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14: She's the governor. Her siblings want to sell. Now, is that greed or is that, hey, this is the valuation right now. Why are we still maintaining an interest? They are no longer involved with the team because Jeannie Buss fired her two siblings who were, in fact, involved with the team. Her two younger siblings, Joey and Jesse, they were the ones who originally did not want to sell to Mark Walter. They were also the ones who had positions in the front office with the Los Angeles Lakers. So they didn't even want to sell the team to begin with. They ended up, apparently, reportedly, they ended up deciding to be in line with their siblings in the Mark Walter sale. That sale reportedly was really driven by Jeannie Buss. So finally, the younger two finally get on board with the others and say, fine, we'll all sell to Mark Walter. And Jeannie Buss maintains her control under the Mark Walter sale. She uses that control and power to then fire Joey and Jesse from their respective positions in the front office. One of them was the head of basketball operations. So she created an environment. I mean, it's like a TV show, right? It's like Succession. And she created an environment where none of her siblings are involved in the team. She's the only one. And so all of her siblings are now not attached to the team in that way and are thinking, you know what we're going to do? We're going to sell to Iger and Kushner, who I'm sure have been blowing up their phones.
15: Yeah, I mean, you know, Walter's made an extra $2.7 billion. Billion in less than a year.
16: Wisconsin.
15: Now, there's some
16: ESPN
15: rumblings about his financial situation or whatever, and Dodger fans are a little concerned, right? You know, I mean, Chelsea fans overseas are a little concerned. But just sticking with the Lakers here, I mean, he did make an extra $2.7 billion in less than 10 months. Shams Charania was on the Pat McAfee show on, Jeannie Buss just saying, you know what, to her siblings, you're fired.
17: There was a deal that she would be the governor for the next 5 years through 2030. So there's four more years left. Well, you know what happened in the ensuing months after that transaction took place? All of the other five siblings were terminated and fired from their role.
15: All right, so that happens. I'm with the five siblings.
14: She has fired all five of them.
15: If my older brother or one of my younger brothers were to terminate me from the family biz,
14: this is where it gets ugly.
15: This is where it got. You don't
14: like
15: trust
14: actually,
15: me anymore. You don't value my opinion anymore. We're not having Christmas anymore, or Thanksgiving, or Easter. You know what? Here is the basketball middle bird right there. And now it's game on. And now this is where we are. And I'm telling you, this is one of those movies where everybody, not literally Miss Wilson, ends up dead. Because I don't see how everybody wins in this situation.
14: This feels like to me, and I feel like these situations with these families that end up in these disputes, in these types of disputes. I feel like this is often the case. This feels like, to me, this is more about power than about money. So it's very easy to look at people who are wealthy and when they're talking about selling something and say, oh, well, they're greedy or whatever. It doesn't seem like that to me. It seems like this is about power. Jeannie Buss put herself in a position where she felt like she had the ultimate power. She uses that power to get rid of all of her siblings. And now her siblings have obviously banded together and they're trying to yield their own power to sell the trust's portion of the team. And she's a co-trustee, so her lawyers are saying, hey, you can't do that without her approval. There will be lawsuits. And I will tell you, there is a winner in this whole equation, and that's billable hours. Because damn, is it good to be a lawyer right now around this situation.
15: Everybody listening that's not a lawyer just threw up on the, right on their steering wheels, on their boots.
14: Man.
15: I mean, yeah.
14: Listen, everyone hates a lawyer until they need one. The lawyers didn't create this situation. The family created this situation. The lawyers have to clean it up, and they're going to make a hell of a lot of money doing it in the process.
15: I could not care less. I guess in the movie where everybody does not literally end up dead, I guess the lawyers are the only ones standing. Bottom line is this. This is a blue blood franchise, not just in America, but globally, that has just sold not once, but twice in less than 12 months. Mm-hmm. It is remarkable. It is hypnotic.
14: Don't you think that maybe we should also be questioning a little bit, though, the NBA's approval of the sale to Mark Walter, if you consider, I don't know what was known, maybe Jeannie Buss wanting to sell it to Mark Walter. She couldn't have possibly thought it was going to be flipped within a year if she sold it to him. But should those parties have all kind of known if they knew
15: that's a tax bracket that I'm not involved in.
14: Because there's a lot of investigations into him, is my point.
15: I understand it. Yeah, federal investigations. Yeah, I get it. I understand. You know, and
14: he had used, reportedly, didn't he use money from a Saudi fund, I believe, to fund his purchase of the team? That's, I think, all part of this, correct?
15: You said it, not me. And
14: listen, this is just as I understand the situation, and all of that seems like something that maybe isn't solid situation in the world for the long term here. And we don't want these sorts of teams flipping in here.
15: The one of the most iconic brands in sports is in a big old family just spitfire. I mean, and again, when this stuff happens with families that have money, it typically does not end up well for any of them. And now, Laker fans, man, buckle your seatbelts because you're going for a ride, because yeah, Lord knows what the hell's going to happen with, again, one of the biggest brands, not just in America, but globally. That's what's happening right now.
14: Here's what I will tell you. This situation makes me sad for Jerry Buss and his memory, because there's no chance Jerry Buss wanted his children in this fight. And he probably set up the trust in order to try to prevent this exact situation. And this exact situation ends up happening many years later. Coming up next here.
15: You think they're in probate?
14: Not anymore. No, I think we are far, far down the road with all of that. But that probably was not a pretty. I think that they had an estate. I don't think that they just went straight through probate. But I'm sure that that whole splitting of his estate was not a beautiful process either. Coming up next year on Amber and Ian. ESPN Radio 2-A-Days takes us to Miami, Florida. What should we expect from the Miami Dolphins? We'll find something good to talk about right here on ESPN Radio.
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28: 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The Miami Dolphins.
29: I'm Marcel Louis-Jacques covering the Dolphins and success in 2026 won't really be determined by wins or losses, but rather by week-over-week progress for the youngest team in the NFL. The Dolphins will eat an NFL record $180 million in dead cap this season, but they also drafted a league-high 13 rookies in this year's draft. So while the wins may be few and far between, there's plenty of exciting things to watch on either side of the ball, like the development of Caden Proctor, Caleb Douglas, Chris Johnson, and Jacob Rodriguez. And then, of course, there's quarterback Malik Willis, who was the only free agent to sign a multi-year deal with the Dolphins this offseason. How he develops as both a leader and a quarterback will impact exactly what the Dolphins' trajectory is for the near future.
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14: We are in the midst of our ESPN Radio Two-A-Days here on Amber and Ian. The Miami Dolphins are on the clock right now, Ian, on DraftKings. The Miami Dolphins, odds of winning a game this season, plus 150. The Miami Dolphins, odds of winning 5 games this season, plus 30,000.
15: They ain't no shot they reach 5.
14: Ye of little faith, DraftKings. So let's stick with the Dolphins conversation. Let's head to Miami. That's where we find my friend Leroy Horde. You can hear Leroy on WQAM down there in Miami. Of course, 10-year NFL vet, kind enough to hop on. And Leroy, it's good to talk to you, old friend. Give America something good to watch with the Dolphins this season, not named Malik Willis. Go.
30: So here's the thing. They have a lot of young talent. And I think a lot of times we discredit it because we don't know. But we've watched, you know, over the last couple of weeks, a lot of young guys really step up. You got Caleb Douglas. You got Chris Bell coming back. You have a bunch of guys on defense.

0: And the problem is that we haven't seen them play football yet. So the question is how good are they really going to be? The offense had some success this past weekend, but guess what? They were playing, half the guys they play won't even be on the Atlanta, won't even be on the team. So how we feel about that? You know, there's just a lot of questions. And I think when you have young talent, that's kind of the place everybody goes is that, oh, they're too young, they can't win. But I've seen crazier things because when you mix a young team with a young coach or a new coach, they're not setting their ways yet. And a new coach could come in and set the tone, and these young men go out and play, and you get shocked. The problem is that everybody else has 200 and plus 80 million to spend on a team, and the Dolphins have on their roster about 100 plus. And so that in itself will eventually catch up to them. But what I've seen so far is a lot of promise. The offensive line with Proctor on the left side and moving Sabaya Nye over to the right in his natural position. I have begged and pleaded for the last year trying to explain to people how difficult it is for an offensive lineman to switch sides of the ball. And for some reason, they don't get it. They just think that Sabaya Nye just woke up this year. So we'll see. I'm as interested as anybody because I think the fact that nobody knows what this team is going to be means that nobody has any faith in them.
1: Leroy, I remember, you know, that when the Cowboys kicked Larry Allen inside a guard, just ended up in Canton, the late, great Larry Allen. I'm not comparing. I'm giving it as an example. I want to be clear here. But I think moving Proctor, you know, out of Alabama from tackle into guard is a brilliant move. But having said all of that, I do love the draft, man. I mean, you know, Jacob Rodriguez out of Texas Tech was one of my favorite players, along with Kyle Lewis. I think Kyle Lewis was a steal. I can't believe he lasted till the fourth round, the linebacker out of Pittsburgh. The Texas guys and Trey Moore and Michael Taft at safety. Overall, I think the Dolphins had a hell of a draft. But to your point, they're young. So, what are realistic expectations? No BS when it comes to this Dolphins team. Not toward the future, because that's what they're building for with a new head coach, a new GM. But what are realistic expectations?
0: I would say expect if you get anything out of this year, get the process, them being where they're supposed to be, them running good offense without timeouts early in the game because they're not organized, defensively, everybody trying to be where they're supposed to be. And then if they lose, okay, if they lose a lot of games, make it be because of talent and not because of boneheaded mistake. And if they can accomplish that, then you can evaluate where your team is and move on from that. But if they're not organized and nobody knows what to do, it's going to be hard to evaluate the talent that you have. So as I watch every game, as I watch each game from week to week, I'm going to look at, okay, is this a physical thing or a mental thing? And if you can make all your mistakes during the course of the year physical, then I think they have a good building block to move forward in the next few years or the next couple of years. But like I said, I remember being a rookie, and I got to tell you, it was frightening. It was frightening, and it's a little bit easier at running back, but there's a couple of things you got to do as a running back that I never had to do in college. And, you know, eventually it gets overwhelming at times. You're tired. These guys have never played football this long. So I'm wondering at what point of the season do they just look exhausted?
2: Yeah.
1: Week 14.
2: I mean, it is normally what happens to rooks, absolutely. At least they have that guy there in the backfield at your old position who is definitely not a rookie. I think we all can believe in him. Leroy, one more for you because we're up against it, but you're down there. You're hearing a lot more of Jeff Hafley than I've even had the opportunity to. But when I have heard him, it sounds like to me he's trying to be the opposite of Mike McDaniel. Have you gotten that impression? This is the opposite of Mike McDaniel era?
0: I don't think it's very hard to be opposite of Mike McDaniel. Like, he's a unique character in itself. And the thing is that You have to go in, the closer you can be, and this is with anything you do in life, the closer you can be to who you are, the better chance you have of having success. If you have to be somebody you're not, you're going to struggle because eventually the true you is going to come out. So I appreciate listening to him, have him talk. Some of the things he says, it seems like it's genuine. It seems like that's who he is and that's who what he's about. And I think that's the part that just, if you're a fan, it's not Mike McDaniel, so it's great.

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1: Leave my chicken wings alone, Amber.
2: Never. Thanks, Leroy. Leroy and I used to work at the same station down when 790 The Ticket obviously existed in Miami. We worked together for many years, and we'd have these station events out places, you know, and he would order chicken wings and fries and stuff, and I would steal them off his plate.
3: I respect that. You put a chicken wing in front of me, and I'll fight you for the last one. 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
2: I would pull the move where I would, you know, I would order a salad because I'm always watching my girlish figure, and then I would just eat his chicken wings because they didn't count.
3: So
2: Leroy would be like, didn't what the count? Hell? Yeah, the calories don't
3: count.
2: You're
3: like,
2: the
3: person that goes to the fast food restaurant, orders, you know, the biggie size, and then gets a Diet Coke.
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3: there
2: next year. How much do preseason rankings sway the college football committee? We'll talk about it on ESPN Radio.
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0: Tom Shirani reporting the Buss family reiterated their intention to sell their remaining shares in the Lakers, saying in a statement, five of the six members of the Buss Trust are, quote, united in the decision. Co-founder of ESPN, Bill Rasmussen, has passed away at 93 years old. He launched ESPN in 1979 as the world's first 24-hour TV network. NFL news, Giants signing former Steelers running back Najee Harris to a one-year deal. They also released receiver Juju Smith-Schuster. Veteran linebacker Von Miller recently signing with the Cowboys. He's won two Super Bowls in his career with the Rams and Broncos. Super Bowl MVP with Denver. Miller on bringing that previous success to Dallas.
1: I mean, it's all different. It's all different. And, you know, I feel like the things that I've learned over time is, you know, how to build great teams. That goes with, you know, my want to be, you know, a GM or front office personnel, team president. It's things that go into building great teams. And for me, that's all I want to do. I just want to help everybody around me be the best possible coach, player, athletic trainer possible.
0: Von Miller is entering his 15th NFL season. In the WNBA, the Fever lead the tempo 72-67 late third quarter in Toronto. You can watch the game on ESPN. Kelsey Mitchell with 20 points. Caitlin Clark has 18 points, 6 assists. In baseball, the Yankees and Orioles are tied at 1 in the 7th at Baltimore. The Marlins lead the Phillies 3-1 in the 6th.
2: Hey, it's resident Super Bowl champ Chris Kennedy coming up Wednesday. The Buffalo Bills and Josh Allen are still searching for a Super Bowl appearance. I'll tell you if they finally break through this season. 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
3: The AP has released their top 25. They have those Ohio State Buckeyes ranked number one, as loaded as any team in the country.
4: You have 9 Southeastern Conference teams that are ranked in the top 25. There are a combined 0 first place votes, not one.
5: I think the committee reads these rankings and kind of just gives a pass, even though they don't have to make any decisions until late October or early November.
6: Spend my dollar, park and holler, need the mountain moon.
7: The AP preseason top 25 came out. Everyone freaked out about the rankings, as we do, Ian Fitzsimmons, when we're talking preseason college football polls. You're listening to Amber and Ian. We're presented to you by Progressive Insurance. Well, why in part is because you have the inevitable fan bases that feel disrespected. Today, all over my television set was people complaining about Indiana. Our very own Courtney Cronin was one of them. She was on First Take today, hosting First Take, and she was saying what an injustice it was, fighting with Paul Feinbaum about where Indiana should be ranked in this preseason poll.
8: It's a preseason poll.
7: It is funny when you think about where Indiana football fans were 2 years ago versus now when they're upset about being 6th in the country.
8: One, I told you last night, I don't doubt Cignetti. You know, I'd put him right now, pencil Indiana into the college football playoff semifinal, minimum, because he's that good, and they're restocking right now. No, nobody has more wins. Let this sink in, folks. This is a fact. Nobody has more wins in big boy college football than Indiana the last 2 years, 27-2. So
7: right, but it's not the same team as the last 2 years.
8: I get it.
7: I mean, they've lost some pieces. I
8: get it. I don't care.
7: They're reloading. Of course, they lose a Heisman Trophy winner. They lose their top two receivers. They lose their 2,000-yard rushers.
8: Get it.
7: It's not
8: reloading.
7: The same team.
8: Reloading.
7: Well, that's
8: reloading.
7: Fine, but until you see some of those pieces, I don't think it's insane that the AP would say, hey, I'm not sure you're a top five in the preseason.
8: Ohio State. Hey, Ohio State, we haven't seen a lot of these guys. They're number one in the country. They lost half their damn roster to the NFL last year of their starters, and here they are at number one. Why is there a difference? The logo on the helmet.
7: Really? You think that that's why?
8: Absolutely.
7: So you think the talent level as it currently sits at Indiana is equal to the talent level as we know it right now at Ohio State?
8: I think they're right there. Absolutely.
7: Really?
8: I'm not doubting. Why would I lie to you? I mean, I'm not doubting Sig at all.
7: But it's not about Sig. The fact that they're 6th in the country, I think, is a nod to Sig. I mean, they're a top 10 team.
8: Yeah, and look,
7: nobody's a top 10 team if you don't believe in the coaching.
8: I don't care about preseason rankings. I really don't. I told you this last week. I told you this last night.

0: right, and I'll say it again now, preseason rankings are useless.
1: Is it disrespectful to Mario Cristobal that he's number 7?
0: No.
1: Because no one's made that argument. But everyone's all up in arms about Sig being number 6. And I think that's interesting because other team was just in the national championship as well.
0: And they lost to SMU and Louisville. The other squad went undefeated. So that there's your difference.
1: But both of them ended up in the same damn place.
0: They did. But one had 2 losses. One didn't. You know, and that is the only difference that I can give you. But again, Mario Cristobal and Cignetti and anybody else who feels, and Kalen DeBoer, you know, and his squad at Alabama, anybody who feels that the preseason rankings by the AP or the SID/GA poll, you know, that came out with the USA Today, the coaches poll, you have your chance to prove everybody wrong.
1: But do you? And here's the...
0: Well, hell yeah, you do.
1: This is why it's an important conversation. Because theoretically, yes. But what impact do the preseason polls have on the actual college football committee? Rick Neuheisel thinks that they have an impact. Here was the college football head coach when he was on College Sports on Sirius XM.
2: I think that they impact what the committee does too much. I think the committee reads these teams, reads these rankings, and kind of just gives a pass as to those should be the teams that we're watching, even though they don't have to make any decisions until late October or early November. I just think they show up the same, especially for like a team like Notre Dame, who's going to be basically a double-digit favorite in every game until November. Eli Drinkwitz brought this up a year ago when I was talking to him. We get put into a league with all these preseason, you know, hype machines. We don't get that kind of hype. And so that's why this was tied into why he wanted automatic qualifiers rather than hype as to the reason why you get into a college football playoff, right? And so I kind of agree with him. I think there are teams out there that sometimes get the short end of the stick because they weren't considered amongst the blue bloods at the season's beginning.
0: Rick and I have had this discussion several times over a dinner and just at random media days. And I could not disagree more. I've served on the mock committee not once but twice. And when you walk in there, it's drilled into your skull. There aren't any rankings until our rankings. You have all the tape, all the film. You can go and ask them, all right, give me fourth quarter on the plus 40-yard line, their third down and fourth down conversion rate to close out a game. That's a winning team ending a game on a knee, genuflect formation. That's the data that these guys have. And also the eyeball test, watching the game. So The Athletic has done studies on this, you know, where how much do preseason rankings really impact the college football playoff committee's opinion, whether it's the first rankings or the last. And I'll give you this, Amber. We talked about this last night. How many teams from last year's, let's go back to last year, in the preseason AP poll, finished in the top 25 of the college football playoff rankings? 13.
1: You told me. Okay.
0: 13 of 25. Nearly half the damn preseason poll and the AP and coaches poll did not finish in the top 25. So how are the rankings being impacted? 7 of the top 15 weren't ranked in the final rankings.
1: I guess if I'm playing devil's advocate here and I'm taking the Rick Neuheisel side of this, he would say that there are teams certainly that lose their way out of the conversation. I think he's referencing the committee being swayed by the teams that are very squarely in the conversation. Because obviously, when teams start dropping multiple games and teams are dropping games to unranked teams and we're talking all that sort of stuff, then fine. That's an easy decision. That's not part of the equation. But if you're talking the difference between Ohio State and
0: Notre
1: Texas,
0: Dame and Miami,
1: it comes down to the end of the season. Or Notre Dame and Miami, obviously. Yes,
0: Miami
1: that sort
0: won
1: of decision.
0: You know, Texas A&M and Notre Dame. Texas A&M won the game.
1: So well, in the end, the head-to-head mattered, yeah. But don't forget where Notre Dame was ranked right up until D-Day when all of a sudden the committee said, okay, now we're going to take into account the head-to-head. And then Notre Dame just falls, and they fall out of the playoffs after being in the postseason the entire time.
0: And that's part of not being in a conference can punish you. And that's what Kurt Cignetti was talking about earlier this week, or last

0: week, late last week. You know, hey, you're not in a conference when Indiana dropped Notre Dame and everyone's ripping Indiana. Sig goes, hey, we'll play Indiana. Notre Dame. I want to play Notre Dame. But they're not in a conference like we are. They're not playing, you know, conference games that mean a hell of a lot more. I'll play Notre Dame. 2-for-1. You're coming to our place twice. We'll go to your place once. That's the punishment for not being in a conference. So I respect the heck out of that. Hell, in the last 17 of 18 years, Amber, a team in the top 10 has finished unranked. 5 of the last 7 years, 3 of the preseason top 10s have finished in the college football playoff rankings unranked. So you tell me, how is that impacting the college football playoff committee's decisions when it comes to preseason rankings and how it impacts them mentally going in when 5 of the last 7 years, 3 of the top 10 in the preseason AP and coaches polls have finished the college football playoff rankings out of the picture?
1: Well,
0: not
1: again,
0: even in the top 25.
1: I think when it comes to those teams, then yeah, it's not close and it doesn't. I think the impact is the teams that are close and where they end up even being seated for the ones that are in. I think that's the argument, is that they're impacted because of the hype around these programs and the respect that they're given, whether it's deserved or not.
0: Yeah,
1: how can you possibly, if you're a committee member, completely tune out the noise? We're all going into this season with preconceived notions.
0: Well, as an attorney,
1: who we think is going to be the best.
0: You've read everything. As an attorney, how do you go into a case without a preconceived notion?
1: Well, you don't as an attorney.
0: As an analyst with the college football playoff committee. You're going in without any preconceived notion. That's your job. As an attorney, that's your job. As a member of the committee, that's your job.
1: I think, well, that it, and maybe so. And we can give them, I guess, the benefit of the doubt that they do it. I think it would be very hard. Like, for example, if you were on the committee, you're very high on Oklahoma this year. And so it would be hard then, because you're going into the season, you're thinking Oklahoma's very good. And so if Oklahoma starts proving you right, then that's an impact. If they're proving you wrong, that's an impact. I mean, we all have those preconceived notions about all of these teams. And certainly the preseason polls, I guess, feed into that noise, and maybe that's the concern around them. At the end of the day, they mean nothing, but
0: nada.
1: They do get a lot of attention.
0: We all love it. We all love debating it, and it gives us a lot of fodder, you know, because we have one more Saturday.
1: And we pay attention to it during the beginning of the season, that's for sure.
0: One more Saturday, and then it's here. It's coming up. It's right around the corner. It's what, 11 days away, man, or 10 days away. It's a glorious time of year, but to me, I disagree with Coach, and he and I have had this conversation before many a time, as a matter of fact. I don't think that any preseason rankings have any impact on what the College Football Playoff Committee does.
1: Coming up next here on Amber and Ian, an MVP candidate went yard again tonight. Is he the most electrifying player in the game? We will discuss right here on ESPN Radio.
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5: That courtesy of Cubbies Radio Network, that Pete Crow Armstrong guy, he's pretty good. He's taking the baseball world by storm. He might even be taking the MVP this season straight out of the hands of Shohei Ohtani. 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Shohei did seem like, Ian, he was on pace for a fifth MVP in 6 years. And then he stopped pitching at the beginning of July.
6: And then the knee, yeah.
5: And the knee and everything else, right? And if he's not pitching, if he's not the dual threat, and you have this other guy over here quite literally doing it all, not doing that, but doing it all otherwise, because Pete Crow Armstrong is known as a player who can do it all. He's among the league leaders in OPS, stolen bases, outs above average. He gets it done at the plate, on bases, in center field. I mean, he does it everywhere, and he's electric.
6: He is right now, to me, the most electrifying player in baseball. More so than Shohei Ohtani. What he does in the outfield is he's the best defensive player in the game. I mean, I put him at first base. He's scooping everything like ice cream. I mean, I don't care where you put him. Put him at shortstop. He's turning two like it's nothing. And then when it comes to at the plate, you know, he's hitting, what, around 285? You know, he made history this last night with a leadoff home run and a walk-off home run. He's now, again, back-to-back 30-30 clubs in 30 stolen bases, 30 bombs. He's what more do you want him to do? I mean, he's tied for the league lead in triples. He hits doubles. You name it. You want him to spray it to left, spray it to right. He does it all. PCA right now for my beloved Chicago Cubs are he to me, and this is without bias. I mean this, and you guys know I don't brag about my Cubs on air a lot. And let's be honest, in recent history, we haven't had a lot of reason to brag about the Cubbies a lot. This is the 10-year anniversary of that remarkable World Series run where they're down 3-1 for people who don't remember, and they won Game 5, Game 6, and then Game 7 against the Tribe in 10 innings to get it done. Timing is perfect for everything, and PCA, to me, is the most electrifying player in baseball. And, man, if I wasn't saving all my money right now for the start of college football season, which starts next weekend, I would go ahead and hammer down on him to win the MVP of the NL.
5: That's
6: over
5: wild.
6: Shohei.
5: if he's able to dethrone Shohei Ohtani. But you're absolutely right. He might. You mentioned it. The first player since 2010 to hit a leadoff homer and a walk-off blast in the same game. He is 24 years old. He's had a 100-point increase in his on-base percentage from last season. He's become a very disciplined hitter. He is very, very good.
7: I watch him in the outfield. Like, people don't people don't factor that in for some reason. They all look at offense, you know, and that, maybe that's the society we live in today. Unless you're, you know, Aaron Donald and the Rams and you know, and that guy named, you know, Garrett just kind of brought over, you know, just kind of happens to be able to get after the quarterback. And Trent McDuffie, right? The Rams believe in a little thing called defense. So do the Seahawks, the champs. When it comes to baseball, everyone just looks at home runs. How many home runs do you have? Pitching. What's your ERA and strikeouts? Right? Not did you get a guy to hit into a double play by pitching away from him? Mm-hmm. You know, or is a guy hitting behind a runner in this day and age? Well, PCA does that kind of stuff. But in the outfield, I mean, he's making diving catches. You know, he's throwing guys out at the plate. I mean, he's crashing into the wall.
5: He's the best defender in the game.
7: Amen. He is. And, oh, by the way, he also does the things that America loves, and that is hitting home runs. He is the rare athlete in this day and age. Don't get Herb Street started on this, because Herbie is a diehard Reds fan. He hates my Cubbies. Herbie, I hope you're listening right now, partner, because, man, PCA's whipping your ass, Kirk. And look, he is an athlete playing baseball. There's not many of them anymore. Okay. This dude is a legit ball player.
5: Hold on. There's not many of them anymore. I feel like now they're more athletic than they used to be.
7: Hell no.
5: Babe Ruth was out there with a cigar and a beer.
7: Hey, that was a different era.
5: The athleticism's a little bit better than back then. What era of baseball were we talking about?
7: Maybe.
5: Well, there was some health during a certain period of baseball.
7: I'm not going to the roid era, but look.
5: Okay, I was going to say that's
7: you know, with the shift and everything, it's all strikeout or home run, strikeout or home run. Now they've modified the shift a bit, but it's still there for to a degree. But it's not like you're hitting behind runners anymore. It's not like
5: I see what you're saying.
7: You have guys that you don't have a lot of dudes snagging bags, man. You used to have Ricky Henderson snagging 50 bags a year. PCA is being celebrated for getting 30.
5: Mm-hmm.
7: He's got speed. He's got athleticism. He's got arm strength. Put that sucker on a football field, and he's a hell of a slot receiver. He's an athlete.
5: I think because it's not as flashy. Now, you do have a pitcher does a split squat every time he strikes the batter out. That's athletic.
7: Is he still doing that, or was that just the first one?
5: Yeah, he did it, and he did it accidentally the other day.
8: Well, he did it. And then and did try to do the ABS, and they ruled against him.
5: Yes, the ABS.
7: Are you astonished? I didn't see that.
5: An unnecessary split squat with the ABS.
8: He did the 10-foot jump off the mound, and then taps his head to challenge the pitch.
7: What's that rook's name for the Mets again? What's his name?
8: Jeffrey Yard.
5: Yeah,
7: I mean, look, if I go yard off of him, I'm telling you, if I'm PCA and I play the Mets, and I yank one, let me tell you, I'm moonwalking to first, and I'm staring at him the entire time.
5: I want more of it.
7: I mean, that's what I mean. Yeah. If you're going to show me up, right, for striking me out, don't throw at me, partner, because I'm moonwalking to first.
5: I want everybody
7: out
5: there doing jumps and whatever. But let's see it all. Eric Hosmer, he won a World Series. He was on the Pat McAfee show. He said PCA is the real deal.
9: He's for sure the most electrifying player in baseball, man. I mean, he's electric on the base paths. Right field line, it's 350 down the lines for the hitters there. So Yankee Stadium's like 307. Tough ballpark to hit there. It gets shorter in the gaps, but that's a big line down there for Wrigley Field. And then also in Chicago, Zito can tell you guys better than anybody, it is freezing till about mid-May. So to hit at Wrigley Field early on in the season is very tough. So I can see PCA riding this out throughout the rest of the year, and man, is it fun to watch. First pitch homer last night, and then the last pitch you saw, walk-off homer, just electrifying.
5: I mean, you did have Alvarez chasing a triple crown. You have Mizorowski, obviously. Like, there are other very electric players outside of PCA and Shohei Ohtani right now in baseball.
7: Yeah, look, the Miz is awesome to watch, but you see him once every 5 days.
5: Oh, yeah, that's the problem.
7: You see PCA every day. Sorry. I mean, I'm this is not me being a Cubs fan. This is legit. PCA is must watch. And right now, if you were going to wager, and I'm not, because I got to save my bank account for college football coming up next weekend. Yeah, I said college football next weekend with some damn good games, by the way. But man, if I could, but I'm gonna be disciplined, I'd go ahead and bet PCA to win the MVP in the NL.
5: Really? You feel like it's already over? I think Shohei's still the favorite, right?
7: No, actually, PCA's minus 115. Shohei's minus 105.
5: Yep. Oh, well, then you can't bet it because now the odds aren't. It's not as good anymore. You see, this is what you needed to do.
7: I'm all about value.
5: Coming up next here on Amber and Ian, Roger Goodell said something that has Ian's blood boiling. We'll discuss on ESPN Radio.
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23: I'm John Ryder. The Buss family reiterated their intention to sell the remaining shares of the Lakers, saying in a statement, five of the six members of the Buss Trust are, quote, united in the decision, reports ESPN's Shams Charania. Seahawks still planning on signing cornerback Terrion Arnold, but they're working through the timing, reports the NFL Network's Ian Rappaport and Mike Garofalo. Arnold's facing several felony charges. Commanders head coach Dan Quinn says that quarterback Jaden Daniels is progressing well in camp.
0: He's thrown like an incredible training camp. His accuracy, his command of it, a new system, you wouldn't feel like that for him. But I've been like certainly impressed by what I've seen so far by him.
23: And Washington season opener is at Philadelphia on September 13th, Sunday. NFL Commissioner Roger Goodell told a German media outlet that the league will eventually have a team permanently based outside the U.S. One final already from baseball in Pittsburgh. The Pirates down the Tigers 4-1 behind Braxton Ashford, who's now 13-5, allowed one run, didn't walk anybody over eight innings. In progress, eighth inning in Baltimore, the Yankees lead the Orioles 3-1. Trent Grisham with his 17th home run and a two-run single. Phillies have come back, now lead the Marlins 5-3 in the seventh. Philadelphia with a four-run sixth. They're going for their fifth straight win. Guardians pounding the Giants 8-1 in the eighth. Big night for Joe Adell. Three-run homer is 19th. He has three hits. He's drove in six. Cardinals lead the Reds 3-0 in the ninth. Kyle Leahy and three relievers working on the combined shutout. The Red Sox.
1: Hey, it's your resident Super Bowl champ, Chris Candy. Coming on Wednesday, Ben Johnson is setting a high expectation for the Bears this season, but will they be able to live up to the hype? It's Unsportsmanlike, 6 a.m. Eastern, right here on ESPN Radio, ESPN2, and ESPN.

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1: There's a movie theater in your neck of the woods, Ian, this that apparently you can watch Jaws.
2: Not apparently.
1: And you watch it while floating in an inner tube in a pool of water, and Jaws is playing, and then there's divers under you.
2: Scuba
1: that
2: gear.
1: Come and snatch you.
2: Yeah, they grab people by the legs during the most terrifying moments. Why would you volunteer to do this? Adrenaline rush. I'm
1: First
2: in.
1: First of all, the being dragged underwater thing seems unnecessary. I feel like this would already be a scary experience if you were just floating in a dark pool of water watching Jaws. I don't even think they would need divers to pull you under. I mean, they could have things brush against your legs without actually pulling you into the water.
2: Now you're going under.
1: As a lawyer, I do not understand how this exists.
0: Now, here's Amber and Ian on ESPN Radio.
1: The liability.
2: That was an old one. That was an old one. That's like 3 months ago.
1: Yeah, that was really old. I actually forgot about that story.
2: Me too.
1: There was a movie theater Oldie showing but a goodie. Jaws with divers.
2: I still need to go there. My kids want to go.
1: Ugh.
2: It's not. Terrible. It's like 3 hours from here, from Dallas, Texas.
1: Still a hike, but less of a hike than it would be for me. You go and you tell me what it's like. You're listening to Amber and Ian. Horrible. We're presented to you by Progressive Insurance at Ian Fitz. ESPN is how you find him. At Amber W Sports is how you find me. Why were you giving me that look?
2: 3 hour drive is a hike?
1: I mean, it's not a 3 minute drive. It's not a 30 minute drive. 3 hours to go see a movie?
2: In possibly shark infested waters?
1: Yeah. Well, diver infested waters that make it seem like there's sharks in the water.
2: I'm in.
1: I'm not driving three hours to see any movie. That's
2: I've driven across this entire country with my daughters. Man, 3 hours, that's a scoop of vanilla, a scoop of chocolate. Let's go.
1: Well, I do have driven across the entire country, but not to see a movie. That seems a little extreme. All right, go. You let us know how it ends up going. What I can tell you is how the NFL is going to go, because it seems very obvious at this point that the NFL is going to have a team internationally at some point. We know that they have made a massive push for the globalization of the game. We know that we have the games in Europe and in Mexico City, and that this is in Australia, and that this has been a big push for the NFL. Well, now Roger Goodell offered even more insight on the globalization of NFL football. He said in a recent interview with a German media outlet, RTL/NTV, quote, "At some point there will be NFL teams outside the USA. I have no doubt that this will happen one day," end quote.
2: All right. So when I saw that this morning, reached out to two coaches, one player, one GM, just to get some variety. Now, the responses I got via text are remarkably long and not in the positive fashion. So, Amber, I'm going to go one coach at a time, then the player, then the GM, and have you react. And phone lines are open at 888-729-3776, 888-SAY-ESPN on your phones.
1: Can I add a little bit more context before
2: Please.
1: We go through these? Because I love these. Goodell went on to say on RTL-NTV that if the NFL has a team permanently located in an international city, that site could potentially host a Super Bowl.
2: That is what really set me off, because that's hundreds of millions of dollars being taken away from a United States city where you have hotel, bars, restaurants, the working people benefiting, waitresses, you know, bartenders, you know, hostesses, cabbies, Uber drivers, you name it, benefiting from the Super Bowl. Yeah, let's take that out of our country and give it to somebody else. How dumb is that? How stupid is that? But yeah, well, let's go ahead and entertain a Super Bowl somewhere else. But anyway, so having said that, that really, really hacks me off. But here's from one coach. You ready, Amber?
1: Yep.
2: Quote, "The travel logistics and wear on your bodies of," quote, and he has everyone in caps, "in the organization flying from the East Coast to the West Coast is terrible and vice versa. 2 day trips take you completely out of your normal routine. Routine and process are critical for NFL players and coaches. I would not want one in Canada or Mexico for the exact same reasons, and why take money away from American cities? Simple things like traveling to the stadium on game day in non-American cities I've experienced takes 2 to 3 times longer due to multiple reasons. Size of streets, lack of police escorts, lack of auxiliary ways to get to the stadium. NFL players are required to be at the stadium 2 hours before a kick. In a non-American city, it is more than 3, which again affects routine and possibly the outcome. Your reaction from that one coach?
1: Yeah, I mean, that makes sense. Nobody, from an athlete perspective, and I understand that's a coach chiming in, and I know you have a player or two as well who chimed into this. What I know from working in this business is that NFL players are the most regimented of the athletes I've ever covered. Everything about an NFL player's life, it's like they're still in
2: regimented
1: school. They're still in grade school. You know, NBA players can go out if they want to, or hockey players can go out. You know, they can do whatever. NFL players, from the second they wake up to the second they go to sleep, when they eat, when they do anything,
2: yep,
1: when they
2: right.
1: have potty breaks, it is damn near all scheduled. That is their lives. And so I can understand for that particular sport, when you're talking those coaches and those athletes, any disruption to that routine would be jarring. Now, if I was going to make a counter-argument here for Roger Goodell, I would imagine the counter-argument would be they'll get used to it. It will become regimented there as well. If there was an actual team, it wouldn't be like visiting London to play a game. It would be the resident team would be in a very different situation, and some of those police escort logistics would probably be quite different.
2: All right. From another coach, quote, people may say, well, they're getting paid a lot of money to play a kid's game, which is accurate. But do you want the quality of the product that you love to be diminished? Do you want your best players to be affected by a 10 to 15 hour to 18 hour flights? Are the organizations going to pay to charter planes where everyone essentially has a business class seat that can recline? This sounds pretty petty, but in the hours that NFL coaches, players, trainers that do to win you a game, you can see how important good travel and hotel rooms are.
1: It makes sense. Bob, Robert, I see you. 888, say ESPN if you want to line up here to chime in on the NFL expanding internationally. Potentially, we will get to your phone calls in just a moment. That makes sense. Obviously, we are talking about coaches, athletes, they're accustomed to a certain level of traveling. And when we're talking about international, that makes even more of a difference.
2: More sense.
1: Yeah,
2: oh.
1: that's even more important
2: even if you're
1: than it ever
2: flying,
1: was before.
2: Imagine how you feel just flying coach, right?
1: Oh, I've done it.
2: These NFL players they need to be like asleep, right? But
1: right.
2: Anyway, here's from a player's perspective on this. Quote, active player. Having been a part of 3 international games, it was one of the worst times I've had ever as far as prep, time changing, getting your body right. This is all about money. There's no fans of teams outside of the U.S. that go to any international games. You're going to see Jim McMahon jerseys to Barry Sanders to Brett Favre at some random games that I've played in, and none of those teams I was playing for. Let's also remember that an NFL practice facility is massive and needs to be top of the line in everything in any city overseas, and they don't have that right now.
1: Right. Well, and that would be maybe prohibitive also of where they could go. That's very difficult to do in a lot of the cities that they are currently having international games in. Where are you building the practice facility? It'd be one of those things where it ends up being on the outside of town. Heck, we do that here, obviously, in some of our cities in this country. They'd figure those sorts of things out. Those are valid arguments. The travel, the time difference, all of that would be very difficult. It wouldn't necessarily be so difficult on the team that's the resident there. Obviously, it would be difficult for them when they do travel to the States, but they would have a decided advantage when they're at home, you would think, and everyone's traveling to them. How do you work out those logistics? Are we about to see a world eventually where there's multiple teams in Europe to try to ease some of that? Now we're just talking about the real globalization of the NFL. It's very interesting.
2: Last one from a GM, and if you want to weigh in on this, Roger Goodell said it is imminent. His words, imminent, that a NFL team will be located outside of the United States.
1: Now, that could mean Toronto.
2: Could. Doesn't sound like it. I think there's a guy that owns the Jacksonville Jaguars that the Jags have been playing in London. I've done two of those games. That would be your number one target. But anyway, this is from one active NFL GM. And then we'll get to your phone calls. Putting an NFL team outside of this country brings the quality of play down more than the average fan would realize and cost our owners even more. More injuries equal more injury settlements. More practice squad promotions means the guy who gets hurt is getting his guaranteed money based on his contract, and now a new person is getting paid on the 53-man roster, plus signing a new practice squad guy. This is something the owners aren't taking into account, plus the tax effect that other countries, you have to, people don't understand this. So if you play in Dallas, there are no state income taxes. You play in California. You go, the Cowboys go play the Rams. A game. Your game check is taxed.
1: Yeah, you're filing a tax return in every state that you've played a game in.
2: Who the hell knows what it is in London or Madrid or Frankfurt, Germany?
1: But in fairness, the NBA has that with Canada, and they do figure out that component. But you're absolutely right. Obviously, there's a complexity there as well.
2: But the injury fact and the practice squad and everything else, from a GM's perspective, I don't think that's something the owners are considering, and I don't know if they give a damn.
1: The injury thing's interesting. I wonder if there's evidence that because we've been having these international games for a minute now, is there evidence that there are more injuries on these teams right around when they play internationally, coming off of those international games? I have no idea. I'm asking the question. I'd be interested to know. 888-ESPN, Bob, Robert, Ronnie, I see you. Be a little bit patient for me. I am going to get to your calls. Anybody else who wants to line up right here on ESPN Radio.
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6: The Rams just acquired the one person who could make Aaron Donald look in the mirror and say, do I look fat? 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They draft a kid who they think is the next guy, Jalen Watson as well. The Rams just added Myles Garrett, a walking bat suit. They threw up the signal.
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0: 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Rolling along here on Amber and Ian, we've been talking about Roger Goodell making it sound inevitable that we are going to have NFL team internationally.
1: I hate every bit of it. And when he mentioned the Super Bowl, possibly, I'm like, oh, hold on a minute. Now, first of all, if you expand to Europe, Canada, Mexico, why would you take that revenue for a sport that is here, homegrown, somewhere else, and deny a U.S. city that income? Two, the Super Bowl to a city is hundreds of millions of dollars. Why in the ever-loving hell would you take that away from a U.S. city and those citizens who are hardworking football fans, probably, that are waiting tables, bussing tables, you know, chefs, greeters, hostesses, you name it, cabbies, you know, hotels, all of it. You're going to take that away from a U.S. city?
0: All of this is about the globalization of the game, because I think the NFL's
1: idea, I don't give a damn,
0: is if we globalize it, we make it more popular internationally. It's America's game right now. Couldn't possibly be more popular, really, in this country. But you do see with what the NFL does, they spent a lot of time, attention, and money trying to grow amongst the female audience. Likewise, they're spending a lot of time, attention, and money trying to grow internationally. And if, in fact, those things end up being successful, then it is more money in everybody's pocket because it's more eyeballs on your sport. And at the end of the day, that is what they're worried about.
1: So you're in favor of a Super Bowl eventually being played outside the continental U.S.?
0: I don't know if I'm in favor of it. No, I think logistically it would be difficult, even just the timing of when it would be. I don't think I'm quite as upset about it as you are, because I feel like there's just an inevitability to it. It's not even that I'm really in favor of it, but I do feel like in 2026, we live in a very globalized world. And I'm not surprised that the NFL is taking this approach. If I was Roger Goodell, it's the same approach I would take. So am I looking at it as an NFL fan? Am I looking at it as a commissioner? I understand why ownership in Roger Goodell has a vested interest in trying to get more eyeballs on this sport and more people invested in this sport across the world. Let's get to some of these phone calls, because these people have been patient and we appreciate you. 888-SAY-ESPN. Let's start with Robert. Robert, I appreciate your patience. You're calling us from Maryland. Go ahead.
2: So let me throw an idea out here. I think if the NFL is serious about putting teams outside the United States, they need to think bigger, not just taking an existing NFL team and moving it overseas. My idea is actually creating an international NFL league. You can start with countries where the NFL already has strong followings, like England, Germany, Mexico, Brazil, Spain, and eventually other countries. Let those countries develop their own teams, their own fan bases, their own players, and their own football culture. And at the end of the season, you have the Super Bowl champion from the United States play the champion of the international league. Call it the International Super Bowl. Now that you're creating something that's bigger than just the NFL game, but being played in another country, you're creating a championship between the best team of America and the best team representing international football.
0: Thanks, Robert, for the call. That's a funny concept, Ian, because we already called the champ the world champ, and then they would actually be a world champ. In his hypo.
1: Just stop. If there was an international league.
0: There are other outside leagues that the NFL is investing very heavily in flag football. It clearly thinks that is something in the future that it's going to need to have a stake in.
1: Because I'm a girl dad, and both my girls, the boys in the neighborhood wouldn't play with them. Mm-hmm. Wanna know why?
0: They were too good?
1: They threw a better ball than they did.
0: Yep.
1: So I'm all for the flag stuff, but man, when it comes to taking a Super Bowl outside the continental U.S. and those hundreds of millions of dollars from hardworking American people, hell no. And then just having a team in Europe, my God, I just read you, if you're just tuning in, I talked to two coaches, a player and a GM today, not talk, text, and their texts were like freaking Tolstoy's Anna Karenina. I mean, it was like volumes as to how this is the dumbest idea for the betterment of the game. Because the product is going to suffer.
0: I never did understand the hype around Tolstoy. Triple H.
1: I'm with you on that. Oh, my God. Thank you. You know how long it took me to read Anna Karenina?
0: AP lit Tolstoy. Get out of here.
1: Like, freaking, it's like, come on. Thicker than the Bible.
0: Ronnie is calling us from Alabama. Hey, Ronnie, thanks for the call. Go ahead.
3: Yeah. This idea about the NFL teams currently in the United States would eventually be traveling all over the world to play a football game is ridiculous. I mean, that wouldn't be even feasible for that to be sustainable. So Robert, I believe the first caller's name was Robert, he had the right idea. If the NFL and Roger Goodell wants the International Football League, let him go over there. There's plenty of billionaires in this country. And one more thing. Most of the world despises the United States. I ain't going to say they despise Americans, but they despise the United States. So screw them and Roger Goodell. Let them go over there and start their own.
1: Hey, Ronnie, let me ask you a question. You put cheese on your grits or no cheese?
3: Sometimes I do, sometimes I don't.
1: I'm with you, buddy. All right, Ronnie. Thank you, man. Appreciate it.
0: Oh, Ronnie sounded like he was calling us from a convertible, but I feel like it might have been a truck with the windows down. Exactly. 888 say ESPN. Dennis is calling us from California. Hey, Dennis, you're up. Go ahead.
4: Sometimes I put cheese on my grits. Sometimes I don't.
1: There you go, Dennis. I'm with you, boss. All depends on the mood in that morning.
4: Exactly. And I agree with you. But what I think they need to, and it's going to sound really bad, and I'm knowing that ahead of time, the MLB model of actually building a farm league. If you want to grow, build the farm league. You can't do it with a professional. That's the issue.
1: They tried that with NFL Europe. And some guys made – Adam Vinatieri is in Canton. You know where he started his career?
0: NFL Europe. That's essentially what – and Dennis, thanks for the call. That's essentially what all of these callers are suggesting. And you're right. It's already been done.
1: Yeah, and for some, and I watched it. I mean, I thought it was entertaining. Our next guest from the Atlanta Falcons started his career, Brian Finneran, Barcelona, if I'm not mistaken. He was an NFL Europe guy.
0: Let's get one more in here. Neil is calling us from Orlando. Hey, Neil, thanks for the call. We're up against it. Go ahead.
5: Yeah, just real quick. Maybe they're watching what TKO is doing with WWE because, I mean, they got WrestleMania scheduled for Saudi Arabia. And, you know, it's all about the money. So if Roger Goodell's watching that model, they're probably trying to do the same thing. Thanks so much.
0: Thanks for the call. Listen, all of these sports are in this era of globalization, Ian. And this is not, and heck, this isn't exclusive to sports. This is the world that we live in. They're going to chase the money. There's a lot of it around the world.
1: Yeah, but again, you can still do what we're doing right now. You can still have 10, 12, a dozen games over in Europe or in Canada or in Mexico.

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1: Gave you two GMs, a player.
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2: Yeah. Coming up next here on Amber and Ian, you just heard him. Wes Durham will be joining us, not Brian Finneram, right here on Amber and Ian.
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19: I'm John Ryder. The Buss family reiterated their intention to sell their remaining shares. The Lakers saying a statement that five of the six members of the Buss Trust are, quote, united in the decision, reports ESPN's Shyam Sharadia. To the baseball scoreboard, we've got a bunch of finals now. The Yankees knock off the Orioles 3-1 at Camden Yards. Trent Grisham with his 17th home run. Also had a two-run single as well in the victory. Guardians blow out the Giants 8-1. Joe Adell with a three-run homer is 19th. He had three hits and drove in six. Cardinals blank the Reds 3-0. Kyle Leahy, the winner, he's now 10-4. Leahy and three relievers combined on the shutout. In

0: Pittsburgh, the Pirates getting solid starting pitching and power.
1: 2-2 pitch. Swing and a deep drive out to right center field. O'Neill Cruz is back in the black and gold, and the Pirates have the lead.
0: Call on 93.7 The Fan. O'Neill Cruz, that two-run shot is 15th. Braxton Ashford goes to 13-5 with a win. Allowed just one run, no walks over 8 innings. Pirates top the Tigers 4-1. The Blue Jays blow out the Rays 10-5 at the Trop. Alejandro Kirk, a two-run homer and an RBI single. In progress in the 8th inning, the Phillies going for a 5th straight win, lead the Marlins 5-4. Red Sox have a 8-4 lead on the Diamondbacks in the 7th at Fenway. Adley Rutschman with his first homer as a member of the Red Sox, his 9th overall. WNBA, the Fever have won 5 straight, 101-95 victory over the Tempo in Toronto.
2: Hey, this is Rich Eisen. Coming up on Wednesday, Super Bowl MVP Cooper Kupp joins us on the program. It's time for the Bears season preview in my 4-down series. 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
5: This is Mark Red Mundy covering the Falcons. The big story is, of course, the quarterback position. Tua Tagovailoa is the new face in Atlanta. They signed him to a one-year, $1.3 million deal after his release from the Dolphins. He is trying to hold off Michael Penix Jr. to win the starting quarterback role. Penix, of course, is still working his way back from ACL surgery last November. He is not yet clear for 11-on-11 team sessions and practice. Until then, it seems like it is Tua's job, and it still might be a few weeks, Penix said, until he's clear. But when he comes back, the competition will begin in earnest, and it'll be interesting to see who wins for week one.
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6: Sounds like Tua's still going to have a few weeks to redeem himself before that competition heats up, and boy, does he maybe need it after that first preseason game. You're listening to Amber and Ian. We are in the midst of our ESPN Radio Two-A-Days. The Atlanta Falcons are on the clock, so let's head to Atlanta. Wes Durham, voice of the Atlanta Falcons, kind enough to hop on with us. And Wes, we appreciate it. Let's start with Kevin Stefanski. He's no stranger to quarterback rooms that are confusing, but he does get a fresh start here in Atlanta. What have you noticed that's different so far about the Kevin Stefanski era?
7: Great to be with you guys, Amber. I think the first thing that probably comes to mind is when Matt Ryan became the president of football and he started looking at coaching guys and he was kind of measuring personnel, knowing he was also going to have to hire a general manager. Kevin Stefanski came to probably the top of the list in many ways, but I think the first one was because of the variety of offensive platforms he's employed. Not long before he became the coach at Cleveland, he, you know, obviously had experiences with Minnesota and other places. And I think Kevin's just got a pretty big catalog, to be honest with you, offensively. Now, in Atlanta this year, you'd be crazy not to use Bijan Robinson as much as possible. He's a top five player at that position. I think Drake London's close to being a top five player at wide receiver. But it's been somewhat bumpy, if you will, because the quarterback situation hasn't been as smooth. Obviously, Michael has not back from the injuries. You heard Mark talk about in the bump. And Tua got off to a balky start the other night against Denver. So, you know, we'll see how the joint practices play out the next 2 days against Indianapolis. And then, you know, how does the last preseason game probably look? Because with the joint practices, I don't know we're going to see many starters on Saturday against the Colts.
8: All right, Wes, you've known me long enough. I'm not going to put a lot of stock into preseason week one.
7: So good.
8: I'm not going to rip the
7: well, no referendum out of you? Is that
8: hell
7: what
8: no.
7: You're saying?
8: Okay, hell good. No. All right. Are you kidding me? I mean, come on, man. You stop. But for people who aren't around the team, as you are, what have you seen? And you're talking to coaches and other players, for that matter, what have you seen from Tua?
7: I think the thing I like about him, and Kevin Stefanski talked, he was asked kind of a generic question in a media session prior to the OTAs, and literally the question was, what do you think is one of the most important qualities you look for in a quarterback? And he said accuracy, right?
8: That's Tua. Well,
7: yeah, and Tua's 68% in his career, and he was almost 68% last year. And for me, from that point on, I've kind of said, well,

0: have to wait for the Penix clear to action, if you will, to get this quarterback competition we've spent a lot of offseason worried about. But for me, if your most important characteristic is accuracy, then Tagovailoa may very well be the fit you're looking for. And I think, back to kind of Amber, what you were talking about, I think the structure fits Tagovailoa. And I'm not trying to demean Miami. I just happen to think this is the best offensive skill set Ian and Amber he's ever played with.
1: No doubt.
0: Given London and Robinson and Kyle Pitts and Austin Hooper's back. And I think it, with Tommy Rees and what they learned in Cleveland together and how they can employ some of the positives to that here in Atlanta, I think it could work. But it's going to be bumpy. You've got a younger team. You've got a team that's old in some spots. You've got, you know, kind of a group in overhaul with a new GM and new president, all those other things. And, oh, by the way, the division looks like it might be, you know, everybody fighting for one spot at the end of the year.
2: Tyreek Hill and Jalen Waddle were certainly not a bad duo there.
0: No.
2: Tua had, but to your point, Wes, when Tua was at his best and leading the NFL in passing yards, it was when those guys were at the height of their game. And so he has got weapons once again in Atlanta. And when Tua has weapons, he can normally get the ball to them because that is his thing. Wes Durham, voice of the Atlanta Falcons, joining us here on Amber and Ian. You've obviously been out there at camp, Wes. Mm-hmm. Who has been surprising you that maybe is flying under the radar?
0: Well, I think locally, nobody is surprised this guy has had the camp he's had because they saw so much of him at Georgia. But Zachariah Brancher, they took in the third round, is going to be really good. I mean, he's one of those guys he can get into the phone booth and out and change, put the cape on, if you will. I mean, his speed is one thing, but his football acumen and knows how to get open. And I think running a route and knowing how to get open can be different, Amber. He knows how to get open. He knows how to run the route, but he also knows where to go to get open. And he's in one-on-ones against guys who have been to Pro Bowls and, you know, other accomplishments in their careers. He's been pretty good. So I'm excited to see Zachariah Branch. The guy that probably is going to pick up a little steam here as the preseason unfolds for me is Kendall Daniels. I don't expect to see Divine Diablo or Christian Harris on Saturday against the Colts. And I'm not sure how much we're going to see Kendall Daniels, who played really, really well the other day in his first ever NFL preseason game. And I like Daniels. I think he and Harold Perkins were smart draft picks by Ian Cunningham. But Daniels is the kid defensively. And anybody offensively I think any list of surprises would start with Zachariah Branch for sure.
1: Yeah, Kendall Daniels, for people don't know, inside back right Oklahoma, could be a steal in the fourth round. And Zachariah Branch, look, when you're the first All-American true freshman at USC before you transfer to Georgia, let that sink in, folks. The first ever true freshman at USC to be at a first-team All-American. Not OJ. not going down the list of guys, right?
0: You're going to run off the Chris Schenkel list of great Trojan players here for me? Is that what you're going to do? Great. Amber and I are very excited.
2: You only got one name
1: That dude is a bad man, man, in Zachariah Branch. Look, as far as that defense goes, though, man, start up front. What do they have either on the O-line and the D-line?
0: Well, the first thing you have to know about where they are defensively is that Jeff Ulbrich's back as a coordinator, but they've also sustained some losses now. I mean, the Jalen Walker injury in camp has not been good. The number one pick, top pick in the first round out of the two a year ago, the second pick of the first round out of those two has now been suspended 8 games in James Pierce. So that is, just so you're counting at home, that is right at, 16 sacks from a year ago. So you got to go.
1: Don't make me do math, Wes.
0: Well, it is. It's 10 for one guy and 6.5 for the other guy. So 5.5 for the other guy. So it is basically 16 sacks, 10.5 and 5.5. And now you don't have those guys. You don't have Walker all year, and you don't have Pierce for the first 8 weeks. So the number one on the punch list is, can you find some pass rush? And I think, you know, that's why they signed Za'Darius Smith today. I think they're looking for anybody who they think can come in, and he played for Kevin in Cleveland. He's got an idea what his toolbox is, and I think they're going to lean heavily on somebody like Ojulari, who was a former second-round pick. They're going to look hard at Ebukam, who played in Indianapolis a year ago, who's a 10th-year guy who's got some acumen to him. They need somebody to provide pressure on the quarterback. Up front, they made a trade. They brought Mason Smith over here from Jacksonville for Aurora Rose, a straight-up player-for-player deal, which you don't see much.

0: of. And he's played sparingly in his career, but he's got great size and has shown really kind of a point of attack thing in training camp. I think they're pretty interested in.
1: You need that run defense to dramatically improve as well. Oh, before we get you out of here, Wes, what is the expectation for the season that would mean that Kevin Stefanski's first year at the helm is a successful one?
0: Well, they've been waiting to go to the playoffs since the year after they lost the Super Bowl. I mean, it's that simple. Atlanta has this. If they don't go this year, that'd be 10. And they've been, it's been 9 years without a super, without a playoff bid. Last year, they stacked 4 wins at the end of the year to clean up what was kind of a bit of a mess in the middle of the season, Amber. If they get to the playoffs, I think that'll be successful. The thing that is interesting about this season, and I've been blessed to do this since 2004 for the Falcons, there is a lot more unknown right now about this football team than known, and there's only 2 preseason games left. So they're actually going to open the season with a lot of kind of unanswered questions, I think, at least for their fan base and maybe for the folks that watch these games analytically.
1: It's definitely a new day there in Atlanta. That might be a good thing, though, for the Falcons fan. Wes Durham, voice of the Atlanta Falcons. Thanks, Wes. We appreciate it.
0: Amber, great to be with you. Ian.
2: Always
0: a unique experience. And I'm real sorry. Hey, by the way, Ian, let me say this. I'm real sorry Brian Finneran couldn't be a part of the program for you.
2: Hey, Wes, you sexy SOB, I love you.
0: Take care.
1: See ya. Coming up next year on Amber and Ian. Being an NFL player is a funny fallback plan for another career, but that's exactly what is happening, it appears, to one potential NFL rookie. We'll talk about it right here on ESPN Radio.
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3: Beginning of that song reminds me of Tupac and this beat. Tupac Shakur's alleged killer is on trial right now.
4: How did you not?
3: For his murder.
4: How did you not know that?
3: This 30 been, years later.
4: It's been in the news for eight
3: man,
4: months.
3: I've been living under a rock. I had a girlfriend texting me about it right before the show started. A girl that I've been friends with since we were wee little things in middle
4: that
3: school.
4: Amazes
3: listening
4: me.
3: To Tupac together.
4: I'm not the one who's up on pop culture. And you are.
3: Well,
4: that's
3: not being up on pop culture.
4: Tupac?
3: Tupac's not current pop culture, Ian.
4: Tupac is current pop culture.
3: None of our associate producers
4: His murder has been talked about for 6 months in pop culture that it's finally going to trial.
3: Oh, you're saying the trial is part of pop culture?
4: Yes.
3: Maybe. I don't know.
4: USA Today, TMZ.
3: Was murdered in 1996. I don't know, but
4: it is everywhere. It's USA Today. It's TMZ. It's not. You CNN. I mean, you name it. It's everywhere.
3: All right. If you say so. I did not know Las
4: if
3: Vegas
4: I knew
3: trial
4: about it,
3: right
4: it
3: now.
4: Has
3: Dwayne
4: to be everywhere.
3: Keefe D. Davis. He is charged with orchestrating the 1996 drive-by shooting that killed Tupac Shakur. He is the only one who is still alive that was riding around in the Cadillac, I believe it was, that where the alleged shots came
4: in
3: out
4: Vegas.
3: Of into Tupac Shakur's car with him and Suge Knight at the time in Las Vegas. A very sad day in the life of a young Amber Wilson. Tupac Shakur is the greatest rapper of all time. Don't at me. It's really weird to think that he'd be, I guess, in his 60s now. This guy on trial for him is 63 years old.
4: Yeah.
3: And so Tupac, and
4: whatever
3: I always wonder.
4: Dre is, you know, as a great scene.
3: Well, yes.
4: It's straight out of Compton where Dre comes out and is ripping the hell out of Suge Knight and everyone else out there going, I got Pac grinding in here. Right? Yeah. I mean, look, but I can't believe it. You didn't know that Pac's alleged killer is finally on trial.
3: He's pleaded not guilty.
4: He's been in the news for 6 months.
3: So we will see. He has written a book about it, but he's pled not guilty. So he apparently got himself in a little hot water with all the talking he's been doing.
4: Yeah.
3: I guess he didn't think that mattered and that getting away with it allegedly.
4: There's no statute of limitations on murder, Oss.
3: So we'll end up seeing what happens there. It is funny to think if Tupac was in his 60s now, would he be, you mentioned Dre or Snoop Dogg or Ice Cube, these rappers that went from straight up gangster rappers, straight up gangsters back in my day, to now they're lovable family guys. They're all lovable. They're acting in movies. I feel like Tupac probably would have done the exact same thing.
4: 1,000,000%.
3: Because he was the one who was a really actually trained actor. He was the trained artist, so he probably would have really gone full
4: Let's be honest, lovable. He was Snoop before Snoop.
3: Well, he was. Well, they were all in the same.
4: But he,
3: he was on the scene before Snoop.
4: Yeah, but he was about a year ahead.
3: He was older than Snoop. Yeah, and then he went. He had a whole career before he went to Death Row, and obviously Death Row is what discovered Snoop Dogg. All right, let's stop talking about '90s rap before everybody.
4: How you didn't know that?
3: Of 40 is incredibly confused.
4: Tupac's killer was our alleged killer.
3: Alleged
4: on trial.
3: But I will say this is the dude that everyone has been saying may have orchestrated this thing for decades. So that's the name that's been floated around.
4: So the Cincinnati Bengals have a rookie cornerback.
3: Yeah. So now on to that story. Yeah. So there's a rookie corner. I don't even know how to transition. Speaking of actors, because Tupac was an actor. There you go. There is a rookie cornerback on the Cincinnati Bengals who has decided that the NFL will be his fallback career. Acting is going to be his main thing. He has left training camp to go pursue an acting job, Ian Fitzsimmons.
4: Yeah, and Zach Taylor, head coach of the Bengals, said, you know, so you're right, was at a start of his career.

0: at USC, finished at Nebraska, was looking good in camp and kind of catching the eye, and you know, and was getting more reps, and then finally just said, you know what, nah, I don't want to play ball anymore. I'm going to go be an actor. And the initial reaction is like, you're out of your mind, young man. But it's not like he hasn't done this before, Amber. He's been in movies.
1: Films.
0: He's been in. He was in Space Jam: A New Legacy, playing LeBron James's son. He's been in TV series like Training Day and Two Broke Girls. So it's not like he hasn't been acting. So when I saw that yesterday, I'm like, okay, hey man, go chase your dream, dog. Go get it. I mean, I respect the ever-loving hell out of it. So if that's what you want to do, even though you were getting more reps and your head coach is saying, hey, man, he was really kind of looking good, but he respects Wright's decision to leave a team, go chase that dream. Because guess what? My mom told me this when I was very, very young, and it's something my grandfather, who was more like my dad, and Hewitt Fitzsimmons, may rest, you know, both, you know, just a remarkable person, served our country in the Navy, just an unbelievable man. He's the first to tell me this, and my mom really drove it into our skulls as kids. This game of life, it's not a trial run. You don't get a do-over. So to this young man, say, you're right, you want to go and pursue an acting career, you ain't getting a do-over. Go do it, man. And I respect the ever-loving hell out of it.
1: What I think's funny about this is how unbelievably impossible both of these careers are that this young man's grappling with. So I would imagine, so you go, right, like you go to your parents, you go to mom and dad, and you're like, hey, you know what? I want to be an actor. And mom and dad are like, okay, you know, we love you. All right. We think you've got the chops. You got to work hard, honey. We support you, but that's a really, really tough career. So do you have a fallback plan? And he says, yeah, of course. Of course I've got a fallback plan. I mean, who becomes a famous actor? Obviously.
0: Or fallback. You're
1: like, great, babe. Well, what's your fallback plan? And he's like, to be an NFL player.
0: What? Okay, kid.
1: Look. So we're choosing the top 1% of 1% of two different careers? What are you talking about, kid? Could we throw an accountant in there and see what happens?
0: What's amazing about this young man is that he was on an NFL roster. At least looks like right now he's at least on the trajectory to make the practice squad. He's already been in a major motion picture. He's been in multiple TV shows. So it's not like this is uncharted waters, right? Where who was he, a running back for Northwestern? Darnell Autry, All-American running back, right? Like a fourth-round pick, can't remember which team, didn't make it and goes, you know what, I'm going to try my hand in acting. Dude, it ain't that easy, right? But this dude actually
1: But it sounded like the NFL didn't choose him, and then he chose try to. This guy, the NFL is trying to choose him.
0: That's where I was going.
1: And apparently acting's trying to choose him.
0: I mean... You have to be remarkably talented to go down this path. And as my grandfather said and my mom reiterated, you know, this game of life, you don't get a do-over. So go chase your dream, man, because you don't get a second chance at it. And I'm all about it. So go
1: get
0: him.
1: I can relate to this kid a little bit because I was in this group. My dream was always to be a sports broadcaster from the time that I was a little girl. And then I, at some point in my life, also realized that I think I'd be pretty darn good at being a lawyer and enjoy that as well. And so my idea was, when I went to law school, was to become a full lawyer and to never go back into broadcasting, even though I'd been broadcasting for 7 years before I went to law school. And so I go to law school and I was never able to fully quit this dream. And this dream kept coming up and I kept getting opportunities, but I also really liked practicing law. So it's been confusing the last decade, because I understand when you have two different, which is great. It's a great problem to have. If you have two different careers that you love in two different ways that you think you could be happy, that's awesome, because most people don't even have one. So hopefully he just enjoys the hell out of whichever one he chooses and he gets to do it for
0: He's
1: a long
0: remarkably
1: time.
0: Talented. My fallback was digging ditches or cutting grass. So there you go.
1: Well, you like cutting grass though. So that would have been good for you. You do. You're out there.
2: My own, when it's 110 degrees.
0: My own grass, not somebody

0: else's.
1: He's always talking about it. He likes to cut grass, dog.
0: My house, not somebody else's.
1: He's like, he won't pay anybody to cut it. He's out there on his mower all the time.
0: Damn
1: he's
0: right.
1: He's not riding it. He's pushing it. It's a whole thing. Coming up next here, Game Night is headed your way right here on ESPN Radio. 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
18: The family feud continues. I'm Q Myers. The Buss family reiterated their intention to sell their remaining shares of the Lakers, saying in a statement that five of the six members of the Buss Trust are united in the decision. The statement comes in the wake of Jeannie Buss, the current governor of the team and the only sibling to abstain from the vote to sell, declaring her intention to contest her brothers and sister. And if the sale of the remaining share does go through, Jeannie would lose her status as governor of the franchise. She had a previous deal with Walter to remain as governor through 2030. In Major League Baseball, the Dodgers on Tuesday put closer Edwin Diaz on the IL because of inflammation on the right side of his neck, while four-time MVP Shohei Ohtani progresses towards a return to the mound. Diaz, who is 2-2 with 11.85 ERA and 7 saves and 11 opportunities in 16 games in his first season with the Dodgers, returned to LA on Tuesday and will have imaging on his neck.

0: Also, Diamondbacks manager Torey Lovullo said he has been told that Ketel Marte traveled back to Phoenix for tests on his left knee and was a bit surprised at the lack of communication with the All-Star second baseman. Asked if he thought Marte would play for Arizona again this year, Lovullo said he hopes so. Three-time All-Star Marte is hitting .249 with 21 homers, 67 RBIs over 118 games in the season. Marte failed to show up for Arizona's 11-1 loss at Boston on Monday night. And in the WNBA, the Sun topped the Sparks 85-77. The Fever, they defeated the Tempo 101-95. That's five straight wins for the Fever. Kelsey Mitchell had another game, topping 20 points when she dropped in 29. That's Kelsey's 20th straight 20-point game, tying Asia Wilson for the longest streak in WNBA history. And the Aces and Dream are just about at the half with Atlanta up 48-41. Aces head coach Becky Hammon has been ejected for arguing with the officials. For more scores and analysis, check out ESPN.com and the all-new ESPN app. Coming up, game night with Emmett Golden and me, Q Myers, here on ESPN Radio.
1: Coming up on the Wednesday edition of Unsportsmanlike with Evan Cole, Michelle Smallman, and me, Chris Caney. The Buffalo Bills and Josh Allen are still searching for a Super Bowl appearance. I'll tell you if this is the year that they finally break through. It's Unsportsmanlike, 6 a.m. Eastern, right here on ESPN Radio, ESPN2.

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2: It's a simple lesson. It be your own people. I've said it once. I've said it a thousand times, Emmett. It is always your own people. I literally had a homeboy that wanted to come to the house and kick it and spend the night and talk about, oh, the carpet at your house is more comfortable. Man, if you don't go somewhere with that terrible
3: What's wrong with the carpet? I mean,
2: no, the carpet was fine. The carpet was fine, but that's not the reason why he wanted to come spend the night at my house. I'm just going to throw it out there like that. I'll let you fill in the blanks.
3: Okay. All right. I'll take your
2: Mama
3: word
2: Q
3: for
2: was
3: it.
2: Single at the time. I'll just throw it out there like that.
3: Oh, no. How old were you?
2: I was, I don't know, old enough to have a homeboy that I knew what he was talking about.
3: Touche. You know?
2: I had a car and I had an agenda just like he did, right?
3: All right, never mind. I'm thinking this was like 10, you know, nine-year-old.
2: There was those times too, but that was a whole nother conversation we can get into at another point here on Game Night on ESPN Radio. The all-new ESPN app, SiriusXM Channel 80 and Tune In. 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He's Emmett Golden. I'm Q Myers. And you know what? One more thing real quick while we're at it.
3: I'm a fan.
2: This guy's name was Durando, and this is how I knew that he had a problem. And I don't mean to call him out right now, but I'm going to call him out right now. You know, everyone wanted to be a rapper at some point, right?
3: Absolutely, yeah.
2: Everyone had rap dreams. We all thought we could rap at some point. I realized I was a hype man. I was never a rapper.
3: You know what I'm saying? Back in the day anyway.
2: Right, but we all had our rap names, right?
3: Mm-hmm.
2: This dude went and tattooed his rap name on his arm, and it was his name backwards. So instead of his name saying Durando, it said Autorond. I said, what the hell's an Autorond? He said, that's my rap name. I said, man, go on, kick rock. That's when I knew I couldn't hang out with him no more. What's an Autorond, man? That sounded like a bad transformer. That sounded like a transformer that got kicked out the club.
4: I also love you blatantly throwing him out there because it's not like his name's Joe.
3: Right, right. There is one Durando. I guarantee
4: you. Yeah, like that's the thing.
3: One.
4: You could be like, my friend was Joe. And okay, Durando.
2: Well, it's worse when his name is Autorond and it's tattooed on his arm. That's even worse.
3: Any chance you think he got a cover up by now?
2: I hope so. I hope so. That's all I'm going to say. I hope so. But here we go. This is how we roll, and we get into it like this. Check it out.
0: The stories you might have missed that caught our attention.
5: Oh, made you look.
0: Game night. Made you look.
6: Made you look.
2: All right, Emmett, you know the drill, man. What caught your attention today? What made you look?
3: Well, right now, it is currently in the fifth inning between the Dodgers and the Rockies. We know the Dodgers have been struggling lately. They need to win badly, and they're up 6-3 over the Rockies right now. Shohei Ohtani, 1-for-3. That one was a home run, drove in 2 RBIs. So as of right now, with 2 outs in the fifth, the Dodgers are on their way to victory, and it's one that they need pretty badly.
2: Yeah, man, they've definitely been struggling. They've had their one guy, man. Hold on. I hate that
3: Durando?
2: I can't remember. No. See, now you're going to get me on that all night long. No, my man has been on the struggle bus. Kyle Tucker, sorry.
3: Okay,
2: it took me a second to come up with him. But how's he doing? Have you seen an update? Is he even playing?
3: Kyle Tucker.
2: As of what? Last night he was 0-25?
3: 1-for-2 with a run scored and an RBI.
2: He was going through it. He was he was on one of those bad streaks. He had dropped a ball, a pop-up in right field. He had put that one on the grass. That was one of those where, you know, when you're just in your head and you just can't do anything right and you're thinking about it too much. I was hoping that someone was going to save him from himself. I was like, man, please just have something go through the hoop, man. Just have some success.
3: He need a free throw.
2: Yes. Yes. I hate to see anyone struggle like that. So the Dodgers look like they're going to get back to some winning ways, and maybe my man's going to get out of his own way that he was in. It's funny, though, that you mentioned he needed a free throw. Mm-hmm. Well, the Aces, they need a free throw as well. Becky Hammon, she needed a free throw. Right now, currently, the Aces are taking on the Atlanta Dream, and right now they're down at the half, 52-41. Asia Wilson, 14 points, 6 boards, 3 blocks. Angel Reese has 15 points so far. But that's not the story of this game. The story of this game is what didn't happen. If you're the Aces and you're Becky Hammon, Asia Wilson tried to take the ball to the hoop. Looked like she really got fouled, and it wasn't called. And so Becky Hammon was arguing with the officials about, you know, that call, and they teed her up. And then she said she kept going. And she kept going, and then she really lit up, so they gave her a double T, and she's out of there. She's ejected. The only problem with that is, and I respect it when, you know, the coaches are going and they're showing their emotion and they're you know, backing up their player and letting their team know that, hey, I got your back. It happened in the second quarter.
3: Yeah, yeah.
2: Little that, early for my liking.
3: Yeah, that a lot of times when you see it, like a baseball manager get kicked out or even in basketball, a lot of times there's a boost in play.
2: Yes.
3: You know, because the team is like, all right, you ain't going to do our coach like that. And they go, but that will dissipate by the end of a game. So it is a little early for Becky to get tossed. But they're down at the half 52-41. So let's see if they can find some inspiration in the second half.
2: Yeah, we'll see. Like I said, I like to see that happen like the end of the third quarter, early in the fourth quarter.
3: Yeah.
2: Not in the middle of the second quarter, but hey, Becky decided to make it an early night for herself this evening. And the Aces, that's what caught our attention. That's what made us look here on Game Night on ESPN Radio and the all-new ESPN app.
6: Going into this training camp, a lot less drama surrounding the Cowboys.
7: I have been guilty of stirring it up, but I do like the perception that we've had a quite uneventful offseason.
8: It might not go for long that there's no drama at the Cowboys.
2: Well, uneventful and drama ended today as the Cowboys were in joint practices with the Saints. Look, I'm in Houston, Texas right now. The Raiders went up against the Texans for their joint practice. I'll tell you a little bit later about that in the show, but that's a good practice. It tells you a lot about where your team is. I know during the preseason, coaches and teams prefer to have those joint practices even over the preseason games. They just seem to get more out of them. Unless, Emmett, you get into a bunch of fights. Unless you all of a sudden have a lot of disruptions, and then you're not able to get any work done. And that's what happened with the Cowboys and the Saints. Punches were thrown. Helmets were tossed. There was all kind of WWE action type going on. I mean, it was bad, and it was just obviously way too much. And Dallas Cowboy head coach Brian Schottenheimer was not too happy when asked about it post-practice. Check it out.
9: Yeah, I'll keep that between me and the team. But, yeah, it was more about mindset, mentality, ability to refocus when bad stuff happens. And, you know, again, you know, we're going to play on the edge, and we're not going to take, I'll say the word,

0: again from anybody, but at the same time, I don't think that they were the only ones stirring up the I think we might have been stirring it up as well. But it was a sloppy practice all in all, and it's got to get better.
1: You talk about WWE moves. Well, Scott Steiner, who was part of the Steiner brothers, his son plays for the Saints. He's also the cousin of Brock, Bron Breakker, who's a WWE superstar right now. Brock did a suplex to one of the to one of the Cowboys. So no, it was wild. And to your point, and to Brian Schottenheimer's point, you don't get any work in with that. None. Like, I understand nobody's going to get the best of me. You know, all the testosterone on fire and everybody compete. I get it. But you got to learn how to control yourself. Because when I see teams fighting to this extent, you're going to see some pushing around. I don't overreact to that. But when I see it to this extent, then I'm saying I'm looking at two teams that lack discipline. And right. They could get it at some point, but right now I'm going, these are two undisciplined teams.
2: Well, it just gets to a certain point where, okay, a helmet is tossed, and then another helmet is tossed. And now it's like, Okay, every time you have a snap, it's not even about the ball. It's about, All right, who am I going to go and hit? Who am I going to go and try to rip their helmet off? Look, these things are going to happen in football, especially when it's hot. There's going to be, you know, tempers are going to flare. Folks are going to get angry. Some folks are trying to make the team. So I get minor pushing and shoving. I get minor little fights. But when you're just going out of your way, like I said, to throw helmets and do suplexes and all this other stuff, the point where Brian Schottenheimer and Kellen Moore had to discuss if they were even going to continue practice, that's when you know it's gone too far and you're absolutely getting nothing out of that. So, you know, again, really good. Joint practices are fun. They're fun to cover. Obviously, they're really good. They can get a lot of work in and coaches can get a lot out of it. But if you're fighting, Emmett, you're going to get absolutely nothing out of that at all. He's Emmett Golden. I'm Q Myers. It's game night here on ESPN Radio. Let the excuses begin. Hurry, hurry. Step right up. Already some excuses going down in L.A. It's next on game night on ESPN Radio on the all-new ESPN app.
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4: Apparently, Jim Harbaugh is already in rare form. 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
4: 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He's one of them. 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I'm Q Myers. 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When it comes to the NFL, Jim Harbaugh is definitely a character. And I know his character is not too happy right now. And unfortunately for the Chargers, the conversation that we're going to have is a conversation that has had around the Chargers quite a bit, especially when it comes to the offensive line and injuries, as their center, Tyler Biadasz, went down. He was carted off with an apparent left leg injury during Tuesday's joint practice with the 49ers, getting tangled up. And look, we saw early last year, right? Mm-hmm. We saw even before the season started, boom, an offensive lineman goes down, another offensive lineman goes down, and they were never quite the same. And it just seems like every single year, there's something that has to do with some big injuries to their offensive line that kind of gets them behind the eight ball to start things off with. A lot of times they're able to recover, but it just seems like they never really get cooking like they should. Obviously, we know how important that offensive line is.
6: Yeah, you can't have success in the NFL offensively with a bad offensive line. I don't care how good your quarterback or your skilled players are. If your offensive line isn't together, you're not going to have much success offensively. So, and you got to protect Justin Herbert. He's the golden goose, right? He's the guy that you need to take care of.
4: That's what they say. It's what they tell me. If you're going to create a quarterback in the lab, that's what it's going to look like. That's what they've been telling me for years, Evan. I'm just saying.
6: They told me the same thing. I'm still waiting to see it. Like, listen, Justin Herbert is straight out of Central Casting. He most certainly is. If they're like, yo, we need somebody to play a quarterback in a movie, you go, it'd be a guy looking just like Justin Herbert. And he's good. He's a good quarterback. I don't, know if a Super Bowl is in his future. I could tell you if this offensive line is not together and playing well, then there won't be one in anybody's future out there in L.A., at least for the Chargers.
4: No, and it's every year, and there's always a reason why the Chargers don't have the success that we all expect. And what have we been saying ever since Mike McDaniel has been there as the OC? Well, this is the year. Right, mm-hmm. They all of a sudden they got this hotshot offensive coordinator. He's going to work with the best quarterback that he's ever worked with. His quarterback's going to work with the best OC that he's ever worked with. And boom, here you go. Joint practice, August 18th. Hasn't even got to the regular season. And there's an injury to their big ticket acquisition in the offseason, their center, Tyler Biadasz. So here's Mina Kimes, ESPN NFL analyst on NFL Live, talking about the offensive line injuries.
7: This stinks. I mean, the Chargers, they can't catch a break when it comes to their offensive line, because we were so excited this offseason talking about them getting those tackles back, Alton Slater, who are excellent, and then signing Biadasz, I thought was one of the better signings of the offseason from a value perspective. The guards were a bit of a question mark in the line, but the thought was 3 out of 5, you can cover that up to some degree, and now they have to make decisions. I will say Jake Slaughter, who they drafted, who was going to compete at guard, was an experienced college center, good zone blocking center. So potentially you could start him there in relief of Biadasz. And I thought, the guard depth they showed looked decent during the preseason, but it's honestly incredibly disappointing. I

0: We'll say, Mike McDaniel, you saw this in Miami, his scheme does protect your offensive line, right? The ball is going to come out super fast for Justin Herbert, so that will help. And then from a run perspective, particularly I would say the interior of the offensive line, although Miami had an excellent center, you can cover that up to some degree if you got good tackle play because of what he's able to do with motions and formations and some of the bigger bodies he's going to put on the field. But, you know, I'm not going to sugarcoat it. This is really disappointing for this team, especially given the injury history they have at this particular position group.
1: And Mina's right. Like, there are, you can't hide some guys from time to time, but what happens if someone else then gets hurt? Because, right, look, it's the NFL. It's 100% injury rate.
2: These things are going to happen. Yeah. I don't really know why the Chargers keep getting hit with this, you know, injury bug along the offensive line. And as I mentioned before, we know how critical it is, and especially the center position. I mean, that's the anchor of your offensive line. The interior was already questions, and, you know, Biadasz was going to make it that much better. And so now there's a chance that he can miss some serious amount of time. Obviously, we'll all wait to find out exactly what the diagnosis is, but I'm already seeing the excuse list written out. And I'm sorry, I know injuries stink. They happen. Every team has to deal with them. At some point, you've got to find a way to, you know, adapt, improvise, and overcome, as my, you know, right, fifth grade Spanish teacher, Mr. Cepeda, used to always say, right? Mr. Myers, yeah, adapt, improvise, and overcome. That's what he used to tell me all the time. I never really figured that out, so it's okay.
1: Yeah, I would say in Spanish, though, that's a weird jewel,
2: hey,
1: to,
2: man,
1: drop,
2: Mr.
1: on
2: Cepeda,
1: somebody
2: was a
1: in
2: different
1: Spanish.
2: Cat, man. Mr. Cepeda, yeah, was a different cat, man. He used to make us write out sentences, and our sentence was literally like a paragraph long, and then he'd make me write it 1,000 times and repeat it to him. It was really bad. So,
1: yeah,
2: there you go.
1: Yeah, I wasn't about that Spanish life. I took French. I did terrible at it. but with that being said, with all that being said, you talk about the excuses, right? If there's some injuries and this team isn't, you know, successful and goes to the Super Bowl or whatever, then you're going to get more, oh, well, Justin, you know, didn't have X, Y, Z. You know it's coming up. So there's always, you know, everyone's always looking for a reason or an excuse when it comes to Justin Herbert.
2: I'm not even talking about them going to the Super Bowl. Can they get a playoff victory?
1: Right.
2: Can he get a playoff victory, right? I mean, that's why I've been so critical, because there's been so much conversation about who he is, what he is, and how he's the next greatest thing since sliced bread. And every time I look up, there's a failure in the playoffs when it matters, the postseason. As much as people are critical about Lamar Jackson and his failures in the postseason, how come you don't hear about the postseason failures of Justin Herbert like that? There's always someone else's fault. Head coach was the problem, right? Remember, for the longest, Brandon Staley was the problem because he made bad decisions. When come to find out, most of the analytical decisions he was making was analytically correct, right?
1: Yeah.
2: Not that I'm a guy who lives by analytics, but if you're basing it off that, that was what it was. Then it was injuries. Then it was lack of weapons. Then it was back to injuries. Then it was the OC wasn't good. Now it's back to injuries. It's like every single year, at some point, you've just got to figure out how to overcome whatever situation that is. Every team across the league, all 32, has to deal with injuries. I guarantee the Browns are going to lose someone to injury.
1: That's going to be a big deal.
2: The Raiders will do the same thing. The Cowboys will do the same thing. Whoever wins the Super Bowl will deal with someone that has a pretty bad injury as well. Injuries happen in the National Football League.
1: Yeah, and I believe in keep that same energy, you know. And look, if people want to be critical of Lamar and talk about his failures in the postseason, it's fair if you talk about the other quarterback's failures in the postseason. And obviously Justin Herbert is one of those guys. It's one of the reasons I said the Tampa Bay needs to pay Baker Mayfield. He has more playoff wins than Justin Herbert. But if you hear them talk about, you know, those two quarterbacks, although people like Baker, you would swear that Herbert has at least a Super Bowl already, you know, which he doesn't.
2: No, not at all. Like I said, he has not had a victory in the postseason yet. So, again, I think he has a great opportunity. I think the dynamic between Jim Harbaugh and Mike McDaniel seems like it's pretty good so far from everything that we've heard, everything that we've seen. Now it's just time to go figure it out. And the one concern I do have with the Chargers is if this does end up working out, if the Chargers offense ends up being one of these, you know, better offenses in the league this year,
1: mm-hmm.
2: is another team going to come calling for Mike McDaniel and he get another opportunity to be a head coach somewhere? And then they've got to go back to the drawing board and get another OC to try to go with, you know, what they're doing. That could be a step back for sure if that happens. But, of course, they've got to have that success first.
1: Yeah. Yeah, and there are high expectations, you know, as it should be. It always seems like they're all this is their year. This is their year. This is their year. So we'll see if they can live up to those expectations.
2: He's Emmett Golden. I'm Q Myers. It's Game Night here on ESPN Radio. We always say Baker Mayfield is at his best.

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13: Couple big games from the WNBA. I'm Q Myers. Earlier in the evening, the Fever, they defeated the Tempo 101-95. That's five straight wins for the Fever. Kelsey Mitchell had another game, topping 20 points. She dropped in 29. That's Kelsey's 20th straight, at least 20-point game, tying Asia Wilson for the longest streak in WNBA history. Speaking of Asia Wilson, her Aces are in action right now, down 60-49 in the third quarter. Aces head coach Becky Hammon was ejected halfway through the second quarter for arguing with officials. In the NBA, Family Feud continues with the Buss family as they have reiterated their intention to sell their remaining shares in the Lakers, saying in a statement that five of the six members of the Buss Trust are united in that decision. That statement comes in the wake of Jeannie Buss, the current governor of the team and the only sibling to abstain from the vote to sell, declaring her intention to contest her brothers and sister. If that sale of the remaining share does go through, Jeannie will lose her status as governor of the franchise. She had a previous deal to remain as governor through 2030. And the Dodgers on Tuesday put closer Edwin Diaz on the injured list because of inflammation in his right side of his neck. While the four-time MVP Shohei Ohtani progresses toward a return to the mound, Diaz, who is 2-2 with 11.85 ERA and 7 saves and 11 opportunities in 16 games in his first season with LA,

0: return on Tuesday to L.A. and will have imaging on his neck. 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
2: Baker Mayfield reported at Bucs camp, doesn't have the new deal he wants, and now sources tell ESPN that he will play out the final year of his deal and become an unrestricted free agent.
3: Baker's not happy with what the Buccaneers offered, like Vita Vea, but Baker right now is going to bet on himself. And usually when Baker is betting on himself, he plays with a chip on his shoulder, and that's usually when he plays some of his best football.
4: These are two big names to pay attention to just because I think that they're a contender in the NFC if they stay healthy.
0: 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He's Emmett Golden. I'm Q Myers. We like to go around the league like this.
5: It's time to hear from some of the biggest names in the NFL.
6: Every team comes into this thing searching for the same thing.
5: We take you inside the locker room on game night.
0: So as we take you inside the locker room, Emmett, we got to hear from some players and coaches around the league. And Baker Mayfield and the Tampa Bay Buccaneers are a very intriguing one to me. This offseason for me and them has seemed like it's been a lot louder than it normally is when we think about Tampa Bay. There's been contract situations. There's been players that have requested trades. And then there's the starting quarterback, Baker Mayfield, that did not get his contract extended and probably feels some type of way. You know Baker Mayfield from his time in Cleveland. I remember Baker Mayfield going all the way back to college. Normally when he feels slighted or he's backed up against the wall, that's when he plays his best football. Well, here he is talking about the expectations he has along with his Buccaneers teammates for this season.
7: I think we're going to shock a lot of people this year, and so I'm excited to just get on the road and do that.
8: Anything else?
9: Are you going to surprise people when you say you're going to shock people?
7: Yeah, I mean, embellish it. There's no embellishing. I think you can't avoid it. There's the TVs everywhere. I think everybody's... Yeah. Hell yeah, I am. Everybody's picking us probably to have a losing record, so we'll see.
10: I don't know how many people that are picking them to have a losing record. And when I hear surprise and shock people, it wouldn't be a surprise or a shock if they made the playoffs. It wouldn't be a surprise or a shock if they won the division. It's not a good division, and they've been in it the past couple years. You know, so what is shocking? Like, are they going to the Super Bowl? That would be a shock and a surprise.
0: You know, the thing about it is he said, you know, most people are probably picking us to have a losing record. Everyone in your division had a losing record last year.
10: Right.
0: I mean, so that's not even a shock. That wouldn't even be a surprise. And that's not our fault.
10: Right.
0: Right? I mean, Tampa Bay last year, they were on that road to they're going to be this great team. You're going to have Todd Bowles was going to be coach of the year. Baker Mayfield was going to be in the MVP conversation. Then all of a sudden they hit that corner, and that corner hit back. Right? Yeah. And all of a sudden their season went from high expectations to, we can't stop the slide. And when it was all said and done, it was done.
10: Yeah.
0: It was. Wait, did I just see that right?
10: Hold on. Hold on. Bring in Sister Sledge. We got to bring
0: Sister
10: in.
0: Sister Sledge, you got to explain yourself on this one. Did I just see a football score in a baseball game?
11: You did. Yes. In the top of the ninth with two outs, the Seattle Mariners have zero runs. And the Milwaukee Brewers have 22.
0: Hell no.
11: And this has gone final. There will be no comeback tonight. The Brewers beat the Mariners 22-0. Hold on. Historical context.
10: Yes, man. Yeah, that's inside the clubhouse, right?
0: Man.
10: That's crazy.
0: that's one of those where you put on some different kind of gear when you leave so nobody recognizes you on your way to the car because you don't want to answer nothing.
11: That matches the largest shutout in Major League Baseball since 1900.
10: Man. I'm assuming the Mariners, I know we were in the locker room, we're on some baseball now, but I'm assuming the Mariners put in like a position player to pitch the last couple innings.
11: Actually, funny enough, the Brewers had a position player on the mound in the top of the ninth, Gary Sanchez.
0: Wow.
11: Yeah, catcher was on the mound for the Brewers to close this
0: out. Now they're just goofing. They're like, you know what?
10: They still shut them out.
0: Yeah.
10: You know, they still shut them out. That's crazy. Wow.
0: That is 22-0. Man, that just ring the bell, man. Just go ahead and ring the bell on the Mariners because they absolutely no-showed that one. We'll have more on that a little bit later on here on Game Night on ESPN Radio, the all-new ESPN app. I'm sorry to derail that, but I had to.
10: No, I saw
0: that score. We're talking about football and inside the locker room. I thought a game had gone final in the NFL, right? 22-0. No. That was a baseball score. So from, the Buccaneers and their expectations to the 49ers, who have a lot of questions. You know, they always have, you know, a lot of injuries. We were talking about Justin Herbert and the Chargers and how they seem to have a lot of injuries. The 49ers do as well. They've got a lot of questions. And Christian McCaffrey, there's always something going on around him. And, you know, he's been missing practice. Well, here's Kyle Shanahan talking about McCaffrey missing those practice, and is it possibly contract related?
8: I mean, people make a lot of assumptions, and that would be one that they're wrong on.
12: Is there a timeline for him to come back? When do you think he might be able to practice again?
8: I think if it wasn't Christian and we were in a game week, I think he would play today.
13: Is it related to the calf or Achilles?
8: No, just some tightness. We'll get sensitive, I say, where...
10: Listen, best case scenario is that it is some contract stuff, right? Like, right. I mean, you would not want Christian to be missing some time due to injuries just because that's kind of been the bugaboo. As great of a player as he's been throughout his career, typically he deals with a few injuries from here to here. So they'd be in great shape if it was a contract situation.
0: It seems like he's always up for a contract. Isn't he always getting some kind of contract?
10: It
0: seems like he just signed a contract not too long ago. You need to have Christian McCaffrey healthy if you're the 49ers. He's a straw that stirs a drink in that Kyle Shanahan led offense. And so he has to be out there. He has to be available. They need him to make everything else go. Bring it back, Debo. That's cute and all, but you need Christian McCaffrey.
10: So he has... one more year on his contract.
0: Like, okay.
10: This isn't the final year. There's a 2027, and then there's a bunch of void. There's three void years after that. So
0: okay.
10: It ain't necessarily contract time, but usually when you have a year left, you like to see some movement.
0: No, that makes sense. So that's going on with the 49ers, Christian McCaffrey, Kyle Shanahan. Good to hear him back at the presser after everything he had go on with that car accident type situation. So let's go back to the NFC South and think about, you know, the New Orleans Saints, a team that, you know, they actually, I believe a lot of people believe they're going to have a really good season, even though they were another team that had a losing record. As again, I mentioned, the whole division had a losing record. But here's their quarterback. There are no questions who their guy is. It's Tyler Shook. And, well, he talks about those spirited Cowboy practices.
14: Yeah, man, we were competing. We were competing the whole time. We were getting after it. You know, I think that you felt the juice. You know, I was going out there talking crap to the guys, talking a bunch. We were out there competing every single down, and that's what we want, you know. But we also have to manage the ebbs and flows of the game, too, and that, you know, it felt that way. And I think we were able to really get some good work in.
10: Yeah, and that's what makes it fun is being able to compete against somebody that's not your teammate. The issue is you can't let go. You know, you can't lose composure, lose control, and it seemed to be quite a bit of that in that joint practice today.
0: Yeah, way too many fights between the Saints and the Cowboys, and the guy who seemingly has a lot of fight left in him is Von Miller. He's got so many career sacks. He's going to be a guy that's going to wear a gold jacket when it's all said and done. He signs the one-year deal with Dallas, so how much does he have left in the tank? Here is the latest and newest Dallas Cowboy.
15: I can still play football. You know, I can still play football. But, you know, I can still contribute in other ways. You know, on my Super Bowl teams, it's not just one person that gets it done. I think you can say what you want to say about my play on the field and what I got left. When it comes to being a great teammate, like, if it was a Hall of Fame for that, like, I'm going to the Hall of Fame first ballot. To be honest, it's not. I'm probably the best teammate that ever played in the National Football League. And I say that with all confidence in the world. My ability to get people around me to play at a level that they wouldn't normally play at, like, I don't think nobody does that like me. And I said the other day that I can contribute 10 to 15 plays. That's without even being on the field. So you got a game that you play 50 snaps, you know, 60 snaps, something like that. I can win 10 to 15 of those without me being even on the field, without my play, just by my knowledge of the game and getting everybody else to play the level that they wouldn't normally play at. So whether it's the defensive coordinator, defensive line, young guys, like, I can contribute in so many different ways to win games. And that's not even talking about the type of player that I still believe that I am.
10: Hey, ring the bell. Can we get a bell?
0: Exactly. Thank you. I didn't know if you were going to call for the bell or I had to call for the bell.
10: I don't even like to call for the bell on folks, but I had to there. You can't self-proclaim yourself to be the greatest teammate in NFL history. That is what people say about you when you retire. And when you're saying it about yourself, and I'm not saying he's a bad teammate. I'm not going there. It just sounds crazy to talk about I'm the best, I'm the greatest teammate that ever lived. That's a bit much for me.
0: Well, it caught my attention when he's talking about I can, you know, change the game 10 or 15 plays without stepping
10: without
0: on,
10: even
0: the
10: being
0: field.
10: On the field.
0: Yeah, I mean, look, hey, I get it. You just signed a free agent deal. You know, you might end up being one of the key cogs to help that Cowboy defense go where it needs to go. But there was a lot of self-proclaiming and a lot of self-promoting there. And look, I'm a guy who my favorite athlete, favorite baseball player of all time was Ricky Henderson. He spoke in the third person. Von Miller might as well just spoke in the third person, as far as I'm concerned. It might have been a little bit more effective. He's Emmett Colton. I'm Q Myers. It's game night here on ESPN Radio. Speaking of the NFC South, can the Falcons figure out their QB situation? Penix, Tua, other? What is it going to be? It's next on ESPN Radio on the all-new ESPN app.
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8: Major League Baseball update, but you might think it's an NFL update or some kind of football update or maybe a low-scoring basketball update. The Brew Crew 22, the Mariners 0. They get shut out. The Mariners get shut out. 22-0 matches the largest shutout since 1900. Matches, right? So I guess apparently 22 is the magic number here, but the Brew Crew did everything that they could, they wanted to, and then some, right? Fourth time this month that the Mariners have allowed 10-plus runs, which is not good for them, obviously. But I don't know if it's one of those situations where you get one run to cross the plate, and they all, the floodgates just immediately opened up. Yeah, and, man, if you're the Mariners, you couldn't wait to get out of the ballpark this evening.
9: The Brewers had three players with four RBI apiece. Wow. Yep. Now, one thing I know happened during this game, a fan said it, a commentator said it, broadcaster, somebody said, you save something for tomorrow.
8: Which of course, that always
9: my
8: happens.
9: My least favorite cliche in baseball is to save some for tomorrow, folks, because it don't work like that. All right,
8: no.
9: Watch the Brewers get shut out tomorrow. Because
8: man, that is an incredible score. I mean, again, the first time that I saw it, I took a double take, a triple take, and even a quadruple take. Like, I can't be reading that correctly, but I was. And 22-0. Brewers tied a franchise record with the 22 runs. They had 22 at the Blue Jays, and that was August 28th back in 1992. So shout out to the Brew Crew, and if you're the Mariners, just get to another day. As far as
9: this is the most surprising thing. It only took, it was under 3 hours. They scored 22 runs, and the game was 2 hours and 55 minutes long.
8: Well, because the Mariners didn't do anything.
9: Touche. You're right.
8: Yeah, they didn't do anything. So there you go. That's why the game went by really quickly. He's Emmett Golden. I'm Q Myers. It's game night here on ESPN Radio, the all-new ESPN app, SiriusXM Channel 80, and tune in.
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11: This is Mark Red Mundy covering the Falcons. The big story is, of course, the quarterback position. Tua Tagovailoa is the new face in Atlanta. They signed him to a one-year, $1.3 million deal after his release from the Dolphins. He is trying to hold off Michael Penix Jr. to win the starting quarterback role. Penix, of course, is still working his way back from ACL surgery last November. He is not yet clear for 11-on-11 team sessions and practice. Until then, it seems like it is Tua's job, and it still might be a few weeks, Penix said, until he's clear. But when he comes back, the competition will begin in earnest, and it'll be interesting to see who wins for week 1.
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8: The Atlanta Falcons have a new head coach in town. You know him very well, Emmett. That's Kevin Stefanski. And I would only imagine that if I'm Stefanski, if I'm a Falcons fan, if I'm anywhere in the ATL, I am frustrated by, you know, no ends, right? There's no limit to how frustrated I am when it comes to the Falcons, because they have plenty of weapons. They have plenty of guys that can stir the drink up and really make this Falcons offense go. And the one big piece that they're missing, or the biggest question they have, is who's going to play the quarterback position? Who's going to be the trigger guy? Tua Tagovailoa may very easily end up winning the starting job for week one. Michael Penix coming back from that ACL tear. If Tagovailoa wins the starting job, it'd be the sixth consecutive year that the Falcons start a different quarterback.
9: Listen, I know a lot about that. You don't want to be in that situation where you've got a new starting quarterback every year. It doesn't help anything. I don't put a lot of stock into what we saw from Tua in the first preseason game. It wasn't good, but I don't see that and go, oh, his whole season is over. With that being said, the fact that Penix isn't allowed to participate in 11-on-11s and hasn't been, and camp has been going on for 3 weeks, a month, you know,
8: for the most part.
9: It's been a month. And Tua hasn't been able to win the job when he's competing with a guy who can't even fully take place in, or participate in practice. That's concerning.
8: Yeah, it really is. And again, I like the weapons that they have there offensively. I think they have some really good pieces defensively as well. But like this Falcons team, and again, I go back to it. We talked about it with the Buccaneers. We talked about it with the Saints. It's a very winnable division for any team. Any team could win this division if you can play some somewhat consistent ball. And that's what nobody did last year.
9: Right.
8: I mean, it's just, again, I go back to, and I don't mean to harp on it, but no team in the division had a winning record, meaning that this thing could get turned around quick, fast, in a hurry. But you have to find a way to solve the quarterback problem that they have. I mean, look, it was a big shock to me. I know it wasn't a big shock to everyone in the ATL, but it was a big shock to me when the Falcons went out and drafted Michael Penix number 8 overall after going out and making the free agent acquisition of Kirk Cousins. Clearly that ended up being a smart decision, because Kirk Cousins was not the guy that they expected him to be when they signed up to that big free agent deal. But it seems like that was more on them not really doing their homework and not knowing what they were getting, and then saying, well, we're going to go get some insurance for it as well. And now Cousins is where I'm at in Las Vegas with the Raiders, and now Michael Penix is on the shelf dealing with what he was dealing with in college, another injury.
9: I've learned a lesson over the past couple years. When there is a guy going into the NFL with injury, a substantial injury history, beware, because I think of Jordan Tyson, you know, right now, who was injured in college a bunch, and now he's going to miss the first 2 months of the season for the Saints. And Penix was another guy who his entire college career, he had been injured. And it was awesome what he did at Washington. And I take no credit away from him for that. But what happened once he got to the league, he got hurt again. So I think that's why they grabbed Tua. It was inexpensive. It felt like, you know what, this is an opportunity to get this in and get this done. And now, you know, at least early on, Tua hasn't been able to grab that job. Because I guarantee you, if Tua looked good every day in practice, then they would most certainly have named him the starter already.
8: Right. It's just, I mean, he's been very inconsistent. And, you know, if he can't be that guy, this could be one of those seasons where they just have to navigate through. You'll probably get a combination of the two guys once Michael Penix is either cleared to come back or he's comfortable and feels confident to come back. I mean, because there's those questions that are out there. So this could end up being one of those patchwork seasons. We've seen teams, you've covered teams, I've covered teams that have had three or four different quarterbacks, you know, by the time it's all said and done, end up taking the field throughout the course of the year. Atlanta might be in that position, and it stinks, man. When you have Drake London, when you have Kyle Pitts, when you have Bijan Robinson, you have those kind of weapons. Zachariah Branch, you bring in him through the draft. Like, those guys are all game changers. at the skill position. And the one skill that you have to have is the quarterback play, and you don't have it. That's going to just really derail this season. And the first one with head coach Kevin Stefanski.
9: Yeah, and one thing I know about Kevin is he's going to run the ball a lot, and there will be a lot of tight end screens. So, you know, even if you
8: but
9: don't have
8: great quarterback
9: play.
8: How effective is that when you know that they can't do anything with the quarterback play? You know what I mean? You load up the box, and you just kind of, all right, this is his MO. So that's, to me, that's the problem for Atlanta in a division that should be very winnable. How about the NL MVP case? Who should be the leader of the clubhouse for that? That's next on Game Night on ESPN Radio.
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8: WNBA going on in Las Vegas, not currently going the Aces' way. I'm Q Myers. The Dream and the Aces are about midway through the fourth quarter. Atlanta's up 83-73. The big story from this one, though, Aces head coach Becky Hammond, she was ejected halfway through the second quarter for arguing with the officials about a non-call on Asia Wilson, and got a T, kept on arguing, and got another T. She was ejected. Again, it's about midway through the fourth quarter with Atlanta having a 10-point lead. In the NBA, The Buss family reiterated their intention to sell their remaining shares in the Lakers, saying in a statement that five of the six members of the Buss Trust are united in the decision. The statement comes in the wake of Jeannie Buss, the current governor of the team and the only sibling to abstain from the vote to sell, declaring her intention to contest her brothers and sister. If the sale of the remaining shares does go through, Jeannie would lose her status as governor of the franchise. She had a previous deal to remain as governor through 2030. And in Major League Baseball, the Dodgers on Tuesday put closer Edwin Diaz on the IL list because of inflammation in the right side of his neck, while four-time MVP Shohei Ohtani progresses toward a return to the mound. Diaz, he's 2-2 with an 11.85 ERA and 7 saves and 11 opportunities in 16 games in his first season with the Dodgers. He returned to LA on Tuesday and will have imaging on his neck. For more scores and analysis, check out ESPN.com and all new ESPN app. Coming up, we go all around MLB on game night with Emmett Golden and me, Q Myers, here on ESPN Radio.
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8: He's Emmett Golden. 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We want to scatter shoot all things MLB, and when we want to do that here on Game Night, we bring in good friend of the show, Jesse Rogers, ESPN MLB reporter. And Jesse, thanks so much for your time. I appreciate it. I know the game that you're at is currently in a rain delay. I wanted to ask you real quick if you happen to see the score of the Brewers and the Mariners, 22-0 in favor of the Brew Crew.
23: Yeah, I did see that. It really says a lot about both teams this year, right? The Brewers are the Brewers. They're the best team in the league, at least in the regular season. And the Mariners are wholly underachieving this year after getting so close to the World Series last season. I mean, it's a testament to sort of the chemistry that the Brewers have created. And there's seemingly something missing on the Mariners side this year. Cal Raleigh at the top of that list. And we know that this team has struggled all season. Something missing in the water in Seattle, and that'll be dissected, I'm sure, in the offseason. But boy, what a drubbing tonight.
9: Yeah, well, right now the battle of Chi-Town is going on. There's a delay at the moment, but Crow Armstrong, another home run, kind of leadoff home run. He's been awesome. What is the argument for him to be the NL MVP this year?
23: I mean, there's plenty of arguments to be made. I mean, he's a 30-30 guy for the second consecutive season. He's playing the best defense in center field of anybody in the game. He leads the league in outs above average. Like I mentioned, the 30-30 plus stolen bases, the power. And the big thing is he's doing it against left-handed pitching, which at his age, that's the key here. At 24 years old, To learn and to adjust and to understand how to hit lefty on lefty is just amazing. You talk about some of the stars from the left side of the plate in the game. They weren't doing this at 24 years old. Not many of them, that's for sure. And so the case can be made in several different ways, at the plate, on the bases, and in center field. And I have a story actually dropping at ESPN.com tomorrow about this. And I talked to players around the league, not on the Dodgers, not on the Cubs, and overwhelmingly they would give it to PCA unless Ohtani gets back on the mound. That's the key factor here. Without him on the mound, PCA's defense kind of puts it over the top for a lot of the, at least his peers.
8: Well, with PCA making all those adjustments that you mentioned and the way that he's done it at such a young age, Jesse, I guess what's the ceiling for this young man? Because it seems like he's just getting better and better in a hurry.
23: Yeah, I mean, I mentioned the lefty on lefty hitting, right? One of the most difficult things to do in sports. You can make that argument for young players. Pick a sport. I mean, I know quarterbacking is hard, but I'm talking about a specific, pattern. I think it's harder to hit left-handed pitching than it is for a quarterback to throw the out pattern or the deep pattern, right? Mm-hmm. Like, this is a very difficult skill to master. Last year against left-handed pitching, he had a 594 OPS. It's 961 this year. Now, that's something that can happen over time over years, but he's done it in less than a season, that kind of adjustment. So when you ask me for his ceiling, we might be seeing it right now, but I think he can maintain it, because once you learn how to hit left-handed pitching, once you learn the strike zone better, which he's done this year, it doesn't leave you necessarily. Now, you can have good years and bad years, but his understanding of how to hit at such a young age, I think is going to really stick with him. His takes are really elite, meaning he's not swinging at bad pitches. He's making pitchers come into him, and his lefty on lefty hitting is elite as well. So I think the ceiling is what we're seeing, but can he maintain it year after year after year? That's Hall of Fame material if he does it for a decade.
9: He's ESPN MLB reporter Jesse Rogers. I'm Emmett Golden alongside Q Myers. It's game night on ESPN Radio. The Cubs have the fourth best record in the National League. How big of a threat are they in the NL to represent that side of the league in the World Series?
23: Yeah, it's a great question. I mean, I don't know if they're any more of a threat than anyone else outside the Dodgers. Like, I put them in the same class as the Phillies,

0: as the Braves, as maybe the Brewers. I think they have different strengths. Each of these teams have different strengths. The Cubs' strength is their defense and kind of the length of their lineup. If they can get the starting pitcher up into the 90-100 pitch range through four or five innings, that's their mode to win, you know, walks and multi-hit innings, that kind of stuff. That's how the Cubs work offensively, and then they have shutdown defense. As long as they're getting some ground balls and not giving up home runs, because they have given up a lot this year in the long ball. But keeping the ball in the park means they will catch it. So it's defense. It's a lengthy lineup, but they do have some weaknesses. They don't necessarily have studs at the top of the rotation. They have inexperience in the back end of the bullpen. And they don't have power in their DNA. They hit home runs, but it's not in their DNA. So I think they're as good as anyone else, you know, that's going to challenge the Dodgers, but I'm not sure I'd put them ahead of any of these other teams.
1: What are your thoughts on the White Sox and who has the best chance to push them in the AL Central and why?
0: Well, I don't think anyone's going to push them. I think they proved a lot last weekend when they swept the Tigers in Detroit. I think that was a statement series. I actually really like how the White Sox are built. I just talked about the Cubs for October. The White Sox are really actually built for October as much as anyone. Why? They have left-handed power. They can send waves. I tweeted this out tonight watching them. They started seven lefties tonight in the batter's box. And it creates a platoon advantage because there's so many more right-handed pitchers out there. And, you know, you have to be capable hitters, right? And they have them. Of course, led by Munetaka Murakami, who had his 29th home run tonight. He missed a month of the season, or else he'd be leading the league. So left-handed power, and they actually have a veteran bullpen. Even though it's a young team overall, they have a veteran bullpen. Those are two things that can win you a playoff series or two. So I think they win the division, and I actually think they could give a team or two a scare in October.
2: Well, how about that last wild card in the AL? Who do you like for that one? Because there's about six teams that are in it right now.
0: Yeah, I don't love the Rangers. They're there now, right? You know, Boston and New York are certainly going to get those two spots. It's really a toss-up after that. You know, I might fall back on Detroit. I liked how they played until this past weekend. They're a little mojo after the trade deadline. I think getting past Scooble and Mize actually helped them mentally in that locker room. I don't like Cleveland anymore. I did for a long time. I'm going to go with Detroit. And I can't believe I'm saying that because they were so bad for so long. But they got healthy, and they're actually playing better since the deadline.
1: Jesse Rogers, ESPN MLB reporter, is with us here on Game Night on ESPN Radio and the all-new ESPN app. I wanted to ask you about a player in particular, Kyle Tucker. Going into tonight, he was 0-25. He dropped a ball in right field. It just looked like he was in his head. How does a guy like Kyle Tucker snap out of it? And obviously, they put a major investment in him there in L.A.
0: Yeah, look, he has so much natural talent coming up that this is one of the first times in the last year or so where he's faced adversity. And here's the weird thing about Kyle Tucker. If you watch him, and you guys have, he's kind of got a weird swing, right? It's not an easily fixable swing. And actually, if you talk to hitting coaches, they would never teach that swing to young players. And so when he gets into a slump, and I saw it last year with the Cubs, it's kind of difficult to figure out how to get him out of it. So I don't have a great answer for you, but he does have a lot of natural talent. Of course, as you age, things change. You have to make adjustments, and he's not really making that right now. So I don't have an answer, and I'm not sure the Dodgers hitting coaches do. This is on Kyle Tucker to sort of come out of it himself.
1: Well, Jesse, you just solved my whole problem in life. You just told me as I get older, I got to make some adjustments. That's where I've been going wrong.
0: I'm with you, man. I need to as well. In fact, I'm worried about getting some sleep tonight with this rain delay. So that, you know, in the old days, I'd be, oh, let's play all night. Now let's get this over with. I got to get to bed.
1: I know that. That's right. Hey, man, I'm right there with you 100%. There you go. Age is getting older is a blessing, but, man, it takes some adjusting. That's for
2: yes,
1: sure. Jesse,
2: yeah.
1: Great stuff, man.
0: Right.
1: Thanks so much for giving us some time. Hopefully they get this game cooked and over with real quick, but thanks for giving us some time this evening.
0: You got it, guys. Yeah, great series so far between the Cubs and Sox. We'll talk soon.
1: All right, will do. Great stuff. Jesse Rogers, ESPN MLB reporter, with us here on Game Night on ESPN Radio on the ESPN app. That's as simple as it is, Emmett. We just have to adjust in life. Didn't know that we had to make these adjustments. I thought I could be 21-year-old Q forever.
2: No, I adjust.

0: it once, all right? I adjusted it once, and it was for the better. It got me here, all right? Because okay. There was a time in my life where I was lazy and I had no motivation. I adjusted, and I got to right here. I ain't making any more changes. This is who I am now. I'm 46.
1: There you go. There you go. That a boy. Emmett Golden making the change for the better. There you go. I'm Q Myers. It's game night here on ESPN Radio. When it comes to joint practices, the Cowboys and the Saints, they like to fight. Others, not so much. 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
2: 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I mean, we've all got it.
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11: Fernando looking left across the middle. Caught. Touchdown. Jack Besh. Fernando Mendoza. Jack Besh.
12: You know, I saw the same guy that we've seen in practice. 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
13: It's valuable experience to get out there. 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
1: The number one overall pick, that would be Fernando Mendoza. And this week, all eyes are centered on Houston. It's game night on ESPN Radio, the all-new ESPN app, SiriusXM Channel 80, and tune in. 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He's Emmett Golden. I'm Q Myers. And

0: All week long, the Raiders are here where I'm at right now, Houston, Texas. They have the joint practice they had earlier today with the Texans. They play them in preseason game number 2 coming up on Thursday. That's actually ESPN's game, so you can hear that on ESPN. That's a fantastic game number 2, because that normally is a dress rehearsal. But, Emmett, you know how these joint practices are.
1: Yeah.
0: Sometimes if the extra work is put in, sometimes the guys that you expect to see or hear in the game, you might not necessarily hear or see because they put in a lot of work. But I'll tell you what, man, from being there today, my summary for it was you could tell that one team is a team that is a Super Bowl caliber defense and a team that feels like they can make a deep run in the playoffs and potentially play in that Super Bowl in LA, Super Bowl 61, and another team that's rebuilding, but they do have the number 1 overall pick. I mean, it's really night and day when you look at the talent on the Texans as opposed to where the Raiders are just starting things off.
1: Yeah, and it's a double-edged sword because I feel like it's good work, but you let me know if this how practice went or not. Sometimes if you don't have success, well, then you're like, what are we doing? You know, if you're having a problem moving the ball on a great defense, then you feel like you spent the whole practice almost wasting your time. But in reality, you're going against the best out there, and it could only make you better.
0: That's how I looked at it, because Houston, look, you could say that they checked the box of number 1 defense for every category just about last year. And I know Seattle is the defending champs. They had a really good defense. There's a handful of teams that have really good defenses. But I would take the Texans defense and take them up against anybody. I say it all the time. If the Texans had the Cowboys offense, they'd be a world champion, and it wouldn't even be close. Right? Because the Cowboys couldn't stop anybody. And the problem for the Texans down the stretch last season in the playoffs is C.J. Stroud couldn't get out of his own way. Right? Yeah. He just had so many struggles. But it was nice to be here, be there, and see the actual practice. And like I said, see what a lot of teams are looking to try to build, which is a defense that's like the Houston Texans. So what did the number 1 overall pick, what did Fernando Mendoza, who did take first-team reps today, how did he feel going up against that defense?
2: We go against our defense, which is fantastic and such a top defense every single day, and then now be able to go against the Texans defense, which is also a top defense in the league, go against them, be able to get some reps with the ones against the superstars on their defense, and then obviously their twos are fantastic as well. We got so much work, whether it was move the ball, first down, third down, red zone, 2-minute. There's so many situations, and I believe overall it was a positive day. There were plays that I loved and plays that I wish I had back. But in reality, that's a lie. I wish I didn't have him back, because it's a growing experience, and it's practice.
1: He is so wholesome, isn't he? Isn't he just so wholesome? Opie Cunningham.
0: I've never heard someone describe someone as he's just so wholesome.
1: He's
0: that is
1: wholesome.
0: Hilarious.
1: I'm going to start calling him Opie Cunningham, because that's who he reminds me of. Opie, that's Taylor, funny. Randy, Richie Cunningham, or whatever. I'm going to call him Opie Cunningham, because he is just a wholesome young man. Now, I don't believe for a second when he's talking about going against the Raiders defense is like going against the Texans defense. It's not. All right? It is not. But I appreciate him bigging up his team and being a leader from that standpoint. So it's good work, and I appreciate it. It does seem like they're taking their time with him, because I've seen quarterbacks ruin before, and I think he has an opportunity to be good in this league. And I feel like up to this point, it's super early, but I feel like the Raiders have handled it properly.
0: You know, the thing with Fernando that I've noticed so far, he doesn't seem to make the same mistake twice. Right, which is all you could ask for from a young guy. He's going to have growing pains, right? I mean, he had the other night when they took on the Cardinals in preseason game number 1, he had 10 under center snaps, right? 10. Last year in Indiana, he had 5.
1: Wow.
0: So you know what I mean? So just put that in perspective. He's still learning, and for him to not make the same mistake and him endear to his teammates, and every one of them has glowing reviews of him, and you could just see him getting more comfortable in the system and get more comfortable with the speed of the game. And you know, he's having those learning moments. He tried to scramble the other night. He tried to hit the corner, and he said, man, in college when I try to roll out and hit the corner, I'm on the corner and I pick up some yards. This time I roll out, hit the corner, and there's a defender right there, you know? And it's just reality, man. You know, the speed of the game is different. The slow guys in the NFL –

0: are still fast.
1: Yeah, they're the fastest guys in college, you know what I'm saying? Even the slow guys in the NFL. So it's a great learning experience for him. And I'm excited to see him once he does get on the field, but in no way do I want to see the Raiders rush him. I don't.
0: Right.
1: He's going to play. You're yep. going to see him. Don't worry about it. And it's going to be a big deal when he gets an opportunity. But you do want to get the kinks and the rust out of the way. But to your point about being under center and taking five snaps, in the NFL, you got to spend some time under center.
0: Yeah.
1: You just have to. It wipes out so much of a playbook if you can't get under center and take a snap. So that's a very, very important tool for him to learn. And a lot of most quarterbacks come from college into the NFL not having that skill.
0: Exactly. Well, the other question is not just the Texans' defense, but what about their offense? What about C.J. Stroud? As I mentioned, he really didn't finish off the 2025 campaign very strong. We remember the postseason. It wasn't very good. You don't want to waste that championship-style defense that they have. And trust and believe, they have a Super Bowl-worthy defense.
1: Mm-hmm.
0: You've got to be able to support and complement that offense. So here's DeMeco Ryans, the Texans head coach, on how CJ was looking in practice versus the Raiders.
2: I thought CJ did really well today. Some really nice plays all day. Really great decisions. Again, the same thing he's been doing all camp. So proud of just his competitive spirit as well. When he was out there, like, you start barking back and forth. Yeah, he's doing that, but he's still holding his composure and making plays as well. So I'm proud of the work that CJ did today.
1: And he's a good quarterback. Like, we've seen him be a good quarterback in the NFL. He had a terrible end to the
0: right.
1: season, you know, even in the playoffs, that defense, you know, is the reason why they were able to win a game. But you just don't want to see that. Don't want to see that again, that type of performance. And hopefully put it behind them, because the worst thing that CJ could do is walk to the line and try to right the wrongs from last year. That's over. Throw it in the trash. Come out here with a clear head and get back to doing what he's been doing.
0: And, you know, just from watching and observing him today, I think he has done that. Like, mm-hmm. I haven't been there, obviously, for all the camp, but DeMeco Ryans says that he's looked good. He looked very confident. He looked very free-spirited today. He looked like he was in a really good place. And, look, the Texans had success offensively. They were able to run the rock. You know, he had a good day passing. He did get intercepted once by Quay Walker, and I thought it was kind of cool because Quay Walker intercepted him and then spiked the ball, and the fans of the Texans that were there kind of booed him, and Quay Walker may or may not have saluted them and said, hey, you guys are number one, if you know what I mean. So. But look,
1: awesome.
0: The thing is, that was really good work for a joint practice.
1: Right.
0: You know what I mean? They got the work in, as opposed to what the Cowboys and the Saints did, where all they did is have fisticuffs all day, which gets nothing accomplished. Like, I can literally look at what happened between the Texans and the Raiders, and I can say that they comfortably went back to the offices, they looked at the film, and they were happy with what they saw, one, because it was good, or two, they could learn from it. You go back and look at the Cowboys and Saints practice film, what are you going to see? WWE suplexes,
1: right.
0: Helmets flying, fists flying, which makes no sense when you're hitting a helmet, by the way.
1: Exactly.
0: You know, I mean, it's just, you don't get anything accomplished when you do that. So I have to give the Texans and the Raiders a lot of credit for, yeah, I mean, there was some pushing and shoving here and there.
1: Mm-hmm.
0: Have you been in this humidity in Texas? It's not fun. My
1: right.
0: face looked like I got hit with a hose in the face when I walked outside, right? It was wet. It was hot. It was nasty. But the work got done, which is all that matters at the end of the day.
1: And when you get good work in, then when the game comes around, your starters don't have to play, right? Your
0: right.
1: starters can go ahead and they get their work in. You can let the guys that are out there competing for jobs, you know, really get some valuable tape out there, not just for the team they're playing on, but maybe teams in the future. So you don't want to mess around with that like we saw with the Saints and the Cowboys.
0: Yeah, just again, it doesn't do anybody any good when you're getting in work that is not work. But for the Texans and for the Raiders, both, you know, being out there and, you know, obviously Fernando Mendoza learning and going up against those dudes, bloodthirsty pirates, as our Freddie Coleman would say, going up against those guys early, that's going to help him in the long run. But who's got the most on the line this NFL season? That's next on ESPN Radio.
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11: All the action in the WNBA is officially in the books for the evening. I'm Q Myers. The Sun, they topped the Sparks 85-77. The Fever, they defeated the Tempo 101-95. That's five straight wins for the Fever, and now we're in third place in the WNBA standings. Kelsey Mitchell had another game, top of 20 points, which she dropped in 29. That's Kelsey's 20th straight game with at least 20 points, tying Asia Wilson for the longest streak in WNBA history. The Dream, they defeated the Aces 97-82. Angel Reese, she had 21 points and 10 rebounds for Atlanta. For the Aces, head coach Becky Hammond, she was ejected halfway through the second quarter for arguing with the officials. And the Sky, they topped the Liberty 93-86. Natasha Cloud, 35 points and 9 rebounds for Chicago. In the NBA, the family feud rolls on with the Buss family. They reiterated their intention to sell their remaining shares of the Lakers, saying in a statement that five of the six members of the Buss Trust are united in the decision. That statement comes in the wake of Jeannie Buss, the current governor of the team and the only sibling to abstain from the vote to sell, declaring her intention to contest her brothers and sister. If the sale of the remaining shares does go through, Jeannie will lose her status as governor of the franchise. She had a previous deal to remain as governor through 2030. For more scores and analysis, check out ESPN.com and the all-new ESPN app. Coming up, more game night with Emmett Golden and me, Q Myers, here on ESPN Radio.
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13: The fact that you pick up the fifth-year option of your quarterback and you don't extend him lets you know that they're not necessarily sold on C.J. Stroud.
14: You get the contract by what you do on the field. If you're worthy of getting a contract, it'll happen for you. But if you're worried about it, worrying is not going to change anything.
15: In this case of C.J., he has to go back to the drawing board and make sure that protecting the football is priority number one and not to repeat the mistakes that he did in 2025.
16: If C.J. Stroud plays great and next thing you know the Texans are in the AFC Championship game, he'll be the highest-paid quarterback.

0: But who has the most pressure on them? When we look at the NFL, we look at all 32 teams. There's a handful of players that, of course, pop out to us. There's no doubt about that. We'll break it down here on Game Night on ESPN Radio on the all-new ESPN app, SiriusXM Channel 80, and tune in. 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He's Emmett Golden. I'm Q Myers. And Emmett, I don't know if you're ready for this challenge.
1: Yeah,
0: I want to go ahead. I want to roll this out to you just so you understand and the fine folks at home understand as well.
1: All right.
0: This is almost like a grab bag type of situation.
1: Mm-hmm.
0: This is almost like closing your eyes and just going for what's, you know, what the best option is or whatever is in front of you. Not really understanding the temperature of the situation. What I mean by that, we're going to hear a random team's name.
1: Okay.
0: Random team's name, and we're going to talk about what person has the most to prove on that.
1: All right.
0: Team. Are you ready for that challenge?
1: I think I'm ready.
0: I don't need you to think. I need you to be 100% confident.
1: We'll see about that. If I'm ready.
0: Do we have to ring the bell on you before we even get started?
1: No, let's see how it goes. Let's get into it and see how it goes, all right?
0: All right, well, let's go for all the right. Best then. Let's go for the first team.
2: The Houston Texans.
1: Okay, yeah, I got that one. It's C.J. Stroud, all right? C.J. definitely has something to prove because, unfortunately, and I don't feel this way, but I think most people are looking at him like at the moment he's the weak link of that team. I don't think it's accurate. I think he just had a bad end of the season, but he also needs to get that cash too. You know, it's all about the money. So if he has a good year, then it'll take care of itself. If he has another bad season I won't even say bad season. If he starts this season like he ended last year, he could lose a lot of money, a whole lot of money.
0: I'm going to go ahead and go in another direction because I think you took the low-hanging fruit and I think you did the exercise. Well, you did the exercise to perfection.
1: Okay.
0: Right? So this is not really actually following the rules. Shocking. I'm breaking the rules. I think that offensive line has a lot to prove
1: for
0: the Houston Texans because CJ was not protected very well. They were not able to establish any kind of run game, and that would have helped the quarterback play if they had any kind of sense of a running game. They bring in David Montgomery from the Detroit Lions. They have that superstar defense. They have that Super Bowl caliber defense. The best friend to the quarterback is going to be a run game and obviously the protection of the offensive line. So not necessarily the exact way I was supposed to do this exercise, but I'm going to go ahead and color outside the lines and say the offensive line.
2: The Detroit Lions.
1: Lions. Campbell. All right.
0: So?
1: Yeah, Dan Campbell. You know, you have another year where you underperform. And look, I know they were over 500, but they did finish last in the NFC North. So I think there have been high expectations for the Lions. And if they don't meet them again, then I think people are going to start asking the Dan Campbell question. Was he the guy to get them to respectability, but not the guy to get them to a championship contention or championship level? So I think Dan Campbell is the guy with the most to prove this year.
0: I'm going to go with Jahmyr Gibbs. Because I mentioned David Montgomery. They brought him, they sent him to Houston so the Texans can have a running back that brings that physicality. So no longer do you have the Knuckles in Sonic and Knuckles. You just have Sonic, which Sonic is great. Don't get me wrong. I don't want to act like it's a slight to him, but now all eyes are on him all the time. They just made him, the highest paid running back in the league?
1: Yeah.
0: Right? I mean, he just got paid, just like Bijan Robinson just got paid. So Jahmyr Gibbs, there are going to be a lot of expectations for him to do the heavy lifting. There's no doubt in my mind he can, but there is no Knuckles as part of Sonic and Knuckles. And so now I think that when you are the guy by yourself, And the main dude in that running back room is just going to put a little bit more pressure. So I'm going to go ahead with Jahmyr Gibbs, especially because he just got paid. Who's next?
2: The New England Patriots.
0: Is it Drake May or is it A.J. Brown?
1: It's probably A.J. Brown, you know, because when you weren't happy on a very successful team and you come to another one and it's, you know, like, oh, yeah, I'm out of Shawshank. you know, for a certain extent, I think it kind of falls on him, because if he's not happy here and they're winning, you know, if they're winning, I saw a quote from Drake May that was like, yeah, because, you know, all our guys care about winning, our receivers, if they're not catching passes, but we're in the Super Bowl, they're going to be happy. And it's like, have you met your new teammate? Right. So I think he is, he's one. I do have another one, though. I think it's a huge year for Vrabel.
0: That's where I was going. As you went with Dan Campbell, I was going with Vrabel, right? I think that he, one, has to show that he has institutional control over the team. Not that he hasn't shown that he has, but with everything that we saw Mike Vrabel go through in this offseason, he has to make sure he can still be a leader of men. I think he can. But he has to show it. And when you'll see it is not right now when he's bringing puppy dogs to the podium during training camp. But you'll see it when adversity hits.
1: Mm-hmm.
0: Adversity will hit. Their schedule is tougher than it was last year. Nobody's going to be surprised that Drake May is a really good quarterback. Nobody's going to be surprised what Josh McDaniels' offense could do. And, oh, by the way, nobody's going to be surprised that they have a true number one wide receiver in A.J. Brown. So they have got to navigate the waters when adversity hits. How is Mike Vrabel stand up to the test and make sure that those guys continue to follow his leadership? I feel like he'll be able to get it done, but until we see it, we don't know.
1: Yeah, and if they do take a step back, there will be some that'll go, well, he was a distraction in the offseason, you know, and this is why. When in reality, all the reasons you just laid out, tougher schedule, they're not a surprise anymore, might be the real reason, but that's not going to stop people from looking at Vrabel and going, hey, you know, this is part of your fault.
0: Exactly.
2: The Philadelphia Eagles.
1: Ooh, I mean, is
0: Jalen Hurts.
1: Yeah.
0: Is it Jalen Hurts or is it Sean Mannion?
1: I was going to say Sirianni, you know, because they always, you know, he could get to the NFC Championship.
0: What team lost like three games in like the last 80 years and he's always on the hot seat?
1: Always on the hot seat. Sirianni was the first name. I think Jalen is a good one too, but I'm going with Sirianni because it doesn't matter what he does. He could win the Super Bowl this year. He'll be on the hot seat if they lose the first game of the following season.
0: He could be like Kirk Cignetti and go wall-to-wall without losing the game, right? Have the MVP quarterback, and then all of a sudden be like, well, you know, in that one game, they only won by a touchdown. There's something wrong going on there.
1: Uh-huh.
0: But, yeah, I think Jalen Hurts has got to be the guy. When you make the move and send A.J. Brown to New England, you're basically picking the quarterback over the wide receiver. We all know that there seemed like that there was some kind of line drawn in the sand between those two guys. Obviously, the Eagles chose to ride with their quarterback, which makes sense. Fine, it's the quarterback position. Now he's got a new cast and character of weapons along with Devontae Smith and Saquon Barkley. So now he's got to show that he can still be that top-notch quarterback. And I honestly think he has to go back to using his legs a little bit more. It didn't seem like he was willing to do that last year.
1: Yeah.
0: I want to see what this Sean Mannion offense looks like, how he has them set up. And, oh, by the way, this is a first-time OC, a very young OC. So is he going to be the next boy wonder, or is he just going to make you wonder? That's the question.
1: Good question.
2: The Denver Broncos.
0: Davis Webb. No. Davis Webb. The offensive coordinator. Sean Payton gave the playbook to him. He had too much interest from other teams to possibly go and be either their head coach. He interviewed this offseason. Hell, he interviewed with the Raiders, right? It seemed like he was one of the guys that was in the final runnings. He interviewed with multiple teams as the OC. I know the Ravens interviewed him to be the OC, but he wasn't the play caller. That's always been Sean Payton's baby. And so Sean Payton gave the play sheet to Davis Webb and said, go ahead and hold it down. You're the guy. How long does that last? If they stumble out of the gates and their offense doesn't look good, does Sean Payton take that back? Or does he open up this playbook and Bo Nix all of a sudden is able to, you know, have more control and success in this offense? I think there's going to be a lot of attention on who's calling the plays now in Denver.
1: Yeah, I agree with that. I think you hit it on the head. I mean, there's always going to be pressure on the quarterback in Bo Nix. Got all the way to AFC Championship game, and then he gets hurt. you know, and they can't finish it off. So, you know, if he picks up where he kind of left off before he got hurt, it'll be all good. But if not, then it'll be like, oh, was it the defense that carried you? You know, because they had a great defense last year, almost what C.J. Stroud is looking at. So I agree with you with their offensive coordinator. I'll just throw a bonus Bo Nix because the quarterback's always under pressure and has a lot to prove.
0: Yeah, of course. And look, he's been in the playoffs, you know, both years that he's been in the league. So far, so good for Bo Nix. Obviously, that injury, as you mentioned, AFC Championship game, about to play in that. That was unfortunate for Denver. One will wonder what would have happened if he had played in that game. He's Emmett Golden. I'm Q Myers. It's Game Night here on ESPN Radio and the all-new ESPN app. What is happening down in South Beach? We'll talk about that next here on Game Night on ESPN Radio on the all-new ESPN app.
3: Hey, this is Rich Eisen coming up on Wednesday. The Seahawks going for back-to-back titles. Cooper Kupp, Super Bowl MVP from a couple of titles for him ago, will join us. 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
14: Major League Baseball update.
0: All right, I don't know if you heard this, Emmett, but the Brew Crew beat the brakes off the Mariners 22-0.
1: Yeah. Yeah, to understate it greatly. Yeah.
0: That is a beat down. The Brewers tied a franchise record with the 22 runs. The Mariners tied a franchise record with the 22 runs allowed, right? They had 22 runs allowed at the Red Sox back in 2015. I mean, just an incredible performance by the Brew crew. 22-0 matches the largest shutout since 1900.
1: Wow. Wow, that goes way back. Wow.
0: Man, that's like the Mac from way back. You know how far back he goes. He goes way,

0: way, way back. But what is the Brew Crew, what is their manager, Pat Murphy, what do you think about the performance this evening?
1: You know, it's one game, and it's a pretty good performance. Pretty darn good performance. I think Harrison was not his sharpest, but, you know, settled in after the first hitter. I thought Drouin was good. Anderson, good. And then there are a lot of great, you know, Bowers continues. His body's banged up, but he continues to swing it. Great to see Yelly swing the bat like that tonight. Isn't perfect, but God, that was really nice. The kid's been working at it. Mitchell back to swinging the bat, and Hamilton, wow, pretty special. And Joey Ortiz, he just keeps doing it, playing defense and whatever else. He twisted his ankle a little bit, so we'll have to see on that. Contreras had a great game. Throwing that guy out was a turning point in the game, I thought.
2: Good job by Pat to not, you know, to keep his team humble, right? He goes, yeah, Harrison was pretty good. It wasn't his best. He struck out 8 in 5 innings. You know, right, didn't give up a run. He did walk two, but, you know, didn't give up a run in 5 innings, struck out 8. And it's a blowout. So it wasn't too bad, but I think it was all right performance.
0: Well, you know, I was going to have to ring the bell on him because at first he was really downplaying the 22-0 shutout, right? He was like, mm-hmm. Oh, you know, it was a pretty decent performance or something, or a pretty good performance. Like, come on, man. Then right. I think he at some point he realized, like, all right, hold on. I can't sugarcoat it this. But there was actually a lot of good that happened in this game. So he finally leaned
2: into
0: it.
2: He saved himself at the end because I was going to call for the bell, too.
0: Yes, exactly. So at least you were picking up what I was laying down, because at first he was really underselling it. I'm glad he finally stepped to the front of the congregation. But shout out to the Brew Crew, 22-0. Over the Mariners, largest shutout since 1900, or matches the largest shutout since 1900. But after that much time, who's really counting? He's Emmett Colton. I'm Q Myers. It's game night here on ESPN Radio on the all-new ESPN app, SiriusXM Channel 80, and TuneIn. 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
3: 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The Miami Dolphins.
5: I'm Marcel Louis-Jacques covering the Dolphins, and success in 2026 won't really be determined by wins or losses, but rather by week-over-week progress for the youngest team in the NFL. The Dolphins will eat an NFL record $180 million in dead cap this season, but they also drafted the league-high 13 rookies in this year's draft. So while the wins may be few and far between, there's plenty of exciting things to watch on either side of the ball, like the development of Caden Proctor, Caleb Douglas, Chris Johnson, and Jacob Rodriguez. And then, of course, there's quarterback Malik Willis, who is the only free agent to sign a multi-year deal with the Dolphins this offseason. How he develops as both a leader and a quarterback will impact exactly what the Dolphins' trajectory is for the near future.
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0: So Jeff Hafley takes over as the Dolphins' head coach there, and they bring in Malik Willis to be the quarterback. They both come from Green Bay. Obviously, Malik Willis, after being drafted by the Tennessee Titans, didn't have much success there, showed some signs of promise, and actually played pretty good in his relief of Jordan Love there in Green Bay. So he gets the free agent deal to go to Miami. So how do you see this team this year? We just heard from Marcel Louis-Jacques, you know, who's been a part of this show, Game Night, here on ESPN Radio and the all-new ESPN app, saying that success isn't necessarily about wins. It's week-to-week building on what they were working on.
2: I once, after LeBron left here in Cleveland, Ty Lue said, yeah, this year isn't about wins and losses. It's about wins and lessons. And I think that's what this is going to be with the Dolphins. That. Yeah. Who is Willis going to pass to? Who's he going to throw the ball to?
0: I mean, they traded Jalen Waddle to the Dolphins.
2: Yeah, there was...
0: They got Devon Achane as their running back, and he's going to try to prove that he could be the league-leading rusher. He's a hell of a talent, but there's not a whole lot. You know, they did draft a lot of players, so, they brought in, Jalen Tolbert?
2: Right, Tutu Atwell. I saw...

0: an article, excuse me, written on ESPN.com, and they ranked the best skill positions from 1 to 32. Mm-hmm. And the Dolphins were 32. And their best receiver, they had 4 question marks.
1: Wow.
0: Yeah. So, obviously, A-Chan's great, you know. Right. There's no question about that. But it's going to be hard to really evaluate Malik Willis. Now, I'll say this. There are a bunch of guys who, for, you know, lack of a better way to describe, that are out there trying to kind of make a name for themselves. If he can elevate them, that'll speak to how good of a quarterback he is. But quarterbacks need help, and I don't know how much help he's going to get at the receiving position.
2: So wins and lessons are going to be, you know, success for the Dolphins as a team. What will success look like for Malik Willis as the quarterback? Here's the head coach, Jeff Hafley, on the Rich Eisen Show.
3: Improvement and the confidence that I talked about. I believe in Malik. I believe in him as a person, and I believe in Malik as a player. And I watch him sit in the pocket and throw the ball well, and I watch him use his legs and throw the ball on the run down the field. And, you know, there's going to be some ups and downs. I mean, that's just it's going to be the natural occurrence for a guy who's really starting his first year. It's almost like a rookie year for him. There's going to be his ups and downs. I want to see improvement, and I want to see confidence, and I want to see leadership, and I want to see some moments where he's capable of taking over a game, which I truly believe that he's going to do. But it's going to be okay when he makes mistakes, and I'm going to have his back, because we're all going to make mistakes, but we got to learn from them, or else they won't count. So those are the things that I'm looking forward to seeing him do.
0: Yeah, this is a tough spot to be in because it's kind of a rebuild. They're kind of starting all the way over, new head coach, new quarterback. They kind of got rid of a bunch of guys and a bunch of salary. So it's a tough spot to be in. I could see the Dolphins having the number one overall pick.
2: I think that their defense is going to be better than that. You know what I mean? Okay. Jeff Hafley is a defensive-minded guy, so I think that he's going to be able to lean more heavily into the defense and keep them in some games. Now, look, I'm going to know up close and personal really quickly what this Dolphins team looks like, even though you can't always judge what a team looks like in week one. Mm-hmm. But they'll be in Vegas week one. So I'm going to get to see this team really quickly out the gates to see what Malik Willis is going to look like, to see what Jalen Tolbert, Tutu Atwell, right, the guys that they've brought in, how are they going to look? And remember, there's a lot of guys that they lost, including Tyreek Hill, who was their big playmaker, and then Jalen Waddle as well. I mean, that was a nice 1-2 punch. Waddle's now in Denver with the Broncos. But when you have that many young guys that you drafted, like you said, it's one of those hitting the reset button and starting over. It looks to me as it's one of those seasons where they're going to be comfortable allowing these young guys to get an opportunity to get out there on the grass and play and grow and see what they actually have in these dudes and then understand what they need to do when it comes to free agency and the draft and how they're going to build this thing. To me, the Dolphins are playing the long game here.
0: Yeah, what will be interesting is if they do have a top 5-6 pick and there are a bunch of quarterbacks there. What do they do? You know, do they draft a young guy or do they go, no, Malik's our guy? And, of course, it depends on how well Malik plays. It's just they need a lot on offense from at least a skilled position player. So there's going to be some fun. There's going to be some lean days as well.
2: There's no doubt about that. Speaking of lean days in the WNBA, it's getting down to the last days of the regular season. The Fever keep on winning. It's ESPN Radio.
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2: The family feud continues in LA. I'm Q Myers. The Buss family reiterated their intention to sell their remaining shares of the Lakers, saying in a statement that five of the six members of the Buss Trust are united in that decision. The statement comes in the wake of Jeannie Buss, the current governor of the team and the only sibling to abstain from the vote to sell, declaring her intention to contest her brothers and sister. If the sale of the remaining shares does go through, Jeannie would lose her status as governor of the franchise. She had a previous deal to remain as governor through 2030. In Major League Baseball, the Dodgers on Tuesday put closer Edwin Diaz on the IL because of inflammation in the right side of his neck, while four-time MVP Shohei Ohtani progresses towards a return to the mound. Diaz, who's 2-2 with 11.85 ERA and 7 saves and 11 opportunities in 16 games in his first season with the Dodgers, returned to LA on Tuesday and will have imaging on his neck. As a matter of fact, the Dodgers were in action. They took the victory over the Rockies 7-6. In the WNBA, all games are final. The Sun topped the Sparks 85-77. The Fever defeated the Tempo 101-95. Five straight wins for the Fever, and now in third place in the WNBA standings. Kelsey Mitchell had another game topping 20 points, which she dropped in 29. Kelsey's had now 20 straight games with at least 20 points, tying Asia Wilson for the longest streak in WNBA history. For more scores and analysis, check out ESPN.com and the all-new ESPN app. Coming up next on Game Night, we continue to go around the WNBA with Emmett Golden and me here on ESPN Radio.
17: 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The Buffalo Bills and Josh Allen are still searching for a Super Bowl appearance. I'll tell you if this is the year that they finally break through. 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

0: friendly push to try to help you be the best that you could be. 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
1: Both my boys would say I was the mean one, too. And you know I'm
0: if
1: not
0: you're
1: mean.
0: The mean one, right. I am the mean one. I think you're the nicest guy I know.
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0: And that mean guy is by the name of Emmett Golden. 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So, Emmett, if you're the mean guy,
3: yeah,
0: and I'm the mean guy, mm-hmm. does that mean that one day we're going to do a show here on ESPN Radio and we're going to be grumpy old men?
1: I hope so. You know, I hope so. We could be
0: and that's
1: Randolph
0: a movie reference
1: and Mortimer.
0: That I don't do very often, by the way. I'm
1: just yeah, you know who Mortimer and Randolph are?
0: That's in Trading Places, right?
1: Yeah, there you go. Let's go. Let's go. That's what I'm talking about, man. That's
0: there
1: what
0: you
1: I'm talking
0: go.
1: About.
0: See? Every once in a while, man, a broken clock is correct, right?
1: I can
0: make it happen. Every once in a while, we make it happen all the time here consistently on Game Night on ESPN Radio and the ESPN app. Let's go all things WNBA like this.
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0: One of the big games that took place in the WNBA this evening was the Fever and the Tempo. And Emmett, it's not necessarily because of the tempo, but the way that the Fever are rolling right now.
1: Yeah.
6: Mitchell. Swish. My goodness. She makes it look easy.
1: That highlight courtesy of ESPN, and she has been making it look easy as the Fever roll the tempo 101-95.
0: Yeah, that's five straight wins for the Fever. They were back and forth with the Aces for third and fourth place. Now the Fever are in third place by themselves. Kelsey Mitchell, 29 points. It's the 20th straight game, 20-0 straight games, and she's had at least 20 points, tying Asia Wilson for the most in WNBA history. Kelsey Mitchell, I feel like she's not being talked about enough when it comes to potential MVP, but right. She has literally been balling all season long. And she's not, you know, the one that everyone talks about immediately. And I guess when you're playing for the Fever and you have someone like Caitlin Clark, and then you have Aaliyah Boston that's been balling out as well, it's easy to get caught up in the mix. But if you ain't paying attention to what Kelsey Mitchell is doing, you're doing it wrong.
1: Yeah, because she is getting it in. And, you know, we'll see what the MVP comes down to. You know, I think Olivia Miles will be kind of involved in that voting. I don't know if she's going to win it, being a rookie and everything. But Kelsey Mitchell will, I think, be involved in there. We'll see what happens. But we know, as you pointed out, she's always going to be overshadowed by Caitlin Clark. And after the game, Caitlin crawled up with Holly Rowe.
7: This was a hard-fought game down the stretch. This is an area your team has been trying to grow in, giving up big leads and closing out games. How did you get it done tonight?
8: Yeah, I didn't think we played all our best, but hey, we'll take a win when we can get it. And like I said, this team's been in every single game. So credit to them. They fought. We found a way to win. That's all that really matters.
7: You had to do it without Kelsey Mitchell in the fourth quarter. What do you know about what's going on with Kelsey?
8: Well, maybe if Canada had air conditioning, Holly, that would probably be helpful, but a million degrees in here, but hopefully she'll be okay, but we certainly missed her.
7: Other than the heat, how have you enjoyed your trip north of the border, your first time here in Canada?
8: It's been great. The fans were great tonight, and it's really cool to see how much women's basketball has grown, so really fun for my first time in Canada, and certainly excited to come back.
7: The road trip continues. It's a hard one moving forward. How do you take the lessons learned tonight and apply those going ahead?
8: Yeah, I mean, we can't play as sloppy as we did tonight, and that starts with me, so just clean it up a little bit. Hey, we'll take whatever win we can get, but these next two are really tough for us, so go one at a time. It's a long road trip, but we're going to have our hands full, but we'll be ready.
7: Thank you so much.
8: Thanks.
0: Caitlin Clark had 24 points, 7 assists, and 7 turnovers. She talked about a little sloppy, those turnovers. Mm-hmm. Definitely sloppy. And a little shade that she threw at Canada, huh? No AC in the arena. Said it was too hot. Kelsey Mitchell sounded like she cramped up. And I remember when that happened.

0: happened last year for Kelsey when they were playing the Aces in the playoffs, and she was balling out in that game, and then she just kind of like locked up. I remember when that happened, and when she left that game, she wasn't the same. We all remember LeBron when he locked up in San Antonio.
1: Yep.
0: So that, you know, you got to stay hydrated. You got to stay, obviously, air conditioned. But, man, Caitlin Clark, her first time to Canada, she's throwing that shade. And lack of shade, right. Apparently, in the arena. But the Fever do get the victory. Like I said, fifth one in a row. They win 101-95. Over the tempo. The Dream and the Aces. Becky Hammond, she got tossed early, and the Dream got balling early on. Check it out.
2: Ryan Howard drives and scores.
1: And highlight courtesy of ESPN, shortened to the point. She drives and scores. Here we go. Let's cut out all the fluff, right?
0: Hey, man, let's just get right to it.
1: Right.
0: She shoots and scores.
1: That's it. That's
0: what
1: she did.
0: That was fantastic.
1: That's courtesy of ESPN. The Cliff Notes version of the highlight brought to you by ESPN. The Dream beat the Aces 97-82 tonight.
0: And Ryan Howard had 23 points, 4 steals, 20 points in the fourth. And at least 6 games that she's done that. No, she's had 20 points, excuse me, in 4 of the last 6 games after scoring fewer than 20 points in 9 straight. So there you go. As I mentioned, Becky Hammond got tossed early. To me, that was the story of this game. She gets tossed in the second quarter, and I thought that was just too early. That was too early for the Aces to try to get some kind of momentum because their coach got booted. So I understand what she was going for. She was defending Asia Wilson, who didn't get a call on one end. And, I think she just went a little too far early on. Asia ends the night, 27 points, 14 rebounds, 4 blocks. How about that? Just a great, another great stat line for Asia Wilson.
1: Say, oh, so Asia Wilson was Asia Wilson tonight. Yeah, that's what she does. You talk about get down how you live. That is how she lives. And she gets down like that every night.
0: Absolutely, but this one goes to the Dream. You got to give them credit for that. They've had a hell of a season. Angel Reese, she had a big performance as well, like she seemingly always does. And Atlanta is a tough out. There's no doubt about that. They win 97-82 over the Aces. Doing a little bit of WNBA roundup here on Game Night on ESPN Radio and the all-new ESPN app. The Sky and the Liberty. This game, Emmett, was all things Natasha Cloud.
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4: That's her spot. Right there at that free throw line. She's been getting that shot all game.
1: And highlight courtesy of My 9 New York. The Sky 93, the Liberty 86.
0: Yeah, Natasha Cloud was in her bag. I mean, man, 35 points and 9 rebounds. For Chicago, are you serious?
1: Wow.
0: that's the game. That's the performance that she had. First player in Sky history to have 35 points and 5 rebounds and 6 assists in the same game. Second player with such a game in WNBA season, joining Asia Wilson, who did that against the Mystics. So a pretty good company to keep right there when you're talking about who what company she joined this season. But Natasha Cloud, she's always one of those players that I really enjoy her style of play. Mm-hmm. I like to say she has a little something in her neck, and she's always, you know, attacking the rim. She's not one of those that's just standing out there by the three-pointer and casting those shots, but she really does attack the rim. The Sky are a mess of a team, but on this night, at least, you know, they were able to get that victory over the Liberty based off Natasha Cloud and her big night that she had.
1: Yeah, I fully expected the Liberty to get this one, and they even came back late in the fourth quarter, and I was like, yeah, here we go. You know, they're going to beat the Sky, but to give the Sky credit, they held on and got the victory tonight.
0: Yeah, and you might have been really paying attention to that because
1: I was.
0: King's apple,
1: I was really paying attention.
0: I'm not going to tell everybody your business. I don't want to throw all your business in the street, but your DraftKings app might have been open in particular, paying attention to the Sky and the Liberty, the game that the Sky win 93 to 80. What is it, 86?
1: 83, yep, 86? 82.
0: There you go.
1: Oh, no, 86. I was looking. I'm sorry.
0: See how you see?
1: That's my bad. I looked at the wrong
0: score. Supposed to be the guy that has my back, and you said to me in the wrong direction.
1: I did. That's on me. You know when you make a foul and you raise your hand and let everybody know it was
0: I that, know, but you know my me. Coach always said? You know what my coach said?
1: What was
0: I
1: that?
0: Don't want the my bad guy.
1: Well, I don't want the my bad guy. Guy with you.
0: I don't want the my bad guy.

0: I want the guy that's going to do it right. He's Evan Golds, and I'm Q Myers. It's game night here on ESPN Radio. Speaking of doing it right, Jim Harbaugh seems like he's already in midseason form. 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
0: Apparently, Jim Harbaugh is already in rare form. He's in midseason form.
11: It's like a plane, you know, just starting on a runway. It's going to get moving and it's going to get going, and then it's going to start going so fast that it's going to take off and be flying. But there's a ramp up. I think of it as a glide theory that we move into.
12: Listen, having characters in sports is what makes sports fun. 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
0: Promise that. He's going to say something that's going to make you laugh. He's going to say something that's going to probably make you angry. But he is a winner. Will the Chargers be winners this season? It's game night here on ESPN Radio, the all-new ESPN app. SiriusXM Channel 80 and tune in. 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He's Emmett Golden. I'm Q Myers with the Chargers. And now they have their offensive coordinator, Mike McDaniel, who I know is fired up to work with Justin Herbert. Everything we've heard since he's been moved on from the Dolphins and in L.A. with the Chargers has been great things about that relationship. the great things that they're going to do together and how this offense could really take off. And it's supposed to be this year where, hey, the Chargers take that next step. But unfortunately, Emmett, for them, the same old happened today at practice where their center, their free agent acquisition, one of their big free agent acquisitions that they had this offseason, Tyler Biadasz, he was carted off the field with an apparent left leg injury Tuesday during the joint practice with the 49ers. And unfortunate for him, yeah. Unfortunate for that Chargers team. And here it goes, already a hit to that offensive line. I don't know how serious this injury is, but it does not sound very good when it comes to that offensive line and your starting center.
13: And you hope it's not major, like that will cost him the year. Right. You hope that. Even if it's something that is a month or 2 months, it still puts you behind. You know, it's so hard to catch up when you start the season after missing a substantial amount of time. So hopefully it's not too bad, and they're just going through taking abundance of caution, and hopefully that's the situation. But whenever somebody gets carted off, and this happened earlier today, and we still haven't heard anything from it, that's typically not good, because they're usually in a rush to tell you and to tell everybody, hey, it's fine, he's going to be all right. When it takes a while to come out, what happened once a guy is carted off is usually not good.
0: If you're a Charger fan, if you're a Charger player, if you're in that organization, you're thinking, here we go again. When Biadasz gets carted off the field, it's very similar to what happened around this time last year, August 7th to be exact, in 2025, when their starting left tackle, Rashawn Slater, had a torn patella tendon. He was forced to sit out all the 25 season. That was his and Slater sat out his eighth practice in a row on Tuesday because of a setback suffered in practice on August 4th. So there's a little bit of a step back, and you're already concerned about Biadasz. Trey Pipkins has assumed Slater's position since Slater's been out. So already here you go, the shuffling of the deck. And, you know, this is a big year. Again, I think this is a big year for the Chargers in general. I think it's a big year for Justin Herbert in general to show that he could be the reason why this team takes off and takes that next step. Even if they end up having to deal with some injuries on the offensive line, they're just going to have to figure these things out.
13: Yeah, you will. And I will say this, for any quarterback, it's difficult to be successful if you don't have a good offensive line. But I don't know if I don't expect it to be terrible. You know, I'll say that. So I still would like to see what Justin Herbert will be able to pull off. Even with that being said, it was a bunch of new pieces on this line anyway. You know, Zion Johnson left. He's here where I'm at in Cleveland now. And you just talked about center being a big free agent signing. And now both those guys are gone. So the offensive line, it takes a while to build that chemistry and continuity. So they got to figure that out now. And it's almost a good thing for Justin Herbert, because if they don't start off fast, no one's going to blame him. And you know, right. They don't typically blame him.
0: That's real. I mean, they don't blame him now. They don't blame him now. I still question, you know, what he is actually going to be as far as taking it to the next level in the National Football League. And like I said, sometimes you just have to overcome bad obstacles. And and I get it. Offensive line is necessary to have success. But, man, this has been so many years, and he hasn't had the success that everyone has hyped him up to be, right? He's had good success. They've got to the postseason, but he hasn't had postseason success.
13: Right.
0: And that's something that we always judge quarterbacks in general, especially when you're a quarterback in the $50 million a year club.
13: Oh, ain't no question. Like there, but there's we pick and choose. When I say we, I mean fans and members of the media, on who we give the benefit of the doubt to. And I don't mind giving guys the benefit of the doubt, especially when they play great football and they're great. But when you haven't done as much as other guys, and those other guys don't get the benefit of the doubt, but you do, I have a hard time understanding that. Lamar Jackson doesn't get the benefit of the doubt, even though he's been awesome. And even when you look at his struggles in the postseason, and I'll even say this about Justin, you don't win games alone, especially in the postseason. You need everybody. You look at Lamar, there's been Mark Andrews. We know he had a big drop, but we go, man, Lamar lost. you know, and it's like not the Ravens, but when it's someone the Chargers lose, it's never Justin Herbert loss. It's usually we play a game in Cleveland on my show locally called Reason or Excuse. They usually make excuses for him.

0: Jim Harbaugh is very motivated to not only win some games in the postseason, not only win a bunch of games for the Chargers and potentially hoist a Lombardi one day, he's also motivated to get Herbert to the Hall of Fame. Check it out.
1: Really, just becoming of like, boy, this is the best quarterback. I think he's the best there ever was. You know, that's what I think. And really, like, his only weakness right now is those of us around him that he's counting on, coaches, playmakers, offensive line, and we have got to just do everything in our power to, you know, to get up to that level. And we've been doing that. We've been working to get that done.
2: Yeah.
1: And it's, you know, I don't know if we're gonna get to where he's at, but like, gosh darn it, let's get as close as we possibly can.
2: Right.
3: Let's ring the bell.
0: Thank you.
3: He's the best that ever done it. He's the greatest quarterback ever, and we can't let him down.
0: Right.
3: Like, come on, bro. Look, even I'm not saying Justin Herbert's bad, but to say he's the greatest quarterback that ever lived, have you met Tom Brady?
0: Right.
3: All right, Joe Montana, you're telling me Justin Herbert is better than, and I know that's your quarterback, big dog. I know. You want to lift him up. I understand that. But let's not be ridiculous here.
0: Yeah, no, that went too far. That went way too far. And again, I get it. He's trying to, you know, boost him up with plenty of confidence. He's got plenty of confidence, right? He's already the guy that they've been talking about forever, that he's the guy that you would create in a lab if you're trying to create a quarterback. Great. All right, now you created it in the lab. Now go out and win some damn games, right? Go out and win some games in the postseason, right? You've had success in the regular season. You were up by, 27 points in the postseason. You lost. You had an opportunity to get a win in the postseason. You threw five picks. You know what I mean? Like, that ain't on the coaches. That's not on the playmaker. That's on you. When you throw four or five picks in a game, guess who that falls solely
3: on? That's on you. Yes.
0: Do you think if Lamar Jackson or Jalen Hurts or Josh Allen or insert whatever quarterback you want, Sam Darnold, anyone, I don't care. You think one of those guys throws four or five picks in a game, they're going to say, well, you know, Kevin O'Connell really let Sam Darnold down Kevin O'Connell let Kyler Murray down or, you know,
3: let's go to C.J. Stroud. Like that happened to C.J. Stroud this year. And nobody was like, oh, man, they got to do a better job of calling
0: better
3: plays.
0: D'Amico Ryans, you need to do a better job to make sure C.J. Stroud don't throw those picks. Like, that's not the case.
3: No.
0: So it's so wild to hear. You said it, reason or excuse, so many excuses for the lack of postseason success for Justin Herbert and the Chargers.
3: Yeah, man. Like, I there's a piece of me that gets it, that you want to lift your guy up and give him confidence. But I don't know if it's just Jim being Jim or if he's just tripping. You know what I'm saying?
0: Because he talked about Herbert. Remember, he talked about him a lot, even while he was still at Michigan, that if there's a quarterback he'd like to work with, that would be the guy. Like, I know he's always been a big fan of Herbert's from a distance, but, I mean, come on, give me a break. Let me see some postseason success before you anoint him as the, you know, the greatest to ever do it. And the only people that are letting him down is everyone around him and not him. Like, at some point, where's the accountability, right? You're the quarterback. Isn't there supposed to be some accountability?
3: That's why he walking around in puppy love.
0: Yeah, exactly. Speaking of Michigan, let's go back to the college ranks. We'll do that next here on Game Night on ESPN Radio on the all-new ESPN app.
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7: All games in the WNBA are now final. I'm Q Myers. We'll start out with the Sun. They topped the Sparks 85-77. But the Fever, they defeated the Tempo 101-95. That's five straight wins for the Fever. They're now in third place in the WNBA standings. Kelsey Mitchell had another game, top of 20 points, when she dropped in 29. That's Kelsey's 20th straight game with at least 20 points. That ties Asia Wilson for the longest streak in WNBA history. The Dream, they defeated the Aces 97-82. Angel Reese had 21 points and 10 rebounds for Atlanta. Aces head coach Becky Hammon was ejected halfway through the second quarter for arguing with the officials. The Sky, they topped the Liberty 93-86. Natasha Cloud, she had 35 points and 9 rebounds for Chicago. The Dodgers on Tuesday put closer Edwin Diaz on the injured list because of the inflammation in the right side of his neck. Four-time MVP Shohei Ohtani, he progressed towards a return to the mound. Diaz is 2-2 with an 11.85 ERA and 7 saves and 11 opportunities in 16 games in his first season with the Dodgers. Returned to LA on Tuesday and will have imaging on his neck. Speaking of LA, the family feud with the Lakers and the Buss family continues. The Buss family reiterated their intention to sell the remaining shares in the Lakers, saying in a statement that 5 of the 6 members of the Buss Trust are united in the decision. The statement comes in the wake of Jeannie Buss, the current governor of the team and only sibling to abstain from the vote to sell, declaring her intention to contest her brothers and sisters. If the sale of the remaining shares does go through, Jeannie would lose her status as governor of the franchise. She had previous deal to remain as governor through 2030. For more scores and analysis, check out ESPN.com and the all-new ESPN app. Coming up, more Game Night with Emmett Golden and me, Q Myers, here on ESPN Radio.
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7: 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He's Emmett Golden. I'm Q Myers. 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

0: and tune in. We are presented by Progressive Insurance. And Emmett, I don't know about you, but I want to deep dive into some college football like this.
1: Whose stock rose after this week in college football?
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0: All right, so this is how this rolls, Emmett. Obviously, it's not going to change a whole lot because the AP Top 25 poll, it's out right now, and no games have been played.
4: Right.
0: But we do have an opportunity on this fine program called Game Night on ESPN Radio on the all-new ESPN app, if we so choose to buy or sell on some of these teams that are ranked top 25, some of these teams that are expected to be in the CFP and make a deep run. We can decide if we're going to rock with them or we're going to kick them to the curb. So if you don't mind, let's go ahead and give it. Do you want to sell or do you want to buy first? I'm going to go ahead and let you pick your poison.
4: So I'll buy first, and I'm sorry, you're going to be annoyed with me because this ain't a hard stock to buy, but I'm going all in like it's Bitcoin. All right, and this is the Ohio State University.
0: O-H-I-O.
4: Yeah, O-H-I-O, you know
0: it. I get it.
4: Yeah, you know it. They're the number one team in the country for a reason. Julian Sane is really good, was in the Heisman running last year. You think like he could, you know, possibly win the Heisman this year. And then Jeremiah Smith, arguably the best player in college football. I expect him to be a top three pick in the NFL next season. So they got a tough schedule. There's no doubt about that. But I don't foresee them losing enough games not to get in the college football playoff. Right. And once they get into the college football playoff, after the season and the schedule that they have, they're going to be ready for anybody. So I'm buying the Ohio State Buckeyes.
0: Yeah, I mean, look, they're the number one team in the AP Top 25 poll. They got 40 first place votes. I mean, that makes all the sense in the world, right? That was the one that you saw and you're like, yeah, okay, they're going to go to the CFP. There was a time, you know, when it was only four teams that made the CFP, you could basically pencil in, you know, Bama, Georgia, at that time, I believe, Clemson or Ohio State. It was like three teams, mm-hmm. and then there'd be one more, right? It'd be Bama, Georgia, say Ohio State, and then sometimes it'd be Clemson, sometimes it'd be other. Whatever the case may be, Ohio State is in that stage right now where Ohio State's going to be in it every year,
4: mm-hmm.
0: right? They're going to be in it. And once they get into the dance, they know how to finish. They know that they have an opportunity to go win the whole thing. Now, they might not beat Michigan, and they might call for Ryan Day's job, but they're going to be right there where they need to be and be in the CFP. I think that that's an easy buy. For me, mm-hmm. I'll make it a little bit more difficult. I'm going to buy, and it's not because I'm in the great state of Texas right now, but I'm going to buy the Texas Longhorns. They're the number five ranking right now, AP Top 25 poll. Arch Manning, I believe in him. I hesitate a little bit because I think that his name has really overhyped his game at this stage of the game, but they have so many playmakers, right? Cam Coleman is a wide receiver. He transferred from Auburn. Colin Simmons, edge rusher, 12 sacks a season ago. Ryan Wingo, another really good wide receiver. That's going to make Arch Manning's his season and his process, I feel like, that much easier, that their weapons offensively and defensively. Honestly, I think this is a year that Steve Sarkisian needs to take this team, take this Texas Longhorn program, and get them into the national championship game.
4: You know, I had two teams, and Texas was my second one.
0: Okay.
4: You know, for a lot of the reasons that you explained there. But the biggest reason is Arch, and not because his last name is Manning. Because I feel like I've seen him improve. And
0: yes,
4: yeah. And when you improve from one year to the next and you continue to do that, and you obviously have the pedigree that he has with that last name, it makes me believe that this is going to be your best year of college football. And if this is his best year, then I think Texas is right in it. So I'm a little bullish on the Longhorns, and a lot of it has to do with the way Arch Manning has improved. Had a bunch of hype, and I don't know if he could have ever really lived up to the hype. It was almost a LeBron level, right? When LeBron was coming to the league, and it's like, he's going to next Jordan. It's like, there's no way he's going to live up to it. He did. I don't know if Arch can meet the hype, but I think he's going to be really good this season.
0: Doing a little buy-sell here when it comes to college football and the rankings and the playoff stock here on Game Night on ESPN Radio and the all-new ESPN app. He's Emmett Golden. I'm Q Myers. So, okay, so we did a

0: couple buys. How about a sell? And I'll actually lead this thing off.
1: Okay.
0: And it pains me to do this. I'm going to sell Bama. I'm going to sell Bama. They're ranked 13th right now. It's not like that they're a top two, top three program. You know, I just, Kalen DeBoer's in year three. Honestly, you've been doing the show with me long enough. I didn't think that Alabama was a CFP team last year.
1: Right.
0: I thought that they made a mistake by putting them into the CFP. I hate to say that as a guy who loves to yell Roll Tide, who loves to see Alabama football. I just don't think that they've found their Alabama ways. The I's aren't dotted. The T's aren't crossed, right? They don't have a consistent run game. Their defense, they have the players, but it seems like there's a just – it's just not what I'm used to seeing and not what most Alabama fans are used to seeing. And I just don't think – that they're going to live up to the hype. They got another quarterback coming in the mix now. Ty Simpson's in the NFL. This is a big year for Kalen DeBoer, man. He's got to turn that 13th ranking and get him up there into the top five and really make a run, and I don't know if that's going to be in the cards.
1: Ironically, Alabama was one of my teams.
0: Stop cheating off my paper, man. Stop looking at my test, man. I tell you, I didn't do good in school, so I'm not the guy that you need to look over the shoulder.
2: Great minds think alike. That's all it is. Great minds think alike. And I feel, and it's a tough spot for Kalen DeBoer. I think he's a really good head coach.
0: I do too.
2: It's just tough to replace Nick Saban. And when you don't have, and it's tough to say you don't have immediate success. It's not like they've been terrible at all. You know, they've been bad for Alabama standards.
0: Right.
2: You know, so you don't have success right away. Then I think it just begins to be somewhat of a cloud hanging over the program. They don't really recruit like they used to. I think in not just NIL, but the transfer portal now. People are looking around like, hold on.
0: They're not waiting in line to play for Alabama anymore.
2: Yeah, like, look what the Big Ten is doing. I go to Indiana.
0: Ohio State. Caleb Downs bounced from Alabama, right?
2: Right.
0: And went to Ohio State after Saban retired. So there's options out there for these big-time players now.
2: I believe Julian Sain did, too. You think about that. They could have had two of the best players in college football last year. But it just – Alabama doesn't have the brand that they used to. It's still a strong one, and I don't think they're going to fall off and just be a bad program forever. But I think Alabama 13, 10, 8, I think that's where they are in the rankings going forward.
0: I'll tell you what, man, if they start off this season and they're not playing very well, I'm going to be calling the Paul Feinbaum Show, and you're going to hear Q from Vegas. Paul! Paul! You tell Kalen DeBoer this is Alabama football, and this is not what we're expected to see. I need to see him run the ball. I need to see him tackle. I need to see him win some games Roll Tide.
1: Yeah, and then Paul's going to be like, I listen to game night, Q. Aren't you from Oakland? Why are you speaking with a Southern accent?
0: I'm trying to disguise myself, Paul.
1: He's like, I know it's you. So the other team I had as my, I'm kind of selling the stock on is Notre Dame.
0: Oh, wow. Yeah.
1: And for this reason, they will be ranked high throughout the year. Their schedule's not that tough. They do face three ranked opponents, BYU, SMU, and then Miami. Miami's actually the only game that I'd be surprised if they didn't win when I look at the rest of their schedule. They got Rice. They got North Carolina, Michigan State. So I think they'll be in the college football playoff one and done, though, because I don't think they're going to be ready to face the type of competition that they're going to face in the college football playoff. So I don't think they're going to, stink up the joint. I just think they're going to look a lot better during the regular season than they're actually going to be once the postseason starts.
0: You know, that's one of the programs that I was buying. I was buying Notre Dame because of C.J. Carr. Mm-hmm. I think that he's going to end up being the dude. I know Julian Sand is the dude there at Ohio State, but I think that C.J. Carr is absolutely the truth as well. And so, Marcus Freeman, in my opinion, has a very talented roster, maybe one of the most talented rosters he's had in a long time, and that's saying something, especially when they had a guy like Jeremiah Love last year, right? And he went, number three overall in the past draft? So,
1: yeah.
0: I mean, there's a lot of talent there at Notre Dame, and I really do believe in the head coach, Marcus Freeman. So I guess that'll be the one that we split right there. You're selling it. I'm buying it. Notre Dame, CJ Carr for me, and you think the playoffs, but they're going to be one and done. He's Emmett Golden. I'm Q Myers. It's game night here on ESPN Radio. If you did it big, we know about it, and we celebrate it next here on Game Night on ESPN Radio, the all-new ESPN app.
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1: Up to the ones that deserve it.
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1: This is All the Way Up.
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1: On game night.
2: I'm all the way up.
0: He's Emmett Golden. I'm Q Myers. It's game night here on ESPN Radio, the all-new ESPN app. We are showing that love to the ones that deserve it. And we got to go Major League Baseball action. And the Brew Crew, they deserved a lot of love, Emmett, because, well, this is what they did to the Mariners.
3: Here we go, Sanchez. Ground ball to third. Hamilton has it. He'll take it to the bag, and this one is over. A historic night at the ballpark as the Brewers rout the Mariners by a final of 22-0. They tie a franchise record with 22 runs. Not a lot to dissect except for blowout. That's it.
2: Nothing can stop me. I'm all the way up.
4: 620 WTMJ on the call. Very rarely do you see a baseball team get twomped, and that's beat by 20. But that happened tonight as the Brewers beat the Mariners by 22.
0: Yeah, man, that was the largest victory there in modern era since 1900, or tied, I should say, for the largest in modern era.
4: Mm-hmm.
0: Man, that's incredible. I can't even wrap my mind around 22 runs. Bring in a position player to pitch.
4: If you're at that game and you're the fan of the winning team, do you stay till the end or do you leave?
0: I don't know. At some point, I probably think I would just leave because I understand it's over.
4: Yeah.
0: I guess it depends on if it's a weeknight, like if it's right now
4: or a weekend
0: today. Or if it's a weekend, I might just kick it and just have some fun. Depends on, I guess, how long they continue to serve beverages and, how much, we can have some kind of fun celebration in the stands. But that's a really good question. What would you do if your team was up like that? Would you make it hightail it out of there early, or would you stick around late? That's a really good question, Emmett. I like that.
4: Well, thank you.
0: Night here on ESPN Radio. The Cubs, the White Sox. This one took extras, but we're going to start this one in the bottom of the first.
3: Here's the pitch. He drives one in the air to right field. Back goes Montgomery. Back near the right field fence at the wall. It's gone. A home run for Pete Crow Armstrong.
5: It's unbelievable. Leads off the game yesterday with a bomb, finishes the game with the bomb, and now leads off today with a towering shot to right.
2: Nothing can stop me. I'm all the way up.
4: Highlight courtesy of Cubs Radio Network. The Cubs beat the White Sox 4-3.
0: And it didn't take extras. It just was a rain delay.
4: Right.
0: So
4: yeah.
0: It took extra long.
4: Shout out to Jesse Rogers, too.
0: Yeah, to get that one done. That was quite a lengthy, game there just because of the rain delay. But Pete Crow Armstrong, what a season he's having.
4: Mm-hmm.
0: That dude is a fantastic player, man. He is absolutely balling. Definitely the Cubs have a really good one, but they don't need me to tell them that. They know that, and Major League Baseball all know that. Again, showing the love to the ones that deserve it here on game night on ESPN Radio on the all-new ESPN app. What about the Dodgers and the Rockies? Shohei, keep on doing what you do.
6: Swings and hammers it deep right center field. Way back it goes. There it is, number 30 for Shohei Ohtani. And the Dodgers lead it 3-1.
2: Nothing can stop me. I'm all the way up.
4: That's how it sounded on AM 570 LA Sports as the Dodgers beat the Rockies tonight 7-6.
0: Ohtani joins Kyle Schwarber as the only players to hit at least 30 home runs in each of the last six seasons. Right?
4: Wow.
0: Think about that. Think about how often my man is going yard and to keep that kind of company right there. There's not a lot of players that are doing what Ohtani and Schwarber are doing, but Ohtani is so much fun. And oh, by the way, Emmett, I don't know if you know, they're ramping him back up so he can get back on the mound and be a pitcher as well.
4: Yeah, the rich get richer, right? Even though it's the same player, when you have a guy that could pitch as well as he does and do what he does at the plate, you might win a World Series or two with a guy like that.
0: You know what? I also want to show some love to Kyle Tucker, man. You want to talk about a dude that was going through it.
4: Yeah.
0: He snapped a 0-for-26 skid with a double in the fourth. He went into the game, obviously, 0-25, but, man, had a had another at-bat where he didn't get on base, didn't get a hit, finally got a double. He has been going through it, was struggling in the outfield as well. It just looked like one of those situations where you're just in your head, lost your confidence, and trying to figure things out. And that was unfortunate for him. I'm glad he snapped out of it. I hope he could build off that. I hate to see any player slumping like that.
4: Especially, I'll say this, shout out to Dave Roberts, because he's 0 for 26, and you're losing. Right? The Dodgers were losing a bunch of games, and a lesser manager would have been like, hey, man, I had to take you out the lineup. You can't play, but sticking with the guy is cool. I'm glad it paid off for him tonight.
0: Yeah, no doubt. Well, we're showing that love to the ones that deserve it here on Game Night on ESPN Radio and the ESPN app. How about the Yankees and the Orioles? This happened in the top of the third.
2: I'm all the way up.
4: Highlight courtesy of the YES Network, the Yankees 3, the Orioles 1.
0: Yeah, that's a much needed victory for the Yankees, right? I mean, look, they're going to be, I keep saying they're going to be fine, but they've been struggling to manufacture runs.
4: Yeah,
0: they've been struggling to do that. So, they need that victory. And even that one wasn't a big time performance right there. I mean, three runs. You'd like to see them, get some of their big bats back and actually start hitting the ball around the yard. I know a lot of Yankee fans that are continuously angry at that team. How about this note real quick? And I know we already talked about the Mariners getting, blank 22-0 by the Brew Crew. Mina Kimes from here from ESPN had a great tweet. The Seahawks gave up fewer points in 17 of 21 games last season than the Mariners did tonight.
4: When you said the Mariners got blanked tonight, that could mean so many things and be accurate all at the same time.
0: Okay, there you go. That's the expert analysis that you'll get here on Game Night on ESPN Radio on the all-new ESPN app. He goes by the name of Emmett Golden. Apparently, he is a world-class philosopher at this stage of the game. The Red Sox, they stay red hot.
3: 0-2 pitch. There's a deep drive down the right field line. It's hooking near the pole. It is a towering fly. It's a home run. Hard to judge from here as it went past the pesky pole. But it's fair and a home run and a tie game on Rutschman's first as a member of the Red Sox. It's 4-4.
2: Nothing can stop me. I'm all the way up.
4: 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Red Sox get the win 9-4 over the Diamondbacks.
0: That's the Red Sox 19th win in the past 25 home games to improve to 31-31 at home this season. Major League best 31-11 since July 1st. I've been saying it for a while. I'm not a Red Sox fan, but I feel like I've adopted them as my next team because they've just had an incredible run after getting so far down early in the season to be where they are at this stage of the game. Let's get one more quick one in. How about the Padres and the Mets? How about Fernando Tatis?
3: Lindor hits it in the air deep down the right field line. Fernando all the way into the corner. At the wall, leaps up, and... Did he catch it? He's holding. He's waiting.
7: That.
3: He did. What a play. Fernando went up over the right field wall and took a grand slam away. Of all the robberies he's ever made, this one is the best.
2: Nothing can stop me. I'm all the way up.
4: 97.3, the fan on the call. Padres 5, Mets 2.
0: We had to say the best for the last. That's robbed, right. The grand slam. Shout out to Fernando Tatis with the fancy glove work to keep the Padres from losing to the Mets. They win 5-2. 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
15: He drives one in the air to right field. Back goes Montgomery. Back near the right field fence at the wall. It's gone.
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19: 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There are division races. There are wild card chases. They're certainly keeping our attention here in mid-August. There's also a pretty good, intriguing MVP race in the National League. Pete Crow Armstrong of the Cubs, the Dodgers, Shohei Ohtani. It's up for grabs. Clearly, though, a two-man race. Tuesday, Ohtani and the Dodgers in Denver facing the Rockies.
6: Swings and hammers it. Deep right center field. Way back it goes. There it is, number 30 for Shohei Ohtani. And the Dodgers lead it 3-1.
19: Ohtani joining Kyle Schwarber as the only players to hit at least 30 homers in each of the last 6 seasons. Dodgers a 3-1 lead there in the third. An inning later.
6: And the pitch swung on. That's in the right center. That's going to get down for a hit. Tucker is going to get waved around third. And in with a run scoring double is Teoscar Hernandez. Three doubles in a row, 2 runs in. And the Dodgers with a 5-3 lead.
19: AM 570 LA Sports. Dodgers edge the Rockies 7-6. Ohtani, 16 homers against the Rockies since he joined the Dodgers. That's the most for any player against a single team in the last 3 seasons. His 10th career home run at Coors Field. Ohtani, 3 homers, 5 RBI, 5 runs scored in the first 2 games of this series against the Rockies, as the Dodgers improved to 20-5 against Colorado since the start of last season. To Chicago, Cubs, White Sox, and just like on Monday, bottom of the first.
3: Here's the pitch. He drives one in the air to right field. Back goes Montgomery, back near the right field fence at the wall. It's gone! A home run for Pete Crow Armstrong.
5: It's unbelievable. Leads off the game yesterday with a bomb, finishes the game with the bomb, and now leads off today with a towering shot to right.
19: PCA with a leadoff home run for the second straight game. He did not walk it off with another home run as he did on Monday, but Tuesday's game did come down to the game's final at-bat in the ninth.
3: It's quiet all of a sudden.
5: Bregman lines one to center, base hit. Kelly's going to try to score.

0: Here comes the throw by Peters to the plate. Not in time. Cubs win. Cubs win. Another walk-off win at Wrigley.
1: The second one in 2 days against the White Sox.
2: Cubs Radio Network as the Cubs beat the White Sox 4-3. Cubs with their Major League best 13th walk-off win of the season. No other team has more than 9. The Cubs have 13, including 2 in a row. 13 walk-off wins, tied for the Cubs' second most in the season in team history. PCA, his 6th leadoff home run this season, most by a Cubs player since Dexter Fowler had 7 in 2016. PCA, home run, couple of walks as well in the Cubs' win, certainly in a battle with Ohtani for MVP. ESPN's Tim Kirkchen.
3: He is having a remarkable season. He hit his 31st home run of the season tonight, making him the first Cub ever to have a 30-homer, 30-steal season in back-to-back seasons. That's how good he has been, but it's way more than that. Craig Counsell, the manager of the Cubs, has told me more than once that PCA is the best defensive player at any position on the planet right now. And he told me he's the fastest player in the league, and he's a different kind of fast, he said, than any player I've ever seen. Starting, stopping quickly, quickness on the bases. He can win a game with his legs. He can win a game with his glove, and he's had a great offensive season. I think it's a dead heat right now for the MVP in the National League, PCA and Ohtani. Now, if Ohtani goes crazy in September pitching, that could settle things, but it's really, really close right now.
2: 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You know what wasn't that close? Brewers Mariners in Milwaukee.
4: We're long past the first pitch. Lara, fly ball to deep left. Back it goes. It is up and gone! The first big league homer for Luis Lara. Another three-run home run by the Brewers tonight. It's their third, and Lara's going to want that baseball back. Lara homered. Hits one off the end of the bat. Shallow center. That will fall for a base hit. Make it 22-0.
2: There really should be a mercy rule. 22-0 in the 8th inning. By the end,
4: here we go. Sanchez, ground ball to third. Hamilton has it. He'll take it to the bag, and this one is over. A historic night at the ballpark as the Brewers rout the Mariners by a final of 22-0. They tie a franchise record with 22 runs. Not a lot to dissect except for blowout. That's it.
2: 620 WTMJ, Brewers edge the Mariners 22-0. It's time for the largest MLB in the modern era shutout. Cleveland defeated the Yankees 22-0 in 2004. Pirates beat the Cubs 22-0 in 1975. 22-0 Brewers over the Mariners on Tuesday. Milwaukee manager Pat Murphy.
5: You know, it's just one game, and it's a pretty good performance. Pretty darn good performance. I think Harrison was not his sharpest, but, settled in after the first hitter. I thought Drouin was good, Anderson good. And then there are a lot of great, Bowers continues. His body's banged up, but he continues to swing it. It's great to see Yelly swing the bat like that tonight. Isn't perfect, but God, that was really nice. The kid's been working at it. Mitchell back to swinging the bat, and then Hamilton, wow, pretty special. And Joey Ortiz, he just keeps doing it, playing defense and whatever else. He twisted his ankle a little bit, so we'll have to see on that. Contreras had a great game. Throwing that guy out was a turning point in the game, I thought.
2: Brewers matching their franchise record with 22 runs. They did it in 1992. They extend the lead for the best record in baseball to 2.5 games. 22-0 shutout of the Mariners. ESPN MLB reporter Jesse Rogers.
6: It really says a lot about both teams this year, right? The Brewers are the Brewers. They're the best team in the league, at least in the regular season. And the Mariners are wholly underachieving this year after getting so close to the World Series last season. I mean, it's a testament to sort of the chemistry that the Brewers have created. And there's seemingly something missing on the Mariners side this year. Cal Raleigh at the top of that list, and we know that this team has struggled all season. Something missing in the water in Seattle, and that'll be dissected, I'm sure, in the offseason.
2: Mariners tied for the most runs allowed in franchise history. Fourth time this month they've allowed double-digit runs. This time it's a 22-0 shutout at the hands of the Brewers. The series between the Padres and the Mets has had its share of defensive highlights this week. Monday, the Mets gunning down three runners at the plate from the outfield. Tuesday, the Padres are turning the favor with their outfielder, with their outfield play.
7: Lindor hits it in the air, deep down the right field line. Fernando all the way into the corner. At the wall, leaps up, and... Did he catch it? He's holding. He's waiting. He did! What a play! Fernando went up over the right field wall and took a grand slam away. Of all the robberies he's ever made, this one is the best!
2: That was in the first inning as Fernando Tatis taketh away. He also giveth his team some offense.
7: First pitch is on the way. Tatis swings, hits it a mile. Deep to left field, way back. Oh, yeah, gonna go. Second deck in left for Fernando Tatis Jr., and it's 1-0. One pitch into the game. 2-1 is hit in the air, deep to right field. Bench is going back onto the track. He's at the wall. This one, gonna go. Fernando does it again. Apo Taco for Tatis. His second of the night. A two-run homer, and it's 3-0.
2: 97-3, the Fan. Padres, a 5-2 win over the Mets. Tatis with the two homers, 15 on the season. His second multi-homer game this year. Also had one at the end of June against the Cubs. Padres beat the Mets. New York, four-game win streak comes to an end. SportsCenter all night, ESPN Radio.
8: What's that sign say?
9: No bare feet.
8: What's that sign say?
9: No fighting.
8: What's it mean?
9: No fighting.
2: Somebody owes me a gumball machine. Joint practices in the NFL can get a little testy. We saw that between the Cowboys and the Saints as punches were thrown, there were helmets tossed, and there were body slams as well. Scuffles happening at the joint practice between Dallas and New Orleans. Cowboys coach Brian Schottenheimer.
10: A little chippy, you know, not the way we like to do business. Got to be better, but I got to look at the film. You know, we're certainly not going to take, you know, from anybody. But again, it was chippy on both sides. And like I said, I want our guys to play on the edge without going over the edge. One guy sounds like he might have thrown a punch, and that's why he left practice.
11: Yeah, I'll keep that between me and the team. But, yeah, it was more about mindset, mentality, ability to refocus when bad stuff happens. And, we're going to play on the edge, and we're not going to take, I'll say the word again, from anybody. But at the same time, I don't think that they were the only ones stirring up the I think we might have been stirring it up as well. But it was a sloppy practice all in all, and it's got to get better.
2: Not the best day for the Cowboys, but... they did make a signing this week.
12: This is as good as Dallas has looked in a while.
13: You want to show up in Los Angeles? Damn the torpedoes, man. Do it if Crosby's available and healthy.
14: I truly believe that if someone said to them, if you make this trade, it guarantees that you'll win the Super Bowl, they would make the trade.
2: Dallas Cowboys bringing in linebacker Von Miller this week. Officially introduced by Dallas on Tuesday.
15: I can still play football. You know, I can still play football. But, you know, I can still contribute in other ways. You know, on my Super Bowl teams, it's not just one person that gets it done. I think you can say what you want to say about my play on the field and what I got left. When it comes to being a great teammate, like, if it was a Hall of Fame for that, like, I'm going to the Hall of Fame first ballot. I'm probably the best teammate that ever played in the National Football League. And I say that with all confidence in the world. My ability to get people around me to play at a level that they wouldn't normally play at, like, I don't think nobody does that like me. And I said the other day that I can contribute 10 to 15 plays. That's without even being on the field. So you got a game that you play 50 snaps, you know, 60 snaps, something like that. I can win 10 to 15 of those without me being even on the field, without my play, just by my knowledge of the game and getting everybody else to play at a level that they wouldn't normally play at. So whether it's the defensive coordinator, defensive line, young guys, like, I can contribute in so many different ways to win games. And that's not even talking about the type of player that I still believe that I am.
2: And if you can do all that and help the Cowboys raise the Lombardi?
15: I think that question is you know, kind of, it answers itself. You know, it's the Dallas Cowboys. I won a Super Bowl in Denver. We had a million people out there. We won a Super Bowl with the Rams. It wasn't as much. You know, it was the parade. We were stopping at red lights and stuff. You know, it's just we still won a Super Bowl, and it's still exciting. It's still dope, but it's just a different feel with those two organizations. If, you know, I was with the Buffalo Bills and we ended up winning the Super Bowl, it would be a holiday in Orchard Park, it'd be a holiday in Buffalo. Like, everybody remember that, it'd be statues for everybody. That's just the type of organization that they have, the type of fans that they have. Dallas Cowboys fans are in that same type of stream. They're not the same. Bills Mafia, Cowboys Nation is totally different things. That's not what I'm saying. But the fans here are diehard fans. And if we're able to do that, if we're able to have a successful season and win the Super Bowl, like, it'd be a holiday in Dallas as well. Like, people love the Dallas Cowboys. They either love them or hate them, but at the end of the day, they all root for the Dallas Cowboys. And for us to be able to win a Super Bowl, it'd be crazy in Dallas. It'd be a holiday as well.
2: Great teammates, solid roster. As for Von Miller's actual impact for the Cowboys, ESPN analyst Mina Kimes.
9: I think it gives them depth, which is something they had been lacking in past years. And now when I look at this defensive line as a whole, the build actually reminds me a little of the team that just won the Super Bowl, Seattle, which is to say the strength is the interior. Your superstar is Quinnen Williams, who just got paid. But then outside of him, at edge, you have a lot of options. You can send waves and pass rushers. They added Rashawn Gary. I thought Donovan Azaraku was quite good last year as a rookie. They drafted Malachi Lawrence. Now you're adding Von Miller, and suddenly you have options so that deep into the fourth quarter, that four-man rush can continue leaning on new players the way Seattle did to great effect. It definitely seems to be an improved group. The ceiling of it, I think, will depend on whether or not any of those players really emerges.
2: We'll see how the impact winds up being in Dallas with Von Miller joining the Cowboys. Straight ahead, key matchups on the hardwood. SportsCenter All Night continues. 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
4: Reese with the mismatch over Gray will drop. And a technical foul on Becky Hammon, and she's got to be careful not to get another one. And she does, and Hammon has been tossed. Becky Hammon ejected here with 5:06 to go in the first half. First, chasing after Amy Bonner, who gave her the first tee, and then Roy Gobain gave her the second tee.
2: Becky Hammon ejected in the second quarter. Interestingly enough, the last 10 teams to have their coach tossed in the WNBA wind up losing the game.
4: Ryan Howard drives and scores.
2: Short and sweet. Dream, a 97-82 win over the Aces. We saw it on ESPN. Dream snapping a seven-game losing streak against the Aces, their first win since May of 2024. The Aces' fourth home loss this season by at least 15 points. They fall to the fourth seed, half game behind the Fever. 21 points for Angel Reese in the win. Reese, Ryan Howard, Alicia Gray, first trio of teammates in WNBA history with 20 points and three steals in the same game. Gray had 21 in the win.
24: We know at our best, we're best in conversion. So we knew we had to limit them to one shot, because if you get an ace of the second shot, then they catch and get open shots. So the biggest thing was to limit them to one shot and then get out in conversion. We know we're at our best when we're pushing the pace.
25: You know, Lisa, I also think you guys are in your best when everyone's involved, whether it's you, whether it's Ryan, whether it's Angel. You guys are the best when all those people are contributing. And it was a big bounce back game for Angel Reese tonight. What did you see from your all-star teammate in this matchup against Asia Wilson?
24: Angel, she's just a dog. I mean, she plays hard no matter what. I mean, she just goes. I mean, she has high energy. I mean, she was big for us tonight. When the score started to get close, she made big buckets for us. So, I mean, glad to have Angel Reese on my team.
25: If the playoffs were to start today, you guys would play the Aces. I know we got a few games left to play in the regular season before that gets solidified, but how much standings watching are you guys doing right now in terms of where you guys are on the seeding?
24: I mean, you want to win. The biggest thing, you want to get home court advantage. I mean, it's hard playing a team twice at home. So right now it's win games. I know we're on a long road stretch, so it's kind of, we want to win all the games, but win as many games as possible so we can get that home court advantage during playoffs.
2: Asia Wilson had 27 points in the loss for the Aces. Dream with the 97-82 win in Las Vegas. As for the Fever, they were facing the tempo.
26: Clark connects on a three for 12th straight game with at least two made threes. 12 points, three assists for Clark. Just a slight difference game and shot clock. Mitchell, oh, what a move. Mitchell, my goodness, what a flip after another beautiful ballet from Kelsey Mitchell. Kelsey Mitchell with 16 in the first.
2: Saw it on ESPN. Fever, a 101-95 win over the tempo. Kelsey Mitchell finishes with 29, 11 of 16 from the floor, 4 of 6 from three-point range, 20th straight 20-point game. Caitlin Clark, a 24-point night as well.
5: This was a hard-fought game down the stretch. This is an area your team has been trying to grow in, giving up big leads and closing out games. How did you get it done tonight?
6: Yeah, I didn't think we played.

0: played all our best, but hey, we'll take a win when we can get it. And like I said, this team's been in every single game. So credit to them. They fought. We found a way to win. That's all that really matters.
1: You had to do it without Kelsey Mitchell in the fourth quarter. What do you know about what's going on with Kelsey?
0: Well, maybe if Canada had air conditioning, Holly, that would probably be helpful. But it's a million degrees in here. But hopefully she'll be okay. But we certainly missed her.
1: Other than the heat, how have you enjoyed your trip north of the border, your first time here in Canada?
0: It's been great. The fans were great tonight. And it's really cool to see how much women's basketball has grown. So really fun for my first time in Canada, and certainly excited to come back.
1: The road trip continues. It's a hard one moving forward. How do you take the lessons learned tonight and apply those going ahead?
0: Yeah, I mean, we can't play as sloppy as we did tonight. And that starts with me. So just clean it up a little bit. Hey, we'll take whatever win we can get. But these next two are really tough for us. So go one at a time. It's a long road trip, but we're gonna have our hands full, but we'll be ready.
1: Caitlin, thanks so much.
2: Caitlin Clark going South Park. Blame Canada. Fever though do get the win, 101-95 in Toronto. Clark Mitchell responsible for half the offense. ESPN analyst Janae Ogumike.
3: When it comes down to one word, it should be historic when you think of Caitlin Clark and Kelsey Mitchell, because they are putting up historic numbers together. This is the hottest offense the WNBA has ever seen, and it starts and in some ways ends with their backcourt, because they put together complete games. As you mentioned, Kelsey Mitchell had 29 in three quarters. She overheated, which is wild. And then Caitlin Clark, 24-7. To me, it's their synergy. Caitlin is so good reading defenses, knocking down her signature logo three, but also is finding her teammates in ways that are amounting in career highs or just tremendous production offensively from everybody else. And then, of course, Kelsey Mitchell is just on the ultimate heat check. They have every answer for what the defenses have thrown at them. I think we should just stop and appreciate this, because this is truly history.
2: Mitchell and Clark with their 16th game this season, in which they've each scored 20 points. Fever get the win over the Tempo. Toronto's 11th straight loss, tying the longest losing streak in the WNBA this season. The Storm doing it twice. Sun and Sparks on Tuesday.
4: Out circling, weaving, looking for a spot. Off the screen, Cloud pull up for two.
2: Sun with a 85-77 win. The Sun winning both games against the Sparks this season. Final matchup coming up on Saturday in L.A. Sparks have lost five straight and 11 and 12 of their last 14 games. SportsCenter All Night, ESPN Radio. NFL News Chiefs offensive coordinator Eric Bieniemy back at work on the heels of the shooting of his wife last month, an incident for which their son is charged. Bieniemy telling reporters his wife is improving.
5: Yes, she is on the road to recovery. Yes, she is doing great. It's one of the main reasons why I'm back here, because of her recovery. She's truly a soldier. She's a saint. And it's been incredible to watch. But with that said, you know I was driving her and a bunch of my family members crazy in the house. So she was like, you have my blessing to leave. So it was time to get back.
2: In his two-week absence, Bieniemy missing 11 of the Chiefs' training camp practices. Straight ahead. 5 out of 6, anyway. That's next at ESPN Radio.
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9: The Rams just acquired the one person who could make Aaron Donald look in the mirror and say, do I look fat? This is earth-shattering. Not only that, in the last few months, they've added Trent McDuffie for the back end. They extend Stafford. They draft a kid who they think is the next guy, Jalen Watson as well. The Rams just added Myles Garrett, a walking bat suit. They threw up the signal.
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7: Von Miller officially introduced by the Cowboys on a day where joint practice with the Saints got a little bit chippy. Brewers crushed the Mariners, a 22-0 shutout. The race for MVP in the National League continues to be tight. PCA, Shohei Ohtani, both homer again. The Dodgers getting a win over the Rockies in Denver.
8: And the pitch swung on. That's in the right center. That's going to get down for a hit. Tucker is going to get waved around third. And in with a run-scoring double is Teoscar Hernandez. Three doubles in a row, two runs in. And the Dodgers with a 5-3 lead.
7: So it's out on AM 570 LA Sports. Dodgers go on to a 7-6 win over the Rockies. Dodgers improving to 20-5 against Colorado since the start of last season. After the win, Teoscar Hernandez with Spectrum Sportsnet LA.
9: Seemed like it was going to be a three-hit one, but the two big hits, the triple and the double. But first, tell me, in that first at-bat, it's clear you thought you got a good. Were you thinking that?
10: I don't know how that, not even to the wall. That was a little embarrassing, but, you know, it was a good day. Feel really good at the plate. Now it just be consistent with it, single pitches and getting hard contact.
9: Yesterday we were talking about the splits and how good you've been against lefties. When you have a performance like today against a righty, what does that just tell you as to what you're seeing from your swing and how you really are feeling at the plate?
10: We're just going into the right direction. We're taking the right approach. We're working the right things, and it showed tonight.
9: Between you, Tommy, and Kyle, it's felt like you all, or not, it felt like you guys had a five-hit performance combined. When you can see the bottom of the order, not just the top of the order, get going, what does that do for this team as a collective you're looking to get back on track?
10: It just, if we continue to do that, it just make everything easier for the top of the lineup. You know, getting on base, trying to do the job, so they don't feel that pressure, that much of a pressure during games. But our job is to try to get on base, and if we got a situation, drive it in, and if not, just get on base for the guy on top.
9: All right, Teoscar, well, it was a great night at the plate, a great night defensively. Congratulations on this win tonight.
10: Thank you. Appreciate it.
7: Speaking of great nights, Shohei Ohtani with another home run. He has 16 homers against the Rockies since joining the Dodgers, most by any players had against a single team over the last three seasons. Ohtani joining Kyle Schwarber as the only players to hit at least 30 in each of the last six seasons. There's the question about Shohei Ohtani down the stretch and the Dodgers' usage earlier on Unsportsmanlike, our buddy Evan Cohen.
11: I am telling you right now, the move for Ohtani, if he could pitch, is the Dodgers should make him their closer in the postseason. CeCe loves this so much, it pains him that he loves this idea.
12: I didn't say that.
11: You hate this idea.
12: I didn't say that either.
11: Well, give me what you're going to say.
13: But you're like, I don't know, they got to

0: figure out the lineup, whatever, but you should totally just make him the closer. Yeah.
1: I don't know how the rules work relative to, like, if you move him from DH to closer, if you lose the, like, whatever, you need a pinch hitter, if it goes extra innings, they'll figure that out. I'm sure there's a way of doing that.
0: Hey, you guys take care of that, but well, yeah. Use my bright idea. Figure it out later.
1: You don't think Ohtani is the closer in a big spot is a good idea if he's not going to start? Because the arm stuff, that give him an inning here and an inning there versus Edwin Diaz?
2: If he's going to pitch, he's going to be my starter.
3: Ohtani's offense has been okay. 3 homers, 5 RBI, 5 runs scored in the first 2 games of the series against the Rockies. Speaking of home runs, there's the Cubs and the White Sox. Alex Bregman had a walk-off single for the Cubs as they beat the White Sox 4-3. Pete Crow Armstrong with another leadoff home run, his 6th this season. First player in baseball history with multiple leadoff homers and a walk-off homer in a 2-game span. 2nd time this season with a leadoff home run in back-to-back games. Earlier on ESPN Radio, our Ian Fitzsimmons.
4: He is right now, to me, the most electrifying player in baseball, more so than Shohei Ohtani. What he does in the outfield, he's the best defensive player in the game. And then when it comes to at the plate, he made history last night with a leadoff home run and a walk-off home run. He's now, again, back-to-back 30-30 clubs. What more do you want him to do? I mean, he's tied for the league lead in triples. He hits doubles. You name it. You want him to spray it to left, spray it to right. He does it all. PCA, to me, is the most electrifying player in baseball. And, man, if I wasn't saving all my money right now for the start of college football season, which starts next weekend, I would go ahead and hammer down on him to win the MVP.
3: PCA with his 31st homer of the season, tying his career high, which was set last year. The Cubs, meanwhile, get their Major League best 13th walk-off win of the season. Nobody else has more than 9. SportsCenter All Night, ESPN Radio, Red Sox, Diamondbacks.
5: 0-2 pitch. There's a deep drive down the right field line. It's hooking near the pole. It is a towering fly. It's a home run. Hard to judge from here as it went past the pesky pole. But it's fair and a home run and a tie game on Rutschman's first as a member of the Red Sox. It's 4-4.
3: First as a member of the Red Sox, 9th for the season. Drove in 3. Red Sox, a 9-4 win over the Diamondbacks. WEEI 93.7 FM. Red Sox, 19th win in their past 25 home games. 31-31 at home this season. For the Diamondbacks, their 3rd straight loss. Of course, questions surrounding Ketel Marte. ESPN's Tim Kirchen.
6: I can't recall anything quite like this. Sunday night, Ketel Marte was seen with friends and teammates, and everything seemed to be okay. And then he did not show up at the ballpark on Monday. And they expected, the Diamondbacks, even at 5:30 in the afternoon, that he was going to walk into the clubhouse. And the lineups weren't even given to the broadcasters until 6:50 for a 7:10 first pitch. And then Torey Lovello, who's one of the great communicators in baseball and can talk to anyone, he couldn't even find Ketel Marte. So this is a very confusing situation. And yet something similar happened to Marte last year, where he just disappeared without telling anybody where he was. So this is a mystery, and there are a lot of more answers that need to come here. But this guy's one of the best players in the game. They're in the middle of a pennant race. They need him badly, and they couldn't even find him. Some answers need to come out of this, and pretty quickly for the Diamondbacks.
3: SportsCenter All Night, ESPN Radio. Yankees have won 6 of 8 against the Orioles this season, a 3-1 win over Baltimore on Tuesday. They've held the Orioles to 3 runs or fewer in 7 of their 8 matchups this season. Trent Grisham with his 17th homer of the season. Go ahead, 2-out, 2-run single in the 7th. Phillies, a 6-4 win over the Marlins to extend their win streak to 5 straight, tying the team's longest win streak this season. Pirates, a 4-1 win over the Tigers, who are 1-4 in their last 5 games. Enter the day tied with the Orioles and Rangers for the final AL wild card spot. Tigers losing. Mariners, who are also in that picture, are shut out 22-0 by the Brewers. Back to Tim Kirchen.
6: The Tigers have a run differential of plus 86 this year, and they're still under 500. But they can really swing the bats, and if they continue to swing the bat like they have lately, I think they're going to make the playoffs in a season in which they traded the best pitcher in the league and Casey Mize. I'm also, of course, keeping my eye on the Mariners, who came one win away from going to the World Series last year. At some point, you have to think they're going to get hot, and their great pitching is going to carry them into the playoffs. And at some point, Cal Raleigh's going to have to swing the bat better, and they're going to score a few more runs. So those are two teams I'm watching, the Tigers offense and the Mariners pitching.
3: 30 for 30's new series, The Betrayal of Shohei Ohtani, is available on all major podcast platforms. The Betrayal of Shohei Ohtani is presented by Gusto. SportsCenter All Night, ESPN Radio. The big news in L.A. on the NBA front is what's going on with the Lakers. The Buss family reiterating its intention to sell the remaining shares in the Lakers, saying in a statement, five of the six members of the Buss Trust are, quote, united in their decision. That statement coming on the heels of Jeannie Buss, the current governor of the Lakers, as the only sibling to abstain from the vote to sell. She says her intention is to contest the intentions of her brother and sister. ESPN's Dave McMenamin.
7: That's going to be a legal battle, and I think the point of contention will come down to what Jeannie's lawyer has pointed to, the 2017 judgment that three of the trustees all have to turn their keys at the same time, Joey Buss, Jeannie Buss, and Jeannie Buss, in order for the team to be sold. But fast forward 8 years later in 2025, when Mark Walter purchased the Buss family's majority share of the Lakers franchise, there was a new agreement put in place by the Buss siblings that is considered a tag-along provision, which was if at any point Mark Walter sells the team, the Buss siblings will be allowed to tag along their shares with the new ownership group at the same valuation if the new ownership group is interested. Clearly, Josh Kushner and Bob Iger, our former boss, are interested in purchasing the 18% remaining under control by the Buss family. Five of the six siblings want to do it. Jeannie Buss doesn't. And this could go as far as the courts to figure out which side they will side with. But if you think about it, if you're talking about what's in the best interest of the family trust,
8: yeah,
7: if five of the six siblings are standing on one side of the aisle, you would think that would be where the family trust interests lies.
3: Likely to be decided by a court. If the sale of the remaining shares goes through, Jeannie Buss would lose her status as governor of the franchise. Had a previous deal with Mark Walter to remain as governor through 2030. SportsCenter All Night, ESPN Radio. You no doubt saw the news Tuesday, the passing of Bill Rasmussen at the age of 93. As a kid growing up in New England, I spent a lot of time listening to sports on the radio. Yes, there was football on TV on the weekends, NBC's baseball game of the week, or This Week in Baseball if you wanted to see the highlights. But I consumed most of it on the radio. And among the listens, the then New England Whalers. One of the voices on their radio broadcasts, Bill Rasmussen. And now, here I am, on the radio, at the network he conceived.
9: 3, 2, and 1.
10: They score!
11: We love sports.
9: Unbelievable!
11: Because sports are all about stories.
9: Hey, Brad, this place is going wacky!
12: We don't have to take anybody that Mel Kiper says we have to take.
13: Oh, yeah!
11: In the story of ESPN can't be told without Bill Rasmussen. In fact, it starts with Bill Rasmussen.
14: What does all of that mean to you?
15: I guess I've never really been one to stand up and say, look what I did. There are a lot of people that I walk into a room, they have no idea I am, and it's just, that's fine. Of course, I'm proud of it.
11: The year was 1978, and Rasmussen had just been fired as the Hartford Whalers public relations director. With no job and a family to support, he started thinking.
15: I guess I'd always been a sports fan. So something in sports was going to happen. And wouldn't it be great if we could produce our own programming and get some coverage, maybe locally, maybe in New England?
11: The initial conceit was modest, But then Rasmussen learned that a new communications satellite was being launched into space. Now there was potentially a vast canvas to work with. And he and his son Scott started drawing up plans.
15: Our options, our plans, our dreams expanded. RCA Americom had not been able to convince the television industry that this was going to be a big thing. So they were willing to show the industry by working with us.
11: With his big idea in mind, Rasmussen was able to reserve a portion of the satellite's capabilities. But he didn't have the capital to complete the transaction or to build the network he envisioned. So he started looking for partners.
8: But to secure the funding, you had to make a deal. What was the deal you guys struck?
15: Pretty well. They would provide the money. He started off and he said, we take 80% of your company and we'll give you all the money you want. No, make that 85. That was tough to take. If I didn't give up the control, we would have lost the idea.
11: With the vast resources of Getty Oil behind him, Rasmussen could now start building his dream into reality. He broke ground on a headquarters, not far from his home in central Connecticut. Just 15 months after the idea was hatched, ESPN went live on September 7th, 1979.
10: Yea, verily, a sampler of wonders. Hi. I'm Lee Leonard, welcoming you to Bristol, Connecticut, 110 miles from New York City. Why Bristol? Because here in Bristol is where all the sports action is as of right now.
8: What did you think at the moment Lee Leonard came on the air?
15: We were all so standing there, we just kind of looked in awe. I guess we crossed our fingers, we had to go, here we go, guys, because one of our contractors was still finished cleaning up and he's out in the hallway, this guy out there with a mop. In the hallway, and we're over here making TV history.
10: Now, I'm still not sure just exactly how it works, but here's a man who can show us, Bill Rasmussen.
13: Today, modern technology has taken those dreams and that imagination and turned it into a reality that allows us to bring a television picture into your home via satellite.
11: From those beginnings, ESPN would shape the landscape of sports television.
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8: Again. What was it like for you to watch as its creator, as ESPN grew the way that it did?
15: It confirms that optimism, that if you keep asking questions, you know, some interesting things happen. But of course, I'm proud of ESPN. Who wouldn't be?
3: Jeremy Schapp with Bill Rasmussen's story. ESPN coming up on anniversary number 47 in a couple of weeks. Among those who were here in 1979, as Rasmussen launched the network, our former colleague Bob Lee.
17: To be in a room with Bill was to feel his infectious enthusiasm, the energy he brought, who kept it alive, blowing this campfire and keeping it alive, with maxing out his credit cards at one point to make sure we got up on the satellite. You know, the Los Angeles Lakers wouldn't be worth $12 billion if early ESPN, this acorn, had not flowered in creating the genesis for the sports culture that now is so important to this country and to this world.
3: Bill Rasmussen, ESPN co-founder and first president, dying Tuesday at the age of 93. SportsCenter All Night continues. 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
3: Hard to give a grade on that sample size. We'll grade every play and then we'll get better.
4: Certainly would have liked to have seen Tua play a little better, especially considering the last time we saw him in Miami, he wasn't good and he had to get benched.
1: Tua Tagovailoa, underwhelming in his debut in the preseason opener. Two series, completing three of five attempts for 22 yards. Earlier on ESPN Radio, the voice of the Falcons, Wes Durham.
5: We'll have to wait for the Penix clear to action, if you will, to get this quarterback competition we've spent a lot of offseason worried about. But for me, if your most important characteristic is accuracy, then Tagovailoa may very well be the fit you're looking for. And I think the structure fits Tagovailoa. And I'm not trying to demean Miami. I just happen to think this is the best offensive skill set Ian and Amber he's ever played with, given London and Robinson and Kyle Pitts and Austin Hooper's back. And I think it, with Tommy Rees and what they learned in Cleveland together and how they can employ some of the positives to that here in Atlanta, I think it could work, but it's going to be bumpy.
1: Speaking of heading into preseason week number two, Niners running back Christian McCaffrey missing a handful of practices with what the team has called tightness. Not everybody's buying it, though. ESPN insider Adam Schefter.
6: Kyle Shanahan, the 49ers head coach, said that if it were not a joint practice today against the Chargers, Christian McCaffrey would have been out there. It just sounds like they're maintaining him and resting him and being smart with him in light of the fact that he's had some muscle tightness. I know some people have suggested maybe it's contract related. I'm told by the team that's not the case at all. They have no reason to believe this is contract related, despite the fact that a number of running backs have passed him up in salary. This is about being smart with Christian McCaffrey and making sure that he is physically ready when the season gets underway here in a few weeks.
1: McCaffrey has 2 years remaining on the extension he signed in 24. Back to baseball. Blue Jays double up the Rays 10-5. Rays have lost 4 of 5. Twins a 4-1 win over the Braves, who've lost 4 of 5. Rangers shut out the Nationals 5-0 while the Angels beat the Astros 3-1. Astros leading the AL West down to 1 over the Rangers.
0: Sports Center All Night. Number 5.
1: Baseball in Milwaukee. Brewers squeak by the Mariners 22-0. A game that also featured an early career milestone. 620 WTMJ.
7: Lara, fly ball to deep left. Back it goes. It is up and gone. The first big league homer for Luis Lara. Another 3-run home run by the Brewers tonight. It's their third. And Lara's going to want that baseball back.
0: Number 4.
1: There are two players who have hit at least 30 homers in each of the past 6 seasons. Kyle Schwarber and now Shohei Ohtani. AM 570 LA Sports.
8: Swings and hammers a deep right center field. Way back it goes. There it is. Number 30 for Shohei Ohtani. And the Dodgers lead it 3-1.
0: Number 3.
1: Yankees win in Baltimore, all of their runs coming from one bat. Michael Kay on the YES Network.
9: 2 balls, 2 strikes, 2 outs. Line drive, base hit center field. Jones scores. Lombard scores. Moving to third is Caballero. It's a big 2-run single for Grisham. He's driven in the Yankees 3 runs tonight. They're up 3-1.
0: Number 2.
1: Speaking of New York, the Mets have a homer brought back in. 97.3 The Fan.
7: Lindor hits it in the air, deep down the right field line. Fernando all the way into the corner. At the wall, leaps up, and did he catch it? He's holding, he's waiting. He did! What a play! Fernando went up over the right field wall and took a grand slam away. Of all the robberies he's ever made, this one is the best!
0: Number 1.
1: For the second straight night, we see a walk-off in Chicago. 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
8: Bregman lines one to center, base hit. Kelly's going to try to score. Here comes the throwback. Peters to the plate. Not in time. Cubs win. Cubs win. Another walk-off win at Wrigley.
10: The second one in 2 days against the White Sox.
1: That's how the game ends in Chicago. It began with yet another homer from their MVP candidate. Where's that race at this point? That's next. SportsCenter All Night continues. It's ESPN Radio.
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0: 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The Cubs and White Sox continue their series at Wrigley.
1: He drives one in the air to right field. Back goes Montgomery. Back near the right field fence at the wall. It's gone.
0: We have the latest with the Lakers ownership situation.
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0: Von Miller speaks for the first time as a member of the Cowboys.
3: When it comes to being a great teammate, like, if it was a Hall of Fame for that, like, I'm going in the Hall of Fame first ballot.
0: Plus, Caitlin Clark and the Fever try to make it 5 in a row against the Tempo.
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5: SportsCenter All Night, ESPN Radio, the ESPN app, Sirius XM, Channel 80. There are division races. There are wild card chases. They're certainly keeping our attention here in mid-August. There's also a pretty good, intriguing MVP race in the National League. Pete Crow Armstrong of the Cubs, the Dodgers, Shohei Ohtani. It's up for grabs. Clearly, though, a two-man race. Tuesday, Ohtani and the Dodgers in Denver facing the Rockies.
6: Swings and hammers it. Deep right center field. Way back it goes. There it is, number 30 for Shohei Ohtani. And the Dodgers lead it 3-1.
5: Ohtani joining Kyle Schwarber as the only players to hit at least 30 homers in each of the last 6 seasons. Dodgers a 3-1 lead there in the third. An inning later.
6: And the pitch swung on. That's in the right center. That's going to get down for a hit. Tucker is going to get waved around third. And in with a run scoring double is Teoscar Hernandez. 3 doubles in a row. 2 runs in. And the Dodgers with a 5-3 lead.
5: AM 570 LA Sports. Dodgers edge the Rockies 7-6. Ohtani, 16 homers against the Rockies since he joined the Dodgers. That's the most for any player against a single team in the last 3 seasons. His 10th career home run at Coors Field. Ohtani, 3 homers, 5 RBI, 5 runs scored in the first 2 games of this series against the Rockies, as the Dodgers improved to 20-5 against Colorado since the start of last season. To Chicago, Cubs, White Sox, and just like on Monday, bottom of the first.
7: Here's the pitch.
1: He drives one in the air to right field. Back goes Montgomery. Back near the right field fence at the wall. It's gone. A home run for Pete Crow Armstrong.
8: It's unbelievable. Leads off the game yesterday with a bomb. Finishes the game with the bomb, and now leads off today with a towering shot to right.
5: PCA with a leadoff home run for the 2nd straight game. He did not walk it off with another home run, as he did on Monday, but Tuesday's game did come down to the game's final at-bat in the 9th.
7: It's quiet all of a sudden.
8: Bregman lines one to center, base hit. Kelly's going to try to score. Here comes the throw by Peters to the plate. Not in time. Cubs win. Cubs win. Another walk-off win at Wrigley.
9: The 2nd one in 2 days against the White Sox.
5: Cubs Radio Network as the Cubs beat the White Sox 4-3. Cubs with their Major League best 13th walk-off win of the season. No other team has more than 9. The Cubs have 13. Including 2 in a row, 13 walk-off wins, tied for the Cubs' 2nd most in the season in team history. PCA, his 6th leadoff home run this season, most by a Cubs player since Dexter Fowler had 7 in 2016. PCA, home run, couple of walks as well in the Cubs' win, certainly in a battle with Ohtani for MVP. ESPN's Tim Kirkchen.
10: He is having a remarkable season. He hit his 31st home run of the season tonight, making him the first Cub ever to have a 30-homer, 30-steal season in back-to-back seasons. That's how good he has been, but it's way more than that. Craig Counsell, the manager of the Cubs, has told me more than once that PCA is the best defensive player at any position on the planet right now. And he told me he's the fastest player in the league, and he's a different kind of fast, he said, than any player I've ever seen. Starting, stopping quickly, quickness on the bases. He can win a game with his legs. He can win a game with his glove, and he's had a great offensive season. I think it's a dead heat right now for the MVP in the National League, PCA, and Ohtani. Now, if Ohtani goes crazy in September pitching, that could settle things, but it's really, really close right now.
5: SportsCenter All Night, ESPN Radio, NL MVP race, really close. You know what wasn't that close? Brewers Mariners in Milwaukee.
11: We're long past the first pitch. Lara, fly ball to deep left. Back it goes. It is up and gone! The first big league homer for Luis Lara. Another three-run home run by the Brewers tonight. It's their third, and Lara's going to want that baseball back. Lara homered. Hits one off the end of the bat. Shallow center. That will fall for a base hit. Make it 22-0.
5: There really should be a mercy rule. 22-0 in the eighth inning. By the end,
11: here we go. Sanchez, ground ball to third. Hamilton has it. He'll take it to the bag, and this one is over. A historic night at the ballpark as the Brewers rout the Mariners by a final of 22-0. They tie a franchise record with 22 runs. Not a lot to dissect except for blowout. That's it.
5: 620 WTMJ, Brewers edge the Mariners 22-0. It's time for the largest MLB in the modern era shutout. Cleveland defeated the Yankees 22-0 in 2004. Pirates beat the Cubs 22-0 in 1975. 22-0 Brewers over the Mariners on Tuesday. Milwaukee manager Pat Murphy.
12: You know, it's one game, and it's a pretty good performance. Pretty darn good performance. I think Harrison was not his sharpest, but, you know, settled in after the first hitter. I thought Drouin was good, Anderson good. And then there are a lot of great, you know, Bowers continues. His body's banged up, but he continues to swing it. It's great to see Yelly swing the bat like that tonight. Isn't perfect, but God, that was really nice. The kid's been working at it. Mitchell back to swinging the bat, and Hamilton, wow, pretty special. And Joey Ortiz, he just keeps doing it, playing defense and whatever else. He twisted his ankle a little bit, so we'll have to see on that. Contreras had a great game. Throwing that guy out was a turning point in the game, I thought.
5: Brewers matching their franchise record with 22 runs. They did it in 1992. They extend the lead for the best record in baseball to 2.5 games. 22-0 shutout of the Mariners. ESPN MLB reporter Jesse Rogers.
13: It really says a lot about both teams this year, right? The Brewers are the Brewers. They're the best team in the league, at least in the regular season. And the Mariners are wholly underachieving this year after getting so close to the World Series last season. I mean, it's a testament to sort of the chemistry that the Brewers have created. And there's seemingly something missing on the Mariners side this year. Cal Raleigh at the top of that list, and we know that this team has struggled all season. Something missing in the water in Seattle, and that'll be dissected, I'm sure, in the offseason.
5: Mariners tied for the most runs allowed in franchise history. Fourth time this month they've allowed double-digit runs. This time it's a 22-0 shutout at the hands of the Brewers. The series between the Padres and the Mets, it's had its share of defensive highlights this week. Monday, the Mets gunning down three runners at the plate from the outfield. Tuesday, the Padres are turning the favor with their outfield play.
11: Lindor hits it in the air, deep down the right field line. Fernando all the way into the corner. At the wall, leaps up, and did he catch it? He's holding. He's waiting. That. He did it! What a play! Wow. Fernando went up over the right field wall and took a grand slam away. Of all the robberies he's ever made, this one is the best.
5: That was in the first inning as Fernando Tatis taketh away. He also giveth his team some offense.
11: First pitch is on the way. Tatis swings, hits it a mile. Deep to left field, way back. Oh, yeah, gonna go. Second.
14: Larkin deck in left for Fernando Tatis Jr., and it's 1-0. One pitch into the game. 2-1 is hit in the air deep to right field. Bench is going back onto the track. He's at the wall. This one, gonna go! Fernando does it again. Apo Taco for Tatis. His second of the night. A two-run homer, and it's 3-0.
5: 97-3, the Fan. Padres, a 5-2 win over the Mets. Tatis with the two homers, 15 on the season. His second multi-homer game this year. Also had one at the end of June against the Cubs. Padres beat the Mets. New York, four-game win streak comes to an end. SportsCenter All Night, ESPN Radio.
15: What's that sign say?
16: No bare feet.
15: What's that sign say?
16: No fighting.
15: What's it mean?
16: No fighting.
5: Somebody owes me a gumball machine. Joint practices in the NFL can get a little testy. We saw that between the Cowboys and the Saints as punches were thrown. There were helmets tossed. And there were body slams as well. Scuffles happening at the joint practice between Dallas and New Orleans. Cowboys coach Brian Schottenheimer.
17: A little chippy. You know, not the way we like to do business. Got to be better, but I got to look at the film. You know, we're certainly not going to take, you know, from anybody. But, again, it was chippy on both sides. And, like I said, I want our guys to play on the edge without going over the edge. One guy sounds like he might have thrown a punch, and that's why he left practice.
18: Yeah, I'll keep that between me and the team. But, yeah, it was more about mindset, mentality, ability to refocus when bad stuff happens. And, we're going to play on the edge, and we're not going to take, I'll say the word again, from anybody. But at the same time, I don't think that they were the only ones stirring up the shit. I think we might have been stirring it up as well. But it was a sloppy practice all in all, and it's got to get better.
5: Not the best day for the Cowboys, but they did make a signing this week.
19: This is as good as Dallas has looked in a while.
20: 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Damn the torpedoes, man. Do it if Crosby's available and healthy.
21: I truly believe that if someone said to them, if you make this trade, it guarantees that you'll win the Super Bowl, they would make the trade.
5: Dallas Cowboys bringing in linebacker Von Miller this week. Officially introduced by Dallas on Tuesday.
22: I can still play football. You know, I can still play football. But, you know, I can still contribute in other ways. You know, on my Super Bowl teams, it's not just one person that gets it done. I think you can say what you want to say about my play on the field and what I got left. When it comes to being a great teammate, like, if it was a Hall of Fame for that, like, I'm going to the Hall of Fame first ballot. I'm probably the best teammate that ever played in the National Football League. And I say that with all confidence in the world. My ability to get people around me to play at a level that they wouldn't normally play at, like, I don't think nobody does that like me. And I said the other day that I can contribute 10 to 15 plays. That's without even being on the field. So you got a game that you play 50 snaps, you know, 60 snaps, something like that. I can win 10 to 15 of those without me being even on the field, without my play, just by my knowledge of the game and getting everybody else to play the level that they wouldn't normally play at. So whether it's the defensive coordinator, defensive line, young guys, like, I can contribute in so many different ways to win games. And that's not even talking about the type of player that I still believe that I am.
5: And if he can do all that and help the Cowboys raise the Lombardi?
22: I think the question it answers itself. You know, it's the Dallas Cowboys. I won a Super Bowl in Denver. We had a million people out there. We went a Super Bowl with the Rams. It wasn't as much. You know, it was the parade. We were stopping at red lights and stuff. You know, it's just we still won a Super Bowl, and it's still exciting. It's still dope, but it's just a different feel with those two organizations. If, you know, I was with the Buffalo Bills and we ended up winning a Super Bowl, it would be a holiday in Orchard Park. It'd be a holiday in Buffalo. Like, everybody would remember that. It'd be statues for everybody. That's just the type of organization that they have, the type of fans that they have. Dallas Cowboys fans are in that same type of stream. They're not the same. Bills Mafia, Cowboys Nation is totally different things. That's not what I'm saying. But the fans here are diehard fans, and if we're able to do that, if we're able to have a successful season and win the Super Bowl, like, it'd be a holiday in Dallas as well. Like, people love the Dallas Cowboys. They either love them or hate them, but at the end of the day, they all root for the Dallas Cowboys. And for us to be able to win a Super Bowl, it'd be crazy in Dallas. It'd be a holiday as well.
5: Great teammates, solid roster. As for Von Miller's actual impact for the Cowboys, ESPN analyst Mina Kimes.
23: I think he gives them depth, which is something they had been lacking in past years. And now when I look at this defensive line as a whole, the build actually reminds me a little of the team that just won the Super Bowl, Seattle, which is to say the strength is the interior. Your superstar is Quinnen Williams, who just got paid. But then outside of him, at edge, you have a lot of options. You can send waves of pass rushers. They added Rashawn Gary. I thought Donovan Azaraku was quite good last year as a rookie. They drafted Malachi Lawrence. Now you're adding Von Miller, and suddenly you have options so that deep into the fourth quarter, that four-man rush can continue leaning on new players the way Seattle did to great effect. It definitely seems to be an improved group. The ceiling of it, I think, will depend on whether or not any of those players really emerges.
5: We'll see how the impact winds up being in Dallas. Von Miller joining the Cowboys. Straight ahead, key matchups on the hardwood. SportsCenter All Night continues. It's ESPN Radio.
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5: 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Las Vegas didn't have its coach for half the game.
1: Reese with the mismatch over Gray will drop. And a technical foul on Becky Hammon, and she's got to be careful not to get another one. And she does, and Hammon has been tossed. Becky Hammon ejected here with 5:06 to go in the first half. First, chasing after Amy Bonner, who gave her the first tee, and then Roy Gulbayan gave her the second tee.
5: Becky Hammon ejected in the second quarter. Interestingly enough, the last 10 teams to have their coach tossed in the WNBA wind up losing the game.
1: Ryan Howard drives and scores.
5: Short and sweet. Dream, a 97-82 win over the Aces. We saw it on ESPN. Dream snapping a seven-game losing streak against the Aces, their first win since May of 2024. The Aces' fourth home loss this season by at least 15 points. They fall to the four seed, half game behind the Fever. 21 points for Angel Reese in the win. Reese, Ryan Howard, Alicia Gray, first trio of teammates in WNBA history with 20 points and three steals in the same game. Gray had 21 in the win.
6: We know at our best, we're best in conversion. So we knew we had to limit them to one shot, because if you get an ace of the second shot, then they catch and get open shots. So the biggest thing was to limit them to one shot and then get out in conversion. We know we're at our best when we're pushing the pace.
7: You know, Lisa, I also think you guys are in your best when everyone's involved, whether it's you, whether it's Ryan, whether it's Angel. You guys are the best when all those people are contributing. And it was a big bounce-back game for Angel Reese tonight. What did you see from your all-star teammate in this matchup against Asia Wilson?
6: Angel, she's just a dog. I mean, she plays hard no matter what. I mean, she just goes. I mean, she has high energy. I mean, she was big for us tonight. When the score started to get close, she made big buckets for us. So, I mean, I'm glad to have Angel Reese on my team.
7: If the playoffs were to start today, you guys would play the Aces. I know we got a few games left to play in the regular season before that gets solidified, but how much standings watching are you guys doing right now in terms of where you guys are on the seeding?
6: I mean, you want to win. The biggest thing, you want to get home court advantage. I mean, it's hard playing a team twice at home. So right now it's win games. I know we're on a long road stretch, so it's kind of, we want to win all the games. We win as many games as possible so we can get that home court advantage during playoffs.
5: Asia Wilson had 27 points in the loss for the Aces. Dream with the 97-82 win in Las Vegas. As for the Fever, they were facing the tempo.
8: Clark connects on a three for 12th straight game with at least two made threes. 12 points, three assists for Clark. Just a slight difference game and shot clock. Mitchell, oh, what a move. Mitchell, my goodness, what a flip after another beautiful ballet from Kelsey Mitchell. Kelsey Mitchell with 16 in the first.
5: Saw it on ESPN. Fever, a 101-95 win over the tempo. Kelsey Mitchell finishes with 29, 11 of 16 from the floor, 4 of 6 from three-point range. 20th straight 20-point game. Caitlin Clark, a 24-point night as well.
9: This was a hard-fought game down the stretch. This is an area your team has been trying to grow in, giving up big leads and closing out games. How did you get it done tonight?
10: Yeah, I didn't think we played all our best, but hey, we'll take a win when we can get it. And like I said, this team's been in every single game. So credit to them. They fought. We found a way to win. That's all that really matters.
9: You had to do it without Kelsey Mitchell in the fourth quarter. What do you know about what's going on with Kelsey?
10: Well, maybe if Canada had air conditioning, Holly, that would probably be helpful. But it's a million degrees in here. But hopefully she'll be okay. But we certainly missed her.
9: Other than the heat, how have you enjoyed your trip north of the border, your first time here in Canada?
10: It's been great. The fans were great tonight. And it's really cool to see how much women's basketball has grown. So really fun for my first time in Canada, and certainly excited to come back.
9: The road trip continues. It's a hard one moving forward. How do you take the lessons learned tonight and apply those going ahead?
10: Yeah, I mean, we can't play as sloppy as we did tonight, and that starts with me. So just clean it up a little bit. Hey, we'll take whatever win we can get, but these next two are really tough for us. So go one at a time. It's a long road trip, but we're going to have our hands full, but we'll be ready.
5: Caitlin Clark going South Park. Blame Canada. Fever, though, do get the win, 101-95 in Toronto. Clark, Mitchell, responsible for half the offense, ESPN analyst Janae Ogumike.
11: When it comes down to one word, it should be historic when you think of Caitlin Clark and Kelsey Mitchell, because they are putting up historic numbers together. This is the hottest offense the WNBA has ever seen, and it starts and in some ways ends with their backcourt, because they put together complete games. As you mentioned, Kelsey Mitchell had 29 in three quarters. She overheated, which is wild. And then Caitlin Clark, 24 and 7. To me, it's their synergy. Caitlin is so good reading defenses, knocking down her signature logo three, but also is finding her teammates in ways that are amounting in career highs or just tremendous production offensively from everybody else. And then, of course, Kelsey Mitchell is just on the ultimate heat check. They have every answer for what the defenses have thrown at them. I think we should just stop and appreciate this, because this is truly history.
5: Mitchell and Clark with their 16th game this season, in which they've each scored 20 points. Fever get the win over the Tempo. Toronto's 11th straight loss, tying the longest losing streak in the WNBA this season. The Storm doing it twice. Sun and Sparks on Tuesday.
12: What a pass. Leisure Walker to Burke. That was pretty.
13: And this is where Connecticut is key.
5: Sun with the 85-77 win. The Sun winning both games against the Sparks this season. Final matchup coming up on Saturday in L.A. Sparks have lost five straight and 11 and 12 of their last 14 games. SportsCenter All Night, ESPN Radio. NFL News Chiefs offensive coordinator Eric Bieniemy back at work on the heels of the shooting of his wife last month, an incident for which their son is charged. Bieniemy telling reporters his wife is improving.
14: Yes, she is on the road to recovery. Yes, she is doing great. It's one of the main reasons why I'm back here, because of her recovery. She's truly a soldier. She's a saint. And it's been incredible to watch. But with that said, you know I was driving her and a bunch of my family members crazy in the house. So she was like, you have my blessing to leave. So it was time to get back.
5: In his two-week absence, Bieniemy missing 11 of the Chiefs' training camp practices. Straight ahead, 5 out of 6 anyway. That's next at ESPN Radio.
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2: Von Miller officially introduced by the Cowboys on a day where joint practice with the Saints got a little bit chippy. Brewers crushed the Mariners, a 22-0 shutout. The race for MVP in the National League continues to be tight. PCA, Shohei Ohtani, both homer again. The Dodgers getting a win over the Rockies in Denver.
3: And the pitch swung on. That's in the right center. That's going to get down for a hit. Tucker is going to get waved around third. And in with a run-scoring double is Teoscar Hernandez. Three doubles in a row, two runs in. And the Dodgers with a 5-3 lead.
2: So it's sounded on AM 570 LA Sports. Dodgers go on to a 7-6 win over the Rockies. Dodgers improving to 20-5 against Colorado since the start of last season. After the win, Teoscar Hernandez with Spectrum Sportsnet LA.
4: Seemed like it was going to be a three-hit one, but the two big hits, the triple and the double. But first, tell me, in that first at-bat, it's clear you thought you got a good. Were you thinking that?
5: I don't know how that, not even to the wall. That was a little embarrassing, but, you know, it was a good day. Feel really good at the plate. Now it's just be consistent with it, seeing good pitches and getting hard contact.
4: Yesterday we were talking about the splits and how good you've been against lefties. When you have a performance like today against a righty, what does that just tell you as to what you're seeing from your swing and how you really are feeling at the plate?
5: We're just going into the right direction. We're taking the right approach. We're working the right things, and it showed tonight.
4: Between you, Tommy, and Kyle, it's felt like you all, or not, it felt like you guys had a five-hit performance combined. When you can see the bottom of the order, not just the top of the order, get going, what does that do for this team as a collective you're looking to get back on track?
5: It just, if we continue to do that, it just make everything easier for the top of the lineup, you know, getting on base, trying to do the job, so they don't feel that pressure, that much of a pressure during games. But our job is to try to get on base, and if we got a situation, drive it in, and if not, just get on base for the guy on top.
4: All right, Teoscar, well, it was a great night at the plate, a great night defensively. Congratulations on this win tonight.
5: Thank you. Appreciate it.
2: Speaking of great nights, Shohei Ohtani with another home run. He has 16 homers against the Rockies since joining the Dodgers, most by any players had against a single team over the last three seasons. Ohtani joining Kyle Schwarber as the only players to hit at least 30 in each of the last six seasons. There's the question about Shohei Ohtani down the stretch and the Dodgers' usage earlier on Unsportsmanlike, our buddy Evan Cohen.
6: I am telling you right now, the move for Ohtani, if he could pitch, is the Dodgers should make him their closer in the postseason. CeCe loves this so much, it pains him that he loves this idea.
7: I didn't say that.
6: You hate this idea.
7: I didn't say that either.
6: Well, give me what you're going to say.
8: But you're like, I don't know, they got to figure out the lineup, whatever, but you should totally just make him the closer. Yeah.
6: I don't know how the rules work relative to, like, if you move him from DH to closer, if you lose the whatever, you need a pinch hitter, if it goes extra innings, they'll figure that out. I'm sure there's a way of doing that.
8: Hey, you guys take care of that, but well, yeah. Use my bright idea. Figure it out later.
6: You don't think Ohtani is the closer in a big spot is a good idea if he's not going to start? Because the arm stuff, that give him an inning here and an inning there versus Edwin Diaz?
7: If he's going to pitch, he's going to be my starter.
2: Ohtani's offense has been okay. Three homers, five RBI, five runs scored in the first two games of the series against the Rockies. Speaking of home runs, there's the Cubs and the White Sox. Alex Bregman had a walk-off single for the Cubs as they beat the White Sox 4-3. Pete Crow Armstrong with another leadoff home run, his sixth this season. First player in baseball history with multiple leadoff homers and a walk-off homer in a two-game span. Second time this season with a leadoff home run in back-to-back games. 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
9: He is right now, to me, the most electrifying player in baseball. More so than Shohei Ohtani. What he does in the outfield, he's the best defensive player in the game. And then when it comes to at the plate, he made history just last night with a leadoff home run and a walk-off home run. He's now, again, back-to-back 30-30 clubs.

0: What more do you want him to do? I mean, he's tied for the league lead in triples. He hits doubles. You name it. You want him to spray it to left, spray it to right. He does it all. PCA, to me, is the most electrifying player in baseball. And, man, if I wasn't saving all my money right now for the start of college football season, which starts next weekend, I would go ahead and hammer down on him to win the MVP.
1: PCA with his 31st homer of the season, tying his career high, which was set last year. The Cubs, meanwhile, get their Major League best 13th walk-off win of the season. Nobody else has more than 9. SportsCenter All Night, ESPN Radio, Red Sox, Diamondbacks.
2: 0-2 pitch. There's a deep drive down the right field line. It's hooking near the pole. It is a towering fly. It's a home run. Hard to judge from here as it went past the pesky pole, but it's fair and a home run and a tie game on Rutschman's first as a member of the Red Sox. It's 4-4.
1: First as a member of the Red Sox, 9th for the season. Drove in 3. Red Sox, a 9-4 win over the Diamondbacks. WEEI 93.7 FM. Red Sox, 19th win in their past 25 home games. 31-31 at home this season. For the Diamondbacks, their 3rd straight loss. Of course, questions surrounding Ketel Marte. ESPN's Tim Kirchen.
3: I can't recall anything quite like this. Sunday night, Ketel Marte was seen with friends and teammates, and everything seemed to be okay. And then he did not show up at the ballpark on Monday. And they expected, the Diamondbacks, even at 5:30 in the afternoon, that he was going to walk into the clubhouse. And the lineups weren't even given to the broadcasters until 6:50 for a 7:10 first pitch. And then Torrey Lovello, who's one of the great communicators in baseball and can talk to anyone, he couldn't even find Ketel Marte. So this is a very confusing situation. And yet something similar happened to Marte last year, where he just disappeared without telling anybody where he was. So this is a mystery, and there are a lot of more answers that need to come here. But this guy's one of the best players in the game. They're in the middle of a pennant race. They need him badly, and they couldn't even find him. Some answers need to come out of this, and pretty quickly for the Diamondbacks.
1: SportsCenter All Night, ESPN Radio. Yankees have won 6 of 8 against the Orioles this season, a 3-1 win over Baltimore on Tuesday. They've held the Orioles to 3 runs or fewer in 7 of their 8 matchups this season. Trent Grisham with his 17th homer of the season. Go ahead, 2-out, 2-run single in the 7th. Phillies, a 6-4 win over the Marlins to extend their win streak to 5 straight, tying the team's longest win streak this season. Pirates, a 4-1 win over the Tigers, who are 1-4 in their last 5 games. Enter the day tied with the Orioles and Rangers for the final AL wild card spot. Tigers losing. Mariners, who are also in that picture, are shut out 22-0 by the Brewers. Back to Tim Kirchen.
3: The Tigers have a run differential of plus 86 this year, and they're still under 500. But they can really swing the bats. And if they continue to swing the bat like they have lately, I think they're going to make the playoffs in a season in which they traded the best pitcher in the league and Casey Mize. I'm also, of course, keeping my eye on the Mariners, who came 1 win away from going to the World Series last year. At some point, you have to think they're going to get hot, and their great pitching is going to carry them into the playoffs. And at some point, Cal Raleigh's going to have to swing the bat better, and they're going to score a few more runs. So those are two teams I'm watching, the Tigers offense and the Mariners pitching.
1: 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The Betrayal of Shohei Ohtani is presented by Gusto. 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The big news in L.A. on the NBA front is what's going on with the Lakers. The Buss family reiterating its intention to sell the remaining shares in the Lakers, saying in a statement, 5 of the 6 members of the Buss Trust are, quote, united in their decision. That statement coming on the heels of Jeannie Buss, the current governor of the Lakers, as the only sibling to abstain from the vote to sell. She says her intention is to contest the intentions of her brother and sister. ESPN's Dave McMenamin.
4: That's going to be a legal battle, and I think the point of contention will come down to what Jeannie's lawyer has pointed to, the 2017 judgment that 3 of the trustees all have to turn their keys at the same time, Joey Buss, Jeannie Buss, and Jeannie Buss, in order for the team to be sold. But fast forward 8 years later in 2025, when Mark Walter purchased the Buss family's majority share of the Lakers franchise, there was a new agreement put in place by the Buss siblings that is considered a tag-along provision, which was if at any point Mark Walter sells the team, the Buss siblings will be allowed to tag along their shares with the new ownership group at the same valuation if the new ownership group is interested. Clearly, Josh Kushner and Bob Iger, our former boss, are interested in purchasing the 18% remaining under control by the Buss family. Five of the six siblings want to do it. Jeannie Buss doesn't. And this could go as far as the courts to figure out which side they will side with. But if you think about it, if you're talking about what's in the best interest of the family trust,
5: yeah,
4: if five of the six siblings are standing on one side of the aisle, you would think that would be where the family trust interests lies.
1: Likely to be decided by a court. If the sale of the remaining shares goes through, Jeannie Buss would lose her status as governor of the franchise. Had a previous deal with Mark Walter to remain as governor through 2030. SportsCenter all night. ESPN Radio. You no doubt saw the news Tuesday, the passing of Bill Rasmussen at the age of 93. As a kid growing up in New England, I spent a lot of time listening to sports on the radio. Yes, there was football on TV on the weekends, NBC's baseball game of the week, or This Week in Baseball if you wanted to see the highlights. But I consumed most of it on the radio. And among the listens, the then New England Whalers. One of the voices on their radio broadcasts, Bill Rasmussen. And now, here I am on the radio at the network he conceived.
6: 3, 2, and 1.
7: They score!
8: We love sports.
7: Unbelievable!
8: Because sports are all about stories.
9: Hey, Brad, this place is going wacky!
10: We don't have to take anybody that Mel Kiper says we have to take.
11: Booyah!
8: In the story of ESPN, can't be told without Bill Rasmussen. In fact, it starts with Bill Rasmussen.
12: What does all of that mean to you?
13: I guess I've never really been one to stand up and say, look what I did. There are a lot of people that I walk into a room, they have no idea I am, and it's just, that's fine. Of course, I'm proud of it.
8: The year was 1978, and Rasmussen had just been fired as the Hartford Whalers public relations director. With no job and a family to support, he started thinking.
13: I guess I'd always been a sports fan. So something in sports was going to happen. And wouldn't it be great if we could produce our own programming and get some coverage, maybe locally, maybe in New England?
8: The initial conceit was modest. But then Rasmussen learned that a new communications satellite was being launched into space. Now there was potentially a vast canvas to work with. And he and his son, Scott, started drawing up plans.
13: Our options, our plans, our dreams expanded. RCA Americom had not been able to convince the television industry that this was going to be a big thing. So they were willing to show the industry by working with us.
8: With his big idea in mind, Rasmussen was able to reserve a portion of the satellite's capabilities. But he didn't have the capital to complete the transaction or to build the network he envisioned. So he started looking for partners.
12: But to secure the funding, you had to make a deal. What was the deal you guys struck?
13: They would provide the money. He started out and he said, we take 80% of your company and we'll give you all the money you want. No, make that 85. That was tough to take. If I didn't give up the control, we would have lost the idea.
8: With the vast resources of Getty Oil behind him, Rasmussen could now start building his dream into reality. He broke ground on a headquarters not far from his home in central Connecticut. Just 15 months after the idea was hatched, ESPN went live on September 7th, 1979.
14: Yea, verily, a sampler of wonders. Hi, I'm Lee Leonard, welcoming you to Bristol, Connecticut, 110 miles from New York City. Why Bristol? Because here in Bristol is where all the sports action is as of right now.
12: What did you think at the moment Lee Leonard came on the air?

0: So standing there, we just kind of looked in awe. I guess we crossed our fingers. We had to go, here we go, guys, because one of our contractors was still finished cleaning up, and he's out in the hallway. This guy out there with a mop cleaning the hallway, and we're over here making TV history.
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0: 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Who wouldn't be?
7: Jeremy Schapp with Bill Rasmussen's story. ESPN coming up on anniversary number 47 in a couple of weeks. Among those who were here in 1979 as Rasmussen launched the network, our former colleague Bob Lee.
8: To be in a room with Bill was to feel his infectious enthusiasm, the energy he brought, who kept it alive, blowing this campfire and keeping it alive, what, maxing out his credit cards at one point to make sure we got up on the satellite. You know, the Los Angeles Lakers wouldn't be worth $12 billion if early ESPN, this acorn, had not flowered in creating the genesis for the sports culture that now is so important to this country and to this world.
7: Bill Rasmussen, ESPN co-founder and first president, dying Tuesday at the age of 93. SportsCenter All Night continues. It's ESPN Radio.
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7: Hard to give a grade on that sample size. We'll grade every play and then we'll get better.
8: Certainly you would have liked to have seen Tua play a little better, especially considering the last time we saw him in Miami wasn't good and he had to get benched.
5: Tua Tagovailoa, underwhelming in his debut in the preseason opener. Two series, completing three of five attempts for 22 yards. Earlier on ESPN Radio, the voice of the Falcons, Wes Durham.
9: We'll have to wait for the Penix clear to action, if you will, to get this quarterback competition we've spent a lot of offseason worried about. But for me, if your most important characteristic is accuracy, then Tagovailoa may very well be the fit you're looking for. And I think the structure fits Tagovailoa. And I'm not trying to demean Miami. I just happen to think this is the best offensive skill set Ian and Amber he's ever played with, given London and Robinson and Kyle Pitts and Austin Hooper's back. And I think it with Tommy Rees and what they learned in Cleveland together and how they can employ some of the positives to that here in Atlanta, I think it could work, but it's going to be bumpy.
5: Speaking of heading into preseason week number two, Niners running back Christian McCaffrey missing a handful of practices with what the team has called tightness. Not everybody's buying it, though. ESPN insider Adam Schefter.
10: Kyle Shanahan, the 49ers head coach, said that if it were not a joint practice today against the Chargers, Christian McCaffrey would have been out there. It just sounds like they're maintaining him and resting him and being smart with him in light of the fact that he's had some muscle tightness. I know some people have suggested maybe it's contract related. I'm told by the team that's not the case at all. They have no reason to believe this is contract related, despite the fact that a number of running backs have passed him up in salary. This is about being smart with Christian McCaffrey and making sure that he is physically ready when the season gets underway here in a few weeks.
5: McCaffrey has 2 years remaining on the extension he signed in 24. Back to baseball. Blue Jays double up the Rays 10-5. Rays have lost 4 of 5. Twins a 4-1 win over the Braves, who've lost 4 of 5. Rangers shut out the Nationals 5-0, while the Angels beat the Astros 3-1. Astros lead in the AL West down to 1 over the Rangers.
4: Sports Center All Night. Number 5.
5: Baseball in Milwaukee. Brewers squeak by the Mariners 22-0. A game that also featured an early career milestone. 620 WTMJ.
11: Mara, fly ball to deep left. Back it goes. It is up and gone. The first big league homer for Luis Lara. Another 3-run home run by the Brewers tonight. It's their third. And Lara's going to want that baseball back.
4: Number 4.
5: There are two players who have hit at least 30 homers in each of the past 6 seasons. Kyle Schwarber and now Shohei Ohtani. AM 570 LA Sports.
12: Swings and hammers it deep right center field. Way back it goes. There it is. Number 30 for Shohei Ohtani. And the Dodgers lead it 3-1.
4: Number 3.
5: Yankees win in Baltimore. All of their runs coming from one bat. Michael Kay on the YES Network.
13: Two balls, two strikes, two outs.
12: center field. Jones scores. Lombard scores. Moving to third is Caballero. It's a big two-run single for Grisham. He's driven in the Yankees three runs tonight. They're up 3-1.
4: Number two.
5: Speaking of New York, the Mets have a homer brought back in. 97.3 The Fan.
13: Lindor hits it in the air, deep down the right field line. Fernando all the way into the corner. At the wall, leaps up, and did he catch it? He's holding. He's waiting. That. He did. He what a play. Fernando went up over the right field wall and took a grand slam away. Of all the robberies he's ever made, this one is the best.
4: Number one.
5: For the second straight night, we see a walk-off in Chicago. Cubs Radio Network.
12: Bregman lines one to center, base hit. Kelly's going to try to score. Here comes the throwback. Peters to the plate. Not in time. Cubs win. Cubs win. Another walk-off win at Wrigley.
14: The second one in 2 days against the White Sox.
5: That's how the game ends in Chicago. It began with yet another homer from their MVP candidate. Where's that race at this point? That's next. SportsCenter All Night continues. It's ESPN Radio.
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0: He drives one in the air to right field. Back goes Montgomery. Back near the right field fence at the wall. It's gone.
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5: 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There are division races. There are wild card chases. They're certainly keeping our attention here in mid-August. There's also a pretty good, intriguing MVP race in the National League. Pete Crow Armstrong of the Cubs, the Dodgers, Shohei Ohtani. It's up for grabs. Clearly, though, a two-man race. Tuesday, Ohtani and the Dodgers in Denver facing the Rockies.
12: Swings and hammers it deep right center field. Way back it goes. There it is, number 30 for Shohei Ohtani. And the Dodgers lead it 3-1.
5: Ohtani joining Kyle Schwarber as the only players to hit at least 30 homers in each of the last six seasons. Dodgers a 3-1 lead there in the third. An inning later.
12: And the pitch swung on. That's in the right center. That's going to get down for a hit. Tucker is going to get waved around third. And in with a run scoring double is Teoscar Hernandez. Three doubles in a row. Two runs in. And the Dodgers with a 5-3 lead.
5: AM 570 LA Sports. Dodgers edge the Rockies 7-6. Ohtani, 16 homers against the Rockies since he joined the Dodgers. That's the most for any player against a single team in the last three seasons. His 10th career home run at Coors Field. Ohtani, 3 homers, 5 RBI, 5 runs scored in the first 2 games of this series against the Rockies, as the Dodgers improved to 20-5 against Colorado since the start of last season. To Chicago, Cubs, White Sox, and just like on Monday, bottom of the first.
0: Here's the pitch. He drives one in the air to right field. Back goes Montgomery. Back near the right field fence at the wall. It's gone. A home run for Pete Crow Armstrong.
14: It's unbelievable. Leads off the game yesterday with a bomb. Finishes the game with the bomb, and now leads off today with a towering shot to right.
5: PCA with a leadoff home run for the second straight game. He did not walk it off with another home run, as he did on Monday, but Tuesday's game did come down to the game's final at-bat in the ninth.
0: It's quiet all of a sudden. Bregman lines one to center, base hit. Kelly's going to try to score. Here comes the throw by Peters to the plate. Not in time. Cubs win. Cubs win. Another walk-off win at Wrigley.
14: The second one in 2 days against the White Sox.
5: Cubs Radio Network as the Cubs beat the White Sox 4-3. Cubs with their Major League best 13th walk-off win of the season. No other team has more than 9. The Cubs have 13, including 2 in a row. 13 walk-off wins, tied for the Cubs' second most in the season in team history. PCA, his 6th leadoff home run this season, most by a Cubs player since Dexter Fowler had 7 in 2016. PCA, home run, couple of walks as well in the Cubs' win, certainly in a battle with Ohtani for MVP. ESPN's Tim Kirkchen.
7: He is having a remarkable season. He hit his 31st home run of the season tonight, making him the first Cub ever to have a 30-homer, 30-steal season in back-to-back seasons. That's how good he has been, but it's way more than that. Craig Counsell, the manager of the Cubs, has told me more than once that PCA is the best defensive player at any position on the planet right now. And he told me he's the fastest player in the league, and he's a different kind of fast, he said, than any player I've ever seen. Starting, stopping quickly, quickness on the bases. He can win a game with his legs. He can win a game with his glove, and he's had

0: A great offensive season. I think it's a dead heat right now for the MVP in the National League, PCA, and Ohtani. Now, if Ohtani goes crazy in September pitching, that could settle things, but it's really, really close right now.
1: SportsCenter all night, ESPN Radio, NL MVP race, really close. You know what wasn't that close? Brewers Mariners in Milwaukee.
2: We're long past the first pitch. Lara, fly ball to deep left. Back it goes. It is up and gone! The first big league homer for Luis Lara. Another three-run home run by the Brewers tonight. It's their third, and Lara's going to want that baseball back. Lara homered. Hits one off the end of the bat. Shallow center. That will fall for a base hit. Make it 22-0.
1: There really should be a mercy rule. 22-0 in the eighth inning. By the end,
2: here we go. Sanchez, ground ball to third. Hamilton has it. He'll take it to the bag, and this one is over. A historic night at the ballpark as the Brewers rout the Mariners by a final of 22-0. They tie a franchise record with 22 runs. Not a lot to dissect except for blowout. That's it.
1: 620 WTMJ, Brewers edge the Mariners 22-0. It's time for the largest MLB in the modern era shutout. Cleveland defeated the Yankees 22-0 in 2004. Pirates beat the Cubs 22-0 in 1975. 22-0 Brewers over the Mariners on Tuesday. Milwaukee manager Pat Murphy.
3: You know, it's one game, and it's a pretty good performance. Pretty darn good performance. I think Harrison was not his sharpest, but, settled in after the first hitter. I thought Drouin was good. Anderson, good. And then there are a lot of great, Bowers continues. His body's banged up, but he continues to swing it. Great to see Yelly swing the bat like that tonight. Isn't perfect, but God, that was really nice. The kid's been working at it. Mitchell back to swinging the bat, and then Hamilton, wow, pretty special. And Joey Ortiz, he just keeps doing it, playing defense and whatever else. He twisted his ankle a little bit, so we'll have to see on that. Contreras had a great game. Throwing that guy out was a turning point in the game, I thought.
1: Brewers matching their franchise record with 22 runs. They did it in 1992. They extend the lead for the best record in baseball to 2.5 games. 22-0 shutout of the Mariners. ESPN MLB reporter Jesse Rogers.
4: It really says a lot about both teams this year, right? The Brewers are the Brewers. They're the best team in the league, at least in the regular season. And the Mariners are wholly underachieving this year after getting so close to the World Series last season. I mean, it's a testament to sort of the chemistry that the Brewers have created. And there's seemingly something missing on the Mariners' side this year. Cal Raleigh at the top of that list, and we know that this team has struggled all season. Something missing in the water in Seattle, and that'll be dissected, I'm sure, in the offseason.
1: Mariners tied for the most runs allowed in franchise history. Fourth time this month they've allowed double-digit runs. This time it's a 22-0 shutout at the hands of the Brewers. The series between the Padres and the Mets, it's had its share of defensive highlights this week. Monday, the Mets gunning down three runners at the plate from the outfield. Tuesday, the Padres are turning the favor with their outfield play.
2: Lindor hits it in the air, deep down the right field line. Fernando all the way into the corner. At the wall, leaps up, and did he catch it? He's holding. He's waiting.
5: That.
2: He did!
5: He
2: what a play!
5: Wow.
2: Fernando went up over the right field wall and took a grand slam away. Of all the robberies he's ever made, this one is the best.
1: That was in the first inning as Fernando Tatis taketh away. He also giveth his team some offense.
2: First pitch is on the way. Tatis swings, hits it a mile. Deep to left field, way back. Oh yeah, gonna go. Second deck in left for Fernando Tatis Jr. And it's 1-0. One pitch into the game. 2-1 is hit in the air, deep to right field. Benj is going back onto the track. He's at the wall. This one, gonna go. Fernando
5: does it again. Apo Taco for Tatis. His second of the night. A two-run homer, and it's 3-0.
1: 97-3, the Fan. Padres, a 5-2 win over the Mets. Tatis with the two homers, 15 on the season. His second multi-homer game this year. Also had one at the end of June against the Cubs. Padres beat the Mets. New York, four-game win streak comes to an end. SportsCenter all night, ESPN Radio.
6: What's that sign say?
7: No bare feet.
6: What's that sign say?
7: No fighting.
6: What's it mean?
7: No fighting.
1: Somebody owes me a gumball machine. Joint practices in the NFL can get a little testy. We saw that between the Cowboys and the Saints as punches were thrown, there were helmets tossed, and there were body slams as well. Scuffles happening at the joint practice between Dallas and New Orleans. Cowboys coach Brian Schottenheimer.
8: A little chippy, you know, not the way we like to do business. Got to be better, but I got to look at the film. You know, we're certainly not going to take, you know, from anybody. But, again, it was chippy on both sides. And, like I said, I want our guys to play on the edge without going over the edge. One guy sounds like he might have thrown a punch, and that's why he left practice.
9: Yeah, I'll keep that between me and the team. But, yeah, it was more about mindset, mentality, ability to refocus when bad stuff happens. And, we're going to play on the edge, and we're not going to take, I'll say the word again, from anybody. But at the same time, I don't think that they were the only ones stirring up the I think we might have been stirring it up as well. But it was a sloppy practice all in all, and it's got to get better.
1: Not the best day for the Cowboys, but they did make a signing this week.
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11: 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Damn the Torpedoes, man. Do it if Crosby's available and healthy.
12: I truly believe that if someone said to them, if you make this trade, it guarantees that you'll win the Super Bowl, they would make the trade.
1: Dallas Cowboys bringing in linebacker Von Miller this week. Officially introduced by Dallas on Tuesday.
13: I can still play football. You know, I can still play football. But, you know, I can still contribute in other ways. You know, on my Super Bowl teams, it's not just one person that gets it done. I think you can say what you want to say about my play on the field and what I got left. When it comes to being a great teammate, like, if it was a Hall of Fame for that, like, I'm going to the Hall of Fame first ballot. To be honest, it's not. I'm probably the best teammate that ever played in the National Football League. And I say that with all confidence in the world. My ability to get people around me to play at a level that they wouldn't normally play at, like, I don't think nobody does that like me. And I said the other day that I can contribute 10 to 15 plays. That's without even being on the field. So you got a game that you play 50 snaps, you know, 60 snaps, something like that. I can win 10 to 15 of those without me being even on the field, without my play, just by my knowledge of the game and getting everybody else to play the level that they wouldn't normally play at. So whether it's the defensive coordinator, defensive line, young guys, like, I can contribute in so many different ways to win games. And that's not even talking about the type of player that I still believe that I am.
1: And if he can do all that and help the Cowboys raise the Lombardi?
13: I think that question is you know, kind of, it answers itself. You know, it's the Dallas Cowboys. I won a Super Bowl in Denver. We had a million people out there. We won a Super Bowl with the Rams. It wasn't as much. You know, it was the parade. We were stopping at red lights and stuff. You know, it's just we still won a Super Bowl, and it's still exciting. It's still dope, but it's just a different feel with those two organizations. If, you know, I was with the Buffalo Bills and we ended up winning a Super Bowl, it would be a holiday in Orchard Park. It'd be a holiday in Buffalo. Like, everybody remember that. It'd be statues for everybody. That's just the type of organization that they have, the type of fans that they have. Dallas Cowboys fans are in that same type of stream. They're not the same. Bills Mafia, Cowboys Nation is totally different things. That's not what I'm saying. But the fans here are diehard fans, and if we're able to do that, if we're able to have a successful season and win the Super Bowl, like, it'd be a holiday in Dallas as well. Like, people love the Dallas Cowboys. They either love them or hate them, but at the end of the day, they all root for the Dallas Cowboys. And for us to be able to win a Super Bowl, it'd be crazy in Dallas. It'd be a holiday as well.
1: Great teammates, solid roster. As for Von Miller's actual impact for the Cowboys, ESPN analyst Mina Kimes.
14: I think it gives them depth, which is something they had been lacking in past years. And now when I look at this defensive line as a whole, the build actually reminds me a little of the team that just won the Super Bowl, Seattle, which is to say the strength is the interior. Your superstar is Quinnen Williams, who just got paid. But then outside of him, at edge, you have a lot of options. You can send waves of pass rushers. They added Rashawn Gary. I thought Donovan Azaraku was quite good last year as a rookie. They drafted Malachi Lawrence. Now you're adding Von Miller, and suddenly you have options so that deep into the fourth quarter, that four-man rush can continue leaning on new players the way Seattle did to great effect. It definitely seems to be an improved group. The ceiling of it, I think, will depend on whether or not any of those players really emerges.
1: We'll see how the impact winds up being in Dallas with Von Miller joining the Cowboys. Straight ahead, key matchups on the hardwood. SportsCenter All Night continues. 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

0: with the mismatch over Gray will drop. And a technical foul on Becky Hammon, and she's got to be careful not to get another one. And she does, and Hammon has been tossed. Becky Hammon ejected here with 5:06 to go in the first half. First, chasing after Amy Bonner, who gave her the first tee, and then Roy Gulbayan gave her the second tee.
1: Becky Hammon ejected in the second quarter. Interestingly enough, the last 10 teams to have their coach tossed in the WNBA wind up losing the game.
0: Ryan Howard drives and scores.
1: Short and sweet. Dream, a 97-82 win over the Aces. We saw it on ESPN. Dream snapping a seven-game losing streak against the Aces, their first win since May of 2024. The Aces' fourth home loss this season by at least 15 points. They fall to the four seed, half game behind the Fever. 21 points for Angel Reese in the win. Reese, Ryan Howard, Alicia Gray, first trio of teammates in WNBA history with 20 points and three steals in the same game. Gray had 21 in the win.
2: We know at our best, we're best in conversion. So we knew we had to limit them to one shot, because if you get an ace of the second shot, then they catch and get open shots. So the biggest thing was to limit them to one shot and then get out in conversion. We know we're at our best when we're pushing the pace.
3: You know, Lisa, I also think you guys are on your best when everyone's involved, whether it's you, whether it's Ryan, whether it's Angel. You guys are the best when all those people are contributing. And it was a big bounce-back game for Angel Reese tonight. What did you see from your all-star teammate in this matchup against Asia Wilson?
2: Angel, she's just a dog. I mean, she plays hard no matter what. I mean, she just goes. I mean, she has high energy. I mean, she was big for us tonight. When the score started to get close, she made big buckets for us. So, I mean, I'm glad to have Angel Reese on my team.
3: If the playoffs were to start today, you guys would play the Aces. I know we got a few games left to play in the regular season before that gets solidified, but how much standings watching are you guys doing right now in terms of where you guys are on the seeding?
2: I mean, you want to win. The biggest thing, you want to get home court advantage. It's hard playing a team twice at home, so right now it's win games. I know we're on a long road stretch, so it's kind of, we want to win all the games, but win as many games as possible so we can get that home court advantage during playoffs.
1: Asia Wilson at 27 points in the loss for the Aces. Dream with the 97-82 win in Las Vegas. As for the Fever, they were facing the tempo.
4: Clark connects on a three for 12th straight game with at least two made threes. 12 points, three assists for Clark. Just a slight difference game and shot clock. Mitchell, oh, what a move. Mitchell, my goodness, what a flip. After another beautiful ballet from Kelsey Mitchell. Kelsey Mitchell with 16 in the first.
1: Saw it on ESPN. Fever, a 101-95 win over the tempo. Kelsey Mitchell finishes with 29, 11 of 16 from the floor, 4 of 6 from three-point range. 20th straight 20-point game. Caitlin Clark, a 24-point night as well.
5: This was a hard-fought game down the stretch. This is an area your team has been trying to grow in, giving up big leads and closing out games. How did you get it done tonight?
6: Yeah, I didn't think we played all our best, but hey, we'll take a win when we can get it. And like I said, this team's been in every single game. So credit to them. They fought. We found a way to win. That's all that really matters.
5: You had to do it without Kelsey Mitchell in the fourth quarter. What do you know about what's going on with Kelsey?
6: Well, maybe if Canada had air conditioning, Holly, that would probably be helpful, but it's a million degrees in here, but hopefully she'll be okay, but we certainly missed her.
5: Other than the heat, how have you enjoyed your trip north of the border, your first time here in Canada?
6: It's been great. The fans were great tonight, and it's really cool to see how much women's basketball has grown, so really fun for my first time in Canada, and certainly excited to come back.
5: The road trip continues. It's a hard one moving forward. How do you take the lessons learned tonight and apply those going ahead?
6: Yeah, I mean, we can't play as sloppy as we did tonight, and that starts with me, so just clean it up a little bit. Hey, we'll take whatever win we can get, but these next two are really tough for us, so go one at a time. It's a long road trip, but we're gonna have our hands full, but we'll be ready.
1: Caitlin Clark going South Park. Blame Canada. Fever, though, do get the win, 101-95 in Toronto. Clark, Mitchell, responsible for half the offense, ESPN analyst Janae Ogumike.
7: When it comes down to one word, it should be historic when you think of Caitlin Clark and Kelsey Mitchell, because they are putting up historic numbers together. This is the hottest offense the WNBA has ever seen, and it starts, and in some ways ends, with their backcourt, because they put together complete games. As you mentioned, Kelsey Mitchell had 29 in three quarters. She overheated, which is wild. And then Caitlin Clark, 24-7. To me, it's their synergy. Caitlin is so good reading defenses, knocking down her signature logo three, but also is finding her teammates in ways that are amounting in career highs or just tremendous production offensively from everybody else. And then, of course, Kelsey Mitchell is just on the ultimate heat check. They have every answer for what the defenses have thrown at them. I think we should just stop and appreciate this because this is truly history.
1: Mitchell and Clark with their 16th game this season, in which they've each scored 20 points. Fever get the win over the Tempo. Toronto's 11th straight loss, tying the longest losing streak in the WNBA this season. The Storm doing it twice. Sun and Sparks on Tuesday.
8: What a pass. Leisure Walker to Burke. That was pretty.
9: And this is where Connecticut is key.
1: Sun with the 85-77 win. The Sun winning both games against the Sparks this season. Final matchup coming up on Saturday in L.A. Sparks have lost five straight and 11 and 12 of their last 14 games. SportsCenter all night, ESPN Radio. NFL News Chiefs offensive coordinator Eric Bieniemy back at work on the heels of the shooting of his wife last month, an incident for which their son is charged. Bieniemy telling reporters his wife is improving.
10: Yes, she is on the road to recovery. Yes, she is doing great. It's one of the main reasons why I'm back here, because of her recovery. She's truly a soldier. She's a saint. And it's been incredible to watch. But with that said, you know I was driving her and a bunch of my family members crazy in the house. So she was like, you have my blessing to leave. So it was time to get back.
1: In his two-week absence, Bieniemy missing 11 of the Chiefs' training camp practices. Straight ahead, 5 out of 6 anyway. That's next at ESPN Radio.
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1: Again, the Dodgers getting a win over the Rockies in Denver.
2: And the pitch swung on. That's in the right center. That's going to get down for a hit. Tucker is going to get waved around third. And in with a run scoring double is Teoscar Hernandez. Three doubles in a row, two runs in, and the Dodgers with a 5-3 lead.
1: So it's sounded on AM 570 LA Sports. Dodgers go on to a 7-6 win over the Rockies. Dodgers improving to 20-5 against Colorado since the start of last season. After the win, Teoscar Hernandez with Spectrum Sportsnet LA.
3: Seemed like it was going to be a three-hit one, but the two big hits, the triple and the double. But first, tell me, in that first at-bat, it's clear you thought you got a good. Were you thinking that?
4: I don't know how that, not even to the wall. That's a little embarrassing, but, you know, it was a good day. Feel really good at the plate. Now it's just be consistent with it. Single pitches and getting hard contact.
3: Yesterday we were talking about the splits and how good you've been against lefties. When you have a performance like today against a righty, what does that just tell you as to what you're seeing from your swing and how you really are feeling at the plate?
4: We're just going into the right direction. We're taking the right approach. We're working the right things, and it showed tonight.
3: Between you, Tommy, and Kyle, it's felt like you all, or not it felt like, you guys had a five-hit performance combined. When you can see the bottom of the order, not just the top of the order, get going, what does that do for this team as a collective you're looking to get back on track?
4: It just, if we continue to do that, it just make everything easier for the top of the lineup, you know, getting on base, trying to do the job, and so they don't feel that pressure, that much of a pressure during games, but our job is to try to get on base, and if we got a situation, drive it in, and if not, just get on base for the guy on top.
3: All right, Teoscar, well, it was a great night at the plate, a great night defensively. Congratulations on this win tonight.
4: Thank you, appreciate it.
1: Speaking of great nights, Shohei Ohtani with another home run. He has 16 homers against the Rockies since joining the Dodgers. Most by any players had against a single team over the last three seasons. Ohtani joining Kyle Schwarber as the only players to hit at least 30 in each of the last six seasons. There's the question about Shohei Ohtani down the stretch and the Dodgers' usage earlier on Unsportsmanlike, our buddy Evan Cohen.
5: I am telling you right now, the move for Ohtani, if he could pitch, is the Dodgers should make him their closer in the postseason. CeCe loves this so much, it pains him that he loves this idea.
6: I didn't say that.
5: You hate this idea.
6: I didn't say that either.
5: Well, give me what you're going to say.
7: But you're like, I don't know, they got to figure out the lineup, whatever, but you should totally just make him the closer. Yeah.
5: Meaning, I don't know how the rules work relative to, like, if you move him from DH to closer, if you lose whatever, you need a pinch hitter, if he goes extra innings, they'll figure that out. I'm sure there's a way of doing that.
7: Hey, you guys take care of that, but use my bright idea. Figure it out later.
5: You don't think Ohtani is the closer in a big spot is a good idea if he's not going to start? Because the arm stuff, that give him an inning here and an inning there versus Edwin Diaz?
6: If he's going to pitch, he's going to be my starter.
1: Ohtani's offense has been okay. Three homers, five RBI, five runs scored in the first two games of the series against the Rockies. Speaking of home runs, there's the Cubs and the White Sox. Alex Bregman had a walk-off single for the Cubs as they beat the White Sox 4-3. Pete Crow Armstrong with another leadoff home run, his sixth this season. First player in baseball history with multiple leadoff homers and a walk-off homer in a two-game span. Second time this season with a leadoff home run in back-to-back games. Earlier on ESPN Radio, our Ian Fitzsimmons.
8: He is right now, to me, the most electrifying player in baseball. More so than Shohei Ohtani. What he does in the outfield, he's the best defensive player in the game. And then when it comes to at the plate, he made history this last night with a leadoff home run and a walk-off home run. He's now, again, back-to-back 30-30 clubs. What more do you want him to do? I mean, he's tied for the league lead in triples. He hits doubles. You name it. You want him to spray it to left, spray it to right. He does it all. PCA, to me, is the most electrifying player in baseball. And, man, if I wasn't saving all my money right now for the start of college football season, which starts next weekend, I would go ahead and hammer down on him to win the MVP.
1: PCA with his 31st homer of the season, tying his career high, which was set last year. The Cubs, meanwhile, get their Major League best 13th walk-off win of the season. Nobody else has more than nine. SportsCenter All Night, ESPN.

0: 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Red Sox, Diamondbacks.
1: 0-2 pitch. There's a deep drive down the right field line. It's hooking near the pole. It is a towering fly. It's a home run. Hard to judge from here as it went past the pesky pole, but it's fair and a home run and a tie game on Rutschman's first as a member of the Red Sox. It's 4-4.
0: First as a member of the Red Sox, ninth for the season. Drove in three. Red Sox, a 9-4 win over the Diamondbacks. WEI 93.7 FM. Red Sox, 19th win in their past 25 home games. 31-31 at home this season. For the Diamondbacks, their third straight loss. Of course, questions surrounding Ketel Marte. ESPN's Tim Kirchen.
2: I can't recall anything quite like this. Sunday night, Ketel Marte was seen with friends and teammates, and everything seemed to be okay. And then he did not show up at the ballpark on Monday. And they expected, the Diamondbacks, even at 5:30 in the afternoon, that he was going to walk into the clubhouse. And the lineups weren't even given to the broadcasters until 6:50 for a 7:10 first pitch. And then Torey Lovello, who's one of the great communicators in baseball and can talk to anyone, he couldn't even find Ketel Marte. So this is a very confusing situation. And yet something similar happened to Marte last year, where he just disappeared without telling anybody where he was. So this is a mystery, and there are a lot more answers that need to come here. But this guy's one of the best players in the game. They're in the middle of a pennant race. They need him badly, and they couldn't even find him. Some answers need to come out of this, and pretty quickly for the Diamondbacks.
0: SportsCenter All Night, ESPN Radio. Yankees have won 6 of 8 against the Orioles this season. A 3-1 win over Baltimore on Tuesday. They've held the Orioles to 3 runs or fewer in 7 of their 8 matchups this season. Trent Grisham with his 17th homer of the season. Go-ahead, 2-out, 2-run single in the 7th. Phillies, a 6-4 win over the Marlins to extend their win streak to 5 straight, tying the team's longest win streak this season. Pirates, a 4-1 win over the Tigers, who are 1-4 in their last 5 games. Enter the day tied with the Orioles and Rangers for the final AL wild card spot. Tigers losing. Mariners, who are also in that picture, are shut out 22-0 by the Brewers. Back to Tim Kirchen.
2: The Tigers have a run differential of plus 86 this year, and they're still under 500, but they can really swing the bats. And if they continue to swing the bat like they have lately, I think they're going to make the playoffs in a season in which they traded the best pitcher in the league and Casey Mize. I'm also, of course, keeping my eye on the Mariners, who came 1 win away from going to the World Series last year. At some point, you have to think they're going to get hot, and their great pitching is going to carry them into the playoffs. And at some point, Cal Raleigh's going to have to swing the bat better, and they're going to score a few more runs. So those are two teams I'm watching, the Tigers offense and the Mariners pitching.
0: 30 for 30's new series, The Betrayal of Shohei Ohtani, is available on all major podcast platforms. The Betrayal of Shohei Ohtani is presented by Gusto. SportsCenter All Night, ESPN Radio. The big news in L.A. on the NBA front is what's going on with the Lakers. The Buss family reiterating its intention to sell the remaining shares in the Lakers, saying in a statement, 5 of the 6 members of the Buss Trust are, quote, united in their decision. That statement coming on the heels of Jeannie Buss, the current governor of the Lakers, as the only sibling to abstain from the vote to sell. She says her intention is to contest the intentions of her brother and sister. ESPN's Dave McMenamin.
3: That's going to be a legal battle, and I think the point of contention will come down to what Jeannie's lawyer has pointed to, the 2017 judgment that 3 of the trustees all have to turn their keys at the same time, Joey Buss, Jeannie Buss, and Jeannie Buss, in order for the team to be sold. But fast forward 8 years later in 2025, when Mark Walter purchased the Buss family's majority share of the Lakers franchise, there was a new agreement put in place by the Buss siblings that is considered a tag-along provision, which was if at any point Mark Walter sells the team, the Buss siblings will be allowed to tag along their shares with the new ownership group at the same valuation if the new ownership group is interested. Clearly, Josh Kushner and Bob Iger, our former boss, are interested in purchasing the 18% remaining under control by the Buss family.

0: of the six siblings want to do it. Jeannie Buss doesn't. And this could go as far as the courts to figure out which side they will side with. But if you think about it, if you're talking about what's in the best interest of the family trust, if five of the six siblings are standing on one side of the aisle, you would think that would be where the family trust interests lies.
1: Likely to be decided by a court. If the sale of the remaining shares goes through, Jeannie Buss would lose her status as governor of the franchise. Had a previous deal with Mark Walter to remain as governor through 2030. SportsCenter all night, ESPN Radio. You no doubt saw the news Tuesday, the passing of Bill Rasmussen at the age of 93. As a kid growing up in New England, I spent a lot of time listening to sports on the radio. Yes, there was football on TV on the weekends, NBC's baseball game of the week, or This Week in Baseball if you wanted to see the highlights. But I consumed most of it on the radio. And among the listens, the then New England Whalers, one of the voices on their radio broadcasts, Bill Rasmussen. And now, here I am on the radio at the network he conceived.
2: 3, 2, and 1.
3: They score!
4: We love sports.
3: Unbelievable!
4: Because sports are all about stories.
5: Hey, Brad, this place is going wacky!
6: We don't have to take anybody that Mel Kiper says we have to take.
7: Booyah!
4: And the story of ESPN can't be told without Bill Rasmussen. In fact, it starts with Bill Rasmussen.
8: What does all of that mean to you?
9: I guess I've never really been one to stand up and say, look what I did. There are a lot of people that I walk into a room, they have no idea I am, and it's just, that's fine. Of course, I'm proud of it.
4: The year was 1978, and Rasmussen had just been fired as the Hartford Whalers public relations director. With no job and a family to support, he started thinking.
9: I guess I'd always been a sports fan, so something in sports was going to happen. And wouldn't it be great if we could produce our own programming and get some coverage, maybe locally, maybe in New England?
4: The initial conceit was modest, but then Rasmussen learned that a new communications satellite was being launched into space. Now there was potentially a vast canvas to work with. And he and his son, Scott, started drawing up plans.
9: Our options, our plans, our dreams expanded. RCA Americom had not been able to convince the television industry that this was going to be a big thing. So they were willing to show the industry by working with us.
4: With his big idea in mind, Rasmussen was able to reserve a portion of the satellite's capabilities. But he didn't have the capital to complete the transaction or to build the network he envisioned. So he started looking for partners.
8: But to secure the funding, you had to make a deal. What was the deal you guys struck?
9: Pretty well. They would provide the money. He started out and he said, we take 80% of your company and we'll give you all the money you want. Now make that 85. That was tough to take. If I didn't give up the control, we would have lost the idea.
4: With the vast resources of Getty Oil behind him, Rasmussen could now start building his dream into reality. He broke ground on a headquarters not far from his home in central Connecticut. Just 15 months after the idea was hatched, ESPN went live on September 7th, 1979.
10: Yea, verily, a sampler of wonders. Hi. I'm Lee Leonard, welcoming you to Bristol, Connecticut, 110 miles from New York City. Why Bristol? Because here in Bristol is where all the sports action is as of right now.
8: What did you think at the moment Lee Leonard came on the air?
9: We were all so standing there, we just kind of looked in awe. I guess we crossed our fingers. We had to go, here we go, guys, because one of our contractors was still finished cleaning up, and he's out in the hallway. This guy out there with a mop. And we're over here making TV history.
10: Now, I'm still not sure just exactly how it works, but here's a man who can show us, Bill Rasmussen.
11: Today, modern technology has taken those dreams and that imagination and turned it into a reality that allows us to bring a television picture into your home via satellite.
4: From those beginnings, ESPN would shape the landscape of sports television.
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7: You butts, we gotta do it again.
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9: 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Who wouldn't be?
1: Jeremy Schapp with Bill Rasmussen's story. ESPN coming up on anniversary number 47 in a couple of weeks. Among those who were here in 1979 as Rasmussen launched the network, our former colleague Bob Lee.
12: To be in a room with Bill was to feel his infectious enthusiasm, the energy he brought, who kept it alive, blowing this campfire and keeping it alive, what, maxing out his credit cards at one point to make sure we got up on the satellite. You know, the Los Angeles Lakers wouldn't be worth $12 billion if early ESPN, this acorn, had not flowered in creating the genesis for the sports culture that now is so important to this country and to this world.
1: Bill Rasmussen, ESPN co-founder and first president. Dying Tuesday at the age of 93. 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
4: Hard to give a grade on that sample size. We'll grade every play and then we'll get better.
5: Certainly you would have liked to have seen Tua play a little better, especially considering the last time we saw him in Miami wasn't good and he had to get benched.
2: Tua Tagovailoa, underwhelming in his debut in the preseason opener. Two series, completing three of five attempts for 22 yards. Earlier on ESPN Radio, the voice of the Falcons, Wes Durham.
6: We'll have to wait for the Penix clear to action, if you will, to get this quarterback competition we've spent a lot of offseason worried about. But for me, if your most important characteristic is accuracy, then Tagovailoa may very well be the fit you're looking for. And I think the structure fits Tagovailoa. And I'm not trying to demean Miami. I just happen to think this is the best offensive skill set Ian and Amber he's ever played with, given London and Robinson and Kyle Pitts and Austin Hooper's back. And I think it with Tommy Rees and what they learned in Cleveland together and how they can employ some of the positives to that here in Atlanta, I think it could work, but it's going to be bumpy.
2: Speaking of heading into preseason week number two, Niners running back Christian McCaffrey missing a handful of practices with what the team has called tightness. Not everybody's buying it, though. ESPN insider Adam Schefter.
7: Kyle Shanahan, the 49ers head coach, said that if it were not a joint practice today against the Chargers, Christian McCaffrey would have been out there. It just sounds like they're maintaining him and resting him and being smart with him in light of the fact that he's had some muscle tightness. I know some people have suggested maybe it's contract related. I'm told by the team that's not the case at all. They have no reason to believe this is contract related, despite the fact that a number of running backs have passed him up in salary. This is about being smart with Christian McCaffrey and making sure that he is physically ready when the season gets underway here in a few weeks.
2: McCaffrey has 2 years remaining on the extension he signed in 24. Back to baseball. Blue Jays double up the Rays 10-5. Rays have lost 4 of 5. Twins a 4-1 win over the Braves, who've lost 4 of 5. Rangers shut out the Nationals 5-0, while the Angels beat the Astros 3-1. Astros lead in the AL West down to 1 over the Rangers.
1: Sports Center All Night. Number 5.
2: Baseball in Milwaukee. Brewers squeak by the Mariners 22-0. A game that also featured an early career milestone. 620 WTMJ.
8: Mara, fly ball to deep left. Back it goes. It is up and gone. The first big league homer for Luis Lara. Another 3-run home run by the Brewers tonight. It's their third. And Lara's going to want that baseball back.
1: Number 4.
2: There are two players who have hit at least 30 homers in each of the past 6 seasons. Kyle Schwarber and now Shohei Ohtani. AM 570 LA Sports.
9: Swings and hammers it deep right center field. Way back it goes. There it is. Number 30 for Shohei Ohtani. And the Dodgers lead it 3-1.
1: Number 3.
2: Yankees win in Baltimore. All of their runs coming from one bat. Michael Kay on the YES Network.
10: Two balls, two strikes, two outs. Line drive, base hit center field. Jones scores. Lombard scores. Moving to third is Caballero. It's a big two-run single for Grisham. He's driven in the Yankees 3 runs tonight. They're up 3-1.
1: Number 2.
2: Speaking of New York, the Mets have a homer brought back in. 97.3 The Fan.
8: Lindor hits it in the air, deep down the right field line. Fernando all the way into the corner. At the wall, leaps up, and did he catch it? He's holding, he's waiting. That. He did! He what a play! Fernando went up over the right field wall and took a grand slam away. Of all the robberies he's ever made, this one is the best!
1: Number 1.
2: For the second straight night, we see a walk-off in Chicago. Of Purdue now.
11: Bregman lines one to center, base hit. Kelly's going to try to score. Here comes the throw by Peters to the plate. Not in time. Cubs win. Cubs win. Another walk-off win at Wrigley.
12: The second one in 2 days against the White Sox.
2: That's how the game ends in Chicago. It began with yet another homer from their MVP candidate. Where's that race at this point? That's next. SportsCenter All Night continues. It's ESPN Radio.
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11: He drives one in the air to right field. Back goes Montgomery. Back near the right field fence at the wall. It's gone!
31: We have the latest with the Lakers ownership situation.
0: This battle that's going on right now, to be clear, isn't about whether she's governor or not. It's to sell the remaining ownership shares.
31: Von Miller speaks for the first time as a member of the Cowboys.
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3: SportsCenter All Night, ESPN Radio, the ESPN app, Sirius XM, Channel 80. There are division races. There are wild card chases. They're certainly keeping our attention here in mid-August. There's also a pretty good, intriguing MVP race in the National League. Pete Crow Armstrong of the Cubs, the Dodgers, Shohei Ohtani. It's up for grabs. Clearly, though, a two-man race. Tuesday, Ohtani and the Dodgers in Denver facing the Rockies.
4: Swings and hammers it. Deep right center field. Way back it goes. There it is, number 30 for Shohei Ohtani. And the Dodgers lead it 3-1.
3: Ohtani joining Kyle Schwarber as the only players to hit at least 30 homers in each of the last 6 seasons. Dodgers a 3-1 lead there in the third. An inning later.
4: And the pitch swung, and that's in the right center. That's going to get down for a hit. Tucker is going to get waved around third, and in with a run-scoring double is Teoscar Hernandez. 3 doubles in a row, 2 runs in, and the Dodgers with a 5-3 lead.
3: AM 570 LA Sports. Dodgers edge the Rockies 7-6. Ohtani, 16 homers against the Rockies since he joined the Dodgers. That's the most for any player against a single team in the last 3 seasons, his 10th career home run at Coors Field. Ohtani, 3 homers, 5 RBI, 5 runs scored in the first 2 games of this series against the Rockies as the Dodgers improved to 20-5 against Colorado since the start of last season. To Chicago, Cubs, White Sox, and just like on Monday, bottom of the first.
5: Here's the pitch. He drives one in the air to right field. Back goes Montgomery. Back near the right field fence at the wall. It's gone. A home run for Pete Crow Armstrong.
6: It's unbelievable. Leads off the game yesterday with a bomb. Finishes the game with the bomb. And now leads off today with a towering shot to right.
3: PCA with a leadoff home run for the 2nd straight game. He did not walk it off with another home run, as he did on Monday, but Tuesday's game did come down to the game's final at-bat in the 9th.
5: It's quiet all of a sudden.
4: Bregman lines one to center, base hit. Kelly's going to try to score. Here comes the throw by Peters to the plate. Not in time. Cubs win. Cubs win. Another walk-off win at Wrigley.
6: The 2nd one in 2 days against the White Sox.
3: Cubs Radio Network as the Cubs beat the White Sox 4-3. Cubs with their Major League best 13th walk-off win of the season. No other team has more than 9. The Cubs have 13, including 2 in a row. 13 walk-off wins, tied for the Cubs' 2nd most in the season in team history. PCA, his 6th leadoff home run this season, most by a Cubs player since Dexter Fowler had 7 in 2016. PCA, home run, couple of walks as well in the Cubs' win, certainly in a battle with Ohtani for MVP. ESPN's Tim Kirkchen.
7: He is having a remarkable season. He hit his 31st home run of the season tonight, making him the first Cub ever to have a 30-homer, 30-steal season in back-to-back seasons. That's how good he has been, but it's way more than that. Craig Counsell, the manager of the Cubs, has told me more than once that PCA is the best defensive player at any position on the planet right now. And he told me he's the fastest player in the league, and he's a different kind of fast, he said, than any player I've ever seen. Starting, stopping quickly, quickness on the bases. He can win a game with his legs. He can win a game with his glove, and he's had a great offensive season. I think it's a dead heat right now for the MVP in the National League, PCA and Ohtani. Now, if Ohtani goes crazy in September pitching, that could settle things, mm-hmm. but it's really, really close right now.
3: 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You know what wasn't that close? Brewers-Mariners in Milwaukee.
8: We're long past the first pitch. Lara, fly ball to deep left.

0: Dodgers tonight. It's their third, and Lara's going to want that baseball back. Lara homered, hits one off the end of the bat, shallow center. That will fall for a base hit, make it 22-0.
1: There really should be a mercy rule. 22-0 in the eighth inning. By the end,
0: here we go. Sanchez, ground ball to third. Hamilton has it. He'll take it to the bag, and this one is over. A historic night at the ballpark as the Brewers rout the Mariners by a final of 22-0. They tie a franchise record with 22 runs. Not a lot to dissect except for blowout. That's it.
1: 620 WTMJ. Brewers edge the Mariners 22-0. It's time for the largest MLB in the modern era shutout. Cleveland defeated the Yankees 22-0 in 2004. Pirates beat the Cubs 22-0 in 1975. 22-0 Brewers over the Mariners on Tuesday. Milwaukee manager Pat Murphy.
2: You know, it's one game, and it's a pretty good performance. Pretty darn good performance. I think Harrison was not his sharpest, but you know, settled in after the first hitter. I thought Drouin was good, Anderson good, and then there are a lot of great, you know, Bowers continues, his body's banged up, but he continues to swing it. Great to see Yelly swing the bat like that tonight. Isn't perfect, but God, that was really nice. The kid's been working at it. Mitchell back to swinging the bat, and then Hamilton, wow. Pretty special. And Joey Ortiz, he just keeps doing it, playing defense and whatever else. He twisted his ankle a little bit, so we'll have to see on that. Contreras had a great game. Throwing that guy out was a turning point in the game, I thought.
1: Brewers matching their franchise record with 22 runs. They did it in 1992. They extend the lead for the best record in baseball to 2.5 games. 22-0 shutout of the Mariners. ESPN MLB reporter Jesse Rogers.
3: It really says a lot about both teams this year, right? The Brewers are the Brewers. They're the best team in the league, at least in the regular season. And the Mariners are wholly underachieving this year after getting so close to the World Series last season. I mean, it's a testament to sort of the chemistry that the Brewers have created. And there's seemingly something missing on the Mariners' side this year. Cal Raleigh at the top of that list, and we know that this team has struggled all season. Something missing in the water in Seattle, and that'll be dissected, I'm sure, in the offseason.
1: Mariners tied for the most runs allowed in franchise history. Fourth time this month they've allowed double-digit runs. This time it's a 22-0 shutout at the hands of the Brewers. The series between the Padres and the Mets, it's had its share of defensive highlights this week. Monday, the Mets gunning down three runners at the plate from the outfield. Tuesday, the Padres are turning the favor with their outfield play.
0: Lindor hits it in the air, deep down the right field line. Fernando all the way into the corner. At the wall, leaps up, and did he catch it? He's holding, he's waiting. He did! What a play! Fernando went up over the right field wall and took a grand slam away. Of all the robberies he's ever made, this one is the best!
1: That was in the first inning as Fernando Tatis taketh away. He also giveth his team some offense.
0: First pitch is on the way. Tatis swings, hits it a mile. Deep to left field, way back. Oh yeah, gonna go! Second deck in left for Fernando Tatis Jr. And it's 1-0. One pitch into the game. 2-1 is hit in the air, deep to right field. Bench is going back onto the track. He's at the wall. This one, gonna go! Fernando does it again. Apo Taco for Tatis. His second of the night. A two-run homer, and it's 3-0.
1: 97-3, the Fan. Padres, a 5-2 win over the Mets. Tatis with the two homers, 15 on the season. His second multi-homer game this year. Also had one at the end of June against the Cubs. Padres beat the Mets. New York, four-game win streak comes to an end. SportsCenter all night, ESPN Radio.
4: What's that sign say?
5: No bare feet.
4: What's that sign say?
5: No fighting.
4: What's it mean?
5: No fighting.
1: Somebody owes me a gumball machine. Joint practices in the NFL can get a little testy. We saw that between the Cowboys and the Saints as punches were thrown, there were helmets tossed, and there were body slams as well. scuffles happening at the joint practice between Dallas and New Orleans. Cowboys coach Brian Schottenheimer.
5: A little chippy, you know, not the way we like to do business. Got to be better, but I got to look at the film. You know, we're certainly not going to take, you know, from anybody, but again, it was chippy on both sides, and like I said, I want our guys to play on the edge without going over the edge. One guy sounds like he might have thrown a punch, and that's why he left practice.
6: Yeah, I'll keep that between me and the team, but yeah, it was more about mindset, mentality, ability to refocus when bad stuff happens, and we're going to play on the edge, and we're not going to take, I'll say the word again, from anybody, but at the same time, I don't think that they were the only ones stirring up the I think we might have been stirring it up as well, but it was a sloppy practice all in all, and it's got to get better.
1: Not the best day for the Cowboys, but they did make a signing this week.
7: This is as good as Dallas has looked in a while.
8: 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Damn the Torpedoes, man. 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
9: I truly believe that if someone said to them, if you make this trade, it guarantees that you'll win the Super Bowl, they would make the trade.
1: Dallas Cowboys bringing in linebacker Von Miller this week, officially introduced by Dallas on Tuesday.
10: I can still play football. You know, I can still play football, but, you know, I can still contribute in other ways. You know, on my Super Bowl teams, it's not just one person that gets it done. I think you can say what you want to say about my play on the field and what I got left. When it comes to being a great teammate, like, if it was a Hall of Fame for that, like, I'm going to the Hall of Fame first ballot. I'm probably the best teammate that ever played in the National Football League. And I say that with all confidence in the world. My ability to get people around me to play at a level that they wouldn't normally play at, like, I don't think nobody does that like me. And I said the other day that I can contribute 10 to 15 plays. That's without even being on the field. So you got a game that you play 50 snaps, you know, 60 snaps, something like that. I can win 10 to 15 of those without me being even on the field, without my play, just by my knowledge of the game and getting everybody else to play the level that they wouldn't normally play at. So whether it's the defensive coordinator, defensive line, young guys, like, I can contribute in so many different ways to win games. And that's not even talking about the type of player that I still believe that I am.
1: And if he can do all that and help the Cowboys raise the Lombardi?
10: I think that question is you know, kind of, it answers itself. You know, it's the Dallas Cowboys. I won a Super Bowl in Denver. We had a million people out there. We won a Super Bowl with the Rams. It wasn't as much. You know, it was the parade. We were stopping at red lights and stuff. You know, it's just we still won a Super Bowl, and it's still exciting. It's still dope, but it's just a different feel with those two organizations. If, you know, I was with the Buffalo Bills and we ended up winning a Super Bowl, it would be a holiday in Orchard Park. It'd be a holiday in Buffalo. Like, everybody remember that. It'd be statues for everybody. That's just the type of organization that they have, the type of fans that they have. Dallas Cowboys fans are in that same type of stream. They're not the same. Bills Mafia, Cowboys Nation is totally different things. That's not what I'm saying. But the fans here are diehard fans, and if we're able to do that, if we're able to have a successful season and win the Super Bowl, like, it'd be a holiday in Dallas as well. Like, people love the Dallas Cowboys. They either love them or hate them, but at the end of the day, they all root for the Dallas Cowboys. And for us to be able to win a Super Bowl, it'd be crazy in Dallas. It'd be a holiday as well.
1: Great teammates, solid roster. As for Von Miller's actual impact for the Cowboys, ESPN analyst Mina Kimes.
11: I think it gives them depth, which is something they had been lacking in past years. And now when I look at this defensive line as a whole, the build actually reminds me a little of the team that just won the Super Bowl, Seattle, which is to say the strength is the interior. Your superstar is Quinn Williams, who just got paid. But then outside of him, at edge, you have a lot of options. You can send waves of pass rushers. They added Rashawn Gary. I thought Donovan Azaraku was quite good last year as a rookie. They drafted Malachi Lawrence. Now you're adding Von Miller, and suddenly you have options so that deep into the fourth quarter, that four-man rush can continue leaning on new players the way Seattle did to great effect. It definitely seems to be an improved group. The ceiling of it, I think, will depend on whether or not any of those players really emerges.
1: We'll see how the impact winds up being in Dallas with Von Miller joining the Cowboys. Straight ahead, key matchups on the hardwood. SportsCenter All Night continues. It's ESPN Radio.
12: Hey, this is Rich Eisen coming up on Wednesday. The Seahawks going for back-to-back titles. Cooper Kupp, Super Bowl MVP from a couple of titles for him ago, will join us. 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
22: Reese with the mismatch over Gray, it won't drop. And a technical foul on Becky Hammon, and she's got to be careful not to get another one. And she does, and Hammon has been tossed. Becky Hammon ejected here with 5:06 to go in the first half. First, chasing after Amy Bonner, who gave her the first tee, and then Roy Gulbayan gave her the second tee.
1: Becky Hammon ejected in the second quarter. Interestingly enough, the last 10 teams to have their coach tossed in the WNBA wind up losing the game.
22: Ryan Howard drives and scores.
1: Short and sweet. Dream, a 97-82 win over the Aces. We saw it on ESPN. Dream snapping a 7-game losing streak against the Aces, their first win since May of 2024. The Aces' fourth home loss this season by at least 15 points. They fall to the 4 seed, half game behind the Fever. 21 points for Angel Reese in the win. Reese, Ryan Howard, Alicia Gray, first trio of teammates in WNBA history with 20 points and three steals in the same game. Gray had 21 in the win.
2: We know at our best, we're best in conversion. So we knew we had to limit them to one shot, because if you get an ace to the second shot, then they catch and get open shots. So the biggest thing was to limit them to one shot and then get out in conversion. We know we're at our best when we're pushing the pace.
3: You know, Lisa, I also think you guys are in your best when everyone's involved, whether it's you, whether it's Ryan, whether it's Angel. You guys are the best when all those people are contributing. And it was a big bounce back game for Angel Reese tonight. What did you see from your all-star teammate in this matchup against Asia Wilson?
2: Angel, she's just a dog. I mean, she plays hard no matter what. I mean, she just goes, goes, goes. I mean, she has high energy. I mean, she was big for us tonight. When the score started to get close, she made big buckets for us. So, I mean, I'm glad to have Angel Reese on my team.
3: If the playoffs were to start today, you guys would play the Aces. I know we got a few games left to play in the regular season before that gets solidified, but how much standings watching are you guys doing right now in terms of where you guys are on the seeding?
2: I mean, you want to win, win, win. The biggest thing, you want to get home court advantage. I mean, it's hard playing a team twice at home. So right now it's win games. I know we're on a long road stretch, so it's kind of, we want to win all the games, but win as game, many games as possible so we can get that home court advantage during playoffs.
1: Asia Wilson had 27 points in the loss for the Aces. Dream with the 97-82 win in Las Vegas. As for the Fever, they were facing the Tempo.
17: Clark connects on a three for 12th straight game with at least two made threes. 12 points, three assists for Clark. Just a slight difference game and shot clock. Mitchell, oh, what a move. Mitchell, my goodness, what a flip after another beautiful ballet from Kelsey Mitchell. Kelsey Mitchell with 16 in the first.
1: Saw it on ESPN. Fever, a 101-95 win over the Tempo. Kelsey Mitchell finishes with 29, 11 of 16 from the floor, 4 of 6 from three-point range. 20th straight 20-point game. Caitlin Clark, a 24-point night as well.
23: And this was a hard-fought game down the stretch. This is an area your team has been trying to grow in, giving up big leads and closing out games. How did you get it done tonight?
24: Yeah, I didn't think we played all our best, but hey, we'll take a win when we can get it. And like I said, this team's been in every single game. So credit to them. They fought. We found a way to win. That's all that really matters.
23: You had to do it without Kelsey Mitchell in the fourth quarter. What do you know about what's going on with Kelsey?
24: Well, maybe if Canada had air conditioning, Holly, that would probably be helpful, but it's a million degrees in here, but hopefully she'll be okay, but we certainly miss her.
23: Other than the heat, how have you enjoyed your trip north of the border, your first time here in Canada?
24: It's been great. The fans were great tonight, and it's really cool to see how much women's basketball has grown, so really fun for my first time in Canada, and certainly excited to come back.
23: The road trip continues. It's a hard one moving forward. How do you take the lessons learned tonight and apply those going ahead?
24: Yeah, I mean, we can't play as sloppy as we did tonight, and that starts with me, so just clean it up a little bit. Hey, we'll take whatever win we can get, but these next two are really tough for us, so go one at a time. It's a long road trip, but we're going to have our hands full, but we'll be ready.
1: Caitlin Clark going South Park. Blame Canada. Fever, though, do get the win, 101-95 in Toronto. Clark, Mitchell, responsible for half the offense, ESPN analyst Janae Ogumike.
25: When it comes down to one word, it should be historic when you think of Caitlin Clark and Kelsey Mitchell, because they are putting up historic numbers together. This is the hottest offense the WNBA has ever seen, and it starts, and in some ways ends, with their backcourt, because they put together complete games. As you mentioned, Kelsey Mitchell had 29 in three quarters. She overheated, which is wild. And then Caitlin Clark, 24 and 7. To me, it's their synergy. Caitlin is so good reading defenses, knocking down her signature logo three, but also is finding her teammates in ways that are amounting in career highs or just tremendous production offensively from everybody else. And then, of course, Kelsey Mitchell is just on the ultimate heat check. They have every answer for what the defenses have thrown at them. I think we should just stop and appreciate this, because this is truly history.
1: Mitchell and Clark with their 16th game this season, in which they've each scored 20 points. Fever get the win over the Tempo. Toronto's 11th straight loss, tying the longest losing streak in the WNBA this season. The Storm doing it twice. Sun and Sparks on Tuesday.
17: What a pass. Leisure Walker to Burke. That was pretty.
26: And this is where Connecticut is key.
1: Sun with the 85-77 win. The Sun winning both games against the Sparks this

0: season. Final matchup coming up on Saturday in L.A. Sparks have lost 5 straight and 11 and 12 of their last 14 games. SportsCenter All Night, ESPN Radio. NFL News Chiefs offensive coordinator Eric Bieniemy back at work on the heels of the shooting of his wife last month, an incident for which their son is charged. Bieniemy telling reporters his wife is improving.
1: Yes, she is on the road to recovery. Yes, she is doing great. It's one of the main reasons why I'm back here, because of her recovery. She's truly a soldier. She's a saint. And it's been incredible to watch. But with that said, you know, I know I was driving her and a bunch of my family members crazy in the house. So she was like, you have my blessing to leave. So it was time to get back.
0: In his 2-week absence, Bieniemy missing 11 of the Chiefs' training camp practices. Straight ahead, 5 out of 6 anyway. That's next at ESPN Radio.
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0: Von Miller officially introduced by the Cowboys on a day where joint practice with the Saints got a little bit chippy. Brewers crushed the Mariners, a 22-0 shutout. The race for MVP in the National League continues to be tight. PCA, Shohei Ohtani, both homer again. The Dodgers.

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1: Now it's just be consistent with it, seeing good pitches and getting hard contact.
2: Yesterday we were talking about the splits and how good you've been against lefties. When you have a performance like today against a righty, what does that just tell you as to what you're seeing from your swing and how you really are feeling at the plate?
1: We're just going into the right direction. We're taking the right approach. We're working the right things, and it showed tonight.
2: Between you, Tommy, and Kyle, it's felt like you all, or not it felt like, you guys had a five-hit performance combined. When you can see the bottom of the order, not just the top of the order, get going, what does that do for this team as a collective you're looking to get back on track?
1: It just, if we continue to do that, it just make everything easier for the top of the lineup, you know, getting on base, trying to do the job, and so they don't feel that pressure, that much of a pressure during games. But our job is to try to get on base, and if we got a situation, drive it in, and if not, just get on base for the guy on top.
2: All right, Teoscar, well, it was a great night at the plate, a great night defensively. Congratulations on this win tonight.
1: Thank you. Appreciate it.
3: Speaking of great nights, Shohei Ohtani with another home run. He has 16 homers against the Rockies since joining the Dodgers. Most by any players had against a single team over the last three seasons. Ohtani joining Kyle Schwarber as the only players to hit at least 30 in each of the last six seasons. There's the question about Shohei Ohtani down the stretch and the Dodgers' usage earlier on Unsportsmanlike, our buddy Evan Cohen.
4: I am telling you right now, the move for Ohtani, if he could pitch, is the Dodgers should make him their closer in the postseason. CeCe loves this so much, it pains him that he loves this idea.
5: I didn't say that.
4: You hate this idea.
5: I didn't say that either.
4: Well, give me what you're going to say.
6: But you're like, I don't know, they got to figure out the lineup, whatever, but you should totally just make him the closer. Yeah.
4: Meaning, I don't know how the rules work relative to, like, if you move him from DH to closer, if you lose whatever, you need a pinch hitter, if he goes extra innings, they'll figure that out. I'm sure there's a way of doing that.
6: Hey, you guys take care of that, but use my bright idea. Figure it out later.
4: You don't think Ohtani is the closer in a big spot is a good idea if he's not going to start? Because the arm stuff, that give him an inning here and an inning there versus Edwin Diaz?
5: If he's going to pitch, he's going to be my starter.
3: Ohtani's offense has been okay. Three homers, five RBI, five runs scored in the first two games of the series against the Rockies. Speaking of home runs, there's the Cubs and the White Sox. Alex Bregman had a walk-off single for the Cubs as they beat the White Sox 4-3. Pete Crow Armstrong with another leadoff home run, his sixth this season. First player in baseball history with multiple leadoff homers and a walk-off homer in a two-game span. Second time this season with a leadoff home run in back-to-back games. Earlier on ESPN Radio, our Ian Fitzsimmons.
7: He is right now, to me, the most electrifying player in baseball, more so than Shohei Ohtani. What he does in the outfield, he's the best defensive player in the game. And then when it comes to at the plate, he made history just last night with a leadoff home run and a walk-off home run. He's now, again, back-to-back 30-30 clubs. What more do you want him to do? I mean, he's tied for the league lead in triples. He hits doubles. You name it. You want him to spray it to left, spray it to right. He does it all. PCA, to me, is the most electrifying player in baseball. And, man, if I wasn't saving all my money right now for the start of college football season, which starts next weekend, I would go ahead and hammer down on him to win the MVP.
3: PCA with his 31st homer of the season, tying his career high, which was set last year. The Cubs, meanwhile, get their Major League best 13th walk-off win of the season. Nobody else has more than 9. SportsCenter All Night, ESPN Radio, Red Sox, Diamondbacks.
8: 0-2 pitch. There's a deep drive down the right field line. It's hooking near the pole. It is a towering fly. It's a home run. Hard to judge from here as it went past the pesky pole, but it's fair and a home run and a tie game on Rutschman's first as a member of the Red Sox. It's 4-4.
3: First as a member of the Red Sox, 9th for the season. Drove in 3. Red Sox, a 9-4 win over the Diamondbacks. WEEI 93.7 FM. Red Sox, 19th win in their past 25 home games. 31-31 at home this season. For the Diamondbacks, their third straight loss. Of course, questions surrounding Ketel Marte. ESPN's Tim Kirchen.
9: I can't recall anything quite like this. Sunday night, Ketel Marte was seen with friends and teammates, and everything seemed to be okay. And then he

0: did not show up at the ballpark on Monday. And they expected the Diamondbacks, even at 5:30 in the afternoon, that he was going to walk into the clubhouse. And the lineups weren't even given to the broadcasters until 6:50 for a 7:10 first pitch. And then Torey Lovello, who's one of the great communicators in baseball and can talk to anyone, he couldn't even find Ketel Marte. So this is a very confusing situation. And yet something similar happened to Marte last year, where he just disappeared without telling anybody where he was. So this is a mystery, and there are a lot more answers that need to come here. But this guy's one of the best players in the game. They're in the middle of a pennant race. They need him badly, and they couldn't even find him. Some answers need to come out of this, and pretty quickly for the Diamondbacks.
1: 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Yankees have won 6 of 8 against the Orioles this season, a 3-1 win over Baltimore on Tuesday. They've held the Orioles to 3 runs or fewer in 7 of their 8 matchups this season. Trent Grisham with his 17th homer of the season. Go ahead, 2-out, 2-run single in the 7th. Phillies, a 6-4 win over the Marlins to extend their win streak to 5 straight, tying the team's longest win streak this season. Pirates, a 4-1 win over the Tigers, who are 1-4 in their last 5 games. Enter the day tied with the Orioles and Rangers for the final AL wild card spot. Tigers losing. Mariners, who are also in that picture, are shut out 22-0 by the Brewers. Back to Tim Kirchen.
0: The Tigers have a run differential of plus 86 this year, and they're still under 500, but they can really swing the bats. And if they continue to swing the bat like they have lately, I think they're going to make the playoffs in a season in which they traded the best pitcher in the league and Casey Mize. I'm also, of course, keeping my eye on the Mariners, who came 1 win away from going to the World Series last year. At some point, you have to think they're going to get hot, and their great pitching is going to carry them into the playoffs. And at some point, Cal Raleigh's going to have to swing the bat better, and they're going to score a few more runs. So those are two teams I'm watching, the Tigers offense and the Mariners pitching.
1: 30 for 30's new series, The Betrayal of Shohei Ohtani, is available on all major podcast platforms. The Betrayal of Shohei Ohtani is presented by Gusto. 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The big news in L.A. on the NBA front is what's going on with the Lakers. The Buss family reiterating its intention to sell the remaining shares in the Lakers, saying in a statement, 5 of the 6 members of the Buss Trust are, quote, united in their decision. That statement coming on the heels of Jeannie Buss, the current governor of the Lakers, as the only sibling to abstain from the vote to sell. She says her intention is to contest the intentions of her brother and sister. ESPN's Dave McMenamin.
2: That's going to be a legal battle, and I think the point of contention will come down to what Jeannie's lawyer has pointed to, the 2017 judgment that 3 of the trustees all have to turn their keys at the same time, Joey Buss, Jeannie Buss, and Jeannie Buss, in order for the team to be sold. But fast forward 8 years later, in 2025, when Mark Walter purchased the Buss family's majority share of the Lakers franchise, there was a new agreement put in place by the Buss siblings that is considered a tag-along provision, which was if at any point Mark Walter sells the team, the Buss siblings will be allowed to tag along their shares with the new ownership group at the same valuation if the new ownership group is interested. Clearly, Josh Kushner and Bob Iger, our former boss, are interested in purchasing the 18% remaining under control by the Buss family. 5 of the 6 siblings want to do it. Jeannie Buss doesn't. And this could go as far as the courts to figure out which side they will side with. But if you think about it, if you're talking about what's in the best interest of the family trust,
3: yeah,
2: if 5 of the 6 siblings are standing on one side of the aisle, you would think that would be where the family trust interests lies.
1: Likely to be decided by a court. If the sale of the remaining shares goes through, Jeannie Buss would lose her status as governor of the franchise. Had a previous deal with Mark Walter to remain as governor through 2030. SportsCenter All Night, ESPN Radio. You no doubt saw the news Tuesday, the passing of Bill Rasmussen at the age of 93. As a kid growing up in New England, I spent a lot of time listening to sports on the radio. Yes, there was football on TV on the weekends, NBC's baseball.

0: game of the week or this week in baseball if you wanted to see the highlights. But I consumed most of it on the radio. And among the listens, the then New England Whalers, one of the voices on their radio broadcasts, Bill Rasmussen. And now, here I am on the radio at the network he conceived.
1: 3, 2, and 1.
2: They score!
3: We love sports.
2: Unbelievable!
3: Because sports are all about stories.
4: Hey, Brad, this place is going wacky.
5: We don't have to take anybody that Mel Kiper says we have to take.
6: Booyah!
3: And the story of ESPN can't be told without Bill Rasmussen. In fact, it starts with Bill Rasmussen.
7: What does all of that mean to you?
8: I guess I've never really been one to stand up and say, look what I did. There are a lot of people that I walk into a room, they have no idea I am, and it's just, that's fine. Of course, I'm proud of it.
3: The year was 1978, and Rasmussen had just been fired as the Hartford Whalers public relations director. With no job and a family to support, he started thinking.
8: I guess I'd always been a sports fan. So something in sports was going to happen. And wouldn't it be great if we could produce our own programming and get some coverage, maybe locally, maybe in New England?
3: The initial conceit was modest, but then Rasmussen learned that a new communications satellite was being launched into space. Now there was potentially a vast canvas to work with. And he and his son, Scott, started drawing up plans.
8: Our options, our plans, our dreams expanded. RCA Americom had not been able to convince the television industry that this was going to be a big thing. So they were willing to show the industry by working with us.
3: With his big idea in mind, Rasmussen was able to reserve a portion of the satellite's capabilities. But he didn't have the capital to complete the transaction or to build the network he envisioned. So he started looking for partners.
7: But to secure the funding, you had to make a deal. What was the deal you guys struck?
8: Pretty well. They would provide the money. He started off and he said, we take 80% of your company and we'll give you all the money you want. No, make that 85. That was tough to take. If I didn't give up the control, we would have lost the idea.
3: With the vast resources of Getty Oil behind him, Rasmussen could now start building his dream into reality. He broke ground on a headquarters not far from his home in central Connecticut. Just 15 months after the idea was hatched, ESPN went live on September 7th, 1979.
9: Yea, verily, a sampler of wonders. Hi, I'm Lee Leonard, welcoming you to Bristol, Connecticut, 110 miles from New York City. Why Bristol? Because here in Bristol is where all the sports action is as of right now.
7: What did you think at the moment Lee Leonard came on the air?
8: We were all so standing there, we just kind of looked in awe. I guess we crossed our fingers and we had to go, here we go, guys, because one of our contractors was still finished cleaning up and he's out in the hallway. This guy out there with a mop cleaning the hallway, and we're over here making TV history.
9: Now, I'm still not sure just exactly how it works, but here's a man who can show us, Bill Rasmussen.
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3: From those beginnings, ESPN would shape the landscape of sports television.
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0: Jeremy Schapp with Bill Rasmussen's story. ESPN coming up on anniversary number 47 in a couple of weeks. Among those who were here in 1979 as Rasmussen launched the network, our former colleague Bob Lee.
13: To be in a room with Bill was to feel his infectious enthusiasm,
2: the energy he brought, who kept it alive, blowing this campfire and keeping it alive with maxing out his credit cards at one point to make sure we got up on the satellite. You know, the Los Angeles Lakers wouldn't be worth $12 billion if early ESPN, this acorn, had not flowered in creating the genesis for the sports culture that now is so important to this country and to this world.
0: Bill Rasmussen, ESPN co-founder and first president, dying Tuesday at the age of 93. SportsCenter All Night continues. It's ESPN Radio.
6: Hey, this is Rich Eisen coming up on Wednesday. The Seahawks going for back-to-back titles. Cooper Kupp, Super Bowl MVP from a couple of titles for him ago, will join us. 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

0: grade on that sample size. We'll grade every play, and then we'll get better.
1: Certainly you would have liked to have seen Tua play a little better, especially considering the last time we saw him in Miami wasn't good and he had to get benched.
2: Tua Tagovailoa, underwhelming in his debut in the preseason opener. Two series, completing three of five attempts for 22 yards. Earlier on ESPN Radio, the voice of the Falcons, Wes Durham.
3: We'll have to wait for the Penix clear to action, if you will, to get this quarterback competition we've spent a lot of offseason worried about. But for me, if your most important characteristic is accuracy, then Tagovailoa may very well be the fit you're looking for. And I think the structure fits Tagovailoa. And I'm not trying to demean Miami. I just happen to think this is the best offensive skill set Ian and Amber he's ever played with, given London and Robinson and Kyle Pitts and Austin Hooper's back. And I think it with Tommy Rees and what they learned in Cleveland together and how they can employ some of the positives to that here in Atlanta, I think it could work, but it's going to be bumpy.
2: Speaking of heading into preseason week number two, Niners running back Christian McCaffrey missing a handful of practices with what the team has called tightness. Not everybody's buying it, though. ESPN insider Adam Schefter.
4: Kyle Shanahan, the 49ers head coach, said that if it were not a joint practice today against the Chargers, Christian McCaffrey would have been out there. It just sounds like they're maintaining him and resting him and being smart with him in light of the fact that he's had some muscle tightness. I know some people have suggested maybe it's contract related. I'm told by the team that's not the case at all. They have no reason to believe this is contract related, despite the fact that a number of running backs have passed him up in salary. This is about being smart with Christian McCaffrey and making sure that he is physically ready when the season gets underway here in a few weeks.
2: McCaffrey has 2 years remaining on the extension he signed in 24. Back to baseball. Blue Jays double up the Rays 10-5. Rays have lost 4 of 5. Twins a 4-1 win over the Braves, who've lost 4 of 5. Rangers shut out the Nationals 5-0, while the Angels beat the Astros 3-1. Astros lead in the AL West down to 1 over the Rangers.
5: Sports Center all night. Number 5.
2: Baseball in Milwaukee. Brewers squeak by the Mariners 22-0. A game that also featured an early career milestone. 620 WTMJ.
6: Mara, fly ball to deep left. Back it goes. It is up and gone. The first big league homer for Luis Lara. Another 3-run home run by the Brewers tonight. It's their third. And Lara's going to want that back.
5: Number 4.
2: There are two players who have hit at least 30 homers in each of the past six seasons. Kyle Schwarber and now Shohei Ohtani. AM 570 LA Sports.
7: Swings and hammers it deep right center field. Way back it goes. There it is. Number 30 for Shohei Ohtani. And the Dodgers lead it 3-1.
5: Number 3.
2: Yankees win in Baltimore. All of their runs coming from one bat. Michael Kay on the YES Network.
8: Two balls, two strikes, two outs. Line drive, base hit center field. Jones scores. Lombard scores. Moving to third is Caballero. It's a big two-run single for Grisham. He's driven in the Yankees 3 runs tonight. They're up 3-1.
5: Number 2.
2: Speaking of New York, the Mets have a homer brought back in. 97.3 The Fan.
6: Lindor hits it in the air, deep down the right field line. Fernando all the way into the corner. At the wall, leaps up, and did he catch it? He's holding. He's waiting. That. He did. He what a play. Fernando went up over the right field wall and took a grand slam away. Of all the robberies he's ever made, this one is the best.
5: Number 1.
2: For the second straight night, we see a walk-off in Chicago. 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
7: Redman runs one to center, base hit. Kelly's going to try to score. Here comes the throw by Peters to the plate. Not in time. Cubs win. Cubs win. Another walk-off win at Wrigley.
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2: 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It began with yet another homer from their MVP candidate. Where's that race at this point? That's next. SportsCenter All Night continues. 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
11: Hey, this is Rich Eisen coming up on Wednesday. 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
20: He drives one in the air to right field. Back goes Montgomery. Back near the right field fence at the wall. It's gone.
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2: SportsCenter All Night, ESPN Radio, the ESPN app, Sirius XM, Channel 80. There are division races. There are wild card chases. They're certainly keeping our attention here in mid-August. There's also a pretty good, intriguing MVP race in the National League. Pete Crow Armstrong of the Cubs, the Dodgers, Shohei Ohtani. It's up for grabs. Clearly, though, a two-man race. Tuesday, Ohtani and the Dodgers in Denver facing the Rockies.
7: Swings and hammers it. Deep right center field. Way back it goes. There it is, number 30 for Shohei Ohtani. And the Dodgers lead it 3-1.
2: Ohtani joining Kyle Schwarber as the only players to hit at least 30 homers in each of the last six seasons. Dodgers a 3-1 lead there in the third. An inning later.
7: And the pitch swung on. That's in the right center. That's going to get down for a hit. Tucker is going to get waved around third. And in with a run scoring double is Teoscar Hernandez. Three doubles in a row. Two runs in. And the Dodgers with a 5-3 lead.
2: AM 570 LA Sports. Dodgers edge the Rockies 7-6. Ohtani, 16 homers against the Rockies since he joined the Dodgers. That's the most for any player against the single team in the last three seasons. His 10th career home run at Coors Field. Ohtani, three homers, five RBI, five runs scored in the first two games of this series against the Rockies as the Dodgers improved to 20-5 against Colorado since the start of last season. To Chicago, Cubs, White Sox, and just like on Monday, bottom of the first.
0: Here's the pitch. Pete drives one in the air to right field. Back goes Montgomery. Back near the right field fence at the wall. It's gone. A home run for Pete Crow Armstrong.
9: It's unbelievable. Leads off the game yesterday with a bomb. Finishes the game with the bomb. And now leads off today with a towering shot to right.
2: PCA with a leadoff home run for the second straight game. He did not walk it off with another home run, as he did on Monday, but Tuesday's game did come down to the game's final at-bat in the ninth.
0: It's quiet all of a sudden.
7: Bregman lines one to center, base hit. Kelly's going to try to score. Here comes the throw by Peters to the plate. Not in time. Cubs win. Cubs win. Another walk-off win at Wrigley.
9: The second one in 2 days against the White Sox.
2: Cubs Radio Network as the Cubs beat the White Sox 4-3. Cubs with their Major League best 13th walk-off win of the season. No other team has more than nine. The Cubs have 13, including two in a row. 13 walk-off wins, tied for the Cubs' second most in the season in team history. PCA, his sixth leadoff home run this season, most by a Cubs player since Dexter Fowler had seven in 2016. PCA, home run, couple of walks as well in the Cubs' win, certainly in a battle with Ohtani for MVP. ESPN's Tim Kirkchen.
1: He is having a remarkable season. He hit his 31st home run of the season tonight, making him the first Cub ever to have a 30-homer, 30-steal season in back-to-back seasons. That's how good he has been, but it's way more than that. Craig Counsell, the manager of the Cubs, has told me more than once that PCA is the best defensive player at any position on the planet right now. And he told me he's the fastest player in the league, and he's a different kind of fast, he said, than any player I've ever seen. Starting, stopping quickly, quickness on the bases. He can win a game with his legs. He can win a game with his glove. And he's had a great offensive season. I think it's a dead heat right now for the MVP in the National League, PCA and Ohtani. Now, if Ohtani goes crazy in September pitching, that could settle things, but it's really, really close right now.
2: 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You know what wasn't that close? Brewers Mariners in Milwaukee.
0: We're long past the first pitch.
6: Mara, fly ball to deep left. Back it goes. It is up and gone! The first big league homer for Luis Lara. Another three-run home run by the Brewers tonight. It's their third, and Lara's going to want that baseball back. Lara homered. Hits one off the end of the bat. Shallow center. That will fall for a base hit. Make it 22-0.
2: There really should be a mercy rule. 22-0 in the eighth inning. By the end,
0: here we go. Sanchez, ground
6: ground ball to third. Hamilton has it. He'll take it to the bag, and this one is over. A historic night at the ballpark as the Brewers rout the Mariners by a final of 22-0. They tie a franchise record with 22 runs. Not a lot to dissect except for blowout. That's it.
2: 620 WTMJ. Brewers edge the Mariners 22-0. It's time for the largest MLB in the modern era shutout. Cleveland defeated the Yankees 22-0 in 2004. Pirates beat the Cubs 22-0 in 1975. 22-0 Brewers over the Mariners on Tuesday. Milwaukee manager Pat Murphy.
3: You know, it's one game, and it's a pretty good performance. Pretty darn good performance. I think Harrison was not his sharpest, but, settled in after the first hitter. I thought Drouin was good. Anderson, good. And then there are a lot of great, Bowers continues. His body's banged up, but he continues to swing it. Great to see Yelly swing the bat like that tonight. Isn't perfect, but God, that was really nice. The kid's been working at it. Mitchell back to swinging the bat, and then Hamilton, wow, pretty special. And Joey Ortiz, he just keeps doing it, playing defense and whatever else. He twisted his ankle a little bit, so we'll have to see on that. Contreras had a great game. Throwing that guy out was a turning point in the game, I thought.
2: Brewers matching their franchise record with 22 runs. They did it in 1992. They extend the lead for the best record in baseball to 2.5 games. 22-0 shutout of the Mariners. ESPN MLB reporter Jesse Rogers.
4: It really says a lot about both teams this year, right? The Brewers are the Brewers. They're the best team in the league, at least in the regular season. And the Mariners are wholly underachieving this year after getting so close to the World Series last season. I mean, it's a testament to sort of the chemistry that the Brewers have created. And there's seemingly something missing on the Mariners side this year. Cal Raleigh at the top of that list, and we know that this team has struggled all season. Something missing in the water in Seattle, and that'll be dissected, I'm sure, in the offseason.
2: Mariners tied for the most runs allowed in franchise history. Fourth time this month they've allowed double-digit runs. This time it's a 22-0 shutout at the hands of the Brewers. The series between the Padres and the Mets, it's had its share of defensive highlights this week. Monday, the Mets gunning down three runners at the plate from the outfield. Tuesday, the Padres are turning the favor with their outfield play.
6: Lindor hits it in the air, deep down the right field line. Fernando all the way into the corner. At the wall, leaps up, and did he catch it? He's holding. He's waiting. That. He did! He what a play! Wow. Fernando went up over the right field wall and took a grand slam away. Of all the robberies he's ever made, this one is the best!
2: That was in the first inning as Fernando Tatis taketh away. He also giveth his team some offense.
6: First pitch is on the way. Tatis swings, hits it a mile. Deep to left field, way back. Oh yeah, gonna go! Second deck in left for Fernando Tatis Jr. And it's 1-0. One pitch into the game. 2-1 is hit in the air, deep to right field. Bench is going back onto the track. He's at the wall. This one, gonna go! Fernando does it again. Apo Taco for Tatis. His second of the night. A two-run homer, and it's 3-0.
2: 97-3, the Fan. Padres, a 5-2 win over the Mets. Tatis with the two homers, 15 on the season. His second multi-homer game this year. Also had one at the end of June against the Cubs. Padres beat the Mets. New York, four-game win streak comes to an end. SportsCenter All Night, ESPN Radio.
5: What's that sign say?
8: No bare feet.
5: What's that sign say?
8: No fighting.
5: What's it mean?
8: No fighting.
2: Somebody owes me a gumball machine. Joint practices in the NFL can get a little testy. We saw that between the Cowboys and the Saints as punches were thrown, there were helmets tossed, and there were body slams as well. Scuffles happening at the joint practice between Dallas and New Orleans. Cowboys coach Brian Schottenheimer.
24: A little chippy, not the way we like to do business. Got to be better, but I got to look at the film. We're certainly not going to take, from anybody. But again, it was chippy on both sides. And like I said, I want our guys to play on the edge without going over the edge. one guy seems like, sounds like he might have thrown a punch, and that's why he left practice.
10: Yeah, I'll keep that between me and the team. But, yeah, it was more about mindset, mentality, ability to refocus when bad stuff happens. And, we're going to play on the edge, and we're not going to take, I'll say the word again, from anybody. But at the same time, I don't think that they were the only ones stirring up the I think we might have been stirring it up as well. But it was a sloppy practice all in all, and it's got to get better.
2: Not the best day for the Cowboys, but they did make a signing this week.
11: This is as good as Dallas has looked in a while.
12: 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Damn the Torpedoes, man. Do it if Crosby's available and healthy.
13: I truly believe that if someone said to them, if you make this trade, it guarantees that you'll win the Super Bowl, they would make the trade.
2: Dallas Cowboys bringing in linebacker Von Miller this week. Officially introduced by Dallas on Tuesday.
14: I can still play football. I can still play football. But, I can still contribute in other ways. On my Super Bowl teams, it's not just one person that gets it done. I think you can say what you want to say about my play on the field and what I got left. When it comes to being a great teammate, like, if it was a Hall of Fame for that, like, I'm going on the Hall of Fame first ballot. I'm probably the best teammate that ever played in the National Football League. And I say that with all confidence in the world. My ability to get people around me to play at a level that they wouldn't normally play at, like, I don't think nobody does that like me. And I said the other day that I can contribute 10 to 15 plays. That's without even being on the field. So you got a game that you play 50 snaps, 60 snaps, something like that. I can win 10 to 15 of those without me being even on the field, without my play, just by my knowledge of the game and getting everybody else to play the level that they wouldn't normally play at. So whether it's the defensive coordinator, defensive line, young guys, like, I can contribute in so many different ways to win games. And that's not even talking about the type of player that I still believe that I am.
2: And if he can do all that and help the Cowboys raise the Lombardi?
14: I think that question it answers itself. It's the Dallas Cowboys. I won a Super Bowl in Denver. We had a million people out there. We won a Super Bowl with the Rams. It wasn't as much. The parade, we were stopping at red lights and stuff. We still won a Super Bowl, and it's still exciting. It's still dope, but it's just a different feel with those two organizations. If, I was with the Buffalo Bills and we ended up winning a Super Bowl, it would be a holiday in Orchard Park. It'd be a holiday in Buffalo. Like, everybody remember that. It'd be statues for everybody. That's just the type of organization that they have, the type of fans that they have. Dallas Cowboys fans are in that same type of stream. They're not the same. Bills Mafia, Cowboys Nation is totally different things. That's not what I'm saying. But the fans here are diehard fans. And if we're able to do that, if we're able to have a successful season and win the Super Bowl, like, it'd be a holiday in Dallas as well. Like, people love the Dallas Cowboys. They either love them or hate them, but at the end of the day, they all root for the Dallas Cowboys. And for us to be able to win a Super Bowl, it'd be crazy in Dallas. It'd be a holiday as well.
2: Great teammates, solid roster. As for Von Miller's actual impact for the Cowboys, ESPN analyst Mina Kimes.
25: I think it gives them depth, which is something they had been lacking in past years. And now when I look at this defensive line as a whole, the build actually reminds me a little of the team that just won the Super Bowl, Seattle, which is to say the strength is the interior. Your superstar is Quinnen Williams, who just got paid. But then outside of him, at edge, you have a lot of options. You can send waves of pass rushers. They added Rashawn Gary. I thought Donovan Azaraku was quite good last year as a rookie. They drafted Malachi Lawrence. Now you're adding Von Miller, and suddenly you have options so that deep into the fourth quarter, that four-man rush can continue leaning on new players the way Seattle did to great effect. It definitely seems to be an improved group. The ceiling of it, I think, will depend on whether or not any of those players really emerges.
2: We'll see how the impact winds up being in Dallas with Von Miller joining the Cowboys. Straight ahead, key matchups on the hardwood. SportsCenter All Night continues. It's ESPN Radio.
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28: Reese with the mismatch over Gray will drop. And a technical foul on Becky Hammond, and she's got to be careful not to get another one. And she does, and Hammond has been tossed. Becky Hammond ejected here with 5:06 to go in the first half. First, chasing after Amy Bonner, who gave her the first tee, and then Roy Gulbayan gave her the second tee.
2: Becky Hammond ejected in the second quarter. Interestingly enough, the last 10 teams to have their coach tossed in the WNBA, wind up losing the game.
28: Ryan Howard drives and scores.
2: Short and sweet. Dream, a 97-82 win over the Aces. We saw it on ESPN. Dream snapping a seven-game losing streak against the Aces, their first win since May of 2024. The Aces' fourth home loss this season by at least 15 points. They fall to the fourth seed, half game behind the Fever. 21 points for Angel Reese in the win. Reese, Ryan Howard, Alicia Gray, first trio of teammates in WNBA history with 20 points and three steals in the same game. Gray had 21 in the win.
29: We know at our best, we're best in conversion. So we knew we had to limit them to one shot, because if you get an ace of the second shot, then they catch and get open shots. So the biggest thing was to limit them to one shot and then get out in conversion. We know we're at our best when we're pushing the pace.
0: You know, Lisa, also I think you guys are in your best when everyone's involved, whether it's you, whether it's Ryan, whether it's Angel. You guys are the best when all those people are contributing. And it was a big bounce back game for Angel Reese tonight. What did you see from your all-star teammate in this matchup against Asia Wilson?
29: Angel, she's just a dog. I mean, she plays hard no matter what. I mean, she just goes. I mean, she has high energy. I mean, she was big for us tonight. When the score started to get close, she made big buckets for us. So, I mean, glad to have Angel Reese on my team.
0: If the playoffs were to start today, you guys would play the Aces. I know we got a few games left to play in the regular season before that gets solidified, but how much standings watching are you guys doing right now in terms of where you guys are on the seeding?
29: I mean, you want to win. The biggest thing, you want to get home court advantage. I mean, it's hard playing a team twice at home. So right now it's win games. I know we're on a long road stretch, so it's kind of, we want to win all the games, but win as many games as possible so we can get that home court advantage during playoffs.
2: Asia Wilson had 27 points in the loss for the Aces. Dream with the 97-82 win in Las Vegas. As for the Fever, they were facing the Tempo.
1: Clark connects on a three for 12th straight game with at least two made threes. 12 points, three assists for Clark. Just a slight difference game and shot clock. Mitchell, oh, what a move. Mitchell, my goodness, what a flip after another beautiful ballet from Kelsey Mitchell. Kelsey Mitchell with 16 in the first.
2: Saw it on ESPN. Fever, a 101-95 win over the Tempo. Kelsey Mitchell finishes with 29, 11 of 16 from the floor, 4 of 6 from three-point range. 20th straight 20-point game. Caitlin Clark, a 24-point night as well.
3: This was a hard-fought game down the stretch. This is an area your team has been trying to grow in, giving up big leads and closing out games. How did you get it done tonight?
4: Yeah, I didn't think we played all our best, but hey, we'll take a win when we can get it. And like I said, this team's been in every single game. So credit to them. They fought. We found a way to win. That's all that really matters.
3: You had to do it without Kelsey Mitchell in the fourth quarter. What do you know about what's going on with Kelsey?
4: Well, maybe if Canada had air conditioning, Holly, that would probably be helpful, but it's a million degrees in here, but hopefully she'll be okay, but we certainly missed her.
3: Other than the heat, how have you enjoyed your trip north of the border, your first time here in Canada?
4: It's been great. The fans were great tonight, and it's really cool to see how much women's basketball has grown, so really fun for my first time in Canada, and certainly excited to come back.
3: The road trip continues. It's a hard one moving forward. How do you take the lessons learned tonight and apply those going ahead?
4: Yeah, I mean, we can't play as sloppy as we did tonight, and that starts with me, so just clean it up a little bit. Hey, we'll take whatever win we can get, but these next two are really tough for us, so go one at a time. It's a long road trip, but we're gonna have our hands full, but we'll be ready.
2: Caitlin Clark going South Park. Blame Canada. Fever, though, do get the win, 101-95 in Toronto. Clark, Mitchell, responsible for half the offense. ESPN analyst Janae Ogumike.
5: When it comes down to one word, it should be historic when you think of Caitlin Clark and Kelsey Mitchell, because they are putting up historic numbers together. This is the hottest offense the WNBA has ever seen, and it starts and in some ways ends with their backcourt, because they put together complete games. As you mentioned, Kelsey Mitchell had 29 in three quarters. She overheated, which is wild. And then Caitlin Clark, 24-7. To me, it's their synergy. Caitlin is so good reading defenses, knocking down her signature logo three, but also is finding her teammates in ways that are amounting in career highs or just tremendous production offensively from everybody else. And then, of course, Kelsey Mitchell is just on the ultimate heat check. They have every answer for what the defenses have thrown at them. I think we should just stop and appreciate this, because this is truly history.
2: Mitchell and Clark with their 16th game this season, in which they've each scored 20 points. Fever get the win over the Tempo. Toronto's 11th straight loss, tying the longest losing streak in the WNBA this season. The Storm doing it twice. Sun and Sparks on Tuesday.
1: What a pass. Leisure Walker to Burke. That was pretty.
6: And this is where Connecticut is key.
2: Sun with the 85-77 win. The Sun winning both games against the Sparks this season. Final matchup coming up on Saturday in LA. Sparks have lost 5 straight and 11 and 12 of their last 14 games. SportsCenter All Night, ESPN Radio. NFL News Chiefs offensive coordinator Eric Bieniemy back at work on the heels of the shooting of his wife last month, an incident for which their son is charged. Bieniemy telling reporters his wife is improving.
7: Yes, she is on the road to recovery. Yes, she is doing great. It's one of the main reasons why I'm back here, because of her recovery. She's truly a soldier. She's a saint. And it's been incredible to watch. But with that said, you know I was driving her and a bunch of my family members crazy in the house. So she was like, you have my blessing to leave. So it was time to get back.
2: In his two-week absence, Bieniemy missing 11 of the Chiefs' training camp practices. Straight ahead, 5 out of 6 anyway. That's next at ESPN Radio.
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2: Von Miller officially introduced by the Cowboys on a day where joint practice with the Saints got a little bit chippy. Brewers crushed the Mariners, a 22-0 shutout. The race for MVP in the National League continues to be tight. PCA, Shohei Ohtani, both homer again. The Dodgers getting a win over the Rockies in Denver.
24: And the pitch swung, and that's in the right center. That's going to get down for a hit. Tucker is going to get waved around third. And in with a run-scoring double is Teoscar Hernandez. Three doubles in a row, two runs in, and the Dodgers with a 5-3 lead.
2: So it sounded on AM 570 LA Sports. Dodgers go on to a 7-6 win over the Rockies. Dodgers improving to 20-5 against Colorado since the start of last season. After the win, Teoscar Hernandez with Spectrum Sportsnet LA.
15: Seemed like it was going to be a three-hit one, but the two big hits, the triple and the double. But first, tell me, in that first at-bat, it's clear you thought you got a good use. Were you thinking that?
16: I don't know how that, not even to the wall. That's a little embarrassing, but, you know, it was a good day. Feel really good at the plate. Now it just...

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1: Getting on base, trying to do the job, and so they don't feel that pressure. That much of a pressure during games, but our job is to try to get on base, and if we got a situation, drive it in, and if not, just get on base for the guy on top.
2: All right, Teoscar. Well, it was a great night at the plate, a great night defensively. Congratulations on this win tonight.
1: Thank you. Appreciate it.
3: Speaking of great nights, Shohei Ohtani with another home run. He has 16 homers against the Rockies since joining the Dodgers, most by any players had against a single team over the last three seasons. Ohtani joining Kyle Schwarber as the only players to hit at least 30 in each of the last six seasons. There's the question about Shohei Ohtani down the stretch and the Dodgers' usage earlier on Unsportsmanlike, our buddy Evan Cohen.
4: I am telling you right now, the move for Ohtani, if he could pitch, is the Dodgers should make him their closer in the postseason. CeCe loves this so much, it pains him that he loves this idea.
5: I didn't say that.
4: You hate this idea.
5: I didn't say that either.
4: Well, give me what you're going to say.
6: But you're like, I don't know, they got to figure out the lineup, whatever, but you should totally just make him the closer. Yeah, you...
4: Meaning, I don't know how the rules work relative to, like, if you move him from DH to closer, if you lose whatever, you need a pinch hitter, if he goes extra innings, they'll figure that out. I'm sure there's a way of doing that.
6: Hey, you guys take care of that, but use my bright idea. Figure it out later.
4: You don't think Ohtani is the closer in a big spot is a good idea if he's not going to start? Because the arm stuff, that give him an inning here and an inning there versus Edwin Diaz?
5: If he's going to pitch, he's going to be my starter.
3: Ohtani's offense has been okay. 3 homers, 5 RBI, 5 runs scored in the first 2 games of the series against the Rockies. Speaking of home runs, there's the Cubs and the White Sox. Alex Bregman had a walk-off single for the Cubs as they beat the White Sox 4-3. Pete Crow Armstrong with another leadoff home run, his 6th this season. First player in baseball history with multiple leadoff homers and a walk-off homer in a 2-game span. 2nd time this season with a leadoff home run in back-to-back games. Earlier on ESPN Radio, our Ian Fitzsimmons.
7: He is right now, to me, the most electrifying player in baseball. More so than Shohei Ohtani. What he does in the outfield, he's the best defensive player in the game. And then when it comes to at the plate, he made history just last night with a leadoff home run and a walk-off home run. He's now, again, back-to-back 30-30 clubs. What more do you want him to do? I mean, he's tied for the league lead in triples. He hits doubles. You name it. You want him to spray it to left, spray it to right. He does it all. PCA, to me, is the most electrifying player in baseball. And, man, if I wasn't saving all my money right now for the start of college football season, which starts next weekend, I would go ahead and hammer down on him to win the MVP.
3: PCA with his 31st homer of the season, tying his career high, which was set last year. The Cubs, meanwhile, get their Major League best 13th walk-off win of the season. Nobody else has more than 9. SportsCenter All Night, ESPN Radio, Red Sox, Diamondbacks.
8: 0-2 pitch. There's a deep drive down the right field line. It's hooking near the pole. It is a towering fly. It's a home run. Hard to judge from here as it went past the pesky pole, but it's fair and a home run and a tie game. On Rutschman's first as a member of the Red Sox. It's 4-4.
3: First as a member of the Red Sox, 9th for the season. Drove in 3. Red Sox, a 9-4 win over the Diamondbacks. WEEI 93.7 FM. Red Sox, 19th win in their past 25 home games. 31-31 at home this season. For the Diamondbacks, their 3rd straight loss. Of course, questions surrounding Ketel Marte. ESPN's Tim Kirchen.
9: I can't recall anything quite like this. Sunday night, Ketel Marte was seen with friends and teammates, and everything seemed to be okay. And then he did not show up at the ballpark on Monday. And they expected the Diamondbacks, even at 5:30 in the afternoon, that he was going to walk into the clubhouse. And the lineups weren't even given to the broadcasters until 6:50 for a 7:10 first pitch. And then Torey Lovello, who's one of the great communicators in baseball and can talk to anyone, he couldn't even find Ketel Marte. So this is a very confusing situation. And yet something similar happened to Marte last year, where he just disappeared without telling anybody where he was. So this is a mystery, and there are a lot more answers that need to come here. But this guy's one of the best players

0: in the game. They're in the middle of a pennant race. They need him badly, and they couldn't even find him. Some answers need to come out of this, and pretty quickly for the Diamondbacks.
1: SportsCenter All Night, ESPN Radio. Yankees have won 6 of 8 against the Orioles this season, a 3-1 win over Baltimore on Tuesday. They've held the Orioles to 3 runs or fewer in 7 of their 8 matchups this season. Trent Grisham with his 17th homer of the season. Go ahead, 2-out, 2-run single in the 7th. Phillies, a 6-4 win over the Marlins to extend their win streak to 5 straight, tying the team's longest win streak this season. Pirates, a 4-1 win over the Tigers, who are 1-4 in their last 5 games. Enter the day tied with the Orioles and Rangers for the final AL wild card spot. Tigers losing. Mariners, who are also in that picture, are shut out 22-0 by the Brewers. Back to Tim Kirchen.
0: The Tigers have a run differential of plus 86 this year, and they're still under 500. But they can really swing the bats, and if they continue to swing the bat like they have lately, I think they're going to make the playoffs in a season in which they traded the best pitcher in the league and Casey Mize. I'm also, of course, keeping my eye on the Mariners, who came 1 win away from going to the World Series last year. At some point, you have to think they're going to get hot, and their great pitching is going to carry them into the playoffs. And at some point, Cal Raleigh's going to have to swing the bat better, and they're going to score a few more runs. So those are two teams I'm watching, the Tigers' offense and the Mariners' pitching.
1: 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The Betrayal of Shohei Ohtani is presented by Gusto. SportsCenter All Night, ESPN Radio. The big news in L.A. on the NBA front is what's going on with the Lakers. The Buss family reiterating its intention to sell the remaining shares in the Lakers, saying in a statement, 5 of the 6 members of the Buss Trust are, quote, united in their decision. That statement coming on the heels of Jeannie Buss, the current governor of the Lakers, as the only sibling to abstain from the vote to sell. She says her intention is to contest the intentions of her brother and sister. ESPN's Dave McMenamin.
2: That's going to be a legal battle, and I think the point of contention will come down to what Jeannie's lawyer has pointed to, the 2017 judgment that 3 of the trustees all have to turn their keys at the same time, Joey Buss, Jeannie Buss, and Jeannie Buss, in order for the team to be sold. But fast forward 8 years later in 2025, when Mark Walter purchased the Buss family's majority share of the Lakers franchise, there was a new agreement put in place by the Buss siblings that is considered a tag-along provision, which was if at any point Mark Walter sells the team, the Buss siblings will be allowed to tag along their shares with the new ownership group at the same valuation if the new ownership group is interested. Clearly, Josh Kushner and Bob Iger, our former boss, are interested in purchasing the 18% remaining and under control by the Buss family. 5 of the 6 siblings want to do it. Jeannie Buss doesn't. And this could go as far as the courts to figure out which side they will side with. But if you think about it, if you're talking about what's in the best interest of the family trust,
3: yeah,
2: if 5 of the 6 siblings are standing on one side of the aisle, you would think that would be where the family trust interests lies.
1: Likely to be decided by a court. If the sale of the remaining shares goes through, Jeannie Buss would lose her status as governor of the franchise. Had a previous deal with Mark Walter to remain as governor through 2030. SportsCenter All Night, ESPN Radio. You no doubt saw the news Tuesday, the passing of Bill Rasmussen at the age of 93. As a kid growing up in New England, I spent a lot of time listening to sports on the radio. Yes, there was football on TV on the weekends, NBC's baseball game of the week, or This Week in Baseball if you wanted to see the highlights. But I consumed most of it on the radio. And among the listens, the then New England Whalers. One of the voices on their radio broadcasts, Bill Rasmussen. And now, here I am, on the radio, at the network he conceived.
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7: Hey, Brad, this place is going wacky!
8: We don't have to take anybody that Mel Kiper says we have to take.
9: Booyah!
6: And the story of ESPN can't be

0: rest of us. What does all of that mean to you?
1: I guess I've never really been one to stand up and say, look what I did. There are a lot of people that I walk into a room, they have no idea I am, and it's just, that's fine. Of course, I'm proud of it.
0: The year was 1978, and Rasmussen had just been fired as the Hartford Whalers public relations director. With no job and a family to support, he started thinking.
1: I guess I'd always been a sports fan. So something in sports was going to happen. And wouldn't it be great if we could produce our own programming and get some coverage, maybe locally, maybe in New England?
0: The initial conceit was modest, but then Rasmussen learned that a new communications satellite was being launched into space. Now there was potentially a vast canvas to work with. And he and his son, Scott, started drawing up plans.
1: Our options, our plans, our dreams expanded. RCA Americom had not been able to convince the television industry that this was going to be a big thing. So they were willing to show the industry by working with us.
0: With his big idea in mind, Rasmussen was able to reserve a portion of the satellite's capabilities. But he didn't have the capital to complete the transaction or to build the network he envisioned. So he started looking for partners.
2: But to secure the funding, you had to make a deal. What was the deal you guys struck?
1: Pretty well. They would provide the money. He started off and he said, we take 80% of your company and we'll give you all the money you want. No, make that 85. That was tough to take. If I didn't give up the control, we would have lost the idea.
0: With the vast resources of Getty Oil behind him, Rasmussen could now start building his dream into reality. He broke ground on a headquarters not far from his home in central Connecticut. Just 15 months after the idea was hatched, ESPN went live on September 7th, 1979.
3: Yea, verily, a sampler of wonders. Hi, I'm Lee Leonard, welcoming you to Bristol, Connecticut, 110 miles from New York City. Why Bristol? Because here in Bristol is where all the sports action is as of right now.
2: What did you think at the moment Lee Leonard came on the air?
1: We were all so standing there, we just kind of looked in awe. I guess we crossed our fingers and we had to go, here we go, guys, because one of our contractors was still finished cleaning up and he's out in the hallway. There's a guy out there with a mop cleaning the hallway and we're over here making TV history.
3: Now, I'm still not sure just exactly how it works, but here's a man who can show us, Bill Rasmussen.
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0: From those beginnings, ESPN would shape the landscape of sports television.
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7: Jeremy Schapp with Bill Rasmussen's story. ESPN coming up on anniversary number 47 in a couple of weeks. Among those who were here in 1979 as Rasmussen launched the network, our former colleague Bob Lee.
8: To be in a room with Bill was to feel his infectious enthusiasm, the energy he brought, who kept it alive, blowing this campfire and keeping it alive, with maxing out his credit cards at one point to make sure we got up on the satellite. 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
7: Bill Rasmussen, ESPN co-founder and first president, dying Tuesday at the age of 93. 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
13: Hard to give a grade on that sample size. We'll grade every play and then we'll get better.
14: Certainly would have liked to have seen Tua play a little better, especially considering the last time we saw him in Miami, it wasn't good and he had to get benched.
11: Tua Tagovailoa, underwhelming in his debut in the preseason opener. Two series, completing 3 of 5 attempts for 22 yards. Earlier on ESPN Radio, the voice of the Falcons, Wes Durham.
15: We'll have to wait for the Penix clear to action, if you will, to get this quarterback competition we've spent a lot of offseason worried about. But for me, if your most important characteristic is accuracy, then Tagovailoa may very well be the fit you're looking for. And I think the structure fits Tagovailoa. And I'm not trying to demean Miami. I just happen to think this is the best offensive skill set

0: Ian and Amber he's ever played with, given London and Robinson and Kyle Pitts and Austin Hooper's back. And I think it with Tommy Rees and what they learned in Cleveland together and how they can employ some of the positives to that here in Atlanta, I think it could work, but it's going to be bumpy.
1: Speaking of heading into preseason week number two, Niners running back Christian McCaffrey missing a handful of practices with what the team has called tightness. Not everybody's buying it, though. ESPN insider Adam Schefter.
2: Kyle Shanahan, the 49ers head coach, said that if it were not a joint practice today against the Chargers, Christian McCaffrey would have been out there. It just sounds like they're maintaining him and resting him and being smart with him in light of the fact that he's had some muscle tightness. I know some people have suggested maybe it's contract related. I'm told by the team that's not the case at all. They have no reason to believe this is contract related, despite the fact that a number of running backs have passed him up in salary. This is about being smart with Christian McCaffrey and making sure that he is physically ready when the season gets underway here in a few weeks.
1: McCaffrey has 2 years remaining on the extension he signed in 24. Back to baseball. Blue Jays double up the Rays 10-5. Rays have lost 4 of 5. Twins a 4-1 win over the Braves, who've lost 4 of 5. Rangers shut out the Nationals 5-0, while the Angels beat the Astros 3-1. Astros leading the AL West down to 1 over the Rangers.
3: Sports Center all night. Number 5.
1: Baseball in Milwaukee. Brewers squeak by the Mariners 22-0. A game that also featured an early career milestone. 620 WTMJ.
4: Lara, fly ball to deep left. Back it goes. It is up and gone. The first big league homer for Luis Lara. Another 3-run home run by the Brewers tonight. It's their third. And Lara's going to want that back.
3: Number 4.
1: There are two players who have hit at least 30 homers in each of the past 6 seasons. Kyle Schwarber and now Shohei Ohtani. AM 570 LA Sports.
5: Swings and hammers it deep right center field. Way back it goes. There it is. Number 30 for Shohei Ohtani. And the Dodgers lead it 3-1.
3: Number 3.
1: Yankees win in Baltimore. All of their runs coming from one bat. Michael Kay on the YES Network.
6: 2 balls, 2 strikes, 2 outs. High drive, base hit center field. Jones scores. Lombard scores. Moving to third is Caballero. It's a big 2-run single for Grisham. He's driven in the Yankees 3 runs tonight. They're up 3-1.
3: Number 2.
1: Speaking of New York, the Mets have a homer brought back in. 97.3 The Fan.
7: Lindor hits it in the air, deep down the right field line. Fernando all the way into the corner. At the wall, leaps up, and did he catch it? He's holding, he's waiting. He did! What a play! Fernando went up over the right field wall and took a grand slam away. Of all the robberies he's ever made, this one is the best!
3: Number 1.
1: For the second straight night, we see a walk-off in Chicago. 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
5: Redman lines one to center, base hit. Kelly's going to try to score. Here comes the throw by Peters to the plate. Not in time. Cubs win. Cubs win. Another walk-off win at Wrigley.
8: The second one in 2 days against the White Sox.
1: Back-to-back walk-off wins for the Cubs. It's Wednesday, August 19th, birthday of the Great Dane. Hall of Fame kicker Morton Anderson. Unsportsmanlike is next. I'm Jay Reynolds. 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
10: Hey, this is Rich Eisen coming up on Wednesday. 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
14: When Adam Schefter was on, he said something about C.D. Lamb that really confirmed CeCe's point, and CeCe was happy, and he, like, tapped me. Mm-hmm. I think my arm is broken.
15: You are so strong. I'm not kidding. I'm going to go home, I'm going to see that I have a big bruise on my arm. It's a combination. You are so strong, and I realized how weak I actually am.
16: Do you get workers' comp for that?
15: I'm not going to sue you.
16: If it's a workplace injury? No, you would be suing your employer. That's workers' comp. Yeah. I'm not your employer. I mean, if you do get workers' comp, do I get a cut?
15: Wait, now we're on to something.
17: That's what I'm saying.
18: If I show up as a witness, do I get a cut?
17: Right, exactly.
18: Let's get
19: assaulted. Okay, welcome to the show. We are on Sports and Light here on ESPN Radio, ESPN2. 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Still standing or sitting. No workers' comp needed. CC has not hit me in a while. Well, since last week. Along with Chris Canty, Evan Cohen, Smalls off today. Now, we decided that was more of a love tap than a punch on First Take last week, but it was an attempt to distract me as I was doing my job. Was it not?
16: It was.
19: Okay.
16: But here's the thing. You actually did deserve getting hit.
19: Oh, good.
16: You did. You deserved it. You deserved it. You deserved it. But what I would say is more of a love tap and not a punch.
19: Okay.
16: You exaggerated it a little bit. You oversold it.
19: Am I overselling to say that there was a brawl with the Cowboys and the Saints yesterday?
16: Yeah, so those were real punches that were thrown.
19: Those were real punches?
16: The Cowboys and the Saints
19: had joint practices yesterday?
16: Full WWE.
19: Well, I'm glad you said that because of who was involved in this. Cowboys-Saints joint practices, brawls broke out all around, and it was Brock Recksteiner. Steiner.
18: Steiner, Rex Steiner, Well, he is the son of the WWE legend Scott Steiner, part of the Steiner brothers. Now, his cousin happens to be a man who sat right here next to us by the name of Bron Breakker. So when you have an actual WWE guy who's in the NFL, or an NFL guy who one day will be in the WWE probably, it's not surprising that you have WWE-style brawls between the Cowboys and the Saints yesterday.
16: And Bron Breakker used to play in the NFL with
18: the Baltimore Ravens.
16: Yeah,
18: as a fullback. So, it's kind of all in one. The joint practices, you got Rex Steiner involved. You've got Eric McCoy, longtime offensive lineman. Donovan Ezeraku, who's an up-and-coming outside linebacker. What? You're throwing him out.
16: He got thrown out of practice.
18: Oh, you're throwing him out, though.
16: No, the officials threw him out of practice.
18: So it was wild yesterday, and Brian Schottenheimer, head coach of the Dallas Cowboys, had this to say about the joint practice brawls between the Cowboys and the Saints.
7: A little chippy, you know, not the way we like to do business. Got to be better, but I got to look at the film. You know, we're certainly not going to take, you know, from anybody, but again, it was chippy on both sides, and like I said, I want our guys to play on the edge without going over the edge. One guy sounds like he might have thrown a punch, and that's why he left practice.
18: All right, former Dallas Cowboy, 11-year NFL vet, Super Bowl champion, no big deal. Chris Canty, captain of the Giants when they won the Super Bowl. Again, no big deal. You like this? You hate this?
16: I appreciate a training camp fight as much as the next man, but double-digit fights is ridiculous. You got in double-digit fights in a joint practice when you're trying to get good work in?
18: The number of fights. Oh, my God.
16: You had center Eric McCoy throw somebody's helmet in the air. You had a tight end for the Saints wrestling the Cowboys DB to the ground. They were getting after it. And here's the thing. I appreciate the intensity, the edge, the overall urgency that both of these teams are coming into the season with. For my money, I think both of them have a legitimate shot at winning their respective divisions. These are exciting teams to watch. They are going to be relevant in the conversation for the NFL postseason. And for the Dallas Cowboys, I think that they're a team that's capable of going on a deep playoff run. So these practices matter, but there's a fine line between playing the game with the requisite amount of emotion and then letting the emotion consume you. And I think yesterday was a teachable moment for a lot of the young Cowboys players. Because the stakes will be what they are this upcoming season, you have to understand that there are consequences for your actions that impact not only you, but the rest of your teammates. And so I think that if you're Brian Schottenheimer, if you're Kellen Moore, you can use that as a learning opportunity for your guys as you prepare for the upcoming season.
18: So is that... Do you look at it, and it's an interesting breakdown. Do you look at it as it's more undisciplined, or it's more of they're taking no crap from anyone, and they plan on being there in February?
16: I would probably lean toward the latter, and here's the thing. You have to establish an identity about who you're going to be. And for the Dallas Cowboys, we saw a glimmer of that last week in their practices against the Rams, right, where Dak Prescott is talking cash money, talking about we're going to take the bleeping clocks. Based on how we whooped a you-know-what during joint practices, now that carries over into this week, and they're going to get the issue with the New Orleans Saints. So the Dallas Cowboys collectively have made it a point that to be brazen about not taking crap from anybody. Mm. That's who they want to be.
18: And who does that reflect?
16: They're establishing a renegade mentality, an outlaw type of feel around the team. And I do think... when you're a program that has had back-to-back losing seasons, you have to have something to rally around. You have to have some semblance of an identity. You have to know who you are, who you want to be. And I think they're trying to move the needle forward in terms of them being one of those teams that everybody in the NFL respects based on what they do. They want to establish a reputation for being the bully on the block. And they're starting it early on in training camp, and they're taking advantage of every opportunity with these joint practices that they've had over the last 2 weeks.
18: Is that a reflection of Schottenheimer? Who does that reflect, that mentality?
16: Well, we didn't see this last year.
18: So it can't be Schottenheimer.
16: Yeah, I don't know that this is Schottenheimer. I think this is probably a reflection of the leadership in that locker room and Dak Prescott being front and center of that.
18: Mm.
16: Well, so if your quarterback is the one that's leading the charge especially when he's a player as good as Dak Prescott is, I tend to lean toward that being a really good thing for the team. Now, you got to go out there and back it up when the games actually matter, but it's, I would say this is a net positive for the Dallas Cowboys.
18: Mm. Well, they do have another new leader in the building, and that is, of course, future Hall of Famer, two-time Super Bowl champion Von Miller, edge rusher, who just signed with the Cowboys this week. And he had maybe the, I think, most unintentional, cocky soundbite I think I've ever heard from a football player in my entire life. Take a listen to what Von Miller had to say about Von Miller yesterday.
20: I can still play football, but, you know, I can still contribute in other ways. You know, on my Super Bowl teams, it's not just one person that gets it done. I think you can say what you want to say about my play on the field and what I got left. When it comes to being a great teammate, like, if it was a Hall of Fame for that, like, I'm going to the Hall of Fame first ballot. To be honest, it's not. I'm probably the best teammate that ever played in the National Football League, and I say that with all confidence in the world. My ability to get people around me to play at a level that they wouldn't normally play at, like, I don't think nobody does that like me. And I said the other day that I can contribute 10 to 15 plays. That's without even being on the field. So you got a game that you play 50 snaps, you know, 60 snaps, something like that. I can win 10 to 15 of those without me being even on the field, without my play, just by my knowledge of the game and getting everybody else to play the level that they wouldn't normally play at. So whether it's the defensive coordinator, defensive line, young guys, like, I can contribute in so many different ways to win games. And that's not even talking about the type of player that I still believe that I am.
18: Okay, just to be clear, he may be right about everything he's saying,
16: but
18: that's a wild thing to say about yourself.
16: Yeah, I mean, listen, by all accounts, Von Miller is an outstanding teammate, one of the best in the NFL. He's an even better person. So everything that he said is true. Maybe just leave that for somebody else to say.
18: I was waiting for the punchline on this.
16: No, there is no punchline. I mean, I understand.
18: See, that's a... Listen a minute. Listen, hold on a second. I know you well enough now. I know you were a great teammate. You know how I know that? When Steve Smith, our new buddy, yeah, we're part of... It's a crew, me, you, and Steve Smith. When he shows up and he says how great of a teammate you were. When we're sitting there at the draft and OC Umanyora is talking to me, separate from you, about you, right? I've never heard you say that. The only time I've even heard you allude to that is when Orlovsky, half-jokingly, was questioning your role with the Giants when you won a Super Bowl. And you're like, I was the captain of the team, or one of the captains of the team, excuse me.
16: Yeah.
18: Like, that's the only time I've ever heard you say that. To proclaim, I'm the greatest teammate ever, and I can impact 10 to 15 plays per game without being on the field, all of it may be true. Let DeMarcus Ware say that from your time to get your buddy who once saw us on a bus. That's true. You know, let DeMarcus Ware say that from your time together with Denver, right? Let Josh Allen come out and say, you know, it's great to see Von back in the league. What a teammate he was. Let Stafford say that about him. Let Aaron Donald say that about all these. Let McVay say that. To say that about yourself is a wild thing to say.
16: Fair. But in Von's defense, where he goes, winning usually follows. The most unsuccessful stop that he's had in his career is his stint with the Washington Commanders last season, and he had 9 sacks at age 36.
18: He's awesome. Nobody's questioning that.
16: He's unbelievable. Unbelievable player. And so, yeah, I would say that I think that Von Miller is going to have a huge impact on this team relative to the cost of getting the player. The Dallas Cowboys needed somebody on that defensive side of the ball that has experience, that has that championship pedigree, somebody that can impart the wisdoms, the learnings of a 16-year NFL career on a linebacking core whose oldest player in the two deep is 28. So I like the fact that Von Miller is not only bringing all of that experience, but he's willing to put it on wax in terms of how he expects that to impact the Dallas Cowboys in a positive way. I get that it's a wild thing to say
18: about yourself
16: that you're the best teammate in the history of the NFL. That's like saying I'm the most handsome man on the planet or I'm the smartest person on the planet. It's a wild thing to say about yourself. Maybe leave that for somebody else to do. But also, Von Miller might not be wrong in terms of being one of the best teammates that the Dallas Cowboys
0: could ask for in terms of bringing them into that organization.
18: So just quickly, big picture, your career, best teammate. Like if we were doing power rankings of best teammates.
0: Oh, I couldn't do that.
18: Who comes to mind?
0: I can't do that.
18: Okay, fine.
0: I can't do that. I'm not doing that.
18: Who are some great teammates that you played with?
0: I have plenty of great teammates, man. I mean, Terrell Suggs, DeMarcus Ware, Marcus Spears, Jay Ratliff, who was a groomsman in my wedding. Like, Marion Barber. I mean, Zach Thomas. Greg Ellis. I mean, Tank Johnson, Leroy Glover, Jason Ferguson, Elvis Dumervil, Buck Smith.
18: So you got a whole list of like 100 guys.
21: Still haven't heard Evan's name.
0: JPP, OCU Mignora, Matthias Kiwanuka.
18: Like, you hear what Cam said?
0: There's so many guys. Yeah, I heard what Cam said. You opened this door where you asked me to run down all of these great teammates.
18: I thought it was great.
21: And Evan was waiting for his name to be said.
18: I really wasn't. I swear to you, Cam. But
21: you should have said Smalls' name. That would have been funny.
18: That would have been funny. If you said Michelle Smallman and Cam Pratt, Javante Lawrence. Oh, that would have been great. Pat Costello, Nuno, whatever his last name is. It's like, that would have been great. And then just leave me out. All right. Anyway, to say that about yourself is something wild. But again, maybe he's right. Maybe he's right.
0: But if the Dallas Cowboys go out and win a dozen games.
18: He's the greatest teammate of all time. That's what
0: the
18: he
0: Dallas
18: is.
0: Cowboys go to the conference championship.
18: Yes. He affected 10 to 15 plays without playing. I mean, that's what. No, actually, Vaughn, you affected 30 plays without playing. You impacted everybody. The sales department is better because Vaughn Miller is there. This is the funny part.
0: Well, the sales department will be better because Vaughn Miller is
18: in
0: town.
18: That's true, too.
0: I mean, he's a local guy. He played at DeSoto High School.
18: All right, well, that's a good answer.
0: And but that's you get the powerhouse point. In Dallas, so, I mean, point. That actually might be true.
18: We may retroact. Pat Costello and I talked today about how wild those comments are, and we have to play them immediately. If the Cowboys win it all, we will retroactively look at those comments and say, wow, he called a shot.
0: Von Miller chickens for everybody.
18: I mean, he called a shot. It's unbelievable. Coming up, we will get into someone else who may be calling his shot, a team that will shock everyone. We'll tell you who that team is, and maybe you can go to Lids and get one of their hats, potentially, coming up this season.
0: Oh, yeah. You know it, Evan. Listen, if you're getting ready for football season, you got to check out what Lids has in store right now. 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
19: We are on Sports Tonight here on ESPN Radio. 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It's just unbelievable what's happening every night. Ohtani hits a homer. PCA hits a homer last night.
0: Everybody hit a homer for the Brewers last night.
19: And we will get to that. That's for sure. 22-0 over the Mariners last night.
0: Stolen batting practice with position players.
19: 22-0. Shohei had a homer.
0: We just end the game when position players come in to pitch. That's ridiculous. I mean, I know you can't do that because it's professional sports. But, I mean, does anybody have any interest in them soft tossing pitches?
19: I think it's funny sometimes. I do.
0: But you're making a mockery of the game, though.
19: Right. I wouldn't think it's funny if I was a player, but as a fan watching, I do think it's kind of funny at times watching these. Like, because it's almost as if these guys look like they can't throw. And think about if you're having a catch with them, your hand would be hurting afterwards. I mean, I'm such a wimp. I had a catch with my daughter last night, and my hand started hurting. It was ridiculous. Anyway, Shohei, 30th home run, 2 RBI at 80, and she's 10. It's not about being my daughter versus my son. She's 10, and my hand started hurting. 2 RBI, 80 years old, 80 RBI. And then PCA, 31st home run, 79th ribby last night. Back and forth, NL MVP battle going on.
0: Well, it's not back and forth. You don't think it's back and forth.
19: Well, it shouldn't be. It's okay, if you want to walk me down this, I'm going to get agitated.
0: We're here. Go ahead.
19: So I hear the comments about how a PCA should be the MVP because Ohtani's kind of shut down right now in terms of pitching, so he's not going to pitch anymore this year. But, you know, if he does pitch again in September or August, or late August here, then maybe, possibly, he could then regain the front-running spot at the MVP.
0: Mm-hmm.
19: Well, you know he pitched this year.
0: 14 games, 8-2 record.
19: 1.79 ERA. Yeah. The Dodgers were 9-5 in games he started. So if I just eliminated those 14 starts, they don't exist. And we just do the numerical comparison. It's kind of even. But then let me place those 14 starts starting today. He's winning the MVP.
0: Yeah, but here's the other thing that you're not considering, the impact that PCA has on the defensive side of the field, right? I mean, he's the best defensive player in baseball, period.
19: And think about, like,
0: the separation between him and whoever is number two is a bigger gap than Shohei Ohtani and whoever you think the best pitcher in the National League is.
19: Well, but that's the thing. I can't do it that way.
0: I understand you can't do it that way, but that's how some people look at it.
19: But I got to do the gap between Ohtani and the next greatest player to do both things simultaneously, which is no one ever. That's how I look at it. I'm complimenting PCA by putting him in the same sentence as Ohtani because I have said, and I will continue to say, if he pitches one inning a year, he should be the MVP.
0: Yeah, I understand what you're saying, but it's harder to quantify what PCA does defensively than it is for what Shohei Ohtani does. And they have all of these advanced analytics, the defensive metrics, so on and so forth. But when you look at what PCA does defensively, when you look at how he drives winning, when you look at how he's the catalyst for that Cubs offense, the extra base hits, being able to do the little things, putting together quality at-bats, like, all of those things add up to big results for the Chicago Cubs.
19: They're 74-53, Chicago is. Obviously, the Brewers are a machine, so they're 4.5 behind the Brewers. Dodgers are 76-51. Then quickly around the room, one name
18: You have an NL vote.
0: Think about it this way. Yeah. Do the compare and contrast. Look at what the Dodgers are spending on their team, and look at what their record is.
18: Understood.
0: Okay,
18: but I can't worry about the money. I got to worry about the player in this case. The player to me is the more valuable player. So around the room quickly.
0: Well, I mean, I understand.
18: Voting for PCA?
0: No, hold on. Here's why the money matters.
18: Yeah.
0: The money matters because of the talent that's around the player, right? MVP, the most valuable player. Who are the guys that lift everybody around him? And how far do they raise the level of everybody on the team, everybody in the organization? Like, there's an argument to be made that PCA has a heavier lift than Shohei Ohtani does.
18: And if you had a vote, you would vote for him?
0: Yeah, I'm leaning toward PCA.
18: I'd vote for Ohtani.
0: I'm leaning toward PCA.
18: Around the room quickly, I know that Pat, I'm sure, would vote for PCA, right?
3: PCA for the exact same reason that I would have voted for Schwarber last year, which is exactly what Canty just talked about. Heavier lift.
18: The Phillies have a pretty damn good roster, do they not? Or did last year?
3: Last year, Schwarber carried the Phillies. Yeah.
18: He and Ohtani, the only two players in baseball, six or more years in a row of 30-plus home runs. Cam?
21: PCA.
18: Javonte?
3: PCA.
18: Wow.
0: Listen to this.
18: We have voter fatigue from non-voters. It's amazing.
0: Can I say this?
3: It's not a legacy award.
0: Can I just put this into context? The L.A. Dodgers, including tax and payroll, are paying $610 million this year for this team. The Chicago Cubs are paying less than half of that at $265 million.
18: The Dodgers are spending a gazillion dollars, and I'm going to add a really key phrase here for now. Boy, is this getting hot with the Mark Walter situation. It's on the board. He sells the team. It's completely on the board. He sells the team. The more and more information you learn about this situation, Mark Walter is the now, I guess, former owner of the Lakers, but he's primarily known in our sports world, at least in America, because he owns soccer as well, but for owning the Dodgers. And so much of the conversation, like, you literally went there without even meaning to go there in terms of the Walter part of it. You went to, we have to look at the money. You fought me off on, we have to look at the money. The money is what it is because of Walter's investment in the team. That not every owner of every team is going to spend like Mark Walter in an uncapped sport. Everyone thinks we're heading towards the lockout in many ways.
0: Well, your owner spin like that.
18: Yeah, of the Mets, but that not well. Although they played well recently. A little bit of fight here recently, which I like.
0: The best 57-70 team I've ever seen. Maybe the most expensive 57-70
18: team. Not maybe. Definitively.
0: $466 million this year is what Cohen is paying for the team.
18: What's going to be interesting,
0: it's crazy,
18: is if they have a lockout because of the Dodgers may not exist as the Dodgers moving forward. And there's something, I did not know this. Hembo told me this this morning from Get Up, and we have to look at all the details. There may be, maybe it's a little irresponsible what I'm saying, but whatever. There may be a provision in Ohtani's contract that if Walter sells, he can opt out. Think about that. All the money stuff, all the lockout stuff, all the reason that you said PCA is a heavier lift may not exist next year.
0: Can I ask you a question? Why on God's earth would Ohtani opt out?
18: Because somebody could pay him more, and you just mentioned the someone. Steve Cohen could look at this and say, this is my get-out-of-jail-free card.
0: Do you see what's around him with the LA Dodgers? Why would you want to go to the Mets?
18: Well, maybe I'm hoping. I just made him a free agent. Free agency news here on Sportsmanlike.
0: Is that the hope that you're holding on to as a Mets fan?
18: 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Yeah, I just made Ohtani a free agent for a hypothetical sale of the Dodgers, which is not currently existing. But I'm telling, trust me on this. The more information you read about, listen about, watch about this whole Walter situation, selling the Dodgers is on the table.
21: He's selling everything else.
18: That's the point. Why not that one? 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All right, I mentioned that someone said they're going to shock some people this year. We will get to that after CC has this from Granger.
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4: 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Cooper Kupp, Super Bowl MVP from a couple of titles for him ago, will join us. 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
1: And those are his three seasons as a starting quarterback with the Bucs. And yesterday, Baker Mayfield met with the media and gave this statement about his team this year.
2: I think we're going to shock a lot of people this year. 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
2: Yeah. I mean, listen, embellish it. There's no embellishing. I think you can't avoid it. There's the TVs everywhere. I think everybody's. Yeah. Hell yeah, I am. Everybody's picking us probably to have a losing record. So we'll see.
1: Okay, you make that kind of bold statement, we're going to shock some people. The first thing you do is think about, okay, well, what are you going to do to help with that? Like, oh, you're going to shock. Let's give him a ton of credit. He looks so good in terms, like, Baker Mayfield has never been chiseled. Like, mm-hmm. Like he has never, the TB12 diet, all these kind of things that people talk about. Like, Baker Mayfield has looked like an everyday guy. Let's be honest. As much as an athlete can look like an everyday guy, yeah. We just showed video on TV. Go back and look on the internet later. He clearly lost a lot of weight. He clearly is in the best physical condition I've seen him in as an NFL player. So kudos to him, because he's putting his money where his mouth is in terms of, like, I'm going to prepare myself to have this season to shock some people. But let's define this for a second. If he's right, the Bucs shock people, what does that mean?
5: Oh, that's Tampa making it to the playoffs and them going on a deep playoff run. That's the shock. Now, we've had people at this network project the Bucs to be a team that is a dark horse title contender out of the NFC. I remember going back to last year, Adam Schefter said the Tampa Bay Bucs are a team to watch. Now, injuries derailed a lot of that. This year, they're coming in with the controversy of the negotiations that have broke down with their star quarterback and the best player that they have on the defensive side of the ball in Vita Vea. So it's interesting to see how the Bucs move past all of those issues and focus on the winning aspect of this thing. Now, what I will say is this. They got a schedule that allows them to get out to a hot start, three non-playoff teams from a year ago, right? They start out on the road against Cincinnati, then Cleveland, and then home against Minnesota. So you have an opportunity to get off to a good start. You're probably going to get the Green Bay Packers in week four without Michael Parsons. So, and that game is in Tampa. So we'll see what the Bucs end up becoming. But when I think about Baker Mayfield, when I think about what he's angling for in terms of a contract, when I think about the standard, the bar to clear for him, it's hard for me to get past how this guy came into the NFL. He was the number one overall pick in a quarterback draft class that has two future Hall of Famers and a guy that just won the Super Bowl. So if we're looking at Baker Mayfield and we're saying, hey, you believe yourself to be a franchise quarterback, go out and play at the level that your draft status suggests that you are.
1: Very interesting point. Let's talk about that. I know you're of the belief that you think that people love these comments from him because generally you believe people kind of love and root for Baker, right?
5: Here's the fascinating thing about Baker Mayfield, and I can't quite wrap my mind around it. He has this underdog bravado, but he was the number one overall pick.
1: That's what I was going to ask.
5: He says things and he does things that are polarizing and that are counter to what we believe a franchise quarterback to be. And yet everybody loves him and everybody embraces him.
1: He's not an underdog.
5: You would think that somebody that has the chip on their shoulder, somebody that is as edgy as he is, somebody that's as brash as he is, would turn more people off, but he doesn't. I don't hear a lot of people that are negative toward Baker Mayfield. I just don't. And so it's absolutely fascinating the aura that's around Baker Mayfield, the perception of who he is as a player, the narrative around his personality. It really is interesting. I don't know that I've seen anything like it in the National Football League over the last two decades.
1: Is he an underdog?
5: Well, I mean, when you look at the career arc, yes. But when you look at the draft status, you have to say no.
1: He was a walk-on to Heisman. He was the number one overall pick in the draft. I have a hard time saying he's an underdog.
5: Yeah, but

0: he's on his fourth team in nine seasons.
1: Is Sam Darnold an underdog?
0: Yeah, I don't think anybody thought that Sam Darnold was going to resurrect his career after things went left with the Jets.
1: So is it the kind of thing where once you become an underdog in your sports career, regardless of sport, regardless of circumstance, once you become an underdog, you never lose it? Like, is Tom Brady an underdog?
0: Yes.
1: Seven titles, 199th pick overall, two teams, one with six, one with one. In terms
0: he was
1: of
0: the sixth quarterback taken in his class, and he can tell you all the quarterbacks that went in front of him.
1: I probably could, too.
0: But I'm just saying, being as accomplished as he is in everything that he has going on in his life.
1: Is Aaron Rodgers an underdog? Junior college, Butte Junior College, 24th pick, I want to say.
0: Green room guy, yeah.
1: Green room, was he the original? He and Brady Quinn, to me, are the original green room guys in my head.
0: Aaron Rodgers, the original green room guy.
1: The original green room guy?
0: Yeah.
1: Warren Sapp was, too. That was just wrong. That felt like wrong.
0: I don't know that the draft was the spectacle that it was with Warren Sapp coming out in comparison to Aaron Rodgers.
1: Fair. And quarterback versus lineman, et cetera.
0: Yeah.
1: So Aaron Rodgers, underdog.
0: Yeah.
1: So really what you're saying is if you have ever been an underdog in sports, you're always Draymond Green, underdog?
0: Yes.
1: Second round pick?
0: Yes.
1: Four titles later?
0: Yes. If Tom Brady, seven championships later, is still an underdog, then it doesn't matter how accomplished you are in your career, you can still play that card.
1: Scottie Pippen, sixth pick in the draft, Central Arkansas, traded, what, for Olden Polynice on draft night from the Bulls and the Sonics. Underdog?
0: Yeah.
1: It's a fascinating... Vegas East, do you believe once you're an underdog, you're always an underdog and you never lose that?
2: No, I think you can absolutely lose it.
1: Who's lost it?
3: Tom Brady.
1: CeCe said otherwise just now.
3: I disagree. I just think over that long of a stretch, you do lose. Everyone still knows he was the 199th pick, but the first thing you think of when you think of Tom Brady is not, wow, he's an underdog. He was picked 199. You think, wow, he's the greatest player of all time. I don't think of him as an underdog
0: anymore.
3: He was
0: the greatest player of all time, and in his last championship season, nobody expected that, at least based on how the season started.
3: Yeah, I just don't think that was because he's like doubted and an underdog. That's just because he
0: people
3: was at
0: didn't
3: his
0: doubt
3: age.
0: Tom Brady going to Tampa?
1: Wait, Tom Brady is literally I don't know if he's an underdog.
0: Man. Come on,
1: but his
0: bro.
1: Whole thing is that he's been doubted.
0: Come on, bro.
1: Right, the whole chip
0: come
1: on the shoulder
0: thing.
1: Come on,
0: we're not thing. Keeping it a
1: it's
0: now.
1: A fascinating question. 888-SAY-ESPN, 888-729-3776, your telephone number to join the show. Once you're an underdog, are you always an underdog? Because Baker says this, we're going to shock some people. And a lot of people would be turned off by a quarterback or anyone saying, hey, we're going to shock some people. And CeCe's saying, it kind of just, there feels like this relatability to him because we still kind of look at him as an underdog, but he was the number one overall pick in the draft.
0: I don't know how relatable he is. I didn't say that.
1: Well, but the underdog story is always the relatable story.
0: Yeah, I mean, I hear where you're going with that. I don't know that it's relatable. I would just say that Baker Mayfield, based on what he says and how he acts, should be polarizing. He should be off-putting, but he's not.
1: Because
0: I don't know how he's pulling this off.
1: Because of what you said. People revert to the underdog story of the walk-on became the Heisman Trophy winner, became the number one pick in the draft.
0: I also think a part of the math is what's happened to Cleveland's quarterback room post-Baker Mayfield. How he was jettisoned from Cleveland in favor of Deshaun Watson and how that has ended up being an abject failure. I think that people look at Baker Mayfield's impact and they recognize how significant it was in terms of what he did while he was there in Cleveland.
1: 888-SAY-ESPN, 888-729-3776. Once you're an underdog, are you always an underdog? And is there an example of someone that has shed the underdog label and become like, well, you can't look at that guy as an underdog? I don't know that there is. If you're saying Brady is still considered an underdog, then I don't know how anyone could shed that. Somebody will come up with one that will say, oh, you know what? That's a good example. That person shed the underdog label.
0: Okay, Tom Brady was doubted when he left New England for Tampa.
1: Well, go back. He was not even the full-time starter at Michigan.
0: Well, of course, with Drew Henson, right?
1: Yeah.
0: But then now we're doubting him in an ownership role with the Las Vegas Raiders. I still think there's an element of underdog to Tom Brady, even though he is the most accomplished football player, one of the most accomplished athletes ever.
1: We'll get your phone calls in. This is a fascinating discussion coming up. 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
15: I'm Courtney Cronin, covering the Bears, who look to get back to the top of the NFC North after winning the division last season. The story of training camp has been Caleb Williams' growth in his second season with Ben Johnson and the weapons around him, from Colston Loveland to Roma Dunze and Luther Burden. Those three will be pivotal. The Bears want to reach Johnson's lofty goal of being the highest scoring offense ever. And while the offense is humming, Chicago's defense is in a state of flux. The Bears' marquee free agent addition, safety Kobe Bryant, is out 4 to 6 months, and injuries elsewhere in the secondary have forced DC Dennis Allen to shuffle. And don't forget about the question marks with the pass rush. The Bears' offense being able to control games and score points at a high clip is what the team may need to compensate for the losses on the other side of the ball in order to get back to the playoffs in 2020.

0: 26.
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2: Two-a-days here on Sportsmanlike on ESPN Radio, presented by Progressive Insurance. We're going to get your calls in on the underdogs in just a couple of minutes. A lot of people want to weigh in on this. It's a fascinating discussion off of Baker Mayfield's comments, and CeCe and I discussing Smalls off today, the idea of, do you ever lose that underdog label at any point during your career? But we go two-a-days with the Chicago Bears. Let's first throw some flowers the way of the amazing reporter and host that you just heard, Courtney Cronin. CeCe and I got offset yesterday at First Take with Courtney. We're all getting ready to leave, and Courtney's sitting there on her laptop typing things up. We're like, what are you up to? And she's like, I'm doing the preview for two-a-days for the Chicago Bears. And then I think she was heading back to Chicago to cover the Bears, and we'll probably see her on SportsCenter in like 10 minutes.
3: Courtney,
2: she's unbelievable. She's unbelievable. The level of hustle from Courtney Cronin, flowers from the Unsportsmanlike crew, because CeCe and I watched it yesterday in action with that recording of the great preview for the Chicago Bears. So
4: she also had a story come out an hour ago.
2: Well, we don't read. No, I'm kidding. Yeah, she had a story come out, and now she probably was writing that as we were sitting there yesterday.
3: She was writing it yesterday after the show.
2: That's what she was writing.
3: Yeah.
2: She's unbelievable. Yeah. Unbelievable, Courtney Cronin. Flowers to you. 11-6 last year. Caleb and Ben, year two together. Obviously, the comments are out there. They want to set the points record. The goal, obviously, winning the Super Bowl and averaging more points per game and scoring more points than the Broncos in 2013. They get DJ Moore off of their team, which I don't, they may say addition by subtraction, not the person, the player, obviously, because I think the Bills are very much saying it's an addition by an addition here.
3: Yeah.
2: So it's interesting how two teams can look at that. NFC North is stacked. Kobe Bryant, their stud free agent safety that they brought in, is injured now. 11-6 last year. How do we look at the Bears this year, CeCe?
3: Well, listen, the biggest question for the Chicago Bears is not on the offensive side of the ball. It's on the defensive side of the ball. Finding ways to be able to get after the quarterback, finding ways to hold teams down, not let opposing offenses move the football up and down the field. They've got to figure out a way to get some stops. Last year, turnovers is what bailed them out, but we know the variance of that from year to year, it might not necessarily be a high-volume turnover season. So the Chicago Bears have to have something they can hang their hat on. What I think helps that defense is their offense doing exactly what Ben Johnson said the stated goal is, by having a lot of blowouts, by keeping games from coming down to the wire. Last year, they had 6 fourth-quarter comebacks, the most in the NFL. Well, guess what? If instead of one possession games, there are 2 possession games late in the second half, that defense becomes a whole lot better. I can promise you this. Defensive linemen, they rush the passer a hell of a lot better when they got a double-digit lead. And so if you're the Chicago Bears and you're trying to figure out a way to generate more pressure, create more obvious downs and distances by being able to get after the quarterback, create more obvious scenarios in terms of being able to get after the quarterback by virtue of the scoreboard. And I think that has to be their approach to improvement with their defense.
2: So let's think rough estimate record, place in the division, and playoffs this year. Based on those three kind of categories overall, the Chicago Bears this year will
3: win the division. And the last time the Chicago Bears won back-to-back division titles, they were in the Super Bowl. That was 2006. So I absolutely think that should be the expectation. This is a team that could be in SoFi Stadium on Valentine's Day playing for it all. They're that good.
2: Wow. Chicago, Super Bowl, ESPN, ABC, February 14th in LA. Bold statements in terms of the recent history. Not as bold based on coming off of last year.
3: Yeah.
2: Rough guesstimate as to record, same kind of record at 11-6 in terms of winning the division, or do they need to get to 12, you think, this year?
3: Listen,
2: can 11 win the division, I guess?
3: I think they'll probably be around a dozen wins. That's probably where they'll live. And here's the thing. I like the way the Chicago Bears are built. They started with the foundation, which is the offensive line. That was the key move that Ben Johnson had. They went out last year, and they brought in 3 new starters on the offensive line, right? And so we'll see what ends up happening, them replacing their center. But they still got Joe Tooney, who was one of the best offensive linemen in the league, won Protector of the Year in the inaugural award. So I like that. They have Romo Dunze. We'll see Luther Burden when he's back fully healthy. They have a solid running game with DeAndre Swift. Kyle Manungai, they said, avoided a major knee injury. And Colston Loveland is one of the best young pass catchers we have in our league. And, oh, by the way, we still have Cole Kmet. There's a ton around Caleb Williams in terms of guys that are playmakers, and they're going to protect him. I think the biggest leap that the Chicago Bears can make is going to be their offense being more efficient, because that sets the table for everything else. Their offense is what has to win the day. Their offense has to tilt the game for the overall team. I gave you the formula in terms of how their defense can improve, but ultimately that improvement is going to rest on Caleb Williams becoming more proficient at being able to hit the layups. We know he can do the splash plays. We know he's got an amazing arm. He's got every throw in his bag, but can he make the routine plays routinely? That's the most important part. If he can hit the layups, then all of a sudden, this Chicago Bears offense, this Chicago Bears team can take off.
2: It really is amazing, just big picture, evolution of quarterbacks, that the quarterbacks that we think are either great or can be great, I feel like so many times we revert to, can they hit the layups? Can they hit the singles? Like, that's, it almost seems like you graduate into doing less, as odd as that. Like, think about how many times we sat here with Josh Allen 2 years ago, 3 years ago, and said, just do a little bit less.
3: They're saying the same thing for Justin Herbert out there with the Chargers.
2: Yeah. Why is that? Because normally, in most walks of life, professionally, it's like you're going to graduate into doing more, having a greater role, greater opportunity, greater responsibility. Yet with that position, it's you graduate into doing a little bit less. Why?
3: Listen, what your coach said, Bill Belichick, more games are lost than won. Before you can win the game, you have to avoid losing the game. When you try to do more, guess what happens? You usually make a mistake. So if you make the routine plays, if you go out and you execute at a high level, then you're going to put yourself in a position to win a lot of football games, because in the controlled chaos that is an NFL game, there are going to be a myriad of mistakes that are made. If you can avoid making those mistakes, the self-inflicting wounds, then you're usually going to end up in a good spot.
2: So why do then people have such a negative connotation around game manager? Because all you're saying, or not all you're saying, a lot of what you're saying is you graduate into more control of the game by putting your team in position to make less mistakes, meaning managing the game being an extension of your OC slash head coach. And yet we look at that term game manager as a negative. Isn't that exactly what you're saying, Caleb, to do here?
3: I think where people get in trouble is you have to go out and make plays. And I think that because you have so many mistakes that are happening on the football field, both teams, there have to be playmakers, and the quarterback is a natural position where you can affect the game, you can have an outsized impact. And that's why a lot of quarterbacks feel like they got to do the most, but the best ones...
0: Jen, Gabe, and Chewy.
5: Yes. With the bullet, it's not even close. Micah Parsons is the guy we thought he is.
0: Wildy and Tausch.
6: Well, he's our bell cow. It's hard when your bell cow isn't delivering.
0: Kyle, Brust, and Nortman.
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6: You will not see Shohei Ohtani, who had a home run on here. You will not see PCA, who had another home run on here. Pete Crow Armstrong for the Cubs. Their MVP race is heating up. They're not on here. You won't see the aforementioned Baker Mayfield on here, who said that we're going to shock the world this year. You won't even see Von Miller on here, who said that he is the best teammate in NFL history. Although I probably should have, but I didn't. So
3: this
6: here
3: is
6: we go.
3: A great list.
6: Here we go. Number five. CeCe, you alluded to it. I got to put them on here. They were not even on my radar, but after last night, how am I not going to? The Seattle Mariners lost 22-0 last night in baseball.
3: Yes.
6: Not in football, in baseball. 22-0 to the Milwaukee Brewers. Also, let me piggyback off of one Pat Costello, who a few days ago or a week ago, whenever it was, mentioned during I'm Over It after 7:45 a.m. Eastern Time. What happened to Cal Raleigh? Remember him, the catcher, the MVP candidate from a year ago, and people were screaming and yelling, Yankee bias, Aaron Judge, all this kind of stuff. Well, Cal Raleigh and the Mariners are 59-67 this year, and Cal Raleigh's team lost 22-0. He, by the way, is batting 157. I know people don't care about average as much. Okay, well, his OPS is .570. That's awful. 13 homers, 44 ribbies. So I put the Seattle Mariners on here. Number five, hot mess rankings.
3: Yeah, I mean, last night's game was the third time we saw a shutout of 22-0 since 1900. Last instance, I think, happened with the Yankees in 2004. That's how long ago it was.
6: That's brutal.
3: That's embarrassing. I mean, it got to the point where they were just throwing position players in there and throwing batting practice to the Brewers. At that point, they might as well mercy rule it and end the game. And there's no entertainment value in watching that, other than making a mockery of baseball. So, yeah, absolute embarrassment for the Seattle Mariners. I don't know where the hell they go. That is arguably the worst division in all of baseball. And they are bringing up the dregs of the AL West. I mean, I can't believe a team that was in the championship rounds last year could fall so far in one season.
6: To add some further context, thank you, Cam Pratt, producer. Last night, MLB account tweeted Packers 22, Seahawks 0. The Seahawks gave up fewer than 22 runs in 17 to 21 games last season. That's per Seattle native Mina Kimes on her Twitter. And the Brewers 22-0 tied the largest shutout victory, as you mentioned, since the start of 1888. Nuno's off this week, but he covered that game. So we'll ask him about that when he gets back. Yeah, that game in 1888. So Mariners.
3: That's a dead ball error, though, so I don't know if it's the same.
6: Mariners, number five on the list. Let's get to number four.
0: Number four.
6: This is a sneaky one. You have to be paying attention over the last 2 weeks to really understand why this one is on here. But it's ball on tee for one Chris Canty. The Ohio State-Michigan rivalry. It's been a mess. I don't like what's happening here. I think we've gone from taking it too seriously, where it's more important than a national championship, to not taking it serious enough. What's Kyle Whittingham, head coach of Michigan's like, why would I hate Ohio State? I don't need to hate Ohio State. Fine, he's a good man. Okay, great. Then Bryce Underwood, same kind of thing, the quarterback. Well, now this week, Ryan Day is removing Senior Day from the Michigan game and moving it to week one for Ohio State this year. And CeCe, you had a big issue with that because you said Senior Day needs to be at the end. You need to think about your mortality as a player when it's upon you, not when it's starting the season, and it needs to be cold, which is a fascinating observation. It has to be cold during Senior Day. But what's happening to the Ohio State-Michigan rivalry over the last 3 weeks?
3: I don't know what's going on, but just going back to the Senior Day bit, I got to imagine if you go to Ohio State to play football, in your mind, there would be no better stage than to celebrate Senior Day against your rival Michigan in the game. The biggest rivalry that we have in all of sports.
6: And so we thought.
3: And for the sizzle to be taken out of this by what Michigan has said, and then, of course, Ryan Day moving Senior Day to the beginning of the season, not the end of the year, it just seems weird and odd. And I don't like it here. As a Michigan man by marriage, I do not like the place that this rivalry is going.
6: There has to be some sort of happy medium between it is not more important than winning a title, but it is more important than not, like,
3: well, the reason why it is so important is because that was the pathway to winning a title, right? If you win the Big Ten, the Big Ten usually came down to those two teams, right? Legendary coaches on both sidelines. It came down to those two teams, right?
6: Bo and Woody.
3: That's it. And so in order to get to an opportunity for a Rose Bowl, in order to get to an opportunity for a national championship to be number one in the final AP poll, you had to win that game. And so that's why we put so much stock in it. Now, I understand that the landscape of college football has since changed, but you can't deprogram 100 years of a rivalry that we have become conditioned to and accustomed to seeing. So I don't get it. I don't like it. I don't think it's great for the Big Ten. I don't think it's great for the schools. I don't think it's great for college football. Because if this ain't the marquee rivalry in college football, what is?
6: Number three, hot mess
0: rankings. Number three.
6: Okay, there's one NFL team on my list this week. CC does not see this before I release it to the world. Can you guess the team? Putting you on the spot here. Can you guess the NFL team that this week, remember, just based on this week, has become a hot mess?
3: No, I don't have any guesses.
6: Okay.
3: What you got for me?
6: The Atlanta Falcons.
3: Oh, yeah.
6: The Atlanta Falcons over the last 7 days or so. Let's go through this. Well, unfortunately, Jalen Walker, the edge rusher, out for the season, injury. Obviously not their fault, but that stinks.
3: Yeah.
6: Okay? James Pierce, the other edge rusher they got in the draft a year ago, is suspended for 8 games for off-the-field horrific actions. That's real-life stuff.
3: That is their fault, though.
6: Because you signed up for that guy.
3: You drafted him. He had issues in college. And he had a hand in doing, obviously, what he did, his actions led to him violating the personal conduct policy. So that was a controllable that they weren't able to control.
6: And let me also look out for your former teammate in college, Ian Cunningham, the current GM. He is not the one that drafted him.
3: No.
6: He is the one that has to inherit the suspension because of the horrific alleged actions that took place there.
3: Correct.
6: Okay? So you would think that in itself could be enough. But wait, there's more. Tua was awful in a preseason game. And you could say, well, what does it matter? I mean, it's Tua. He's had big seasons. Well, not the last few seasons. He's been terrible at times for the Miami Dolphins, especially in big games. There's also the unintentional nothing with nothing, but it became the meme of Michael Penix kind of pointing at him on the sideline. In addition, Michael Penix is banged up. They probably would love to just say, if we're going to struggle at the quarterback position, if we're going to go through these hurdles, let's do it with a young man that Kevin Stefanski, brand new head coach, two-time coach of the year with the Browns, has never worked with, but at least could try to develop. They can't even do that. I threw out there to Adam Schefter yesterday, go back on the podcast and listen after 8 a.m. Eastern, the idea that is Tua even going to make this team? I know he's the starter now, but we've seen starters on one-year deals, Cam Newton with the Patriots, get cut. And Adam said, I don't see it now, but if you told me that developed during the season, I could believe that. This is a mess. You, and by the way, national talk radio host and NFL analyst, one Chris Canty, said, I think we have a sneaky tank team this year that no one's talking about, the Atlanta Falcons. Did I give you enough ammo for the Falcons to be on the hot mess list this week?
3: You absolutely did. I'm just sitting here racking my brain right now. Is there a player that the Atlanta Falcons can look to trade for in the preseason? A quarterback. Is there somebody that's going to be available? Who you got?
6: Well, available is it? I don't know if he's available. How about Jacoby Brissett, Arizona Cardinals? He and Kevin Stefanski, I believe, won 7 games together with the Browns, which is like winning 15 with another team.
3: Yeah.
6: And you could say, well, why would Arizona trade him? They just actually extended him after his holdout. He would have a...
3: Well, Arizona's got Gardner Minshew and they got Carson Beck.
6: Yeah. It's one of these Matt Flynn, Russell Wilson scenarios. It's like you're bringing in Matt. I know Jacoby was there, but just hear me out on this. You're bringing in Matt Flynn to be the starter, and you realize, wait, Russell Wilson's kind of better. Just let him go, and like we'll see what happens. Arizona has nothing to lose by allowing a third round quarterback in Carson Beck, who is a little bit older, play and just go, because either you have a quarterback or you don't.
3: But here's the other thing. I feel a lot better about Jacoby Brissett being my backup quarterback to Michael Penix than I do Tua.
6: Oh, my God,
3: I said it before. With the injury history, Tua as your backup quarterback is like a parachute with holes in it. What good is it worth? Like if I've got to worry about my quarterback that's the backup, number one, being bad, which is what Tua was in their first preseason game, but then also what could be worse is him getting hurt after I'm dealing with an injury to my starting quarterback. I just don't know where you go. So the Atlanta Falcons signed up for almost all of this. All of the drama that they're experiencing in the preseason, they signed up for this.
6: Number two, hot mess.
0: Number two.
6: We stay in the NFL, but it's really a college football story. Jaden Daniels, what are we doing here? Why do you need to get into a back and forth with your school? Now, you could say LSU should be on here. Also, the Jaden Daniels number situation is such an unnecessary controversy over retiring his number, not retiring his number, NIL, families involved. It's just such an unnecessary thing. The Jaden Daniels saga, the fact that it's a story is so unnecessary. I got to put him on here as number two.
3: Can I ask you a question? Does LSU retire numbers? Because I know.
6: Well, wouldn't we have heard otherwise by now if they didn't?
3: Well, that's what I thought.
6: They honor numbers. Like, the number seven, I know, is a big number there. Like, the best player, captain or whatever, gets number seven.
3: Yeah, number seven, yeah.
6: Because Fournette had that, and Matthew had that. Like, that's a big number for them.
3: Yeah,
6: that's
3: a big number, yeah.
6: But, I'm pretty sure, because why would he have an issue that they didn't retire his number? Or somebody's using his jersey. I think we would have known that by now, I would assume. Because I brought up the idea that Florida has two number 15s this year, and everybody jumped down my throat saying they don't retire numbers. It's just, we're talking about a college football number for an NFL player worrying about that.
3: Here's what I'll say. If you're LSU, the guy won a Heisman for you. You have three Heisman Trophy winners in the history of your program. To me, that warrants the jersey being retired. It does.
6: Steve Smith, ESPN NFL analyst, future Hall of Fame receiver, your former teammate with Baltimore, said something to you and I on First Take last week. He asked the question and wondered aloud, is Lane Kiffin behind all of this?
3: Could be. But here's the other thing. Just because the program doesn't do right by you, doesn't do something that they should to honor a Heisman Trophy winner, it doesn't mean that you have to get the lawyers involved and try to mount some type of attack by sending them a cease and desist and then fracturing the relationship that you have forever with that university. That just doesn't make sense.
6: So unnecessary.
3: And here's the thing. If you're a professional athlete, you don't have control completely over where you end your career. So you don't know where your football home is going to be from a professional standpoint.
6: Yeah.
3: But you do have that control with college.
6: Good point.
3: And so if you're Jaden Daniels, you know your forever home is not going to be Arizona State, where you started.
6: Right, because you left.
3: You had an opportunity to have that with LSU, and it feels like you burned that bridge.
6: Excellent point. And you've said that for years. You always have this football home thing, and that's big for you. That's a very good point. Number one, hot mess.
0: Number one.
6: This is easy. Los Angeles NBA. Choose your path. Do you want to go down the path of the Lakers, who were flipped by Mark Walter to Bob Iger and Josh Kushner, who they have nothing to do with this other than inheriting the Buss family drama, as five of the Buss siblings are saying one thing, and one, the one we know the most about, Jeannie, is saying another thing, like, no, you can't sell your part of the team as part of the tag-along provision, all while the two new owners of the team, Iger and Kushner, are like, you guys figure this out. We have nothing to do with this. So, and then Walter is involved in all these different things, and then you factor in the Dodgers and his soccer team, all that mishigas. Then you've got the Clippers with the Kawhi situation and all the fake endorsements, and then we have the reporting that Steve Ballmer, the owner of the Clippers, majority governor, was unaware of all of this. This is all happening this week in Los Angeles NBA.
3: I don't remember a time where I talked about the NBA this much in August.
6: For non-personnel reasons, that's for sure. Kyrie was traded to the Celtics, I want to say, in August. That was a long time. Think about how long ago that was.
3: Yeah, I mean, even still, though, that was last decade, by the way. Even still. like, I don't remember talking about the NBA this much while we were in the preseason getting ready for the NFL.
6: Wild.
3: NFL Wild. Season. It's
6: All
3: crazy.
6: Right, so you got NBA LA teams, Jaden Daniels, Atlanta Falcons, what has happened to the Ohio State-Michigan rivalry, and Seattle Mariners, your top five hot mess rankings. All right. Objections, omissions, who else should be on there? 888-SAY-ESPN, 888-729-3776. Number to be a part of the show. 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
0: Jordan Walker leads the St. Louis Cardinals into Philadelphia to face Kyle Schwarber and the Philadelphia Phillies. 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
6: We are on Sportsmanlike here on ESPN Radio, ESPN 2. 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All right, hot mess rankings, along with Chris Canty, Evan Cohen with you, Smalls off this week. LA NBA 1, Jaden Daniels 2, Falcons 3, Ohio State-Michigan rivalry now 4, Mariners after they lost 22-0 to the Brewers last night.
3: Oh, my God.
6: 5, objections, omissions. The teams, players, people, etc. that came into the week looking okay and left the week looking like an absolute disaster, like a hot mess. 888-SAY-ESPN is your telephone number to join the show. Eric in Nashville watching on ESPN 2. Morning, Eric.
14: Hey, guys, my hot mess has got to go to Jackson Dart talking about the fact that there's kind of some sort of conspiracy about him going to the blue tip. That is so insane. I mean, with injuries and stuff and concussions, you can't in any way, shape, or form make light of it. It was a guy that just basically missed the block while you got sacked. You got to be more self-aware with situations like that. Guys, y'all take care, and we'll talk to you again soon.
6: Thanks
3: yeah, he had a dozen starts. He was checked for concussions a half dozen times last year. felt like he was going in a medical tent every single game. And a lot of that had to do with his play style. And for him to push back on the protocols and the unaffiliated neural trauma consultants and the spotters, I just think is absolutely ridiculous.
6: We had a moment yesterday during the show, people go back on the podcast after 8 a.m. Eastern, when Adam Schefter asked you, like we reversed the interview a little bit and said, do you think the refs ever like looked out and targeted specific guys for that? And you're like, absolutely not. They just look at whatever the situation is.
3: No, they don't target specific guys. I will say that I think the officials ref the game differently for the quarterbacks in comparison to the other 21 guys that are on the field. But I don't think that's Jackson Dart specific.
6: Right. It's not like they're looking at Jackson Dart.
3: No.
6: They thought he got knocked around and they made sure he's okay.
3: They're an NFL quarterback.
6: Yeah.
3: Yeah.
6: This Jackson Dart, is he a franchise quarterback thing is a fascinating thing. New coach. You know, this second rookie year thing is a, like, listen, we have to focus on that.
3: And Kmart said this yesterday, and she didn't blink when she said it. You asked her the question, who's going to be there longer, Jackson Dart or John Harbaugh? She said, oh, without a doubt, John Harbaugh.
6: Yeah, and I would agree. Just to piggyback on one thing, the second rookie year, what I mean by that is Caleb Williams had his second rookie year last year with Ben Johnson, was awesome. Drake May had his second rookie year last year with Mike Vrabel and Josh McDaniels, awesome. There's an expectation, I know, by you and Small CC, that Cam Ward in his second rookie year this year, new coaching staff, will be awesome. We haven't gone to that place with Jackson Dart. No one I've heard say this quote-unquote second rookie year, Jackson Dart and John Harbaugh will be awesome. It's more of, can John Harbaugh get him to be healthy for 17 games so he doesn't put himself in harm's way?
3: Well, remember, this is the job that John Harbaugh chose because there are a lot of other teams that wanted him this hiring. It's like we had double-digit firings this past year. So there were plenty of jobs for John Harbaugh to take. This is the one that he wanted because of the quarterback.
6: Right.
3: He's got to find a way to be able to make this work.
6: Let's talk with Lewis in Ohio, listening on Sirius XM80. Morning, Lewis.
15: Good morning. Tua, being on the Atlanta Falcons, Tua was never a good quarterback, so he was a hot mess from the beginning. And
6: well,
15: then
6: that's
15: the other
6: point.
15: Aspect
6: CeCe,
15: is
6: wait, I'm going to let you finish. CeCe literally brought that up. He said they walked themselves into being a hot mess by having him join their squad. I think you actually just made the point as to why they are on there, because now we've seen it in action. Go ahead, finish the point. Sorry.
15: And the other aspect is Ohio State, Michigan. That rivalry will always be the best rivalry in football, so I don't understand why that's a hot mess.
6: Okay.
15: Thanks for the call, fair, and I enjoy the program.
6: Thank you. There's a reason recently. Go ahead.
3: Go ahead.
6: I just think we've gone to the other extreme. I was critical of the Ohio State-Michigan rivalry relative to the concept of ranking it above winning a national championship. I personally thought that was crazy. Okay, everybody in Ohio State-Michigan disagrees
3: with me. But people that are in that rivalry have told you differently.
6: Absolutely.
3: Bean Wells, friend of the show, came on here and said, yeah, that's more important to me, beating Michigan, than actually winning a national title.
6: 100%. The other way.

0: now is happening, where the head coach and quarterback of Michigan are downplaying it, and Ohio State is no longer doing their senior day during Michigan's game, the Michigan game this year. I'm sorry, that feels like we're going too far the other way. There's somewhere in between those two. Rick in Ohio watching on ESPN2, hot mess. What do you got, Rick?
1: Listen, man, my team, the Cleveland Browns, have been a hot mess for at least 40 years. They've been tanking the whole damn time, and they still can't get the quarterback right. That's my problem with the whole team.
0: Is there a hot? Is there a justification for hot mess for the Browns for the past week, since last Wednesday?
2: Yeah, the quarterback situation is a mess.
0: Is it more of a mess than it was previously in your mind?
2: I think we actually saw it on the field, and everybody said that it's probably not going to be good enough for the Cleveland Browns to play competitive ball, by and large, the majority of the season.
0: Michael in Tennessee, watching on ESPN2. Morning, Michael.
3: Good morning. First-time caller. It's an honor to be on the show. Thank you. I wanted to put my Saints and the Cowboys on that practice we discussed earlier in the show in the hot mess rankings.
0: That's a good one.
3: What are we doing here?
0: Yeah, that's a good one. The Cowboys and Saints, for those unfamiliar, I mean, we've talked about this. Go back on the podcast, listen back, 6 a.m. Eastern. The double-digit, CeCe said, amount of what's the terminology? Brawls, melees, scuffles, fights that occurred during a joint practice yesterday. But here's why I would question whether or not it's a hot mess, and thanks for the call. You said this could be a good thing for a team, and it could create that, and you were saying it positively, that bully mentality for the Cowboys specifically. Why?
2: Well, that's what they're trying to be. They've said that. Brian Schottenheimer spoke about it after the practices yesterday, and he said, yeah, we're not going to take any crap from anybody. Now, the Saints weren't the only ones stirring it up. Some of our guys were too, and we've got to make sure that we don't do things that can get us thrown out of games or take us away from being available for the team. But Brian Schottenheimer alluded to the fact that they want to be a team that plays with an edge. They want to go right up to that line. And the best teams always have that about them.
0: Were you guys nasty when you won a Super Bowl?
2: Absolutely.
0: Like, what's the one example you would give? I'm putting you on the spot from something 15 years ago. But the one example you would say, oh, we were bad dudes in a good way on the field or in practice because of whatever.
2: So we had what we called STB days in practice, which is sprint to the ball. And that was what we did as a defensive line. And the thought behind it being, even when the ball is thrown, you run and you chase and you try to see if you can cap off whoever the ball carrier is. That's what we called it, capping them off. And so if there's a guy that's in the grass, one of my teammates got him, we're going to get an extra shot on him. We're going to throw our bodies around. We're going to hit him because we believe that those hits were accumulative. You hear me talk about that with hits on the quarterback, but it's true for all ball carriers. If you constantly hit guys, eventually something good is going to happen for your defense.
0: So I'm Mario Manningham on that team. I catch a ball in practice, and on an STB day, I have Chris Canty, O.C. Umenyora, Justin Tuck. Who else?
2: Linville Joseph.
0: Who's enormous.
2: Rocky Bernard, Dave Tolleson.
0: All running after me.
2: Yeah.
0: Oh, my God. I'm scared.
2: Well, we weren't going to hit our teammates, but
0: You're conditioning
2: yourself. Because think about it. If you're a guy, a receiver that catches the ball and you're running the ball, you're not thinking about defensive linemen coming from behind you to hit you. You're thinking about the defensive backs that you're trying to make miss that are in front of you. So there was always an opportunity to create a big hit, and big hits lead to takeaways, right? So if you get a big hit on a ball carrier that's unsuspecting, can you force a fumble?
0: And at the core of that, in the comp to the Cowboys, is you got to be, in a positive way, a nasty team to want to have the STB days.
2: It has to get to the point where you go from something that you do to who you are. And I think the Cowboys are in that in-between space right now. Mm. They're trying to get from, you know, being focused on it with the intention of becoming something great to actually being great. It's hard to do. The hardest thing to do is to go from being good to great. It's the hardest thing to do. But it's something that you have to be intentional about, especially this time of year when nobody wants to be out of practice.
0: Wine, Dine, Combine with Mike T. Next, we're on Sportsmanlike, presented by Progressive Insurance.
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2: Where Mike T gives us questions that are good for the combine or when you dine, basically. Dinner questions, life questions, NFL draft combine questions, and stories that Mike tells that make Mike laugh, which is amazing.
3: Chris Candy, what's the best decision you've ever made in your life?
4: Marrying my wife.
3: Ooh, very good. Okay.
2: I would say the same, but I'm going to give more context. Having the guts to take the step where a lifelong friend could be more than that, which is my wife, because we were friends forever, and having that moment of realization of like, wait, I think she could kind of be into me. I remember calling two of my friends, both females, saying, I think she's into me, and they both started laughing at me. I swear to God. They're like, no way.
3: Were you nervous? Take us into the day that you asked her out.
2: Okay, it's you'll know this. So she was in town in Florida, where I was living at the time, and I said, you want to go to the tennis? I said it that way because I'm so influenced by Christopher Mad Dog Russo that he would call tennis the tennis. There's no the in front of it. No. But that's what he says. We got to talk about the tennis, right?
4: Got to do the tennis.
2: Yeah, exactly. You've heard it. So she's like, I haven't played in forever. I go, no, I don't want to play you in tennis. The Delray Tennis event on Atlantic Ave is an amazing event there in Florida. So I'm like, let's go there. We have dinner afterwards. I'm like, I think there's a chance she may be into me. And I literally couldn't believe it because I would not be into it. I'm not currently into me. But she was. So it was that night. We hung out that night, and she was in town from New York. And I said, if we hang out again during this trip, that's it. It proves she's into me. And she said, well, what are you doing on Sunday? I said, holy crap, this is real. I said, she'll back out. She's got to back out. She didn't back out. We went, same thing, Atlantic Ave, Del Rey, got frozen yogurt, just sat outside talking forever. And that was it. Ever since then. This is 2008.
3: Wow. All right.
2: How did I take the mood down by telling like a love story? That was amazing.
4: Well, I mean, it felt like a filibuster. You were going on and on and on.
2: He asked a follow-up. Blame him.
4: No, I don't know if he asked a follow-up.
2: Yes, he did.
3: I did. All right, Chris, outside of relatives, who's the most influential person in your life?
4: My high school basketball coach.
3: Why is that?
4: Because Jerry Faulkner taught me more about life than he did about the actual sport, but he used basketball as the vehicle, as the hook. I remember going into our locker room before every single practice, and he had a board on there with a lot of famous quotes and sayings, and we had to memorize everything on the board. And as a part of our conditioning drills, if we couldn't finish the quote, if we couldn't finish the sentence, we would add extra conditioning. And so it had a layer of accountability because you didn't want to let coach down, but you didn't want to let your teammates down by forcing them to run more. So, but by looking at that board every single day and looking at those quotes, they created a sense of perspective for me that I continue to carry with me in my life. One of the quotes that I remember the most, life is a journey, not a destination. Be at where your feet at. That is something that I've always lived by.
3: Chris, that's amazing. Like, you're an accomplished professional athlete. You played at the greatest school in the history of the world at University of Virginia, had all these great coaches, and you go back to a high school coach.
4: Yeah.
3: That's awesome.
4: But a lot of NFL players had that same story about coaches in their lives.
2: Why high school? Like, why would, because to me, there's a difference between the high school coach, college coach, and pro coach, I would assume. High school coach, is it just more pure?
4: It's no business.
2: There's no business.
4: There's no business element to high school coaching.
2: Do you think it's different today? Now,
4: it is different today.
2: So do you think it's...
4: Because you have NIL in high school.
2: No, but this is a fascinating thing. Do you think now it's gone to the level even before that? Is the most influential coach potentially the coach before you get to high school?
4: So you're coach on your club team or your travel team?
2: I don't know. That's what I'm asking.
4: I don't know.
2: When it's not the business part of it.
3: I mean, you certainly hope not. I mean, like, the meritocracy of our country is, like, the higher you go, the more you get paid, the more impact you have. Like, I thought maybe, if I had a guess, I would have thought CC would have talked about, like, a position coach or maybe an under-the-radar coordinator. That's fascinating. Evan, how about you?
2: Normandale. Not a real person, or maybe, wow. But it's the Gene Hackman character in Hoosiers. I feel like I've lived off of that influence for God knows how long, and the way in which he approached everyday business, and I am who I am, whether you like it or not, right? And I'm going to do things in a process way of the people that earn it deserve to, like, my team's on the floor, the four players on the floor in Hoosiers is unbelievably influential, and getting Jimmy Chitwood to start playing basketball, coach stays, I stay, coach goes, I go. I mean, can't do better than that.
3: And how about, like, the redemptive part of him overcoming all those
2: 100%.
3: Yeah.

0: I don't know how much of it is true versus for the movie, but that character has influenced me to no end.
1: All right, that's what I'm going to answer first. Let's serve our audience here. What is one healthy habit that you have that people would go crazy about that is a little bit under the radar? I'll go first. I splay my toes.
0: You what?
1: Splay.
2: What is splay?
1: S-P-L-A-Y.
0: So I don't know what that is.
1: I researched this quite a bit. So your toes are like a version of your fingers. And as you get older, they get tighter and they curl up under your feet. So there's, you could put like separators between your toes. S-P-L-A-Y. You splay your toes and it gives you more flexibility and better balance. And I'd recommend it for our audience. Splay your toes.
2: Splay your toes.
1: Yeah.
0: This got interesting. Wait, I want to make sure I understand the question, which I guess knocks me down in the draft a little bit. If we're doing the combine here, Mike Tannenbaum joining us. So you're saying something you do that would be deemed healthy.
1: Yeah, like a healthy habit that maybe people don't know about that's under the radar.
0: I mean, I think the only healthy habit I have is running. I run every day.
2: You do.
0: I don't think I'm very healthy.
2: That is, but that is healthy.
0: Yeah, so I
2: you,
0: run
2: you
0: every
2: move
0: day.
2: Your body every day. Every that's day. Important.
1: As a runner, you should splay your toes as well.
2: Yeah.
1: You'll thank me.
0: I don't think I'm a runner. I think I run. I think there's a difference. Yep. I do. Michelle is a small man as a runner.
2: She healthy habit for me, I get multiple IVs a month. I get vitamin IVs every single month, multiple of them.
0: Now, just why to, is that? What's
2: because
0: the
2: I want to hydrate and I want to supplement my body and make sure that I'm getting all of the vitamins and nutrients that I need to keep going. We have a high demand job. We're up early in the morning, ungodly hours. Got to make sure that you feed the machine. Got to make sure that you stay hydrated. Also helps with aging. People don't realize this. A big part of aging is just the dehydration of your body. So making sure that you stay hydrated, stay oiled up. That's the way to go.
1: All right, next one, let's bring him into sports, New York Giants on this one. But what's one sneaky transaction that has happened this past week? I'll go first. Najee Harris signed with the New York Giants. Here's why. Tyron Tracy blew a routine blitz pickup. Coach Harbaugh sent a message that that's unacceptable. You may be a talented player, but if we can't protect our quarterback, you're not going to be out there. I thought that was a sneaky and important transaction. How about you guys?
2: So I don't know if it's an important transaction, but it is fascinating. Seattle Seahawks agreeing to sign Terrion Arnold, but not signing Great him call. Because he's going to land on the commissioner's exempt list. So he won't be available to practice or play in the preseason games. So do they follow through with actually signing him?
1: I'll tell you what, I thought that took guts too. You have a new boss.
2: Yes.
1: Like you have a new boss. You may have that shiny new trophy of winning the championship.
0: Oh, the new ownership you're saying
1: yes.
0: in Seattle?
1: And I give them a lot of credit because if Terrion Arnold, we live in a country of presumption of innocence, no matter how bad it may look right now, but he's a good player at a position of need. You're trying to defend your title. I love the idea of scouring and trying to get better. But my gosh, like, that took some cojones.
2: Yeah.
0: I guess a sneaky transaction would be, and it's more of the workouts, that the Saints have to bring in all these wide receivers now for workouts. Chase Claypool, amongst others, who I didn't realize was still in the league in any capacity until he came in for the workout. Because, Jordan Tyson is now out for the next couple of months. And I thought that was a sneaky big thing because I have picked the Saints to win the division. And so them thinking, hey, we need to actually find new wide receivers because he could be out for so long. I don't know if that fits, but that was significant to me.
1: No, I agree. So let me ask you guys this question. We're sitting in the draft and the best player has an injury history and 20 years of data would say the greatest indice of someone's future durability is their past. And track record, right? So, unfortunately, Jordan Tyson's been an A player. He's been hurt repeatedly. Do you take him in the draft in the top 10?
2: Yes. The tape is that good.
1: But what happens if I sit there and say, okay, CC, the tape is that good, but chances are he's never going to play in 17 games. Are you good, good with that?
2: I'm a little biased because I never ended a college football season healthy, and I played 11 seasons in the NFL.
0: But you were a fourth-round pick, unfortunately. Right, I think that's Mr. T's point, is that you weren't a top 10 pick. You were clearly a first-round pick minus injury, but you became a fourth-round pick because of injury. And I think, Mike, you're saying, did they...
2: Ironically, the fourth-round pick because of an injury that didn't happen on a football field.
0: Where did it happen?
2: An eye injury. Oh. It happened in a nightclub, yeah. So,
0: I think that's your point, though, is that did the Saints... I don't want to say make a mistake because he's never played a game, but did the Saints take too big of a risk drafting an injury history guy in the top 10?
1: And what would you do?
0: Yeah, I would say it's based on the team and my job security, unfortunately, because I would look at it and say, if I'm a good team that had a bad year and ended up in the top 10, I can afford that. If I'm a bad team that ended up in the top 10, that it's on the ascent, I may need immediate help. So we're continuously on the ascent, which I would say New Orleans was that. I didn't realize how much of an injury history, honestly, he had until all of this, but clearly a risk by the Saints. That's it. Mr. T's got to go to... get up in just a couple of minutes. I'll just read one tweet at @BigSteve89, which is not Steve Smith. @RealTannenbaum continues to prove why he's the most interesting man at ESPN Radio. Didn't have toe talk on today's bingo card. Mike T,
1: splay your toes.
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20: Philly's an interesting place. The streets were just lined with people in Eagles gear that were really drunk and rowdy.
17: Ian Fitzsimmons not being an expiration date guy? 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
17: I think I'm just getting dumber.
20: Yes.
17: Me specifically.
20: Yes.
17: Just, I need to read more books. Ugh.
21: 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I'm over it. 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
17: Get a life.
22: 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By the way, the aforementioned Ian Fitzsimmons will join us later. We do need to ask him about expiration dates. Put that on the list, Cam, for him. Pat Costello, go ahead, sir.
17: You know who's not getting it done? The LIV Tour.
22: They're going to players' money, right?
17: They're going to go down as one of the biggest flops, if not the biggest flop in sports history, right? The amount of money and the amount of names that were attached to this, for it to completely fail the way that it has to be one of the biggest flops ever. They've now canceled their last tournament, which was supposed to be like a team event, and they combine it with the one that I don't even know. They're having like emergency meetings to try to figure out what they're doing financially. Vendors aren't getting paid. I don't know if players are even getting paid at this point. Some guys might be leaving. It's so up. Ev, talk about a hot mess. This is number one, maybe in sports of all time.
22: Yeah, I probably should have put that there. But now technically, you're bringing this up after the hot mess, so it would be eligible for next week.
2: So it might be stale by next week, though.
22: Well, let's see. Okay, a couple of things on this, actually. This is actually directly tied to the Lakers. I'm serious. Here's why. The Saudi money that was invested in sports, a lot of people have thought could be invested in like sales of teams like the Lakers and other teams, etc. If they get soured on the idea of sports investments, how does that impact other sports, not only this, in terms of the LIV Tour? I think it's something to keep an eye on. The money that's going on here, or sorry, not being used, they could look at this and say, okay, sports not the investment we want. Well, let's move on to the next thing we're going to invest the money in. So just something to keep an eye on. But Pat, you know golf better than anyone on our show. Is it going to impact the players' return in full to the PGA Tour? Like, does it matter long-term relative to their return to the PGA Tour?
17: Well, yeah, because we still don't know when any of these guys could potentially come back and how it's going to impact what they're eligible for. Like, Brooks Koepka's still, like, has to qualify for a bunch of different things because of how he came back and stuff like that.
22: Even though he's won, what, five majors?
17: Yeah.
2: That's ridiculous.
17: It's kind of wacky how they're doing it. There's, like, huge fines that you have to pay.
22: Is it ridiculous? If you're
2: he's one of the best golfers in the world. Why does he have to qualify?
22: Let's not even make this about Brooks, his ability, or his past. Let's make this about leaving one business, in theory going to a competitor. There are going to be rules about returning to the business you left if you're leaving for one in competition. If you take, let's just do it this way. Let's use the most famous soft drink beverages, Coke and Pepsi. If you're a high-level executive at Coke, and you leave to go to Pepsi, Coke is not going to necessarily take you back, even if you made a gazillion dollars for them, because there may be rules and regulations.
2: Here's why it's not apples to apples. The actual player is the product, right? Brooks Koepka is what people are tuning in to watch. It's not as if I'm an employee that's going into a factory to make Coca-Cola or to market Coca-Cola. No. Like, I am the actual product.
22: But you get in the moment why the PGA was so livid at their highest performers leaving.
2: No, I understand that, but I don't think it's in the best interest of the PGA Tour or golf overall to put extra hurdles in place for some of the best golfers in the world to come back and rejoin the PGA Tour.
17: DeChambeau's already threatened to just not come back to the PGA if he has to face all this stuff and just play YouTube golf for the rest of his life and make a ton of money.
22: Which, yeah, that's what I was going to say. Like, he may not get the competitive juice out of winning a tournament, but he certainly gets competitive juice about looking at the bankroll.
17: Plus, he's eligible to play in the U.S. Open for another, like, 8 years. So.
22: Pat, bigger mess overall. Like, better hypothetical documentary. One has already happened. Firefest or the LIV Tour?
17: I mean,
23: I was going to compare this to Firefest, I swear. Like, not being able to pay vendors or participants just reminds me immediately of those documentaries.
17: Yeah, this has just been a net negative for golf as a whole. I defended the LIV Tour at the beginning. I was like, this could be pretty good for everyone. Like, this could some competition, WCW versus WWE. But no, this has just been bad for everybody.
2: They weren't. as thoughtful as they should have been about trying to start an alternative golf league that was going to compete with the PGA.

0: PGA Tour. But here's the thing that I would say. With the PGA Tour, some of the innovations that they're coming up with and doing the playoff-style format into future years and having tournament-style, more match play, isn't it a good thing if you have some of those natural rivalries between golfers that defected to the LIV Tour
1: and
0: PGA Tour?
1: Exactly.
0: It's like factions in WWE.
1: Yeah.
0: It makes all the sense in the world. So if you're the PGA Tour, why the hell would you embrace it?
1: You like
0: use what was a negative for a positive.
1: You know what would be amazing? And I think this is along the lines you're thinking of. What if they like created some sort of tournament where these guys had to play their way back in?
0: That would be great. I would love
1: like,
0: it.
1: Like, oh, you got to beat Rory in order to... you want to come
0: match
1: in?
0: Match play. Let's go.
1: To be the best, you got to beat
0: and,
1: the best.
0: And you know how Rory feels about that.
1: Yeah, let Rory and Bryson DeChambeau... Bryson wins?
0: He's back. Have him mic'd up, too?
1: Do it every 6 months or something like that. We're like, all right, you have another shot. We're going to let you back in, but you got to win your way back in. That'd be... Pat?
0: That's bringing WWE to golf.
1: Seriously.
0: I love that.
1: Pat, what do you think? You love WWE and golf.
2: I mean, it would be awesome. They'd never do it, though.
1: Why?
2: Just too many hurdles to get all those guys to agree to doing all that stuff.
0: But they're already going to do the match play style format in a couple of years.
1: Yeah, they're going to do an eligibility tournament.
0: It's 2028.
1: Wait, eligibility tournaments twice a year. 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If you win your match, you're back in the PGA Tour. If you don't, you got to wait 6 months. Eligibility tournaments every 6 months.
3: You're trying to relegate golfers?
0: That's wild.
1: They did it to themselves.
0: Relegation
1: Cam?
0: With golfers.
3: I'm aware.
1: No, they left.
0: But what happens if the
1: this is the greatest idea.
0: What happens
1: had.
0: If the former LIV Tour guys beat the PGA Tour
1: then
0: golfers?
1: They're back.
0: But what happens to the PGA Tour guys?
1: Nothing, because they never
2: left.
1: That's
2: what incentive is there for the LIV guys?
0: Exactly.
1: What do you mean to get back onto the PGA?
0: That's ridiculous. That's
1: the greatest idea of all time. 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
10: After getting swept by the San Diego Padres last week, what a response over the weekend from the Milwaukee Brewers. A four-game, four-day series against the reigning world champion Los Angeles Dodgers wound up with the Brewers taking 3 of 4 in L.A. The story Sunday was all about pitcher Logan Henderson, who tossed a career-high 7 innings, allowing only 3 hits, 1 run, and striking out 6. And with some help from the St. Louis Cardinals, the Brewers able to extend their lead in the NL Central to 5 games over the Cubs entering the week.
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0: to report this morning on Jen, Gabe, and Chewy that I will not be losing a finger.
1: Uh-huh. Hey, congratulations. Hey.
2: How'd it go? Uh-huh. What in the hell do you have on there? You have, is that Velcro,
0: yeah,
2: I
0: right?
2: see?
0: It's they call it a buddy strip.
2: And then who'd you get
1: hey,
2: that?
1: Buddy.
2: Did you get that from the hand doctor?
0: Yes.
2: How much do you think that cost?
0: I think at Walgreens it costs about $3.99. But I'm guessing I'm going to be billed for about $39.99.
1: Oh, if you're lucky.
0: If I'm lucky. I went and saw the hand specialist yesterday because I still have a pretty swollen mitt. And, you know, they had taken x-rays. They did an ultrasound. They were trying to see if they could find the organic material, right? If the tip of the thorn broke off in my hand. And nothing.
1: Okay.
0: There's nothing.
1: So you're able to pull it out clean.
0: Not broken. No organic material. No nerve damage. That was the other thing that, you know, okay. we were worried that maybe
1: that was what Dr. Chimura had diagnosed.
0: Had hit a nerve. And he said, smidge condescending. Not totally, but a smidge. He goes, I've seen 500 of these this month.
2: Yeah.
0: So his thing was like...
2: something they could have told you before you scheduled the appointment.
0: Probably over the phone. You know, I literally drove down to Oak Creek. Again, not a big deal because I needed to get it done. And I was in the office for 9 minutes.
2: See, I got my doctor's advice from my mother when I was young.
0: Uh-huh.
1: This is starting to explain a lot.
2: Yeah, it does. When I fell out of a tree on my back onto a rock, went home crying.
0: Uh-huh.
2: Her medical advice,
0: don't
2: cry
0: climb
2: in trees.
0: Yes. Just a mom thing.
1: Just out of curiosity.
2: Yeah.
1: How old were you when you were climbing in this tree with no parental supervision?
2: Probably 4 or 5. Yeah. 4 or 5.
1: Do you imagine letting a 4 or 5-year-old?
2: Imagine that today.
0: Wait, my kids climb trees.
1: Without adult supervision?
2: Well, no, I'm saying most mothers that kid falls out of a tree today, probably flight for life.
0: Flight for life, yeah. Things have gotten a little...
1: But Chewy's mom wasn't even there when he fell out of the tree at 4. He had to run home.
2: It wasn't even a flinch. It was great. I loved it.
0: Yeah, that happens. Mm-hmm. A lot of stuff going on, man. A lot of brothers and sisters and kids and whatnot. And so the finger, for those who asked yesterday, because I did get some mentions on social media, were like, how's the pinky? How's the pinky? How's the pinky? Pinky, I guess, is going to be good. He said, in a week, you should be back to normal. That's what he said. So I'm crossing my fingers.
1: So you got your buddy band? And
0: I got my buddy band because they do want me moving the pinky. That was his thing.
1: Oh,
0: he goes, you're not really doing anything with that finger, huh? And I was like, well, what normally would I be doing with the finger, right? And he's like, we need to get you moving.
1: I mean, when you're having your afternoon tea, you got to make sure it's out, you know? You got to make sure you're doing that.
2: So you will not be playing against Denver Banks, right?
0: Or any other game in the preseason, sir. So I just wanted to give that up.

0: Date. Yesterday, the pinky did take precedent over something that I did want to share with you guys. And this, to me, is an all-timer. So kids are still home from school. We don't go back for 2 weeks. So I'm trying to like squeeze as much time with my three kids as possible before everything gets bananas. So the day before, I take them all out for breakfast and we go to our local favorite diner. You guys got a favorite spot that you go to, or do you kind of bop around?
1: I got a favorite spot.
2: Bop around, depending upon what you're in the mood for, but yeah. Bop around.
1: Yeah, I got one spot and that's it. Because I'm not a big breakfast guy, but this place is like, it's a husband and wife called Glenda's in Okachi.
2: Ooh.
1: The husband's name is Glenn and the wife's name is Linda. And they just run the show.
0: What do you like about it?
1: Corned beef hash.
0: Had that one in the chamber.
1: Yeah.
2: you knew there was only one thing he gets at this place, yes. Because that's the way he is.
1: That's it.
2: Whatever favorite place he has, it's because they have one dish that he likes and he's never going to order anything but that off the menu.
1: The only mistake these places make, and it's this, me and Ange were talking about it, if we were to own a breakfast place, the one mistake these places make is they have the worst coffee. What we call waffy.
0: Ooh.
1: It's water coffee. I would start with a kick-ass cup of coffee.
2: I would say what I would call the premier breakfast and brunch place in Milwaukee has very good coffee.
1: You gotta have great coffee.
0: But
1: to
0: if
1: start
0: the
1: it
0: food
1: off.
0: Is great,
1: no,
0: don't you tolerate?
1: It still knocks
0: go,
1: it down.
0: But you still go.
1: But coffee's not expensive, is it?
0: I think that's the thing is they probably feel like it's a spot where you can cut costs. They probably think coffee's coffee.
1: Okay.
2: And your problem as well, anytime that you're going to go get coffee.
1: Yeah.
2: Is the way you make coffee at home.
1: Like oil.
2: Yes.
1: Yeah.
2: Nobody else has the coffee, the consistency of motor oil the way that you do.
1: Oh, it's so good though.
2: But nobody else is going to make that. Like if you are measuring.
1: Yeah. You're right.
2: If you're measuring this Glenda's place's coffee against yours,
1: yeah.
2: It's never going to measure.
3: I also think it's the way it's produced. When you're doing it for a diner, you're mass producing and people are walking around constantly refilling. You're going to have like three different cups of like makings of coffee inside your cup at one time.
1: But do it like gasoline. You know, do you want 93 octane? Do you want 89 or you want 87?
3: You think Glenda is
1: going to
3: be
1: the diesel.
3: Giving a rip about Mr. Coffee preferences? Drink it. Shut up.
2: Do you want unleaded, regular unleaded, yeah. Super premium unleaded, yes. Or diesel?
3: Yeah. Lucky enough to get the coffee.
1: Yes.
3: I think good a coffee is a sign I'm sketchy about the food.
0: Oh, like it's distracting
3: yes.
0: you from. Yeah.
3: Uh-huh. I want
0: look over here.
3: I want
0: great
3: the diner coffee to be like construction coffee.
1: All right, let me ask you this then. If you're going to make waffy, should I have the ability to bring a coffee in? Because me and Ange went to a place where they said, we don't serve outside drinks. I said, thank you, we'll never come here again.
3: No, you can't bring your own coffee
2: You
3: in.
2: Can't bring outside drinks into
0: a
2: restaurant.
0: I'm on board with this.
3: No. No. Shut up, sit down, and deal with what you got
0: just
3: here.
0: Just hear me out,
2: this
0: Joe,
2: is a place of business, people.
0: Coffee costs.
1: Would you rather lose a customer?
0: Well, this is the thing I'm saying. Like, if I get a cup of coffee, it's like $2, $2.99, right? For a mug of coffee that has free refills at our spot, which I'm going to get to in a second. If I go to Starbucks and get a caramel macchiato yes. with whipped cream and blah, blah, blah, blah, blah, and they don't serve that there, why can't I have gone and gotten that and brought it in?
2: I mean, what if you go to a restaurant and they don't sell cheeseburgers and I bring a cheeseburger in? What's the bleep difference?
0: But this is coffee specific.
1: Charge you a coffee.
3: What if I go to a bar and
2: this is a place of business.
3: Should I just bring a cooler of Yingling?
0: Let me throw one other element in there. The point that we were making about the margins, right? The margins are so slim that maybe coffee is an area where you can like have it for less expensive. You know, you don't have to go the high end coffee because to the point we were talking about earlier, coffee's coffee. I feel like he might be onto something here. If he's more likely to go to the restaurant,
1: yes.
0: if he brings his own warm beverage from the barista down the street, I don't think that should be an issue.
3: I'm also more likely to go to the steakhouse if I can buy the steak, bring it there, and have you cook it for
1: no,
3: me.
1: No, but I would not have a problem if they charged me the $1.50 for bringing my own coffee in because of places
0: that's not a
1: that
0: bad
1: have
0: idea.
1: Corking
2: there you go.
1: Fees
2: there's that
1: have corking fees where I can bring my own bottle of wine and they'll charge you $15
2: corking
1: fee, which I'm fine
2: with. So now you're into something.
1: With.
2: But again, bringing in your own coffee.
1: It was the
2: at
1: arrogance.
2: A place of
1: it was
2: business.
1: The arrogance. So I made well, no, it a I made it a point to seek out the owner and say, "Oh, thank you. I'll never come here again." And not only that, I will tell people not to.
0: Okay,
1: come here.
0: So now we've established something that would keep you from going back to an establishment.
1: Yeah.
0: Thank you, because here comes my story about breakfast. So I ordered the egg white omelet, mushrooms and tomatoes and feta cheese, and my mouth is watering, man. I am excited about this omelet. Comes with a side of toast and a little bit of homemade jelly. Well, they put it in front of me, and guess what? Hair across the top of the
1: doesn't
0: plate.
1: Doesn't bother me.
0: Tucked into the jelly. Into the jelly, through the omelet. Okay? So I'm like,
2: it's a long hair. We're going from the jelly into the omelet.
0: Yeah, it was long. So I called the lady over. I'm like, I'm so sorry. And she's like, oh my gosh.
1: Yeah.
0: Let me take that back. I'll get it remade for you in a moment. Right? Kids are eating. No big deal. Fine, fine, fine. Drinking my drink that I got ordered at the restaurant. Lady brings back the omelet, sets it down in front of me. I'm like, thank you so much. She walks away. I look down and I start cutting into it. Guess what?
1: Another hair.
0: Different omelet. I mean, theoretically, different omelet, another hair. So now I'm like, you got to be kidding me. Who does this happen twice to?
1: Yeah.
0: And I specifically showed my kids to be like, hey, I need witnesses here. Like, she just set it down. I started cutting into it. I had already poured my Cholula on it.
1: Yeah.
0: Right? So like, and Chase is like, that's crazy. But I call her over and I'm like, you're not going to believe this. There's another hair in the omelet. She looks and she's like, oh my gosh. She takes it away. Now the kids are starting to finish up their meal, right?
2: So
0: she
2: says, it's taking a while, yeah.
0: She says, do you want me to bring it to you to eat here or do you want me to bring it to you to go? I said, why don't you just bring it to go?
1: That's
0: I'll eat it at
1: nice.
0: Home,
1: yeah.
0: right? And she's feeling horrible about this at this point. So she brings me the omelet to go. It's sitting in the little bag next to the table. The kids are now still finishing, right? A couple strips of bacon, a little bit of the eggs Benny left. So I go, I'm kind of hungry. I'm going to eat this omelet.
1: Don't even say it.
0: So I reach down into the bag, pull it out, styrofoam, open it up, go to cut. Sure enough, chew. Sure as the day I was born,
1: that's
0: there is another hair. Well, that's what Chase said. He goes, well, now they're just doing it on purpose.
1: Yeah.
0: The trifecta?
1: Yeah.
2: Three for three. I mean, it's impressive. Yeah. I'm not going to lie. It's a perfect game.
0: So I will tell you this. I pulled that hair out. I set it on a napkin. I ate the dang omelet because I was so hungry at this point. But I did call her over and say, I swear to God, you're not going to believe this.
1: Yeah.
0: But I pulled this hair out of the third omelet. She goes, I'm taking it off the bill. I said, thank you very much.
1: Will you go back?
0: Well, that's what I was going to tell you. Yes, because it's our favorite spot.
2: And they took care of you.
0: And they took care of it.
1: Well, tell the flipping chef to get a haircut. For
3: say, what the hell we got going on back there?
1: Yeah.
3: They're cutting hair, too?
1: You know? I know.
3: Is this a barber shop?
2: It's a barber shop.
3: At some point, where does the buck stop?
1: Yeah.
0: Side hustle?
3: Right. Are we going to have to shave everyone back there?
2: Did talk about how the margins are thin, Josh. So he said open up the second side business, make sure this place can continue to make.
0: Do you guys think the third one was intentional?
1: Of course.
3: Yes. think you had upset cooks.
1: Yeah.
3: Mm-hmm.
1: Yeah.
3: First two I can see as potential mistakes. Third one, same bleep.
2: And they
3: lady.
2: Thought they could get away with the third one.
1: By talking
2: I'm sure
1: it,
2: that, yeah. well, because they yeah. knew that it was to go.
0: And and it was inside.
2: Yeah.
0: It was tucked
3: it
0: in.
3: It might have been the same hair.
1: It might have been Keyshawn Nixon.
0: What? Being punished?
1: How dare you say I put a hair in your... Just for that, I'm stuffing another one in there. You don't get the parallel?
2: Because I don't think there is one.
1: I mean, some chefs are a little bit too...
2: You're whining about being able to bring your own drinks into a place of business, pal. I don't know if you've got a leg to stand
1: I'm
2: on.
1: I'm trying
2: in
1: to
2: the...
1: help them out. By saying, up your game when it comes to coffee. Place is wonderful, but I got to ding you.
0: Oh,
1: I'd be a critic.
0: Now you're a consultant.
1: I should be a critic. Huh?
2: I think you already
3: I
2: are.
3: I was gonna say, you are. Check.
2: I think we're already there.
0: The
2: man.
0: Microphone and the airwaves have sort of lent themselves
1: yeah, that's
0: to that.
1: Fair.
0: Yeah,
2: I think you've already arrived in that portion of your career.
1: I'll try not to be critical.
0: So the question to you guys is this.
1: Hey, at least I didn't get called a toad.
0: Oh, look at
1: which
0: him
1: I'm
0: teasing.
1: Sure we're gonna get to.
0: Yeah, look at him teasing content for the show a little bit later.
1: That was not fair when it came to you, by the way. And we'll get to it.
2: All right.
1: Am I right or
2: hey,
1: wrong?
2: Look, I always appreciate it when you got my back, big guy.
1: All right, we'll get there.
2: Appreciate it when you got my back.
0: What would keep you from going back to a restaurant? 800-990-3776. We're going to go back because, to your point, it's our favorite spot. They took care of us. They took it off the bill. I can't imagine if they had made me pay for it. They were like, well, you did eat it. Like, yeah, begrudgingly. And what we said was, it was a good thing that Dario, my husband, was not there with us because that is his Vietnam. Like, hair in food sends him like straight dry heave. Might have to step outside because there's going to be an incident. There's something about hair in food that just he cannot deal with.
2: What if you make food at home and it's one of your hairs on a food? Doesn't matter.
0: No go.
1: Why? You think hair's dirty?
0: I don't. It's not me. I don't know. It doesn't bother me that much.
1: Does
0: right?
1: It bother you?
2: I mean, the stranger's hair, yeah. But if there's like, if my wife's making dinner and there's just like one random hair on my plate, well, just pick it off and go about my day.
3: Also depends on how far into the meal I am.
1: It doesn't bother me.
3: If I'm 75% and then I discover hair, I'm like, well, what am I going to do about it? A little late.
1: I wonder if it doesn't bother me because I played a sport that was literally disgusting.
2: Yeah.
3: You know what I mean? Just think you're generally disgusting.
1: I wouldn't argue.
2: He wanted to. The wheels were turning. He wanted to put
1: it. But here's the thing. I'm like, I won't let it get any farther than generally.
0: Good thing you threw that
1: anything
0: in there.
1: Anything farther than generally, I would have had issue with it.
3: Any person who abandons deodorant, I think that's a fair description.
0: 800-990-3776. Let us know. What's a deal breaker for your favorite spot? Three hairs, tic-tac-toe, three in a row in three different omelets earlier this week when I had breakfast with my kiddos. And we will go back because it's our favorite place. Right?
1: It's got to be good.
0: They know the kids' names. Like, it's one of those spots where we walk in, they give us the booth that we like and all that stuff. So anyway, lots of people weighing in with their stories. Now, you know what I always say to Dario about the hair, though? Didn't mind the hair in your face yesterday. You know what I mean?
2: That's why I asked the question.
1: We're doing this again today. Huh?
2: Yeah. It's a day that ends in Y.
1: Okay.
0: We got to get to Packers. We got to get to Brewers. Lots of stuff coming up, including Adam Schefter on a Wendorf Wednesday here on Jen, Gabe, and Chewy.
2: Some Sundays, the plan is no plan. Blinds down, game on, phone across the room. You know what? Just a little bit of couch gating. Best seat in the house and the line of the fridge. Well, that's pretty short. And in that fridge, Yuengling Flight, the next generation of light beer. 95 calories, 2.6 grams of carbs, all the flavor. So you can settle in for the early game, the late game, and even the one nobody planned on watching, but somehow everybody ends up watching anyway. It's a full day, and Flight keeps up. Yuengling Flight, the next generation of light beer. DJ Yuengling & Son, Pottsville, Pennsylvania.
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5: Northbound on 894. Why? Well, we've got an accident right at the ramp from Oklahoma Avenue. The left lane is blocked, so delays are stretching back through the hail in all directions. Careful with that. Westbound 94, backing up from before 27th Street all the way to Holly Road. Right now from downtown to the zoo, it's about an 8-minute ride, extra 3 minutes there. On the eastbound side, we're seeing delays from about 76th Street to 68th, and then from the stadium coming out past 35th. 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Tweak your knee, shoulder, back, ankle, or foot. 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And checking the TMJ4 Storm Team forecast today. Mostly sunny, less humid, a high of 77. Tonight, partly cloudy, a low of 61. From the WTMJ Traffic Center, I'm Debbie Lazaga on 94.5 ESPN.
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0: 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Milwaukee Brewers put an absolute whooping on the Mariners last night. I saw a lot of people talking about the state of the Mariners. I guess they're just like a woeful franchise right now. I even saw some comps between the Brewers and the way that they do business and run things and the way that the Mariners have and how the Mariners, of course, sort of just let the franchise go. But the Brewers beat the Mariners last night 22-0, handing the Mariners their worst blowout in franchise history. And it is the most lopsided shutout since 1887, which is wild.
2: Have to ask Homer about when that last, you know, big shutout back in 1887. He probably has a fond memory of that game.
0: For all of the woes and questions and concerns we have had about the offense, look, this is not going to happen on a nightly basis, obviously. But does it give you some encouragement, Chew, that they were able to put 21 runs up on the board when we have at times wondered if this team can hit?
1: Against the worst team in baseball?
2: They're the worst team.
1: One of the worst.
2: It was
1: nice to see. But I wish they saved about 13 of the runs for future games.
2: I mean, nine of them did come against a position player.
1: Yeah.
2: Position player pitching in the eighth inning, so they tuned him up for 9 runs.
1: Is that a confidence builder or no?
0: You tell us. You're the former player.
1: I mean, if we beat up on one of the worst, probably not.
0: But are you having fun out there? I mean, every time a guy crosses the plate, I think you got to be a little like...
1: Well, the nice thing about football is your day is done probably in the third quarter.
0: Which it was not done.
1: But no, I mean, the starters are out.
2: Yeah, for a lot of these guys. They cite Bryce, Churio, Bowers,
0: And I believe that Murphy even at one point said that he was playing catch with his kid in the tunnel. So he wasn't locked in on every pitch.
1: What's that the equivalent in football? 104 to nothing? I mean...
0: No, I think anything in the 60s, right?
2: Yeah, like probably. Yeah, like when the when the Dolphins had put up 60 whatever against the Broncos 3 years ago.
1: Yeah.
2: Probably pretty similar.
1: It could be,
2: to that.
1: I guess, a confidence builder. You know,
2: I mean, the 22 is going to get the attention, but I guess the 5-run fifth kind of started to make you feel a little bit better. Yelly had the home run, pull side home run, so that was good. You're hoping that maybe that ignites him. William continuing to swing a good bat. There's no one game that's ever going to give you confidence, because again, baseball, it's about using the old Mike McCarthyism. You got to stack the successes.
1: Yeah.
2: So you're hoping that that, you know, little.
1: So let me ask you this. Murph is so hell-bent on winning series.
2: Yeah.
1: So if they win the next game, do you just rest all the guys that need rest in the third game?
2: You might see that. We were talking about this with Jeff yesterday, Jeff Levering. You might see that with Bryce, right? Like you win those first two games of a series, maybe Bryce Turan gets the third game off, just as they're doing that. You can't do that with everyone because, I mean, you only have 13 position players on your team.
1: And then start plugging in Frelick, because I saw that he was in the dugout last night. They haven't activated him yet, but he needs to get back into the groove.
2: Yeah.
1: Like Jeff said yesterday, he's going to be important, you know, as the playoffs get closer.
2: Yeah,
1: so
2: they'll mix and match the outfielders. They'll do that. My guess is Brandon Lockridge will be the odd man out at that point, and he'll get sent down, assuming if they activate Sal today. But, yeah, I think you could see some selective resting of guys if you win the first two games of a series in that third game of a series.
1: Okay.
2: I think that is a way to do it, where if, they win today, maybe Bryce doesn't play on Thursday.
1: Yeah.
2: Maybe Contreras gets off his feet and you catch Gary Sanchez.
1: Start stretching starts for Miz? Like plug someone in that third series game that normally wouldn't pitch, and you know what I'm saying? Because he said he's going to be way over his innings.
2: He is, but at the same time, you kind of have to get him back onto 5 days rest. They tried to stretch that out with the 6-man rotation.
1: Yeah.
2: And they were going to do that one more time through, although Drouin throwing almost 40 pitches last night, that's going to be interesting to see if he still makes a start this weekend. But they're going to go to a 5-man rotation, and they're still keeping an eye on all these guys. Even Kyle Harrison, I guess that's the most concerning thing last night, is Harrison's velo is still down. He was effective last night, and maybe he can still be effective at that velocity, but his velocity being down, which it was in San Diego as well, is worth monitoring going forward. Like, that's the only concern I had coming out of last night's game.
1: Okay.
2: Just kind of monitor. And it's not like, oh my God, what's happening? It's, okay, this is worth keeping an eye on as he continues to pile up more and more innings.
0: Talking about the Brewers' big win last night and how much momentum it can really generate for this team as they are headed into a difficult stretch. Cubs. I mean, they still have several series before them, but as we wrap up August and head into September, can they take anything from this victory? And you mentioned the macro. I think the micro that you said of Christian Yelich is something to keep an eye on as well, because while we're still waiting for him to kind of string some hits together, he did well last night. I think I saw 2 for 5 last night, 1 home run.
1: Mm-hmm. 4 RBIs.
0: So is that something, Gabe, where you can say, once again, we're sort of waiting for Christian Yelich to hit a stride? Can this be another one of those proof of concept that, yes, you can put a few of these types of performances together and maybe get off the schneid a little bit?
2: Yeah, I mean, hopefully. He's still only 8 for 50 in August, right? So it seems like every once in a while he'll have one of these multi-hit games, but then go hitless for 8 to 10 at-bats or 8 to 10 plate appearances. So, but Yelly's got to be more consistent. That's on him to continue to collect these hits so he can continue to have those at-bats as DH. Otherwise, when you get to the postseason, if he's still doing the same thing, my guess is Murph is mix and matching depending upon matchups.
1: As long as they have a plan.
2: Oh, Murph's always got a plan.
1: If the plan is in play, you know, if they have a plan, then I'm okay with it. Let him try and hit his way out, but
2: yeah,
1: if he can't, then okay,
2: Yelly's
1: going to
2: get
1: pivot.
2: Every last opportunity to do that.
1: Yeah.
2: And again, I'm a little more encouraged by the pull side home run, because so much of his stuff and the home runs have even been opposite field. And he's got a good opposite field power.
1: Mm-hmm.
2: But Yelly, when he's pulling it into that right center field gap, is really when he can kind of use the right center field, left center field, and and using the middle of the field more instead of just completely doing everything opposite field. I think that's the encouraging part of last night.
0: To your point about Yelly, he really dug himself a pretty deep hole to start the month of August. 0-4, 0-4, 0-4, 1-4, 0-4. That was the first five games of the season, of the month, rather. And then there has been some consistency. Two hits here, one hit here, one hit here, one hit here, one hit here, one here. The offers are fewer and further between. But as I mentioned, it's hard to dig out of a hole where four of the first five games, you go 0-4. Like that, you know what I'm saying?
2: He was 1-15 in his last four games going into last night.
0: Well, that one was the Thursday game against the Dodgers where they won 5-4. But yes, 0-3, 0-3, 0-4, and then 2-5 last night. And that's what we have talked about is like every time you think like this has got to be the time where Murph sits him down because he went 0-0-0-0, then he has a game where he puts the ball in play and it's a clutch hit and it's a big hit. And then you're like, okay, here we go. Let's build some momentum on that. We got to take a break here on Jen, Gabe, and Chewy as we continue talking about the Brewers' big win last night and any momentum they might be able to take from it. We have Adam Schefter coming up next.
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5: Well, we've got delays along northbound 894, all because of a crash blocking the left lane right at the ramp from Oklahoma Avenue, so careful with that. Also, westbound on 94, backing up from 27th Street to Hawley Road. Eastbound's filled in from 84th Street past 68th, and then from the stadium to 35th. And checking the TMJ4 Storm Team forecast today. Mostly sunny, less humid, a high of 77. Tonight, partly cloudy, a low of 61. From the WTMJ Traffic Center, I'm Debbie Lazaga on 94.5 ESPN.
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15: 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The Rams just added Myles Garrett, a walking bat suit. They threw up the signal.
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20: 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Adam, yeah, you have more news? What do you got?
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0: Joshy's biggest fan.
1: It's nice to see Josh at the big boy table. Thank you, everybody. Keep up the good work, Josh.
0: It's ESPN NFL insider Adam Schefter. 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
1: Adam, what are the big stories we're following in the NFL right now?
2: That's a very broad, open-ended question.
1: Well, just whatever comes to mind. Whatever you think is like the most pressing, the most popping thing right now.
2: Right now, we're waiting on an injury update on Tyler Biadasz, the Chargers center that got injured in practice. It's going to be not great. So that's not good. You have all the injuries with the 49ers. You have Josh Jacobs back at practice yesterday. Tucker Kraft continuing to wait on his deal. I know you'll ask me about that. We have preseason action week two. And I will say this, a couple of things that stand out to me. And I talked about this in my podcast, which posted yesterday. We had 8 rookie quarterbacks this weekend light it up. And I mean, like, look really good. 8 rookie quarterbacks in week one of the preseason, because I'm including Carson Beck in Arizona and the Carolina Panthers young rookie quarterback. Let me get my list out. The guy from Carolina was incredible in the Hall of Fame game. Haynes King. So, Drew Aller, Ty Simpson, Fernando Mendoza, Kate Klubnik, Jalen Daniels, Garrett Nussmeier, and the aforementioned Carson Beck and Haynes King. Like, that was 8 quarterbacks that looked like they belonged the first weekend. I thought that was really, really impressive, because I know that nobody's game planning, nobody's scheming, don't get too excited. I got it. But guys get out there, and some guys look lost and don't look like they belong, and some guys do. And they look like they belong to me. And the other rookie that already has made a big mark in camp, and I think it's very interesting, is Caleb Downs in Dallas. And I might make him the favorite already for the Defensive Rookie of the Year. I think he's going to make an enormous difference on the Dallas defense. And he looks like a big-time player. And the analogy that I drew on my podcast, again, I go back, and it was amazing how this stayed in my mind. And Chewy might be old enough to remember this. Maybe, maybe not. But in 1981, the 49ers were awful. And in that draft, they drafted 3 defensive backs that all went on to start the next year and helped them win a Super Bowl a year later. They drafted Ronnie Lott, they drafted Eric Wright, and they drafted Carlton Williamson.
3: Wow.
2: And they matched them with the one veteran in their secondary, Dwight Hicks. And again, in 82, they won the Super Bowl a year after they drafted those guys. Now, I'm not telling you that Dallas is winning the Super Bowl, but I'm telling you, I do believe that Caleb Downs can have that type of Ronnie Lott rookie impact on that Dallas defense. I do believe that. And we'll see what kind of difference that makes for the Cowboys. So those are some things that are just riffing off the top of my head. And that's as we go into week two of the preseason, when more guys will stand out, more guys will get hurt, and the snowball of NFL activity and storylines will be shaken up again.
1: Adam, I did several features with Caleb Downs when he was at Ohio State. You know, he was at Alabama initially. So if you ever want insight into this kid, talk to Saban. Because Saban told us stories about how he would saddle up right next to him in the meetings, whereas most of these young players were sort of intimidated by Saban, right? Wanted to keep their distance, right? Because the closer you were, the more likely he was to yell at you about something. But Caleb wanted to sit right next to him so he could pick his brain during film sessions about how to get better. He's got an incredible football IQ. So I'm right there with you, and this is a guy who can make an impact in the league.
2: Big impact. And he already has. And I think the Cowboys were surprised and beyond enthused that he lasted to their spot in the draft. And I think it's going to be a great pick for the Cowboys.
3: Adam, another story that piqued my interest was Roger Goodell saying at some point there will be an NFL team outside of the USA. When do you think that happens, and where do you think it'll be?
2: It's a great question. The topic is very fresh. So I got to make some calls in this and ask some people, right, and get their ideas and thoughts. Off the top of my head, what I've always felt like is, first of all, when the league says something and floats something, it's only a matter of time before it happens. So when the league says 18-game schedule,

0: to me, it's only a matter of time before it happens. When they're floating international teams, it's only a matter of time.
1: But Adam, do you think that'll be an expansion, or you think it'll be a current franchise that picks up and moves?
0: Listen. Here's where I'm going with this. I wasn't finishing my thoughts.
1: Oh, I'm sorry.
0: So, yeah, that's okay. So,
2: I've never been good at pauses. I can't tell.
3: Now he's yelled at Joshy, and he's yelled at you. So it's just a matter of time before Gabe and I get in on this.
1: That's okay. It was on me.
0: Does Chewy often do this, interrupt you like
1: yeah,
0: this?
4: Oh, yeah, all the time.
1: Yeah.
0: Okay, Chewy, shut up for a few minutes.
1: Okay, I'm sorry. I'm turning my microphone off, Adam.
0: Thank you. I'll let you know when you can put the mic back on. So when I say a few years, I don't know whether that's 3 years, 5 years, 10 years, but it's coming. And I think there's a connection between the 18-game season and this expansion and all these streamers. Netflix, Amazon, whatever it may be, right? Where I think this is going to go eventually, especially in light of the fact that there was somebody out there that just paid $9.612 billion for the Seattle Seahawks. If you expanded and created an international expansion division, okay? I'm making this up. Maybe, and I don't know if you could do this because of the playoff format, maybe put two international teams in each conference. Or maybe you fold them into the – I don't know how that's going to work. I guarantee somebody has the idea already. I just haven't heard it. But let's just say we created four more teams. Maybe you create eight teams and you put an additional division in each conference. I'm riffing out loud. I have no idea. Okay? But let's just say you do that. Now, how much are these expansion franchises worth? $10 billion? $15 billion? $20 billion? So if there's – four expansion franchises at conservatively $10 billion, that's $40 billion in found money. $40 billion with a B. You want to go eight teams? That's 80. Maybe it's $100 billion to be split up amongst the owners. Now you're creating international divisions. Now you're streaming out a 16-game international package. And you're having everybody play one game overseas a year. So everybody has to go over there at some point in time. I mean, the possibilities are endless for where this could go. And the amount of money, I mean, whew. So, again, it was floated out there by Roger Goodell. He didn't just float it out there. It wasn't just a whimsical thought that popped out of his mouth. Okay? There clearly have been discussions. How long it takes to get to this, I don't know. Do I think it's going to happen eventually? Of course. What's the revenue? Off the charts. How are they going to structure it? There are a lot of ways they could do this. Again, I got to ask some questions about this because I am very curious.
4: 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It's a future. 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Schefty, I know we've talked about this before, but it's still one of the biggest questions I get when I'm out and Packer fans are talking about the season. And that's Josh Jacobs. And obviously, there's still some, it's up in the air as to what the legal process is going to be.
0: Yeah.
4: But do you think the league is going to let that play out? Or would they potentially hand out some sort of suspension before that's all done and the district attorney up there in Green Bay decides he's filing charges or not?
0: Great question. I think the Packers would like them to wait for the process to play out. I think the league sometimes is always trying to step in and be proactive rather than reactive. I don't know which side will prevail. I do know that it is absolutely up for debate and the league has looked into it. I don't know where the league will come out. I will not be surprised if there's discipline handed out by the time the season starts. And if the league then says, okay, again, I'm making this up. We're suspending him two games, four games, whatever it is. And we reserve the right to increase it if additional information surfaces and we're comfortable with the two games that we gave him or four, whatever it is, based on what we've seen so far. I don't know what they've seen. I know it's an unresolved issue.

0: I know people have looked into it and are looking into it. And I know there should be a decision one way or another where they do or don't discipline him before the start of the season.
1: Adam Schefter hanging out with Jen, Gabe, and Chewy here on ESPN Milwaukee. Okay, there was a report by a Green Bay, I think a Packers blogger, who said that the Packers have been getting calls about cornerback Carrington Valentine. I said to the group, well, that sounds like something Carrington Valentine's agent would float out there to certain reporters to see if it gains any traction. Are you hearing the Packers' name being mentioned in any sort of interest in players? The reason I ask is this. We have talked about some of the challenges the Packers have on the offensive line. We have talked about some of the challenges they have in the tight end room as they wait for some of those guys to get healthy. Are you hearing the Packers kicking the tires on anybody? You know, we were talking about Kevin Zeitler yesterday, who is a former Wisconsin Badger who has bounced around the league. He's still a free agent from an offensive line standpoint. Have you heard the Packers maybe interested in adding it all before the season gets underway?
0: I think this, every team in the league, and I'm just making a generalization, knows, like, they're always looking. I'm always hearing from teams, like, have you heard about guys who are available? Like, every single team in the league is looking. And you brought up Kevin Zeitler, and that maybe that's a good example. I don't know. I don't know how his play graded out last year, how he fared as a veteran, whether he wants more money than a team's willing to pay, or whether teams feel like his performance has dropped off. It's one of the two. Okay. So, but here's the deal. There are 90 players in every roster. 53 is the roster limit. So we're going to get in the next, in the coming weeks, that's, if my math is correct, that's 27 moves, right? 27 times 32. There's going to be 864 players who have to be released. 864 who have been in camps, who teams saw something in. So I'm telling you that teams are always looking at all the teams. They've identified where certain teams are deep at certain spots, not as deep at certain, like that. It's constantly being discussed. Like, you know, and I take notes on it. The Bears are deep at interior defensive linemen, so I guarantee somebody's looking there like they need help. The Giants are deep at cornerback and maybe running back. The Steelers have extra inside linebackers. The Patriots are deep at wide receiver. Like, teams have identified all this. So if you need help, you're probably looking to the teams that you know and you're watching who they're releasing. And I'm not saying this. We'll use Kevin Zeitler's name just as an example. Are you better off with Kevin Zeitler, a veteran, based on how he played last year, which I don't know how he played exactly, or are you better off picking up some guy that's flash and training camp? Everybody's always looking for offensive line help. Everybody. Okay, the Packers are not alone. I would venture to tell you that there might be 32 teams in the league that are always looking to upgrade their offensive line because there are never enough quality offensive linemen.
2: Can I come out of the penalty box?
0: Chewy, please put the sound box on. Yeah, you're good.
2: Okay.
0: You're good.
2: Yep. Adam, I see Aaron Donald was in for a second workout, which would lead me to believe that Aaron Donald wants to play and maybe the Rams have some questions. What are you hearing?
0: No. The way the Rams have explained it is that, again, when he's at their facility and he's wearing team-issued workout equipment, which obviously he's continuing to do, they have to report it as a workout. So I think what this is it's procedural from the Rams standpoint in time. They're obliging by the rules, but it's just another indication that Aaron Donald is continuing to work out with the Rams equipment, telling you that he's either continuing his journey to get back in shape or looking for clarity that this is what he wants to do. Again, it's hard for me to imagine that somebody's just giving up their summer, continuing to work out and train and get in shape, and then abandoning that idea and saying, you know what, tried it, thought about it, not worth it. Like, I think everybody thinks it's moving towards him coming back. But he ultimately has to make that decision. And maybe he says, you know what, I tried it. My body didn't respond the way I like. I wasn't performing the way I like. That could happen.
2: Mm-hmm.
0: But it feels like this is a player that's just kind of getting himself ready on his own schedule. That's what it feels like to me.
3: 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Schefter, you teased it on the opening question, so let's go ahead and ask it here toward the end. What's the latest on Tucker Kraft and the Packers?
0: I don't think they're any closer right now. Again, if and when a deal were to get done, I believe that deal would start with a 2 in average. I think it would make him the highest paid tight end in the league. Again, nothing shocking or revelatory there, because every deal that gets done for a great player seems to make him, at that time, the highest paid position or the highest paid player at his position. I think Tucker Kraft would fall right into that category because that's how good he is. And I don't think the two sides have, at least in recent days, they had not been close to a deal. Maybe they could bridge that difference. Again, there's always, as I've said to you, this push right before the regular season begins to get things done. So who's Green Bay's first game against?
3: Minnesota.
0: To me, I'm expecting, I would think, that there'll be a push for a Tucker Kraft deal. It'll be around Labor Day till the time of the opener. You know, that's when I think, you know, we'll get some clarity there about whether or not they can or can't get a deal done. And if they can, great for both sides. And if they can't, then Tucker Kraft is willing to bet. See, here's the thing. Nobody said this, but you got a player coming off a torn ACL, a significant knee injury. So if you're Tucker Kraft and you're coming off that experience, don't you think that you might be more apt to get a deal done, even if it's not at the exact value that you want? So when the two sides have spoken, clearly they're not on the same page. Otherwise, a deal will be done. And clearly, Tucker Kraft is going to want to be the highest paid tight end right now. So that's going to be over 20 a year. And I have no idea where Green Bay's at. Let's just say we'll use the number. Hey, we're going to pay you what Trey McBride's making, which is about 19. I'm making this up, right? And he said, I'm not taking less than in the low 20s. Okay, that's his stance now. That could be his stance all the way up to the regular season begins. But is he bold enough, daring enough of a gambling man to say, I'm going to head into the season and bet on myself and play the way I did until I hurt my knee last year, and then next year make $25 million, $26 million? Or am I going to take the offer of whatever they're offering, 18, 19, whatever the number is, and call it a day now, knowing that they're going to be big tight end number deals in the future? Make sense to you?
3: Yeah.
2: Mm-hmm. Well, the fact that he's practicing now, Adam, would lead me to believe that the Packers are using, well, we're not sure you're going to be the same player. And he's looked very good in camp so far. So if I was representing him, though, I would say, hey, go out there and look good in a limited role and then say, I'm not playing without a deal. I'm sorry, but that's the way the league is. I was so against that when I played because Sterling Sharp did it, Adam, that the night before we were to play Minnesota in the opener, and it pissed most of the guys off in there because that's the way the league was. Now I'm a little more pro player, I think. And that's what I would do, which is a stupid thing to say. Why wouldn't I be pro player when I played?
1: Well, you were a teammate. You wanted him on the field.
2: I guess.
1: He was holding out. He was just ahead of his time.
2: You should have left me in the box, Adam. That's what you should have done.
0: And, you know, they're playing, you know, they're negotiating right now. And I don't know, you know, where the breaking points are for each side. I think Green Bay's probably like, hey, this is our offer. And then he's got to make a decision at some point. Okay, do I want to take that or bet on myself? I don't think they're using it like you're not the same guy or like he is one of the best tight ends in football, period.
2: Mm-hmm.
0: No end of discussion. I don't care what the knee, like he's going to be a great player.
2: Yeah.
0: Okay. So that's not the issue. The issue is, you know, okay, we're here, you're there. Can they bridge their differences? Is one side willing to give? And it's a game of, again, I would think they'll play that up until the last week, and we'll see where each side really comes. That's my read into it.
1: Adam, we appreciate you hanging out with us. An extended conversation with Adam Schefter this morning. Yep. On Jen, Gabe, and Chewy, and we really appreciate you taking the time. Have a great one, and we'll talk to you again soon.
0: Less Chewy, more me. That's always good, right?

0: I'm back on the box.
1: Joshy agrees. But Joshy could also just be trying to get on Shefty's good side, since Shefty called for his firing earlier.
2: That was wild. Shefty and I have had an up and down relationship.
1: I mean, it was mostly up until today.
3: It was. Yeah. Got it in the open. He's talking about how Joshy's at the big boy table. I love it. All right.
1: Hey, Milwaukee, Ewald makes it easy. 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
1: If you missed our story at the beginning of the show about me hitting the trifecta, the tic-tac-toe three in a row of hair in the omelet the other day at breakfast, you won't understand some of these reactions that I'm going to read here on the Carbless Talk and Text line, 800-990-3776. But I asked you, what would it take for you to never return to your favorite restaurant? We are going to go back. But this person said, this is Matt in the 262, I was in the bathroom while a kitchen worker walked out of a stall with no hand washing. We left immediately.
0: Yep. Yep. Yeah.
1: Now, they can claim there's a sink usually in the kitchen when you first walk in with a sign that says...
0: I think there's a reason that when you walk out of the bathroom, there's a big sign that says, legally, employees must wash hands.
2: Yep. Even if it's a one...
0: What? She didn't say he walked away from the urinal.
1: Stall.
2: Yeah. Oh, that's a problem.
1: Yeah. Danny from ATL. Again, you're going to need your steel stomach for the rest of these. I was eating scrambled eggs at the IHOP in my college town, started chewing something strange. I pulled out a fingernail. Never returned.
2: Now that is disgusting.
0: Now that probably, I'm assuming... Now it was just the IHOP in your college town. I'm guessing that puts you out on... If that happens to you at a chain, you're probably out on the chain forever.
1: But
0: I got to
1: IHOP
0: imagine.
1: Is a chain, so would you That's go to another saying. IHOP? No. Have you had that experience?
3: I had a friend that got served a chicken wing place, not going to name it, that got served a chicken head as a wing, and that stopped me from going back to said place for quite some time.
1: That'll do it, Joshy.
3: Yeah.
1: Dusty in Partyville says...
0: How many chicken wing places or chains still exist today?
3: There's actually a ton.
0: Are there?
3: Yeah.
1: Here's another chain example. Chain restaurant with a friend. Halfway through him eating his cheeseburger, something felt weird. It was a Band-Aid.
2: Yeah, I had a friend that had a Band-Aid or something.
0: I think that one's worse. I think the Band-Aid's the worst.
2: Yeah.
0: Band-Aid... As disgusting as the fingernail is, Band-Aid's worse.
1: Okay, here we go from Kyle in the 262. Went to my favorite Mexican restaurant 10 years ago. Halfway through the meal, found a fly cooked into the rice. Almost barfed on the plate, politely told the server, but never returned. It closed within a year. 800-990-3776. What would
0: Honest
1: make
0: mistake.
1: You not return? Well, the thing is about the fly, that could be circumstantial, right?
0: Yeah.
1: It's not like... A cook or a worker is responsible necessarily for a fly being in the rice. The other ones.
0: Human
1: error.
0: The Band-Aid, man. How do you not?
2: Ugh.
0: If you're cooking with a Band-Aid on your hand, and I'm assuming this was on the hand.
3: You're required to have a glove, I believe.
0: Yes, but also, wouldn't you notice the Band-Aid was gone?
3: Busy. Lunch rush.
1: Order up. Found a hair on our pizza. They mailed us a gift card for $6 to get another one. Pizza had hair on it.
2: $6. Who gets a $6 pizza at a restaurant? That's a hell of a deal.
1: 800-990-3776.
2: Well, it should say eat at your own risk if it's $6, right? I mean,
0: you're saying for $6.
2: Yes.
0: You're getting what you paid for.
1: Hodag Steve weighing in saying, just was at dinner last week. The restaurant had an old-style supper club door, kind of swings. They were making salads with no gloves. I finished my drink and left. Salads with no gloves, just hand-tossing.
0: Right. I mean, it does say him in a lot of those.
3: Are people under the impression that everybody cooking your food is using gloves?
1: I don't think so. But if you're making a salad and you're...
3: I guess how deep are they? Are they going elbow deep? Because then we got arm hair. But if it's your hand,
0: your hands are allegedly washed. Unless you went to the one place where the guy walked out without doing that.
1: But I have dry heaved several times during.

0: in this segment, so I can only imagine what our loyal listeners are experiencing this morning. On that note, we'll take a break here on Jen, Gabe, and Chewy. Kick off the second hour of the program right after this.
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2: Still seeing some delays along eastbound 94 from Highway 16, or right past Highway 16. And then you're back on the brakes from 84th Street to 35th right now from the zoo into downtown. Looking at about a 7-minute ride there. The westbound side from downtown to the zoo, it'll be about 8. So we got delays there from 27th Street to Holly, and then from Highway 100 crossing over the county line. On northbound 4394, slowing down out of the Mitchell Interchange around the Plainfield Curve up past Oklahoma Avenue. Also have a crash on the ramp from Beloit Road to northbound 894. Delays coming out of the Hale Interchange up past that point all the way to Lincoln. And checking the TMJ4 Storm Team forecast today. Mostly sunny, less humid, a high of 77. Tonight, partly cloudy, a low of 61. And checking the TMJ4 Storm Team forecast today. Mostly sunny, less humid, a high of 77. Tonight, partly cloudy, a low of 61. 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
1: 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The right way to start your day. This is Jen, Gabe, and Chewy, broadcasting live from the Gruber Law Office's One Call That's All studios at The Avenue with Gabe Neitzel and Mark Chamara. Here's Jen Latta.

0: Wednesday here on Jen, Gabe, and Chewy. And we talked a little bit about the Brewers earlier. Let's turn to the Green Bay Packers. Every year during training camp, we are looking for guys to pop. We are looking for guys who it seems like are going to have a big year. We think that Tucker Kraft is a candidate for that. We think that some of the defensive players might be a candidate for that, particularly safeties that the team has. We are hopeful that there is a pass rusher who will emerge in the absence of Micah Parsons. All of these are things that we have talked about on this program and on others. But we haven't spent a ton of time talking about the new look wide receiver group. So it appears as though Jaden Reed will do that for us. Let's take a listen to what Jaden Reed had to say about one of his pass-catching compadres yesterday.
1: I've been saying this since last year, man. He gonna light the league up. So it still ain't nothing changed. Ain't no doubt about it. He's just getting better, getting used to the offense. And the game is just slowing down for him. So, you know, so his production is definitely going to be definitely way more than you guys expect. So I know you guys expect great things out of him, and he's going to hold it to that standard. And I'm
0: talking about Matthew Golden, who will be in his second year with the Green Bay Packers. All right, Chu, you are traditionally anti-gush. Did that sound like gush from Jaden Reed about Matthew Golden?
2: Yeah, sounded a little Jair-ish. Triple teaming Romeo Dobbs. Now, I think he's, but hold on.
0: Hey. Now he's giving you the Adam Schefter.
2: Yes. Because I nailed it last year. So, know what I'm talking about.
0: You nailed how productive Matthew yes. Golden would be. Yes,
2: he will be, like I said, 75. 75 is a good year. I don't think he's going to compete against, you know, the elites in the league. He may get there someday, but I don't think he's going to get there year two, you know, baby steps. But he will have a very good year, and he will be very involved as long as he stays healthy.
3: And it seemed like when he was just about to start that, there was the injury that kept him out for a handful of games in the middle of last year.
2: Yes.
3: Had a productive game, then kind of took that step backwards, and obviously was very good. And that's, honestly, I think that's another byproduct, and we've talked about this from a Jordan Love perspective of losing that Bears game in the postseason. If the Packers win that game, I think there's a lot more Matthew Golden hype.
2: Yeah,
3: because of the game that he had, but because the Packers ultimately ended up losing that game, it just kind of falls by the wayside of everybody forgets how good Matthew Golden was in that game because ultimately it didn't matter because they lost.
2: And I don't think he's crazy. I mean, he did go over the top lighting the league on fire and all that. Yeah, he's going to be markedly better because he has to be.
3: Is Matthew Golden, and I'm not saying right now, but with the physical skill set that he has, is he the closest thing they have to like a complete receiver?
2: He's probably their best route runner, if I was to look
3: at it. But he's also got speed on top of that.
2: He's got speed.
3: The hands are very good.
2: The processing thing gives you pause because, you know, I've been around guys that are really fast and they look the part, and but they just can't process. And I think that was part of his problem last year, processing. Because he wasn't familiar. He didn't pick it up probably as quick as everyone thought he was going to pick it up.
3: So you always come back to process a lot. We've talked about it with Luke Musgrave as well. Obviously another speedy guy at the tight end position, and you just don't think they can. So when can you make the determination that that's just a weakness in someone or that's, hey, he's young, wasn't asked to process at the collegiate level, and kind of learning that in the NFL takes time, and he's going to be able to do it. When can you kind of make that determination of
2: this year?
3: This is an actual problem, or he's young, he's going to eventually pick it up.
2: This year, because he played at Texas, and you still have to convert routes on the college level, not like you do on the professional level. But the process has to happen so quickly. You know, you can't go into a route and I think it's this coverage. I think it's this. Oh, I think I'm going to go. It's got to be. It's that coverage. I'm gone. That's how that's how fast things have to happen.
3: When did that happen for you?
2: I started to figure things out third year.
3: Okay.
2: But it was different.
3: But you also basically redshirted your first year in Green Bay.
2: Yes.
3: So there wasn't, and I'm guessing.
2: So I didn't have the ability. I mean, I could watch film, but watching film and actually doing on the field are two different things. So you could probably say my second year.
4: Hasn't the rookies in processing what they need to do and converting routes been a thing that's plagued Matt LaFleur's offense since MVS? Every rookie had the same story, and Aaron Rodgers had to take special interest in MVS. Then we had Aaron Rodgers going after Romeo Doubs and Christian Watson for their inability to be in the right place and do the right things, spend the right time doing what they need to do.
3: So is the only one Jaden? Is Jaden the only rookie that's really been able to kind of hit the ground running?
4: Feels like it.
3: Yeah.
4: And even him hitting the ground running is
2: process,
4: in comparison to the rest of the league.
2: Process isn't the end-all be-all because I had the ability to take it one farther and then just be on the same page as the quarterback. Even though I wasn't supposed to do half the crap that I did, it worked because I'm like, wow, this area is like really open here. I'm going to go into it, you know? I mean, things look great on paper. It's like anything. Things like teams look better on paper than the team they're playing, but that you don't play on paper. You know, you can draw up a nice 12-yard dig or 12-yard out. You know, what happens if the DB jumps to the outside? Makes your job so much flipping harder, and then you got to just, you got to kind of do your own thing.
0: But we talk about learning curve, and we talk about a rude awakening, right? For a lot of these elite players, which we hope that Matthew Golden will be in the league, they have relied on their talent and their athleticism to be the best player on their team, the best pass catcher on the team for most of their journey, right? Yeah. In high school, the separation between the best player and the worst player is wide. In college, it's less wide, but it's still wide. When you get to the NFL, it's a lot tighter.
2: Everyone's
0: and so I think
2: good.
0: Some of these guys realize mm-hmm. exactly like, wow, I was relying on my burst, my speed, my all of these athletic traits. And then it's like, okay, the thing that is going to put me over the top is actually my acumen, my IQ. And that's where sometimes it takes a guy a little bit longer to be like, I actually have to be in the playbook. I actually have to be watching film. Not to say that they didn't do that at Texas or Ohio State or whatever high-level program they were at, but it is harder to separate in the league.
3: Well, because it's professional. It's, you know, like college is still, you're not putting as much into it, you just can't,
2: mm-hmm.
3: than you can in the professional game.
2: College playbook is probably 50% of a professional playbook. I mean, that's how much more you have to know. And you know, transitioning to CSA, because we saw the report yesterday that he's potentially going to be the starter. That's fine. But let's keep in mind, Christian Watson and Golden, who's young, and they're fine receivers. They ain't Justin Jefferson. They're not Justin Jefferson. You know, so when you're practicing against Christian Watson and stuff, there's another level there mm-hmm. that he's going to be facing week one, if that's the case. You know?
0: And it's you're like talking in my about the report years, yesterday that Cisse ran with the ones. He was the only one to exclusively run with the ones in the cornerbacks group.
2: Like in my early years, you know, like playing against Reggie White made me such a better blocker. Because everything that I played against wasn't as good as Reggie White. You know what I mean? And it can happen conversely with teams if you're blocking an okay D end and then you go up against
3: Miles
2: you know,
3: Garrett.
2: Or Micah Parsons. Mm-hmm. It's like, oh boy, hold on. You know, so those are my concerns. And I think there's probably a little bit of that with Golden. You know, you do get a little starstruck.
0: And again, we want to avoid being prisoner of the moment, but Bill Huber did say he was the player of the day yesterday at training camp. And I believe I was reading it, snagged 7 catches during the 11-on-11 drills, continuing to develop that chemistry with the quarterback, even Jordan Love, gushing about Matthew Golden's production and his evolution and growth since last year.
3: I understand the excitement. Joshy, you said it when Jordan Love at the beginning of camp said, Matt Golden's going to be locked into our X. You're taking somebody that, and I know, you know, we have the reputation of not really, you know, of ripping Romeo Doubs. And we don't like, no, Romeo's a fine NFL receiver. But when you're taking somebody that has the athleticism of Romeo and replacing him with the top end talent of a first round pick who is successful at Texas and has the athletic skills that Matthew Golden has, I can understand why Jaden Reed and Matthew and Jordan Love have the excitement over somebody like that in that role for the Packers. Because he's that much more athletic than Romeo was.
4: All right. He's going to take the 12-yard catches that Romeo had and turn them into 20-yard catches and 25 and even bigger. He's going to have more separation. We said it a million times. Romeo Doubs is really good at catching in a crowd because he was always in a crowd.
2: Yeah.
4: Matthew Golden is not that guy.
2: And New England didn't go when they signed Romeo Doubs, go, oh, that's it. Right. Good. That's all we need. No, what they do. They went out and got Brown.
3: Yeah. They
2: just jumped over the you know what I mean? That's well, Romeo Dubs.
3: Because Romeo can be a good complementary receiver for New England. I think he can be very successful there, complementing what A.J. Brown brings to the table for New England.
4: Life might get a whole lot easier for Romeo with A.J. Brown out there.
3: Yeah. Yes. But if Romeo Dubs is your number one receiver and getting the most targets on your team, your offense is going to have a ceiling to it.
0: So, and do you guys think that Matthew Golden will be the number one wide receiver? Number one, I say pass catcher, but that includes Tucker Kraft, so wide receiver is specific to that group.
4: I think he leads the team in targets and catches.
2: I would just like that.
4: I mean, it's...
2: I'd like to ask, say, why did you move him to X? Why? If he's your best... Because Z is always Devontae Adams, Robert Brooks, Antonio Freeman.
4: I think it's just a design of LaFleur's offense. That's where they want that player. Because there's other guys you can, in the Shanahan, that you can sort of match to that, where for whatever reason, the guy they think has the most potential, they end up sticking there. I think Devontae was a different case because he's a unicorn.
3: Well, and they just, Devontae moved around.
2: But a lot of times you throw to strength, Joshy, and Z is always to strength.
4: I understand what you're saying.
2: And maybe that's their reasoning. I think I understand the reasoning. Like, they like him on the single side for that threat. So you can, it makes it a little easier. But Christian Watson at Z, we'll see. He's a good route runner. He's not great. You know, I don't know. We'll see.
0: 800-990-3776. We're talking about Matthew Golden, who was the star of practice yesterday, the star of training camp, hauling in 7 catches during 11-on-11, continuing to build chemistry with Jordan, and which is a good thing for your Green Bay Packers. Do you agree with Joshy that he will lead the team in targets and receptions, not specifically touchdowns? Because, again, we have talked about how Christian Watson sort of works in that way and how there are other guys who
3: Tucker
0: have
3: Kraft,
0: a nose for the end zone. But do you think he will lead the team in receptions and targets in 2026? Let us know, 800-990-3776. 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
6: We've got eastbound 94 tightening up just a bit right past Highway 16, broken down vehicle on the left shoulder just before you get to Highway 164. More delays then from 76th Street all the way through to 35th. Westbound 94 backing up from 27th Street to Holly Road, Highway 100 to the county line, and then Sunny Slope Road all the way to Calhoun. Northbound 4394, that's backed up around the Plainfield curve up to Oklahoma Avenue, and southbound 43 now slowing down from Capitol Drive down to about Locust. Feel the speed at the legendary Milwaukee Mile. 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And checking the TMJ4 Storm Team forecast today. Mostly sunny, less humid, a high of 77. Tonight, partly cloudy, a low of 61. From the WTMJ Traffic Center, I'm Debbie Lazaga on 94.5 ESPN.
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0: 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Will Matthew Golden lead the Packers in both targets and catches this season? Go ahead and weigh in on that on the YouTube stream and on our Jen, Gabe, and Chewy social media accounts. I don't feel like, generally speaking, people have been gushing about the Green Bay Packers. People have been knighting the Green Bay Packers. I don't think in the NFC they are considered a favorite. Heck, I don't even think they're considered a favorite in the North, if you look at where some of the books are. So it surprises me when people get on this high horse pedestal saying that the Green Bay Packers are being overhyped during the preseason, during training camp. And yet, apparently, that was a topic of conversation yesterday with our friends Evan Cohen, Chris Canty, and I think it was Kimberly Martin on Unsportsmanlike. Take a listen to this.
16: Number four.
17: The Green Bay Packers.
18: I agree with you on that.
17: We got to cut it out with the Green Bay Packers, y'all. This is getting crazy. Jordan Love for MVP. We said that last year, and everybody's still holding on to it coming into 2026. The Packers ended the season on a 5-game losing streak, including blowing not one, but two double-digit leads to the Chicago Bears in a 4-week span. Fourth consecutive year not winning the division, tied for the team's longest streak in the last 3 decades. Under Matt LaFleur, they're 3-6 in the postseason, including 3 1-and-dones. The offensive line, shaky at best. They allowed the quarterback to be pressured on 29% of dropbacks last year, the highest rate for a Packers quarterback in a season since 2018. And oh, by the way, they ranked 25th in the NFL in yards before first contact per rush at 2.3. Green Bay's worst mark since they started tracking the stat in 2009. The Green Bay Packers, fourth on my most overhyped coming into 2026.
16: You want to go
18: first?
16: I am
18: obligated to say, what do you think you're doing? Sitting in Michelle's seat, her team, her Packers, I can't allow you to talk smack about them.
17: Okay.
18: And that's all.
16: Great take. You know what?
18: Because I can't argue with...
16: I agree with him, and I'm going to take his side on this, and I'm going to go to the Source Awards, okay? All those hosts up in ESPN Wisconsin, Gabe Neitzel, Josh DiMaggio, Mark Tauscher, Kyle Wallace, Molly Brown, all those hosts up in ESPN Wisconsin telling us all how great the Packers are going to be this year because of Jordan Love, come to death row. Because we are sitting here and we are going to tell you that the Chicago Bears are going to be better than them, and the Green Bay Packers have a lot to prove with Micah out and Jordan Love only good different parts of the season. I agree with Canty. They are overhyped. That doesn't mean they may not be good. They are just overhyped right now.
3: First and foremost, Evan trying to sneak in the, hey, that doesn't mean they might not be good.
0: Thank you.
3: Covering all of his bases on the table.
0: If you're
3: going to say something, Evan, and you're going to put my name on it, Evan, say it with your chest. Don't back down. What are we backing down for? If you're going to step up, you're going to call us out here at ESPN Wisconsin. Stand by your take.
2: Stand by it.
3: Don't suddenly just try to cower in the back at the end because you know the Packers might be good. Secondarily, like you said, who's overhyping the Packers right now? They're not the favorites to win the NFC. They're not the favorites to win the Super Bowl. If you go to Potawatomi Sportsbook right now, the Packers have the sixth best odds to win the NFC. Not even just the Super Bowl, the NFC. That seems about right to me because they've got early questions. That doesn't mean things can't come together for this team, but... This whole idea that the Packers are overhyped to think this unsportsmanlike team, Evan Cohen in particular, since he's the one who's taking those shots at the Packers, I think it's just a figment of his imagination right now.
2: I would, because we're sitting here talking about the skill position on offense. I like it. Yes, they have question marks, but those three are actually four. Reed, Watson, Golden, Kraft. I'd almost put them as close to the best because in the X factor is Kraft.
3: Yeah.
2: Kraft's bet, Lovelace or whatever the hell his name is.
3: Loveland.
2: In Chicago. Come on.
3: Oh, boy. You're lucky you're not going to have social media. Someone's going to clip that. You're going to put it
2: right,
3: out there.
2: Right, Tashi?
3: And Bears
2: come
3: fans
2: on,
3: are just
2: bring
3: it
2: on, right?
3: It
2: Chicago?
4: Bring it. Bring it.
2: I mean,
3: Lovelace.
2: They have the potential to be special. And they have question marks. Every team has questions, right? Every team.
3: About the only one
2: like
3: that
2: the
3: doesn't
2: offensive
3: is the Rams.
2: Line is a question. Yeah, sure. The defense without Micah, sure. But, the season's not over after week six. It's just not.
4: What I'll go ahead and add here is I think Evan might just be overwhelmed with the amount he's forced to talk the Packers now that he's joining ESPN Wisconsin with regularity on Unsportsmanlike. They are doing the exact same thing with the Bears that they're accusing us of doing. Today, Canty said that he thinks they're going to be a 12 or 13 win team and potentially make the Super Bowl. You're overhyping
2: the Bears?
4: A team. Yes.
3: Yeah.
4: Overhyping a team that's had a singular good year and had a remarkable record in one score games. The number one thing that indicates regression when you go season by season.
3: What's the number two thing to indicate regression?
4: Tell me, Gabe.
3: Turnovers.
4: Yep.
3: Guess who had the highest turnover differential? And then the big free agent signing in Kobe Bryant down there in Chicago. He's out for 4 to 6 months.
2: The Bears are going to be Washington of last year. You know how Washington, they'll take a step back.
4: I don't think they'll be that bad.
2: Like the Packers are going to go 11-7.
3: Well, the only reason Washington was that bad is because
2: they'll go 11-7, but it all depends on how you're playing at the end of the year. Is that right or wrong? 11-6.
4: 18-game season, everyone knows.
3: Well,
2: I got confused with the team internationally with the 18th game, all right?
4: Carry the one.
2: Yeah.
4: All that stuff.
2: 11-6. It all comes down to how you're playing at the end of the year.
0: All right, here's what I don't understand, and I think, Gabe, you touched on it. If at the end of your rant, Evan Cohen, you say, and they may be good, Isn't that what hype is all about?
3: Yes.
0: Isn't the hype because we're looking at all of the separate ingredients, the streamlined wide receivers, the quarterback who continues to evolve and take steps to eliteness, the defense, Micah Parsons, what he did when he was with the Packers healthy last year, and then knowing that he will eventually be back on the field. You're taking all of that, you're throwing it into the stew, and you're saying, this might actually be something good. Like, that's all the conversation has been. No one has been saying, this team is Super Bowl bound. This team is going to, you know, dominate, you know, like Brewers last night v. Mariners, dominate every one of their opponents. We're simply saying, like, I don't know, man. Things might come together. Matt LaFleur has said they're going to break it all down, go back to basics. Like, those things might make this team good, which Evan agrees with at the end of his rant. So it's a little bit of talking out of both sides of his mouth there of, like,
3: because if the Packers go on and win the division, he can be like, well, I said they might be good.
19: Yeah, you keep a toe in.
2: But out of the last two or three years, this is the least hyped they've been.
0: Right? I think that's fair. I think that's a fair assessment by you, too.
2: Like, the last couple of years, I've been like, ah, this is a little much. This year, it's been quiet. Which, as a team, is what you want.
3: Yeah, it's exactly what you want.
2: He just wanted to take a shot at
0: Gabe.
2: ESPN Milwaukee, is it? Now, the other guys are warranted, but you're not. No, right. You know?
0: You know what I was wondering is,
2: yeah,
0: do we not count? We, you and me? And like,
2: he's afraid of us. Well, he's afraid of you.
0: He called out, he called out all these hosts.
2: I know.
0: And then you and I were noticeably absent.
4: I think what he did there was target the biggest homers across the station in his estimation. I think when you start putting all the names together, oh, I think we fall into a pretty significant bucket there.
0: You, Tausch, Kyle,
4: Gabe, Molly Brown. Mm-hmm. Yeah.
3: Okay. Well, because he joins Willie and Tausch. Yep. He joins Jim and Ma, or Molly and Jim.
4: Yes.
3: Like, so.
2: And then Kyle's just a toad. Kyle's a. Kyle is. I love him, but he's a toad.
4: He's. If we were to power rank all those toads listed there, he's number one.
3: Kyle's number one with a bullet.
2: Oh, yes.
0: We haven't played the toad drop in a while. It might be time to resurrect that bad boy, huh?
2: Who's two?

0: and August Wright. 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
1: My mind, but I'm actually in his brain.
2: Well, that's scary. Yeah.
3: Oh, my goodness. Yeah. All right, 800-990-3776 if you want to react to Evan Cohen and Chris Canty saying that the Packers are overhyped this offseason. 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
5: We do have a crash on the ramp from Beloit Road to northbound 894. Luckily, everybody seems to be getting past that one pretty easily. We've got southbound 41 backing up from just around Appleton Avenue to Silver Spring. Northbound's backing up a little bit more from just north of Burleigh past Hampton. Southbound 43 is backed up from Capitol Drive to North Avenue. We got westbound 94 slowing from 35th Street to Holly Road. And again, right past Highway 100 to about Elm Grove Road. Eastbound's backed up right past Barker Road to about Brookfield Road, and again from 76th Street to 35th. 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And checking the TMJ4 Storm Team forecast today. Mostly sunny, less humid, a high of 77. Tonight, partly cloudy, a low of 61. From the WTMJ Traffic Center, I'm Debbie Lazaga on 94.5 ESPN.
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8: We have spent a lot of time talking about the cornerback rotation at training camp. I believe we referred earlier in the show that yesterday Brandon Cisse was running with the ones. Everybody else was sort of on a rotation. And so maybe that makes people think what Chewy said earlier, which is this guy seems to have quickly climbed up the depth chart at the cornerback position. But when we talk about Keyshawn Nixon, a lot of people took issue with him making a quip about being punished, that somehow running with the twos was him being punished by the coaching staff. Well, Matt LaFleur was available yesterday, and he responded to the cornerback's assertion that he was being punished.
9: Keyshawn was telling us that feels like he's been punished just because of the playing with the ones and twos. And I know that for him, it's just...
10: He loves making a headline, doesn't he?
9: For him, it's just having that chip on his shoulder. How beneficial is having that edge, having the chip on his shoulder, and how do you balance saying something like that where, you know, maybe us in the media can take it one way.
10: Yeah, you guys will take it different than me, because the way I look at it is this, then I guess our whole team is being punished because everybody's in competition. So I'm a big believer that competition will bring the best out of people. And I want everybody to play with a chip on their shoulder. If they feel like they have something to prove, you're probably going to get more out of them. So...
11: You smile when you say he likes making a headline. I mean... How do you feel about him as a player, as a guy?
10: I love Key. He's been awesome since the day he's been here, and I don't read any of that stuff. So, Waller just gave me a heads up on it, but I'm not going to micromanage what everybody says, and if he feels a certain type of way, I mean, it is what it is.
8: Chew, do you like what the coach said about Keyshawn Nixon?
12: It's stupid. It's dumb. Because typically when you get into team drills and stuff like that, ones goes against twos and twos go against ones. It's not a big deal. Like JT, when he was my backup, would run with the ones, you know, who were playing the twos. And sometimes I'd go with the twos who are going against the ones. You know, it's just changing up the competition and level that you're going against. It's just the way it is. I you know what? With Keyshawn, I just think it's a carryover from the contract and the money, you know? And that's why
6: fair.
12: I said yesterday, I'm like, dude, it's just not in the plans. You're going to play somewhere. You're good enough. I mean, Packers, talent-wise, they're in the

0: top 10. You know, there are teams that are below that. So you're going to be in the league for a while. What's the big deal? Well, I mean, guys get butt hurt. You just have to, you know.
1: I think another thing that Matt LaFleur said, and Chewy, I think you would have good perspective on this, is that, yeah, some guy might start the game, and then they'll rotate another guy in at mm-hmm. that position. Like that, expect to see that a lot early in the games as well. It does feel like we get a little bit attached to this distinction of the starter who's starting the game, when in reality, you could have a guy come in later in the game who's actually more productive and maybe then earns the quote-unquote starter position going forward. But it does feel like a lot of this is around this idea we have of who's the starter. And I think Matt LaFleur did a good job of sort of trying to tamper that down as well, Gabe.
2: Yeah, the one thing, one of the crutches for Matt LaFleur is, well, everybody's in a competition. When
1: Smack isn't.
0: Yeah.
2: We know it's not, well, Trey Smack isn't. Jordan Love, I didn't realize Packers had a quarterback competition. Didn't realize Tyrod Taylor had a chance to win the job.
1: There's
2: maybe Kyle McCord.
1: There's a backup quarterback competition if you read the blog. Yeah, that's what they're saying.
2: Yeah, I mean, I don't think Jordan Morgan's really facing any competition at left tackle. No. He's the guy. It's Lucas Van Ness, Micah Parsons, whenever he's healthy, right? Xavier McKinney isn't in. That just... Yes, you want guys to be competitive and compete every day in practice, but there's not competition at every spot.
0: He's just too caught up on, and you have to, as a player, you got to look at things objective. Dude, you're not a one, okay? You're not mm-hmm. a one. You're a two.
2: Yeah.
0: Could be. You could have a very good year this year at one.
2: Look, I'm really hoping, Chew, and based on the way they did things with practice yesterday, if Cissé is the only one not rotating, sweet. That means Cissé yeah. is ready to step in, and I don't think Cissé is going to be a
0: yeah.
2: cornerback one, you know, day one.
0: Yeah.
2: But that means he looks good enough where those two are starting together.
0: Exactly. What's the big deal?
2: And if those two, which is yeah. good, because yeah. now your second round pick is mm-hmm. growing into that role. We talked all of last year about how Key's probably better suited as a yeah. CB2. That's his skill set. That's what he can be. I think that's a good spot for the Packers to be if Cissé continues to yeah, develop and he ends up being that top guy.
0: It's kind of selfish. You know, like when I played it, when it was me and Keith, 3rd and 6. Keith, you're in. Oh, what the hell? You throw a fit, ain't going to get you anywhere. But you look at it objectively like, Keith Jackson, a little better route runner than I was. You know?
2: But
0: Third and one?
2: Yeah.
0: You think they're putting Keith in? You think they're putting him in? To block on the strong side?
2: But it probably took you a second.
0: It took you a second, but
2: to kind of like, okay, here's what my role is. Here's where I, you know yeah. what I'm saying? Like,
0: yeah.
2: I think there's the initial, man, this sucks. And then you get over it.
0: Sure,
2: and you go
0: because the team.
2: And then you go and do yeah. what you did in your career.
0: It's like what's the movie with Jack Nicholson? God, country, flag,
1: tree. It's like you're going to have to give us
0: tree.
1: A little.
0: You know what I mean? Whatever that
1: a
0: was.
1: A Few Good Men?
0: Yeah. You know, or, you know.
1: Kind of proud of that one.
2: God, country, flag,
1: tree.
0: You know what I'm saying? The first thing should be team.
1: The country was the real.
2: I want to know where the tree comes
1: giveaway.
2: From.
3: I couldn't think of the straight chief. I got no idea what you're talking about. I'm so lost.
0: It's the Marine Corps anthem,
1: okay,
0: or
1: great.
0: Whatever it is. But
1: Semper Fi, no.
0: Number one, God, country, core unit. How's that? Is that better? It should be team.
3: There.
0: Position group, individual, family. Team should be one.
2: I can't get over tree. I'm sorry. That's
0: am I right?
2: That's a
0: team
2: me problem.
0: Should be one.
2: That's a
0: team
2: me
0: should
2: issue.
0: Be one, not me.
1: I think I'm following. I really do.
0: Right?
3: At least that makes one of us.
2: At least somebody is.
3: I don't know if he's following what he's saying.
2: I think I know what he's
1: trying just talking
2: to
1: about
2: do.
1: The hierarchy, the priority
0: yes,
1: hierarchy.
0: Yes.
3: Yeah, but what do trees have to do with it?
0: Well, I don't know.
1: That's where it goes sideways.
2: I should be able to get over it quicker than I've been able to, but I'm still stuck
3: not
2: on it.
3: Grass.
0: Look, the stupid fans knew exactly what I was talking about, right?
1: Hey, now, okay?
0: Yeah.
1: Trying to help you out over here, filling in the blanks. Now
3: you
1: I'm
3: accidentally took
1: strays.
3: Out your airline.
2: That's, you know, that's going to happen from time to time, Joshy.
1: Fire and whatnot.
0: At least I didn't take out a sponsor.
1: Yet. We got left in the
2: plenty
1: show.
2: Of time left in the show, buddy.
0: Yeah.
2: If you really want to give it a shot, LowTUSA.com. 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
1: 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Do you think Matthew Golden will lead the Packers in targets and catches this season? A resounding 63% of people say no, they do not. Gabe, how do you explain the disconnect between what Joshy proposed earlier in the show and the fans' reaction?
2: I think that the Tucker Kraft aspect is what's going to drive that. Like, Tucker Kraft being as important as he is to the offense, and Tucker said it himself, that the fact that the offense is different with him in there, I think that's the difference. I think that's where the disconnect is coming. And there's not a lot of tight ends that lead their team in targets and receptions. And whether Tucker's going to be that guy or not within this offense, I think remains to be seen. Because even somebody like George Kittle, as good as George is, like, he's not the guy who is leading that team in receptions. Mm-hmm. He wasn't the guy leading that team in targets. Well, that's Trey McBride territory, and as a rookie, Brock Bowers. Yeah. That's that's the list. Like, even Travis Kelce, like, he wasn't leading the team in targets and receptions at the peak of his powers for the Kansas City Chiefs.
0: Because you still have pass blocking responsibilities. Yes. You're not going to be out on every, especially if you go against a heavy blitz team.
1: Especially if the offensive line is.
0: Yeah. And who knows about the second tight end? We don't even know who the hell it's going to be. I don't think it's going to be Musgrave.
2: It's probably Josh Wiley.
0: Wiley, yeah.
3: I think a lot of it has to do with what Kraft is going to have to sacrifice in the blocking game. Mm-hmm. And that's why I think he's the single most talented position player or skill player, I should say. But I just don't think the function of the offense is for him to lead in targets and catches.
1: Mm-hmm. Glad we're all in agreement on that. Holy moly. Brewers back in action today against the Mariners. I'm guessing they won't be able to duplicate the performance from
2: yesterday. I'll take the under of 22. Under on 22
1: runs. But you got Dustin May on the hill for the game this evening at AmFam Field. Will the Intouch is next on ESPN Milwaukee, everybody.
13: We do have a crash on the ramp from Beloit Road to northbound 894. Luckily, everybody seems to be getting past that one pretty easily. We've got southbound 41 backing up from just around Appleton Avenue to Silver Spring. Northbound's backing up a little bit more from just north of Burleigh past Hampton. Southbound 43 is backed up from Capitol Drive to North Avenue. We got westbound 94 slowing from 35th Street to Holly Road. And again, right past Highway 100 to about Elm Grove Road. Eastbound's backed up right past Barker Road to about Brookfield Road, and again from 76th Street to 35th. 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And checking the TMJ4 Storm Team forecast today. Mostly sunny, less humid, a high of 77. Tonight, partly cloudy, a low of 61. From the WTMJ Traffic Center, I'm Debbie Lazaga on 94.5 ESPN.
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0: It is the Wednesday edition. The Brian Bulaga scheduled to appear edition. The Steve the Homer True scheduled to appear edition. And a surprise special guest scheduled to appear edition. The... I know Jesse believes he could play second base for the Mallards or up here for the Green Bay Rockers. What is your biggest sports blunder?
1: Jesse can't even get to a practice and watch it if it's delayed 5 minutes.
0: I was headed that direction.
1: How is he going to be if the rain comes in? You think he'd even stick around? So
0: Jesse, I'll allow you to defend yourself forthwith. Because not included in Jesse's Sports Center about the Brewers' 22-0 victory was, I don't know who the outfielder was, but thinking it was the third out, throwing the ball into the stands after Yelich hit a fly
1: that
0: ball.
1: Should be that, like the white flag. Like, we're good. Let's head home. If someone does that, well, that's the white flag, like mercy rule. Let's call it a day.
0: Rock and Brian Anderson weren't quite sure to what to make of that. Brian Anderson thought for a minute it became a home run because he couldn't find the ball. It suddenly disappeared.
2: That's what I thought at first.
0: And the after yesterday's what I would argue to be was something of a debacle, or was that 2 days ago when Jesse played a clip with profanity in it?
2: That was yesterday.
0: Okay. Well, now you've now gotten the mother of all profanity laden quotes that you plan on playing later in the program edition.
2: For the record, we played it with profanity, but only on YouTube. It didn't have profanity over the air.
0: My understanding is that certain other producers had to dump us to prevent it from going out over the air. That was my understanding. Nevertheless, of Wilde and Tausch. On 94.5 ESPN Milwaukee, 100.5 ESPN Madison, 1430 ESPN Beaver Dam, ESPNWisconsin.com, the ESPN app, your Alexa smart speaker, streaming live video, Twitter, Facebook, YouTube, and of course everything you need on the ESPN Wisconsin app. I'm Jace Wilde in Green Bay. Last practice of the week for the Packers. They travel to Denver tomorrow and play on Friday. Jesse Nelson is in the Everlight Solar ESPN Madison studios, and so is... dare I say, a perturbed Packers Hall of Famer?
1: No, I'm not perturbed.
0: You sounded a little perturbed because you got stood up at practice last night.
1: Hey, I didn't get stood up. I was never going to see Jesse. I looked around and saw no gel.
0: What?
1: No jelly last night.
2: That's because they delayed the thing an hour and a half because of the storms, and so you could count on two hands, pretty much, the amount of people who were there.
1: There were more than two hands full of people.
0: Jesse wasn't interested in riding the storm out like REO Speedwagon.
2: A little past my bedtime last night for that thing getting started. So, hey, I wanted to go. I wanted to go to the Badgers open practice. I wanted to see Colton Joseph. I make these bold proclamations that they can beat Notre Dame. I wanted to go and see for myself because they always practice in the middle of our show. I wanted to go and see what it looked like. And then I get home and I'm up like I actually had this exact outfit on, this ESPN Madison polo.
1: You had that on last night.
2: I was ready to go.
0: Did you sleep in it?
2: I went home. I walked the dog, ate some dinner, and I was ready to go. When I turned on the news, looked at the forecast, and they said, this storm is going to be right over Madison at 5:30. And I was like, uh-oh. And then they said, and it said there's going to be a second wave that's going to hit right around 7. I said, oh, well, that's the time of the practice. And then I saw on social media that it was delayed an hour. And then we're texting among our group, like, I don't know if they're even going to be able to do this thing outdoors or not. And one of the reasons we were going to go was some interactions with fans and some social content. And eventually we made the call, this isn't going to go so well. So Adam Mertz of ESPN Wisconsin College Game Day had boots on the ground. He was there. And he gave Riley and I a full report.
1: Riley didn't go either?
2: No, nobody went. Mertzy was the only one from our team that went. We had like five people who were going to go. Mertzy was the only one who braved the storm. And he didn't even leave Mount Horeb until like 7:15. So, yeah, good for him. I'm happy I stayed home.
1: Okay. I don't have anything else. That's disappointment. Disappointed, wow. But not surprised.
2: What are you so disappointed about?
1: You make this big plan to go out. This is the only open practice before you get a chance to see the Badgers, and you make this semi-bold. By the way, you guys are on board. Anyone that says, I'm not saying, but I'm saying anymore, it's a $5 fine that goes towards the American Family Children's Hospital. That's on our station because we got after gel. You guys are all good with that as a new rule amongst, at least I can only go off of our team. I can't tell Brusty and Jen Gabage. I can't.
2: I literally heard you tell Brusty yesterday.
1: I did tell Brusty. Yeah. And Kyle, I think Kyle is going to be the arbiter of how much. I thought $5 is a fair number. And I think the fines will pile up. Are you all right with that, Jason?
0: Sure.
1: So no hedge. By the way, great new nickname from Kyle yesterday. Yeah. Hedgeco instead of Evco. Hedgeco because he hedges everything. And the more I started thinking about it, he does hedge because he is the, I feel like I invented or at least started, and I don't know, I'm sure other people did, but at least with our company, the I'm not saying. It's gone too far. It is now gone where people are just saying it, and you're not even saying anything. Evan has been saying this, I'm not saying, or I'm not going to say this, or he is a hedger. You and him are very similar. I've said that before, but not
0: you
1: the
0: have
1: more,
0: many times.
1: The more yeah. I'm like looking at it, you guys are kind of the same mind, mm-hmm. which is scary.
0: Yeah, he's incredibly good at this on the air stuff. So I wouldn't put myself in that class. But yes, I do hedge, and I don't think I use. I'm not saying. I'm just saying very often because I just don't say anything.
1: But you do say I'm not going to say this. But
2: you do say,
0: wait, does that fall under the same?
1: Yes.
0: All right. I'm happy to support the American Family Children's Hospital.
1: Well, just say what you're going to say. You don't have to say I'm not saying. That's my point.
0: Well, who? I'm curious. Since
1: who
0: you were
1: put
0: the one
1: you
0: who,
1: in charge of the word police? I did, and it goes for a good cause. Nobody's getting fat and happy on it. We're going to do it. And I think it will tighten things up a little bit. That's all.
0: Tighten things up.
2: If you don't say it that often, if you really want to drop it in every once in a while, you pay the toll to do it, but it could still be powerful. Yeah, it could still be powerful.
0: Jesse, this is all your fault that this has become an issue.
2: No, it's Tausch's fault because he's the one who started it.
1: It's your overusage. You've been using it a lot.
2: I've used it
1: you've
2: for
1: been doing
2: two
1: it a lot. No,
2: things,
1: you've been doing it a lot.
2: Which are not controversial at all. I asked when we should have the conversation about Pat Murphy, not that we should fire Pat Murphy. And that's why saying I'm not saying is not just to say something controversial and then be able to take it back. It's when I'm saying that I'm clarifying that I am not saying this.
1: Yeah, and
2: there's
1: my
2: a
1: point
2: difference
1: is just,
2: saying I'm not saying to clarify it. I'm not saying something.
1: Yeah, I get it. My point is just say what you mean to say. Like Natasha Bedingfield said, say what you mean to say and just go.
0: John Mayer.
1: Whatever.
2: So if I would have said in May of 2025 when the Brewers were in fourth place after back-to-back shutouts on cribbage night against the Minnesota Twins, if I would have said, when do we start having a conversation about Pat Murphy?
1: Yeah. That'd be
2: that
1: fine.
2: Would be approved.
1: That'd be fine.
2: And then if I was asked, oh, are you, when you,
1: and then I would
2: big
1: say,
2: bully
1: you're
2: T,
1: crazy. Yeah. He's the two-time manager of the year. Bah, bah, bah, bah, bah.
2: When Big Bully T is saying, I'm hearing you say that you're saying Pat Murphy should lose his job. I'm not then allowed to rebut that by saying, I'm not saying he should lose his job. Then it's going to be a $5 in the jar. Because
1: no,
2: you're
1: it has
2: be
1: to be unprompted.
2: A little
1: not
2: bit
1: unprompted.
2: Of a tyrant when it comes to
1: I,
2: this
1: I don't want to be a tyrant. I don't want to be a tyrant.
0: Old T, and T stands for tyrant.
1: Old tyrant. I don't want to, don't be punching that in. I know exactly what you're going to do, and we're not. No, I'm not going to be a tyrant about it, but it'll make the show better, and that's what we want. So I think it's a good rule, and unless there's a genie bus on this category that can overrule everything, I think we'll get 2/3 majority vote, because I don't think Jason will vote for it, but I think Jesse will.
0: I'm confused. Do you think that this has been such a pervasive issue?
1: Yes. Yeah,
0: it has hurt the quality of the programming?
1: Yes. Yes, it has. Yep.
0: Has it hurt the quality of the programming more than you not being here for the past 3 weeks?
1: Well, we all take vacations, Jason.
0: I understand. I'm just saying, how much damage has it done?
1: I believe you were 2 weeks before my 2 weeks. So just so we're all keeping, since we're going to keep track, I'm not saying you shouldn't be doing that.
0: $5.
1: Put it up. Put me in the books. $5. Yeah, no, I wanted to get fined. Give me a $5.
0: Yes,
1: keep a little running tally. $5 for OT. Put it on the books.
0: Do we have some sort of a scoreboard? We've discovered the...
1: Jelly will figure that out. You know Jelly. He's a creative one.
0: He has. Here's a guy that did that on purpose. All right. So I'm not saying... I thought graphically.
1: We can't ask him. I mean, you would have thought yesterday when he had to produce and open the show that we asked him to walk the Sahara Desert with no water. Like, he was exasperated 3 minutes into the show yesterday.
0: I heard there was some self-glazing, too, about what a great accomplishment it was that he carried the show for those 13 minutes.
1: Oh, I don't know what exactly he was thinking, but it was, I mean, he was exhausted. And then he made sure to let everybody know he was producing and hosting for that one segment. And he did. And if that's what it was, I want to make sure you get your flowers, Jell.
2: Not what this sounds like at all.
1: What do you mean? Are you saying? How about them Brewers last night, huh?
2: How about that, huh? 22. Good Morning America was all about it today. Jason saw that, I'm sure.
1: Oh, so Jason saw that the Brewers won last night.
0: I did see that, yes. I did not see it on Good Morning America, though. I was not watching this morning. But I did see the guy throwing the ball into the crowd and Brian Anderson and Rock being very confused by the goings-on by that situation. Yes, 22-0. Was it Lara that hit his first career MLB home run off of a position pitcher throwing a 34-mile-an-hour
1: pitch? Yeah, does that count? That almost feels to me like if you hit a ball out of bounds on a par three, you put it in the water, and then you hit a hole-in-one on that second pitch or on your second tee, and it's really a par. That's kind of what that feels like because you're not hitting it off of major league pitching. Like, it's still a home run.
0: So you're saying it shouldn't count?
1: No, it should not count. But it does count, but it should. Just like my touchdown 20 years ago should count. It doesn't, but it should, but it doesn't. This is the flip side of that. This is in bizarro world.
0: Is this Gray Rugemer's fault too?
1: I don't know if it's Gray Rugemer's fault, but I know it's, I don't think it's anybody's fault, but that doesn't mean if you go and get a base hit off of a tee and you're playing against major leaguers, are you counting it as a base hit? Or are you not? Because that, in essence, is what this was.
0: I understand he's not a professional pitcher, but it was during a Major League Baseball game in a Major
1: counts,
0: League Stadium that counts in the
1: it
0: statistics.
1: Counts, but it shouldn't. Yeah.
0: So it's the opposite of your
1: it's
0: touchdown,
1: bizarre world.
0: Which should count but doesn't.
1: Exactly.
0: I think it's an odd way to get your first MLB home run. I thought that it was great that Jesse had this in a Sports Center. Jesse, help me out with this. The biggest margin of victory in a shutout since 1900.
1: The Cleveland Quakers. I heard this.
2: Cleveland Quakers. Yeah. 1900.
1: Why didn't they go back to the Cleveland Quakers when they're doing all these name changes? You got the letter
0: offensive Q? To the Quakers.
2: I don't think the Quakers would appreciate that.
1: I don't even know.
2: Unless there was like earthquakes, but that would make more sense in like San Jose.
1: Why would you want to have the... that's another story. I don't know why the Miami Hurricanes want to be Hurricanes. Hurricanes are destructive.
0: I agree.
1: So why would you... I don't understand that either.
0: I don't either. Nevertheless, that is almost as long ago as our Yingling guest hotline was invented 197 years ago. All right, we need to get ready for Brian Bulaga. 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

0: Jesse, could you get a base hit against a position player pitching in the major leagues?
1: No.
0: I could. They're throwing 55 miles an hour. Gary Sanchez was pitching in the internet. You can't get a base hit. I'm not saying you get it right away, but you don't think you get a base hit off of Gary Sanchez?
2: How many at-bats do you get?
0: I think you get 10 at-bats.
2: Yeah, I would think you could go 1 for 10.
0: I mean, I would bring the outfield way in and make you hit it over my head, like Little League. And my brother, Pat, asked a great question. Why aren't there more home runs then when these position players pitch? I think it's a fair question.
1: What they've said is because it's so drastically slower and different.
0: You're a pro, dude.
1: That it's difficult to like lock in and make contact. It's like going from...
0: Let me tell you something. If Jesse Nelson's lining up as a 5 technique against me as a pro, I'm not saying, oh, he's so slow, and he's so unathletic, and he's so weak, I'm going to give up a sack?
3: Not the same.
0: It's literally the exact same.
1: That's about brute strength and...
0: So is...
1: No.
0: There's a big part of hitting a baseball that is about quick twitch and about strength and about that.
1: When you're watching like exit velocity and how fast a ball comes off the bat, in large part that's because of the velocity of the pitch to begin with.
0: Okay, fine. I'm not saying you're hitting 700-foot bombs, but you should be able to square up a ball.
2: So does this make Lara's home run now more impressive?
0: Maybe.
2: And it should count?
0: Yeah, it should count as two. To think about this in a different way.
1: Do you think it would be easy for
2: a Wisconsin
1: softball player to go to a random Wednesday night beer league softball game and hit a home run?
0: Yes.
1: I would say
0: If you took the Wisconsin softball players, I don't care where they're at, if they're starting and they're good enough to play college Division I softball, if they go play in Frankie's Beer League over in Cross Plains, those gals should be hitting home runs.
2: It's a high-level league. I think there's something to Jesse's point, and I am saying this, that...
0: Ooh, that's teetering on the line of a $5.
2: Adjusting to facing, like, the Miz who throws at 100 miles an hour... And Luis Lara's home run, which was, I believe, the pitch was thrown at 35 miles
0: per
2: hour.
0: That's it? That's a good changeup. I wonder what his fastball
2: was. It was like an Ephus pitch.
0: Yeah.
2: I think there's something to
0: Of course, Jason, there's physics and math that's involved in this. Like,
2: I'm just saying from a baseball player's...
0: moving. You're telling me that you'd rather go, if you had to hit a home run to live the rest of your life, you're telling me it'd be easier to hit it against Miz because he throws at 106 than Sanchez who throws at 40?
2: That's not what I'm saying.
1: That is not what you asked.
0: Well, what are you saying? That's not what you're trying to tell me. No, you're trying to tell me, well, you need the velo to get good exit velo. You need the velo. Which one is it?
2: I didn't say anything about exit velo.
0: He was trying to give a graph. Of what the launch angle looked like. He knows what the hell he's talking. We got Einstein in there breaking down physics of, you look like Costanza in that Seinfeld episode. What the heck are you talking about?
1: I can just be marginally intelligent.
0: Mic is broke. I don't know what the hell is going on around here. You can be marginally intelligent. I don't disagree. Our good buddy Tom Chorney, our tennis,
1: Wilney's
0: tennis expert, said it's going to be easier to hit Yannick Sinner's 140-mile-an-hour serve or his 50-mile-an-hour serve. What do you think you have a better shot at getting it back in play?
2: No, I agree with everything you're saying.
0: What is not the same?
2: What I'm saying is if you are accustomed to...
1: Take a minute. You're in timeout.
2: Take a beat with your broken microphone and call Lois.

0: What I'm saying is, if you are accustomed as a professional tennis player to returning 100 mile per hour serves, and you're accustomed to 80 to 90 to 100 mile an hour pitches that also have movement on them, if that is what you have gotten a steady diet of game in and game out, and then some yahoo who usually plays right field comes in and throws you a 35, it's like the movie Rookie of the Year, where the kid had that arm thing, and then he injures his arm and he throws his mom's like softball
1: pitch. He went to MoMA. I think he was at MoMA.
0: I'm sure he did. And so I just think it's the adjustment is a difficult one. I would think to answer Pat's question, that's why it's harder for these guys to hit the ball out of the ballpark, because it's they're not used. If you got the slow pitch softball league guys into the game, I'm guessing that they would be more accustomed to that speed of a pitch and could probably hit it more consistently.
1: I'm not going to argue with you on that. That's a fair point.
0: Okay, that's all I was saying.
2: That's what we were both saying.
1: You're trying to tell me that hitting a home run, Pat asked the question, and you guys said, well, of course, we got to have more exit velo.
0: I have never discussed exit velo in my life.
1: So for anyone that is trying to tell me hitting a home run against Miz is going to be easier than hitting against Gary Sanchez, I'd tell you you're nuts.
0: No, that's
2: no one is saying that.
0: In fact, I don't believe anyone did say that, unless you've got some
1: Jesse
0: private
1: text. Jesse is trying to tell me about exit velo, about how you need the velocity in order to get it over the fence, and that makes sense. That's physics. And I don't know anything about physics. I took physics for poets.
3: Einstein sitting in the studio
1: I took
3: in
1: physics
3: there.
1: For poets, and it was not very poetic for me. I'll just put it that way. It was not a good class for old T. Physics and old T didn't work. So, just like that didn't work in a kayak.
0: The imagery of that. We got to use ChatGPT to recreate that somehow. All right. So we're in agreement now that it's a significant adjustment for a major league pitcher to face a 35 mile an hour pitch. That makes it more difficult
1: but
0: for him to
1: put I am
0: out
1: telling you, if I got to block Jesse Nelson in an NFL game.
0: This is so not apples to apples.
1: But it's just similar. Isn't. Well, I'm so used to going against Michael Strahan. Strahan and his strength and his speed and Julius Peppers. Jesse's changeup might really throw me off. It is the same.
0: Use your Yannick Sinner comparison.
1: Well, it's and Tom's, I know you're tennis expert.
0: If you're playing tennis, and I know you know that's why you're going back to MoMA every time. You also want to get back to your tennis game, I'm sure. But if he's used to seeing Alcaraz and the other top tennis players of today, and he plays you. He
1: it
0: plays
1: would take
0: you at
1: him
0: homer.
1: One serve to say, oh, my God, this is slow. Just like it would take him one pitch to see, oh, this ain't Miz. And I'm a pro. And I'm really good at my job.
0: And it's going to make you – I'm just saying that I think that's a more close comparison than your comparison of beating Jesse into submission as a five technique.
1: But it's kind of – the point is, what you guys are trying to say is – there's a big drop-off from the top end to a position player that
0: in a skill. Hitting a baseball, I understand its strength and quick twitch and everything you said, but it is also a skill. You blocking a five technique
1: is also
0: certainly
1: a skill.
0: Includes skill. No,
1: it is a skill.
0: But it is all... But Jesse is nothing even... Like, at least the pitcher who's a position player is a professional athlete. You're pushing around Einstein in the producer's booth.
1: That's fair. Now, that's a fair comp.
2: What are you looking for here? Tausch, I think you could beat me in a in a pass rush drill. I think you would win.
1: I didn't even bring this up. You brought up Lara home run and whether or not that should count.
0: I did.
1: It does.
0: I did.
1: It's officially a stat. But is it the same thing as hitting one off a Miz? The stat sheet would say yes. It's like when you're in golf and you hit a crap shot and it skips across the wire, you get a break, you go take advantage of it, you put a four on a scorecard, nobody's going to know any different. It's a four. It's a par. It's a home run. But is it the same as flushing a shot and sticking it tight and missing a three-footer? Do you feel the same about having a four? No, you don't.
0: I would tend to agree. All right, I need to get away to Matt LaFleur's press conference. Brian Bulaga is going to join us next. I am going to be back in time to catch the second half with Brian Bulaga. 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I'll be back in a little bit. It's Wildy and Tausch.
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2: Why don't we ask Brian Bulaga?
1: All right.
2: I'm going to mull that over because I don't want to say something that I'm not saying. Brian, Old T's being a tyrant today. Welcome to the show. Appreciate you joining us on the Yuengling Guest Hotline. Yuengling, the oldest brewery in America and now officially in Wisconsin. DG Yuengling and Son, Pottsville, PA. Enjoy responsibly. Tausch is on one today for a lot of reasons, including... The Brewers beat the Mariners 22-0 last night.
3: Hey, Blue, is Jesse a good fan? Because you're an Iowa fan. You two have been battling.
4: Jeez.
3: Talking Wisconsin, Iowa. Iowa's gotten the better of us. There's no two ways about it in football. We've killed you in hoops. Jesse is supposed to come out at our only open practice to the public. Jesse is a media member and a fan of the Wisconsin Badgers. He is a big part of our pregame, postgame. He does a lot of stuff here. He's coming to the thing. There's a small thunderstorm that delayed practice by 40 minutes, and Jesse canceled the whole deal. Didn't even bother showing up. How good of a fan is that?
2: There's a tornado warning that delayed it over an hour and a half.
3: The practice started at 7:45. The boys started coming on the field. So can Jesse really call himself a diehard when he had planned with four other teammates that he works with to come have a dinner, sit and watch practice, talk ball, do their prep work before the show, and then he decides he's going to stay home and walk his dog? Where does that leave him as a fan?
5: You know, that's very interesting that happened, because I don't know if you recall, Tausch, when he was giving me a hard time.
3: I do remember that, yeah.
5: Iowa, when it was cold out.
3: Yep,
5: at
3: I remember.
5: The bowl game.
3: Yep.
5: And
3: that bowl game now, Brian, bowl games are not the same thing. Like, the season's over, and you're already moving on.
2: You do not honestly believe.
3: Just let Brian finish, and then you can.
5: Yeah.
3: Yeah. I am a tyrant today.
5: I mean, this is the pot calling the kettle right now, right? Like, that's exactly what we have going on right here. And to be honest, as not just a self-proclaimed super fan of Wisconsin football, but also a media member that should be covering these things.
3: Yeah.
5: Distinguished
3: media member, if you ask him.
5: I believe it's his duty to have stuck around and watched.
3: I would have thought.
5: 40-minute delay is really not that bad.
2: It wasn't a 40-minute delay. The doors were supposed to open at 6.
3: They started practice outside at 7:45. The practice was supposed to start at 7.
2: And they said they weren't going to let fans in until 7. Well, and then we heard everyone was kind of standing around the concourse until 7:40.
3: Well, can you let Brian finish? Don't be such a tyrant.
2: I think he's very clearly done. I think you're the one who's not exactly letting others finish.
3: Brian, if you may, go ahead and finish before the old tyrant in there keeps chomping over the top of you.
5: Yeah, I mean, I just feel that the passion is lacking if a little rain.
3: Convenient
5: storm that,
3: fandom to me is what that is. Convenient.
2: Yeah, let him finish.
3: Go ahead, Brian.
5: A little storm is going to keep a media member and a diehard out of practice, especially when you have four teammates that you've dragged up there as well, right? Like, it's not like it was just you. It was four other teammates.
3: Yeah.
2: Everybody else except for one did not go.
3: That's because you, as the leaders, decided not to go. Continue, Brian.
5: Yeah, I mean, that's when you cancel, I mean, what are they supposed to do? I mean, they're like, okay, well,
3: you're the Reese Davis of college game day for here. You're the Reese Davis.
5: Yes,
3: and you
5: exactly
3: said, it's not important enough. I'm going to go home and watch my dog and eat some stroganoff. Go ahead, Brian.
5: Oh, that's what you did. You ate some stroganoff.
2: I did not have stroganoff.
5: Well,
3: you musty Mac, whatever it was. I mean, that part was, I thought, irrelevant. Continue, Brian.
2: Chicken and rice last night.
5: Oh, okay. Chicken and rice. So that was more important than, you know, watching
3: the
5: Badgers.
3: Sounds like it. Sounds like
5: it. And reporting on the squad. We're very close to opening day kickoff.
3: And it's a huge game. We got our 10-year anniversary. It's a big weekend Shamrock Series. Notre Dame, big favorites. He makes a bold proclamation that we can beat Notre Dame, and then he doesn't even bother to show up on a little bit of a drizzly night at Camp Randall.
5: Oh, man.
3: Only time they're available.
5: Yeah, I mean, what if there's a big game that you want to go to and it rains? Are you going to just say,
3: I'll take a nap and a cup of warm milk?
5: I'm not going to go. It's raining a little bit. I'm going to sit inside. And when you give me a hard time for not going to a bowl
3: game. You do. And he gives you a harder time off air. It's tough to, sometimes it's tough.

0: I live 20 minutes from the stadium. I've been to a bunch of games.
1: So there should be no excuse.
2: Yeah, it's close. You didn't have a 45-minute drive from Mount Horeb.
1: Yeah, that's no excuse.
2: Yeah.
0: It's like a lot different than getting after Blue.
2: Mertzy came. He had a longer drive than you did.
0: Blue lives across the country from his alma mater, which he's most known in his life for saying Iowa, because he's like a proud alum of the Hawkeyes, and they play in a bowl game right down the road from him. Oh, it's 40 degrees. I'm not going to go. That's so different than a tornado warning coming through the Madison area last night, not knowing if an open practice is going to stay open or not.
2: Just admit.
1: Well, you live 20 minutes away. Once they said it was open, you come back.
2: That's what Mertzy did.
0: I'd give it up. Then I was making dinner.
2: All right, Blue, let's get to, because I think people, I'd love to see the YouTube chat right now, but what do we think of, and I'm sure you've talked about this, what did you make of the Keyshawn Nixon comments of competing and he's being punished, and what did you make of the whole scenario and how that played out?
1: Yeah, I mean, so... Obviously, the I'm being punished part, I'm not totally sure of. I don't exactly know what that, where he's getting at with that. Because, like, I look at this a couple ways. Like, for one, camp is a competition, right? Like, at the end of the day, and I looked at it the same way every time I walked into camp my first year. When you and Cliffy were the starters, I knew that was going to be the case. It was no surprise to me. But like, you go in there to compete and at least try to show that you belong. And if called upon, right, especially in my position that I was in my rookie year, you're ready to go. But then as you become more established and you do earn a starting spot where you started the year prior, even how much success you had the year prior, every training camp to me, I looked at as a time to prove it again and re-earn that spot and re-earn the trust of the front office and the coaching staff, right? So for me, I don't really know where I'm being punished comes from. But at the same time, like, I think he has to look at this too as they're trying to push him a little bit, right? They're trying to get something a little more out of him, which is why they're doing this. And I think I'm hoping he sees through that and he understands what they're doing, because camp is a competition. And at the same time, behind him, there's not a bunch of experience. Or, I mean, obviously, Juiced, obviously, he played with the Chargers, but you don't know much about him in this team and this defense. Cisse's a rookie. You want to see what he's capable of doing, and you want to give him snaps. So there's going to be rotation naturally. But also at the same time, if you're standing out in camp and you're performing and your performances are that good in camp, there wouldn't be any rotation with the ones and twos. So clearly there's some things that the coaches see that they want better from him, right? Like, that's pretty obvious.
2: Brian, how do you go through, because I don't know how you felt going into your last year, your deal, and you had an idea that you probably weren't going to be brought back. How do you handle that part of this? Because, and I know people have gotten all over, well, he was a Pro Bowl player last year. He wasn't elected, but he was ended up with injuries and whatnot. He was the number one corner. He feels like he's underpaid, and he probably is starting to see the writing on the wall that this probably going to be his last year in Green Bay. How do you mentally handle that part of it if you had a scenario similar to that?
1: Yeah, I mean, my last year in Green Bay, when that was LaFleur's first year, I had a feeling it probably was going to be my last, regardless of how I performed. And I performed really well that year. But I looked at it as got a job to do, regardless of if I'm going to be back here or not. It's tough. Like, I want to be back. I love everything about being a Green Bay Packer, and my family does as well. But at the end of the day, I have to go out there and put the best tape I can out there for 31 other teams, but also at the same time, my commitment, my loyalty, and everything that I need to do is for the guys in this locker room right now, right? Like, I need to put my best foot forward for these guys right now, regardless of what my status may be come the off season. Because, like, I it's not that the writing was on the wall that I wouldn't be re-signed, but I just had a pretty good feeling that it wasn't going to take place. So I looked at it as auditioning for 31 other teams. So you have to put your best foot forward that standpoint. But also, you're accountable to the rest of the guys in that locker room that you've been with for a long time, right? Like for me, I was with a lot of those guys for many years, especially with Aaron, you know, guys like that. Like I want to make sure I'm playing at a high level for them. I want to do it for my friends, do it for my teammates, do it for the guys that had a lot of ups and downs with, especially the 2 years prior in 17 and 18. They were losing seasons. That's not something that's very common in Green Bay. So you want to be part of that kind of righting the ship type turnover, right? Like when a new regime comes in and you want to be part of that change that gets this thing rolling in the right direction. You want to be a catalyst of that. So, well, there's times during that, you know, as I was playing and you're playing well and the team's winning that you're like, man, like I don't understand why they wouldn't want me back. You snap back into reality that this thing's a business and they're going to go the direction that they want to go regardless of how I'm playing, right? I could play the best football of my life and they may still make the same exact decision. So once you kind of click back into reality that this thing's a business and then you start putting the personal side of the guys that are in that locker room with you first and your responsibilities there, for me, it became a lot more easier to just go out there, put my head down and play as hard as I can and try to play as well as I can, because if it's not going to be in Green Bay, it's got to be somewhere else and someone else has to be impressed with your performances. And I think that would be the best advice I could give him right now is if you take care of your business on the field and you play well, not only are you helping your teammates right now, the guys that you care about, that if you want to be back in Green Bay so bad that because you like your teammates and your coaches, everything like that, you want to perform well for them. But also at the same time, there's tape going out to all these other teams that you're showing them that you can play at a high level. And, you know, and that's really the best way to look at it. Because being bitter about it, being controversial, I feel like that gets you nowhere. And I think at the end of the day, that could potentially
2: and to hurt you.
1: Your performances. Yeah.
2: Yeah. Yeah. How do you think this is going to shake out? To me, it's been pretty obvious. They want CSA to be their number one corner. He's running with the ones the whole time. They're mixing and matching who's going with the twos, and you get Valentine back and you'll get him in the mix to see. How do you think this shakes out in the back end?
1: Yeah. I still think that he ends up being a starter on day one. I just do. I don't see a way that he's not. I think because you know this, we've talked about this so many times, coaches sleep better at night when they know what they're going to get from a guy. They know exactly what mm-hmm. they're going to get from him, right? Whether fans like that or whatever, that's fine. You may not like that. You may think that's such a bland take, Brian. That's no good. But that's really what this is at the end of the day. Like, coaches sleep better when they know what they're going to get out of certain players. They're not totally sure what they're going to get out of Cisse yet. They're not totally sure what they're going to get out of Juiced yet. Like, they just don't know. That's not saying that they're not going to play a lot of snaps. They will, most likely. But until they do play and they do perform well, right, Keyshawn Nixon's going to play. And then if Keyshawn Nixon plays and he plays well, he's going to continue to remain out there and continue to earn more reps and things like that. So while I think Cisse does play a good amount of snaps, I don't see, especially early on, Nixon not starting. Like I just don't, especially you look at week one and who they play week one. Jay like this Jettis. Isn't a time. Yeah. It's like, it's not really a time to experiment and see if this is the best way to go week one against a division opponent. And the division opponent happens to be the Vikings, who have some of the best wide receivers in the division. Like that's, and you don't know what you're going to get from the quarterback standpoint. So like, you really have to be ready for all scenarios with that. And what do coaches feel good about? Guys that they have on tape proving it at the NFL level already. And that's where I see this going, at least early on.
2: Yeah.
1: Early on, that's how I see it going.
2: It's going to be interesting, and Jason is going to be back from his – we'll see what he gleaned from Matt LaFleur, because this is something. You got the O-line that we'll get to after the break. The secondary and the O-line, biggest question marks going into camp, and I would argue probably still the biggest question marks as camp is starting to wind down. I had a lot of injuries, and I played. Brian, I know you did as well. And over the course of the last year, especially at the end of the calendar year, man, I was really struggling. I couldn't get around. My knee was killing me. I needed some help. 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Jason will be back. Join us. We'll hear what he had to, what he learned from Matt LaFleur. I'm sure Brian and I will get into some of the offensive line shifting around with Belton and where Jordan Morgan's at and all that. We'll do that next. It's Wilde and Tausch.
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0: Julia Tausch rolls on with Brian Bulaga and Mark Tauscher, whom I was thinking about as we talked to Matt LaFleur, oddly enough. Tausch, one of your many greatest accomplishments was coining the term the big Lamborghini for Chad Clifton. For those that are unfamiliar, explain that nickname and how you came up with it.
1: Lamborghinis, you don't take out every day of the week. You only take them out on special occasions and you let them purr. They don't need a ton of maintenance. They are going to be prime performers. When it's time, you bring it out the garage. You don't bring it out to run to the grocery store. You don't bring it out to go to Sendix. You don't go to get Grassland butter. You take it out on just those rare occasions, those 17 weeks. And Cliffy was gifted enough, he didn't need to practice 5 days a week. He'd practice maybe one day a week, but he'd get out and play. That's the big Lamborghini.
0: So one of the great all-time nicknames. Now, Brian, during your career, there were times when the Packers wanted to put you on, I mean, maybe you weren't the Lamborghini. We've gone over this. I don't know what vehicle you were, but you were a performance vehicle, maybe not quite as high end because you played right tackle, and right tackles don't get the credit that left tackles do. But you hated it. Like, you didn't want the big Lamborghini treatment because you felt you needed the practice work, even though you were dealing with some degenerative knee issues and whatever else. Is that a fair characterization of your belief in the value of practice?
2: Yeah, that's fair. I feel like I needed the reps and to see the looks and kind of be out there with the guys. Like, I just felt like it was part of being prepared for Sunday, was going through that process day by day, right? Like, how practice is broken down, normal down and distance, third down, sure. Like, I feel like that progression made me feel prepared for Sunday. So, like, I always found it very valuable to be out there if I could be.
0: So this walk down memory lane is because of the Aaron Banks situation, who Aaron Banks told Tom Silverstein earlier in the week that his knee becomes very problematic when he does strenuous football activity. Now, when I asked him about that yesterday, he said, "Did I say that?" I said, "Well, I don't think Spoon made up the quote. So I wasn't there, but I think you must have." And he did do some team drills for the first time in camp, like a dozen or so snaps. He jumped in the middle of a series, replaced Jagger Burton, got that work. But I just asked Matt LaFleur this because this isn't going to get better. He says it's tendonitis in his knee, and it flares up when you do strenuous football activities, which is, I don't know how many non-strenuous football activities there are, especially for an offensive lineman. But what I asked LaFleur is, have you already started trying to figure out what your game plan is going to be so you can get them to Sundays? And he said that has been part of the discussion. But like today, I don't know if he's going to practice today. He did team work for the first time yesterday in all of camp. Does he get a veteran rest day then today when they have a lighter workload? Do you play him in any preseason games? This feels to me, because as much as we like Jagger Burton and what he has shown, I don't think he's rookie Brian Bulaga. I don't think he's rookie Mark Tauscher. He's got to show a lot more to be in that category. But like, this is kind of the fulcrum that the entire offensive line tips on, because if he's not available, then you have to make some other changes. I know we're wondering what Jordan Morgan's going to be as a left tackle, and rightfully so. But Brian, when you look at this Aaron Banks situation, knowing how you feel about how you needed to practice, and Tausch, when you look at it, knowing that Cliffy was special to be able to play at a high level without practicing all week, is this not something that is going to be a major thing that they're going to have to somehow figure out all season long? And we're not even to the second preseason game.
2: Yeah, Jason, you said it was last week. You said it the best, and Tausch said it before we went to break. O-line was one of the biggest questions going into camp, And it's even a bigger question now, as you said, not even to the second preseason game yet. And that's like not a good thing. Like it's not good questions. It's not like how great can they be? It's who's going to be out there? How healthy can they be? And how long will they be able to stay healthy for, right? Like, and to me, that's the biggest question, because if it's tendonitis, I might have had it. I don't know. I probably did at some point.
0: You had everything.
2: You know, yeah, there's a chance I had it. And I just, every case is different, I guess, right? Like, I'm not an expert. But if it does flare up that badly, right? Like, and that's what this seems to be, or the way he said it, you don't know if you're going to have that guy week in and week out. There's a chance he wakes up on Sunday morning and it's the worst pain of his life. And now you have to make an adjustment on game day and play someone else that hasn't taken all the snaps or hasn't taken all the reps. And you're just not sure what this lineup could look like week to week. And you said it, if you make a change at left guard and it's not Banks and Burton goes in there, now you're moving around potentially two other guys, right? Because now you're having to insert someone potentially at right guard. Who hasn't been playing either, because you would assume if Banks plays, that means Burton's going to play right guard, right? If that's
0: well, or
2: if
0: Monk,
2: that's the way we're
0: right, or Monk wins the job,
2: or he wins the. But if you're going with your best five, right? If you're going with your best five guys, that means Burton has to be one of those best five. So if Banks plays, that means Burton goes to right guard, and that means if Banks doesn't play, Burton goes to left guard. Monk then goes into right guard. So
1: yeah, and Brian, you're the thing that because we all want competition. That's what the coaches will say. You're also kind of limiting the competition because Banks hasn't been able to practice. You're not letting a guy get reps with Zbach. You're not letting a guy that is fighting for the right guard spot play right guard. He's playing left guard. And then all of a sudden you're going to say, well, he's played left guard really well. We're going to throw him over at right guard. Well, there's going to be an adjustment there. And then also, your depth, the depth, developing your depth goes. There's a domino effect when guys can't practice, and then you just throw them into a game.
2: Yeah, and kind of like we talked about Cliff, I didn't know many guys that could do that, literally not practice, and then go out there on Sunday and look the way that Cliff looked. It was very rare to see that. Like, guys would miss a day here or there. Like, you know, guys would get a veteran day. They'd miss a Wednesday, or they would take very limited reps on a Thursday. Like, that is what it is. But to not do anything, right? Like, and I mean not do anything. Like, you don't do anything Wednesday, Thursday. Maybe you take a couple reps on Friday and go play Saturday or Sunday. Like, that's very hard to do, in my opinion, because I haven't seen many guys do it and be successful at it, at least, right? Like, so – for me, I don't know if that's the path they go with Banks. What type of performances are you going to get week in and week out? And to me, that is the biggest issue and question with this. And we talk about Jordan Morgan, and you know, how's he going to develop? Well, it's going to be really hard for him to develop if he never practices next to the guy that he's actually going to play a game with. They're going to go do that first B scoop. Banks is going to be super thin on it. Morgan's going to think he's going to be heavy on it, and the three tech's going to split him, and there's going to be a loss for three right there. Why? Well, because they haven't taken any reps.
1: Well, and the other question is Aaron Banks and Cliffy's deal? Like, it's that's another question you have to have, and I have not seen that be the case. Can Banks do that? Can he go out and play and perform when he hadn't practiced? I don't know. I don't think he's been a bunch of all pros, Pro Bowl guy. He's been a good player, but that's a difference too.
2: Yeah. I mean, Cliffy, as they say, had all the pelts on the wall, man. Guy, I mean, that's a whole different animal. It's a different case. Like, that's why, like, we talk about this with Cliff and what Cliff used to do, but like, Cliffy had done it for so long and he was so good. And like, you knew exactly what you were going to get out of Cliff if he didn't practice and he felt as close to 100% as possible. Like, that was the goal, was to get him to as close to 100% on Sunday because mm-hmm. you knew if that was the case, you'd know exactly what you'd get from him. So, like, but with Banks, he did miss time last year. He did miss practices last year. He did get a lot of veteran rest days last year because of injury and things like that. And the performances were up and down. They were inconsistent. So, like, and I get you're dealing with injuries last year, but I guess it's the same thing now. You're dealing with an injury. You're dealing with an issue in your knee. So, like, what will those performances look like? Will they continue to be inconsistent? That's my biggest worry. And Tyler said there's a domino effect, like, with these things, right? Because there's a chance also – I'll tell you what probably doesn't make tendonitis feel good is when the weather gets below 40 degrees. I can probably assure you that. And it gets pretty cold in Green Bay pretty quick.
1: Jesse said that's so why you didn't go to that Iowa game, because your tendonitis in the cold Iowa. Yeah,
2: down there's a good chance. That's very possible. My ligaments and tendons and bones would not feel good sitting out.
0: That's why Jesse didn't go to practice last night, too. He's got tendonitis, too.
3: Final score of a lot of Iowa games is tendonitis, am I right?
2: I don't know. We'd have to check the Wisconsin scores versus Iowa because I think they put up like 40.
1: It was 31 the last couple of 31 or something.
2: Or something like that. But regardless of that, the question is you get into a game in December and that thing just acts up in the first quarter and now you're making a switch on the bench.
1: And you don't have you only dress seven guys and then you have to start then you have to start dressing eight because you have to understand that this is a very big possibility.
2: Exactly. Like that happen.
1: I don't even know how you spin this positively. And I think that's why Matt LaFleur seems so frustrated at the podium when he's talking about it. Jason, I don't know how much he talked about it this morning, but it's not a good situation.
0: Well, and he was also asked about what a great camp their defensive line and their edges have had. And he had to acknowledge that it's great that they're having a good camp, but what does that say about your offensive line play? Like, he kind of admitted that, you know, you want to be really excited about all these defensive tackles that are having a great camp and the edge rushers. But maybe there's also the reason.
1: Oh, by the way, our best edge rusher is still on PUP.
0: Right.
2: Yeah. Exactly.
0: So he did discuss that. Brian, one other thing I want to get to before you go, since I missed your I appreciate you guys covering the Keyshawn Nixon conversation in my absence because I feel like I've kind of reached my limit on that. But we spent some time talking with Zaire Franklin yesterday, and your 10th season and last season in Green Bay was 19, right? And and that team, they had you and Aaron and a bunch of experienced cats, including Mercedes Lewis. And LaFleur famously just loved Mercedes Lewis. Like, my favorite story about that is that he liked him so much that as a gag gift, his assistant coaches bought him a Mercedes Lewis jersey because they thought it was so over the top how much he liked Mercedes. There's obviously they are expecting Zaire Franklin to play every snap. He's going to have the green dot. He is not here just as a veteran presence, but it does seem like he has kind of taken on that role as well. And the same way that X and Josh Jacobs kind of took on that role when they got here in 2024, Hargrave's done some of it too. I'm just curious, do you feel better about the leadership with these veteran guys in the mix, those four guys in particular, because we've always talked about how young this team is, but you have seen firsthand, whether it was playing behind Tausch early in your career and being around those veterans or being one of those veterans later in your career, how valuable that truly is? Or is that just something that we talk about and it really doesn't matter as much as we make it seem like it does?
2: No, I mean, I think it matters. I think it matters in tough parts of the season and tough parts of the game, like throughout a game, right? I think you have those guys and you can lean and rely on those guys for their experience and their knowledge and kind of their ability to pull guys with them and stay positive when things aren't positive, right? Like, you go through a 5-game losing streak last year and you're missing Tucker, you're missing Parsons, you're missing big names who's dragging you through all that? Yeah, Jordan Love can only do so much, and his personality may not be of that, right? That may not be his leadership style and the way he likes to do things, but that may be the way that Micah did it or Tucker mm-hmm. Kraft. Like, that's the way they do things. So, like, you have to have a good balance of leadership in the locker room of guys that kind of hit different things. And you bring in now Franklin and Hargraves, and you bring in different personalities that maybe hit on those some emotions with guys, right? Like, and you're able to get different things from different younger players. Like, each guy can maybe impacts a younger guy in a different way, right? Like, they're able to reach them in a different way or communicate to them in a different way than, say, another guy would. I think that's beneficial. And then just their performance. I think if you get solid performance from veteran players and they're pushing through things, and when things get tough and you still see their standard at a high level, that's something that younger players look and say, well, if he's doing it, he's in year 10 or he's in year 9 or mm-hmm. whatever it is. Like, I should be able to push through this and get through that. So, listen, I'm not going to sit here and expect for these guys to be all pros and things like that. Like, that's not really my expectation. But I do expect them to have a big role and play well and provide that leadership that this team, I think, has been missing for the last few years. I think they'll play a big role in that.
0: And they have to play well, like you said. I mean, I as much as I like Mercedes Lewis too, you know, his role was not as significant as, say, Zaire Franklin's will be, or Javon Hargrave, or certainly X and Josh Jacobs. All right, Brian, I'm sorry I missed the first half of your time. I spent it with Matt LaFleur, but I'm glad I got to catch up with the second part of it. Thanks, buddy. We always appreciate you on these Wednesdays.
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0: That is the great Brian Bulaga. He joins us on the Yuengling Guest Hotline every Wednesday. 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
0: 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It's Wilde and Tausch.
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8: The 10 o'clock hour of Wilde and Tausch begins now. Tausch, I want you to hear how Matt LaFleur responded to my question about the Aaron Banks thing, because I think what people forget, and you made it abundantly clear, is that, you know, most of you guys are self-aware enough to say, look, I need to practice. Like, I'm a good football player, but I need the reps to be ready to be a good football player on Sunday. And there aren't many players that can roll out of bed and pass protect, like you like to say. And Cliffy was one of them. But you wanted to get your work. And there were times when they had to modify your practice schedule too, right? Because of issues you were dealing with. But I don't know if starting the season there, which is where they're going to start with Aaron Banks, is ideal. Here is Matt LaFleur discussing their plan with Aaron Banks.
11: Matt, Banks obviously was able to do some team yesterday, like Rob mentioned. I'm curious, do you have to start figuring out what the best plan is to get him to be able to play every week? Do you already start talking about, like, how you want to go about practicing him so you can get him through the season with his knees and his shoulder?
12: Yeah, I mean, certainly we do that with anybody that's coming off an injury or whatever, or hasn't been healthy. There, we always have a plan in place in regards to, you never want to overload a guy too quickly and too much. And for some guys, it's just, how do you get them to the game? So there's a plan for each individual on our team. Certainly, the more they're out there, the better you feel as a coach. And I think there comes a lot of confidence with that from the player, knowing that they put in the work to go out there and perform at the level that we need them to perform at.
8: Tausch, getting them to the game is just such a concerning phrase.
3: Well, I think you asked him that. You put that in his head, right? Didn't you say just getting him to the game? Or did he?
8: No, I think I said that to you guys when I came back from him saying it.
3: Okay. Maybe that's what it was. Yeah, it's not where you want to be. And it's certainly not where you want to be in August. There's just not a positive spin on that. Now, hopefully things can get better, and, you know, tendonitis is a hell of a deal. You don't know, you know, it's going to be varying degrees of how stiff you're going to be and how much you can move and how much you trust it. And it's not ideal. That's why Brian Gutekunst continues to go young.
8: Right.
3: It's just the reality of the NFL is

0: younger players aren't hurt as much as older players. And once you start getting hurt, you get more hurt. And other things come up and you compensate. So it's concerning. And I think you asked the question, and I don't know if I got the answer of, yes, there's a no doubt certainty that Aaron Banks is going to be your starting left guard and they're going to find ways. I don't know if that's what's in the best interest, and I don't know if that is the plan, because it felt like LaFleur earlier this week was kind of irritated about the whole thing.
1: No doubt.
0: Mm-hmm. So I think they would love to see two guys that will be able to practice and be really consistent if they can go in and step in, even though they're paying Aaron Banks a lot of money. Is it a foregone conclusion that Aaron Banks can be the starting left guard when we go up to Minnesota?
1: No, I don't think so. And to your point, you did this, right? You played as a rookie. Monk's not a rookie. Burton is. But if you go into Minnesota with Jacob Monk as your right guard and Jagger Burton as your left guard, yes, they're able to practice all week. But at the same time, that's probably one of the schemes where you least want people with minimal experience to be trying to figure things out as the game is going 100 miles an hour. Regardless of what they end up doing, Tausch, it's probably not going to be ideal. It certainly ain't 2004 when you're lining up you and Cliffy and Wall and Rivera and Flanny, and you just knew you had five studs up front. Nowhere close to that.
0: I would say that you're not going to have that continuity. You're going to get tested regardless. And I think these guys, there's going to be some growing pains, and it's going to test Matt LaFleur. It's going to test Steno. This is where you need to get creative, and you need to make sure you're protecting your guys. You can't just say, well, we're going to do what we do. You have to say, all right, I know what they do. I know we need to put ourselves in positions to get the ball out of our hands quick. We need to get the ball into our wide receivers. We need to run the football. We need to modify some plans so that we don't get exposed or we put these guys in a position. Coaches' jobs are to put players in their position to succeed. And then the players need to go out and execute it. And there's some things you can do. There's some things you can't do. They're third and seven, hey, you can't run rollouts and you can't do keep passes and you can't do all the things you want to do to protect certain players. You have to put a plan in place that gives your guys an opportunity to be successful. How you go about doing that, that's where Matt LaFleur needs to already start thinking, what are we going to do if this doesn't happen? What is our contingency plan on this? And then what can our game plan be against a Brian Flores defense when maybe we don't feel great about the interior part? By the way, we also have a left tackle that has not started, or at least has not played in a super meaningful game in a couple of years at left tackle. So there's, again, I don't think the questions that we hoped were getting answered, at least not to this point. And again, I don't want to be Debbie Downer on this because the O-line last year wasn't that great. So just because you know something and you think, well, this is what we hope, you want better. And Jacob Monk is a year older, year stronger. Maybe he can provide more stability and better play than what we got at the right guard position last year. That's what the Packers are banking on. And as far as the left guard, they have a young player that they feel really good about. And if nothing else, that will hopefully push Aaron Banks into getting through some stuff and hopefully being able to play. And if you can't, you have to develop and grow. It can't be a draft and develop process and just say, well, we need you developed in week one. That's not how this works. So you have to go through that process as well. And I think there comes a point, and this is where I don't know how they feel about Aaron Banks. There comes a point where you want to see the future and develop it and let it go and grow. Mm-hmm. Or you revert and say, this is what we know we can get or we hope we can get. And almost every time how the Green Bay Packers are going to approach it is they're going to go younger and let guys develop if it's marginally close production-wise. That is typically the way the Green Bay Packers go.
1: Tausch, tell us about Jones Dairy Farm and the great trip you and Jesse had there last week.
0: Great trip. A lot of bacon, a lot of sausage. I don't think we had a ton of ham. I think we had some Canadian bacon. And they had a great lunch. They got the great store there. They have all kinds of great things. Jesse, I think you took home a bunch of meatballs.

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8: I understand how good Jordan Love can be, but we are at a place now where there is no quarterback, I think, that has to produce individual success more than him. I don't even know the team success is necessarily as vital. I feel like with Herbert, it's team success. For some reason, I feel like with Love, it's individual success. Here's what I mean by this. If Justin Herbert has a season where he has 40 touchdowns, 10 interceptions, and they don't win a playoff game, we're going to say, well, I've seen that before. Like, I know what that looks like. If Jordan Love, last year he had 23 touchdowns, 6 interceptions, played 15 games, was banged up. Year before that, 15 games, 25 and 11. Year before that, 32 and 11. He's had an excellent start to his career. Nobody's doubting that. But the proclamations of smartest I've been around, best at this, top 10 quarterback, I think we need to see a season from Jordan Love where he just blows us away with how great he is.
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3: Good morning, gentlemen. Sparky here. There have been many iconic trios in Wisconsin sports history. Star, Horning, and Taylor. Yount, Molitor, and Gantner. Giannis, Middleton, and Holiday. But when I'm sparking up the old Yule log, the only threesome that can get my attention is Wilde, Tausch, and Jesse. Congratulations on 10 great years, and here's to 10 more.
4: Whoa, Nelly!
5: Oh, boy. Wow, sparked up.
6: What a trio. Yount, Molitor, Gantner, Tauscher, Wilde, Nelson. Again, we're doing a lot of things with our 10th anniversary. This is my favorite thing we're doing. I just absolutely love it. And thanks to Sparky for saying such nice things. Thanks to Gruber Law Offices for sponsoring this.
7: Might have been too nice from Sparky there.
6: It was fine. It depends on how you interpret what he said, right?
5: How did you interpret it, Jesse?
7: The only threesome that has me sparking up my Yule log?
5: Yeah.
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6: We do indeed. And we also love Gruber Law Offices. 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Or you can go to the website gruber-law.com to find out more about the firm, all the great things they do in our communities. Again, I've told you about how they were at the milk house throughout the Wisconsin State Fair and how all the proceeds from that go to the Wisconsin State Fair Foundation. David was there pouring milk at one point during the fair. And they're also involved with UW football. Not that Jesse was involved with it yesterday for the open practice because he no-showed for that. But they're doing heat and housing for heroes, the hero of the game, as they will present a veteran of the game at each of the games, at Badgers games at Camp Randall Stadium. So it's one of the great things that they're doing as well to honor and help veterans. 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Speaking of people that are great in the community, Steve the Homer True joins us next. It's Wilde and Tausch.
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0: variety of reasons. But one of them is that in our YouTube-friendly, royalty-free music realm that we find ourselves in, we still get to play Duke Tomato and the All-Star Frogs, and I get to say, you know what that music means. He is the host of the Homer Hour, which I join 3 days a week on ESPN Milwaukee and ESPN Beaver Dam. He is the voice of Marquette men's basketball coming up on, what was it, season 37 for that? And, of course, you can check him out on YouTube when he does God Talk, My Faith with Homer and Pip. And he joins us on the Yuengling GOAT hotline because he is the GOAT, the all-time, greatest of all-time Wisconsin Sports Talk radio host. It is Steve the Homer True on Wilde and Tausch. Homer, good morning. How are you?
1: I'm fine. How are you?
0: I'm good. Did
2: what
0: you enjoy?
2: That was quick.
0: No, he doesn't like. He doesn't like to.
2: I understand,
0: thinks,
2: but yeah, that was like you got a plane to catch or what?
0: Yeah, how you're doing? He doesn't want to waste time.
1: Very important. I got a 1 hour show. Show it some respect.
2: Yeah, but that's in 6 hours.
1: But that's prep time, buddy.
2: You got 6 hours.
0: You're always prepping.
2: You do 6 hours of prep for a 1 hour show?
1: I do 23 hours of prep.
2: You do it while you're sleeping. So you
1: for
2: do
1: example,
2: it while you're sleeping. You dream of topics.
1: Yes.
0: Oh, what? Okay. I dream
2: all
0: of
2: right,
0: Jeannie.
2: So what is your big topic? What is your big topic that you dreamt about last night, Stephen?
1: No, I did. I don't have a dreamt one because it lost out. I had an earlier one today with the Tosha Genius Club. It is somebody's birthday next Monday, and on birthdays, they have that person buy breakfast for everyone else, which I said is stupid. Mm. On your birthday, other people should buy the breakfast for you. And I think I'll use that as my.
2: How many people are in this breakfast club, though?
1: The members of the Tosha Genius Club, maximum 8. Generally, about 6 show up when we meet.
2: Okay, so I actually like.

0: this concept because you're getting together eight times and you're going to get eight breakfasts for the price of, well, I guess, no, you're going to get eight breakfasts for the price of eight. I like this concept. I don't like the hole-in-one where you have to buy drinks when you do something great. That makes no sense to me. But I like this breakfast club idea.
1: It's like in school when you bring a treat on your birthday for the class. Yeah.
2: That's stupid. I thought it was when I first did it. I was in fourth grade. I said, shouldn't we bring you stuff on your birthday? I haven't changed much since fourth grade, but I thought that was stupid.
0: When have you made the biggest changes in your life? Like, what? You've been the same person since you're in third grade?
2: I mean, fundamentally, yes. I don't know. I don't think I've changed at all.
0: I bet you were a punk as a kid.
3: Oh, dear.
2: No, whatever I was.
0: What do you mean?
2: I irritate people. Yeah. I was in five fights from up till eighth grade. I went to a Catholic school. I must have irritated so much they wanted to fight me. I lost all five. I was scared of being hit. That's bad.
0: You get into a fight. You started all five of those fights?
2: I didn't start any of them. They wanted to fight me.
0: So you got punched first every time, or did you ever throw fists?
2: Every time. No,
0: really?
2: No, I mean, I threw, but the saddest one was when this guy could have just beat me up so badly. I was like running around to avoid him hitting me, and then eventually he just hit me a few times. No, it's, but I never.
0: Were you ever bludgeoned?
2: What I did.
0: Did you ever get bludgeoned?
2: No. Bludgeoned means like just massive blood.
0: A lot of blood and some big open wounds.
2: Only a one of the five, I came home and my mom said, what happened to you? But so I said, just it's kind of black and blue in the face and a little blood, but that was the only time. So clearly I was a pain in the butt. I mean, I was very selfish. So maybe I've changed a little bit that way in being aware of other people.
0: I don't think you would consider yourself selfish now, would you?
3: No.
2: Not now.
0: I don't think you are at all.
2: As a kid, I was totally. I was.
0: I think aren't most kids selfish, though?
2: I would have thought I was smart enough to listen to people who say, look, either they didn't say it because I was hopeless. All right. This is an example of not knowing. My older brother, who was the smartest Jew by far, astrophysics Princeton, he wrote a
0: smarter than Jesse in his physics?
2: Not even close.
0: Okay.
2: Jesse, in his sleep, and my brother's smarter than Jesse.
0: I would agree. Anyway, I don't even know your brother, and I agree with
1: that. I agree, too.
2: No, I love talking about him because he was such a great person, not just very smart. So he goes to Indiana. Now he's introduced. He gets accepted into the astrophysics at Princeton. There are 20 people in the class. And the
3: Is Ted Kaczynski one of them?
2: What?
3: Didn't Ted Kaczynski go to Princeton and study astrophysics?
2: I don't know. That's not part of my story.
0: No, he's part of the Breakfast Club in Tulsa.
2: So anyway, he tells me that there are 20 kids in the class. The professor goes, 20 kids in the class. Look around, the 20 of you. You are, I'm sure, the smartest kid ever in your school and probably the smartest city in your town. Look around again. 20 of you, 10 won't make it. And I said to Mike, so what do you think? He goes, I don't know. I thought I'd give it a shot. Come on. And of course he did. He got his PhD. But come on. Why couldn't I have been like that? But anyway, so no, all I cared about was myself. And
0: so you'd rather be your brother than yourself?
2: Oh, he was better than me. And don't you meet people? Like, he's just better than me than every way. So he's now.
0: But you're better at him than other stuff.
2: No, nothing. No.
0: You're
2: one thing. No better tennis. That's why I was stupid.
0: But you're not. But you think he could host a 1 hour and maybe a 2 hour show if you brought your brother into it?
2: Yes.
0: You do?
2: Yes.
0: Okay.
2: He was so creative. Here's this guy, this smart. He cares enough about us. I'm 4 years younger. He takes us to professional wrestling. Future astrophysics at Princeton. Hey, let's go to professional wrestling. We lived in South, but we drove to Fort Wayne. I'm thinking, okay, Mike. And then we get there, okay, and Mitsu Arakawa or Blackjack Lanza, I remember it even though it was 100 years ago, he gets hurt, and the announcer gets the mic and says, hey, we got a problem. Is there a doctor in the house? I turn to my brother and say, if you were a doctor, would you admit you were here? So he even laughed at that. And
3: it's a pretty good line, actually. Radio,
2: he scammed a radio station with this. My dad had his work at our house. We had three phone lines. Three phone lines, one for his business, one for the adults. And

0: one for the kids. My brother figured out they had this stuff where you'd call in to buy things, like a Saturday buy-in show.
1: Oh, you use all three lines.
0: Yes, and we would make our bid and then put our phone down, but we had on a cassette recorder the sound of the phone being hung up. So we all made our bid. We got something, $100 for, like, he wasn't mean. I wanted to get it for like $2. He said, no, I'll do it for 10, whatever. And so we make the bid, and then we hear the people going, okay, we still got 56 seconds on these items, and we're not getting any calls. Go ahead, feel free to call in. Well, because we had tied up the lines, they didn't know it. At the end of the time, we get the prize, and then, of course, he cleans the lines, and they go, oh, all our lines are fine. And so I go, well, Mike, why don't we do this five more times and get like $1,000 for the stuff? And he's like, calm down, just, you know. So he goes, well, you get to go in and get the prize. I said, I'm not going in and getting the prize. They might have figured out we scanned him. I don't want to go to jail. So he went in himself, got the prize. And so he's going to get drafted. He is like number three. He loses weight to avoid being drafted. When he goes in for your first physical.
1: You're talking about for the Army here, not for like the NBA.
2: Yes,
1: not for
2: the Army.
1: Okay, I just wanted to make sure we clarified that. Okay.
0: So, like, he's already skinny. He maybe weighs like 145. Well, he gets on the scale, and then somebody says, well, you're okay, but you're pretty close to what? So he doesn't eat for like 2 years or whatever, so he stays under the low limit and avoids the
2: draft.
0: He
2: didn't eat for 2 years?
0: No, I mean,
1: a lot of bone broth. I think bone broth.
0: He ate less.
1: Okay.
0: But like, you know, okay. I mean, like, who would do that? It's hard to believe that somebody that smart would.
1: So your whole life, it feels like to me your life has been shaped by your relationship with your brother.
2: And your father, who didn't come see you compete in any sports.
0: No.
1: You feel inferior. You have an inferiority complex.
0: No, I don't. I don't have any complex at all. I'm just inferior. It's like people who I taught tennis would say, you know, they lack, you know, I don't have enough confidence. And I go, no, you're not that good.
1: That hurts.
0: The problem is you're not good enough. Not that you lack confidence. Well, yes, parents didn't like it when they would say to me, my kid, I got known as Coach True. Don't even ever talk to him about mental. Why? You'll find out. You got to help me out. My kid, he's a choke. Gets late in the match, he can't hit his forehand. I go, no, he's not a choke. He has a bad forehand. It sucks at the beginning, and it sucks in the middle. It sucks at the end. You just notice at the end. And he goes, so that the best you got? I said, you wanted to know what he needs to work on. Get a better forehand. We'll work on it.
2: Your last name is True. You tell the truth.
0: So I lost.
2: Except your kids.
1: Isn't part of coaching trying to get him to be better, though? Why are you tearing him down?
0: Tell them what they need to do to get better.
1: But you tell them they suck. That's not going to – I doubt that's going
0: to
1: help.
0: That particular shot sucked. They had to understand that we've got to work on that shot and get it better.
1: Hit a backhand cut and come to the net.
0: Yes. There you go. Now we're talking.
1: Okay.
0: But I'm sorry, but I can talk even more about my brother. Do you want to know even more?
1: I'm fascinated by it.
0: He graduates from college. I mean, it was just everything he did. He introduced us to the Whopper. Everybody ate from McDonald's then. He went to Burger King, got a Whopper. He and his friend used to watch Mission Impossible Sunday night.
1: Was it 99 cents a Whopper back then, or what was it?
0: I don't know what it was. First time, I'm like, where the hell did he get that? No one eats that. Oh, it's good. So what else was I getting? Oh. So he finishes at Indiana before he goes off to Princeton. By the way, he was great when he went to Princeton. He figured out the richest people and would go to their garage sales because they just wanted to get rid of stuff. He had like a $500 suit that he got for $8. Why? Because, you know, he figured out where the richest people were. But anyway, that's right. So he graduates from Indiana, and we didn't do anything. And I go there to take out his stuff. He's got lime vodka. And I go, lime vodka?
1: Better than Tito's. Better than Tito's.
0: Yes. And so he explained that. All right. At Indiana, so he's just this guy, wasn't good enough to play college tennis. They have this famous race that was a movie. What was it? Breakaway or whatever. The locals won the race.
1: Point Break, I think, with Busey.
0: Whatever it was. But anyway, no, it was all the fraternities. No dorm had ever qualified because these fraternities would bring in cyclists. So he starts a group with three others. They called themselves the Brain Jocks. And they called the first ever
1: the BJs.
0: Dorm.
1: They called themselves the BJs.
0: Yes. The first group ever to qualify into the race. And they lost by like 800 laps. But I thought, that's my man. And I never asked him for help or thought.

0: who knows how much money I could have made on, like, computers and stuff. He was in the original group where they had all these cars, whatever. So, Einstein was my brother, and I was too selfish because all I ever cared that I was better than him at tennis.
1: So do you think you could have been better than him at physics had you put the same effort in?
0: No. So, I mean, I go to high school. I'm 4 years younger, and I don't know which teacher it was.
1: Said, you suck at physics, give it up, go play tennis?
0: They said, aren't you Mike True's brother? Because I was the next one. I go, yeah. He goes, huh. And you just tell, like, what the hell happened to you? And I didn't. They actually said that once to me about my sister because she was pretty and I wasn't. His name is Tom Ehlers. You can look him up. His dad was best friends with Johnny Wooden. He played in the NFL. And he was offended that I had a letter sweater because I was such a... And he goes, how'd you get a sweater? I said, play tennis. I'll make more money playing tennis than you will playing football, which wasn't true. He said, aren't you Mary True's brother? And I go, yeah. And he goes, whoa, what happened to you?
1: Oof.
0: And I go, what, you think you're the first person to say she's really pretty and I'm not? Can't you come up with something better? Fortunately, he didn't beat me up. But back to Mike. Do you need any more Mike True stories? But anyway.
1: Your brother's, where is he at now?
0: Yeah, he passed away from brain cancer in 2005. So he's healthy. This is the worst thing that's ever happened in my life. So his wife was a scientist as well. She died of lung cancer and never having smoked. 5 years later, he gets brain cancer, dies in 6 months. They got three gorgeous girls, 15, 13, and 12, and they're all orphans. Come on. How could anything be worse? Anyway, the girls are all doing well. But what was I back at? I had one other Mike True story, but I can't remember. Anyway, that's better than to me. I can go 2 hours. Like, Have you met somebody that you think is just like the most phenomenal person? Now, he happened to be my brother, so I knew more stories. Oh, so he writes this book, a play about our family that I never saw until after.
1: Really?
0: You know what he said about me? Damn thing.
1: What?
0: You know, we used to play football in the family, and all Steve ever did was argue about the rules. Every time he played,
1: sounds like you.
0: And then
1: it checks out.
0: No way, that's not me.
1: So damn. Is this play, this is like one of those, like a script? Or is
0: yes,
1: it?
0: Yes, he wrote a script.
1: No, why don't you put this, why don't you try putting this out?
2: Off Broadway.
0: I didn't think it was long enough, and I was so upset that I was like that. But, you know, I guess even he didn't.
1: I wonder, Homer.
0: All the things they could have talked about with me. All right, in the play.
1: Yeah.
0: He's going to pick out the one where I'm fighting over the rules all the time, never happy the rules.
1: Yeah.
2: He captured your essence.
1: He captured you, exactly.
3: You could get two nights at the Fireside Theater in Fort Atkinson.
1: I would watch this in a heartbeat. I was, you know,
0: how he describes me and how smart he was. Yeah, you just like to just rub it in a little bit more.
1: You have always looked up to your brother and felt like he was the best. And I bet he probably felt like he wanted to beat you
0: better than me in some way.
1: He wanted to beat you in tennis probably more than anything else, and he's accomplished all this other stuff.
0: No, my older brother?
1: Yeah.
0: No, he had no interest whatsoever.
1: Really?
0: In fact, my younger brother, who was better, he thought my younger brother could be the only true that was fast who could run. So he took him to, you know, like these youth track meets. And my younger brother was a great tennis player, all Big Ten. And after two of them, Mike quit. He said, nah, you're not fast enough. Moved on to something else. None of us in the family were totally scared of everything. He gets a little motorcycle. Like, you know, and the next thing you know, my dad buys this, has an old Chevy Impala. He takes it to the South Bend Speedway and races it against other cars. Like, we didn't even know the Speedway existed. Where's Mike? He took the car out to the South Bend Speedway. What the hell is that? He's racing it against, you could take your car and race other things.
1: Like Earnhardt? You could go race Earnhardt or Richard Petty?
0: No, you didn't race Earnhardt. You would have raced Mark Tauscher, who brought his, you know, Thunderbird or whatever. Yeah. Didn't tell us about it. So, yeah. No, you guys would have somebody. Wouldn't have to be your brother. Just the most amazing, special person that you've ever met in your life.
1: It's been a great segment this morning. I've enjoyed this.
0: Can I talk about Mike next week, too?
2: I would say this.
4: It's awesome to hear you talk about how much you loved your brother and how awesome he was. And I have no problem whatsoever.
0: I don't know
4: whatsoever.
0: How much I loved him.
4: I'm not, you admired him.
1: There's a lot of respect. I can tell that. There's a lot of respect.
0: Yeah. Who couldn't respect him? What am I? How could you not respect all those things? Even if it wasn't your brother, right?
4: Agreed. And you got to see him up close.
1: Keyshawn Nixon.
4: I'll be honest. I was expecting a discussion of how last night's Brewers Mariners game should have turned into banana ball. Instead, we got your brother.
0: Oh, we'll have other times. If ever a game showed the need for banana ball, baseball, which Brian Bulaga came up with, the first thing is batters get an aluminum bat. Two, anybody can bat. And then third, anybody can pitch. But the aluminum bat will be awesome. These guys would be trying to hit it like 600 feet or whatever. And in banana ball,
1: won't the third baseman get killed? Won't the third baseman get killed if he's playing?
4: That's dangerous.
1: So you back the third baseman.
0: Don't have that answer.
1: And then you bunt.
0: That might hurt the aluminum bat idea.
1: Now you back the third baseman.
3: Bunting's not allowed in banana ball.
1: No bunting in banana ball.
3: It's a rule.
1: Yeah.
4: And the center fielder throws the ball into the stands on the second out.
0: Yes, all these things. Can you imagine that game last night? At that certain point, all the fans are going, banana ball, banana ball. They don't want this crap going on. The first team gave up. Now the second team is so far ahead, they use a position player to pitch.
1: Homer, I think the throwing the ball into the stands with only one out is the white flag. Like, that's when you say we've had enough. Pat Murphy doesn't even see it because he's throwing the ball with his kid in the backyard, going into the clubhouse.
0: You know what the problem will be with banana ball? Is that fans would start screaming for it even though the game's not over. So, like, it's like 8-1 in the fifth. Banana ball, banana ball.
1: There'd have to be some. I think a 10-run rule after seven is the only time banana ball can be
3: brought out. 10 runs at the seventh inning stretch.
0: They would go to AI and figure out once the game is determined to be 99.9% over, then banana ball takes over. But you're right. I'll put you in charge as to when banana ball takes over.
1: Okay.
0: Pitching Mark Couch, I will take for the worst pitch ever, the pregame.
1: I will take that under advisement. That's something I think I get my head wrapped around. I do.
0: Right. I want banana football, too. Preseason games, two quarters of JV, and then the final
1: three
0: half
1: quarterbacks.
0: Would be banana ball.
1: Yeah, banana ball would be three quarterbacks.
0: Whatever. You could come up with the rules.
1: Yeah, and you
0: could. I love the uprights. At any point, if you can throw the pass through the uprights a certain number of points, if you can punt the ball through the uprights a certain number of points, and if you drop kick it, it's double points. Through the uprights becomes a huge part of banana football.
1: I'm all on board with all of it. The preseason this needs to be done. I heard Lewis Riddick arguing today with Hawk about these fights and everything else. Let's get to Labor Day and let's just get the season going.
0: Well, no, the fights tell me that people care. The only thing that matters in the preseason is joint practice.
1: No.
0: And they can't, Brian Bulaga told me, we can't make the games joint practice because they don't want the film to be available to all the other teams, which means they're still legitimate at some point.
4: Mm-hmm.
0: So, don't you think joint practice wouldn't that be good enough for the coaches? They need a few of those.
1: But it's not good enough for the TV networks.
0: Correct.
1: And they still draw big numbers.
0: That's why banana football as second half of the preseason, to me, would be perfect. But if you can come up with a better way to do it.
1: I don't know if you can do banana ball with people getting crunched in the middle of the field. I don't know how that works.
0: They aren't. Well, they aren't.
1: You want them to, like, do pirouettes and...
0: you
4: have fans involved. You have Jesse come down and play five technique.
3: We got to get dogs on the field somehow.
0: A game that doesn't require that kind of collision. Because it's the banana football, then everything will be fine. But and you can also have your group of banana ball players if you want. If you're afraid about those getting hurt, each team has like six people because it'll be good college players that they cut or whatever. And when you cut them, you say, hey, by the way, we may need you for banana ball. So you can figure this stuff out easily.
1: Yeah,
0: football to the preseason. You would agree. That's the foundation.
1: Something needs to be done. I'd agree with that.
0: Okay, I apologize because if Mike was still with us, he could figure out this stuff way better than me.
1: So you're apologizing for Mike not being here?
0: No, I'm apologizing for me.
1: Oh.
0: I'm apologizing for God, because how could you have a plan that included doing that to kids with their parents? But anyway, I'm just saying, if Mike was still alive, I would call him, and he would come up with better options for Banana Ball. If Mike was alive, you would never want to talk to me. I'd have him on as a guest in Tashko. Can you just...
1: Yeah, we'd be... Now, that part, I think as we part ways here today, we can agree with. That
0: yes,
1: part
0: we
1: is
0: can.
1: True.
0: Bye.
1: That was something.
4: That was Steve the Homer True. Younger brother of Mike True.
1: Figured out a lot of why Homer is the way he is. Which is... which I love. Homer's crazy.
4: I will just say this, and then we will play trivia. After telling the story of Mike and his wife and their passing, I am impressed that Homer has as strong of a faith as he does. I think that would have been really hard for me to handle. All right, what is today's category, Jesse, and what caller would you like so I can get down to practice?
1: Are we not in the 11 o'clock hour yet?
3: We are not.
4: No, no.
1: What are we doing?
3: We have a surprise special guest coming up. Jason's going to be at practice. There's a lot going on.
4: Practice only goes till 12:01. It's now 11:03, and I still haven't left.
3: Wisconsin Geography Wednesday.
1: Oh, that's fun.
3: Caller 15.
4: Caller 15 right now, 844-770-3776, 844-770-3776. I am saying caller 15, but if I say I'm not saying, I'm just saying, then I have to donate $5, and I'll happily do so to the American Family Insurance Children's Hospital, one of the many ways AmFam is involved in our community.
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0: to the sidelines of Green Bay Packers training camp practice going on up in Titletown. Jesse and Tausch right now on Wildy and Tausch. 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
1: I know who it is.
0: I know who it is as well, in addition to Jason reporting from the sidelines of practice. 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
0: On a Wisconsin Geography Wednesday, we have a first-time contestant, and I am polling for him to win this week. From the greatest city in Wisconsin, it's Chris in Muskego. Chris, how you doing?
3: Doing great.
0: First-time contestant on a Wisconsin Geography Wednesday. Tausch has not even seen the questions.
4: I'm fired up. I love geography now.
0: So Tausch gets to play along with you, Chris.
4: Apostle Islands National Park.
0: Oh, just you wait. Question number one. Latitudinally. We're doing it right out of the gates.
4: Why are you not using your voice?
0: Latitudinally.
4: I'm a little excited. Are you not jacked up? We got enough sleep not going to practice last night.
0: Actually, I could have used some more. Which of these Wisconsin cities is located farthest north? Chris, farthest north. Ashland, Ashapan, or Ashme, a more difficult question.
3: Number one.
0: Tausch, do you agree?
4: I don't even know what you said.
0: Yeah, okay. It's Ashland. Chris is correct. He's on the board.
4: Logging country. That's logging corridor. It's up there.
0: Way up in where you want your national park
4: yes,
0: to be.
4: Yes, indeed.
0: Question number two, speaking of which, by acres, which of these is the largest state park?
4: Ooh, good question.
0: In
4: I'm curious
0: Wisconsin.
4: To find out this one.
0: Largest state park in Wisconsin. Is it Devil's Lake State Park, Big Bay State Park, or Peninsula State Park?
3: I have no clue, but I'll go number two.
0: Number two is Big Bay State
4: Park. I'm
0: going to
4: agree. I think it's Big Bay.
0: That's the one you want to make a national park.
2: Made it or don't make it.
0: Wrong button.
4: It's certainly not
0: Big Bay.
4: It's not three.
0: It is not Peninsula State Park in Door County.
4: That's a small park.
0: Devil's Lake State Park is the largest.
4: It's the biggest state park. What's second?
0: I don't remember.
4: Okay.
0: It wasn't one that I recognized, which I was surprised by. Big Bay was actually pretty far down on the list. It's only like a little less than 3,000 acres, I want to say. Okay. Devil's Lake was close to around 10,000.
4: That's a big lake.
0: Yeah. Chris, chance to bounce back with question number three. I'm asking this because my wife, Becca, took this on her trip out of town for the week. Which of these Wisconsin cities does not have an Amtrak passenger rail station?
4: Ooh. Okay.
0: So two of these do. We are looking for the one that does not have an Amtrak passenger rail station.
4: I think I'm gonna get this one.
0: Is it Toma, Columbus, or Pewaukee?
3: Pewaukee.
4: Yeah, I'm going to go along with that. I know Columbus does.
0: I love that
4: Columbus train down to Chicago.
0: Becca took it. I'd wanted to do it for years.
4: It's nice.
0: I was jealous that she did it, and she said it was great.
4: You sit back, play cards. It's comfortable.
0: Don't have to worry about driving in the Chicago traffic.
4: Beautiful.
0: If you're going all the way down there, it's fantastic.
4: Yes, sir.
0: Columbus does. Toma does. La Crosse does. The Dells. No stops between Columbus and Milwaukee, though. I was surprised by that.
4: Stops in Milwaukee, though.
0: Right. Yeah. But it doesn't nowhere in between, like Delafield or Pewaukee or nothing. Chris, you got two of the three questions right. That means you got three of the four entries into our drawing on Friday for the Cousin Subs gift card. Not a bad debut, Chris. Thanks for playing. Appreciate it.
3: All right, guys. Have a great day.
0: Chris and Muskego, our trivia contestant.
4: That's his first time, huh?
0: Yeah.
4: Sound like a seasoned pro.
0: He's a seasoned veteran calling in, but that was his first time playing trivia with us. Maybe, in his good fortune, he should head down today to Hard Rock Casino in
4: Rockford.
0: Well,
4: how old is Chris, do you think? Is he over 55?
0: I don't want to speculate.
4: Well, if he is, he gets a great deal. Every Wednesday down at the Hard Rock Cafe, you get 50% off meals of $40 or less. 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Sports book. 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
0: Jason's at practice. We got a special guest, surprise guest, joining us in studio coming up. The 11 o'clock hour officially kicks off in 2 minutes. Stick around.
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0: The 10 o'clock hour is over. 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
1: This is super late today. I don't even know where we went wrong.
0: I believe
1: we
0: it
1: went
0: was,
1: to Balaga
2: yes,
1: early.
2: Do.
1: No, we went to Balaga early with the break.
0: I think we were in pretty good shape heading into Homer. I am happy to blow up the clock because I thought that sounded very cathartic and important to him to share stories about his late brother. I'm fine with that. From a clock management standpoint, did it create some challenges? Yes, it did. But we're fine, and we will briefly tell you about the Packers' offensive line. This practice closed to fans, open to the media. So I don't normally say too much about what might be going on, but it is allowed into the public sphere. And so I will share this tidbit for the second consecutive day.
1: Banksy.
0: Aaron Banks is practicing. Now they're in shorts, helmets, and I think they call these now spider pads. I don't know what you guys had. They're not completely padless, but they're, you know, shells, I think you guys called them back in the day.
1: Yeah.
0: But Jagger Burton is working with the number two offensive line, while Aaron Banks is at his normal spot. And Kyle McCord just threw an interception that Kamal Haddon picked off. Kamal Haddon coming back from that grotesque leg injury that he suffered against Baltimore late last season. He had him in his sights, that's for sure. Tausch, we talked a lot about Aaron Banks. The fact that he is able to take part, I know this isn't a padded practice. I know it's going to be done at 12:01, so it's not a high-intensity practice. But nevertheless, the fact that he's back out here, that has to qualify as a very positive development.
1: You would think, yeah. And you always wonder why coaches message in a certain way. And I don't know if this was a, hey, you better get your butt back out practicing.
0: Felt like it.
1: That's why I said it.
0: Yep.
1: And here he is. So I think as coaches, you have to know that fine line of there's going to be injuries. You're going to be banged up. But at some point, we got to see what we got. We have to understand what we're going to move forward with. And I think the Packers and Matt LaFleur kind of reached that point. I don't think they're mad. I think they're saying we need to see something. And, you know, when you pay someone like they paid Aaron Banks, they need a certain amount of production from him. And if they can't, they have to figure out what they're going to do instead of that. So I think message received. Now it's can he kind of weather the storm? And it seems like he's backtracking a little bit off of his commentary with Spoon about that tendonitis, because the bottom line is, man, nobody cares. Like,
0: it's
1: if
0: true.
1: You're going to go out and play, you know, the criticism is going to come. If you're not out there and it's not viewed from, at least it's a major injury, it sucks. When you're not 100%, you don't feel like you can be 100%. You have to find a way. And if you can't, you have to kind of give yourself up and let someone else get in there. And that's a dangerous game that you play, especially in the back end of your career.
0: Our very special guests, who I'm assuming that when we have our 20th anniversary and we talk about the greatest moments of the second 10 years of Wilde and Tausch, we'll be talking about this moment. We'll introduce him coming up after Tausch tells you again about Pella Windows and Doors of Wisconsin.
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0: red letter and white letter day, cardinal and white, some might say, day in the history of both Wilde and Tausch and ESPN Madison and ESPN Wisconsin. Because joining us now, not just as a guest, as he has done so many times during our 10 years, not just as the voice of the Badgers, and not just as someone who really is so humble that he doesn't want me doing this sort of thing. Joining us now as our teammates, our ESPN Madison, WTMJ, ESPN Wisconsin teammate. He is the GOAT. And he puts up with Tausch not quite as much as I do, but frequently as well. It is Matt LePay, the voice of the Badgers, and our new official teammate. We're not just friends, we're teammates.
1: Wow.
2: As I told them out there, they have to raise the average age of the Good Karma team. And I am doing just that. Effective now.
1: You're still younger, not age-wise, but from a fundamental standpoint than Jesse. Jesse's the oldest guy here.
0: It's true.
3: Welcome to the team, Dad. Good to have you.
2: Appreciate you.
1: So both of us were at practice. We stayed for all of it.
2: We did.
0: Oh, boy.
1: Jesse has invited four of our other teammates to come to the practice last night. And a little rain, and he says, oh, I think I'm going to stay home and eat some beef stroganoff with my dog.
3: Okay, I didn't have beef stroganoff. It wasn't a little rain. It was a tornado warning.
1: Did you see a tornado float through?
2: I did not see a tornado. I didn't even see lightning.
1: No, it wasn't even lightning.
2: Just a little rain shower for a while.
3: Well, we had one person still go. Adam Mertz shared boots on the ground reporting along with, as he said in his text, 300 of his closest friends. And we got a full report of everything that took place in the open practice last night. I felt bad, not that I wasn't there. I felt bad for the program because, like, this would have been a really cool thing to have a bunch of fans come out for and experience some of the fun, you know, the excitement around this season.
1: We're all
3: starting to feel it again. It kind of feels like when it was Luke Fickell's first year. Like, there's excitement. There's a rejuvenation. And it was a little bit...
1: Matt, this is what Jesse does. Your big announcement of being a new teammate at Good Karma, and Jesse steals it and takes over. That's what happens.
2: Is that how this works?
1: At Good Karma, it's all about Jesse all the time. So, yeah. Yep. Welcome to the squad. We are really excited to have you. You are a pro's pro, and we always appreciated you joining us, and now in a full-time role to join all of our shows, and obviously Wilde and Tausch. So we appreciate it. We love having you on the squad.
2: I'm humbled to be here. My question is, when I was the sub of the day, when Jason was on vacation, was that like an audition?
1: It was.
2: Okay.
1: You passed 100%. Flying colors. Right. Yeah, you did really well.
0: It was a close call from what I hear, though.
2: Yeah.
0: by the way, I'm out tomorrow, so I don't know what you got going on from 9 to noon. But
1: are you out tomorrow? I didn't even know that. Oh, that's interesting. So
0: at your suggestion, I might.
1: Oh, congrats. Add. Good. Yeah, no, Jason, you need a day. You've worked almost 3 weeks. I'm not going to say anything. I'm not going to go there. I've had some time.
0: Wait a minute. Did you just say I'm not going to say anything?
1: No,
0: Isn't that a violation?
1: Put another five spot down. Put it down on the books. All right, Matt. So we were watching last night. You've been there a bunch throughout camp. I'm torn on this because I'm optimistic. Jesse has said that we're going to beat Notre Dame. He didn't say that, but he said it.
0: Oh, boy.
1: I'm not going to ask you for that, but... Where are you at as far as your optimism level of this team?
2: I'm putting a word ahead of optimism, or I'm cautiously optimistic, because I think they have more talent. I think the quarterbacks, the three new faces, are very gifted, or more so than what I think we have seen. I think the running backs, when healthy, I think Abu Sama, who's been healthy,
1: he's got that little gear. He can move.
2: I think Darion Dupree, who we saw some flashes of last year, I think he can continue to get better. They've had a couple guys who've been in and out here in recent days, but Brian Jackson from USC, 240-pounder, big strong dude. Nate Palmer from TCU, he can be shifty. He's got some strength to him as well. So on and so forth. I'll defer to you on the offensive line. They need to get healthy there as soon as possible. But I say cautiously optimistic because we don't know about everybody they're playing. I mean, Notre Dame is bringing back most of its production from last year.
1: Seven new starters.
2: Yeah, the running back rotation will look different, but the quarterback, C.J. Carr, really good last season. Sounds like they're going to turn him loose more this year. So on. But the first three Big Ten games are against new coaches, so probably much different rosters from Matt Campbell at Penn State, Pat Fitzgerald at Michigan State, and Bob Chesney at UCLA. So there's still in college football, I think more so than the NFL, the unknown is really huge, but just – watching this team in the spring and through the first couple of weeks of fall camp, you know, some days the offense will be great. The other days, like last night, the defense will dominate.
1: Night for the D. Yep.
2: The defense was good. And I do think this team's defense will be better than a year ago. And it was okay. Last year, they didn't create a lot of turnovers.
1: Second half of the year. I thought really, played at a high level. And there's more talent in the back end.
2: Yeah, you can really notice that. Guys who can really run, some experience on big stages as well. So I do like how the defense looks, but I'm still going with cautiously optimistic about this team. I don't know what the number is, what the magic number, or Jesse's lukewarm pseudo hot take.
1: Jesse's got us 12-0, I think, right?
3: I do not. I don't have us beating Notre Dame either. I said they can beat Notre Dame. There is a blueprint to beating Notre Dame because they've been susceptible to September upsets before. Those are the history of Wisconsin playing at Lambeau Field. And because even though Notre Dame has a lot of players returning, Wisconsin's going to be a new-look team. Like you're saying, the offense is going to look totally different than it did a year ago. If they can catch any team by surprise, it would be week one before there's anything on film. That's why I think it could happen.
2: So that was his hot take that went viral?
1: Well, he said he's not saying, but he's saying. And we started, now that you're a teammate, and we're happy. If you say, I'm not saying, but I'm saying, and you're not going to do that, I don't believe.
2: Probably am
1: It's $5 for the Children's Hospital.
2: Okay.
1: Which is reasonable. And we've already made, I think it's already $15 in the pot just off of today.
3: And it's all from you.
1: Well, at least 10 of it is, yeah.
2: I have a feeling I'll be making a donation.
1: Yeah, that's outstanding. All right, Jason, what do you got for us?
4: All right, a couple things. First of all, from practice, Tucker Kraft getting a little bit of extra work in right nearby with tight ends coach John Dunn. Also, Micah Parsons here, and he was running, if not at full speed, running very fast, straight line with Nate Weir, their head athletic trainer. So he continues to make progress. I do have a few questions on the Badger front, and since I, too, did not attend last night's open practice, although I was not scheduled to appear. And the big one for me, Matt, is the quarterback position. Jesse, I don't know if he has the stat handy. I know he made it into a trivia question the other day. But you look at the Luke Fickell era, you look at the transfer portal that brought in a new quarterback every year, and then all of them suffered varying degrees of significant injuries that made them miss time. What have you seen from Colton Joseph? That's what everybody's obviously interested in. And if they can keep him healthy, unlike the previous transfers, what would that do for this offense?
2: Well, I think they want their quarterbacks to be able to run. And Colton Joseph, Deuce Adams, transfer from Louisville, Ryan Hopkins, true freshman from Newport Beach, California, all three of those guys can run. And I think with Joseph, and he certainly showed this last year at Old Dominion, and he had a couple long touchdown runs in their season opener at Indiana last year. I would imagine he will have the ability to frustrate defenses where you might have the receivers covered up and you think you've got Joseph boxed in, but he has the ability to pull it down and run. He can extend a play and find somebody if he needs to throw it to. But he moves really well, and he's thick. He's a pretty muscular guy. Now, you still hold your breath a little bit. You know, when he's going to run the ball as much as I think he might, hopefully he is good enough at being able to protect himself. I think the term is cliche. I think he throws it well enough. I don't know if it's a, oh, wow, look at the arm, but I think he throws it plenty well enough. But his ability to pull it down and run when he has to, I think that can be a real weapon for this offense.

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1: Virginia Tech last year, and I know Vatek has dipped here in the last couple of years, but still, you're at Old Dominion and you go into Virginia Tech, and Joseph had a really, really good game. There was a former Badger assistant I talked to earlier this summer, Tausch. You know Phil Elmation, right? Coach DB's in your time there.
2: Had a little intensity about it.
1: Intensity, but we were talking about, and he lives in Virginia, and he was gushing with praise about Colton Joseph. He goes, right. He goes, I love him. Phil Elmation's a pretty intense
2: He's not
1: dude.
2: A big praise guy.
1: Yeah, he's not. So I like, okay. All right. I'll duly noted. Moving forward, so we'll find out together, Jason, but I do think it may be an advantage of this team, too. If it needs to go to Deuce Adams or Ryan Hopkins, I don't think they necessarily have to overhaul the offense either, because the skill sets are such that, you know, they all three can throw it, all three can run it. It's not just a pocket passer. A lot of times you hear dual threat quarterbacks, that means they can't throw. These guys can throw as well as run. So, you know, knock on wood, if something were to happen or they just needed to make a change, the offense doesn't have to completely change with it.
3: I am told that Jesse, being the magnanimous teammate and so excited to have you as a teammate and his father that you never wanted to be to him, that he has agreed to give up Wonelly so
2: it's
3: we can
2: two days
3: ask
2: in a
3: some
2: row.
3: More
2: mm-hmm.
3: questions of you. What no an unselfish
2: Nelly, right?
3: teammate.
2: More
3: no
2: like no Nelly, Nelly. Am I right?
1: Yeah. Yeah. Not sure what the masses are going to think of that. I look forward to hearing Wonelly
2: like
1: when
2: too,
1: I'm driving
2: I like it too, but the
1: around.
2: YouTube people are... They're hard on
3: They're
2: our
3: divided.
2: Buddy.
3: Yeah, right. they're not sure.
4: Not really.
3: I do have some questions. 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
1: What?
2: There's something about trajectory and down and
4: 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You
2: we
4: say.
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0: Continuing with the voice of the Badgers.
1: A picture up on our video screen with our friends at Pizza Hut. I think that's what Lord, that was his NIL. That was Matt LePay's NIL to get him to join the team. A couple slices of pizza and a disco outfit.
2: Austin, big perk. Big Charles Perkins.
1: Big perk. Doing some things.
2: He is.
1: Big perk.
0: You can, of course, hear Matt as the voice of the Badgers and one of the Badgers' great partners. Is also one of our great partners, of course, with Gruber Law Offices. And I talk about how great they are in the courtroom and everything they do, but they also do so many things in our communities. And there's a symbolic chair at Camp Randall Stadium that remembers American heroes. And they are involved in a great cause, which, of course, is the Heat for Heroes program. If you haven't seen that, when they bring out the veteran at Camp Randall, it's a great thing that Gruber Law Offices is involved in. You can find out more on their website, gruber-law.com. All right, Matt, I got two quick ones for you, more procedural than specific to this Badgers team. I would start with this because you are the GOATs. We all know that. You've got your lifetime contract at UW, which I'm certainly hoping I can get one of those from GKB so I don't have to worry about my employment. But, like, you've done this for so long, and obviously I knew you way back when, right, when the Minnesota Vikings tried to steal you from us and everything else. I'm curious, though, how different every season is now in the last, whatever it is, 5 years of the NIL era. You just went through the Badgers depth chart at quarterback, and it was two transfers and a freshman, right?
2: Yes.
0: Like, you had, it was different. You knew Tausch for 4 years until he finally got his starting opportunity, right? Like, how do you go about kind of, you have to know every one of these guys and be smart about it in a second on the air. How much of a challenge is it, and how good have you gotten at it?

0: or at least fake it, the ability to fake it. One thing I did this summer without getting in the weeds too much is I actually put together my little board for the Badgers because they watched them in the spring because they could, who is 91?
1: I remember the Hoops game when they introduced the football team in January, and I saw you at halftime, and we were like, who are these blanket guys?
0: Recognize like two guys, you know, like fifth year seniors. That was about it. So, yeah, I'm doing stuff now that I never would have even remotely considered pre-NIL, but with more than 30 transfers on the team and with the true freshman class, I mean, spring ball for me, literally, Jason, was like, oh, who's this guy? Mm-hmm. And before training camp started, I thought, okay, let me just put a board together. I know it's going to change, but just an idea and pertinent notes, like I was going to call a game that weekend, which I've never done that going into a training camp, but I just now in this world, yet I feel like I have to. And it's different. I would say that, you know, by and large, the players they bring in are still really good dudes, and they're the kind of players that fans would enjoy getting to know. But a lot of these guys are here for a year, and you're not going to get to know them. And that's, you know, a lot of alums have come to practice, football alums. Shout out to Brady Ewing.
1: Yeah, Brady has done an awesome job.
0: And it's always fun to catch up with those guys because I got to know them. They were here for 4 years, 5 years, and it's not going to be that way moving forward. So you have to roll with it. I give you the basketball comparison. Nick Boyd was here last year. Really great guy. You know, maybe at some point he will reconnect with the university when the pro career is over. But he was here for just 1 year. Whereas, you know, Ben Brust, you know, Decker, Gosser, those guys are, you know, Brian Butch, the whole way through, and you really get to know them. And in the case of Tausch, who's now a friend, Brian Butch is now a friend, and it's just going to be a different dynamic with players not being here in many cases more than a year or two.
2: All right, last one for me. You will be here, I mean, not at Ray-Nitschke Field because the game won't be taking place here, but you'll be at Lambeau Field in a couple of weeks. You obviously call the majority of your games from Camp Randall and feel the press box move when jump around happens. Do you have favorite non-Camp Randall places to call a game? What was Lambeau like 10 years ago for the LSU game? And are there other places that you've really enjoyed calling games from?
0: Lambeau was great. The atmosphere was phenomenal. The weather was perfect. The LSU fans were great. Obviously, you know, with Wisconsin winning, that made it extra special too, but just being in Lambeau, I mean, you guys are there on a regular basis. I don't think you ever took it for granted. At least I hope not.
1: Jason does. He gets those omelets.
0: Old hat. Yeah. Just old hat.
2: I take the omelets for granted.
1: He's complaining when the omelets aren't. They don't have the right mushroom for the omelets.
0: The easy answer to your question for me is the Rose Bowl, which Tausch and I will be visiting in October.
1: Be a full house out there.
0: Yeah, I think seats will be available. But it's just, and that's not a place that has all the modern amenities as a lot of other stadiums now, but just the setting of that place to me is incredible. Penn State is usually a lot of fun. That stadium is being redone. It's not complete, so it'll look a little funky, I think, when we're there in, 6 weeks? I'm like, toward the end of September.
1: Yeah, it is. Holy cats.
0: Kinnick Stadium, the energy for an Iowa home game is really good. So those, a couple of Big Ten venues. In 17, these guys played in Provo against BYU.
1: And that's a pretty looking stadium.
0: The setting was that next to the Rose Bowl. That's probably number
1: two. And Hornibrook was unbelievable.
0: He was big time. He was almost a perfect game. And then these guys, like 20 years ago, maybe more than that now, they played in Chapel Hill against North Carolina. Another great stadium, beautiful venue. So those are some different spots that were a lot of fun.
1: Piscataway for me.
0: That's big, yeah.
1: An SMU game.
0: Yeah. Oh, yes, the SMU in 90 and 93. Were you covering that? Were you down there for that game, Jason?
2: That was my senior year. We did not have the budget at the Badger Herald to send me down there yet.
0: Okay. All right.
2: Back in the day.
0: Yeah, that was a little high school-ish stadium at that time. Yes.
2: Tausch, maybe what happened at SMU contributed to your knee pain later in your life, but thankfully you've got MoMA to help you through it.
1: I do. I'll tell you what, I feel so much better after visiting up with our friends at MoMA, the Midwest Orthopedic and Muscle Skeletal Alliance.

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0: For the first time in camp, practice has ended before our show has ended.
1: Wow.
0: So we thank Matt LePay, the voice of the Badgers, and our new teammate. Matt, thanks for coming in. We appreciate you a ton.
2: Thank you, Jason. Looking forward to it.
0: Thanks to Brian Bulaga. Thanks to Homer and his late brother, Mike. And thanks to you for coming along for the ride with us today. Have a great day. Take care. Be good.
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12: Damn, it's kind of right. 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
10: Earlier on the show, Seahawks wide receiver Cooper Kupp. Coming up, Packers quarterback Jordan Love. Plus, your phone calls, latest news, and more. And now, it's Rich Eisen.
12: Number two of the Rich Eisen Show is on the air. Great chat with Cooper Kupp in hour one. Jordan Love, hour three. Let's kick off hour number two with one of my favorites. He's a happy camper because football is right around the corner. And his Padres have won 8 of 10. And I was just as happy watching Fernando Tatis just stick it to the Mets last night as if I was a Padre fan. Ladies and gentlemen, Daniel Jeremiah back.
14: Oh, man.
12: How are you, Daniel? What's up, DJ?
14: Life is good. I mean, I think you could stretch that out a little bit further, too. I think we're like 17-5 or 17-6, something like that. I mean, who's counting?
12: Well, but, I mean, if the Braves can catch the Dodgers... We got ourselves at what it looks like, if I'm not mistaken, is
14: baby.
12: A wild
14: Give
12: card
14: a three
12: series
14: gamer.
12: Up here in Chavez Ravine, right? Isn't that the way it would
14: be? Yeah, I would feel pretty good about it, considering I think Brockman's might be their closer by the time we get to that point, the time of the season.
12: Do you, right. What horn would we use to herald your bullpen entrance?
15: Because
12: the trumpets would be taken.
15: Yeah, the trumpets are off the board.
12: Trombones? Sad trombones?
15: Sad trombones.
12: Womp, womp, as he comes out of the pen. It really doesn't have the same...
14: I got to be careful even invoking Brockman's name the way the Red Sox are playing. I better just leave him alone.
15: Thank you.
14: Good night.
15: Thank you, DJ.
14: They
15: respect.
14: Are white hot.
15: Respect.
14: White hot.
12: Not anymore.
15: Right? Oh, really? Have you watched the last couple games?
12: Last couple of games. Okay, yeah. Anyway, Daniel, let's jump into it, man.
14: Yeah.
12: What a bummer for the Chargers to lose their center for what it appears to be, you know, for a long period of time. I mean, nobody's saying it yet, but it looks like Tyler Biadasz is going to be out for a long time, if not the season, DJ. What does that mean to everything the Chargers have been building towards so far here?
14: Well, I mean, it's brutal for him individually too. I mean, like, he comes in, gets a nice 3-year contract. He's a perfect fit in this Mike McDaniel scheme. It was an issue for this team the last couple of years. And I would argue last year, Rich, even with the tackles going down with Slater and Ault, the center position was even more of an issue for this team last year. They just did not have good play there. So, you know, the good news for the Chargers, if you're looking for good news here, is that Joe Ortiz in the front office, you know, realizing this was a major issue for them last year, they go out and sign Biotis, but then they double down. They go in the draft and get Jake Slaughter, who played center in college. That's what, you know, most teams, you know, evaluated him as going to the next level. And they were even thinking into the future of, okay, we can play him at guard for a couple years, and then when Biotis is done, we could slide him over to center. Now, obviously, this is accelerated, but you've got a guy in Jake Slaughter that's played a ton of football in college, and they took in the second round. That's a good scheme fit, so you're in a good spot there. And then, as in all these camps, Rich, you get some gems. I mean, they have an undrafted free agent out of Fresno State who I did not even write or watch. It wasn't recommended to me, but it's Spomer, Jacob Spomer. And I always, when I see Spomer, for some reason, I think of Mike Seaver's best friend from Growing Pains, but it's a different name.
12: Excellent.
14: But he's played well and is a good fit in this scheme as well. So I think in years past, an injury to the offensive line for the Chargers was a death knell. I do think that they've done a good job of acquiring some depth.
12: All right. So then that's good news in that respect. And let's hope Biotis isn't done for the year. But that said, there are some reinforcements. That said, How would this affect what McDaniel is cooking there right now, Daniel?
14: I don't think it will. I think that this is a run game that is about the athleticism of the offensive line. It's a zone run game. It's a lot of perimeter runs. So it's just getting going laterally and your athletic based more than a power based offense. So like this, you know, this those two guys I just mentioned, probably not great fits with Greg Roman in a downhill gap scheme run system that they've had in the past. But in this system, you can go with more athletic players. And I think when you have the tackles on, they keep those guys healthy. Although they also got a kid in Travis Burke, who's a rookie tackle that's looked really, really good. But when you have Slater and Ault healthy, that's going to be what drives this thing. That's going to be what protects Justin Herbert. And that's going to be what drives the run game.
12: And how has it looked with McDaniel's offense now installed and being executed from what you've seen?
14: Yeah, I mean, look, in the preseason, you didn't see the real guys. We'll see the real guys in this one for at least a series, I think. We'll see the starters. But you can see offensively how it's going to flow, which is a lot more on-time throws. When I was out there at training camp watching Herbert, you know, it was a lot of, you know, get to the top of your drop, back foot, and the ball's gone, which is going to really, you know, preserve him through games and throughout the season. And then you also have the movement stuff, which you got a chance to see, you know, with Trey Lance and DJU in their first preseason game against the Texans. And then I was not there yesterday, but by all public accounts and talking to some folks that were there, I mean, that's a good 49ers team, and it sounds like the Chargers kind of did what they wanted to do offensively. So the early returns are very positive.
12: Okay, and just watching Harbaugh and McDaniel operate together, you got a good story?
14: Oh, I've got something that I'm keeping an eye on. Mm-hmm. That I was told that there have been some glasses that have been ordered for Jim that McDaniel has ordered for him. I don't know when they come in,
12: okay,
14: and I don't know when he rocks them, but Harbaugh, I think, is a little superstitious too. I could see this evolving where you start winning some games and now you just keep adding from the Mike McDaniel wardrobe over to Jim as this thing really gets going. But that's a good first step when you start with the glasses. I think that's the first place I would start if I was going to try and adopt the wardrobe.
12: All right, over under on the number of consecutive wins and win streak it would take to see Capri khakis. What's the number?
14: I think that's a handful. I think you got to get to your second hand. I think that's, you got to get to five and then you pull the pants up a little bit.
12: I think you got to get to third hand, man. I think you got to get to double digit wins for him to be pulling out the Capri.
14: Jim could pull it off, man. He's still, I mean, he's in great shape. He's fit. Like he could make it work. I'm telling you.
12: And so Herbert unlocked to the point of, listen, I do a four down segment in previewing each team on this show. The Chargers one is, it's time for Herbert to win a playoff game, man. Like, that's really what it's all about. Because I feel like the Chargers are going to get to mid-January. And the question is, could they possibly get a home game, which means a division win? And do they need that? Because, I mean, they went to Houston. Turnovers galore, one and done them there. The Patriots in the cold, you know, that didn't work out. One and done them there. It's time, right? I mean, like, that's the question here for the Chargers, DJ.
14: No, I 100%. I mean, that's the next step that they need to take collectively. And part of that, and everybody always makes excuses for the Chargers. And I'm like, well, I mean, how many teams get there without their tackles? Like, when you take two all-pro level tackles and remove them, and you get the tar kicked out of you the entire season, and you still drag the team to the playoffs, like, there is something to be said for that. I would love to see them get to that point and be healthy and have a, you know, their whole entourage together offensively to see what they can do. But, you know, look, everybody has injuries, so I don't want to go too far into that. But you're right. I mean, I don't think they would run from that. They know they need to not only get there, but they got to make some noise when they do get to the playoffs. And I think this is their best shot. I do think this is the best roster that they've had, you know, since Jim Harbaugh has been there for sure. And with Joe Ortiz, they have more depth. So they're going to be able to withstand some injuries that are inevitably going to pop up. But it's got to, you know, I'm telling you, man, it's been McDaniel. It's been Herbert. People, you know, want to know about the Harbaugh McDaniel thing. And I'm sitting here going, guys, at the end of the year, we might be sitting here going like, why weren't we talking about Omarion Hampton this whole time? Like, he just led the league in rushing. Like, that is within its grasp. I know they've got other backs that they like, but I'm telling you, dude, this guy, he is so explosive and so physical. And you can show the clip. I mean, I'm sure you guys have seen the clip from the Niners thing. I mean, it was like a windshield and a bug when they tried to fit him up in the hole. That did not go well.
1: Yeah, I saw the clips yesterday.
12: He winning,
1: dominating
12: the rushing title. Huh? Yeah.
14: Yeah, I think this team is built to run the ball. I think this is the most creative run game designer in Mike McDaniel. You've got, I would argue, the most talented tackle duo in the NFL. You've got the threat of a passing game with Justin Herbert at all times, so you're not going to see as many heavy boxes. And you've got a back who's 225, 230 pounds, you know, who runs low 4.4, high 4.3, and, you know, hates to be tackled. I was around a shorter version of Omarion Hampton when I was with the Baltimore Ravens, and his name was Jamal Lewis, and I was there when he ran for 2,000 yards. So this guy is, there's a reason he was picked where he is, and he's perfectly situated in this scheme.
12: All right. Daniel Jeremiah here on the Rich Eisen Show.
14: Is that a power statement? I don't know.
12: No, maybe. Dude, that's called a take, but it's also an informed one. I mean, you got boots on the ground there, you know, being in the radio booth for the Chargers as you are. So you just gave us somebody to look for that we're not talking about. What do you got for me in terms of teams that we're not talking about that we should be talking about going into the season, Daniel?
14: Yeah, you know, what's funny is that the team that I've been thinking about a lot recently is another team I used to work for, which is the Philadelphia Eagles. I mean, I feel like, and part of it's because you've got the Seahawks win the Super Bowl and they're on Hard Knocks. Obviously the Rams and what they've done and Myles Garrett and potentially Aaron Donald to go along with all the other offseason moves they've made. Like, they are front and center, front of mind here. You think about the 49ers and, you know, getting their key guys back healthy. I feel like there's been some discussion there. And the Cowboys have had a major, major upgrade on their defensive personnel. We've obviously always going to focus on them, but that's a legit team. I feel like everybody's kind of forgotten about the Philadelphia Eagles. And I look at their roster and I look at where they are up front on the offense and defensive line. I know Grenard's a little dinged up right now, but this is still a very good team. I'm a believer in Jalen Hurts. I think this thing with Mannion is going to be something that gets better throughout the whole season. You still got Saquon Barkley back there. I mean, a talented roster, Rich. It just feels like for a team that's, you know, won some Super Bowls and been in Super Bowls, like, man, I haven't heard anything. Nobody talking about them.
12: What about an AFC team that nobody's talking about that we should be hearing about?
14: Well, I mean, there's been talk about them. I hear out there, but the Bengals, to me, it's, they are the team that when you just look at them, and if it all goes well, you can see how they could get to the finish line. I love Burrow so much. He needs to stay healthy. They've solved a lot of those offensive line problems over the last couple of years. I like what they've done defensively. Dexter Lawrence, there's only a couple guys like him in the entire league. You know, you could say like Vita Vea would be another one, but there's very few guys with that size, that power, that can impact both the run game and the pass game. So I thought that was an astute move by them to trade that pick and go get him. They have to be better on that side of the ball. I think they will be. And, you know, Joe Burrow, and you get yourself in a playoff environment, in a playoff game, Rich, him and Ja'Marr Chase out there, that's going to be a tough one to stop.
12: Well, I mean, again, I don't know what to read into preseason action. He connects with Ja'Marr Chase against the Lions right off the bat and then gets sacked twice, you know, and he's taking hits again. And then he shows up in his postgame press conference with the old "I work here" hat, you know. And we're trying to wonder, like, is it "I work here" or "I work here"?
14: I wore that jacket on my first date with my wife. it was a good move. Yeah. I felt good about it at the time. It was a linen jacket. And then it didn't hold up in the pictures. He pulls it off a little bit better than I did back in 1997. Yeah, not good.
12: No, but in all seriousness, though, I mean, the protection is what it's all about with him, right? In the same way that
14: they were better last year there, Rich. I thought their issues were way more defensively than offensive line base. So I know it's the preseason. I tweeted out the other day, which got people fired up, you know, both ways, but like, look, the preseason can be a liar here. So let's not don't get too high. Don't get too low. Mm-hmm. It's just getting your work in and let's get to the regular season.
12: That said, Jeremiah Love, brother. I mean, he jumped off. He jumped literally. But off the screen figuratively. Right. I mean, people are saying, mentioned Adrian Peterson comparisons. Daniel, what do you think?
14: Well, I've never shook the hand of Jeremiah Love, but I'm going to say he doesn't get to that level of grip strength, and foremost.
12: Whenever I shook Adrian Peterson's hand back in the day, it felt like I had a blood pressure cuff put on my arm. Like you could have, 120 over 80.
14: Well, I see, you know? See, the first time I shook his hand was at the combine when he was coming into the draft process.
12: Yes.
14: So this is before word had gotten out. Like after a while, that word circulated, you're going to want to go with the fist bump on that one. That would caught me off guard a little bit. It was a very aggressive and very violent handshake. But look, he is electric. He's explosive. There's kind of a little bit of that a little herky jerkiness to him that reminds you of Adrian. Adrian kind of had that little style. So I see some stylistic similarities there. But Adrian Peterson was just bigger and stronger, you know. So they're a little bit different from that standpoint. But man, this dude is dynamic. He's explosive. Maybe don't need 14 touches in preseason game one, but I think you could see what this could look like here for this offense. And I'll be honest with you, speaking of the Cardinals, watching all these rookie quarterbacks, you go back and watch that Hall of Fame game, I would make a strong case that, again, we're not overreacting to preseason. But if in baseball, we're all baseball fans, you guys hear scouting term hitterish, like this guy just looks kind of hitterish. He just looks comfortable. Beck looked very quarterbackish. Like he looked very comfortable, looked like he's played a lot of football. Just the way his eyes were working, his feet were connected. He was driving the ball. He could layer the ball. It was, again, don't overreact to it, but just looking at it, I'm like, this guy, you can tell, you know, when I watched him at Georgia, I thought, is this going to be like a Carson Palmer type player early on in his career? That's kind of the trend line he was on. And it obviously took kind of a interesting path to Miami, but had a great year there last year. And I think where they got him was good value. And he looked good, man.
12: All right, sports talk radio question then. Who gets a start first, all things being equal, not injury related, Beck or Fernando Mendoza? Daniel?
14: Oof. I'll say Beck. And I know, look, I saw some really good things from Mendoza, and I know he's been getting some first team reps. To me, it feels like that's even the smart move if he's not going to be the starter, is just let's try and load him up early in this process, get him as much work as we can. And then I just don't know if you're going to deviate this quickly off of your plan, which had been we want to sit him, we want to rest him, we want him to see the game from the sideline, and that's the Mahomes plan, and it seemed like that was the plan. It's been articulated by everybody in that organization. So, you know, maybe it's just too tempting. He's so talented and so gifted that you rush him out there. But I'm going to hold them at their word there and say that still gets us to at least the midway point of the season. I think we see Beck before then.
12: Okay. What did you make of Mendoza's first go around? And then I don't know if you saw a soundbite from yesterday's practice where he was just so, you know, did you hear his post?
14: I didn't see it. I didn't
12: hear it. We've got to play it for you because it's just an instant classic. This was him after getting some time with the ones for the seemingly first time in the joint practice with the Texans.
13: Be able to get some reps with the ones against the superstars on their defense. And then obviously their twos are fantastic as well. We got so much work, whether it was move the ball, first down, third down, red zone, 2 minute. There were so many situations. And I believe overall it was a positive day. There were plays that I loved and plays that I wish I had back. But in reality, that's a lie. I wish I didn't have them back because it's a growing experience. And it's practice. It's practice, and this is what I love. And it's just a beautiful day to play football here, and I'm so happy. I have so many things to learn from today.
14: God, I love it. He reminds me of the nice professor. That's who he reminds me of. The nice professor, yeah. After a test. Hey, I've graded the test. Some of you did quite well. Some of you not so good. But I'm telling you, you guys, let's just stick with it. We have study group opportunities for you outside of class. We're gonna learn together. We're gonna grow. And if you did well, that's great. If you didn't, it's fine. We're gonna be okay. Like, he just reminds me of that nice professor. He might have given you a D, but you want to shake his hand and wish him a nice weekend on the way out of class.
16: We thought he's the quarterback of Sesame Street. You know what I mean?
14: Like, that's, yeah.
16: You know what I mean? That's what he said. He's just, he's so earnest.
14: He's a gem.
16: I know. And I can't wait to one day, because he's going to get out there. I can't wait for him to one day, you know, be the guy there. And it's, and he owns the offense and owns the Raiders, and he just owns maybe other teams. That's the way it feels. And that's why you got to wonder, like, why not just give it a whirl? You know what I mean? That seems to be landing on a lot of mindsets these days, but Cousins is still there for a reason, as you point out, you know?
14: Yeah, I think to me it's having the opportunity to learn the offense well enough and learn defenses well enough that you have the answers to protect yourself. You know, this offensive line, and obviously Linderbaum comes over, but they're still wanting in some areas, and they need to to get better, Rich. And I think when you're a veteran, you just know how to protect yourself. And I'm not talking about how you brace for a hit. I'm talking about being able to slide protections, to be able to understand where pressure's coming from, and just want him to be in a position when he does get out there that he can protect himself. So that's why I feel like there's no rush. I don't really view this as a playoff caliber team this year. The most important thing for the Raiders this year is that the Fernando Mendoza train is on the tracks and headed in the right direction once we finish the year.
16: Lastly, let's finish with the quarterback chosen between Mendoza and Carson Beck, and that's Ty Simpson. What to read into his 21 of 25 palooza in Kansas City in his first preseason action? DJ.
14: Yeah, he was good, man. I thought it was a combination. They did a really nice job of getting him comfortable early in the game. I'm always a fan of offensive coordinators that let you see the ball go through the hoop a few times to get yourself into a rhythm. They did that. It was a lot of boots, working the flats early. And then I thought as the game went along, you saw, you know, more of the graduate level stuff. You saw him fit a ball in the seam. You saw him surveying the field, you know, much more so than he was early on. So I thought it was impressive how he played. It was very solid. It was very consistent. But I also think they did a wonderful job of setting him up for success. And, man, it's a reminder, Rich, of when you're evaluating players, and the skill set is important, but, man, the fit is everything. And if you're Ty Simpson and you could pick a place and a person to play for, to call plays, and to sit behind Matthew Stafford for what we assume is going to be a couple years, like, I mean, that's Christmas. He couldn't have found himself in a better spot.
16: Do you think at the end of the day that Les Snead and Sean McVay will be comfortable having him backing up Matthew Stafford for an otherwise Super Bowl-ready and Super Bowl-favorite Rams team? What do you think?
14: To me, Stetson Bennett, I've seen him do this stuff that he did in the preseason. I've seen Stetson Bennett do that live in person several times. I think Stetson Bennett understands this thing. He can get you through a stretch of games if you needed to. I would be of the idea of let's keep three and go that route. But, you know, hey, maybe they want to save a roster spot and they decide to see if they could get Stetson Bennett down. I don't know that they'd be able to get him down to the practice squad without him getting clean. So I would lean towards three. I know a lot of teams don't want to do that. But where they are right now, I mean, it'll say a lot. If they end up making Ty the number two with their expectations for this season going into the fall, that'll tell you that he is way ahead of schedule, in my opinion.
16: Daniel Jeremiah, you the man. Thanks again, pal. Let's chat again real soon. And, you know, may your team beat the Mets again. What?
14: So if this is the screen and that's the fence, so his hand went about this high up above the wall.
16: Yeah, off.

0: frame.
1: Yeah.
0: Out of frame.
1: Yeah, he was right. He was right here. Right here. And then he brought it in. And then he flipped the ball into his other hand. He's just so cool, man.
2: DJ, I was saying there were two Mets fans sitting right there. Of all times for them not to interfere. I mean, they could have just reached over and snatched the ball.
0: Yeah, neither are named Jeffrey or Mayer. Yeah. So we'll see. Thank you,
1: Danny. Soto played well. All right, see you guys.
0: That's all. Oh, mic drop. There he goes. Daniel Jeremiah over the rest of his Wednesday. Okay. Charge is going to be all right. Everybody just take a breath. Take a beat.
3: Chill.
0: See how it goes. Sergeant Slaughter, he's coming into town to be the center. Let's take a break. We're coming back. My power rankings, everybody, of the top game wreckers in the National Football League. That's next. Jordan Love, still to come, too.
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10: Stupid. Our radio audience is back. We just celebrated on the TV side, if you will, celebrated. On this date in 2009, Shark Tank debuted for the first time. And we just showed the 2017 clip that we have every now and then. We show it because it's one of my favorite clips. Hoskins knows it makes me laugh every time. 2017, when Kevin O'Leary, Mr. Wonderful, was here in studio. And we were like, how do we get set for this? And we insisted that you pitch him.
11: Yeah.
10: So we set up a microphone to the right of Chris and made you stand up
11: like
10: and pitch him like you're on Shark Tank.
11: Yeah.
10: And he, as he said, completely eviscerated your idea. I don't know what my favorite part of this is now subsequently, is the fact that you didn't want to do it.
11: I didn't want
10: to
11: do
10: it. And we basically hectored you into doing it.
11: Yeah.
10: And then we got the result we wanted, which is in totally destroying you and leaving you in, you know, a fetal position in a way.
11: I didn't care.
10: I know that. But that was fun for us.
11: It was.
10: Or is it now subsequently one of my favorites because the app that you pitched him that he totally pooped on does in fact exist now?
11: Exactly. It's like.
12: But it existed then.
11: No, it didn't. Not in its form of what I had,
10: you know,
11: like, evolved.
10: And so he could, that you could have more boats now. Like, dude, if he actually goes, you know what, that's a good idea, and he actually invest. We were wondering, what if he actually invested? What if he's actually like, you and I need to talk?
11: He said that someone else might have invested in the idea after you guys didn't listen.
10: That one I don't remember.
11: Yeah,
10: that.
11: After he was walking off, he's like, one of the other ones may have. Yeah, you see?
10: No. I don't think he did that.
11: You weren't listening.
10: I was absolutely listening. I was standing here the entire time, and I do not recall.
11: After he was walking off.
10: I was like, oh. Chris, help me out on this one. There's not a chance.
12: This reeks of post Family Feud. You know, Steve actually said that was a good guess. And
11: he did.
12: And it should have been on the board.
11: He did. Should have been.
10: I don't believe that one either. You know, if only Cuban was here.
11: I sucked on Family Feud. I'll admit it. Okay. I was terrible.
12: We love you, Mike.
11: I can admit it. I'm bad.
10: I've got a power rankings. Then we'll get some more of your phone calls at 844-204-RICH. My power rankings of NFL game wreckers. I've got 10 of them, and it's brought to you by SoFi.
13: This is my
14: power rankings.
13: There are many like it, but this one is mine.
15: Power ranking.
6: rankings.
10: All right, these are my power rankings of NFL game wreckers brought to you by SoFi. And just like most valuable player as an award, it's always subjective. It's always like, what do you consider valuable? What is valuable? I mean, at the end of the day, is your metric, well, if you remove that player from the team, that just shows you how effed they would be without such a player, thus he has value or she has value, right? It's just, you see it. And in terms of game wreckers, I'm going with the game goes one way. One snap, two snaps, three snaps with this player on the field later, and he in the National Football League has wrecked the game for you, blown it open for his team. And I'm going to start with two guys who did not have great for them 2025 seasons. These people are going to be, in my estimation, Hall of Famers one day. One of them might raise your eyebrows on that. But this guy at number 10 is the king of... His team is struggling a little bit. He comes in over the edge. Sack, force, fumble, and perhaps fumble recovery, if not maybe even for a touchdown. Trifectas, superfectas, whatever you want to go. I'm putting TJ Watt here. He is a game wrecker of the first A++ variety. And I kind of think he's going to show up with a bit of a shoulder chip this year. What do you think? In Western Pennsylvania. I'm putting him number 10. And while we're staying in that state, I'm going to go east here. And, you know, when you got a 2,000-yard, you know, campaign, possibly, and you're crushing everybody, and you're the offensive player of the year going away, then the next year you barely crack 1,000 yards and you're not the same guy in terms of wrecking the game. I'm still putting Saquon on my list. I can't quit him. I mean, just ask a Los Angeles Ram fan if he can wreck a game. 1 second, you think, okay, we're back in this game. We got that. We're high registered. See you later. See ya. Wouldn't want to be ya. Did it in Los Angeles. Did it in Philadelphia snow. Mm-hmm. And those are two that didn't have such a great season last year that I'm still putting on my game records list. Number 8 is the reigning offensive player of the year. He didn't finish up strong. But for the first 12, 13 weeks of last season, he kind of won himself an Offensive Player of the Year award, and I'm putting Jackson Smith and Jigba here. And I have to put somebody from the defending Super Bowl champs here.
12: You definitely do.
10: No, it's not just, honestly, like, I know he didn't have a big Super Bowl either. And that'll be something to keep an eye on for their title defense here. I was thinking of putting the entire Seahawks defense here. But I reserve one of my 10 spots for a fence sit. And that's coming up shortly because, you know, for me to say I can't choose one from the Seahawks defense. I mean, DeMarcus Lawrence would be that guy. Remember how many times he would just wreck the game out of nowhere? Just to name one. But I'm putting JSN, tipping the cap to the defending Super Bowl champs and the reigning offensive player of the year. Number 7 is another guy who really I gave him an all-pro vote. I'm putting Max Crosby here. I'm putting the Condor here.
12: Yeah.
10: He can wreck the game on you. Boy, I'd love to see him do it again for the Raiders. Certainly since he could have been a Raven. This is why the Ravens said, we'll give you 2 ones. But I'm putting Max Crosby here at 7. And then number 6, I have to put someone from the Texans defense on here. I'm putting Will Anderson here.
12: Yeah, you are.
10: Coming around the edge. See ya. Game over. It's I'm gonna call my shot and say it happens twice this year, at least. Ooh. For the Texans. $50 million a year. And there's a reason why they paid him $50 million a year, and we need to see it from the quarterback before they hit that number, maybe. I shouldn't say that since I don't know the actual details of their conversations.
12: Oof.
10: Will Anderson Jr. is an absolute beast of the first variety. Let's get to my top 5. Here's my fence sit. I couldn't choose one or the other. I just couldn't. So number 5 is B. Jameer Gibsonson. Or Gibbonson.
12: That sounds like the
10: Key
12: and Peele player.
10: Yeah, you know what I mean? Right, a Key and Peele pair?
12: B. Jameer Gibson.
10: B. Jameer Gibbonson.
12: You know what I mean?
10: Okay. Tackle. Well, one went to Texas. What Texabama? Is that where they went?
12: Texabama University.
10: Careful. Bijamir Gibbonson.
12: Bijamir.
10: I couldn't choose. Because I don't want to leave anybody else out. That's from
12: funny.
10: Above.
12: That's funny. I like that.
10: Okay. I'm going to take both running backs right there. Number five.
11: Yes.
10: That's my fence sit. Number four, I'm putting Puka here. This guy's a game wrecker. Just out of the blue. Let's go around. Let's have an end around. Let's have a 50-50 ball. Let's have him go across the middle and then gone. Like, see ya. Finished. Game over. And it looked like that was the case in Seattle last year.

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1: He is a game wrecker. And then he'll just collect receptions, and it's just like, how many times when Burrow finds him when healthy, or Jake Browning did, or Flacco did, right? Where it's just like, is anybody aware that Jamar Chase is out on the field? Like,
2: why is he open? Why is he getting free releases? Why? And then he's gone. Then he just goes 80 yards.
1: Right. Yeah. So I'm putting him here. Two, I'm putting a quarterback on the list, and it's Josh Allen.
3: Ooh, of course.
1: He's just a game wrecker. A game wrecker. When it first started, because it was timely in terms of the pop culture reference, called him the Mandalorian quarterback. Mm-hmm. You know, this is the way. Impenetrable. Never takes his helmet off, you know? Has a code of honor. Has different weapons to beat you, whether it's rockets or it's,
2: right,
1: you know, freaking lasers, you know what I mean? Fire. Whatever it is, he's got it, and he's going to blow torch you or take you out, and he's a game wrecker.
2: He's the Bills' all-time leading rusher for touchdowns. That's crazy.
1: I know. He has next to him, or behind him, depending on the formation, the guy who led the league in rushing, and he had the same number of rushing touchdowns as the league leader in rushes, 14. They had 28 on the ground last year in the end zone just for those two guys alone. One of them's a league-leading rusher, and the other one's a quarterback handing it to him or flipping it to him. Come on. Number one's Myles Garrett. End of story. Okay?
2: Yep.
1: Which is why everybody's talking about the Rams are going to win the Super Bowl this year, and everybody accuses me of watching Overreaction Monday that I'm a Rams fan now. Niner fans are very upset with me right now. Seahawks fans, too. And by the way, this just shows you how crazy it is. If Aaron Donald comes back, it's Miles Donald. It's Aaron Garrett, you know? That's what's so stupid about the possibility of this happening. Is he back yet? He's not.
2: Nope.
1: But Miles Garrett is a game record. Number one game record in the National Football League.
2: Hard to argue.
1: And those are my power rankings of NFL game records brought to you by SoFi. Get your money right. Anybody? Bueller? I mean, obviously, there's so many other running backs you could choose, and you could choose other wide receivers.
2: Sure.
1: Defensive ends. I didn't choose one of those, you know, Derwin James.
2: Yeah, no secondary.
1: Kyle Hamilton, Christian Gonzalez.
2: Right.
1: It's tough to wreck a game.
2: Right.
1: Like, when those guys, well, certainly corners, like Patrick Surtain, or back in the day, Sauce.
2: Well, we probably would have put Ed Reed and Troy on this list, though, right? You flip a game with a pick six.
3: Those guys truly wrecked games, too.
1: Yeah, I know. Especially Polamalu, because he wrecked games from places he wasn't supposed to be.
4: He would fly.
1: It's just like, you're not supposed to be there. Yeah. Well, how are you wrecking the game from there?
2: Ed would purposely line up in the wrong spot.
1: Right, yes. And he would wreck the game by picking it off and then pitching it.
2: Lateraling it to Ed Lewis or something.
1: So maybe so. I just don't know. I just couldn't find it. Like, who am I taking off? I guess it could have taken off, you know, first couple guys. But TJ Watt, he's the king of, like, the Steelers are losing momentum here. They can't score. They're not doing this. They're not doing it. Oh, here comes TJ Watt around the edge.
2: Game
1: over. It happened all the time. It still does.
3: I mean, I like your list. Obviously.
1: Uh-oh. It didn't sound like you liked the list.
2: It did not.
3: I did like it, but you just, okay. You excluded Caleb Downs, you know?
1: I honestly thought, you go, where's Micah?
3: Well, he's not mine on my team anymore.
1: Okay, got it.
3: Yeah, I still love, but.
1: He can wreck it. Micah's a game wrecker. He can.
3: Micah.
1: So, that's the only one I was thinking, like, what do I do here? But TJ Watt's done it longer, I think. I don't know.
3: Then Micah or
2: Mike Hoskins with a blow here.
1: What are you saying?
2: He goes, he's got to be on the field to wreck a game.
3: That's true.
1: You know
3: We don't know when we're going to see him.
2: Dang. I mean, that's cold, but it's, you know, kind of true.
1: Mm-hmm.
4: It's true.
1: 844-204-RICH, eager to take your thoughts on the subject matter. Jordan Love still to come. My Bears four downs to be fair and balanced with the Packers crew and the Bears crew. As I mentioned, 844-204-RICH, your phone.

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2: And then we get our own olive oil.
3: Back here on the Rich Eisen.
2: We're
3: in. 844-204-RICH is the number to dial. We got some phone calls. We're going to take in a second here.
2: I might be a farmer.
3: You really want to adopt a...
2: Yes. I'm with TJ.
4: Why not?
3: An olive oil tree, and then they take pictures, and it grows, and they follow, and then they harvest the oil and send it to you in a...
4: Okay. Yeah. We need to figure this out, because the site that TJ sent, right, there's three options. You can get one tree. You can get your own family grove, which is three trees, or you can get a private orchard, which is 10. Now, there's only four of the orchard left, 10 of the family, and 30 individual trees.
2: 33.
4: So we need to decide what we're going to do. And there's 5 hours left for this harvest.
2: That's why I figured that we could adopt three. It's not 10, but you know.
4: I think three is good.
2: Yeah.
4: Personalized olive tree adoption certificate. Your name is displayed on the trees. We can get custom labeled olive oil bottles. Yes. Okay. 6 liters of our own olive oil, 4 quarterly shipments, and seasonal grove updates.
3: Just give me one tree. No, we don't need any more.
2: See, that's...
3: Just give me one tree.
2: It's not enough olive oil. That's why we were going to do three.
4: Yeah. I think we do.
3: Guys, do whatever you want to do.
2: Rich is like...
3: Go ahead. Do whatever you want. Ryan in Florida.
2: We were going to.
3: What's up, Ryan?
2: We had every intention.
3: You there, Ryan?
5: Yes, hi, Rich.
3: What's going on, man?
2: Tree? Ryan, you want in on a tree?
5: No, thank you.
3: No?
2: Okay.
3: Ryan's got sense of, he's got a good sense. What do you want to do, Ryan? What do you want to talk
2: about?
5: I would like to do the win-loss for my Jacksonville, win-loss for the Jacksonville Jaguars, please.
3: Okay, has anybody done this yet? I don't have a single one.
4: I can take a look, too.
3: Give me the music. Give me something. Jacksonville Jaguars, Ryan, Florida, win-loss game. What happens when they open up against the Browns at home?
5: That is a win.
3: Now you're at Denver.
5: Loss.
4: Smoked them last year.
3: You smoked them last year. Now you're home for the Patriots.
5: Win.
4: Ooh.
3: Now you're 2-1 at the Bengals.
5: Win.
3: You're heading to London 3-1 to take on the Eagles in Tottenham.
5: That would be a close loss.
3: 3-2. Now you're in your true home. The house that Shad Khan owns against the Texans in Wembley.
5: Win.
3: 4-2 after a bye, home for the Colts.
5: Win.
3: 5-2 at the Ravens on a Thursday night.
5: That is a close loss.
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3: 6-3 at the Giants.
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3: 9-3, home for the Steelers on a Monday night.
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3: 10-4 at the Cowboys. Ooh.
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3: 12-4 at the Colts.
5: Win.
3: Okay. That's a 13-4 follow-up season. Ryan in Florida right there.
4: Okay.
3: That would be an outstanding follow-up to last year.
4: Yeah.
3: Hey, man, that if they are as good as we think they can be, right? That game at Dallas 2 days after Christmas on Sunday night will be a big, huge football game. For both. Both are going to need it. Both are going to need that one. For real. And Liam Cohen bringing his Jaguars into Jerry's house.
4: That's going to be fun.
3: I mean, if the Cowboys and the Jaguars are as good as they possibly can be, and we think they are, that is a sneaky big one. And then, you know, I found that fascinating. They're playing the Houston Texans

0: in Wembley, their home game against Houston, they're putting in London. That's a big one too, man. Normally, you know, it's like a game like taking on Philadelphia or somebody at a conference, you know, or somebody in conference that they're, you know, going to have to beat. But that's a big, huge AFC South game in Wembley, which again is their own. That's their home stadium in a way. They play in Tottenham every year now, and they play in Wembley the week after that. And that's going to be an advantage. Let me see who Houston plays the week before.
1: Man, that pre-bye schedule is tough. I know there's two of the games in Wembley, but man.
0: Okay. So Houston's in Tennessee. So Houston's in Tennessee, and then they're going to fly over from there.
1: Right.
0: The jet lag is...
1: It's real.
0: It's real, man.
1: It's real.
0: It is. And some teams come at the last minute and just say, we're going to, you know, sleep on the plane, and we know our sleep schedule, and we're going to get there. And others, you know, get there well in advance. Yeah. Jacksonville's going to already be there for a week, which is a road trip, to be honest with you. But that game against Dallas, 13-4 would be a wonderfully successful season for anybody.
1: Be the one seed.
0: Certainly to back it up, too.
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0: Damn, he's kind of right. He's kind of right.
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25: 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And now, it's Rich Eisen.
0: It's hour number three. The Rich Eisen Show is on the air. Daniel Jeremiah last hour talking about what's going on with the Chargers, who may have lost their center for the season, and so much more. And we also chatted with Cooper Kupp in hour number one. If you missed it, it's all going to be sitting on our Disney Plus page as soon as this show is over. Our YouTube channel is also another way to keep in touch with us. Same thing with our podcast. All 3 hours you can listen on demand as you wish, because it's your right. 844-204-RICH, number to dial here on the program. Ladies and gentlemen, back on the Rich Eisen Show, entering year 6 in the National Football League. 4 as the full-time starter there in Green Bay, Wisconsin. Jordan Love is back on the program. How are you doing, Jordan? Good to see you, man.
29: Good. How you doing?
0: I'm doing great. What's going on in your life? What's going on with you?
29: Training camp. The grind of training camp right now. So we're doing good. We just got off the field, had a great practice, and get our minds ready to be able to head up to Denver for preseason game number 2.
0: Okay, are we riding bikes? Is that that time of year there in Green Bay?
29: Training camp time. We're riding bikes.
0: Okay, if there's no training wheels though, right?
29: No.
0: Training camp.
29: You got to pick the bigger bikes. You can't get on the training wheel bikes.
0: How does that go? How does that go? How do you get the bicycles assigned to get to practice there in Green Bay?
29: So you'll walk out. We walk out the doors, and there's probably 50 to 100 kids just out there waiting with their bikes. And it's a free-for-all. You pick whoever you want. Try and find the bigger bikes if you can. But it's just pick whatever kid. A lot of guys like have kids that they ride every day with, which is cool. But it's really a free-for-all.
0: What about you? I'm sure every kid in Green Bay wants a piece of Jordan Love. You know what I mean?
29: Yeah, man. Hey, if you got a 10 jersey on, I'm going to go find you.
0: this is now year 6 for you there, Jordan. I mean,
29: You're seven.
0: Hold on a minute. You're 7. All right. That's right. Okay. Yeah, I got you now.
1: Class, right?
0: I got you now. So year 7 for you. How are you a different quarterback than day 1? showing up there?
29: Oh, man, I've grown so much as a quarterback.

0: I think, you know, going on year seven versus year one, it's just the understanding of the offense. You know, I know where I need to go with the ball. I know, you know, how to make my reads, how to get through progressions. And I'm not learning the offense for the first time. So I think the comfortability of the offense, calling the plays, getting in and out of the huddle, and just taking command of it is where I've seen the most growth.
1: Well, I mean, and we speak so often in shows like this and about quarterback coach relationships. You and Matt LaFleur, describe for me, if you wouldn't mind, your relationship with him throughout the week and then on game day, Jordan.
0: Yeah, I mean, Matt is great. You know, I think someone who's in the room with the quarterbacks throughout the week. So, you know, we're talking the same language all week. And, you know, when we talk about game planning and stuff like that, me and Matt sit right next to each other, you know, all week throughout the meeting. So we're in each other's ear all the time, make sure we're on the same page. But just our relationship in general has grown so much, you know, since I took over and been starting. Just the comfortability I have, be able to bounce ideas off him, tell him if I like plays, if I don't like plays. And ultimately, Matt, you know, he wants me to feel as comfortable as possible with every play that we're running. So just making sure I'm dialed in. I know we're, you know, why we're calling a play, what the look is we want it for, and where I need to go with the ball, just understanding. But our relationship is, man, it's grown every year.
1: How often do you put a play in yourself during the week, Jordan?
0: Man, that's the best part. So Matt's definitely, you know, always challenging really every quarterback in the room. You know, as we're watching film throughout the week, planning for a team, you know, if there's anything that comes up that we see, maybe another team ran or just an idea we have, he's always game for us to bring that in and put it on the board. Let's talk about it and see if it'll make the final cut for the week. So really every week you're trying to find a play that, you know, is going to be one that's going to stick, or even just be something that's a beater versus a defense we're going against or another team's ran. So Matt's great about that, us bringing ideas in.
1: Do you got an idea, an example also of where he's just like, during the week, we run this play and this look, we're going to get a touchdown and you did something like that?
0: Oh man, I do actually. It's funny, going against, man, Jonathan Gannon's defense. What was it? 2 years ago, we played the Cardinals here at home. Mm-hmm. You know, there's a play we had already in, and we kind of ran it earlier in the game and saw the way they played it and decided to make kind of a new route stem off of the play we ran. And we ended up hitting a touchdown to Christian Watson for about like a 50-yard touchdown where he ran like kind of a lean post over the top, which is really cool. So I think for an idea to pop like that mid-game and really a play to be born in the midst of a game was pretty cool.
1: Jordan Love here on the Rich Eisen Show. Let's talk about your wide receiver room because it changed. And two big pieces in Wicks and Dobbs are now on the East Coast. Mm-hmm. And so how do you respond to those who are wondering who's catching the football from you this year, Jordan?
0: Oh, man. We got plenty of weapons still. Obviously, we got Christian, we got Jay Reed, we got MG, we got Tucker Kraft, who's, you know, getting back healthy. He's back on the field with us, which is, you know, great to have him back. But like you mentioned, you know, Rome and Wicks, both those guys going elsewhere. You know, I'm excited for them and the things they're going to do in their career with another team. But we still got plenty of weapons, man. I'm excited. And then, you know, you look at guys behind, you know, all those guys I listed. You got Savion Williams, you got Bo Melton. Guys that they've made plays for us in the past last year and are, you know, I'm excited to see them take the next steps and just be ready whenever their name's called upon, go out there and make plays. But we still got plenty of weapons and I'm excited to get out there with them move on.
1: Yeah, MG does not stand for minimum guarantee. You're referring to Matthew Golden, their first round selection last year, who came on stronger towards the end of the season. Like you could say like his best individual play actually occurred in the playoffs. Mm-hmm. For you. What is his role for this year that you can give a heads up for about your confidence in him hitting it a little bit more frequently for you together?
0: Yeah, no, his role is, you know, it's growing every day. You know, I think obviously right now, like you mentioned, you know, having two guys leave the wide receiver room, I think it just opens up so much more opportunity for him to be able to catch the ball and get those offs thrown his way. But right now, he's making the most of it. He's looking very sharp in training camp. He's making plays day in and day out. He's getting open. He's creating separation. So, you know, for a quarterback, he's making life easy, you know, to be able to find him, go to him time after time. But You know, I think as we get in the season, as we start going against other looks, that's going to be the real test of just seeing how consistent we can be as an offense in general. And for him, just continue to find ways to be at his best, to keep getting open, for us to just be on the same page, keep building that chemistry. But like you said, you know, him in the year on that big play he had against the Bears, being able to score, you know, his first touchdown, you know, I'm excited for how many he's going to have this year.
1: And not to turn you into my news and information man, but I'm about to. Tucker Kraft looks healthy. He's ready to go, you think?
0: Man, Tucker Kraft looks great. You know, he's still kind of limited in his role, easing his way back in, as you know. But, you know, Tuck is he's a madman out there. You know, he's got one motor, and that's going as hard as he can every time he's on the field. So I got a lot of love for him, and he's a guy that I can't wait to get him back out there, you know, full time. And he just makes plays after plays. So it's great to have him back out there on the field.
1: So you think you'll see him out there week one as you kick off, I guess, the old Favre reunion tour at the Vikings and at the Jets? You think you're gonna see him out there?
0: Yeah, you know, I think that's the goal. You know, however, I don't know how limited he'll be in his role, but I think that is the goal, to have him out there week one. I'm not sure if he'll be going, you know, full time, but mm-hmm. they might ease him back into playing time. But, you know, I think once you get out there on the field, it's hard to kind of ease your way back in. You want to be out there full time. And a guy like Tuck, you know, he's going to leave it all on the field. So I think that is a goal right now.
1: How's Micah doing?
0: Micah's doing great. He's still rehabbing, still on the side. So no real timeline on when he's going to be back, but he's definitely attacking rehab. And we all know what Micah's capable of when he's out there on the field. So we can't wait to have him back.
1: Do you see his podcast chat at Fanatics Fest with Myles Garrett? Did you catch any of that, Jordan?
0: Nah, what'd he do?
1: He said that he's just as good as Myles. That he's got a 20 sack season in him. And
0: oh, yeah. I believe it. I believe it.
1: You do?
0: Oh, yes, for sure.
1: And he's got the game against Dallas circled, correct?
0: Oh, I'm sure he's got that one circled. Come on.
1: Yeah.
0: He ended in a tie last year, so we can't be having that again.
1: Yes, we can. I'm well aware of that one. That was, one would say, an unsatisfying ending. Speaking of reunions, how was it catching up with Rodgers the other day, preseason? Jordan.
0: Oh, man, it's great. You know, anytime you go chat with A-Rod pregame, it's great. You know, he's a character. He's got so many stories. Just to be able to talk to him for a brief moment, it's great to see him. You know, there's a couple of the guys that we played with over there, Bobby Tanyan. So it's good right. to see him as well. But, man, A-Rod, I got so much love for A-Rod. I told him I wish he was playing, so, you know, I can go watch him a little bit more. But, you know, he's not going to be playing in preseason, but it was great to see him.
1: Well, we lost the lights right there. There you go. Well, at least we know that the Packers are conserving energy. I appreciate that.
0: Motion sensor lights.
1: What did Rodgers instill in you, or did you pick up from him when you were sitting there a couple years ago?
0: Oh, man, so much. You know, I think just me being able to watch someone play at such a high level. Obviously, he won back-to-back MVP while I was behind him, but just to see day in and day out the consistency of someone who just as an all-time understanding of the offense we're running, what the defense is doing and what they're trying to accomplish, how to exploit that, you know, and just obviously I think his accuracy day in and day out, the consistency, opened my eyes to just, man, this is, you know, another level that I want to tap into. I want to be able to obviously go emulate some of the things he's done on the field. And, you know, it starts with practice. The stuff he did in practice every day, it all translates to the game. So I think that was the coolest thing for me to see. And just that confidence, like, this guy's out here making these crazy throws, making no look passes, and it's like, man, I want to go do some of the stuff that he's doing. So it just opened my eyes to a, you know, all time high level of quarterback play.
1: Well, and then just in the few minutes I have left with you here, Jordan Love, I'd like to, you know, pick your brain on the subject matter. We may have done this before, but I have a new audience here. You know, with new quarterbacks coming in the league and everybody wondering, when are the Raiders going to play Mendoza? When, you know, Ty Simpson's going to sit maybe for a couple years behind Stafford? And, you know, year in and year out, we're wondering, when's the right time to insert a young quarterback? Do you feel you'd be as good today as you are in a position to succeed as you will be this year because you didn't play those first 2 years? What do you think?
0: Yeah, I definitely say nothing helped my career more than being able to sit behind, obviously, the person I was sitting behind, Aaron Rodgers, but just being able to sit and learn, really understand the offense and be able to go out there and practice and mess up time after time and time again, you know, when there's really no pressure on you of a game and the whole world watching you. So, you know, that definitely helped my career to be able to just build confidence, understand the offense to when I do get my opportunity to be able to go out there and just be confident in my process, build a process of how to watch film, how to, you know, go in week after week and put the time in to understand what kind of game plan we're going to make and how to attack a defense. But nothing helped my career more than be able to sit. So, you know, I think for a lot of young guys, whether it's 1 year, whether it's 2 years, in my case, whether it's 3 years, anytime you sit just for a little bit, just see somebody else do it at halftime to be able to practice, get some bank reps on the offense, understand just really what you're seeing from the defense, what are kind of the holes in the offense and the plays you're running and how to find completions play after play helps your career a lot.
1: So you can pick something up by just merely watching. Earbud in meetings, knowing you're not playing this week and knowing it would take an injury of significance to get you in there. You can actually pick stuff up and become a better quarterback without those actual reps in this league, you think?
0: Definitely. But I think it's all about each person and how you handle it, how you approach each day. You know, the questions you ask people and if you're continuing to have the right mindset and how you approach the situation. But for me, sitting on the sideline in the games and be able to watch A-Rod and just, you know, I have my own process of how we read the plays and just see, obviously, you know, how he's going about his business on the field and watch where he goes with the ball. And if he's going somewhere else than what I thought, you know, ask him those questions, you know, when we get back to the meeting room, be like, what made you go there? You know, what were you seeing? So all those things, I think, help you. But it's all about how you approach it, your mindset when you're in that situation, and how you attack each day as a backup.
1: And then, you know, mindset in a couple minutes I have left here. One mindset question, then we're going to enter the red meat portion of our conversation here since it is the Midwest. The way your team finished last year, the way the losses piled up, and I understand there were injuries, and I understand what did happen, but that taste that's in your mouth, and I imagine the rest of the organization, is that a chip on your shoulder coming into the season? What is it?
0: Definitely a chip. You know, like you mentioned, just the way we ended the season, you know, losing a lot of our last games, obviously the playoff loss. It just leaves a sour taste in your mouth. So I think the mindset for us when we got back to OTAs and obviously starting training camp is finished. Every day we got to find ways to be at our best. You know, as the practice goes on and the days get longer and longer, you got to find ways to improve and still be at your best and still lock in with the mindset of finishing the day. So it's something that we're focused on this year. But like you said, it won't show up until we get out there on the field week one and get into these games and obviously late in the season. To be able to see how well we can finish.
1: I know you're talking about week one. There you go. I know you're talking about week one, man. Week five. We've now entered the red meat portion of the conversation before I let you go on with your Wednesday. The Bears stroll into town, okay? Mm-hmm. Now, we're putting the whole schedule up here. I get it. These are some great games. You've got some great opponents. You've got some tough opponents. You've got some home games that are difficult, and you've got some road visits that are also, including a Wednesday night before Thanksgiving visit to the Rams. I get it. But at the end of the day, Bears stroll in week five. I mean, you do know the coach that's coming in has been giving your coach the swim move a couple times at the handshake line, right? You're aware of that, Jordan?
0: Yeah, man, I've seen clips. But, you know, it's all about handling business. Obviously, that's any week, any team that's coming into town. And obviously, I think our mindset, it always starts with the NFC North and handling this in the division.
1: Yes.
0: And that is, you know, our number one goal is going out there and winning the division, you know, something we haven't done in a while. So, you know, the Bears won the division last year. And obviously, it's something that we got to go take back. And, you know, it starts week one. We got the Vikings to open up the season. And like you mentioned, week five would be a good test. So it's something that we'll be ready for. And, you know, every week is something that is a new journey, a new chapter, new challenge to be able to lock in on. And like I said, it's all about going and handling business in the NFC North.
1: No, I know you're taking the high road. I know that's your default. You're a high road guy. You're a first class guy. You know, you make things light, literally in your room. Okay. The lights go out. I get it. But you guys don't talk about the way that Matt LaFleur has been handled, if you will, by the opposing coach after these games? That has not crept into your locker room at all?
0: Okay. No, I think it's something that, we just got to go handle business on the field. You know, that's the only thing we can do.

0: I'm not one to sit around and talk a big game. It's about handling business and stand on actions, stand on business. So we'll do that. We'll handle business and see them when we see them.
1: Okay, Jordan Love. Very good. It's always great to catch up with you. You having fun? Loving it?
0: I'm having a blast, man.
1: Yeah? Being the quarterback of the Green Bay Packers, what's the coolest thing?
0: Where else would I rather be right now? The coolest thing? It's the Green Bay Packers. You know, everyone here in the city is a Packer fan, so... it's a hard place not to appreciate the team you play for. So, you know, I love it every day. Like I said, we go to practice and you've got hundreds of kids lined up to ride bikes over to training camp.
1: Yeah.
0: I don't think any other place does it like Green Bay. So, you know, you got the whole city behind you here in town. It's an awesome place to play football.
1: Great to chat with you, Jordan Love. Enjoy the rest of your summer, we'll chat again. Are you playing this week, or are you done for the preseason?
0: You finished? No, we'll be playing this week. I'll be out there on the field.
1: Okay. I'll be keeping an eye, and then we'll chat again real soon. Thank
0: Easy.
1: You.
0: I'll see you, Rich. Thank you.
1: Right back at you. That's Jordan Love, one of our favorites here on the Rich Eisen Show.
2: Back, Jordan.
1: Right? That was a lot of fun right there.
2: Awesome.
1: Couldn't drag him down to my level.
2: I mean, you tried. Good effort.
1: At the Vikings is a pretty large football game to start. I mean, to his point, I understand like it's one game at a time or whatever, but putting a divisional road win pelt on your wall to start and then head off to the Jets.
2: Huge.
1: And it's the Favre tour at Vikings at Jets.
2: It's funny.
1: And then you're home for the Falcons. At Tampa, and then that first game against the, by the way, back-to-back, I mean, three straight weeks. Home games against the Bears and Cowboys before you visit the Lions. This is it. I mean,
2: they need to be 4-0.
1: So they will be, how about that? They will get two of their division games on the road out of the way. Their last one remaining is at Chicago, which is Christmas.
2: Gosh, that is night. A sick Christmas game.
1: Christmas afternoon, pardon me. It'll be first one up on Netflix. And, you know, it's going to be sledding. But, you know, you heard him say they're pretty damn confident about it.
2: I mean, they get out fast. 4-0 against Chicago, week five. That's...
1: Oh, my goodness gracious. And let's be honest here.
2: It's electric.
1: You can only handle business on handling business. I understand.
2: I get it.
1: But... Every Packer fan that I speak to, they want to win this game. They want to beat the Bears. They want to tell the Bears, nice job last year. This year's a different way to go about it. And then have Matt LaFleur basically just, you know, high four out of respect. Ben Johnson and walk past him. That's what they want.
2: By the way, they want
1: that pelt on the wall, big time.
2: And you talk about the Vikings week one, they open with Packers Bears to start the season.
1: We talked about that the other day.
2: I know.
1: Mm-mm-mm.
2: It's delicious.
1: It is. And I just, he's another one to root for.
2: He's a very
1: Jordan Love.
2: Yeah, he's great.
1: You know?
2: Big fan.
1: Trying to drag him down to my level.
2: Well, he's classy.
1: I know that. 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
13: 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I don't want a little guy. 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
22: Thankfully. Well, back here on the Rich Eisen Show, 844-204-RICH, number to dial. I've got my four downs in the Bears, but before we get to that, Von Miller spoke.
23: Oh, yeah.
22: Come you want to know how he got on the Cowboys radar screen, it appears?
23: Well, I mean, from high
22: school. Apparently, he was, hanging out in Vegas and ran into Dak Prescott. Hit it.
24: It's crazy because I ran into Dak in Vegas probably like a month ago. You know, he was sitting in the High Limit gambling. I just sat down with Dak and we just started gambling together and talking. And I was like, hey, man, y'all, it's about time for Dak. It's about time. You know, you got to break through one of these teams. You got to break through one of these years. I think this year you'll be able to do it. Like, you got everybody to do it. And that was, I didn't have any inkling on, you know, being a Dallas Cowboy. That just happened naturally. And then the Cowboys reached out and I was just like, bro, this is a sign. Like, this is a sign for me. And, you know, we worked on it, talked to some other teams, but ultimately, you know, my love for the Dallas Cowboys, my chicken farm is here, my family's here. Just by being a Dallas Cowboy and wearing that star, it was beneficial to me and my family, and that's what ultimately made the decision for me.
22: Geographically sound to his chicken farm, everybody. That's not a metaphor for anything. He really has one. He was wearing his hat. He loves talking about his chicken. By the way, that's not the Marshawn Lynch chicken. And mentals, you got to take care of your chicken and mentals.
25: Take care of chicken and mentals.
22: He's actually taking care of chickens. What can he bring to the table? Well, you know what he can bring to the table. Last year, he had 8 sacks, which is more than what Jadeveon Clowney led the team with last year.
25: He had 9.
22: 9 sacks. Yeah, Clowney had 8.5. Right. He would have led the team in sacks last year with 9. He had in the Commanders in a limited role.
24: I can still play football. I can still play football, but, you know, I can still contribute in other ways. You know, on my Super Bowl teams, it's not just one person that gets it done. I think you can say what you want to say about my play on the field and what I got left. When it comes to being a great teammate, like, if it was a Hall of Fame for that, like, I'm going to the Hall of Fame first ballot. To be honest, it's not. I'm probably the best teammate that ever played in the National Football League. And I say that with all confidence in the world. My ability to get people around me to play at a level that they wouldn't normally play at, like, I don't think nobody does that like me. And I said the other day that I can contribute 10 to 15 plays. That's without even being on the field. So you got a game that you play 50 snaps, you know, 60 snaps, something like that. I can win 10 to 15 of those without me being even on the field, without my play, just by my knowledge of the game and getting everybody else to play the level that they wouldn't normally play at. So whether it's the defensive coordinator, defensive line, young guys, like, I can contribute in so many different ways to win games. And that's not even talking about the type of player that I still believe that I am.
22: Looking for that third ring.
25: Let's go.
22: You got to love hearing that. Looking for his third ring, one in Denver. He got one here in Los Angeles just by being acquired for the back half of the season. Could you imagine if he wins one in Dallas? He has exactly imagined that. Kid from Texas, played for Texas A&M. If he can actually bring another trophy to the Metroplex.
24: I think that question it answers itself. You know, it's the Dallas Cowboys. I won a Super Bowl in Denver. We had a million people out there. We win a Super Bowl with the Rams. It wasn't as much. You know, it was the parade. We were stopping at red lights and stuff. You know, it's just a... But we still won a Super Bowl, and it's still exciting. It's still dope, but it's just a different feel with those two organizations. If, you know, I was with the Buffalo Bills, and we ended up winning a Super Bowl, it would be a holiday in Orchard Park, it'd be a holiday in Buffalo. Like, everybody would remember that. It'd be statues for everybody. That's just the type of organization that they have, the type of fans that they have. Dallas Cowboys fans are in that same type of strain. They're not the same. Bills Mafia, Cowboys Nation is totally different things. That's not what I'm saying, but...

0: the fans here are diehard fans, and if we're able to do that, if we're able to have a successful season and win the Super Bowl, like, it'd be a holiday in Dallas as well. Like, people love the Dallas Cowboys. They either love them or hate them, but at the end of the day, they all root for the Dallas Cowboys. And for us to be able to win a Super Bowl, it'd be crazy in Dallas. It'd be a holiday as well.
1: You can confirm that, right?
2: Man, I mean, I live there, but you know what, TJ, listening to Vaughn, I want this for you. It would be amazing if Dallas was in the Super Bowl here in LA this year.
1: It would be off the charts.
2: Unreal. Talk about ratings, Mike. We talk about ratings all the time. Most watched Super Bowl ever. If Dallas is in this
3: absolutely
2: thing.
1: Imagine they take on the Chiefs or the Bills or the Broncos.
2: Let's go.
1: Just to name three.
4: Dallas.
3: I loved his, you know, his belief in himself, right?
2: Yeah.
3: And that really showed there. And he said that he wasn't joking. Like, wasn't like a tongue-in-cheek statement. He really believed all those things he said. And you know what that just made happen? Made me believe.
1: I
4: believed.
1: We also just heard, I had no idea. We found the first people in Los Angeles to stop for red lights. Is he going to wear number 40? Last item.
2: Okay, great.
1: For bids here. Hunter Lipke, the fullback, is the one who currently owns 40.
2: Sure.
1: There are negotiations apparently afoot.
0: I'm not going to get caught up in a number, but I did make some offers to him already I feel like he can't really, you know, come off of those. I think, you know, a lifetime supply of chicken, I'd do it. So, you know, whatever it takes to, you know, to make it happen, whether it does or not. Like, I'm here to win games. I'm here to win a Super Bowl. A number would be nice, but I think the most important thing is to win a lot of these games, playing big games, and the number would just be an afterthought.
1: Would you give up your number for free chicken? Yes or no?
2: Yes.
1: For life.
2: For
1: Green
2: life?
1: Pastures chicken for life. Chicken for life.
2: Done.
1: Taylor loves chicken.
2: To Von Miller, a guy who's going to the Hall of Fame?
1: Our daughter's a chicken hawk. She would give up a number for free chicken. I'd want the Marshawn Lynch version of the chicken, though. I'm not going to lie.
2: Oh, you want
1: on top of it? I want the Marshawn chicken and I want the Von chicken.
3: I think both of those go hand in hand in this.
1: It would help me for my mentals.
3: He gets a little bit of Marshawn chicken. Yeah, it's a little bit.
1: That's what
3: of,
1: I'd like.
3: You know,
2: Hunter's from Wisconsin, so you know
1: Throw
2: what I mean.
1: Some cheese.
2: Throw some cheese in there as
1: Got
2: well.
1: It.
2: Maybe a new pickup. I don't know.
1: Very good.
3: I like it. I like
5: putting two y'all chicken.
1: Yep.
3: and also, like we said, guys, it's more about what he brings from a mental standpoint, right? Mm. He gets in the film room with these guys and Chrissy's telling this backer, no, you got to hit this gap.
2: Right, exactly.
3: Like, just
2: knowledge.
3: Those little things, that knowledge.
2: That's drop it down.
3: Like, that's, you know, I mean.
1: 10 to 15 snaps of those, he said.
3: Yeah. And it's not, I'm not trying to be funny here, but it's like working with you, Rich. You don't take these compliments this way, but like, kind of watching you, seeing how you do every day in preparation, how you were able to pivot and do certain things has helped, I know, all of us get better. Mm. I'm being dead serious. So,
1: Thank you. I appreciate that. I'm the Von Miller broadcaster. Good to know.
2: Why not?
6: Who am I and what am I doing here?
2: Rich gives us free chicken every week.
1: I don't.
3: Oh, he doesn't give us any. Susie, though, gives
1: us. No, I give you the other chicken, though.
3: Yeah, that's right. You give us the Marshawn chicken.
2: That's right.
7: Hello.
2: Pew, pew, pew.
1: Four downs on the Chicago Bears. Hit it, please.
8: Four downs with Rich.
6: Here we go. Why did you stop?
1: Okay, my season preview on the Chicago Bears, four down style.
9: Hey.
1: What a season last year for the Chicago Bears. First down.
8: First down.
1: How deep is the roster? Not to go all Bee Gees on you, but safety already, man.
2: I know.
1: Injuries on the back end. They did draft Dylan Thienem, and I Vikings fans thought they were going to get him. Bears fans got him. And kid is good.
3: Former Duck, right?
1: We're going to have to see. Left tackle still up for grabs right now. Wide receiver, Luther Burden. When's he coming back?
2: Week one, hopefully.
1: Right? But, you know, you look at the depth chart. You're like, all right. Wide receiver 3, 4, 5. Who is it? What are we gonna do here? Running back Kyle Monongo is already hurt.
2: Yep, he's a kind of a questionable for week.
1: We're on Roschon Johnson watch right now again. Yep. How deep is the roster? We'll see. It's already being tested right here in the middle of August. Second down.
8: Second down.
1: Other than Montez Sweat, who else can sack the quarterback? 35 sacks last year.
2: Question.
1: 35 sacks. Dennis Allen, the defensive coordinator. You know what? They gave up a ton of yards. A ton of yards. And you know what? Matt.

0: that. And the 35 sacks, which was in the lower half of the league for sure, were all the takeaways. They were the kings of the takeaways last year. But you take a look at their depth chart and you're wondering who is going to sack the quarterback for the Chicago Bears this year. Montez Sweat. Remember they acquired Montez Sweat at a trade deadline in a lost season, and you're wondering, what's Ryan Poles up to? Well, he's up to grabbing him, man.
1: Pretty good move.
0: Obviously, Grady Jarrett, we got him going on.

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1: Interceptions, 10 fumbles that allowed them to stay in games, and then Caleb pulled it out of his Heisman, you know, to win it. Do they have to do that again? Can they get a lead in the second and third quarters? And then fourth down. Will year two of Ben Johnson and Caleb Williams be gooder, betterer, or bester? And or bester.
2: That's funny.
1: Okay, because that was last year, and it was fun. It was fun. They start 0-2. It wasn't fun then. And then all of a sudden, we're starting to watch the comebacks hit. And all of a sudden, the Bears are in the mix for their division. Then all of a sudden, they go to Philadelphia the day after Thanksgiving, and they punk them. And it's just like, how real are the Bears? They are, in fact, real. How many times are they going to come back in the fourth quarter and believe? And then, you know, they're giving away free wiener circle dogs, you know? And then the coach is taking his shirt off to give away more free food. And everybody's falling in love with them. And then suddenly, oh, the Bears aren't sneaking up on anybody this year. They put a target on their back. And Ben Johnson's like, bring it. You know, I want to have set the record for most points per game. I want blowouts
2: and I want shutouts. Baby.
1: And now it's time to do it. You got to love it if you're a Chicago Bears fan. But put it all together, and there was a reason why they had a magic season last year. The coach is clearly it. The quarterback is clearly it. Their opportunistic defense was clearly it. Their comebacks and believing anything can happen was clearly it. Their run game was clearly it. Their wide receivers were coming out of the four. Colston Loveland is maybe their best pass catcher. He's going to have a monster season. Put it all together. Can they be gooder, betterer, and or bester with a target on their back every week? And that's my Chicago Bears four downs. Man, check my work.
3: I think you hit it.
1: All right.
4: Yeah, people kind of questioning the Bears this year. You talk about like Kansas City last season, all the one score games kind of regressed to the mean.
1: Right.
4: And, you know, throw in the Mahomes injury at the end of the season, you miss the playoffs. And I think that's the fear for Chicago this year is, like you said, are they going to keep pulling games, you know, out of the Heisman, as you put it? And, you know, are they going to be able to build leads early and not have to rely on these crazy comebacks and Caleb, you know, kind of going God Iceman mode? You know, that's kind of your fear if you're a Bears fan of, man, are we as good as we think and hope we are?
3: Yeah, but if Caleb doing all that last year has to raise his confidence level a staggering
4: amount. No doubt.
3: So every pass he throws now, he's going to expect.
1: Let's get Monongai back. Let's get Burden back. Let's hope Khalif Raymond's that third receiver. Obviously, they've got depth at tight end in Loveland and Komet.
3: You love cut Loveland.
4: Would have loved for them to get another pass rusher in free agency.
1: I'm sure they did too. And everything they did to get safeties already. We're banged up.
4: You know, the injury gods kind of, you know, are blessed. Yeah.
1: 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O'Shea Jackson Jr. is going to finish the show with us. His new film, Idiots, in a theater near you next week. No Contest Wrestling later today, too.

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14: Clip from the movie Idiots.
15: Yes.
14: What a cast as well. You Stacked. And Dave Franco, this kid Mason
15: Bames.
14: He's in it.
15: Kiernan Shipka.
14: Nicholas Braun from Successions.
15: Yes.
14: Peter Dinklage.
15: And Peter Dinklage. What a guy.
14: You got a good story about him?
15: Oh, wait. Yeah. So people who know me know where this is going. But yes. So Peter Dinklage, everybody is like, we're kind of tense because it's like Peter Dinklage is going to be on set today, you know? And it's one of the scenes where like the majority of the cast is together in Peter's first scene. And so we're all, you know, anxiously waiting for him to get there. The nicest guy in the world. We'll sit and talk to you about anything, you know? And of course, everybody who meets Peter Dinklage kind of has to talk about Game of Thrones, I'm sure. And so I told him, I said, Peter, I'm not going to ask you about Game of Thrones. Mm. But I will tell you that every couple of months I go on Twitter and I let everyone know that Bran Stark is a snake. And he should not be trusted.
14: Yes.
15: Bran Stark is the true villain of the show. Wow. And I showed him my Twitter. And he says that I'm excessive. Mm. I believe that's a compliment. And so he just my persistent in trying to prove that Bran is a snake impressed him. Great guy to talk to for acting skills. He gave me a list of 10 films to watch, which I asked for, by the way. He didn't just give it to me.
14: What was number one on the list?
15: Oh, this is some wild movies, man.
14: Okay.
15: I don't know them off the top of my head.
14: Well, so did he agree with you that Bran Stark, on your opinion?
15: Not openly. It's something that I have to, like, you know, the water on concrete technique. Eventually, they'll all crack.
14: Why was Bran Stark the...
11: Oh, don't get him started.
16: Please don't get him started. Wait, can I give you just, like, the Reader's Digest? Please. Like, he thinks, because he becomes the three-eyed raven, and so he knows everything that happened, and he just let it all happen. That's a bad guy.
15: Yeah.
16: Is Shay's like movie poster take?
15: It's just like, okay, maybe give us a hint that you don't see the Lannisters in the final fight, so we don't have to waste our time trying to convince Cersei, which lets her plan for the attack against Dany.
16: Now we're
15: or like
16: unraveled.
15: Maybe yeah. You're the whole reason why Hodor is Hodor. Let's not forget that.
14: Okay.
15: Because you went against the original Three-Eyed Raven's wishes, and you're really the Night King, because at the end of the day, the true king, Jon Snow, is all the way at the wall, and the guy who was touched by the Night King is sitting on the throne.
14: And this is what Peter Dinklage called excessive.
15: Yeah.
14: Check mark. Plus one.
16: Plus two.
15: I got points.
14: All right. Okay, and that's coming out in a theater near you next Friday.
15: Yeah.
14: Is there any team that you root for that you would downgrade because the head coach of Oregon football gives you free Nikes?
15: Ooh.
14: Any of your teams?
15: Any of my teams.
14: And not just any shoe, right? What shoe are we talking about here? The Dan Lanning offered to
11: shoes, Oregon Ducks.
16: Anything, really.
11: Jordan P.E.s.
15: Yeah, the Jordan P.E. I mean, my name starts with an O. Like, they would look crazy, but like.
14: So that's what I'm saying. Is there any, because he is willing to downgrade Penn State.
15: Yeah.
14: To get these shoes from Dan Lanning. Is there any?
11: It's not that I'm willing. It's that you offered that in the mix of it.
14: Excuse
11: happening.
14: Me.
11: So let's just put
14: no,
11: it that way.
14: I did not offer a thing.
11: Well, you,
14: the
11: you
14: head coach, you at
11: you let him
14: them.
11: To you and let you led him to
14: me.
11: It, Rich.
14: Excuse me. What happened was what happened.
11: I don't even know about it.
14: What happened was Dan Lanning. He asks Dan. He mentions to Dan Lanning, "Hey, you got these kick-ass shoes."
15: Yeah.
14: And he goes, "I happen to have a pair of size 13 right here." Or TJ says, "I'm a pair of size 13." He goes, "The same size as me. I'll send them to you." But, and then asked him who his favorite team was. He wanted to know.
15: Yeah.
14: He mentions Penn State, Florida State, whatever. Mm. Lanning's the one who asked you. You'll have to remove one of those if you want the shoes. And then he starts bargaining. And I'm like...
15: TJ's a great bargainer.
14: But it's just like you're bargaining with the head coach of Oregon who's willing to give you something that you just basically threw out there. Mm-hmm. I was kind of... It was... I'm you, like, just say yes.
11: Don't say you were kind of... You're never on our side when it comes to things like this. Listen, kind of, you know, kind of pocus.
15: If I'm you, TJ... I pull that trigger immediately.
14: 1,000,000%. It's just like, sure.
11: Bye.
14: Penn State who?
15: But
14: Penn State. Penn State.
15: On my side, I'm a USC Trojan, bro. We eat duck, bro.
14: All right. So is there any team? Which team would you throw overboard for these shoes?
15: The Oklahoma City Dodgers. Not really.
14: See, you wouldn't give me the shoes.
11: Yeah.
14: You don't get the shoes.
16: Sparks? You can get rid of the Sparks.
15: No. Sparks are champions.
16: Kings? I don't know.
15: Yeah, Kings are champions, bro. Every team that Shay roots for are champions.
14: Wow, I just went third person.
15: Yeah, like, come on.
14: He's not getting the shoes.
15: What are we talking about here?
14: He's not getting the shit.
16: Trying to help you.

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5: 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Come on now. One of TJ's 11 teams, you can't spare one?
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3: Whose side are you on here, my man?
2: I want you to get some shoes. The side of what's right.
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11: When's the last time Birdie went down the slide?
12: High fly, right center. It is up. It is back. It is gone. Christian Yelich, a three-run bomb to break this game open. Fly ball, right center. That's hit well. Back. It is up. It is gone. David Hamilton hits his fourth home run. It's another three-run homer, and the route is on. Bowers leans on one to right. It is way back and gone. Mara, fly ball to deep left. Back it goes. It is up and gone. The first big league homer for Luis Lara. Another three-run home run by the Brewers tonight. It's their third. A historic night at the ballpark as the Brewers rout the Mariners by a final of 22-0. They tie a franchise record with 22 runs.
11: We need him going down the slide a hell of a lot more, I can tell you that much.
13: Yeah, I'd like to order that every night if we could order that. I'll take that off the menu.
11: Well, sometimes you ask and you shall receive. It is a great day to be alive on this Wednesday. Kyle and Brust across ESPN Wisconsin. Ben Brust here alongside Kyle Wallace.
9: Can't get better than that.
11: Come see what's brewing. You didn't even start at the beginning.
9: Here it is.
14: Come see what's brewing.
11: 22-0. Tied for the most lopsided shutout win since 1887.
9: It's a different world back
11: sure,
9: in the 1800s.
11: Sure
9: boy.
11: Is, Kyle.
9: Wasn't none of these one.
11: Sure is, Kyle.
9: Wasn't none of these Louis Lara. David Hamilton. David Hamilton, which side? That's what they were saying. That's crazy.
11: But how did you get made?
9: Yeah, you're a little light.
11: Ben Brust, Kyle Wallace, 800-990-3776 is the Carva Stalking text line. Luis Lara.
9: What is this?
11: It was the Philadelphia Quakers beating the Indianapolis Hoosiers 24-0.
9: Yeah, is that even Major League Baseball? My goodness.
11: In 1887.
9: When did the Quakers become the Phillies, or did the Quakers
11: now you're asking
9: this
11: too
9: is
11: much.
9: Crazy.
11: Yes, great victory.
9: 1887. Jesus. Who was the president, Ben?
11: I don't, God if I know, man.
9: William McKinley? No, William McKinley's the turn of the century.
11: You know we play Are You Smarter Than Ben Brust on Tuesdays. You know I don't do good with presidents.
9: No, you don't do good with presidents or terms.
11: Look. Luis Lara is interesting. I'm glad we brought him up at the beginning for the joke, but also for the seriousness, but also a joke here. He hit his first big league homer, but it will forever be in the record book as a home run. And I'm never going to take it away from him. But I was thinking to myself, as I saw a picture in the locker room, You got the baseball and the nice clear case, and he's got the pearly whites. He's cheesing.
10: If I was Luis Lara and I was telling my grandkids about my first home run, I'd have to lie. I would have to lie to my grandkids about my first home run. Ain't no way that they're hearing that my first home run in the majors was off a position player.
9: That's pretty tough. Like, I felt so bad for Luis because I'm like, dang, like, he hit one, but it wasn't real. Like, it counts.
10: It's real, but it just doesn't feel as big.
9: How fast was the pitch? 36 miles per hour? I'm telling you, you're watching the Little League World Series right now. Some 12-year-old could have hit that. Some big-ass 12-year-old. Remember the big boy last week was 5'10", 200-something pounds? Prince Fielder at 12 would have hit that home run. I'm just saying, Ben. So I'm all happy for Luis Lara, but I'm just going to be honest with you. It does not count. It's not real. It's not a real home run.
10: It's not real.
9: No, it counts, but it's not. No, it's not. It was
10: go on Brewers.com or ESPN.com and look up Luis Lara's game log. It's going to say HR, and it's going to say on 8/18 against Seattle, one home run.
9: Yeah, I'm disappointed
10: Baseball Reference, it's going to say one home run. So my thing was, yes, it's a home run. But I'm lying to my grandchildren. I'm going to say that it was off Bryce Miller.
9: Okay.
10: So Bryce Miller, man, I took him. He was one of the best.
9: Yeah.
10: He was one of the best.
9: Of course you would lie. What else would you lie about?
10: I already told you, my daughter is going to be spreading lies about her dad.
9: This is the same man that last week was telling that his daughter was a psycho because she was
10: psycho.
9: A liar.
10: She's a manipulator.
9: I'm sorry. I might add it.
10: Psycho.
9: My bad. Manipulator.
10: You call my 2.5-year-old daughter a psycho?
9: No, I did not. That was
10: you did.
9: That was an accident.
10: C-Cat, you're off the hook now. I got a new enemy here.
15: On the day that I complimented Ben's daughter today, really, Kyle, yeah, you are wow, in hot stove.
10: He did. I think he's trying to get my good graces as he's leaving on a sour note.
9: Well, you asked why your daughter lies about certain things, and here it is because
10: I'm going to tell her because I played in the Milwaukee Bucks Summer League, and played is also a reach. You know, I played in like 4 games for like 4 to 8 minutes.
9: You played. That's a fact, though.
10: I have an assist to Giannis. Yep. That is in the record books, just like Luis. If Luis Lara's got a home run off position player, my assist to Giannis is, I would say, bigger than
9: nobody
10: that.
9: Keeps track of stats from Summer League.
10: My point is, I will be telling my daughter that I was, honey, it was a great run. Final Four, Summer League with the Bucks, you know, just last cut of training camp.
9: Oh,
10: just didn't make the roster.
9: Did you get a chance to go?
10: I had to go overseas. I didn't want to go the domestic route at the time. The G League was paying like $12,000 and $18,000 a year. And I was like, you know, I'm going to go experience the world. It's just not for me. And I thought my journey might end up there, but last cut forever in the Milwaukee Bucks.
9: If Baby Isla ever come by me, I'm going to say, yo, dad's a lie. Yo, dad is a lie. He been telling you what? Oh, no. He didn't even get invited.
10: If you were Luis Lara, would you tell your grandchildren that you hit your first home run off a position player?
9: Well, I would just hope that he's going to hit a lot more home runs in his career.
10: But the first one's like framed. It's a big deal.
9: Yeah, and I'm kind of
10: ball back.
9: I feel bad like he had to make that a big deal because the game was a joke. It was a joke. By the time he hit the home run, it was an absolute joke. It was. It was just like, hey, who wants to go out there and play? I feel bad for him that this is the first ever home run that he hit, especially with the way, his season's going fine, but the first time going yard and it being off a dang position player is lackluster.
10: C-Cat.
15: Hey.
10: You mentioned something like this, but I think somebody took it to a next level on the Carpus Talking text line.
15: Okay.
10: Kevin in the 414. I would say Luis Lara's home run off of the position player would be similar to getting a hole-in-one on a mulligan.
15: That's
10: really good.
15: Yeah, because the age-old question is par-3 course hole-in-one, but mulligan, it's the same thing. You top one of the water and you reach.
10: Like, all right, I'm going to hit another, and then you make it.
15: Lara's home run more valid than mulligan hole-in-one.
10: Oh, James the postman now. Come on.
9: No, what do you say, James?
10: No. I will make this argument and win. That hitting a home run off a 34-mile-per-hour pitch is harder than hitting a home run off a 94-mile-per-hour pitch.
9: No, that's not true.
15: Not in the bigs.
10: It's just...
9: That's not true. It's just a mindset
10: You saw what happened at the end of the game. Like, everyone was trying to crank off. Trying to tee off.
9: Let's just say this. Let's ask Luis Lara which one is harder. Let's ask him, is the 94-mile-per-hour one?
10: He faced plenty.
9: So I'm just saying, this is the first time he's seen a 34-mile-per-hour pitch in Major League Baseball, and he was able to hit that out, and he celebrated too. He was excited. I think based off Luis Lara's track record, I think he would take the 34-mile-per-hour one. It seemed to be a little bit easier to get off the park.
10: Don't you think there will be references readily available when he has grandchildren, says Derwin? Yeah, maybe. But also, I don't know.
15: I've gotten word from behind me, Ben, your three-pointers against Division III opponents did not count towards your Wisconsin record in college.
10: I know that.
15: Okay, so I'm saying that it's a point in your favor. Like, there are levels to this, and it should be weighted. I don't think this Lara...
10: Oh, yeah. Like, if I shot 8 of 8 in the exhibition game against Platteville...
9: Mm-hmm. Whoa. What's wrong with Platteville? That's where my brother went. Okay.
10: Stevens Point, Whitewater,
9: Hey, we won a national championship when I was at Whitewater playing basketball. Watch your mouth. Y'all lucky y'all didn't play Whitewater when they were national champions.
10: Parkside. You good
9: there? That's D2. I used to work there.
15: Trace Mack 4 for 4 in a preseason game versus Luis Lara's home run position
10: play. Now you're going to have Kyle flip his narrative.
9: That's not the same. The field goal was much harder than a home run. Much harder.
15: I mean, it's regular season versus preseason.
9: No.
15: They don't give Hall of Fame awards for preseason stats. They do for regular season stats.
9: Kicking is kicking. It's not even comparable. That was like a game-like thing for him. That was a game. It was a real game. Just not just preseason.
10: It wasn't a real game.
9: No, the moment.
10: Mentally, treated it like
9: the
10: one.
9: The moment.
10: Mentally, I treated an exhibition game against Parkside, lacrosse, and all those like a real game, too.
9: No.
10: And guess what? It didn't count.
9: No, I'm gonna say this. It was harder. It meant more for him to kick that field goal in that moment than Luis Lara when the Brewers are up by 18 runs. 17 runs. What was it, 17 at the time?
10: I mean,
9: 16, 15.
10: The fact that we're saying that amount of runs, yes. I don't know the exact score.
9: It was a joke. Honestly, if my shoulder would mess up, I could go. I could have went out there and pitch.
10: Oh, you can't.
9: I could throw 30 miles
10: an hour.
9: Yesterday
10: you said your hand-eye coordination for golf.
9: I could throw a ball into a mitt at 40 miles per hour.
10: You said hitting can't do.
9: No, I can't hit. I said pitch. No, I could have thrown it. I could have pitched that ball for him. That's how slow it was. And hitting-wise, I wouldn't have been able to hit the 34-mile-per-hour one either.
10: Yeah, that's for damn sure.
9: Nah, I can't.
10: Your shoulder would go,
9: Yeah.
10: Oblique tear.
9: I could throw 34 miles per hour, even with a bad shoulder.
10: Saw you whiffing at a golf ball, topping a golf ball at your par 3 course. You can't hit anything.
9: I'm not a hitter.
10: You're not a hand-eye guy.
9: No, I can do tennis, but I can't do swing. I can't do bat to ball. I can't do any of that. I can just track it. If it's sitting still, can't do it. It moves on me.
10: It moves on you? The golf ball moves on you?
9: Is it not harder to hit a golf ball or a baseball than it is to hit a tennis ball?
10: No.
9: Yeah, a tennis ball is much easier.
10: It's moving.
9: No, it's much easier.
10: You must play tennis against people who don't hit hard.
9: No, it's much easier. I played against state champion tennis players, by the way. Back in high school, thank you very much.
10: What is with you with the trying to show off right now? He's doing this weird thing about, hey, Parkside, hey.
9: I'm not showing off. I'm just saying respect the schools that I'm attached to. That's all I'm saying, buddy.
10: Buddy?
9: Yeah, that's all.
10: I don't know what's going on with you right now. Kyle Wallace, Ben Brust here. Again, Luis Lara hits his home run. Home run.
9: Yeah, home run.
10: Again, I get it. I'm happy for him. But
9: counts in the stat book.
10: It wouldn't feel as good. For being honest. Here's what I will say. If he now gains confidence from this and then hits a couple more in the next like 3 weeks, I'll be like, all right, sounds good.
9: Do you really gain confidence from a 34-mile-per-hour home run against a position player?
10: Believe it or not, like I guess the comparisons we're doing here is if I had a wide open layup and I was 0-for-5 in the game and I saw one go through, yeah.
9: Late in the game, garbage time. You guys are up 40, and you're even playing when you're up 40?
10: Well, that would mean I'd be coming off the bench.
9: Yeah, that's early on
10: in my career. Otherwise, I'd be sitting down.
9: That's what I'm saying. Y'all up 40. You get a layup against Platteville. I'm confident now. Bring on Michigan State Spartans.
10: Yeah, it probably wouldn't translate.
9: Yeah, I'm saying, like, this is a position player. This is garbage time. This was fun time. This is not anything we should take note of. Like the 22 runs, though it's great and it's beautiful, I don't know if it should count.
10: I think I'm going to have to put a ban on the TV. I got C-Cat watching. I got Kyle watching. Well, it's a girl pitching.
9: Okay, then say that.
15: Yeah, it's the same thing we were talking about.
9: And she's dealing right now.
10: Wait, the chick is dealing in the Little League World Series?
9: She is dealing. She's throwing flames. Watch. Flames, my guy. Flames. That's his, look at her.
10: Oh.
9: She got stuff. And she got some swag to her, too. I was like, oh, wow. They made it to the Little League World Series with her. She's the ace. She is the ace.
10: She's their miss.
9: That is their best pitcher right there. This is game one of the Little League World Series, and they threw little
15: Ben, is this on your card?
10: What card?
15: Your betting card for the day.
10: No, not at all. I mean, like, I'm fine. Like, if you guys were so intent. Like, you know what I mean? Like,
9: I wasn't even watching.
10: I've seen wandering eyes on NFL Live, like, checking out the headline. You guys were, like, leave me out to dry here watching, like, two pitches in a row.
9: I was talking to you.
10: With one eye on the TV.
9: Because I'm like, is this girl really dealing like this? She is. Little League World Series. Shout out to that.
10: Well, what we need to do next is see those eyes, man. I'm turning it off.
9: No. You keep doing what you got to do.
15: Nope. Kyle, do you think that a lineup of 9 Kyle Wallaces versus the young lady who's on the mound right now at the Little League World Series?
9: Oh, am I hitting her? No, I can't. I can't hit a baseball.
15: Be able to score 22 runs?
9: Hell no.
10: Man.
9: Unless we bunt it, and I'll have to practice
10: that. You can't run either. You got bad knees.
9: Now that's crazy. I can run. You've seen a video of me running.
10: Yeah, it's ugly.
9: Well,
10: they called you sloppy.
9: No, my 40-yard, they said the 40-yard dash I did upstairs was fast, remember?
10: No, it was a 30-yard dash.
9: No, it was 40.
10: All right. Now, you're just lying. I don't know what's going on with you right now. Are you got distracted by the woman or lady or
9: She's
10: young lady
9: child.
10: Who's pitching? Whatever. You got me all thrown off. But you want to redeem yourself coming up next.
9: How do I want to redeem myself?
10: Because people were after you, Kyle Wallace. You know why? Because you said Jordan Love was selfish for sitting out of camp.
9: Oh, yeah. Look who...
10: Before we do that, Tom, on his cell phone, that's his location, wants to settle the argument on Luis Lara's home run off of position player. You're on the Carlos Talking text line.
16: Hi, guys.
9: Hey, Tom.
16: Hello.
9: Hey.
16: Yeah, all right. So this whole Luis Lara thing, I don't know who's on which side, legit or not, but I'm going to settle this real quick right now. Point number one, would it be relatively a good assumption that Luis Lara, when he was down in AAA or AA or whatever in the minor leagues, hit a home run at some point in time?
10: It's a good assumption, yes.
16: We can search it. Okay, let's say he did. I'm sure he did. Pitching isn't as great there. Okay, fine. So he hits home run in minor leagues. Number two, we have our own position player who pitched an inning without giving up a home run and shut them down. That's called Gary Sanchez. So if he can do it, why couldn't their pitcher do it? So bottom line, legit home run. He can tell his grandkids that it's a legit home run for all those reasons.
10: You know what, Tom? I'll just give it to you.
9: Tom was long-winded.
10: He's I'm make it quick.
9: Yeah.
10: He can have this one. Luis, have it. Tom gave the argument.
9: There it is. Yeah, Tom, you won.
10: I'll give the win to Tom.
9: You know, yeah.
10: And I'm going to give the L to Kyle next.
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10: Somehow she still loves you. Still fascinating to me.
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3: 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Brewers win 22-0. I know we got lost in the sauce with the Luis Lara home run, his first home run ever as a big leaguer against a position player. But I'd like to move the conversation forward by going backwards to start. In July of 2024, there was a man named Jordan Love coming off of a pretty good performance at the end of the 2023 season.
4: Oh, he was, wasn't he?
3: Was really, really good.
4: He was.
3: And Kyle Wallace got absolutely obliterated. Obliterated.
4: But you got to give me the right context here. What do you mean I got obliterated?
3: By lots of people upset with your opinion on why Jordan Love was doing the right thing. I just want to take a second to go down memory lane here.
4: Stop beating around the bush. Let's call it what it is. Jordan Love is being selfish. And it isn't just Jordan Love. It is his agency as well that is making Jordan Love put himself first. The fact that we saw a player in Tua, and again, I repeat, Tua is in the same situation, and he has proven more than Jordan Love has proven in a sense of consistency in the NFL. I repeat, I believe Jordan Love's ceiling is through the atmosphere, through the hemisphere. I believe it is extremely high and is higher than Tua. But at the end of the day, Tua has something that Jordan Love doesn't, and that's career games, and that is consistency that we have seen on the football field. The fact that Tua is deciding to participate in 7-on-7, participate in drills and not do 11-on-11, that just shows you the mentality. Jordan Love's mentality is worried about getting paid, while Tua is worried about getting paid, but also winning a Super Bowl.
3: Two winning a Super Bowl in the same sentence is funny to look back on.
4: I mean, by at that time, they were good. It's crazy how he's falling off. Yeah, it really is.
3: I mean, they had prime Tyreek and Jaylen Waddle rolling. And
4: them concussions just ruined him.
3: Not just that. We got fat, then he got skinny. He was trying to lose weight. Then he was doing jiu-jitsu.
4: They were a playoff team at that time.
3: Yeah, no, I understand. And at the time, it was the comp, right?
4: Yeah, it was.
3: From a money standpoint. oof. But it's really interesting, I will say, to hear that and to see the praise in a different way when we hear Jason Wildey have a back and forth with Tucker Kraft.
5: Why are you doing this? Like, you're in the last year of contract. You're arguably the best tight end in football. You probably deserve to be paid like it. You're absorbing some risk by being out there in 11-on-11. Why are you doing this?
6: I'll always put it back on the team. Like, every one of these guys comes in here and this is a violent sport and we risk life and limb. You know, guys have to medically retire. I messed up necks, backs, you know, how many times can you blow a knee out? You know, guys keep fighting and clawing to come back into this locker room.
4: See, Cat's so excessive with that. See, for me, this is where I see. I hear a lot of people on social media, a lot of people praising Tucker Kraft for that mentality. Those comments saying, listen, people risk life and limb, and he's out there practicing because he's putting the team first. And I hear a lot of folks on social media talk about, yeah, I love Tucker's mentality. Yeah, I love that Tucker Kraft is putting the team first. But a lot of y'all got mad when I said the same thing a couple years ago, that Jordan Love should go out there with damn T-shirts and shorts on, and y'all said, oh, no, you're crazy. You're stupid for risking your quarterback. No, all I was doing was asking for my quarterback to be out there be a leader on the football field and be out there just to take snaps and not do 11 on 11 and y'all kill me. So for all the people that are praising and applauding Tucker Kraft for having this mentality and then criticize me for having the same mentality when it came to Jordan Love, shut up. This goes to everybody who was hating on me. This goes to Ben Bruss. This goes to ESPN Wisconsin. It goes to everybody. Everybody that has something to say back in 2024 when Kyle Wallace said Jordan Love was being selfish for practicing, and then you're sitting here praising Tucker Kraft, you're wrong. I was always
3: selfish
4: right.
3: Selfish for not practicing.
4: Oh, I mean, you cannot praise Tucker Kraft, but then sit there 2 years ago and be mad about my comment of Jordan Love saying Jordan Love is selfish. It don't go hand in hand. So y'all can't sit there. I won't hear nobody from ESPN Wisconsin applauding Tucker Kraft. You can't. I am the only one at ESPN Wisconsin that can applaud Tucker Kraft and his mentality. Everybody else, soft.
3: I mean, if I'm not mistaken, which was yesterday, Jason Woodley joined, and I had said I think it's foolish for Tucker Kraft, especially coming off of his injury.
4: But you like his mentality, don't you?
3: Huh?
4: Do you like his mentality?
3: No. Do I like his mentality? Sure. Do I think it's stupid? Yes. Two could be true. I like his mentality, but if I was him, I would not risk it.
4: Yeah, the Packers going to pay him regardless. That was my whole point, is that Jordan Love knows he's going to get paid, right? And football is a violent sport. Now, Tucker Kraft taking part in 11-on-11s and guys pushing him to the ground like Zaire Franklin did, like, I guess when you're out there, you can get hit. I would definitely be very cautious with Tucker Kraft because he has not got paid yet. But my whole point is
3: Jordan
4: this,
3: didn't
4: is
3: that, hang on, you already said this. You already did your old everyone shut up thing. Jordan didn't really miss anything. It was the first 3 days of installs, as everyone was talking about in training camp. He was the quarterback the year before. Like, him missing those 3 days didn't affect the Green Bay Packers. Like, you can't say that those 3 days were the reason why the Packers didn't win the freaking Super Bowl.
4: It might be the reason why the Packers went 1-5 in the division.
3: Those 3 days of training camp. Kick rocks with that. That is annoying.
4: You know what's crazy to me?
3: And so for Tucker Kraft, I think he's stupid. Yeah. I do.
4: No,
3: I
4: don't.
3: Do. He should protect himself. He said it himself. The reasons why he's putting his body in line is for his teammates. It's a violent sport. Hell yeah, it's violent. And your lifespan as an NFL player is short, and it can be gone like that.
4: Tucker Kraft,
3: it can be gone like that.
4: No,
3: see, get your guaranteed money. Look out for your family. You could buy the whole city of South Dakota where you came from if you want.
4: Probably
3: once could. You get that check. And he is the type of guy, like Jordan Love to be at that time too, that I'm not worried about the way teammates look at him if he's sitting out.
4: What? What do you mean? You're not worried about the way that your teammate looks at you
3: because they
4: you sit
3: know
4: out.
3: That Tucker Kraft is the ultimate competitor, and when he gets what he deserves, everyone goes through contract negotiations. They would understand that if he was sitting out. Sure, they're praising him now, but if he wasn't, they would understand the players. That's all that matters is the locker room, the coaches. So I do think it is foolish.
4: Do you know?
3: Foolish is strong. I would. Call me selfish, I would make sure I'm getting paid.
4: Do you understand how much more respect he got in that locker room? But more importantly, it has been said by Zaire Franklin and other guys inside that locker room, the return of Tucker Kraft has been able to ratchet up the intensity in practice. He is the guy.
3: I thought you didn't care about training camp practice.
4: No.
3: Now all of a sudden you're switching up again.
4: We're getting really close to the season right now. And the fact that when you talk about who's going to be the spiritual and emotional leader of the offense, of the defense, I love the fact that Tucker Kraft is back and he's lighting a fire underneath those guys behind us. I do not think it is a coincidence when Tucker Kraft came back, all of a sudden we have camp fights. Why? It's because you have your guy back. You have your alpha male back. He brings energy. He brings juice.
3: He brings
4: leadership back to that offense. And so I am happy that he understands that he is going to get paid. He knows payday is going to come. And he also knows he can't control what's going to happen to his knee. But what he does know is this, is that the ultimate goal for this team is to win the championship. And this team is better off with him out on the field, him practicing, and them getting their groove with him and Jordan Love and him not being on the field. And that's why I applaud him for being the best leader he can be for this Packers football team. And
3: You're all talk. You know why?
4: Why is that?
3: Because if you were Jordan Love and Tucker Kraft, your ass would have been sitting out with how much you count in your pockets.
4: Lies.
3: No, it's not lies.
4: I'm a team guy.
3: You count your pockets every single
4: Stop
3: day.
4: Stop
3: everything
4: it.
3: That comes in, that comes out, every penny, every cent, every dollar.
4: So
3: you would be doing the same thing that Jordan Love did that I think Tucker Kraft should be doing is looking out for you because your lifespan is too short. He is one bad play away from training camp. We have the examples from Jason Wilde. We have Brian Bulaga in Packers Family Night. You have Jordy Nelson in a preseason game. It just is not worth it for someone of his caliber and where he is in his career to be out there risking it. He's going to help the team once he gets his contract. There is no doubt in my mind. One day, one moment away from his career being changed forever. It's stupid from a personal level. It's great from a fan and Packer level.
4: No, it's great from a team level, like you said, Packer level. And that's the thing that I'm focused on, Packer and team. He's going to get paid, so he knows he's going to get paid. So I love the fact that he says, I don't want to have any lost time. Because any lost time of building chemistry, not only with Jordan Love, lost time of building chemistry with the offensive line that he's going to be lined up blocking with, the lost time with running routes out there with Jaden Reed, Matthew Golden, and Christian Watson, he understands that it's valuable time, valuable chemistry, and valuable opportunities for the Green Bay Packers to be the best offense that they can be. So I applaud him, and I'm grateful for the fact that we have a dog like
3: He'd
4: Tucker
3: Kraft. Same dog if he wasn't as irresponsible as is right now, not looking out for himself.
4: No, well, I'm glad he's not looking out for himself because he put team first. I love that. I love that mentality.
3: All you care about is what these athletes barbarically put out on the field for your fandom. You don't care about them as individuals.
4: No, I care about
3: them. You just want him in practice and mucking it up.
4: It would be wrong for the Green Bay Packers to sit there and see if
3: you're actually the selfish one.
4: If he were to get hurt,
3: you're just using Tucker Kraft like a cattle.
4: No, I'm not at all. What I'm saying is it would be messed up if the Green Bay Packers saw Tucker Kraft get hurt and decided not to pay him. That would be egregious.
3: Yes,
4: it would be.
3: Your value is only as good as what you can perform.
4: That would mess up the way that franchises and it would mess up the way players looked at the Green Bay Packers organization if Tucker Kraft was out there practicing and something went wrong and the Packers still didn't give him a payday.
3: All right, you said your piece. Tell us about American Family Insurance.
4: Oh, y'all know I love me some American.
3: He should get some life insurance before he signs this whole.
4: Okay, well, he's not about to. Hopefully not about that.
3: Or
4: that's crazy.
3: Contract insurance.
4: That's crazy. 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
3: I see you, Derwin, there. I agree. It's still a business, Kyle. 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More next.
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3: All right, I'm glad I'm not losing my mind here. It's Kyle and Brust across ESPN Wisconsin. We were discussing how Kyle wanted everyone to shut up because they were yelling at me when I said Jordan Love was being selfish, not putting himself out there in training camp when he was going through his negotiations, and now everyone's praising Tucker Kraft, blah, blah, blah. And then he said, essentially, that if he got hurt, he would still get paid.
4: Packers would definitely take care of him, yes.
3: That is, like, that's everything here. Another one. Kyle, you keep saying he knows he's going to get paid, but that's the point. If he tears anything or gets hurt with anything, he will not get paid. James the Postman. This is just mean. Kyle has the worst takes. That's in the 262. So do you really truly believe that if he got hurt, he would be getting the same amount of money?
4: No, I mean, obviously, you tear your Achilles, he could potentially lose some money. But he got a little,
3: potentially. His highest value is right now. He can get $40 to $50 million guaranteed.
4: If he got hurt, that would not be the last time you saw him in a Packers uniform.
3: You can't say that for certain.
4: If he got hurt, that would not
3: sure,
4: be the last
3: time
4: he saw him in a Packers
3: uniform. He'd have to play to be able to get a contract.
4: He would be back.
3: But he would have missed out on
4: $40 to $50 million. The Packers can't allow for him to practice like that, knowing dang well that if he were to get hurt, that they would not take care of him at all.
3: Take care of him is all relative to what he's working on now versus what he would work on if he got hurt.
4: He even said it. There's a risk with potentially losing money. I'm glad that the team is bigger to him than him.

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1: They walk around with all this cash.
2: Well,
1: consider me salty.
2: Well, I mean, you just missed the 20. It was 2016 he went back
1: to? There was paybacks to 2016.
2: Well, they haven't paid them yet.
1: 15 teams aren't a part of that, so we get nothing.
2: They haven't paid them yet.
1: For those Wisconsin bad.
2: You should start doing some type of appearances around the state.
1: Oh, man. Kyle's Captain Bad Take. I feel like I yell at my radio daily at Kyle. Kraft should absolutely be holding in until he gets paid. That's David in the 920.
2: Oh, well, he's not listening to y'all. So, again, you guys.
1: Kyle likes Tucker being treated like a piece of meat.
2: Tucker likes to be treated like a piece of meat. Again, y'all can't praise. Then y'all can have y'all thoughts, but don't praise him. Don't praise Tucker Kraft when he goes and practice has a one-handed catch that Jordan Love didn't think he was going to get.
1: Don't praise Tucker Kraft
2: when he scores touchdowns. Y'all don't do that.
1: Josh Wiley all the reps for all I care.
2: No, that's fine. I love the fact that Tucker Kraft is out there. That's my dog. That's the mentality that we want from this team. Is somebody that's saying, I'm putting the team first.
1: Because he's a piece of meat, too.
2: And so y'all would rather be selfish and focus on me, and I'd rather have a guy who say, you know what, not only am I going to go out there and ball out and not focus, I'm going to focus on me while also balling out and focusing on the team.
1: C-Cat, with what you know of Kyle, is my assessment that if he was in the same situation, he would be sitting out waiting for the check to clear?
3: Kyle would want to secure that bag.
1: Thank you.
2: That is the biggest lie.
1: It's not.
2: I don't take sick day. I come to work when I'm sick. I work on Sundays.
1: That's because you need the daily, you know, to prove. For your long-term well-being.
2: I don't need to prove anything. I'm marketable. If I didn't have a job here, I have a job somewhere else working somewhere making bank. I ain't worried about that. I'm very marketable. And so my whole thing is I show up on Sundays when I have to. Because not to get paid on Sundays because I love what I do. I show up all the time. So now I wouldn't be worried about the bag.
1: You know what I just heard?
2: I'm a grinder.
1: He's looking for a pay decrease around here.
2: Well, I didn't say that.
1: No, I mean, that's what I heard.
2: I didn't say I was looking for a pay decrease.
1: You're so marketable that you can just, it's not about the money for
2: I'm
1: you.
2: I'll
1: take some of your money you're getting for
2: the
1: show.
2: I haven't asked for a raise, in 3 years.
1: Sounds like you want a decrease.
2: No, I didn't say all that. Somebody said, really? No, what do I need a raise for? I'm happy where I'm at.
1: Mr. Moneybags, what kind of money laundering system you got going on outside of this world?
2: No, I appreciate I have the opportunity, just like Tucker Kraft appreciates he has the opportunity to go out there and play the game he loves that was taken away from him last week against the Carolina Panthers, and he is more hungry and more focused on being a great tight end in the NFL, and not just a great tight end in the NFL, the best tight end in the NFL, and ensuring that his team is going to be closer to winning a Super Bowl. That is what he's focused on. That's why I show up each and every day. Up until tomorrow, I'll be off tomorrow, but that's why I show up each and every day to get this show closer to being the best it can be.
1: If that's the case, you should work for free so we can invest more into the show. Since it's not about money and you're Mr. Marketing,
2: Mr. Marketable. I haven't asked for a raise in 3 years, so you know I haven't said anything about trying to get more money. So I'm good.
1: I don't really say anything either.
2: Oh, okay.
1: I do it because I'm marketable.
2: And I'm happy to be here, just like Tucker Kraft is happy to be here. That's all I'm saying. I appreciate Tucker Kraft going out there and fighting. And I was talking about Jordan Love being in T-shirt and shorts, not doing 11-on-11. I think 11-on-11 is gutsy. Very gutsy from Tucker Kraft. Would I have advised him to do that? Nope. But I love the fact that he says, I don't care. I'm not worried about that because he trusts his body. He
1: but
2: trusts
1: you're admitting
2: his rehab
1: that
2: process.
1: It's kind of irresponsible.
2: I said gutsy. I never said irresponsible. I said gutsy.
1: Gutsy is basically gutsy. Your way of saying irresponsible because you don't want to say that and put a negative connotation on his decision to put the team first, which is all that Kyle cares about because you don't care about Tucker.
2: He has ultimate belief in. I'm sorry that you don't have ultimate belief in your body. He don't have ultimate belief in yourself. Tucker Kraft does.
1: I'm pretty sure guys get rolled up on a lot when they're at the line of scrimmage.
2: Rarely in these training camp practices. Rarely. When I say rare, you got 90-some dudes out there. It might happen once. One player. When's the last time a Packer player got hurt in training camp practice?
1: Jordan Love.
2: Jordan Love hit his hand on a helmet.
1: Anything can happen?
2: Yeah, that's football.
1: You got Baron Sorrell running guys over into Jordan Love. Anything can happen.
2: Yeah, but nobody got hurt. Anthony Belton didn't get hurt trying to stop him. Because he didn't stop him.
1: Should have got hurt trying to stop him. Would have looked better than getting bulldozed by Baron Sorrell.
2: It would have. But again, I'm dying on this hill. I love what Tucker Kraft is doing, and I'm dying on the fact that if you can't appreciate what Tucker Kraft is doing now, then you know what? You just don't have that dog mentality that y'all try to cry and moan about.

0: Matt LaFleur is so soft, but y'all got this soft ass mentality about guys playing and practicing.
1: No, I think I can look at it as, in my opinion, irresponsible from a personal standpoint, but good for the team.
0: I think he has a lot of guts, and it shows you the type of guy he is.
1: Never question the type of guy he is on the field. Just questioning his advisory around him.
0: I don't question Tucker Kraft, because Tucker Kraft is a dog.
1: Again, the way you just said that says he's a piece of meat to you.
0: No, he's a dog. He got that dog and that fight in him. That's all I'm saying.
1: Yeah, because all you care about what he does on the field.
0: No, I care about his well-being, but also I care about his personal
1: performance. You think if he gets hurt that he's still going to get paid?
0: He will still get paid, not as much. He won't be $20 million a year. He'll still get paid $14
1: million. No way. Yeah. They don't put that investment in somebody who's hurt back-to-back years. That's crazy.
0: They'll give him something nice.
1: I'd have to send him a care package.
0: From who?
1: Palermo's Pizza.
0: Oh, that's a good one. That'll take all the little pain away.
1: If anything happens, you know, he'll be able to get a great deal over at Sendix right now. 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
0: My favorite kind is going to be the barbecue chicken.
1: 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You and me. Next.
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0: 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I like to be gawked at. 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
3: Kyle and Brust across ESPN Wisconsin. I think this is worthy of some breaking news, C-Cat. 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
3: I heard it on Woolley and Tausch. I saw it on an internal email. It's official now. The voice of the Badgers for 30-plus years, who you will hear on 620 WTMJ and 94.5 ESPN in Milwaukee. You'll hear him across our shows on ESPN Wisconsin. Matt LePay is officially an ESPN Wisconsin teammate of ours.
5: All right. All right. Get Tausch up out of here and bring in Matt LePay.
3: I will say Jason was out, and Jason and Tausch are celebrating 10 years.
6: Oh, great accomplishment.
3: But I mean, Matt and Tausch for 3 hours was a good, like, he was a great, great sub to hear LePay. I mean, like, and he's going to be joining us, which is going to be super cool.
5: Oh, is he?
3: When I hear Matt LePay talking, like, to us on an interview, I know, like, he's been doing video hits, but, like, the sound of his voice in these headsets.
6: It
3: just puts you in a spot where, like, I don't know what he's saying, but I like it.
6: I just want to hear highlights. When he said, Kyle, you know, knowing Ben Bruss, I said, oh, wow, look at that.
3: Yes. Yes. I mean, see, I don't know what I was going to say.
6: He don't know what
3: no,
6: we're talking
3: I know.
6: About.
3: I was going to say, when Matt starts joining us, his intro to joining us, like, I just want highlights. I don't, he doesn't have to be, maybe one of me.
6: He's here till Friday. Work on it.
7: Who's he? Me?
6: You, CK, yeah. Okay. You got 3 days.
3: Yeah, the traitor before he goes to ESPN 1000.
6: Yeah, you got to put together the show open for Matt LePay.
7: I won't confirm or deny that'll happen.
3: That's crazy. Yeah, he's two That's feet out the door. Now a waist out the door. We just need to get the whole body out.
6: He was doing all that kissing up just an hour ago, yes. Trying to show out, and now look at it. I can't confirm or deny whether or not I'm actually going to do my job.
7: I like the impersonation the more I hear it. I've got to be honest.
3: The annoying voice, which is, you're just annoying to us, so he's using an annoying voice.
7: Me every time, too.
3: Not at all, but I like it. I think it has to be, we need, like, calls from the Rose Bowl, the 97 Rose Bowl. We need Ron Dane. We need my half-court shot. What's your most
6: David Gilreath, you gotta get.
3: Oh, take it to the house in 2010.
6: Yeah, you got to get that one. I mean, you got to get some, you know, some T.J. Watt or J.J. Watt sack that he had.
3: What's the...
6: The
3: In
6: win
3: your
6: against
3: opinion,
6: LSU.
3: K&B fam, the most iconic Matt LePay call in your memory, 800-990-3776, the Carpless Talking Text Line. I would love to see if Matt could do this as a teammate now. When we beat Arizona my senior year to go to the Final Four, it was Bo's first Final Four, and I know he did the, I can't believe I'm going to say it, which is what he said when the 2000 team went. Badgers are going to the Final Four, Bo Ryan. I did the radio hit. Frank Kaminsky, of course, did the TV hit with Craig Sager, RIP, as he very well should. He carried us to that victory. I blacked out, you know, like I don't know what I said. I was just on cloud nine. So I'd love to see if he could hear that, 'cause that's something that genuinely that I've always wanted to hear, is like in that moment, you know, from a personal standpoint, I let's be honest, Kyle, you can look at me. Is that going to the NBA? No.
6: Well, what do you mean look at you? I don't know. I mean, AJ Green ain't that big.
3: I mean, he's 6'4", 6'5".
6: Peyton Pritchard.
3: 6'3".
6: Peyton Pritchard, 6'3"?
3: Yeah, man.
6: Oh, he looks tiny.
3: Yeah, they'll look tiny out there.
6: TJ McConnell, 6'3", too?
3: I would look like Muggsy Bogues out there.
6: Jeez Louise.
3: My point is, my dreams were, you know, they were realistic, I guess, is to play college basketball, and then you dream of, like, the doing something special of going to a Final Four, but of doing it all, yes, but it was still special.
6: It was.
3: And so when the buzzer hit against Arizona, all that hard work that, you know, I sacrificed or gave up, you know, not whatever it was, not drinking in high school, focusing on basketball, in that moment, like, get the goosebumps, and you're like, holy cow, I'm living out something more real than I could ever imagine. I love to have Matt LaPay and I, just to hear what it was like, because I have no idea what I said. That's like, that's invaluable.
6: It is. So you just want to hear it back.
3: Yes.
6: Okay, you can just find it yourself. I don't know.
3: How would I find
6: it? I don't know. I mean, it's schooling on nostalgia.
3: I'm now, basically what Matt LaPay is going to get into is, now he's a teammate of ours, you know what I'm going to do.
6: Yeah,
3: Matt,
6: I need this. I can't wait to hear Matt talk about the football team and give us his realistic opinion about what he saw the week before and what it looks like going forward.
3: He said cautiously optimistic today.
6: That's fantastic. Cautiously optimistic. We all should be cautiously optimistic about this.
3: I would say emphasis on the cautiously.
6: Oh, yeah. Very cautious. See, that's real.
3: But some good news is we have some audio of a Wisconsin men's soccer player.
7: Oh, yeah. We're talking about a senior defender, a team captain. You might know him from the Wisconsin Athletic Director Search Committee, Will Smith.
3: But here's what I'll say about Will Smith. I don't know Will Smith. But Will Smith is saying everything that everyone else is saying out loud as a student now. We've heard it from Greg Gard. We've heard it from Mark Johnson. If you don't know what I'm getting at, you'll know what I'm getting at when you listen to this.
8: Sean Ikor said, you know, reached out to me the moment he got hired. So I, you know, hopped on a phone call with him for, you know, about an hour. And we just chatted. And you know, it seems like he's been out and about within the athletic department. I know a couple of our guys have already chatted with him in an elevator ride. So it's like, those are the moments that we kind of missed out with the past AD. And I think that's one of the best parts that Sean brings to the table. I think.
6: Shame on Wisconsin. Shame on Wisconsin for allowing for Mac to be able to leave on his own. All I hear now that he is gone is just how bad of a connector, how bad of a communicator, how bad of a bridge builder that he was. Now everybody wants to take shots now that he's out the door, when they should have been snitching on his ass when he was here. We had to wait painfully for many years for him to be able to leave on his own. And now everybody, you just talked about, Greg Gard made a comment. Mark Johnson made a comment. Now you got this kid, Will Smith.
3: Luke Fickle didn't make a comment because he had Luke Fickle's back.
6: Yeah, Luke Fickle's, he's the reason why Luke Fickle is still here. This sucks. So I can dwell on the past and get upset that Chris McIntosh, the former athletic director of the university, the past guy, got to leave. But I'm happy that Sean Ikor, it seems like he has made a great first impression in literally less than 2 months on not only athletes, but also on coaches and hopefully on student athletes who wish to come here. The University of Wisconsin is in the right hands because he understands the tradition that Wisconsin has, and he understands the importance of building that back up.
3: People.
6: People. And that's why that he understands that regardless of where you're from in Wisconsin, that W means something, and he's trying to build that pride back up. I'm not saying Chris McIntosh didn't understand it, but he didn't know how to build it up. And I know people who inside the athletic department who worked around Chris McIntosh, maybe even helped Chris McIntosh get a role and a job, kind of became frustrated that a lot of the things that they were saying fell on deaf ears. So I'm so glad that Mac decided to leave, because it allows for us to have a new life with Sean Ikor to build this program back up to where it belongs. And that's having a great football program along with great athletics up and down.
3: In 2 minutes, we'll have an opportunity on the Yuengling Legends line to talk to our guy, Nyjer Morgan. T-Plush! He's next in 2 minutes.
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1: Some legends leave their mark on the game.
11: 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Here comes Gomez. Around third. A throw and the Brewers win. On a base hit by Niger Morgan. He's being mobbed.
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12: You guys are the land of the dairy, but you guys had no flavor in the dairy. So basically, you know, I had to bring some flavor.
10: He's on YouTube. You can see him rocking the City Connect hat, some Brewers gear. He's with us on Kyle and Brust on the Yuengling Legends line. T-Plush, what's going on?
13: Hey, what's up, boys? How you guys doing? How you feeling? How you living?
10: 22-0 is how we are living last night, taking
13: three
10: of the four games of the Dodgers, day off, and then 22 runs just like that. If you were a Luis Lara.
13: Yeah, a shellacking, a nice good shellacking. Some, you know, just being able to come back from the West Coast and being able to just, you know, put that work on the Mariners last night, boy, that was beautiful.
10: Have you been part of a game like that?
13: I think we look good, guys. I mean, right now, I think, honestly, we need to just stay healthy. It's a late year or it's the dog days of August. Keep the boys healthy. Give these boys some time off when they need it. Just keep guys healthy right now. I know you got to be feeling me. They didn't give up nobody in the during the trade. Just like how I said, go out there and get some relievers. Man.
10: You said get a bat when you first joined us. You a lie.
13: Well, I mean, I said that, but I still think they need to bring up my day. You know, I mean, bring that kid up. Bring some excitement for the last little push and just energize, you know, the whole fan base.
14: Yeah, I love that, energizing the whole fan base. The game yesterday, absolutely ridiculous. And we're trying to figure out whether or not does Luis Lara home run really, like, would you be excited if you were Luis Lara for that being your first career home run?
13: Most definitely. I mean, you're in the show. You win in them seats. You have to be. I mean, I would. I mean, I'm probably going to, I'm going to pimp it a little bit. You know, so at the end of the day, you know, I mean, you hit your first home run. It doesn't matter how you get it, but you get it.
14: Okay. Who was your first home run off?
13: Oh, Doug Davis.
14: Oh, Doug Davis. Yeah.
13: Oh, yeah. The lefty. When I was with, those Buccos and Doug Davis, he threw me one of those little cutters that came in there, and I put them in the porch. I shot a cannonball up there.
14: So wait a minute. So you see how you're just talking about it was Doug Davis, a pitcher that but most people who followed the Brewers back
10: this
14: in the day
10: exactly
14: would know.
10: It,
14: yeah. And then you said a cutter. What is Luis Lara going to say? Yeah, a position player who threw 34 miles per hour?
13: You know, hey, dog, you know how hard it is to hit something coming at you at, 40 miles an hour, 30 miles an hour? It's so much harder hitting a softball because I actually struck out in a softball game. So going up there and facing somebody throwing some poo up there, man, that's even harder.
10: But then how come he hasn't hit one for somebody going 90 plus?
13: I mean, that's a lot easier because you're trained. You're focused
10: but
13: on training,
10: hasn't done it.
13: Hitting 90 plus. Huh?
14: He hasn't done it in the majors.
13: Well, I mean, it was going to be his time. You know, the baseball gods, when they show up, you know, they show up, but they just happen to show up with a position player. That's all.
10: T plush on the Yingling Legends line. I didn't get it yet. It was the June boom. July's going to fly. We got anything for August?
13: All hell, August. Get through August. It's hot. It's even hot out here. You see your boy dripping.
14: Yeah.
13: So, I mean, just stay for my thing. Just stay healthy. Get the boys a break when they need to. And just basically go into September for something to remember. And you know what I mean? Just get ready to go.
10: What is your confidence level at? Your confidence meter when it comes to the Brewers swept the Dodgers last year in the regular season. Obviously got swept in the NLCS. They played them and took 3 of 4 this past weekend. Where's your confidence level? What percent do you got them at if they face in the playoffs?
13: I'm very high right now. I mean, you can see that obviously we can play. The whole thing with everybody was talking about before the trade deadline was basically how can we compete with the Dodgers. So that basically what we just did was put that to kind of the rest right there. So in my eyes, you know, it's just really keep guys healthy, find something to just keep that momentum going. You know, it's really all about that momentum in September. And that's what it's really all about. And just keeping guys sharp, making sure the right guys are getting the right days off and, you know, making sure, you know, pitchers are still doing Nate what they have to do and making sure that everybody's still buying into Murph's program.
14: Yeah. Do you think the Milwaukee Brewers young pitching staff, you think these guys are pitching very well? Can this translate in the playoffs, in big moments against teams like the Braves, Phillies, maybe even the Cubs and the Dodgers? Will they be able to maintain how well they're pitching right now?
13: Yeah, because that's going to come down to the veterans. That's going to come down to just the guys in the locker room. So that's basically a mixture of a whole lot of things that's just have to work out. I think that they're going to be fine. You know, like I said, playoffs is a whole different animal. You got to be ready for it. You got to be ready for your opportunity because everybody's going to get that one moment. So just be ready for your moment. You lived this moment in your backyard as a kid playing, you know, those 3-2 counts, ninth inning. So, you know, when your opportunity is going to come, you know, my opportunity came. I made the best of it. So you just never know when your opportunity is going to come to be, you know, a folklore.
10: Top three guys
13: right
10: now.
13: To be that legend.
14: T plus, a legend in Milwaukee forever.
13: Yeah,
10: top three guys right now for T plus, if there was a big moment that you'd want to see up to bat.
13: Oh, right now, Bowers. You got to have Cheerio. And right now, for me, a little sleeper is my man Joey Ortiz.
14: Oh, wow.
10: He's been
14: in the biggest moments.
10: Yeah. He's been hitting better, but in the biggest moments, we're skipping Terang, Contreras.
14: Well, wait a minute. So here's my thing for you. I want to ask you this because
13: they're going to nibble around the big hitters. So there's going to come down to the guys, I'm telling you, down to the 6, 7, 8-hole guys. Those are the guys that are going to have to show up. And that's what's going to happen because those guys that are in the 1, 2, 3, they're not going to get what those guys in the 6, 7, 8 are going to get. So they're going to all nibble around because you don't want to, you don't want those, you know, those 1, 2, 3, 4, 5 guys to do what they normally do. So Bond's going to have to come through. A lot of guys are going to have to come through in that lower half of the order.
14: Do you think Christian,
13: sorry about that.
14: Do you trust and believe that Christian Yelich can find his stroke in the playoffs for the Brewers? Can he be clutch for the Brewers? I know he struggled a lot in the playoffs. Now he's struggling this regular season. Do you still have hope that he can turn it around?
13: Yes, sir. I mean, he's a veteran. You never give up because you know what he's going to bring to the table. All it takes is that one big moment. All it takes is, you know, something to get him going, and you know what he, you know what he's going to do. So for me, you know, you can't give up on him. You leave him out there. You keep pumping him out there, and just let him keep going. You know, that's why you paid him the big bucks. Rain, sleet, hail or snow. You know, that's my guy. I'm going to ride with my horse.
10: Gonna ride.
13: I don't give up on my boys. Nah, dog. Nah. Can't do it.
14: I'm with you. That's what I said. You can't give up on yelling. He delivered for you again.
8: That's what Murph said, too. That is what Murph said. Now, again, he's been put in different spots in the lineup and obviously delivered last night. He had a 2-run shot in the 7 hole against the Dodgers, and they didn't find a way to win that game. But you just got to keep believing in the guys that you have.
13: Right. That's what goes back to what I said during the trade deadline. You know, trust what you have. And that's what they didn't get fleeced by anybody. And that's what happened. And now you're seeing what happens if you trust your guys. And they're making it work for us.
8: Do you think they have a better chance to win this year or the next 3 years?
13: I think now and the next 3 years. We have everything that we need.
14: Are you sure we have everything?
13: Well, now, talk to me, guys.
14: T-Plus, now, listen, I think this Brewers team is good. I think this Brewers team can make it to the NLCS, but I don't think we have everything we need to get to a World Series this year. T-Plus, I'm telling you, yesterday we might have hit a whole bunch of home runs, but it's fool's gold. It's fool's gold. You said
13: it's
14: yourself.
13: It's no pyrite. We're not no pyrite here. man, this is real, man. I'm telling you guys, this is real. You know, it's timely hitting. Everything's clicking on all cylinders. I mean, for me, I'm not trying to get the best record. I'm trying to get to the – I'm trying to raise that trophy for the 414. I mean, that's what I'm looking at. You know, for me, I'm giving guys rest. I'm not looking for the best record. I'm looking for, you know, to get to the WS, baby.
14: I feel you on that.
13: And to win it.
14: I'm just very concerned that, yes, the Brewers – offensive explosion yesterday, fantastic. Great game on Sunday against the Dodgers, but the run production before that has still been a little anemic.
13: Well, but I mean, sometimes you need one of these come-out games to really show what you're all about. So for me, that was just another come-out party just to let people know that, you know, even though the Mariners aren't the hottest team right now, but to come back after all that energy that you're going into, what a 4-game set against LA, and then to come back and then still bring it to Seattle, that just shows what we have and what we're about. So it's there, man.
8: You have
13: it's right there. We might not have those boppers like what we had in 2011.
14: Yeah,
13: we do have the players here right now.
8: So that's the biggest thing that Kyle's consistently brought up is the bopping. And because he thinks of your era, your guys, you know, the Princes, the Brawnies, the Corey Harts, et cetera, the guys who could go yard at any moment. The Brewers are last in home runs. Is that a legitimate concern in the playoffs to not have the consistency of the long ball?
13: Nah, it's timely hitting. Playoffs all about timely hitting. That's one thing I learned even when I played in Japan was timely. That was what everybody said when somebody was in scoring position. You want a timely hit. And that's all it takes, and especially in the playoffs, because, you know, that zone tightens up. You know, everybody else tightens up, too, as well. So, I mean, you know, it's just one of those things where, you know, it's all about timely hitting. And when you get timely hitting, timely pitching, and everybody's executing, you know, defense, you know, that's what it's all about. And I think for me, my guy, you know, even though he came out a little slow for me in the beginning, but I believe it's going to be Joey O, and I think it's going to be Mr. Vaughn to come through. Those are the boys that are going to come through.
14: You know, one thing I noticed, T-Plush, how good is the Brewers defense? When I watch other teams play and I'm out watching Brewers games, I realize how bad some teams are defensively. Like, when you watch the Brewers play, I mean, can you just is it unbelievable? Like, this has to be one of the best defensive teams out there right now, right?
13: Yeah, no, we definitely are. I mean, like I said, it all comes down to coaching. and what they have in the system. You know, it's top from top down. You know, that's everything from the scouting department, from getting the boys ready in the minor leagues, and just in believing in the system. And when you have that, I mean, you have something special. And for me, it's just, you don't need those big boppers anymore like you used to. You just need those guys to go out there and produce. You can see that, yeah, we want to go in them seats, but you can still see what Mark and Matt Arnold have created is something special. You don't, they're basically showing that you don't need to open up the wallet to really go out there and put something out there productive. Well, but I still think you need a banger, though.
14: A banger, Jesus Mate, Andrew Fisher, September
13: yeah,
14: call-up?
13: I think so. Why not? Let them boys go out there and cook.
14: That's what I'm saying.
13: The only way you're going to know, bruh, that's the way, you know, I've always been saying it from the very first interview that we have. When as a younger player, you got to go out and play with the older players to see how you hold up, just to see where you're at. That's going to give you a bit of measurement. Let you go, let the media, let the media roast you so you can feel that. You know, you got to feel the pressure, and then that's what's going to see what you have. That's the whole makeup that makes a whole Plus, you locked out, baby. The whole makeup. The whole makeup of a whole player. Yeah, the makeup.
8: You're on the Yingling Legends line for a reason. You get the final 60 seconds here to tell us what's on your mind and how they're actually going to get this done in October.
13: Yeah, so basically, like, just go out there, keep producing. Give the boys a day off when they need a day off. Just keep coming out there shining. You know, try to be definitely stay over 500 on the stretch here. But just make sure everybody stays healthy. Keep bringing the energy. Keep bringing that positive vibes. And just basically stay positive, gentlemen. You know, we're going to get to the WS. I believe it. I know it's in it. And just, you know, we just got to stay plush, stay vigilant, stay active, and just, you know, just keep in make and stay making plays when it needs to be making. Don't make those costly errors. And just stay together, and we're going to be just fine. I believe that, you know, honestly, we're going to go all the way. Bring up Made. You know, we're going to be raising up that trophy at the end of the year. So just, and definitely I will be there showing up at the parade. Just make sure you have a spot for me. We're going to, I mean, come on, Benjamin. Benjamin, you gave me the look, dog. Benjamin.
14: He didn't believe.
13: You gave me that look.
8: No, my chair is already ready. I'm ready to watch the parade. But if you can get me on the parade, then I'm there.
14: He don't believe.
13: Oh, you know I got you, bro. You're with Plush, baby.
8: I am with Plush.
13: We can even go to Carnivores, too. We'll go to Carnivores to go eat.
8: Hey, shout out Omar.
14: Hey, listen, I need to get with you. When the Brewers win the World Series, I'm saying I'm with T.
8: Plush.
14: I'm with T. McGee.
13: Oh, yeah,
14: hand,
13: you got that.
14: Me.
13: Oh, yeah.
14: I'm
13: hey,
14: with T. Plush.
13: You already know. Hey, what's up, family? We're going to Omar. We're going to Carnivore. And let's get it, baby. You already know I got you, family.
14: World Series.
13: Look at those clean pants you got on, bro. That boy's dapper. Look at you.
8: What about that shirt from 2001,
14: you,
8: though?
14: Wipe me down.
13: Yeah,
14: Shoulders, chest, pants, shoes. Better let him know, T-Plush.
13: Dapper Don. Yeah. He saw him. Dapper Don. Hey, come on. Let me see you, Benjamin. Let me see a little flow, Benjamin.
8: You know, what I rep here is the dollar signs. I'm repping the dollar signs. This is Pella Windows and Doors of Wisconsin.
13: Popping. No, he's popping. Yeah, I see you. I see you still popping. You still got flavor, Benjamin.
8: Hey, Luis Lara.
13: Congratulations on your marriage, bro.
14: Oh, thank
13: hold
14: you.
13: Hold on. Congratulations.
14: You know, we blame.
13: My bad. Yeah, dog. Welcome to the club, bro. Yeah,
14: I'm excited. You know what's crazy, T Plush? She was all crazy. I mean,
13: up,
14: no, she wasn't crazy. Bye. She was wonderful before the wedding, but after the wedding, it's been amazing since she got that off her shoulder. So I appreciate that, man.
13: Oh,
14: I love being
13: dog.
14: Married.
13: Yeah, congratulations, family.
14: Thank you. I joined the club.
13: Hey, just know it's a marathon. Hey, homie, hey, just know you won't win, dog. Just know how to give it up.
14: Hey, T Plush, you know, my dad told me it's cheaper.
13: Battles, dog.
14: My dad told me it's cheaper to keep her, so she mine forever.
13: Oh, best believe that. Best believe that, dog. Oh, yeah.
14: T-Flush.
8: I'm already thinking about steaks in the parade right now. You're the man,
13: T-Flush.
8: Oh, wait,
13: hold on. Hold on. I got a problem right now.
14: What's up?
13: Where's my man Homer at? Where's my man Homeboy? Homeboy, I still got an issue with Homeboy.
14: What did Homer do?
13: Because he basically, you know, our last little time I saw Homeboy, man, he let me have it. He didn't put up the right numbers. Him and the stat boys out there, you know, they didn't really bring the real wisdom when it came to Plush out here real putting that work on these pitchers.
14: Yeah.
13: So I got a gripe to pick with Home. So when I see Home,
8: you can pick with me. I was feeding them the numbers and they were wrong.
13: Well, I got a problem with you too, Benjamin.
8: What did I do? I'm nothing but love here. Kyle's the one who said they're not going to win the World Series, and you say you're taking them to Carnivore. All of a sudden, he jumps on board.
13: And then you gave me Benjamin. Hold on, Benjamin. Then you gave me a. Come on, Benjamin. But I appreciate you guys, man. Just thank you for having me. Appreciate the love.
14: Yes.
13: You know, everybody stay Plush and keep living the dream, everybody.
8: There he is, the legend on the Yuengling Legends line, eating steaks and getting ready for the parade. It's Nyjer Morgan. We'll talk to him soon. 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
17: We've got a little bit of a backup on southbound 41 from Good Hope Road all the way to Silver Spring, northbound from Capitol to Silver Spring. Westbound 94 is backed up, 27th Street pretty much to Hawley Road. Eastbound, you got your usual backups from 76th Street to about 68th, and they're back on the brakes coming out of the stadium interchange. 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And check out the TMJ4 Storm Team forecast tonight. Continued clearing skies, possible lake fog, a low of 60. Tomorrow, mostly sunny with light lake breeze, overnight rain with a high of 80. From the WTMJ Traffic Center, I'm Debbie Lazga on 94.5 ESPN.

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And as per usual, there was a Chicago event that had nothing to do with football, and they can't keep the Green Bay Packers out of their mouth.

0: So this isn't the first time. It won't be the last time. But for some reason, it hit different for Kyle.
1: It's just every time. Like, the football season hasn't even begun yet for real during the regular season. And the Chicago Cubs are taking on the White Sox. The Cubs have an opportunity to attempt to catch the Brewers. And in the middle of the baseball season, the heart of the pennant race, the heart of them trying to figure out what's going to happen, they're focusing on the Green Bay Packers. These Chicago sports fans are so freaking pathetic. You're so fragile. We're in your minds nonstop. I can't imagine. This is what 30 years of getting your ass whooped look like, where you have somebody in your head all the time. I've never gone to a Milwaukee Bucks game and said, let's start a Bears still sucks chant. I go to many Brewers games, and you know what we're not talking about? We're not talking about the lowly, sorry Chicago Bears. This is so embarrassing for the fan base to sit here in every opportunity they get to say the Packers suck, or whatever the hell it is. Green Bay sucks. Is that what they say? Green Bay. Like, this is absolutely embarrassing to be doing this right now. They do it all the time. And the funny thing about it is, the last 30 years, we've been laying the smackdown on Chicago Bears and all the Chicago fans. We literally make kids cry.
2: They can't even say the Brewers suck, by the way, because the Brewers have won the NL Central three straight years and about to win a fourth.
1: They can't. Little kids right now, they have trauma. If I do this discount double check, there'll be grown men that said, I can't watch. I can't bear watching Kyle do the discount double check because Aaron Rodgers did it to you.
2: Was it 56 to nothing? Nothing in the first half that one game?
1: No, not 56 to nothing. No. It might be like 42. But it wasn't no 56 to nothing.
0: Oh,
1: no.
0: Sorry. My bad. 42 to nothing.
1: I mean, you're talking about a team that lost 11 straight games to the Green Bay Packers, have the audacity to say Green Bay sucks. Like, you guys have to be mentally ill in your minds.
0: From what it looked like, I think I saw some fighting in the bleachers during game one. Game two, rain delay. Cubs and Sox fans alike doing the tarps off during the rain delay into Green Bay Sox. So they're mad at each other, then they're coexisting, and then they're thriving together.
1: They're deranged individually. And this thing is, Chicago Bears fans, like, are they passionate about the Bears? Yeah, but they're not very good fans. I've been to a Bears games where it's empty, like absolutely empty, nobody there. I went to a game in 2016 where the Bears played against the 49ers, and that stadium just sucked.
0: Nick was there.
1: Both teams sucked. The Bears sucked. The fans sucked. Everything about the whole stadium, the whole experience completely sucked. You know what?
0: Front runners?
1: I guess they're a front runner for a year. You know what? Move the team to Indiana. You know why? Because the Indiana fans would be much better than these Chicago fans. This is embarrassing for these guys to be doing this. You guys are so pathetic as fans to sit here and chant Green Bay sucks during the Chicago Cubs games. Just pathetic. You guys really are. We're rent-free in your mind. You guys are broken. You're fragile. That's exactly what Bears fans are. They're fragile.
0: Why don't you look at C-Cat? He's a Bears and Cubs fan now.
1: C-Cat, isn't this embarrassing to hear? This is what you're basically saying.
0: You're going to work for this.
1: This is what you want to be a part of. You want to be a part of
0: such a pathetic
1: fan base that these folks will sit here and say Green Bay sucks in the middle of a Chicago White Sox and Chicago Cubs game.
3: If I was at the game, I would have joined the Green Bay sucks chant.
1: Yeah, because you're pathetic. I'm not surprised you're pathetic.
2: Other way to put it.
1: Yeah.
2: He is pathetic.
1: You are the epitome of what Chicago. You fit right there at ESPN Chicago because you're absolutely pathetic, just like the folks of Chicago.
2: We got beat to it 3 minutes ago on the Carbless Talk and Text Line. C-Cap belongs in Chicago. Both are pathetic.
1: Yeah, they are. 100%. If you think that talking about the Green Bay Packers, a team that has literally destroyed you year in and year out, I mean destroyed you guys over and over, and you have the audacity to say that team sucks? Like, how stupid do you have to be? Like, if somebody beat you 11 straight times, would you ever say they suck?
3: If I beat them the 12th time.
1: Loser! Oh, I'm one in 11 against you guys. You suck. Look at me. I've won 3 of the last 4. Look at me. I'm on top of the hill now. No, that's a loser mentality to think that only 1 or 2 years means anything.
3: I mean, if you're going to have this conversation, like, what have you done for me lately? I think it does matter more what happened what happened the previous 10 with a very different quarterback and head coach, no?
1: What a very different coach and head coach.
0: Matt LaFleur beat him 11 straight times.
1: Yeah. Okay. And even with Ben Johnson, Ben Johnson as the coach last year, the Chicago Bears struggled with the Packers. The Chicago Bears are supposed to be, they were so good last year. They could barely beat the Packers. Barely. They literally, it took for Keyshawn Nixon to be a to make a boneheaded play in order for them to get back in the game. It took for Romeo Doubs to drop an onside kick for them to get back in the game. Like, it, you understand that all the luck that it took in order for them to get back into the game, like, that's trash. Absolutely trash. That's a trash organization, trash fan base,
0: trash
1: city. And C-Cat, you deserve to be in a trash place because you're trash too.
3: So are you happy that the Packers lost and it was lucky, or would you prefer to swap spaces and beating the Bears in a lucky way?
1: I've beaten the Bears in lucky ways, and I've beaten the Bears in great ways. Like, we just beat the Bears. That's
3: 3 out of 4,
1: do.
3: Past 2 seasons.
1: Yeah, go right ahead. Yeah, 3 out of 4. That's 3 seasons, or 2 seasons.
3: Just stating the facts here.
1: That's perfectly fine. You can take that. You can take that.
0: Three out of four is also cherry picking.
1: Obviously, you can cherry pick because that's what C-Cat wants to do is cherry pick.
3: That's a number that you said out loud on the air. So I'm not saying it again.
1: He's not actual a Bears fan, but he deserves to be a Bears fan with how pathetic you are to actually think that this is cool to do, to chant the Green Bay sucks in the middle of a Chicago Cubs game.
3: I think I understand the context.
1: The context is stupid.
3: Well, the context is that it's two different Chicago teams that hate each other, but they can, during an hour and a half rain delay, agree on one thing and one thing only.
1: And it's not even true. That's the thing. It's not even true. Can you imagine you being down there? You went to Penn State. Imagine you being at a Penn State game where you're playing against Michigan, and you guys all start chanting Ohio State sucks when Ohio State beats the living hell out of y'all every time you play them.
3: Well, I can relate in a certain aspect because I'm a fan of the New York Yankees. And oftentimes when the Red Sox and Mets fans play in Fenway or in Citi Field, they chant Yankees suck. So like, I can relate to that. I've been on the other end of that. That doesn't make me better than or worse than. That just happens with the context, and you kind of get the drinks
0: here
3: flowing
0: comes
3: and
0: the
3: you
0: New
3: say
0: York
3: things.
0: Elitist.
1: It is so pathetic to be thinking about the Green Bay Packers in the middle of a baseball season. Pathetic.
0: We will get to Packers disrespect, not just chanting Green Bay sucks, but more from the national media next.
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5: We've got a pretty good ride shaping up as far as any kind of incidents are concerned. Delays, well, it's pretty typical. Southbound 43, you got backups from Good Hope Road to about Bender Road and then from Keefe down through the Marquette. On westbound 94, backing up from about 35th Street all the way to Holly Road. Eastbound's backed up from about 76th Street to 68th, and then back on the brakes from the stadium to about Holly, or actually to 35th Street. A little bit of a backup westbound on 894, starting at 27th Street, just to Loomis. 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And checking the TMJ4 Storm Team forecast tonight. Continued clearing skies, possible lake fog, a low of 60. Tomorrow, mostly sunny with light lake breeze, overnight rain with a high of 80. From the WTMJ Traffic Center, I'm Debbie Lozga on 94.5 ESPN.
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0: and August Wright. 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
1: First of all, Ben Johnson, year two. Kyler Murray, I think, is going to be a hit. And Detroit, to me, easily has the best entire roster. This is not the same NFC North the Packers dominated. All four teams had winning records last year. And the Packers without Micah last year, 0-5 and allowed 29 points a game. He's not going to be playing, we presume, until October. Packers, maybe the best fourth place team in the NFL by a long shot. They finish last.
2: Colin Cowherd, wrong.
3: I thought you were going to say cherry picking.
2: Wrong. No, it's just so wrong. Here's the thing about it. This is what I love, is that these folks, they just are so surface level. They don't look at the fact that, yes, the Green Bay Packers struggled without Micah Parsons, absolutely. Last season, they could not close out games. They were missing their closer without Micah Parsons. But guess, are the Packers bringing Jeff Hafley back as a defensive coordinator?
3: They are not.
2: Are the Packers only having 1 week to prepare to not have Micah Parsons?
3: They have more time.
2: Did the Packers just not trade away Kenny Clark before the season so they had some interior defensive line issue, but then they replaced him with this year when you brought in extra guys such as a Javon Hargrave as well? So all I'm saying is this, is that we can sit here and talk about what happened the last five games of last season, but y'all got to also focus on the fact that the Green Bay Packers have an entire offseason to make sure that does not happen again. The Green Bay Packers have an entirely new, the defense is different. Like, it is a completely new defense, and you're bringing in a defensive coordinator that is a Super Bowl. He coached in a Super Bowl, didn't win one, but he coached in a Super Bowl as a defensive coordinator. So us sitting here talking about, oh, the Packers are going to be in fourth place, my behind. The Packers will not be in fourth place. The Packers will be competing with the Detroit Lions for who will win the NFC North. Yes, I understand Kyler Murray's the quarterback of the Minnesota Vikings, so the Vikings should be better, but he doesn't make the Minnesota Vikings into this type of big NFC North contender. That's just not going to happen. It is a two-headed race between the Detroit Lions and the Green Bay Packers, and the last time the Packers played the Lions, what happened?
3: You just did the thing.
2: Okay. No. Just answer the question.
3: Nah, you can answer yourself.
2: We won.
3: Okay.
2: So what I'm saying
3: you
2: is,
3: can't do
2: is
3: the it gonna last be, five nah, games nah, nah, and nah, then nah, go nah. to last year, last well, time
2: we,
3: they played? Right,
2: like we can erase last year. You know what? The Green Bay Packers have the.
3: Oh, so now we're erasing the whole year.
2: No, if they want to do that, the Green Bay Packers
3: then
2: have the second.
3: Then you can't use 9-3-1.
2: Fine, I won't. The Packers have the second most talented roster in the NFC North. That is not even questionable. And then on top of that, that's unquestioned. And on top of that, the best quarterback in the NFC North is whom? The best quarterback in the NFC North is whom, Ben Brust?
3: This is your opinion.
2: No, the best quarterback in the NFC North is who?
3: Kyler Murray.
2: All right, so now you're playing games. Now we want to play stupid, huh? We playing stupid?
3: Just like give me a rile up.
2: No, I'm just.
4: Caleb Williams sucks.
2: Caleb Williams sucks through first quarter through third, he sucks.
3: You seem triggered.
2: Because fourth place is ridiculous. To say we're going to finish behind Minnesota is ridiculous. To think that the Chicago Bears aren't going to have a regression is ridiculous. To crown Ben Johnson as the best coach in the NFC North after one season is absolutely crazy. And to
3: you're either going to have a really good season of takes that we're looking back on or a really bad season.
2: No, it's crazy. Like, what happened to Dan Campbell being the darling of the NFC North? It's just like, oh, he doesn't exist
3: shiny
2: anymore.
3: Shiny new toy.
2: That's my whole point, is that talk about being pommy. That is pure prisoner of the moment. Why are we anointing and crowning the Chicago Bears after one season? You can look at you're right. Why are they doing that? You can look at the Washington Commanders and can see that, listen, you can be on top of the world 1 year and completely fall off the next. And so are the Chicago Bears a good team? Yes. But are the Chicago Bears guaranteed to be better than what they were last year record-wise? Absolutely not. The teams get tougher on their schedule that they have to play in the 2026 NFL season. And I believe that they're going to regress simply because they're not going to be able to force that number of turnovers like they did last year. And they for damn sure ain't going to be able to have all the comebacks that they had as well last year.
3: Feel good?
2: No, I don't.
3: Why not?
2: The disrespect continues to be too disrespectful.
3: So the disrespect is now too disrespectful.
2: It is.
3: The Packers need to change that imaging.
2: The Packers finish in fourth place.
3: Another day, another too disrespectful of a
2: You team. Don't think it was disrespectful for him to say the Packers are going to finish fourth place in the division after we had to listen to Chris Canty talk about how the Packers are going to finish fourth place in the division and the reasons they get

0: of this. Micah Parsons is going to be out for the first 6 weeks. Bro, did y'all look at who they play the first six weeks?
1: You every time.
0: No, but
1: this is not my favorite segment because it just gets Kyle.
0: But they didn't even look at the schedule the first 6 weeks. They're not even doing a homework.
1: Call them out.
0: No, they're not. They're not. You're talking about, you look at who the Packers are playing. Yeah, they're playing the Minnesota Vikings. The Minnesota Vikings have Kyler Murray as a first-time starter week one. Like, that's okay. Will they be better? I'm sure they will, but let's not act like the Vikings are going to just win that game. When you look at the Atlanta Falcons, Tua's going to be their quarterback. Tua struggles mightily. So I'm just saying, when you look at the start of the season, the Green Bay Packers are lucky that they get to have some of the easier teams early without having Micah Parsons, and that should be part of the calculus that people put together for this.
2: Question for Kyle.
0: Answer for 152 batting average.
2: Thank you. That's what I did in college. Yes. So you referenced.
0: Oh, I should call him the fourth string tight end his senior year of a class of
1: 100 people.
0: 100 people, yes.
2: I started 50, half the games.
1: 50 males.
0: No, now he started half the game.
1: I don't like to sound like our old producer, just lying.
0: Yeah, now you're making it up. You said you're the fourth string tight end.
2: Yes.
0: And now you started half the game.
2: We had really stupid individuals on our team that were not academically eligible, so they were forced to put me in.
1: You were on the team to help them pass. You failed them to get on the field.
0: This story gets crazy.
2: Kyle, can we just rehash one of your points about one of the coordinators in the Packers playing in a Super Bowl, right?
1: Coaching. 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
2: Kyle, to rehash the point before, if you're going to give credit to a coordinator on the Packers for his performance as a head coach, is it not fair to give a head coach within the division credit for what he did as a coordinator for that team's success?
0: Excuse me, did that team make it to the championship game?
2: That like team the beat the Packers five times out of six when Ben Johnson was their coordinator.
0: Did Ben Johnson coach as an offensive coordinator in the Super Bowl?
2: Not yet, no.
0: Okay. That rests my case. I don't even know. It's not. You're comparing
1: again,
0: a guy.
1: Again, he's just practicing for ESPN 1000
2: I'm asking questions.
1: And done with you.
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13: I understand how good Jordan Love can be, but we are at a place now where there is no quarterback, I think, that has to produce individual success more than him.

0: even know the team's success is necessarily as vital. I feel like with Herbert, it's team success. For some reason, I feel like with Love, it's individual success. Here's what I mean by this. If Justin Herbert has a season where he has 40 touchdowns, 10 interceptions, and they don't win a playoff game, we're going to say, well, I've seen that before. Like, I know what that looks like. If Jordan Love, last year he had 23 touchdowns, 6 interceptions, played 15 games, was banged up. Year before that, 15 games, 25 and 11. Year before that, 32 and 11. He's had an excellent start to his career. Nobody's doubting that. But the proclamations of smartest I've been around, best at this, top 10 quarterback, I think we need to see a season from Jordan Love where he just blows us away with how great he is.
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9: I had said Tucker Kraft is being stupid slash irresponsible by going out and practicing without his extension. 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And 59% of people agree with me. Yes, he should secure that bag. Nope. Loyalty is priceless, 41%.
10: Yeah, I'm a loyalty guy. I got it in my DNA. C-Cat don't know nothing about that. C-Cat is loyal to no one. No one. He's loyal to no one. And I say that with all the belief in the world that he's loyal to no one.
9: Even with a 9.5-year relationship?
10: He is. Don't even get me started on that because I hurt his damn feelings.
9: What?
10: Don't get me started.
9: He said what?
10: No, I'm gonna leave it alone. I wish my daughter would wait 9.5 years. I would have slapped the taste out of his mouth a long time ago.
9: Or just tell her to find somebody of value.
10: No, right. He waited for her to get done with school. Ain't
9: yeah,
10: that
9: right.
10: something?
9: I'm waiting for you.
10: Not for him to get done.
9: I'm waiting for you to be financially secure for me.
10: Yeah, like crazy. Little gold digger. He a gold digger himself.
11: Interesting when a producer of a radio show just doesn't root for your favorite team, you start taking pot shots left and right.
9: This has Kyle nothing Wallace, to do with that. This has everything to do with the snake that you've been around us while getting to where you want to go.
10: He's not even a good snake. He's a garden snake.
11: Well, you didn't detect the snake until the snake slapped you in the face and told you this is what I'm doing.
10: So you think you got venom in you now? They ain't got no damn venom.
11: I don't know. The way you're reacting, the snake bit you, and you're in pain, and you're lashing out. That's what it sounds like.
10: I'm not in pain at all. It's just you, the snake is annoying. You know how a garden snake is like,
9: get out of my garden.
11: Then why keep on talking about the garden snake because every time I kick it,
10: it comes back every day at 2 to 5. Every day. Same time. Here we go again. I thought, kicked your ass yesterday. Get up out of here.
9: Go bother that Bears flag house.
10: Yeah.
11: Fair enough. I lost one brush.
9: Did
11: as
9: you
11: a
9: realize
11: friend.
9: That every time you've argued with us, one of us is going to get the better end of you?
11: Ben, I'm doing the show.
9: No, you're not. You're just losing because you're a loser.
10: Taking L's. Just like, that's it. You deserve to be.
11: If I wanted
10: you deserve
11: to get-

0: Chicago.
1: Out of this show scot-free, this mic would never turn on. This mic would be put in a different room. I understand the risk that comes with talking. Fully acceptance of it.
0: Shut up. Your voice is the worst.
2: I know. Just
0: stop. Just keep it off. Keep it off.
2: 153. Batting average of 153.
1: And then he looks at me to talk. See, you don't know what you want. You don't know what you want.
2: No, I just wanted to say 153 to you. I need to direct it at you. And I had to let everybody know.
3: He makes eye contact with the people he's directing his conversation toward. Like, when he's mad at the national media, he looks at the camera.
0: I sure do.
3: When he's mad at me or talking to me, he looks at me.
0: Sure
3: when
0: do.
3: When he says something about you, he looks at you.
0: Okay.
1: He talks into the mic, and then he stops, then he looks at me.
0: Can we turn him off?
2: I'd
0: feel like Dirty D when she hears Jesse Nelson. I didn't get it until now.
3: I almost wish we didn't have to look at him.
0: I know, right?
3: You know what I mean? Like, I wish he was, like...
0: Turn the lights off. Turn them off. I don't want to see you.
3: Turn them off, for real. I don't want to see your ugly face.
0: Turn them off. There it is.
3: Oh, my gosh.
0: Oh, that's so much better.
3: Put it on YouTube. That's so much better, because now people can't look at your ugly mug.
0: Yeah. You deserve Chicago. Chicago deserves you.
3: Luckily for Madison, they get one less hour of CCAT.
1: Wow. You guys can't overcome that? That's a wrong message to send.
3: I'm just saying it's better for them.
0: We're looking for a new producer.
1: The email did go out.
0: GoodKarmaBrands.com/careers.
3: We're great.
0: This is the bar.
3: we're great.
0: We don't mentally abuse people.
3: No, he's good. He's happy.
0: He's sitting in darkness because he wants to.
3: We don't bully him.
0: No, bully me? No, my mother would never allow me to.
3: 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He is balding pretty bad, too.
4: We've got a crash now. Westbound 94, right about at Highway 164. It is off on the right shoulder. We have squad just pulled up to it, so keep an eye out for that. Right now, everybody's getting past it without too much of an issue. Eastbound's a different story. It's just everybody's slowing down from 164 all the way to Barker Road. Back on the brakes from 84th Street to 35th. Northbound 41, you got backups from Burleigh all the way to Silver Spring. Southbound from just north of Good Hope Road all the way down to Silver Spring. And then southbound 43, also heavy south of Capitol Drive down through the Marquette. 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And check the TMJ4 Storm Team forecast tonight. Continued clearing skies, possible lake fog, a low of 60. Tomorrow, mostly sunny with light lake breeze, overnight rain with a high of 80. From the WTMJ Traffic Center, I'm Debbie Lozga on 94.5 ESPN.
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1: When's the last time Birdie went down the slide?
2: High fly, right center. It is up. It is back. It is gone. Christian Yelich, a three-run bomb to break this game open. Fly ball, right center. That's hit well. Back. It is up. It is gone. David Hamilton hits his fourth home run. It's another three-run homer, and the route is on. Bowers leans on one to right. It is way back and gone. Lara, fly ball to deep left. Back it goes. It is up and gone. The first big league homer for Luis Lara. Another three-run home run by the Brewers tonight. It's their third. A historic night at the ballpark as the Brewers rout the Mariners by a final of 22-0. They tie a franchise record with 22 runs.
1: We need him going down the slide a hell of a lot more, I can tell you that much.
3: Yeah, I'd like to order that every night if we could order that. I'll take that off the menu.
1: It's the Faux Hour at Faux on KMB. Brewers win 22-0 yesterday. Back in action at 6:40. Cooper Pratt is back in the lineup after a stint with the hammy. And I'm feeling generous, Kyle.
4: How so? How generous?
1: I mean, generous. I wouldn't say this is super generous,
4: but
1: it's
4: generous.
1: Give
4: me some money?
1: Potentially.
4: Okay, all right, Biddy Warbucks.
1: You know, I looked at a future that I placed $120 on the Brewers to win over 85 and a half.
4: Oh, you put 120 on that?
1: Yeah.
4: Good for you.
1: So that means you win 200? They are 8 wins away.
4: Yeah.
1: On August 19th to go over their season win total.
4: Easy money. I didn't have money that day. Remember, I didn't have.
1: I know. And I like when we're a part of things together.
4: Yeah.
1: Mm-hmm. So how about if it wins, they give you 20.
4: You want me to give you 10?
1: Don't give me anything.
4: Why would you do that?
1: Because it's like, I put that in a while ago. I almost forgot. Like, it's just found money at this point.
4: What's the catch? Why would anybody just offer me $20 of their hard-earned winnings because I didn't go to an ATM? And give you money. I will say yes.
1: Not because just, you think there's a catch. I don't think I want to give it to you.
4: No.
1: I was just going to offer you like, hey, like I put in the 120. I think it pays me like, I got the payout right here actually on the odds.
4: It should pay out 240, right?
1: Well, no, it was minus like 115-ish. So it was 120 would net me 253 with the bet.
4: With the money, yeah.
1: So the money back plus the winnings is 253. So I figure, you know what? That's foul money. And I'll give you something to pay attention to, you know, as a group. And you'd be coming in, hey, we're
4: sure.
1: eight wins away from, you know, yeah, $20.
4: Yeah, yeah.
1: I mean, but again, now,
4: I didn't know why you would. I mean, yeah, yes, hell yeah, let's do it. I need every dollar I can get. Yeah, woo! Eight wins, $20. Come on! Now.
1: I don't know. No. I thought this would go better. But
4: your
1: assumption was to attack me with
4: I didn't attack you. I was just
1: like, if C-Cat was worth a damn, I would bring him into it. But he's leaving and he doesn't like us.
4: I don't even know why he turned his mic on to laugh. Nobody asked for his stupid giggle. So what?
1: You ain't lying though. I was thinking the same thing. I was like, he's in the dark back there. I don't want to see him.
4: But I would gladly do it. I want to be part of this because I was stupid and I didn't go to the ATM because I'm anti-ATMs that aren't free. And so I didn't get a chance to get in on it when we would have went.
1: I don't know.
4: Can
1: you apologize for thinking there was a catch?
4: No, you won't apologize? Let me finish. The catch the catch doesn't have to be bad. Just like regression doesn't need to be negative. It could be positive. The catch is, so why are you doing this? So the catch was, you want us to be a team. I got it. And I'm catching it.
1: That was it. It's Kyle and Brust, and we have a snake here. Like, I figured it'd be fun.
4: Well, I caught it.
1: You'd be texting me, like, hey. Hey.
4: Yeah,
1: no. That's another one. Like, you know, coming to the show all excited about each victory.
4: I'm super excited. I caught it and I like it.
1: You seem like

0: do it.
1: Does that seem authentic? I'm super excited.
0: Bro, free $20? That's, for me, that's lunch for 2 weeks for me.
1: Yeah, but like, see, this is where maybe the catch is this.
0: What's the catch?
1: Maybe the catch was like, if I gave you $20, you just go, that's like 2 weeks of lunch for me. Like, I don't know, maybe like,
0: take you out to lunch?
1: Nah, take me out. Like, if you use some of it for maybe like a meal you get, I don't know, treat yourself. Maybe, you know, bring me some back.
0: Yeah, 100%.
1: That was it. I was thinking maybe like, hey, here's free 20. You know, maybe
0: no.
1: If you keep, you know, you give some back as like as a thanks for thinking of me type thing.
0: Yeah, no, for sure. You know, I think of you. I gave you some candy a long time ago.
1: You did.
0: Yeah, you haven't eaten it all, which is good.
2: It was a huge bag.
0: which is good.
1: And you're getting 80 cavities filled.
0: Yes, which
1: and
0: is
1: made
0: good.
1: Teeth.
0: And you have not eaten it all. But this is great. I love the fact that you're thinking about us.
1: I thought it was a good surprise.
0: And bonding. And because I love it so much, I may take 10 of that and put it back into something with the Packers. And then we both can win on it.
1: Well, then I'd want a little bit of input.
0: Okay. All right. You know
1: like a long shot bet so we have a good chance to like win some big money.
0: Hey, you know, throw off the cash. $20, let's be in on it together. I love this. I can't wait to, like, I already love cheering on the Brewers, but now it gets added more when my money's on
1: the line. That's why the season win total bet is so fun. And by the way, I don't think they've lost this bet in the last 6 years.
0: No, I don't. I can say in the last three, because it's constantly been like 80-something. Because I put money on them winning
1: back
0: the division
1: when I started this and looking at it in Madison, when I was working solely on just 100.5 ESPN Madison,
0: mm-hmm.
1: The win total was like 77.5. when did Craig get there? Become the manager?
0: 2015?
1: 15-16-ish. Right. Basically, after his first, I think his first year they had a losing season. I don't know after that if they did.
0: I couldn't tell.
1: Again,
0: I'm not
1: looking for the answer, but basically what I'm saying is they've been undervalued. And I don't want to call myself ball knower, but sure, I'll toot my own horn. This was easy to say now. Easy money. You know why? The Brewers won 97 games, a franchise record.
0: They did.
1: Now,
0: last year.
1: I know that they're on pace for 100.2 if you want to get specific in the analytical numbers. I said to myself, wait a second. I'm not brilliant. But I'm not dumb. I can be dumb at times, but I'm not a dumb individual. The over-under is 85.5. They have to win 86 games. You're telling me they could regress downwards, lose 11 games more than they did last year, and you'd still win money?
0: That's what we talked about last year.
1: And I was
0: year.
1: Like...
0: Or this earlier this season.
1: Like, sometimes you can't overthink it.
0: Yeah, you can't. And
1: with Pat Murphy, the three-time NL Central champions in a row, like, there was too much there for me to be like, I got to do it. And so I want you to be a part of it, because you were part of the conversation.
0: Yeah, I was part of the conversation, but I hate ATMs. That is, I do. I hate the free. I'm paying you $3 to get to my money.
1: You gotta get a bank like I do, where it's all they refund all my ATM fees.
0: Oh, do they?
1: Yeah.
0: Yo, the credit union is just a credit union ATM is always free. But here's a nice little nugget for you as well, Ben.
1: I love a good nugget.
0: Yeah, is that with the Brewers, when Craig Counsell was the manager, anytime they finished over 500, they had at least 86 wins.
1: That's what I'm saying. They were like 78.5, 81.5, 83.5.
0: His first two seasons, they were under 500, and then they took off. And then in the shortened season, they were 29-31, which it counts, but not really. But other than that, every other year after his first two seasons, the Brewers were over 500 except for the shortened season of 29-31. That was a lockout season, too. No, that was COVID.
1: Here we go. I got it. 83.5 wins. I will beat you. 83.5 wins in 2021. They won 95 games.
0: Yeah.
1: 85.5 wins in 2023. Over. 77.5 wins. They won 93 games. Over. 82.5 wins was last year. 97 wins. It went up two wins to 84.5 because of the Chicago Cubs being favored to win the NL Central.
0: Yeah, this is supposed to be the year, remember?
1: Oh, my gosh. If I could go back and read it feels like yesterday that I just read the write-up of all 32 ESPN.com writers on the prediction of the Chicago Cubs winning the NL Central. And the ending of the paragraph, I'll never forget it. It's the Brewers division until it's not, yet 30 of 32 writers pick the

0: Chicago Cubs to win the division. I don't even like when you press buttons. It just makes me mad.
1: For it not. That's how I knew. I said they have no reason. That's what I hate, is when you have no real justification. You just say, well, you know, they can't do it four times in a row. Like, that's the justification, is that they can't do it. Not because of how well they play, how good of a defensive team they play, how good the pitching is. The reason was as well, it's their division until it's not. So we're going to say that it's not their division. And it's crazy. And the Brewers are going to continue to prove teams wrong.
0: And it struck me yesterday even more about, the Brewers' success, the sustained success, and being the number one team in baseball right now, heading towards the goals of making the playoffs, winning the division, and getting the number one seed. There's just still something that just makes you want to puke. As somebody who, like, when I was at Wisconsin playing basketball, Craig Counsell, what did he do? He shows up to practice, and he talks to the team, Mr. Wisconsin guy. Played for the Brewers, and at that point he wasn't the manager, but I think he might have been in between trying to figure out what he was going to do next. Then you see him build something up with David Stearns here, and to watch, I'm intrigued. I love baseball, so I was intrigued by that crosstown rival, and hoping the White Sox, they're in the lead. It'd be fun for them to beat the Cubs as they lost today. The Cubs did. Seeing if they can get it done. Craig Counsell it's just nasty.
1: I got over it at this point.
0: It's still nasty.
1: This is year three now, and I don't like it, but it is what it is. He's a traitor, and that's where people go when they want to be a traitor. They go to Chicago, and so I just like, you know what, Craig Counsell, he left because he felt like he did not have the resources in order to win here. And I said it when he left. I said he was running away from something because he wanted to go somewhere else where he can just throw money at it. And I love the fact that in three seasons, it looks like they tried to throw money at it, and he still did not get to the level of success that he got with the Milwaukee
0: Brewers. That's to be determined. Division doesn't matter as much as playoff success.
1: That's true. That's very true.
0: I know. You started yelling at me before I could say.
1: I thought you were talking about this season.
0: I'm confident in Pat Murphy and the Brewers to continue to win ball games at the level that they have. Mm-hmm. Right? Another opportunity with the Cubs losing today to pick up another game is T-Plus joined us, Nyjer Morgan earlier today. That was something I didn't think of. It's a long season. We all know it's long. Yeah. But from a player perspective, he talked about, he brought up five times guys getting rest. If they need a day off, get a day. I hate even talking to him. Six times did we hear if they need a day off, give them a day off?
1: Well, you can ask me that. You don't have to ask him. Keep the mic off. Don't ask him. He's in the dark. He doesn't exist. You talk to me. This is Kyle and Bruss. See, Kitty, 153, batting average in college. That should not matter.
0: And the idea of just thinking about, damn, it probably is whew. When you get to September, you feel the light. And it made me think about the February days, the late January, early February Big Ten games. You're just over and over and over again. And they're doing it at a much higher level.
1: Those are, even as a fan, even watching those games, you don't get up for the Penn States like you do.
0: Correct.
1: The Michigan States,
0: the Saturday prime times. And so I was damn, they're still finding a way to win these games, despite at times not playing their best baseball. Obviously, yesterday
1: they're young and hungry, though.
0: Everything
1: about the Milwaukee Brewers are young and hungry. Even when they're losing like that, they're still trying to figure out how we're going to get it right. Remember, Jake Bowers just said last week, we're in a slump, but relax, we're going to be good, we're going to get out
0: Sleep
1: of
0: it. Sleep and relax.
1: Yeah, we're going to move forward. We're going to be okay, and the Milwaukee Brewers are working their ways to try to be okay. And we saw in the last two performances that they had is that the Milwaukee Brewers bats seem to be coming alive. So this is a young and hungry team that, for them to be so young, all of this is not to everybody, but when you're talking about the pitchers, Jacob Mizorowski, this is his first time being a full-time starter in the Major League Baseball this season. This is his first time doing that. This is all new to him. Kyle Harrison, first time. Logan Henderson, first time. These guys is new. It's not like they've been doing it for 10 years. This is all fresh, new, and they're learning how to be veterans here. You can go up and down that lineup as well.
0: Why don't you tell us what T-Plush was asking about, that nice ring of yours?
1: Oh, T-Plush was asking about that nice ring that I got because it stands out. 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
0: Jordan Love joined Rich Eisen today. Did he make some news? Did he say anything interesting? We'll get to it next.
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3: Westbound 94, right about at 164. We do have the right shoulder block with a crash. Squads are on the scene to help out with this, so give them a wide berth if you can. On the eastbound side, we do have delays from Highway 16 pretty much all the way to Brookfield Road, and then back on the brakes from 84th Street through to 35th. Also westbound slowing down from 35th Street to Holly Road. Southbound 43, watch for delays from just south of Capitol Drive all the way into the Marquette interchange, and the bypass heading southbound is going to be heavy from Oklahoma Avenue down in through the Hale interchange. 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And check the TMJ4 Storm Team forecast tonight. Continued clearing skies, possible lake fog, a low of 60. Tomorrow, mostly sunny with light lake breeze, overnight rain with a high of 80. 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

0: 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Let's head to our guy Mike in Franklin. He's part of the royal family. Mike.
1: Mike.
2: Hey, guys. How you doing?
1: No complaints.
2: Hey, I detect a lot of hostility here for C-Cat.
1: No.
2: Well deserved.
1: Yeah.
2: And I know, I'm sure he's mobile because he's going to Chi-Town. And I guess he's semi-agile because he's a four-string tight end. So that's pretty low on the scale. But I want to talk to the Brewers, please. 22-zip. That hasn't happened since the 1900s. To a shutout with Cleveland Quakers. So I love watching the game.
1: It was great. You know, the last time it happened, Grover Cleveland was the president.
0: Yeah, I thought it was we have conflicting reports. I mean, I want to trust Mike.
1: You told me the Philadelphia Quakers.
0: From C-Cat's email I got, the Philadelphia Quakers beat the Indianapolis Hoosiers 24-0 on June 28th of 1887.
1: What a time
0: to
1: be alive.
0: The biggest home shutout in 141 years when the New York not football Giants defeated the Buffalo Bisons 24-0 on May 27th of 1885.
1: Well, I looked up the Cleveland Quakers and the Philadelphia Quakers, and let me tell you, that is 1800s doesn't make the internet too well when it comes to sports.
3: This is per MLB.com is where I got my stuff from.
1: Here it is. Frequently referred to local media as the Philadelphia Quakers. Oh, they were the Phillies. They were just referred to as the Quakers?
0: It is the 1800s. We don't know how things worked back then.
1: You know, what happened to the Quakers?
3: The actual ones?
0: That's for another day, because I do want to get to Jordan Love on Rich Eisen. Basically, I think this is the best attempt I've seen from somebody try and get Jordan Love to answer the Packers, Bears, Ben Johnson, Matt LaFleur thing. The question by Rich Eisen basically like leads him there, and Jordan does what Jordan does.
4: The way that Matt LaFleur has been handled, if you will, by the opposing coach after these games, that has not crept into your locker room at all?
5: No, I think it's something that, we just got to go handle business on the field. You know, that's the only thing we can do. I'm not one to sit around and talk a big game. It's about handling business and stand on actions, stand on business. So we'll do that. We'll handle business and see them when we see them.
0: That was four handling businesses.
1: Standing on business. I like that.
0: One more time. I mean, seriously?
3: Yes, he talks about the NFC North in particular, and he uses a different turn of the phrase. Well,
4: You do know the coach that's coming in has been giving your coach the swim move a couple times at the handshake line, right? You're aware of that, Jordan?
5: Yeah, man, I've seen clips, but, you know, it's all about handling business. Obviously, that's any week, any team that's coming into town. And obviously, I think our mindset, it always starts with the NFC North and handling this in the division.
4: Yes.
5: And that is, you know, our number one goal is going out there and winning the division, you know, something we haven't done in a while. So, you know, the Bears won the division last year. And obviously, it's something that we got to go take back. And, you know, it starts week one. We got the Vikings to open up the season. And like you mentioned, week five would be a good test. So it's something that we'll be ready for. And,
0: let me guess.
5: You know, every week is something that is a new journey, a new chapter, a new challenge to be able to lock in on. And like I said, it's all about going handling business in the NFC North.
0: Like I said, he said. Like I said, it's about handling business. You need to get a T-shirt. If you're a true Jordan Love guy,
1: handle business.
0: It's just about handling business.
1: Okay. All
0: Jordan
1: right.
0: Love.
1: Jordan Love handling business. I mean, I understand Jordan Love doesn't give you the headlines like an Aaron Rodgers. Jordan Love doesn't have this huge personality like other folks. But one thing Jordan Love, that you got to listen to, is that he's focused on handling business and standing on business. So though he may not have said, I don't like the Bears, I don't like the way that Ben Johnson treated my team, my head coach last year, I don't like the fact that we lost to him. But what he's telling you is, I know week six or week five, we played the Chicago Bears, and at that time, I plan on handling business. But the Chicago Bears aren't the end goal. Winning the NFC North is the end goal. So I know he's focused.
3: That's
1: he's locked
3: the end
1: in.
3: Goal?
1: Well, the regular season goal. That's the regular season goal, is winning the NFC North for the first time as him being a starting quarterback. So though it may not be headlining, though it may not be big impact or anything that you're going to say, oh, bulletin board material, it makes me know that my quarterback is going to be ready to go. But also, boy, Kay Adams, if this was Kay Adams, we'd have a different answer.
0: We know that.
1: He would. He just so locked in and focused on handling business.
0: Handling business. Between those two clips, what was the length of each of those clips?
3: Let's see. It's a combination of about a minute 45.
1: Dang.
3: Let's see, 52 seconds was the most recent one we played, and the other one was 27. So less than that.
0: In the 27-second clip, he said, we're going to handle business four times.
1: I mean, that's what the Packers are going
0: to
1: do.
0: You need to go to one of your friends. I know you got connections. Get a handling business t-shirt.
1: Yeah, I might.
0: If you're a Jordan Love guy, you need to get the handling business.
1: I'm gonna get a number 10. Love to handle business.
0: Love to handle business.
1: Mm-hmm. It's a double entendre because love to handle business. Like it's all it means so many different things.
0: It's a triple entendre.
1: Quadruple entendre. We can keep going. So no, I mean,
0: Hunter, are you trolling right now? Packers are gonna stand on that 7 seed business like it's nobody's business.
1: Nah, we're gonna be higher than the 7 seed this year.
0: I mean, it's hard to.
1: We're gonna be higher.
0: Yes, they will, because the evidence would point.
1: Even
0: to
1: if we don't
0: show
1: win the NFC North,
0: instead of say it.
1: Even if we don't win the NFC North, we'll be higher than that. NFC North between us and the Lions is gonna be a hell of a competition. Hell of a competition.
0: I do believe that you can't count out the Chicago Bears from the division.
1: Oh my gosh, this guy
0: from the division.
1: This
0: dude.
1: Guy. Oh like, my gosh, what about the Chicago Bears should make you excited? Like I'm so serious. When you look at their team,
0: Johnson's a good coach.
1: I think Ben Johnson's a very good coach, but I think that Matt LaFleur. Actually, I know Matt LaFleur is a very good coach, and I know Dan Campbell's a good coach, and I know Kevin O'Connell's a good coach. It's a whole bunch of good coaches in the NFC North. Next, what else?
0: Again.
1: No, tell me. What else? Because you told me not to, so explain to me why. Give me the dazzling details, Ben Bruss, of why you believe that the Chicago Bears should be a team to reckon with this year because of what they display.
0: I believe that when you do something, like I know the number one regression candidates, everyone talks about it. I think Ben Johnson was the one who, acknowledged that himself. They've done something that they can believe and build off of as a young team, right? Like that's ultimately it.
1: It's a
0: young team with a head coach and quarterback that achieves something that the head coach and quarterback of the Green Bay Packers haven't achieved. That's just a fact.
1: Yeah, that's cool.
0: So they're like, I don't think they're going to be they're not the favorite. I wouldn't pick them to win the division, but to make you made the conversations between the Packers and the Lions. I think it's between the Packers, Lions, and Bears.
1: No,
0: I don't believe in the Vikings. I think they're going to be a pest. Like
1: the
0: like,
1: Bears barely could beat the damn Vikings last year, and I'm supposed to be sitting here thinking about this team that barely won games last year.
0: Again, I'm not here to be a Bears defender because I don't believe they're going to win the division. My point is, you just overlook them to the point where I think it's foolish from the way that you look at the Packers and being 7 seed, 7 seed, 7 seed, not winning the division, not winning the division, not winning the division, to be. Yeah, because they're saying they're going to win the division, and I'm saying they're going to be not a 7 seed if they don't win the division. There's been, as we've discussed at length, more questions now than there was going into training camp.
1: You know why
0: the
1: Washington Commanders fell off? Wait a minute, let me finish. I don't care about the Commanders. This is about this division. I get it. But Jaden Daniels got hurt. Yes, that impacted.
0: But that Washington team was old.
1: Okay, I know.
0: Like they're different.
1: My whole point is this:
0: the head coach?
1: What I'm saying is this: is that
0: it's not just one player.
1: You have to build a foundation of not only talent but of culture. And will we see in year two, can Ben Johnson build a culture down in Chicago where they now have a foundation of this is where they come? The reason

0: why I had confidence in the Packers being good after they had Jordan Love year one is because the Packers had a head coach who has been there before. He helped redevelop Aaron Rodgers, and he continued on the culture that the Packers have. There is an expectation in that locker room for them to What do you mean? The culture is the same. They continue to make the playoffs year after year. Now, are they reaching
1: the culture?
0: They're not reaching the same level of heights that they need to be reaching, but they have a foundation where these guys go out there and they expect to win every single week.
1: Then you could say the foundation for the Bears has been laid. Can build off.
0: But
1: that's why I'm saying
0: it takes
1: they
0: more
1: are in
0: than
1: the
0: one
1: conversation.
0: Year. No.
1: I'm not saying they're going to win the division. You dismissing them as quick as you do, I think, is foolish.
0: Yes.
1: That's all I'm saying.
0: If it was year two of the Bears making the playoffs back to back years, the conversation would be different because I'm no fool.
1: And it can be that.
0: They got
1: you're immediately dismissing.
0: Yep. They got to prove it to me first. I'm giving you absolutely nothing.
1: The Packers need to prove it to you.
0: No, the Packers already
1: have. They haven't won the division. What have they proved to you in 3 years?
0: The Packers have proven to me every year when I go watch TV in January and I go watch the wild card round or divisional round. My Green Bay Packers
1: and the Bears beat them in the playoffs.
0: That's cool and all, but again, my Packers have shown me a
1: history. I don't think the Bears are the end all be all, but your dismissiveness of them is, I think, foolish.
0: You can't just do it for 1 year and have me convinced. That's foolish. You got to do it for more than 1 year. If the Bears do it again this year, then okay, they're going to be a team to reckon with. But you got to show me, especially knowing that you had the worst schedule in the NFC North last year, you got to prove it to me. I'm not taking anything that you did last year into account. The difference between the Lions and the Packers and the Vikings is that I know the Minnesota Vikings have a foundation with Kevin O'Connell where you feel like if they have a quarterback, they're going to be good. When I know with the Detroit Lions, even though they didn't make the playoffs last year, I've seen how good they can be. With the Chicago Bears, it's only 1 year. If the Bears do it back-to-back years, then they can join the conversation of having a good foundation. But guess what? That foundation could crumble. That foundation could be bad, and it could all of a sudden go from a team that won 12 games last year to only winning 7 games this year.
2: I mean, that's strong, but that's your opinion. You can have it. I wouldn't dismiss them, but I think you should tell us about your friends.
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4: Eastbound Highway 18, right about at Blue Mound Road, we've got the left lane blocked with a crash. Now, that's off the freeway, so heads up with that. Eastbound 94 from Highway 16 all the way to Brookfield Road is going to be a bit tight, as well as from 92nd Street all the way to 68th, and then from the stadium to 35th. On westbound 94, we've got the backups from 27th Street all the way to Holly Road. And 894 southbound, right about at Lincoln, we've got the left shoulder blocked with a crash there. 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And check the TMJ4 Storm Team forecast tonight. Continued clearing skies, possible lake fog, a low of 60. Tomorrow, mostly sunny with light lake breeze, overnight rain with a high of 80. 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
0: You decided to marry her. You decided to put the baby inside of her.
1: I love the NFL.
3: And somehow still finding time to judge the world around him.
20: You poked the bear. I'll do you one better.
3: With C-Cat, this is Catastrophic.
20: Thank you. Thank you. Far too kind. Kyle, has your temper lowered at all in the past 72 hours?
0: 153. What's up?
20: What's that number?
0: Your batting average?
20: In college baseball, yeah.
0: Or should I say fourth string in high school with the class of 100 students?
20: State runner-up, Christian Cat, has a good ring to it.
0: Yeah.
2: 50 males.
0: 50 males, yes. 50 males. You had to compete with 33 other males, and you were number 32. How does that feel as a senior?
20: That feels rewarding. Blood, sweat, and tears. Togetherness, brotherhood.
0: Did you cry at the end of the season when y'all lost? You better not have cried.
20: This might side
0: Did you cry?
20: It's going to sidetrack what we're going to go through
0: right
20: now. No,
0: did you cry after the season?
20: I did because we blew a 28-0 lead in the state championship game to Randolph High School.
0: What did you do to contribute to this loss or win?
20: I was on the sideline rooting on my guys.
0: He's home. I worked so hard in practice. Y'all messed it up for me.
20: The local paper called it the greatest high school football game they've ever seen.
0: Well, you yeah. How about you? How was you watching it? Was it the greatest you ever seen?
20: It was. I can look at things from an objective standpoint, unlike yourself, and I can recognize that, wow, that was a great football game.
2: I think he's getting more sick of you than me.
0: No, he made me.

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1: How great the Packers are going to be this year because of Jordan Love. Come to death row.
2: So that had Jen, Gabe, and Chewy question what names were used, and they decided it was about the homers. Not in a literal sense in terms of Homer Hour coming up next, but the people that can't look past their green and gold goggles. And they decided the number one quote-unquote Packers toad is...
3: And then Kyle the toad. Kyle the... Kyle is... I love him, but he's a toad.
4: He's... If we were to power rank all those toads listed there, he's number one.
5: Kyle's number one with a bullet.
3: Oh, yeah.
6: With a bullet? What does that even mean? A bullet point?
2: I don't know.
7: I don't know what a toad is.
8: I've heard them talk about a toad on... It's just like you just...
7: I'm a Packer. Okay, I'm a number one Packers fan.
8: You pick them to win every game. Like, you are. You are the number one toad. Like, you are.
7: The one time I picked them to lose 2 years ago, they won. Against the Chiefs. I won't forget. I'm not a toad. I'm just a realist. The Packers are really good. You look at the first... You look through the schedule in the season. Ain't a lot of L's on there. You're not predicting a lot of L's. Ben...
8: It doesn't matter.
7: You be foolish.
8: The point is, you are the number one toad. You believe, in, if they told you that the stock price was $1,000, you would buy it.
7: I can't wait to buy my ring. My Super Bowl
8: You've been waiting a long time.
7: Woo! I got a whole lifetime, Lord willing, to be on this earth. So am I supposed to be... Am I supposed to be mad that I'm the number one Packers fan?
8: No, you shouldn't be. I know you are.
7: Thank you.
8: I'm number one Packers supporter here.
7: I'm glad I show appreciation to the team that has brought me so much joy. Is that supposed to be a dig?
2: I'm asking if you agreed with it.
7: Sure.
2: Okay. You might be the number one Packers fan on these airwaves across ESPN Wisconsin, but I think I found a bigger Packer fan than Kyle just in general when I was scrolling my phone this morning. Last night, it was Cubs-White Sox in Chicago. They were Green Bay sucks chants, and they sounded as you expect. Green Bay sucks! Now, we know that happened, and we know what you guys thought of that.
8: Mm-hmm.
2: But in the middle of the Green Bay sucks chant, if you can watch on YouTube right now, a brave lady in a Cubs jersey took out a green and gold flag. And wave the Packers flag for all of Wrigley Field to see and got relentlessly booed.
8: Yeah, but by the way, I don't think she had that out when the Green Bay sucks chant happened. Was it prompted because of... Watched it was Green Bay sucks and then I see the flag come out. It's not like the flag was out when the chant started.
2: Right. No, they were doing that before that. What I'm saying is...
8: She had a flag in her pocket? What's going on here?
2: I know. What are your opinions on those that split their Wisconsin and Chicago fandoms and are Cubs bedazzled jersey, but waving the green and gold?
8: You know, I was texting with somebody about that. He was asking me about the Brewers as a Cubs fan. I know he's a Packers fan. I would lean to Kyle on this one because there's... The most common one, in my opinion, from what I see, is the Cubs fan who's a Packers fan.
7: Yeah.
8: Because their parents had access to watching the Cubs on WGN.
7: Yes.
8: And so it became a family thing.
7: And also you have to realize the Milwaukee Brewers have not... I mean, it was the Milwaukee Braves. Then there was an absence of having a baseball team. So you're talking about from 19... I think the Milwaukee Braves... Homer, correct me if I'm wrong. The Braves left in the 60s or the 50s? Late 50s. Was it like 66, 60-something?
9: No, I don't know. I think it was late 50s. I'm not even sure.
7: So you had a gap of a decade at least where people didn't have...
8: And the Milwaukee Braves leave. They left in the 1966 season.
7: Yeah, so again, so you had about a decade of baseball where you didn't have baseball here, and then the Brewers finally came back, and so you got people who were growing up and they didn't have a team and they wanted to find a team, and the team happened to be Chicago Cubs, but you still had the Green Bay Packers. So I get it. Now, if you're 10 years old...
8: It wasn't a decade. It was a good... 4 years.
7: No, the Brewers were 1966. The Brewers didn't come back. The Pilots.
8: 1969, Seattle Pilots.
7: Oh, damn, 1970. That's right. Okay, so less than a decade. 1970. For some reason, I thought it was later. 1970. Well,
9: guess it was only a few years.
7: Yeah. Well, I don't know why these people became Cubs fans.
8: What do you make of them?
7: I'll accept them. I'll take them.

0: We have somebody scared to come in the production room because we had the lights turned off.
1: So he's weird. I don't know why he said, homie, why would he sit with the lights off like that? What a weirdo.
2: I don't know, and I don't care.
1: Yeah.
2: He can do naked. Yeah, great, he can have the lights off and be naked. All I care about is one thing.
1: What?
2: Produce the damn show right. Other than that, do whatever you want.
1: So you said if he was naked right
2: That's
1: now,
2: right.
1: you wouldn't care.
2: Don't give a hoot. Nope.
1: Huh. Interesting.
2: If I got naked right
1: now, would you care?
2: Yes, because I'm in the room with you.
1: Homie, you had your belly all hanging out too earlier today. You were a little naked to us.
0: I did see it.
1: We saw
0: your hand accidentally.
2: Where?
0: Right here.
1: Right here.
0: You walked in, put your bag down. I think your hand got caught in your shirt. And I saw your tummy.
2: Sorry. I think it was what? Like, you got to be looking hard to find that. It lasted, what, 2 seconds?
0: No. It was like 10 seconds. Like,
1: it was one of those things. Well, then why would you say,
2: Homer?
0: Because we were on the air. Yeah, I didn't want to expose you for exposing us.
2: Sorry.
1: Flash just with his tummy. What's next, C-Cat?
0: That's it. I want to get to Homer. He's more important.
1: Yeah, he is.
2: That was mean.
1: Well, it's true.
3: You're experiencing Kyle and Brust.
0: Roughishly.
1: What two words did he combine? He wanted to combine partially
0: roughly,
1: with rough.
0: Yeah, roughishly.
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18: I don't care. I wanted to talk to Brett Musburger. That was for my own personal benefit. I hope other people enjoyed it, but I wish I was Brett Musburger. How about that?
3: Voice of Marquette basketball.
19: Joplin to the basket. Oh, wow. He dunks it. Hammer time.
3: And owner of the most famous catchphrase, at least in this building.
19: Oh, baby, that's sweet.
3: It's time for Uncle Homer.
0: We're not talking about this while we're on the air right now, which we're back with Homer. Homer's joining us. Thank you to our great teammate, Maggie. Goodbye, Maggie. Oh, that was an interaction I wish I recorded.
1: You know what's so funny about it is that she said this is the exact reason why.
0: Homer's asking our teammate, do you find out what gender you have?
2: But I don't understand why.
1: Homer didn't know she was pregnant. Homer was like,
2: I didn't know.
0: Do you have a boy name and a girl name? And he goes, what is it? She goes, I'm not telling you. He goes, why? Because she goes, well, you'll judge it. And so she didn't say anything. She gave up a couple ones, not when she picked. I tell him what we're thinking about for our next
1: Which is still a secret, right?
0: I never heard of it.
1: Still a secret.
2: I don't know the name of a store.
0: He goes, that's stupid.
1: No, it should not be shared.
2: It's not going to be shared, but I didn't know if it was a name or the name of a store or a country or a city or whatever.
1: That's crazy.
2: But that's irrelevant. Means nothing.
1: Well, I mean, you don't want people to, you don't want people to be judged. Like, you don't want his daughter to be
2: like, you know what I think it's like?
0: Do you know what I think it's like? He knows what a good girl name is in 2026.
2: Do you think it'd be like, don't talk to your dog. Don't tell your dog.
1: Well, it's different.
2: No, it isn't.
1: A dog can't give you an opinion.
2: Yeah, neither can a person that counts.
1: Well, Homer.
0: People have feelings and emotions,
1: yeah,
0: man.
2: About the name of the kid.
1: Yeah.
0: And that's based. She might not like the way that you react to one of her names.
2: Then she needs therapy.
1: Oh, come on. You think I'm bad for telling people what they need?
0: Yeah, you tell people how to live and think and feel.
2: Tell everybody the names you're thinking with, and they say whatever they say.
1: Everybody needs therapy if their feelings get hurt. That's what you're basically saying.
2: The question is, upon what would you get feelings? Would your feelings be hurt if you told a dog something and it pawed?
1: No, a dog is a dog.
2: Why would that bother you? Your
1: thoughts and your opinions mean much more than a dog. And trust me, I know because on Twitter, people love to go after your things.
2: When we were picking the names of our kids, your opinion was the same as a dog's.
1: Well, that's good for you.
0: That's good for you, but not everyone operates like you.
2: Then they say, I'm not going to tell you. And I'd say, okay, but I just...
0: No, you said why. Why would you tell me?
2: Then you said because we're upset
1: Homer,
2: that people...
1: what's your kids' names?
2: Kids' names are... Benjamin, Allison, and Nate.
1: Now, Benjamin, hold on.
2: Boring.
1: Allison's I went to school with, real original.
2: Never heard that one before. Fine. You think that bothers me? Allison, we didn't even know how to spell it.
1: Come on.
2: Because we had decided in honor of Paul Molitor, because she liked Molly and Paul, that it would be Paul if a boy and Molly if a girl. And then, I don't know if it was Allison was born, she said, I don't like that. I go, why not? She said, I don't want to have to hear that story the rest of my life. And I said, fine. What do you want to name her? She goes, Allison. Okay. I said, I don't know how to spell Allison. They're like that. So we looked it up in the book in the hospital. It was Alison.
1: N-A-L-L-Y-S-O-N.
2: Which is very, very rare.
0: Very uncommon.
2: Uncommon.
0: Double L, right? That's
17: A L L I S O N.
2: No, and the book that we that was in the hospital.
17: I know, but I'm saying I agree. It's more we commonly
2: found,
17: the way I
2: we
17: just
2: found
17: explained.
2: That. And so, but the, you didn't know our oldest son Ben was adopted at 2.5.
1: You changed his name.
2: I did not change his
1: you
2: name.
1: Did you change his name?
2: We changed. She changed his name. So we're leaving court because the birth parents give up their rights before you become the official parents. They have some 6 months that you're supposedly on. Anyway.

0: So we're leaving, and Nancy says, I don't like James. I want to change his name. I go, you can't change his name. He's 2 and a half. She says, well, let's ask the social worker. The social worker says, sure, he won't remember anything.
1: Did he remember being Ben?
0: Okay.
1: Or James?
0: No.
2: Excuse me.
0: No. So it became Ben, and like- Ben is fine. Ben, he liked Benjamin, some Benjamin. So when he'd get mad at me, he'd be like, Dad, I'm changing my name back to James. I'm not going to be treated like this. I go, fine, change it to James. When you're 16 or 18, it didn't make any difference.
2: Something else.
0: My other son says he's going to call Social Security on me because I'm mistreating him. Go for it. Let's go. Let's go to court. I'll take my chances. I think I'm pretty good.
1: Oh, wow. That was too much.
0: It's more than you wanted to know.
1: Wait, Nate, don't do it.
0: No, it's not Nate. But the other part I've told you, I had told her I wanted to name my kid a BB Bikila in honor of the greatest marathon runner ever, Ben. And
1: so you didn't get a BB?
0: No.
2: Well, Homer laughed at my said future daughter's potential name.
0: She thought I was kidding.
2: I'm gonna go home
0: and cry, and then I'm
2: in therapy.
0: Yeah, get therapy. She said, you're kidding, right? No, he's the greatest runner, marathon runner ever, run barefoot, and then 4 years later, put shoes on, won it again. A BB Bikila. They'll just call him BB or AB or whatever, and that lasted, I think, about 8 seconds. So
1: that would have been a great name. A BB True.
0: That's right.
1: Yeah. They'd be like, whoa, a BB here.
0: So,
1: you African?
0: I'm sorry I was not. I was rude to people, not
2: like you
0: caring
2: said,
0: about what
2: your
0: their
2: opinion
0: opinions.
2: To me is like a dog. Next.
3: We got a new crash. It's on eastbound 94, just past Highway T. The left lane is blocked right now, so it's a bit of a squeeze through that area. Give yourself some extra time. It stays kind of heavy all the way past Barker Road. You're back on the brakes then from about 84th Street all the way to 35th. Westbound's backed up from 27th to Hawley Road. And again, just west of Highway 100 to Sunny Slope. And then from about Calhoun all the way to about Highway F. Southbound 41, watch for delays before Good Hope Road all the way to about Silver Spring. Northbound, oh wait, then more delays right around the North Avenue curve all the way to about Blue Mound. Northbound is also backed up a bit from before Capitol Drive all the way past Silver Spring. 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And check the TMJ4 Storm Team forecast tonight. Continued clearing skies, possible lake fog, a low of 60. Tomorrow, mostly sunny with light lake breeze, overnight rain with a high of 80. From the WTMJ Traffic Center, I'm Debbie Lazaga on 94.5 ESPN.
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0: The best 60 minutes of your day. The Wednesday Homer Hour, which is very busy because on Wednesday, it is Rain Man to start the show. And then after Rain Man, Jason Wilde. And then after Jason Wilde, we have 7:55, formerly known as Jerry Augustine. Why? Because I want to ask him about the pitchers, the Miz, and my belief that based on his ability to throw a screwball at various speeds, that the Brewers might have a pitcher who could have a better career than the Miz. Not saying he will, but I'm saying I believe if you can throw the ball the way he does, you have that potential. Well, that'll be at 5:40. I also want to thank Brian Anderson, voice of the Brewers, because at some point in the last week, they were talking about something and how the person held the ball. And he goes, "Why does anybody care how they held the ball? All that matters is what the ball does, how it moves." I thought, yeah, I always liked him. Now I like him a little bit more. Exactly right. No one cares what size your shoe is. Nobody cares how you wear your hair. And nobody cares how you hold the baseball. They just care about what it does, how fast it goes, and how it moves. Now, that was always the case for every pitch until the knuckleball arrived in the 60s because the what you did with your hand was so odd compared to everything else. Or when they did the split finger fastball or split finger pitch, a changeup, because the ball went between the fingers. So that's the only reason. Well, it's not odd to hold the ball with two seams or four seams. Though there's probably somewhere else. Then you'd had what they called a palm ball where the ball was in your palm and you really didn't have any. Again, if you hold it in a weird, weird way, that's the only time it was ever brought up. And somehow, because there are a variety of pitches, they didn't want to say a two-seam, which is basically a screwball, but it's faster than a screwball. So it would be a fast screwball. And you have a slow screwball, which could be more like a changeup. The key is the screwball tells everyone what direction it moves. Like a fastball tends to move a certain direction, or a curveball. But anyway, so I want to thank Brian Anderson. It might have just been just that day, that time. But I agree totally. No one cares how or why you hold the ball, unless it's just so weird you want to mention that. And this, of course, is the time, courtesy of Old Fashioned Roofing, where a handshake still matters and quality always comes standard. 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In fact, you could actually watch YouTube at ESPNMilwaukee.com later on in the hour, and then you would also be aware of whether the dome is open or closed, or the roof is open or closed. And now you know whether the roof is there or not, if you wish to put it that way. And all courtesy of Old Fashioned Roofing, where a handshake still matters and quality always comes standard. 1-800-99. Oh, by the way, it just amazed me. Like, what occurred last night in the Brewers 22-0 win? It's just a joke. It's an embarrassment to baseball. It's an embarrassment to any professional sport. They just stopped the game. And I give Brewers credit to the Brewers. I don't remember the team ahead ever doing what they did. The team behind gives up and has anybody that pitches. But last night, then the Brewers, they also brought in an everyday player. So, but it's a joke. It should not exist. If it should be a baseball rule. You only can use a pitcher. Can't use somebody else. It mocks the game. But it happens so seldom, they've let it go. And they can change it easily by adhering to the new homer. When a team does that, then banana ball takes over. So you want to bring an everyday player to pitch, fine. Then I will institute whatever we think banana ball rules are. And the game is over. The score, whatever it is, has ended. And that's the score for how many innings. And you'd have maybe, you can't get a complete game. But those stats are legit. The home run Laura hit last night's a joke. It's like hitting a little league home run. Why? Because the speed at which the pitch is thrown. They throw the ball that fast in sixth grade or fifth grade. So it's a joke. He knows it's a joke. Everybody else knows it's a joke. So if you're going to have a joke, let's have fun with it. So Brian Bulaga had a great point, by the way. 1-800-990-3776. Call or five. Rain Man, you get the competition. You automatically win a Homer prize pack. I'm not sure what's in it, but it's good. So Brian Bulaga said, once the position player comes into pitch, the hitters can now use aluminum bats. Because you want to see, like, maybe they can hit it 600 feet. It was brought to my attention. Homer, you're not sure you can do that because they could kill somebody as hard as they might hit it. So maybe that puts a problem there. You could put a screen in front of the pitcher or whatever. So maybe aluminum bats are out. Or instead of that, you use a softball or something. So that maybe doesn't work. Or if you're not going to do aluminum bats, anybody can bat. Once you bring that pitcher in, like if Robin Yount's at the game, Robin Yount can bat. Or the third base coach can bat. Anybody can bat. Once you decide anybody can pitch, then anybody can bat. And you can also, when you go to banana ball and you concede the game, you could have, like, Jerry Augustine, former 755, even Lord Joy, you could have him at the game, and he would pitch. You never know when this is going to happen, so you can't have people there. You don't have to have people there every day, but every day you said, all right, if it goes banana ball, who's going to pitch? If it goes banana ball, who's going to hit? Because the game is a joke, so let's entertain the fans. And then whatever the banana ball rules are that you want to adhere to, if the ball's caught, it's not, whatever. And I want to emphasize, it's real easy to determine when banana ball takes over. All you have to do, they have the stats now on the percentage of winning the game. And when the percentage of winning game is like less than 0.1% or whatever it is, then teams can go banana ball if they wish. League can determine it. Up until then, you can't use a position player. But once banana ball's in, it's whatever the rules that people want to adhere to. It'd be awesome. Game is over. Team quit. They don't care. But that doesn't mean you don't have a responsibility to entertain the players. And you prevent pathetic mockeries of the game, which is what happened last night. He didn't hit a home run. No more than if he threw the ball up in the air and hit a home run in batting practice. And the problem is, it counts. It's a stat. It's in the rule. He's got it. It's all those stats count, even after the team quit. And that shouldn't exist either. It'd be like using, it's even worse than, like preseason stats. Those aren't real stats. Why? They're not real games. So a preseason game is probably more a real game than bringing a punter into place kicker to quarterback, and then a guy then intercepts it and runs for a touchdown.
1: A boxer knocks somebody out and just keeps punching him to get his stats up for his reputation.
0: Right. And so there's just so many things about what happened last night. That you shouldn't have. And you can eliminate it very easily by either saying you can't do that anymore or make it a positive by you have banana baseball that's already popular. You want to bring an everyday pitcher? And yeah, you don't have to bring him in. Now pitching for the Brewers, 755, formerly known as Jerry Augustine, and he comes out. And then the other team can decide who they want to have bat. And they're not going to, And I think aluminum bats is even better. I think that is just so good to see if somebody could just hit it 600 feet. And then maybe you'd have batting practice and you'd put the screen out in front of the pitcher. I don't have an answer to if somebody could get hurt. So this is so easy. You can't have any more what happened last night. We quit. No, we quit more than you quit. We're ahead. Was it? What was it when Sanchez came in to pitch? 22-0, or I guess it had to be.
1: 17-0.
0: Yeah. You quit. No, you can't quit. We quit more than you quit. Well, fine. You don't have to quit. But then, here's the only problem that exists with my great idea. The fans, when it's like 12-0, are going to scream, banana ball, banana ball. They are going to want it now. And teams don't have to do it until they decide to. So, but again, you can resolve that very easily. Somebody can look up what's the stat, or they determine when the team comes from behind and this amazing comeback, they say, well, their chance of winning was 99%, the other team, or 1%. You find the percentage in which you say it's okay to quit.
1: I think I saw 12 was the biggest comeback in Major League Baseball.
0: Right. So, and I don't know what inning that is. When it's the ninth inning and you're down to the final out and you're down by five, you could bring banana ball in then.
1: Five?
0: What? Well, five. No, not five, but I'm saying that the chances of winning decrease with the fewer outs available.
1: Okay, so like, one's the percentage.
0: When you have one inning left, you might need to be up by 10. Okay. But when you got two outs and you're down by eight, I think the percentage would be such that you could bring in banana ball for one. And now coming in, what? Game's over. Everybody goes, no one would leave late in games because there's the chance in a blowout that banana ball will show up. I wish I could get paid for this brilliance, but I can't because I'm stealing it, the whole concept from somebody else.
1: Could a fan get an at-bat?
0: What? Sure.
1: Maybe just lottery system?
0: I don't know if you do a fan. Certain fans would get an at-bat. Say somebody's former college high school player of the year or something like that, or somebody's in attendance, or like Joe Thomas, now batting Joe Thomas. Or the person that should have pitch is Tausch, the worst pregame pitch ever thrown. Now pitching, you know, why not?
1: Maybe we see Pat Murphy getting that bat.
0: Sure, yeah, great idea. That would be a way to go. The managers or coaches are, you know what I thought would be even better? The announcer, if it's a former player.
1: Oh, you get
0: like
1: to call
0: who's
1: up to the
0: Dillard?
1: Booth.
0: Dillard? And he goes to does he just work with Levering or work with Brian too? But anyway, he goes to the announcer, got to go down. Why? I'm batting tonight. Or he could pitch too. He could do either. So imagine how great that would be versus last night, which is baseball, who was in the commission, just be embarrassed.
1: Do you, in a weird way, feel bad for Laura?
0: Yes. What's he supposed to do? I would do it. Try to hit it as far as I can.
1: Yeah.
0: I didn't think they always throw that slow. Most times when people pitch, they might throw 50, 60. These guys were all just lobbing it in like 30 or 40.
1: It was the most amount of pitches below 40 miles per hour.
0: Right. Which needs to be emphasized because you need to find out what's the record for number of pitches after a team quit. So my question is, I don't know that you have that many pitches generally. Maybe you do. But I think I would say in general, it used to be you'd throw about 60 miles an hour.
1: Yeah,
0: but I don't know. So that the issue is they need to give you more information. The reason that number was so high, not because they haven't had that many pitches, but they've very seldom had that many pitches thrown that slowly. So, all right. It's Rain Man brought to you by Saganiac Planning, a name synonymous with employee benefits and top-notch service and doing it well for over 50 years. That's why they're so good. Because it can be complicated, confusing, not with them. They've seen all this stuff before. Or if there's something new, they'll get to it and figure it out faster than anybody else. Saganiac Planning, a name synonymous with employee benefits, top-notch service, doing it well for over 50 years. And a phone number you can remember, 262-783-783. Roger Maris, Roger Maris, 6161. I'd like to get something else to be 60, man, but not so. All right. We have Matt in Menominee Falls. Matt?
2: Yes?
0: You are on the biggest push for banana ball that exists, and I want to apologize for baseball. Last night's game was an embarrassment. One team quit, and the other team said, no, we're going to quit more than you quit. We're ahead, and we're going to bring in garbage to pitch. All right. Your track record in Rain Man?
2: One game.
0: And? How'd you do?
2: I got a prize pack, but I don't know that you guys are keeping score of that game. That was your Jordan Love, Aaron Rodgers trick question bet.
0: Okay. Well, then, did you do okay, poorly, or well?
2: I think I got 9.
0: Well, that's good. All right, Matt, the first question you know is the Saganiac Planning Marquette trivia question, because they've been such a great supporter of Marquette. You ready to go?
2: I'm ready.
0: 3, 2, 1, go. What Marquette player won an NBA championship ring this season?
2: Travis Deaner.
0: Incorrect. With what pick was the Miz taken in the 2022 baseball draft?
2: 67.
0: Incorrect. In what round was the Miz taken in the 2022 baseball draft?
2: The third round.
0: Incorrect. How old is the Miz?
2: 24.
0: Correct. Who's the coach of the Bucks?
2: Taylor Jenkins.
0: Correct. Name the head coach in the NBA who went to the same high school as my wife in Carroll, Iowa.
2: Rick Carlisle?
0: Incorrect. From what town in Wisconsin did a Little League team nearly make the Little League World Series this month?
2: Whitefish Bay.
0: Correct. Pete Crow Armstrong, star of the Cubs, is how old?
2: Who cares?
0: I'd be incorrect. He played minor league ball in my hometown. Name that town.
2: Terre Haute, Indiana.
0: Incorrect. And how many years in a row have the Brewers won the division? How many years in a row?
2: Four.
0: Incorrect. Have the Brewers ever won 100 games in a season, regular season? Yes or no?
2: No.
0: Correct. Have the Brewers ever lost 100 games in a season? Yes or no?
2: Yes.
0: Correct. He leads the Brewers 22 home runs.
2: Jake Bauer.
0: Correct. He's next 17 home runs.
2: Jackson Chourio.
0: Correct. Pitcher leads the Brewers with 13 wins.
2: Aaron Ashby.
0: That's correct. Nice finish. Made the last five in a row of five, six, seven. I got eight.
1: Same here.
0: Yeah, you should have had about 13. You were an early embarrassment, and then you made an incredible comeback. Nicely done. This is
2: well,
0: how quickly it was done.
2: Title.
0: Is it really? All right. Well, that's the key. Yeah, the key is how you finish. The key is how you finish. If only LaFleur's teams played like you. Nicely done. All right. Five in a row. I don't believe anybody has gotten eight with five the last five in a row. Because if they get five the last five in a row, they probably get more than that. What Marquette player won an NBA championship ring this season? I'll give you a second chance. Big East Player of the Year.
2: Tyler Kolek.
0: Tyler Kolek is correct. If I was in charge, the contest would have ended immediately after you missed the second question. I have people complaining that I've asked this question every week for the last 5 years. That's not true. With what pick was the Miz taken in the 2022 baseball draft? The number is 63. Now, as someone suggested and made a good point, in what round was the Miz taken in the 2022 baseball draft? The second. How can that be? If he's picked 63, it should be the third round. No, they have compensatory picks between the first and the second. And so 63 is actually in the second round, not the third. So they don't count those picks in the middle as first or second round. They're just picks. So pick number 31 is, well, actually pick number 40 in terms of being the first pick in the second round. We'll have to look that up. Look that up, C-Cat. Yeah. What number is the first pick in the second round? Because you would think 63 would be third round. Not so. How old is the Miz? 24. Nicely done. Coach of the Bucks, Taylor Jenkins. Nicely done. Name the head coach in the NBA who went to the same high school as my wife in Carroll, Iowa. Nick Nurse. Currently the coach of the Philadelphia 76ers. I said before, it's too bad he didn't become the coach of the Bucks because I would have received two tickets to every game that he was the head coach of the Bucks, guaranteed, for however many years that was, because his dad and my father-in-law were very good friends. And if I said I married a Garbier, which is my wife's maiden name, he might have given me four tickets for every game. From what town in Wisconsin? And Whitefish Bay, I watched the game. They should have lost, and then they scored two runs in the top of the seventh and gave up three in the bottom of the seventh and lost to Iowa. Iowa's probably playing now, right? They're, I don't know if the USSR. A nice job, Matt, on Pete Crow Armstrong. How old is he? You refused to answer that question. Nicely done. I don't know if you'd have done that if you had to get a certain number right to win the prize, but he is 24. The same age as the Miz. He played minor league baseball in my hometown. What did you say, Terre Haute?
1: Yeah, that was the answer.
0: That's fine. My uncle taught at Indiana State, which is in Terre Haute, so I know the place. No, South Bend, Indiana. They are the South Bend Cubs, and he played there in 2022. How many years have the Brewers won the division in a row? Three. Have the Brewers ever won 100 games? This is when you nailed it. No, their most was 97 last year. Have they lost 100 games? Yes, 2002. They were 56-106. Bowers has 22 home runs. Chourio has 17 home runs. Do you know how many Christian Yelich has?
2: Nine.
0: Excuse me? I didn't hear that. I couldn't hear.
3: 9.
0: Yep, you nailed it again. You get an extra bonus point. We'll give you an extra bonus point. You're now up to 9. You still get the same prize. Aaron Ashby has 13 wins. I thought maybe you'd say Miz. How many wins does Miz have?
3: 11?
0: 12. He has 12. Ashby has 13. You should be kind of proud of your performance, though you could easily say, Homer, it doesn't make any difference. I get the same prize package either way, of which that is true. Any other last comment you would like to make, Matt? You have earned that as a result of your... That should be the thing. You're allowed a certain amount to comment based on how well you do. Like 5 seconds, 10 seconds, 15 seconds.
1: Like around the horn, they get to talk at the end if they win the episode.
0: Yeah, I'm going to get... we'll do around the horn. Matt, you have start the clock. You get 15 seconds to talk about whatever or whatever opinion you want to pass along to let people know how smart or whatever you wish to do. 15 seconds. 3, 2, 1, go, Matt.
3: Just hoping that the Brewers save some home runs for tonight and some of that offense for tonight. Never know what's going to get a team on a roll. Who knows if it's 22 runs and 22 hits. Don't complain where they come from. You know, they all count the same at the end of the year, which I know you think is baloney, Homer, but that's the way the game's played.
0: Nicely done. Yeah, great point, Matt. Generally, after a team scores a ton of runs, they can struggle scoring the next runs. Yes, up until other than when you give up, I would say they never have a situation like last night. Last night, someone can check. I don't remember the last time the team ahead put an everyday player pitching. Probably may have occurred. It's always the team that behind that gives up.
1: I think I've seen it before.
0: Have you?
1: Yeah. Okay.
0: So, yes, I'm amazed that you said some very, very smart things, but the part about how anybody can defend this is hard to believe.
1: To clean up the question you asked, the second round began with pick number 40 in 2022 when the Miz was drafted.
0: Right. I don't know what it is now, but that would mean that...
1: The most recent draft, pick number... 39 was the first pick of the second round of the 2026 MLB draft.
0: Right. And there there are 32 NFL teams. There are 30 NBA teams. Is it 30 baseball? Am mm-hmm. I right? Yeah. I thought so. Okay. Because they're going to think of expanding. They're going to get to 32. 32 just makes more sense. And all sports will get there eventually. And yes, the NFL is going to play around the world. Why not? People like it.
1: You think Jason Wilde would like the trip abroad trips more often?
0: Well, they'll figure out a way to. I mean, there's a question of there's abroad and then there's kind of abroad. Okay, you go abroad and it's 6-7 hours, you're okay. When it gets to be 12, 18, I mean, Australia, I think it's longer to Australia than to the moon. You can check on that. I'm not sure about that. Jason Wilde. Wow, we're late. Next.
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5: We're seeing some big delays along southbound 43. First of all, from just south of Brown Deer Road all the way to Bender Road. And then you're back on the brakes from Capitol Drive through the Marquette all the way down to about Howard Avenue. It's a long, slow crawl through there. On the northbound side, we got backups from just north of Beecher through the Marquette up to North Avenue. Westbound 94, you're backed up from 25th Street to Holly Road. Then in pockets between Sunny Slope and Calhoun. Eastbound 94, you are backing up from about just before Highway 16 all the way through to Barker Road. Back on the brakes from the zoo to Holly Road and again from the stadium to 35th. 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A check of the TMJ4 Storm Team forecast tonight. Continued clearing skies, possible lake fog, a low of 60. Tomorrow, mostly sunny with light lake breeze, overnight rain with a high of 80. From the WTMJ Traffic Center, I'm Debbie Lazaga on 94.5 ESPN.
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0: Three-time Wisconsin Sports Writer of the Year, so he has his own Jason Wilde Yingling Hotline. Good evening, Jason. How you doing?
16: I'm good, Homer. How are you?
0: I'm fine. Other than what happened in the baseball game last night is an embarrassment and pathetic, and I can't believe they allow it to occur. But other than that, things are good. All right.
16: Banana ball.
0: Yeah. Yeah, you got to go to a banana ball. Once you put a everyday regular pitching, you've conceded. You've quit. That's fine. So you just keep playing because you got entertainment, but it's no longer Major League Baseball. It's a joke.
16: I didn't realize until Jesse mentioned it, because I didn't watch the game. I just saw some clips that the Brewers then pitched their own position player later in the game themselves.
0: Yeah,
16: because they were winning by so much.
0: Right, proving that you quit. No, we can quit more than you can. Because it's hard to quit when you're ahead. You only quit when you're behind. You wouldn't give a team a chance to come back. But they did because they were so far ahead. But anyway.
16: Yeah. They're fairly – they could have pitched you the last inning and still held on to the –
0: Well, no, that's the great thing. With banana ball, once a team does that, then – they could bring in, like, I want them to bring in an announcer, bring in somebody out of the booth to come in as it played. And then, yeah.
16: Now pitching.
0: You always have a banana ball staff ready. You don't assume it's going to happen in a game. But, like, if there's a former player, Robin Yount or Palmato, hey, you just know if we go banana ball, you're the hitter. So you can use anybody you want pitching, anybody hitting. Brian Bulaga's idea was the aluminum bat, which I think is great because you want to see if somebody could hit it 600. I mean, it's a joke if Laura hits a home run, but if he hits it 700 feet, it's no longer a joke. It's Can you believe it? The fear is somebody would get hurt. Again, at some point, they're going to have to consider it because this is a joke and it's pathetic. And those stats count. That's the other part. It's like preseason games can be a joke, but the stats don't count. It's not a real game. All right, update on the Packers. What do people need to know?
16: Aaron Banks took part in team periods again today, which is A, progress, and B, slightly surprising to me. So
0: why is it surprising to you?
16: Because he had just told Tom Silverstein that when he did strenuous football activity, the soreness from the tendonitis in his knee became very problematic. And I talked to him yesterday, and he felt like it had gone well, but I figured he would need a recovery day, and he didn't. Now, today was a light practice. It wasn't pads, so it was not the same as practicing, say, in pads on back-to-back days, but it's still an encouraging sign. I do wonder, and Tausch kind of made this point, if there was, you know, the tone that LaFleur used when talking about this the other day, I did find myself wondering if maybe there was some messaging publicly being sent privately of, hey, look, man, I know your knee is not 100%, but the season starts in less than a month. You got to start taking some team snaps. So nevertheless, he did work with the ones. Jagger Burton was with the twos, so that was significant. Tucker Kraft continues to go through practice as if he's not a guy that doesn't have his long-term contract in place. So he just goes all out all the time, which is just his brand. So that's encouraging. We did learn that Danai Dennis Sutton, who has had a decent camp.
0: The dentist.
16: The dentist, yes. Mm-hmm. Which he informed me nobody has ever called him that. So I think I got some bad information from people who...
0: But does he like it?
16: I didn't get the sense that he did, so I'm not going to proliferate it. I will say that Zaire Franklin had a good laugh at my expense. We were talking... He had seen the video that Matt Schneidman from The Athletic had posted of Zaire's answer to my question about having a switch where he's I won't use the exact word, but an a-hole on the field and not off the field.
0: Mm-hmm.
16: And there were a few people that commented on social media. My favorite was, find someone who looks at you the way Jason Wilde looks at Zaire Franklin, which I thought was really funny. And so did he. But, you know, I had a good conversation with Tucker today about the fact that the two of those guys eat breakfast together every day and that they're very similar personalities. They both bring energy on their side of the ball, and they got into it a little bit the other day as well. So I don't know how good they're going to be, but I do think that they've got some guys. You can tell when a team has guys that aren't made of the right stuff, and I think there's probably some guys in the locker room who aren't. They're not all, you know, ideal NFL players, but the guys they've got in some leadership positions, you know, I know obviously the Josh Jacobs legal situation is unresolved, but him and McKinney, Franklin and Hargrave, Tucker Kraft, I know Love's leadership style is different than maybe some people would like it to be, but again, I like who he is, and I like that he has not tried to change who he is. He's just steered into who he is. So I think they've got pretty good group. Well, I'm talking about from a leadership perspective. Again, he's a good, not great quarterback at this point, and this could be the year where he becomes a great quarterback, and it's going to be a great story if that happens. But I there are a lot of guys who really like Aaron Rodgers' leadership style. There were some guys that I think struggled with it. And I think Aaron, when he was at his best as a leader, figured out which guys needed an armor on their shoulder and what other guys needed a kick in the ass. And sometimes maybe he gave the armor on the shoulder guys the kick in the ass that they probably didn't need or didn't help them. Jordan is pretty consistent. Like, I'm sure there are instances behind the scenes where he maybe gets after guys.
0: No, well, hold on, Jason. You don't believe that. He's nice. He doesn't get on players.
16: Yeah, but what I was going to say is the way he goes about it You know, and again, I do not pretend to have anything close to all the answers on parenting, but like,
0: you're good. You're a really good parent. Come on.
16: Well, I think we've got two girls that make us look better than we are, and I mean that. But I would say this. I try to save my, you know, really erupting for when it really, really is significant. And the girls have probably seen me do that once or twice.
0: And Jordan Love very seldom, if ever, does that. That's not who he is.
16: Right. And that's what I like about him is that, you know, again, you can, because guys can also tell when you're not authentic, right? Yeah. And if you're not authentic about it, they're going to say, boy, this guy's trying to be someone.
0: And you could very easily want to play so well because you really like the guy and you know he takes all the heat, good and bad, and I want to win for Jordan. I like him. That can be a motivating thing as well.
16: Mm-hmm. I think guys appreciate that. Now, you know, I'll never forget one of the things. There was a wide receiver, a veteran wide receiver of significant renown. People who've heard this story know who it is. I don't want to say who he was, but the guy got really pissed at Aaron Rodgers because in meetings back in the day, there were times where Brett Favre would take the blame for something that he didn't need to take the blame for. And this wide receiver, they were in a meeting, and Rodgers was like, no, that's so-and-so's job. He ran the wrong route. And I remember somebody telling me the story about this receiver who was pissed that Rodgers didn't take the blame for him. And, you know, I've always said that the eye in the sky don't lie. And if it's your fault, that's where you're supposed to earn your lessons. And if I don't think Rodgers should be getting up there going, no, that was my fault. That wasn't his. No, that doesn't help anybody. Like, you gotta own your mistake. So, again, I think Love is very clearly the way he is, and I think that's in a very good way.
0: Yeah. All right, Jason, sorry I got to you late. Jerry August, 755, formerly known as Jerry Augustine, is going to defend or disagree with my belief that Henderson has a chance to have an even better career than The Miz.
16: Ooh, I can't wait to hear that.
0: Yep. Thanks, Jason.
16: All right, Homer, take care. Be good.
0: 7:55 is not next. I am, but he's close. Next.
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5: A bit slow. We are getting word that the traffic lights on Brewers Boulevard are not working. So treat them like a four-way stop. Please be very careful heading through there. Onto the freeway, we've got delays on southbound 41 from from Good Hope Road all the way to Silver Spring. You're back on the brakes, though, from just before Blue Mound Road all the way through the Zoo Interchange around the Hale, almost to Loomis. So give yourself tons of time there. Westbound 94, backing up from 27th Street to Holly Road. Back on the brakes from Calhoun, pretty much all the way to Highway 164. There's that crash that the right lane is blocked. Ooh, the front end of one of these cars is all crunched up. So try and avoid that area if you can. On the eastbound side, we've got delays basically starting at Highway G, Meadowbrook Road, and stretching through to Highway 16 where there's an accident that is got the left lane blocked. So that's going to be slow there. And then again from 164 all the way to Barker Road and from the zoo to 35th Street. 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And check the TMJ4 Storm Team forecast tonight. Continued clearing skies, possible lake fog, a low of 60. Tomorrow, mostly sunny with light lake breeze, overnight rain with a high of 80. From the WTMJ Traffic Center, I'm Debbie Lazaga on 94.5 ESPN.
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2: 7:55, formerly known as Jerry Augustine. Going to talk screwball, and could Logan Henderson, given what he throws and its similarity to Greg Maddux, have a career better than The Miz, or as good, or should it even be discussed? That's coming up. 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They help families every step of the way from early childhood through adulthood. They connect parents with resources, provide guidance during challenging times, and create a community where people truly belong. 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Yeah, they get it. 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They can help you, and the odds are very good. 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Next.
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5: He used to be Jerry Augustine. Not if I'm in charge. He won't do it. I would change his middle name. I don't know what it is. I would be Jerry 755 Augustine. To me, he is 755 because he was the winning pitcher when Hank Aaron hit his final 755th home run. 755, how are you doing?
6: I'm doing great. I'll tell you why. It's a great day. Brewers are playing really well. We're getting into the last 36 games after you get to the month of August. It ramps up in September, so I'm all ready for it. I'm excited for this ball club.
5: And you big credibility, or you tell me I'm wrong. I will be disappointed if the Brewers do not win a World Series in the next 3 years. I won't be mad, but I think they have put together a kind of team organization, I think, where they just need 1 out of 3 years to have things go their way with their talent. Will you be disappointed if they don't win a World Series in the next 3 years?
6: I'm disappointed if they don't win a World Series every year, Homer. So
5: really?
6: Yeah, I agree with you.
5: Really?
6: Well, that's why you put on a uniform.
5: Good a team is. You know how big a surprise it would be. Last year, to me, would have been a huge surprise, much bigger than this year, given how young the team was and then how good the Dodgers were. You view this year as the same as last year?
6: I'll tell you what. I think this team is better than last year.
5: And
6: the reason I think it's better, when you see the way they go about their job, they've grown. They've got the guys that got some experience. Their young pitchers are throwing the ball very well. You win with pitching and the part of pitching
5: and
6: that
5: defense.
6: You win with
5: they got good defense.
6: Great defense. Yes. But they're pitching their starters and their bullpen. I think they have the best pitching staff in all of baseball. And I think they proved something to themselves when they went into, after losing 3 to San Diego, went into L.A. and took 3 out of 4 from L.A. That was really pretty special.
5: Yeah, but I wasn't that surprised. They seem fearless.
6: They are. I mean, but that's a team that they turn the page. They know what they have to do. They could have swept them with a couple breaks. But, you know, this team is just going out and they understand what they have to do. And the one thing we're talking about, Homer, they're not 100% healthy yet.
5: Right.
6: They don't have everybody in right where they want them. And when they get everybody in a position where they're healthy, they're playing consistent baseball, they're going through their regimen every day, I think this is a really good baseball team.
5: All right, now comes to the crazy stuff. And I know this is a little crazy, but I believe the way Logan Henderson throws the ball with his ability, to me, it's like Maddox. When you have the ability to throw a pitch and people expect it to go normally to the left, it goes to the right, like a very fast screwball. I think he has the potential to have a career as good as Miz because of the way he throws the ball and the way it moves. Am I overstating? And I think that's exactly why they didn't trade him for Schoolball. If he didn't have this ball movement, that makes him potentially a Cy Young winner, they might have traded him. I can accept that I'm wrong, though I won't agree with you, but I'll accept it.
6: You know, Logan Henderson is one of those special guys that goes out there and he's got all the pitches. And you talk about, you see so much about Logan, they say he has the best changeup of all in all of baseball. And yeah, and he does. He has a really very good changeup, but he has different ways of throwing that changeup. He can throw that changeup that's more of a tailing changeup that moves way away.
5: But he has the changeup that looks like a screwball and like his faster pitch. Correct. Right.
6: Yeah, it does.
5: Yeah,
6: and right. he can look. But the one thing he does, he still understands that in order to be a good pitcher in the big leagues, you got to command the fastball to good locations. Use your secondary. He's got two extremely quality pitches, and then he uses his secondary pitches to his advantage. So
5: what are his quality pitches? The changeup, and is it they call it a two seam. I call it a fast screwball, or is it the regular fastball? What?
6: Well, when I categorize fastball in two categories, either you got a sinking or a tailing fastball or a moving fastball and one that you can throw that's pretty straight and you can add a little velocity to it. That's your fastball set, and then your changeup set, if with him, he's got that ability to throw that changeup, put a little bit more tail on it. The one that goes straight down is short and has a little bit different speed on it. So he has really four quality pitches. They're categorized as two, but they're four very quality pitches.
5: All right. Am I correct in that his pitch is similar to what Greg Maddux threw when it just looks like a fastball at the fastball, and instead of rising or going as pitches tend to move the direction of the arm, it goes the other way, and even though they thought it was a strike, and it's still a strike, it isn't, and hitters swing and miss or swing and hit ground balls or whatever, which is why Maddux could have a shutout complete game and 90 pitches because they're going to swing at it because it's still a strike. It's just not where they thought because, as I say, it moves the opposite direction to the right.
6: I agree with you 100%.
5: Yeah.
6: The ability
5: Cut
6: to throw that fastball.
5: 755, we're done. I want him to finish with I agree with you 100%. No, go ahead. Oh. Keep talking. I'll shut up.
6: Yeah, it's about being able to throw the fastball when you want to, a right-hander down and in, and making the ball go down and in and move towards him, or even throw that fastball away from him where you throw a little bit straighter and a good velocity.
5: How does the hitter know which is coming? They can't, right?
6: No, the movement. It's being able, when you can make a ball move as opposed to one that's straight and understand where you have to throw it and throw it in spots, that makes you really tough to hit, and Logan Henderson does a nice job of that.
5: And I don't know that, I mean, there are some movement with the Miz's pitches, and they're so fast, but I don't know that he has as much movement as Henderson. Agree or disagree with that?
6: I think he has as much as Logan Henderson. I think when he wants to, he throws a two-seamer down. His best pitch is that four-seamer up that explodes high in the strike zone. But he can throw that little tailing fast, has a little bit of tailing movement on it, which he throws that, you know, sometimes it's 101, 102. He's got great movement on his pitches, and that makes the Miz just as good, just as well.
5: All right, I got one for two. How do you know what to pitch? Like when you're watching, do you ever say to the Miz, you should have thrown, is it more on who they're facing or is it they know what I'm going to throw and they can't hit it or hit it well enough to hurt me? What are the dynamics?
6: I think it's your sequence of pitches, Homer.
5: Right.
6: I think you get guys in certain spots, like you'll get that with whether it's Logan Henderson or it's Jacob Mizorowski, they get in situations and they say, you know what, I'm going to throw a fastball that's going to move tail in towards the right-hand hitter. Well, he saw that coming. Now I'm going to blaze that fastball in the outside corner and with good velocity and not as much movement, and they just can't adjust to it. It's a sequence of pitches, and those adjustments are made when you're on the mound. You see how they're reacting to you. It just comes instinctively. I think that's one thing when we talk about this pitching staff being so young. They make adjustments instinctively on the mound on how to throw certain pitches, and that's what makes this pitching staff so good.
5: All right, now we get to last night. Last night, I think, is a joke. Baseball cannot let this occur. Team gives up, puts an everyday pitcher out there, an everyday player out there, and then the other team so far ahead, they give up more than the other team gave up because they're way ahead, and they still put an everyday pitcher. I'm commissioner. You can't do this unless you're going to play banana ball, which I would suggest. Come on. I mean, that's when you're out on the field and they tell, I don't know, who would have been, did Gorman Thomas ever pitch? I can see them putting him. Did he ever pitch?
6: No.
5: All right, you put Gorman on the mound, you're basically saying the game's over, right?
6: Pretty much so.
5: Yeah.
6: Anytime you bring a fielder into a
5: game. So here's what I want. When you do that, okay, when you just declare the game's over, then you can go banana ball. And that means I could, if you were at the game, I'd say, Jerry Augustine now pitching for the Brewers. I can bring in an older player. I could have Paul Molitor. I can bring a fan in, whatever, because the game's over. And what's important to me is, like, Laura gets a home run. It's not a home run. It's a phony. Guy's pitching 30-whatever miles an hour, and that stat counts because it's all part of the game. If the game ends once the team goes banana ball, then fans can have fun, and it's not ruining it. Wouldn't you like to pitch again? I'd like to see you face George Brett. Yeah.
6: It'd be fun. It would be fun.
5: Fans would love it.
6: You can throw the ball over. I don't know if that would be part of the game because now you're having extra people around to do it.
5: If you're willing, if a team's willing to put an everyday player on the mound, they basically quit, right? Well, you can quit any way you want. Might as well quit in a way that fans would love it. All right? The Brewers have now declared banana ball. I don't know how you would do it, Homer.
6: That's really how you do it.
5: Once you declare banana ball, the game is over. The score is finished. The team losing has conceded, right? They don't want to play their pitchers. We know they've got a problem because you use relief pitchers so much now. And they say, you know, they wave the flag, banana ball, and then teams can do whatever they want.
6: Well, it would be interesting. I just don't know how you'd be able to do it. All right. You'd have to cut the game right there.
5: Yes.
6: I understand from a fan.
5: Would they love it?
6: Last night, even with what happened last night, was not – I hate that. I mean, I just don't like that in baseball. But it was one thing that was really neat last night was Gary Sanchez was on the mound. And at the end, fans were standing because he was really trying not to give up a run. Instead of lobbing it, he'd throw a couple of straight ones with a little bit of velocity.
5: And imagine how excited they would be if it was you against George Brett. You know what the problem would be? 7:55. So the game is like 6-1, 7-1, and the fans are screaming, banana ball, because they know the game's over. They want to see George Brett and Jerry Augustine, or it could be anybody.
6: That's right.
5: Because the game is over.
6: It would be hard to do. I don't know how they would do it.
5: Well, here's how they would do it. Every game, you know, it's probably not going to occur, but if they know you're going to be there, they go, Jerry. And the other part would be you could use not older players like you, like people in the booth. Like, all right?
6: Yeah.
5: You know, bring them down. You know they're going to be there. The chances of it occurring are 1 in 100, but you better be ready because you're pitching if they go banana ball. Yeah.
6: I just don't know how they would do it.
5: Remember, you heard about it first, Homer.
6: It's great. You're being very creative. I like your thought process in that, but I just don't know how they would be able to do it.
5: And don't you – this team is good. They know they're good. They believe they're good. They don't worry about we lose 3 or 4 in a row. Shut up. Let's go. Just keep playing. And they have the potential to have dominant pitching, which means you can win any series.
6: Yeah, and they're not healthy right now, and they're going to get healthier. And they're going to get, you know, it's not only getting healthy because they got, 15 games now or 10 games left in the month of August. It's going to be able to get guys in. It's going to be able for Murph to make some different changes in lineups, get people healthy and help them get in a nice routine for the 1st of September, and that's what's most important.
5: And they're what I call a Wade. You know what a Wade is in honor of Dwayne Wade? Even when he was bad, he was good. And when he was good, he was real good.
6: Really good.
5: It's the mark to me of a really good team. Even when they're bad, even when they're struggling, they still show you stuff that you go, damn, they're good. And you know how much better they can be. But even on those bad days, they show you what they're capable of on a bad day.
6: That's the culture of this Milwaukee Brewers baseball team. When they walk on the field, it's 27 outs, and the game's not over till all 27 are played. And that's what's really special. And that's one thing I really enjoy about this ball club and the way Murph handled these ball club. Everybody gets an opportunity. If the game's out of hand even, guys get in games, but it's an opportunity to show what you have. It's about the ability to go in and play the game of baseball. And Murph does a great job of that. They do it. The players understand it. And they go in and they bought into it. They believe in it, and they go play hard.
5: Stay in shape, because I believe one day, 7:55, formerly known as Jerry Augustine, will participate in a Brewers baseball, banana baseball game. You heard it first here. Remember, all right, stay ready.
6: I will, Homer. Right. I'll be ready.
5: 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As amazing as they are, they're even that much more amazing with together now 300 acres. 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You're right. It's ESPN National. Oh, it's Thanalysis. I'm sorry. Even Thanalysis has got to wait when I got 755, formerly known as Jerry Augustine. Should have had him longer. Next.
7: Westbound's a tight ride as you're making your way from 27th Street to about Holly Road, but then you really hit the brakes just past Sunny Slope Road. It's going to be slow all the way to Highway 164, where there is a crash with the two right lanes blocked. Emergency crews on the scene with this, so keep that in mind. Try and avoid that area if you can. Eastbound's backing up from Highway 16 all the way past Brookfield Road. Then you're really on the brakes from just before Highway 100 all the way to about 70th Street, and then back on the brakes through the Stadium interchange to 35th. Southbound on 894, backing up from National Avenue down and around the Hale interchange, does not really let up till you get past 68th Street. And then on southbound 43, you got backups right past Good Hope Road to Bender, and then just before Capitol Drive, all the way down through the Marquette. Painting doesn't have to be overwhelming. 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And check the TMJ4 Storm Team forecast tonight. Continued clearing skies, possible lake fog, a low of 60. Tomorrow, mostly sunny with light lake breeze, overnight rain with a high of 80. From the WTMJ Traffic Center, I'm Debbie Lazaga on 94.5 ESPN.
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10: 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I'm executive producer and co-host of the show, Tony Cartagena, but I'm joined every episode by the one, the only, Thanasis Antetokounmpo, and you can find our show across all social media platforms, Instagram, TikTok, YouTube, Apple, Spotify, wherever it is that you get your podcasts, wherever it is that you consume media, at Thanalysis Show is there for you. All right, just catching up on a couple things. So we recently have posted a couple different episodes to our YouTube page. We have the Best of Giannis, which has been a ton of fun to get time with him over the last couple of years. That's available. We talked to Rose Namajunas, who is a UFC champion. Her episode is live and crushing it. She was an amazing guest. Tristan Jazz, one of the biggest YouTube and content creators in the basketball space, sat down with us at the Pottawatomie Sportsbook Studios. So lots of those episodes are available. But tonight we're going to look back a little bit. So it is the MLB All-Star break currently, and you know, the Brewers have been playing very, very well for the first half of the season. And we have been so, I guess, not even lucky, just like blessed to have such a great relationship with the Milwaukee Brewers, with the players in that clubhouse, with Mike Vassallo over there. And we've had so many Brewers players on our show over the years that we're going to replay a couple of those just because, you know, it's the midway point through the season. It's baseball season. It's the heat of summer here in Milwaukee. It's real hot. Madison, real hot. So over the next hour, you're going to hear from the manager, Pat Murphy. You're going to hear from Sal Frelick. You are going to hear from Trevor Megill. And you're going to hear from the ace, Jacob Mizorowski. Not necessarily in that order, but we are going to play bits and pieces of all of them because they have been incredible with their time joining us not only in studio, but for live shows as well. So keep it locked right here. Gruber Law Offices, the Analysis Weekly, presented by McDonald's and Pottawatomie Casino Hotel. Mentioned them a little bit earlier. Pottawatomie Casino Hotel, just the absolute best. And for the rest of the season, if you're going to go to a game up the street, just right up Canal Street over at AmFam Field, they have a shuttle. They have a shuttle for you. All you got to do, listen closely. It's super easy. Go to Pottawatomie before a game. Go to the sportsbook, place a bet. You know you're going to get on the action anyways. Or go to the bar, buy a drink. That's going to get you a ticket onto the shuttle. That shuttle is going to zip you right up the street, right to the ballpark, and that shuttle is going to take you back to Pottawatomie after the game. You don't have to deal with parking fees. You don't have to deal with walking. You don't have to deal with traffic. You don't have to worry about anything. Pottawatomie has you covered. And after the game, obviously great gaming, obviously great, great food and entertainment. The restaurants at Pottawatomie, A1. Plus, you got friends, you got family in town, or you just had a big night and you need to check in. They have a hotel. Pottawatomie has literally everything right there on their incredible campus. And we could not do this show without our team over at Pottawatomie Casino Hotel. So let's get right to it. We'll start with the ace. We will start with Jacob Mizorowski here on Gruber Law Offices, the Analysis Weekly on ESPN Wisconsin.
11: So how did you pick baseball? How did you, was like, okay, this is my thing? This is...
12: I remember, like, as a kid, like, going and watching, like, I grew up in Kansas City, so I watched, like, the Royals and Cardinals, yeah. And, like, the Cardinals in the early 2010s were, like, dominant, and they were the team to watch, like, yes. Baseball-wise. And I remember, like, watching Wainwright, Pujols, you know, Yadier Molina's, all those guys play, and I was like, that's it. Love that. That's the sport I want to play. That's it. So it was cool.
10: You watched them beat the Brewers a few times in the playoffs.
12: We don't want to talk about that one.
10: It's okay. It's a long time ago. It's all good.
11: So this is my question that I have now. Like, for me, that, you know, I'm from a country that doesn't have baseball. Like, we didn't grow up with baseball or football. How would you teach a guy like me to throw this 104 miles per hour?
12: I mean, I think the biggest thing is, like, being flexible and not staying rigid with it. Because I think every other sport, you're wanting to be, like, the strong guy. You want to... bully your way into the paint and do all that. Like, baseball is the opposite. Like, especially pitching, like, it's like a loose, like, the lower body is doing the work, and then the upper body is just kind of, like, all along for the ride, and you're kind of whipping it all.
11: Really?
12: Out. Yeah.
11: That's so very interesting.
10: This was about a year ago, and you weren't even called up yet, but TA did throw out a first pitch.
12: Oh.
11: Yeah.
12: How'd that go? Do we have a video of this?
11: Yeah, we did. No, I'll tell you right now. It hit the ground, and it went on target. It did hit two feet.
10: It bounced. It didn't exactly make it to the batter's box.
11: Yeah, I did.
10: It was close, though.
11: Yes. Okay. But the thing I was thinking about in my head, it was like, it's harder, like me playing a different sport, because all we know is fast twitch, fast reaction, mm-hmm. be solid because you're getting hit all the time, be physical. So you are gonna, so like throwing, like even shooting a basketball, it doesn't require you to be flexed. I mean, you're gradually to you know, like your wrist.
12: Flip, yeah.
11: But not to, like your...
12: Like there's the fast twitch, but it's like there. There's like a little bit that like at the end, like there's no fast twitch going to it. It's all just built up. And then right at the end, that's when you hit the fast twitch.
11: That's what you hit.
10: It's so wild because like I grew up, I'm a huge baseball fan. Yeah. Never played it a day in my life because I see the ball coming your way. Like one, how you guys throw it that fast is unbelievable. Then how people hit it is still just a mystery to me. Like I don't understand it when you're watching. Even if it's like coming at 92, I'm not coming anywhere close to that.
11: Yes. I did an interview with the manager in baseball, an amazing person. It was one of my best interviews I've ever done. But you wasn't there when I did the interview. You wasn't there. And then you showed up, you know, kind of late in the season. And there is the thing I wanted to ask you is like, how was that feeling when you got called up, or you know, how does that work in baseball?
12: Yeah, I mean, it's quick. It's not something that like they're giving you a heads up for. It's like the minute you get the call, you get called in to the manager's office in AAA, and it's like you're going up. Like it's gonna be, you're leaving tomorrow. You're getting on a flight. You're going to Milwaukee, and like it's quick. It's one of those things that's like, boom, you're gone. Like it's fun, but it's scary.
11: So scary.
10: What did that week
11: this
10: look
11: is,
10: like?
11: This is the part I want to ask. Like, how did what's the scary part? Like, how did you like? What's the scary part?
12: I mean, it's one. It's scary just to be facing the guys that you're facing up here. Like, you know, it's weird to look around the clubhouse and be like Christian Yelich, Sal, Cheery, like you know, just like that. But it's a, you know, I think the scariest part is just like going out there and having everyone in the city like behind you and just like wanted to perform for them and not really like, yeah, you have your teammates and like, that's one thing. And then on top of that, you got the city. So it's like, it's different.
11: Are you doing just fine though?
10: Yeah.
11: You're doing just fine.
10: So speaking of the city being behind you, so the Brewers have been here, you know, seemingly way more than my whole lifetime. I don't know if they've ever sold out a Wednesday day game the way they, like, this is a blue collar city. People work 9 to 5. You're pitching, I want to say it was against the Dodgers.
11: That'll be 1 p.m.
10: Kershaw, 1 p.m.
11: 1 p.m.
10: AmFam Field is sold out. Like, you did that.
11: Yeah, did this.
10: Like, that was to see you pitch. Like, do you ever look back at that and you're like, wild?
12: Yeah, I mean, yeah, it's crazy. I mean, and the fact that Kershaw was thrown that day, you know, probably, I would think, was the last time that Kershaw threw here. So I think that was another driving factor. But no, it's crazy. It's crazy to think about that, you know, I'm even at that caliber of level right now. It's weird.
11: Sorry, because you said something about the sold out and the fans, which is, it's amazing, you know, because like you see that in the NBA as well, like now with the new games and you're like, oh, I want to see the matchup, and Giannis is playing against KD, or somebody's playing, you don't want to see the matchup. But my thing is, I want to more focus more of in his feeling. What did he feel after working so hard, and now you get this opportunity, and now you show up? Like, what was your feeling when you was like, okay, I got this phone call, and you went to talk to a manager?
12: I mean, I think the craziest thing was like just how happy I felt, and like, you know, giving the phone call to my girlfriend and my family back home, and they're all just so excited.
11: Who'd you call first?
12: Call my girlfriend. Okay. So it was exciting, but also like at the same time scary. Like there's always, you know, the nerves of like, now you got to perform, do all that. But no, it's fun.
11: So you get the call up. So what's the next thing? You go to manager. Mr. Pat. You go to him.
12: Yeah.
11: What did he say?
12: When I got here, it was straight to Pat's office, and like it was like, hey.
11: What was the first? Like, what was his first words to you? Like, what did he say to you?
12: He, like, when I walked in, he was like, hey, time to go. Let's go. You got the mound. I forget what day it was. Like, I think it was a few days, but yeah, he was like, it's time to work. Let's do it. Let's go. It's you know, it was quick, but yeah, he was kind of stern with it.
10: So I know fans call you the Miz. When we had Murphy on, he kind of went through his nicknames for everyone. He gave Thanasis T Nasty. We're still working on the rights
12: that's
10: to that
12: good.
10: One.
12: That's not bad.
10: So when did you get, does he call you Miz, or did you get a separate nickname that he didn't tell us yet?
12: Did any of them go out? I think there was a few that went out. I think he called
10: me. Is this not public yet?
12: I don't know. He was calling me Forrest Gump there for a while.
11: What is it?
12: Forrest Gump. Have you seen that movie?
11: I've seen clips of it. I haven't seen the whole movie.
12: Good movie. You need to watch that one.
11: I'm gonna watch it.
12: Yeah. Forrest Gump's a big one. He'll just yell it across the clubhouse and just know it's me. And then he calls me Miz. Yeah. Okay. It's one of the two.
11: Okay, so you do that, and then after 5 games, you hit the All-Star, bro. That is insane. Like, in any sport, I don't care. Like, this is equivalent. Like, think about this in the NBA. This is equivalent of a guy coming from the G League. Is that valid to say? The G League, probably. And then after 5 games, he becomes like
10: the perspective I put it in, LeBron James was not an All-Star his rookie year.
12: Really?
10: Like,
12: okay, that's
10: yeah, cool.
12: You
10: know, he's been an All-Star every year since. All 40 like, years he's played, not his rookie year.
11: There is something, you know, there is something with destiny. There's something magical in this moment. It's not just, you know what I'm saying? You might not realize it, but there's a certain veil or aura around this moment. Right, for everybody, not only for you, for the city, for the people who showed up at 1 p.m. and sold out to watch you pitch, from you playing exceptionally good, and those like right away and not feeling, you know, to coach telling you like, hey, it's time to work, you know. Do you ever feel like looking back, do you think, did you ever imagine it was going to be like this? This was going to be your...
12: Not even close. I thought I was going to be in the minors for a few more years and, you know, make it up and go up and down for a while. But no. Yeah, just the fact of being five games and they're throwing me in there. I mean, it's wild.
13: Did you get a chance to, like, soak it in? So there's a clips online of NBA players when they get to their first All-Star break. I promise we have non-baseball questions for you, but they get to their first All-Star
11: game. Yeah, we do. I'm talking about the feeling. The reason I say that is because... It's a lot of athletes who actually watch this podcast, and it's a lot of athletes who are actually fighting to get to the NBA, to the major leagues, to that level, and they have a similar story. The story is like they are bringing like they work really hard to stay out of trouble, and they just, you know, like they want to know more and more how this feels.
12: Yeah,
11: you know, even if they do it or they don't do it, they want to know how it feels. That's why.
12: Yeah, I mean, I definitely had my moments of soaking it in. I mean, I remember in the All-Star game, like, I was running out from the bullpen, and I, like, was just like, holy cow, this is happening. And then all of a sudden, I get over, like, I finally cross the infield. So, like, I get into the dirt, and Ellie De La Cruz comes running out and was like, hey, do it and dab me up. And I'm like, what the hell is going on?
13: That's
12: like,
13: awesome.
12: Like, I mean, I played against Yelly one other time before that, and, like, I was like, what is going on? This is crazy. I mean, Yelly's one of the best infielders and like, you know, one of the best players in the game right now. It's like, it's crazy.
10: 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You hear Jason Wilde on Wilde and Tausch say it on ESPN Wisconsin. 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
25: 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Every morning, I talk about traffic backups and slowdowns around Milwaukee. 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
10: Welcome back into the show, Gruber Law Offices, Analysis Weekly here on ESPN Wisconsin. 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
27: When I thought about, being the manager of the Brewers and coming into this office, I wanted the office to represent something more than my family pictures, people that my heart is with them all day long. And then I wanted it to represent the truth of my life. What moves me? What are people in my life that I want to emulate some characteristic? So I put it up there, and the guys were great enough to get these pictures for me, and yeah, it was awesome. You know, Satchel Paige, who, you know, career really was sidetracked because we didn't let African American players in the league, which is embarrassing, but the way he did himself, you know what I mean? He was Satchel from day one. His story, the freedom with what he competed with. He competed with a freedom that you feel it when you're going against somebody that's competing with that freedom. And never complained. Amazing. Jackie Robinson, what Jackie did for the entire sport. Incredible. It goes without saying. Everybody knows the story. I got Mariano Rivera up there. One of my best friends in life is Trevor Hoffman, who is second on the all-time leaderboard of saves. And I've never met Mariano. I've never met him. But I just love his humility. And I have Trevor on this wall, but I've never met a guy with such humility that it's oozed out of him, you know, or never witnessed that. Muhammad Ali, lucky enough to have him in my life, and his wife Lonnie, his son Assad. Yeah, he transcended the whole all sports. You know what he did, the way he.
28: How old was he when you met him first?
27: I met him 2007 in Phoenix. They had a place in Phoenix, yeah. And Lonnie, and he was deep into Parkinson's and was trouble communicating. But we had so much fun. I mean, he'd sit. They gave me this book, commemorative book. I helped a young person that was in their life, and unknowingly was in their life. You know, and I ended up helping that person. Well, they were so moved by it that they brought me this gift. And when he came to my house, he looked up and I had a huge portrait of him, not knowing he'd ever come to my house. Yeah. And he shuffled in my house and he nudged me like this. And he just eyes went up to the portrait and then back to me and back to the portrait. And I was like, oh my God. You know what I mean? I was there with my 8-year-old son and we're like, this is real.
1: You know, it's incredible.
28: It's incredible, man. Do you, oh man, do you, you do have another one too, you know, with your team and friend. Yeah.
27: Bob Welch, those who knew him know exactly what I'm talking about. He had demons in his life and everybody, it's well documented. He wrote a book about it, but he was a Cy Young winner in 1990. Just a beautiful spirit. He taught me about friendship, you know, like with all he dealt with, him and I, he knew I was not into that, you know what I mean? And but he respected me. He'd give you the shirt off his back. He was the most giving person, and he gave without any expectations. He gave from the heart. He cared about humans. He taught me about being a teammate and how important it was that you required people to be a teammate first. It's not about them. He's a special man. God rest his soul. He left way too early. I got Roberto Clemente, Ty Cobb, which Roberto Clemente needs no explanation, you know, what he did for the Latin community and how he presented himself in the game and what kind of humanitarian he is. And then Ty Cobb, my dad was named after him. And, you know, my dad taught us to compete with a tenacity similar to Ty Cobb. And then Derek Jeter, who I've known when I was young. I haven't seen him in many years, but I think the greatest example for our game, you know, it's not about physical talent. This guy was a champion. He thought like a champion. He performed like a champion. He was a leader, a winner, and accepted his standards were so high. Without the physical talent, you could break a swing down right now. You might not draft him high, you know, but he got 3,000 hits and would do it again in today's game. Just an elite competitor, athlete, mindset for the game. Yeah.
28: Coach, you know, we were talking before and I said to you, like, the way, you know, what I've heard about you, the way you approach the game, and I was trying to give the equivalent in the NBA, you know, the way you, like, you talk to the players, the way you bring them together, the way you know, you're hard on them, but they want to play for you. You know, that is the secret formula. Like, how do you do that, Coach?
27: I'm going to tell you right now, I'm under construction. You know what I mean? That's what I feel like. I feel like I'm a project. You know what I mean? I'm always trying to learn from people. You know what I mean? But it's about being genuine, I think. I don't know that I always am, but I'm trying to be genuine. It's about being direct, but it's about love. Yeah. You know what I mean? You got to love the dude you're working with. You got to feel that for them. You got to pull for them in a way. And in this world, it's as competitive as it is, you got to be a little cutthroat. And that makes it hard, you know what I mean? That you have to release a guy or, you know, send a guy to the minor leagues. But I think it starts with love and then with discipline, you know, love and discipline in that order. And I think that, you know, it's like raising kids, right?
28: Yeah.
27: It's love and discipline. The discipline will never overtake the love. In their teenage years, it might get pretty close, but it's love and discipline. And I had a great friend that used to say that to me all the time, Harvey Dorfman. He was a great sports psychologist. He's passed now, but he'd always say, Murph, remember, it's love and discipline. You know, when I would talk to him about my kids, because my life is my kids, man. Yes. That's way more important than any of this stuff. But I like to be direct, and I like to tell the truth, and even when it hurts. And
28: Coach, you know, this is the misconception of, I think, a lot of athletes in any sport, right? I think the mentality is always like, yeah, like, I want to play more, I want to be a part. But, you know, as a coach, I mean, the best thing you can do is what you're saying, you know, make you feel part of the team, because that's all. Like, a player knows if he should be playing over another guy. Like, right. You know that,
27: right?
28: And I think the way you approach the game, the way you talk to these guys, even though, you know, obviously we talk about basketball and baseball, but it's the same recipe in the same sport.
27: Sure.
28: Do you think, do you find any difficulty just because, you know, like in the NBA, we don't have a lot of a lot of minor leagues, right?
27: Right, right.
28: So how does that work, like, in your world? Right. Does it work vice versa as well, like picking guys from the minor league, or is right. it?
27: So the coach doesn't get the opportunity to make those decisions,
28: okay.
27: Who comes up and who doesn't come up. They ask me about it, and I can give my opinion. But I'm more about the person than I am about the player. And what I mean is the person that competes here, how the person jives here, how that works, how his energy works with our group. And I can't explain it, but you know it. You're waiting to play in, yeah, in a pickup game.
28: Yes.
27: And you're watching guys play and you're like, okay, I like him.
28: Yeah.
27: I'm gonna pick him. You know what I mean? And he's not the most talented. This guy over here is making buckets left and right, but you want him because you know he fits. It works here. This level is so much higher than the minor leagues. It's probably like the D League or, yeah, whatever, you know what I mean? It's so much higher. But there's things that you can get away with in the D League that you can't get away with here. There's a personality and a way to approach it here that you kind of can't explain to them unless they experience it. Some come, struggle, but they figure it out. When they come back, they never look back. Or some come and struggle, figure it out. Churio, he came, he struggled, he figured it out midseason, and there's no stopping him. Now, there's still bumps in the road.
28: Yes.
27: But this kid knows in his heart, I belong here. And a lot of guys don't.
1: I want to get back to Churio in a second, but we had a conversation.
28: I belong here. That is the drive, the force, right? I belong here. I'm going to play for you. I'm going to get this done and figure out the way, you know?
27: No matter what it takes.
28: Yeah, whatever it takes.
27: So now the team says, no, you're not good enough. Then you go to another team. And that other team says, you're not good enough. I go to another team until I know. But if you have that spark in there and that feeling like, I can get this done. I just need this. I need my lane. I need my opportunity. I need my lane. I need that, yes, to feel right. And bang, it happens. And then you don't look back.
1: So you had mentioned to us before, you have one-on-one meetings with some of your players just about, I think you said that they're not allowed to mention anyone else's name in these meetings.
28: Right, yeah. You did say that.
27: How did you remember that?
1: Yeah, you know, that's kind of our job. That's what we do. You know, it's honestly, I thought about it afterwards and I was like, man, I wish I could take this into like the media workplace. Like, how can we have meetings with people to be like, here's what I did this week and it has nothing to do with anyone else. Like, I honestly think teams of all.
27: So what you're referring to is I have a leadership group.
1: Okay.
27: So we met yesterday. The leadership group is in here. So Yelich, Hoskins, Freddie Peralta, William Contreras, Jose Quintana now, Bryce Terang, McGill. So they sit in here and we only talk about them. And if you want to talk about somebody in the room, you can, okay, but nobody outside the room, okay? Unless it's a situation that is blown up that we talk about how we solve it. We don't talk about, you know, we don't rehash it or put somebody down. We just talk about in the room. And I say to them, if the leadership group is good, we're going to be good. You know, this group runs the team. They're the pillars. And if the pillars are good, but we can't talk about anybody else. Well, this guy's doing this or that. You guys handle that. How about your business? How about my business? Like, what do you got? Am I squeezing it too tight? I asked him yesterday. I know that we've been beat up. We're injured. We have an amount of injuries nobody would believe. And, you know, I'm still like maybe too intense and maybe I'm squeezing it too tight. I ask him, you know, and because we're all looking there to make sure we're okay, because sometimes you don't even realize how you're coming off to your teammates.
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1: The Rams just acquired the one person who could make Aaron Donald look in the mirror and say, do I look fat? This is earth-shattering. Not only that, in the last few months, they've added Trent McDuffie for the back end. They extend Stafford. They draft a kid who they think is the next guy, Jalen Watson as well. The Rams just added Myles Garrett, a walking bat suit. They threw up the signal.
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2: On Monday, the Dallas Cowboys and defensive tackle Quinnen Williams agreed to a three-year, $105.9 million contract extension. $101 million guarantee for the defensive tackle, who now joins three others, Jalen Carter, Jeffrey Simmons, and Chris Jones, as $30-plus million-a-year defensive tackles. Are the Dallas Cowboys functional? This is actually getting things done ahead of time. How many years have we sat here over the summer and said they need to get this contract with this player done at this time, and it never happens? And we always ask the question, why does it not happen? The answer always seems to be they want the dollar. They want the marketing. They want the buzz. They want the sales. And they get it. And we give it to them. But this is all about football. This is a guy that sits in that middle of the defensive line dominating football. No headlines, just football. The Cowboys seem more functional than they've been in years past. Coming up in 60 seconds, I'll tell you why the future says a lot about the past.
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2: When the Cowboys signed Quinnen Williams to that three-year extension for over $100 million, the goal was to tell us all about their future moving forward. Quinnen Williams and Kenny Clark and all these great defenders under new defensive coordinator Christian Parker. But it says a lot about the past. The Dallas Cowboys and Micah Parsons, star outside linebacker, defensive end now for the Green Bay Packers, were never able to work out this exact deal. This kind of deal, the one that Parsons basically got from Green Bay, he was looking for in Dallas, and the Cowboys never gave it to him. Why? It seems to me this wasn't about productivity. Parsons is awesome. It wasn't about price. We knew he was going to be the highest paid defender in the league at the time of the contract. It may have just been about personality. Maybe it's just that Jerry Jones didn't want Micah Parsons on the team anymore, and maybe Micah Parsons didn't want to be with Jerry Jones anymore, because all other signs would indicate an extension, but that never happened. For the ESPN Radio Sports Beat, I'm Evan Cohen.
4: 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This is a baseball-themed episode on tonight's Gruber Law Offices Analysis Replay. Here is our interview with Sal Frelick, fan favorite and star for the Milwaukee Brewers, outfielder Sal Frelick.
5: It had been that way even the past few years, you know. We knew he was, you know, on his way out, you know, from commentating. But just to build a relationship with him, like, I still look back at how lucky I was to be able to spend, you know, 2 years with him and get to know him and just talk to him. And I mean, I would sit down for lunch and he'd sit down, and 3 hours later, I'm like, I've missed every meeting. But it was always okay if you missed a meeting if you were talking to Uke, because
6: that's awesome.
5: That was, you know, took priority. And yeah, it's just awesome. And everything that the Brewers have done too, to just, you know, pay tribute to him. And even when we go on the road too and play other teams, and they're playing videos and paying tribute to him. It kind of just shows what he meant to the game of baseball. So, yeah, it's been awesome, and there's definitely that aura.
6: That's an interesting part you bring up, because, like, when the Cubs and Cardinals are showing videos, just it kind of just – it obviously it transcends rivalries in baseball, but it just speaks to the bigger impact on the game itself.
5: And the rivalries is cool when they do that. But even the teams that we play once a year, you know, that – you know, maybe aren't as aware of the Brewers and our culture that, you know, throw a tribute video up and give their condolences. It's like, wow, like he was really Mr. Baseball. So
6: yeah. And then the final one that's team specific for this year, are your teammates really playing Pokemon cards and opening Pokemon cards in the locker room? Oh,

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1: Yeah, he just like casually came into the store and our guys there were like, I'm pretty sure that's you. And then they obviously, I think they only had like security footage of him like opening these cards and pulled one up.
2: I think I saw
1: the
2: videos, like the security footage, yeah.
1: But it seems like, to me, that just seems like the most like loose, fun locker room you could possibly be a part of. Is that kind of valid?
2: Oh yeah, between that and guys just kind of hanging out, they're playing cards and whatnot, it's super, super loose, like before all the games and stuff like that.
3: Sorry. Tony.
1: I
3: was trying to get I was trying to get one of the owners to come say hi. I'm sorry. That's why I get. This is Sal. Keep going. Don't stop. Don't stop
2: we
3: now.
2: We will.
1: Don't stop now. Special.
2: We will.
4: I don't have time now, but if I had time, I would come catch a game. But we have the national team.
2: I'm watching
4: you guys and I'm following you guys.
2: Hey, we appreciate it, Giannis. We appreciate it. Good to see you, bro.
3: It's a good to see you.
1: I mean, if that doesn't get you fired up to win three in a row, that's going to do the trick. No, that's the perfect way to interrupt an interview. If at any time a team owner wants to join the interview at any time and say, oh yeah, he says my boss.
3: No. But I was trying to get him. That's why I was like, I'll give you 5 minutes and go upstairs. Again, so you guys continue and I'll just jump in. Go.
1: No, you're good. We were talking about just like the casual locker rooms that, you know, we've been a part of or have seen. And there was a video that just went viral of a couple Brewers ripping open Pokemon card packs and pulling cards after a game. And TA, what's some of the when you guys won it? So one of the questions I wanted to finish up with TA, you were obviously part of a locker room that was together for 5 years. They were as close as possible. When you guys won it in 2021, you guys are young. What advice would you have to a locker room, to a clubhouse that is right there with all the talent in the world to bring one home?
3: Man, I feel like camaraderie plays a big role. It's just everybody, you know, stay together. But, you know, Tony, you got to understand the difference. Their locker room, too, is huge because they got like a full roster like three times.
2: It's crazy. Every time people, like other athletes, come into our clubhouse, they're always like, this is crazy. Like, even when Jordan Love was here and like the basketball players, because I even was asking Jordan, I was like, what time do you get to the field? He's like, maybe 2 or 3 hours before. Like, we're here like 6-7 hours before the game and we're just hanging out. Like, I don't know what it is with UTA, but like,
3: yeah, I don't know
2: when you, how long you guys get or if there's hanging out, but it's like kind of like our living room almost. Like, we just hang out.
1: It is interesting you say that, because like, I didn't even piece it together. It's, you know, we're recording on a game day, but we're 6 hours, 5 hours away, and you would have already been here like doing things. And I was like, yeah, basketball, football, for sure. It's like 2 or 3 hours before you show up. And that's when you see all like the walk-in videos. Mm-hmm. Like, media is not here to watch you guys walk in the clubhouse.
2: Really,
1: but yeah, you can keep going with just the like.
3: So this is the thing, right? For us, we go 2-3 hours before. But before that, we do fly a lot. So we do have the 2-3 days in the city. You know, depending on where we play. So I do think you guys have that as well, right? You guys play 3-4 games in the city or...
2: Mm-hmm.
3: So that's
2: like
3: when you build... Yeah, this is how you build your camaraderie. Do you guys have curfew or stuff like that? Or do you have like... No.
2: Nothing,
3: like,
2: no curfew, yeah.
3: But this is what got me when I asked Jordan. I had Jordan Love on the podcast. And I was like, you guys have curfew? He was like, yeah. I said, bro, we're grown men. And I'm not saying this from a standpoint that like, you know, for guys to go out and stuff like that. But I'm saying like... I'm a professional, bro. I will be ready. I'm gonna be ready for the game. So
2: post the next day, So we always say better post. Playing once a day too, or once a week too.
3: They're
2: only on Sundays, so it's like everything is built up for this one day on Sunday every week, and so different because we play every single day. That it's like, you know, sometimes you're just not even able to get to a city early enough where you can't have a curfew, you know, like if you're flying out after a game or whatnot, like you get in late, like for them, they're at their place like 2-3 days before the game, where it's like, you know.
3: I do think that gives them a little bit more pressure too, like you're building up all this whole week for, you know, there's no room for error, you know, like you got to like just win this like 14 games, you know, get to the championship. Yeah. And
2: like, it's like we go undefeated. Wake up the next day and try again. Like, I don't have to wait a whole week to play another game. Like,
1: all right, everybody, one more segment coming up right after the break. This is Gruber Law Offices, the Analysis Weekly. And after our break, you are going to hear from

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0: Gruber Law Offices Analysis Weekly, one final segment on this week's episode, and we are going to talk with Trevor McGill. He was one of the most fun guests we've had on the analysis over the years. A big shout out to the Brewers. A big shout out to Mike Vassallo over there for helping make this episode happen. We got to film this one. Check it out on YouTube. Check it out on Instagram. We got to film this one in the Brewers bullpen. That is the first time. Look, our jobs are very, very cool. We get a lot of cool access to things. I'd never been in the Brewers bullpen before, just hanging out on a game day and then getting to interview an all-star closer. The Nassas and I had such a great time. So thanks again.

0: and the Brewers for hooking that up. And let's get right to it. Trevor Megill on Thanalysis.
1: And you know I have to do the intro, right? I'm an all-star, wearing number 29, built like a power forward in the NBA, Trevor Megill.
2: Built like a power forward. 1,000%.
1: You know, dear, first of all, thank you so much for doing it.
3: Yeah,
1: I really appreciate it. One of the first things I wanted to ask you, because now we're in the bullpen, and you should see behind us, do you guys, like, sit here and kind of watch the game?
3: My spot, I mean, I don't know, we could have cameras panning over eventually, but I usually sit next to Charlie, the second one from the whiteboard.
1: Okay.
3: Just gets an idea of, you know, where we are in the lineup and just kind of who I might be seeing in the ninth. Just kind of, I like being anchored down there by Charlie, man. He's kind of our rock in the bullpen. That guy's amazing. So, but yeah, we're in the bullpen. This is kind of where all the anxiety builds until it's time for us to get out there and shut the games down.
1: You know, I've been... You know, first of all, you know, in Greece, we don't have baseball. So I'll be studying more and more baseball. And I was kind of studying, like, what you do and how you play. And it's very, very interesting because you're actually closing. You know, you're basically saying, like, hey, we need this guy out.
3: Yeah.
1: Sure.
3: Stress. Lots of stress, man. It's,
1: you know, how is that feeling? How is the...
3: It's the best, honestly. It's kind of, you close a few games and then that dopamine after, you know, you strike the last guy out or, you know, Perkins throws a dude out and, mm-hmm. and closes the game out. It's just, you're kind of chasing that high for the whole entire season. Nothing, you know, there's quite a few things that kind of compare to what you feel out there on the field. I can imagine you guys as well throwing down like a big alley-oop
1: or something
3: that. You know, that's kind of the same feeling for us when we get it done. But yeah, man, this is just kind of where the boys hang out. It's a very, very tight-knit group we have. Eight dudes down here that, you know, all kind of kill for each other and
1: pick each other
3: up every single day. And I mean, kind of numbers have shown in the past few years.
1: So. No, I love it. I can see that. I feel like, you know, it's very interesting because this example, like this is where the pitchers are.
3: Yeah.
1: Right? This is where it's just the pitcher because over there it's with the hitters.
3: The starters and the hitters.
1: And then do you say, let's say example, while sitting, do you like, you have a routine? Do you like meditate? Do you like,
3: because
1: I can see fans here. So I'm assuming they talk to you guys?
3: I mean, some of them will come over here and, you know, some will be a little bit ruder than others. Some will be a little nicer than others. But that's just kind of part of being in the bullpen is, you know, you're just always engaged with either fans or the game. For me, my kind of routine, I start it around the third inning and it's, I mean, rolling out every part of my body, so right on all my body. And then I got like this little black ball that I use on the rest of my body.
1: Yeah.
3: Then a lot of activation stuff, you know, get some glute bridges, everything, get it primed and ready. And then just kind of hope that you go into the game that night, right? So there's days where you go through all this prep and everything, and then, you know, eighth inning rolls around, we might have a 2-run lead, and, you know, somebody pops a homer and it's a 4 or 5 run game, and now I'm out, you know? Things can always happen, and, you know, it's like you're not quite off the hook yet. You're just like, you know, waiting, you know, feeling it out, seeing how the guy that just went in, you know, does his job, and then, you know, see if we go in or not. But it's like just a big old roller coaster, and you just kind of have to ride it, to be honest. Like, things always happen. You might not be in the game.
1: Yeah.
3: You might have an 8-run lead in the first and like, oh, I've got the day off today. And then things happen and you're in the game. So just always got to be prepared down here.
1: So let's example, here are the guys who, from the opposing team, that catch sometimes, right?
3: Yeah.
1: Do you guys talk trash to them?
3: It depends. I mean, I got some friends out in the outfield on some other teams, and, you know, I'll make sure to say hi, but you don't want to bug them too much. Abner, you got Latin guys out here that he knows from his hometown.
1: Yeah.
3: They talk the whole game, and you know, it's their culture to do that. So I like to just say hi, you know, maybe give them a little bit of crap and then just kind of let them do their job, and, you know, they'll do the same. So
4: it's like, TA, when you see Luca on the court, you guys can go back and forth because you know each other from Europe all these years.
3: Yeah.
4: It's a little bit kind of in the same. But on the road, you have obviously opposing fans above you guys. And in some stadiums, the bullpen's what, just like on the baselines, right? Like there's still a couple of those.
3: Yeah.
4: What's it like in those?
3: So, I mean, bullpen down here, Philadelphia is a tough one. Chicago, walking into the bullpen, you're covered. That's a tough one to go into. Just, I mean, anything that's exposed like ours right here, you're going to just hear it on the road. So, me personally, I love that. There's days where, you know, like the motivation and stuff isn't quite there. And, you know, fans chirping me, it's like, hey, thanks, dude.
4: Brings that
3: you know, thanks. You give me a little bit of a reason to do something tonight.
4: What's one of the best ones you've heard?
3: Oh, I can't even repeat that on the podcast, bro.
4: I thought it was good.
3: I've had some good ones. I've given some good ones back. It's just kind of hope the cameras aren't pointing at you down here sometimes.
1: That's true. I want to know about this. I want the feeling. I want you to kind of walk me through the feeling when you come out this door, right?
3: Yeah.
1: This door, all the way to the field, and you got to run all the way to there.
3: Yeah.
1: Right? Does it fill you with kind of the gladiator feeling?
3: So, yeah, I mean, honestly, you throw your last pitch and then, you know, Charlie gives you a water bottle and, you know, I take my time walking down that tunnel because when you hit the warning track, the clock between innings restarts. So you kind of have it, as long as you're not still throwing balls and you're like down there prepping, like you'll get that time reset. So I get down there, I tuck in my shirt, you know, get the last bit of water and kind of just take a deep breath before I run out, make sure the lights are turned off and get out there and hear my music. So
1: yeah,
4: did you change your walk-up song or has it been the same?
3: I've been rolling with this in my fourth season with this one.
4: Okay.
3: I really like it. Go with Four Horsemen from Metallica. Feel like, you know, just everything that's going on, it's the perfect song for the last couple of years.
4: Fans love the walk-up music. Like, they now put them on the scoreboard, like when they're walking out or when they're walking up to bat, like for other guys. Like, fans become like, all right, that's this song, and they just associate it.
3: Like, Yelich has been playing Jungle for at least the 4 years
4: I've been
3: playing
4: here.
3: So it's a classic. Andre Nicotino goes hard, and, you know, I love hearing it every time he walks up.
1: I have so many questions. So I'm sorry, though. I have so many questions.
3: First of all,
1: I wanted to ask you about your brother. Because you know how we do. And your brother's a pitcher, too.
3: Yeah.
1: For the Mets.
3: Yeah. He's been grinding, doing very well. And he just kind of ran into a bump with some injury last year. He got that TJ on his elbow. And I think it was in August he got the surgery. He just started throwing this past week. He's in good spirits. And, I had the surgery 13 years ago. I just kind of remind them, like, hey, man, you got the surgery and arbitration, and you're getting paid right now. Did it for free in college. Yep. So, yep.
4: But you got yours for free?
3: In college. Yeah, I wasn't getting paid to have surgery. So, but he's doing great, man. He's a warrior. He's going to come back from this even stronger than ever. And, you know, mm-hmm. I got a lot of hopes for what he's got coming down the pipeline. So,
1: yeah. Yes, sir. What's the fastest you've ever thrown?
3: Oh, I think it was 102.1 was my fastest. I don't know if we'll get there this year. I'm going to try my best. But if I see like 98, 99, 97, 99, that's plenty of velo for me. The main thing is like the metrics on the fastball. Baseball's gotten so advanced now that every analytic is kind of like, you know, induced break, induced, your spin access, all this different analytics. So if my fastball has like close to 20 inches of induced, break on it, then, you know, if it's 97 that day compared to 100, but the metrics are better, then I'm like, okay, cool. Like this is...
4: It's a better pitch.
3: It honestly is. Mm-hmm. Like 97 with 21 is better than 100 at like 17, to be honest.
4: Okay.
3: So... You kind of understand. We have that now up on this board. We finally got that dialed in this year.
4: So you can see that part
3: so
4: of
3: now,
4: it too.
3: So now, if I feel one that's good, and you know how it is with adjustments as an athlete, man. In a split second. But if I could look up there and I felt something good and I can repeat it, like that helps me tremendously.
4: Interesting.
3: There's a lot of things going down here. Analytics is probably the best one to describe kind of what the bullpens are all designed around these days across the 30 teams. Everybody wants plus pitches.
1: Yeah.
3: The nastiest stuff usually plays over velo, I feel like.
1: But it's helping the game, right?
3: Correct.
1: Because, you know, in the NBA now, like you can tell, you know, there's just some people are saying a lot of times, and I got this kind of the same sentiment with a lot of threes, you know, like shooting a lot of threes analytically.
3: You got guys that are worse on one side of the court than the other, right? You want to push on that side.
1: Yeah. So you got to kind of fix. So now I have another one. It's funnier. What's up with the spitting?
3: The spitting?
1: Yeah, like, I'll see you guys, like, chew, spit. Like,
3: Copenhagen mint, man.
1: So explain to me, what is it?
3: I don't. If you play in Europe, they smoke a lot of cigarettes out there.
1: So
3: we don't really do cigarettes too much in America anymore. So, you know, the kind of old-timey baseball tradition has been, you know, the smokeless tobacco. And I feel like that's why you're seeing so many people spit is they either got the Zen pouches in or they got the dip in.
1: They're chewing.
0: Big thanks to everyone who listened to tonight's show. If you missed any of those full interviews,